0: a two-time Cup Series champion who had won more races across the sport's three national series than any other driver in history, has died at the age of 41. No cause of death was given. Bush's family said earlier today he was hospitalized with a severe illness. ESPN's Adam Schefter's reporting reigning NFL MVP quarterback Matthew Stafford and the Rams agreed on a one-year $55 million extension, so Stafford's now got 2 years and up to $105 million remaining on his contract with L.A. Baseball, Ronald Acuna Jr., two hits, two RBI, and a run scored. He and the NL-leading Braves up 5-2 on the Marlins, bottom five. Blue Jays with a 1-0 lead on the Yankees, bottom three, an RBI single for Dalton Varsho. Brandon Lau hit an inside-the-park home run in the Pirates' 6-2 victory over the Cardinals.
1: Hey, it's Michelle Smallman, and coming up Friday, Wemby has been amazing in the playoffs, but will he be number one in my top five players left in the NBA playoffs? It's on Sportsmanlike, 6 a.m. Eastern, right here on ESPN Radio, ESPN2, and ESPNU.

0: This is the Baseball Tonight podcast for Friday, May 15th, 2026, presented to you by La Quinta by Wyndham. Tonight, La Quinta, tomorrow you shine. I'm Buster Olney. Kenny Ligon is filling in for Taylor Schwenk again today. And on the show today, we'll be talking with Chris Getz, head of baseball operations for the Chicago White Sox, about his team's remarkable start, Munetaka Murakami, and about the puck. Got Sarah Langs's notes. But first, let's talk to Jorge Castillo of ESPN.com. Jorge Castillo covers baseball for ESPN, and he's part of the New York chapter of baseball writers. Jorge, how you doing?
1: I'm doing well, Buster. How are you?
0: Good. So the reason why I mentioned that is that when we get to award season, what happens in every chapter, as you well know, is that two writers are picked from the group to cast ballots. Now, you are relatively new to the New York chapter, so I suspect that you don't have a vote in the National League Cy Young Award this year. Is that correct?
1: I haven't been told anything, so I doubt it, yeah.
0: Okay. I think that what you need to do is light a candle every night and ask to be not get that vote. Does that one, Jorge, is going to be a tough one? Like what we're seeing out of Paul Skenes, Shohei Ohtani, Jacob Mizorowski, wow. I'm just watching these guys pitch in the last week. You wonder by the time we get to the end of the year what these numbers are going to look like. What are you seeing in this trio?
1: It's the best trio in baseball. I mean, I was there on opening day at Citi Field when Paul Skenes didn't survive the first inning. Was charged with 5 runs in that first inning because O'Neill Cruz misplayed 2 balls in center field. Since then, a 109 ERA in 8 starts. He's flirted with a no-hitter in the last 2 outings. Hasn't walked a batter going back to April 13th.
0: A month without walking a hitter. I just want to reiterate that. Go ahead.
1: Yeah, and I just took a lot of courage, Buster. Please hold your applause. But I picked Paul Skenes to be my NL Cy Young Award winner.
0: And you were out on a limb. Way to go.
1: Yeah. The courage that took. And it's looking good. The problem is that Mizorowski's basically unhittable. I mean, he threw 49 pitches at least 100 miles an hour on Wednesday. The guy has thrown 233 100 mile an hour or better pitches this year. The rest of baseball starting pitchers, 144. He's dominant. I mean, the guy's throwing 103, 104 miles an hour. And then you got Shohei Ohtani, who when Shohei Ohtani wants to do something, he almost always does it. And this year, it's very obvious that he wants to win a Cy Young Award. 2 years ago, he wanted to go 50-50 because he wasn't pitching. He went 50-50. He has a 0.82 ERA. He's looked great. Now, it's a matter of, for me, when it comes to Cy Young, I'm really into, it's very important to me. How many innings are these guys going to throw? I thought Zach Wheeler should have won that Cy Young Award over Corbin Burns in 21 just because he threw more and was super effective. Ohtani's at 44 innings so far. Skenes is at 50. Mizorowski at 51. And I just wonder with Ohtani's his workload. We've seen that become a story here. Him trying to do the two-way thing and struggling at the plate. I wonder how the Dodgers will, moving forward with Ohtani, how will they handle him as he tries to do something that we've never seen before, a two-way player winning the Cy Young Award.
0: Well, it's funny that you cast it that way. Like, you're like, how will the Dodgers handle him? I think you would agree with me. It's what Shohei Ohtani wants to do. If he says to the, and I'm just making this up, okay? There's no indication that he would do this. But if he went to them today and said, you know what? I'm just going to bag the DH thing for a while. I'm going to focus on pitching. Like, I want to go to every 5 days. The Dodgers would do it. If he said to them, I want to stay in the lineup most days, they would do that too. If he said to them, I don't want to pitch the day before I pitch, or I want to DH the day before I pitch, and then the day I pitch, then they would do that. Whatever Ohtani wants, he gets in his schedule, yes?
1: That has been the case. I wonder if this year it could change a little bit. I wonder if the Dodgers... on paper, this lineup is supposed to be unbelievable. They have stars, future Hall of Famers up and down this lineup. It has not, the offense has been struggling now for the better part 2-3 weeks. And Ohtani's just not been Ohtani at the plate. And then on the starting rotation side, Glass now just goes on the injured list. Blake Snell just comes off the injured list. That group hasn't necessarily been what we expected either. Yamamoto has not been quite himself. Ohtani's actually been needed in that rotation, but he's also needed right now, unbelievably to me, in that lineup. So I'll be interested in seeing if the Dodgers do put up some resistance and say, hey, actually, you know what, Shohei? We're going to do this. And we know you want to do both. And we know you had your ambition and your goals. But for the Dodgers to win the World Series this year, this is the best course. It's going to be fascinating. It's a fascinating storyline this year.
0: I should mention Mason Miller also in the Cy Young Award conversation. You know, he's having arguably the best season ever for reliever. He's the backbone of the Padres' success. So he'll be in there. But I think for the sake of this conversation, we'll focus on the three starting pitchers. And what Ohtani's doing this year, to me, is amazing. To see him maintain the feel for six pitches while he's generally serving as an everyday DH, that's incredible to me, okay? But I would say this. When somebody gets a hit off Ohtani, I'm not surprised. Like, it's not, doesn't seem like that unusual. Guys will get good swings against him. They might actually score some runs against him. I've got to the point with the other two guys where when someone gets a hit off Skeens, off Mizorowski, like, I'm surprised. Like, Skeens' dominance in his last two starts was staggering. I can't remember, you know, Pedro Martinez might be the closest thing that I'm seeing to what we're seeing in Skeens right now with how he's good. And you mentioned Mizorowski. I tweeted out today that he's going Mach 3, right? Well, 103, when no one else is doing that on a more consistent basis. I get the feeling because of volume issue that those two guys might have an advantage by the end of the year. But here's Ohtani's, I think, advantage in this race is that he's more popular. And I don't think it's a huge factor, but I think that when the narratives, writers, I think we tend to look for narratives. And I do think if Ohtani is within 20 innings, if he's within 30 innings, those other guys, and his numbers are right there, because he's the greatest player we've ever seen, that's a little tiebreaker that he has in his column. Are you buying? You think I'm full of crap?
1: No, that's fair. The other thing that I would tie to this, I know we're talking about Cy Young, but MVP. How good of a hitter does Ohtani need to be, or how bad can he be, frankly, to still win an MVP? And maybe voters say, hey, if he's going to win the MVP, then I'll give Skeens or Mizorowski the Cy Young Award, right? You know, I think that's all sort of in play. I'm fascinated also by that MVP race. And, you know, does Ohtani need an 850 OPS and hit 25 home runs or 800 OPS? Like, what's the line there, the threshold, if he's going to be an elite pitcher to also win the MVP?
0: So along those lines, I kind of wonder if Mason Miller might have a better chance for MVP than Cy Young Award, because especially in this year when we're seeing bullpen meltdowns all over the place, the advantage that the Padres have in the ninth inning is so extraordinary. I wonder, and given the, you know, the number of games that Mason Miller impact, I wonder if it'd be more appropriate for him to be an MVP candidate. Are you buying that?
1: Sure. But Buster, you have more of the history sort of sense of like how unusual. I mean, that's for me, that'd be super unusual, right? A closer winning MVP, especially with Shohei Ohtani in that league. But the stuff that he's doing and the Padres, I know a lot of people have talked about this. I have no idea how they're this good. The numbers just don't add up. And like you said, they've Mason Miller and the fact that they're just winning these close games, that is a huge reason why they're this good. And Mason Miller is a huge reason why.
0: Yeah. And it's, you know, a comparable sort of in a parallel universe. When you talk to Atlanta Braves players from the 90s, they will tell you that they believe that if Mariano Rivera wore their uniform and not pinstripes, they would be the team that would have won the championships, because he made that kind of difference over the course of a postseason. And maybe over the course of a regular season, Mason Miller will be that guy for the Padres. So anyway, I'm glad I don't have that vote. I would not want to be choosing between those two. Those guys would be hard.
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10: I'm meteorologist Mace Michaels. Mostly cloudy tonight and tomorrow. There could be a shower or two. Low tonight in the mid-40s. Highs in the low 60s. More showers and storms Friday night. Clearing out and warmer for the rest of the holiday weekend. Temps climb through the 70s into the 80s. 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

All right, let's dive in a little bit into the early trade conversations that are starting to percolate a little bit. And a couple of observations that I certainly picked up. One, I don't know how many good players are going to be available. At the trade deadline last year, I had a GM say to me, man, there's just not that many good guys out there. Well, with the American League being the land of opportunity and all these teams that are in the mix, who's actually going to be a seller? Do we think that if the Red Sox, given the expectations coming into the year or within five games, that suddenly Craig Russell is going to wave the white flag?

0: wild card spot. And it's May 14th. So maybe over the course of the next 2 months, this is a team that somehow gets back into it. Because the one name that I am fascinated by, if they are out of this, is Yordan Alvarez. Now, I would not trade him. You know, he is one of the best hitters in baseball. Obviously, he's under contract through the 2028 season. And to me, could you get a Juan Soto-esque haul for Yordan Alvarez, the way the Nationals did a few years ago, you know, getting James Wood and CJ Abrams and Mackenzie Gore and a couple other prospects. I don't see that happening, but that's the name. If you said it, Buster, there might not be a ton of, you know, big names, you know, impact players available at the deadline. Alvarez would be the most impactful player since Soto at the deadline. I do think the Astros, you know, getting, you know, moving on from Paredes or Christian Walker is a possibility.
1: Yeah.
0: You mentioned the Mets. Dave, I mean, I was at the game Wednesday night, last night. Juan Soto fouls a pitch off his foot, and I was like, okay, another bad break for the Mets hours after they placed Francisco Alvarez on the injured list with a torn meniscus. They, like you said, Freddie Peralta is an interesting piece. Clay Holmes, under the radar, has been one of the best starting pitchers in baseball this year. That experiment has gone well up in the Mets, converting him from reliever. The Mets, the second most expensive roster in baseball, one of the most expensive rosters of all time. I asked David Stearns on Monday, I believe it was, or Tuesday, at what point do you have to pivot to the future? And he said, we are not close to that point yet. So they're going to ride this out. They're going to give this a go because they have World Series expectations. And, you know, Francisco Lindor is out, Jorge Polanco is out, Luis Robert is out. So they just need to tread water for now. And the Red Sox, I don't see the Red Sox competing for a World Series for, you know, the American League pennant this year. That division is loaded, and they're six games under. Maybe they sneak into a wild card spot, but I don't know. Maybe they move on for a couple of pieces, but I don't see that happening either. I think it's a tough spot for the Red Sox.
1: So some observations about some things you're talking about. One, so much of these decisions come down to not what the GM wants, it's what the owner wants to do. Scout the owners for a moment. Steve Cohen has demonstrated he's not the crazy Artie Moreno owner where it's Dan the Torpedo's full speed ahead. In 2023, Buck Showalter's last year, he waved the white flag in midseason, said, look, we're not good enough. The numbers are ugly. So that would seem to be in play. Jim Crane, the owner of the Houston Astros, has very strong feelings about how long, you know, long-term contracts. He does not give contracts out more than 6 years. Yordan Alvarez is going to get a contract of more than 6 years, becomes a free agent. Jim traded Kyle Tucker, right? He traded Kyle Tucker a year before he became a free agent because he didn't want to pay him. So I wouldn't completely rule that out. I'm right there with you. And the Red Sox, the interesting thing about this team to me is, it's a hard roster to turn over. When you really dig into it and you think about what they need, offense, what do you do? Well, Wilson Contreras has 2 years left. Trevor Story, the shortstop, has 2 years left. Where else are you making changes other than maybe third base? Caleb Durbin was Craig Breslow's big acquisition in the offseason. It'd be really hard for him to blow that up. And where are you going to get offensive help if you want to do something? So there, quick, before you go, we got a couple minutes left. I want to talk to you about the Yankee situation. Anthony Volpe comes back. He's playing shortstop. Wasn't wild about his quote, I must say, when he was saying, you know, I've learned that things are out of my control and don't worry about it, which seems to infer that, you know, he didn't necessarily agree with the decision to leave in the minor leagues. And my response to Volpe, you know, would be like, dude, you can control this. Go play well. Go. You've had a get out of jail free card for 3 years. And right now, if I were representing Volpe, I'd say go play other positions. Go play second base. Go play the outfield a little bit. Go down the minor. Ask the Yankees if you can do that, because that's what Caballero's done. And Caballero's put himself in this great position. Compete for that spot. And the other thought about the Yankees pre-trade deadline, I think the next 40 games is going to be really important for Jazz Chisholm, because he's an impending free agent. If he doesn't start playing better, you know what? Maybe they flip him at the deadline and get somebody else to come in there and play second base. Give me your thoughts on those.
0: The one thing that really stood out to me was when the Yankees placed Jose Caballero on the injured list. Jose Caballero played so well that the Yankees finally moved off

0: the idea of having Volpe be their starting shortstop after 3 years. Volpe, here in New York, the Yankees were hearing it from everywhere that Volpe, hasn't been good enough. He regressed last year offensively and defensively playing through that shoulder injury, even though he said that that didn't really impact him. Going into this year, mid-April, Brian Cashman on the record told reporters in Tampa that Volpe was going to be the starting shortstop when he returned. And then Caballero, that series took off. And the one thing that stood out to me when the Yankees placed Caballero on the injured list with that broken finger and activated Anthony Volpe in Baltimore was Aaron Boone said, oh, no, this is Jose Caballero's job when he comes back. And that stood out to me. He could have just said, hey, we'll see how this goes, over the next, 10, 14 days and we'll reevaluate. It's within his prerogative to do that. He did not do that. And I do think it's interesting that Volpe just has not shown yet that he's willing to play other positions.
1: Do players it. Across, can only make it better.
0: Over the last decade, players for years across baseball have made a career out of just being able to play different positions. Chris Taylor, Kike Hernandez, Ben Zobrist.
2: Brendan Donovan.
0: Guys have made money. They've made careers by just saying, hey, I'll be a utility player. It takes some, you got to swallow your pride a bit. But why not? The Yankees could use, maybe if Anthony Volpe says, hey, I'll play second base, maybe he's exactly the solution at second base. With Jazz Chisholm about to be a free agent. And the fact of the matter is George Lombard is coming. And George Lombard is going to be the starting shortstop for this team eventually, in my opinion, unless something happens here. He's a great defender from all accounts. He's hitting the ball in the minors. He's going to be the starting shortstop of the future. It doesn't seem like Anthony Volpe is going to be that guy moving forward. So this is a super fascinating, all of this. Jazz Chisholm struggling. He came in here with a goal of into the season saying his goal was 50-50. And he's been one of the worst hitters in baseball so far this year. And it's an interesting dynamic for a team that is 10 games over 500, best starting rotation in baseball, even though Max Fried left the game the other day with an elbow injury. He said it's not too serious. Aaron Judge, Ben Rice. I think this is the class of the American League.
1: All right. Jorge, thanks for doing this.
0: Thank you, Buster.
1: Chris Getz is the vice president and general manager of the Chicago White Sox, and he joins us now. Chris, how you doing?
3: I'm doing great, Buster. How are you?
1: Yeah, you're doing great. You're at 500. You come back. We're all talking about whether or not when the season ends, the White Sox are going to be in the 16th playoff field. You are as of today, so off to a good start. What's this experience like so far?
3: Well, honestly, just not really used to it. It's been a while since I've had this feeling, this level of consistency and. So it does feel good. And you know what, like you think about the fans, right? And we felt it a little bit last year in the second half. And I mean, I'm not surprised because, whether I played here in the office here, an opponent, I just knew this fan base, once they can grab a hold of something that they feel like can be believed in, they'll be there. And they've shown up, they have. And so, I feel good about certainly that. And then, you look at Will and the consistency that he's brought to the table since we hired him, continued to add staff, support staff. And then, of course, the players, they're feeding off of each other. They're playing well. I think, for any young player that comes up to the big leagues, it's one of those, I think I can play here, and that eventually when they perform, they know that they can play here. And it's same thing. I think we can win. Now it's, I know we can win. And that competitiveness and that confidence showing up on a daily basis has happened more than it has in the past. We don't take anything for granted. We know that, there's an ebb and flow to every season, but we feel like we're, we go into every series with a chance to win that series. And that's really the mindset right now.
1: So one of the things that's pretty clear when you watch your guys play, kind of like with the Blue Jays during last October, is first off, super fun team to watch. And the players really enjoy each other. And I can't remember which player it was, but he talked about how there's that feeling in the group that everyone's playing for each other. Tell me where you think that culture comes from, knowing the guys in your clubhouse.
3: Well, it's something that I think any general manager or anyone in baseball, you want to cultivate that. You want that. We know that that's important. I can't say that You know, there's one tangible thing that you point to. You know, there is this, you know, selfless leadership in a clubhouse, starts with Will. You know, and also, like myself, I think that, you know, how I carry myself, the support that I need to provide the staff and the players. And I think that begins to kind of bleed throughout the organization in a positive way.
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8: I'm meteorologist Mace Michaels. Mostly cloudy tonight and tomorrow. There could be a shower or two. Low tonight in the mid-40s. Highs in the low 60s. More showers and storms Friday night. Clearing out and warmer for the rest of the holiday weekend. Temps climb through the 70s into the 80s. Live bands and lakeside vibes. 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
12: I'm Christine Lisi. It is game two of the NBA's Eastern Conference Finals on ESPN. Cavaliers leading the Knicks 20-19 in the first quarter. Evan Mobley's got 8 points for Cleveland. New York's Karl Anthony Towns with 5 and 4 boards. In the opener of the NHL's Eastern Conference Final, Canadiens have gotten goals from Philip Deneau and Cole Caulfield. They lead the Hurricanes 2-1 in the first. Longtime Penguin star captain Sidney Crosby making it clear this upcoming NHL season will not be his last. The soon-to-be 39-year-old says he's taking things year by year based on contracts. Hockey Hall of Famer Wayne Gretzky.
13: And listen, he's our Tom Brady. He's our LeBron James, a guy that can still bring it at an older age. I could see it when he was 14 or 15, how good he was and how much better he was than everyone else at that age. But Sid's remarkable. He's going to play. I say the same thing. You play as long as you want to play and make them tear that jersey off you. because once you quit, it's all done.
12: Wayne Gretzky on the Pat McAfee Show. NASCAR icon Kyle Busch, a two-time Cup Series champion who had won more races across the sport's three national series than any other driver in history, has died at the age of 41. No cause of death was given. His family said earlier today he was hospitalized with a severe illness. ESPN's Adam Schefter reports reigning NFL MVP quarterback Matthew Stafford and the Rams agreed on a one-year $55 million extension. Stafford's now got 2 years up to $105 million remaining on his contract with L.A. Baseball, Braves leading the Marlins 6-2 top of the seventh. Ronald Acuna Jr. 2-for-3 with two RBI and a run scored.
14: Hey, it's Evan Cohen. Coming up Friday, we'll react to Game 2 of the Eastern Conference Finals. Plus, what should we expect from Wemby and the Spurs in Game 3 against the Thunder? It's on Sportsmanlike 6 a.m. Eastern right here on ESPN Radio, ESPN2, and ESPNU.

0: And I have a question about the number one pick overall in the draft coming up. But first, you and I talked early in the season about Murakami. I mean, you know his backstory. There was a lot of concern in the industry if he would hit velocity, if he would hit, because he had a lot of strikeouts. And the numbers that he hit, fastballs over 95 miles per hour, chased off a lot, scared away a lot of teams. And you mentioned to me, and you guys wind up signing him to a two-year contract. It looks like, you know, could be the best signing of the winter. You mentioned to me that there was that sense that that he was trying to prove something to somebody, right, when he joined you guys because of the work ethic. And I wanted to hear from you specific examples of him in the clubhouse, because there have been times where players have come from Japan because of the language barrier. And sometimes you feel like the player's isolated. Everything I'm reading about Murakami is that both ways, there seems to be a great effort to, you know, to all be together.
1: Yeah, well, you know, it starts with him, you know, not only the work ethic and all of that. I mean, he's really comfortable in his own skin. And, you know, that he's got this confidence that you know, has been developed through what he's accomplished. And, you know, you put on top of he's still hungry, he's not satisfied with that work ethic. And, you know, everyone kind of recognizes that. But, you know, we kind of have, you know, every time we win, we do a player of the game. And not that that's unique to other clubs. But, you know, oftentimes he is one player of the game for us, and he's on the mic. And, you know, it's always deflecting credit. And but man, it is also hilarious. He's got a great.
0: And you've been in there. You've been in the room.
1: I have.
0: For these?
1: It's like it's unavoidable. It's like you know, you know, when the guys are you know, celebrating a win or celebrating someone that has done something well. Yeah, I mean, I love it, right? I mean, I remember that as a player, and now in this position, when you get a chance to put together a team. You know, and you see a team coming together. I mean, it's almost impossible to avoid when you can really sense that there's something special in a room, and I sense that developing. But you know, it goes back to Mune. He's fun loving guy, and great sense of humor, confident in himself, and he thinks about the team. He's talking about the team all the time. So and I think he genuinely you know, feels that way and wants to give off that impression. So, we've tried to support him. You know, it's bringing in someone from Japan. It's not something that, you know, I've done personally or the organization has done in a while. So, you know, we were very upfront, you know, with him and his group that, you know, this isn't going to be perfect, but we want to make this as seamless as possible. And we'll just continue to have dialogue. If we can help here, help there, you know, off the field, you know, food wise, language wise, you know, so he can just go out there and be himself and play baseball. And I think we've done a decent job at that.
0: What can you tell us about Colson Montgomery in terms of what he does and what he brings to the table on a daily basis?
1: You know, one thing that I think is, you know, I know when he was in the minor leagues and certainly got a lot of attention as a top prospect, where is he going to play? You know, can he play shortstop? You know, he's 6'4" and you know, you rarely see players that of that size at that position. He's played really well on the defensive side. He continues to get better. He's gotten better at the major leagues, you know, and what he brings to the table on a daily basis, you know, it's this calmness. And if you watch his throws to first base, it's always on target. And, you know, are there guys out there across the league that we've had before that, you know, perhaps are, you know, you see more wow plays or, you know, the spinning and all these crazy, you know, athletic plays. Sure. But the consistency of that position, that sure handedness that he provides, I think just brings overall calmness throughout the whole diamond and certainly the pitcher. So that's been something that's been greatly appreciated, you know, offensively. I know it's been, you know, talked about a lot his, you know, last season, starting in the minor leagues and getting off to a really rough start. And, you know, we took him out of the AAA kind of environment, went to Arizona, spent time with our head of hitting, Ryan Fuller, for 7 to 10 days, you know, physically getting some adjustments made, but also mentally just resetting and changing a mindset. He took it to we reinserted him to that AAA club, and found the right pocket to bring him up to the big leagues. And he did what he did for 2.5 months. That was really impressive, especially if you look at it, the entirety of the body of work last year. And, you know, in the beginning of the year, I mean, he was a little inconsistent, still kind of searching for the, you know, his swing, his at bats. And then, you know, he just seemed to lock it in. I can't really pinpoint exactly what, you know, in terms of adjustments or anything like that, but he's had some big hits for us, some big home runs. And I think it's been helpful having a Murakami and a Vargas who's done this a little bit longer around him, where he can just get to work on a daily basis. And, you know, but to get that from a premium position, left-handed, you know, with power, it's really impacted our team in a positive way.
0: Tell me what, you know, because I certainly have heard stories of organizations through the years. You hear that they want to fix something in a prospect. He strikes out a lot. Tell me what's sort of the message you guys have had for him along those lines, or do you just ignore it?
1: Well, you know, you do need to look at, you know, just the entire package of the offensive ability. And, you know, I mean, we've got a handful of guys that do strike out. Now, if we're just going to attack the strikeout, you know, does that deter from some of the other skills
0: that he does
1: that
0: well,
1: makes him good, right? So now, you know, he's still developing as a hitter, especially at the major league level. And, you know, we hope that the strikeouts, you know, we get less of them. Same with Murakami, but can't lose sight of the fact that, you know, he's hitting a lot. He's hitting for power. And, you know, he's, you know, come up with some big at bats for us. But, you know, when it comes to Colson and similar to Murakami, the engine is so strong. It's so powerful. And sometimes if it's not controlled, it can, you know, it's like a, you know, a race car that all of a sudden it just, you know, when it's, you know, a little bit off, that all of a sudden it's probably, you know, looks a little uglier than perhaps someone that's just in cruise control at a lesser speed. So, you know, we're trying to weaponize the engine that they have and make them feel like, hey, if I can control this, I can do something perhaps that other players can't do. So it's kind of resetting the mind to think that way versus, oh, here we go again. And now that, you know, gosh, that'd
0: be negative.
1: Yeah,
0: right?
1: I mean, an organization can be swinging and here, you know, and then just snowballs. So, and so it's a matter of, you know, him having the right self talk, and but also, you know, giving the right cues from our hitting coaches or teammates or just the organization in general to keep him on track or keep others on track.
0: Yeah, there is always that fine line. I love what Craig Counsell did with the Cubs, Ballesteros. He's like, don't touch him. Leave him alone. don't try to fix this. All right. You mentioned you have the first pick in the draft. Generally speaking, I mean, you're not going to tell me here in this forum who you're going to pick with the first pick. But generally speaking, do you lean toward the talent or maximizing the slot money that you guys have? Because that seems to be, you know, really determining factor in a lot of these drafts these days.
1: Yeah, for us, you know, it's going to be the talent, the top talent, what we feel like the top talent is. And, you know, there's been drafts that we've had in the past, not necessarily applying to the first pick that, okay, we're going to try to maximize the pool here. And not that we won't try to do that. We still will. But we want to get the first pick right. I mean, you know, it's a responsibility, obviously, to the organization and really baseball to identify someone that, you know, can handle being the number one pick, because that's associated to that player for the entirety of his career and his life. So, you know, it's a significant one. I know I don't want to put a burden on the guy because we want to have him go out there and play baseball, but we're going to identify and we're going to choose the player that we feel like is the most talented.

0: AP News, I'm Ben Thomas. President Trump's again raising the specter of U.S. military intervention in Cuba. Sakamagani has the latest.
1: Secretary of State Marco Rubio says he's doubtful about reaching a diplomatic resolution with Cuba's current government. A day after the U.S. indicted ex-Cuban President Raul Castro, Rubio called his parents' homeland a long-standing national security threat. And while the preference is to resolve differences peacefully,
2: the likelihood of that happening, given who we're dealing with, right now is not high.
1: Rubio and other top Trump aides have met with Cuban officials in recent months to explore better relations, but were unimpressed just yesterday.
3: There won't be escalation. I don't think there needs to be.
1: But today,
4: other presidents have looked at this for 50, 60 years doing something, and it looks like I'll be the one that does it.
1: Sagar Meghani, Washington.
0: On Capitol Hill, lawmakers are leaving town for Memorial Day with unresolved matters. Backlash to President Trump's $1.8 billion settlement fund delayed Senate passage of a Republican immigration bill. While in the House, Republicans couldn't find the votes to dismiss a war powers resolution. President Trump called off signing an executive order on AI over concern it could weaken the U.S. global edge. And shocking news from NASCAR.
5: Driver Kyle Busch has passed away at age 41, just hours after his family said he'd been hospitalized with a severe illness and would not compete in the upcoming Coca-Cola 600 in Charlotte. Busch is a two-time Cup Series champion who won more races than anyone across NASCAR's three national series. He'd reportedly been struggling with a sinus cold and on May 10th radioed his crew at Watkins Glen to request a doctor meet him after the race. He went on to win the Truck Series at Dover Speedway on May 15th. His family, Richard Childress Racing, and NASCAR issued a joint statement saying our entire NASCAR family is heartbroken by the loss. I'm Jennifer King.
0: This is AP News.
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0: The Pope is a White Sox fan. Tell me about when you first heard that and how much you guys have leaned into that, and whether or not, you know, the off chance that maybe there's been some contact with you and the Pope.
1: Yeah, when it first came out and he was, you know, Pope Leo was named the Pope, I didn't really believe it. You know, it was one of those, you know, he's a White Sox fan, because I don't know if you remember the first kind of message put out there that he was a Cubs fan. And I think there was like this assumption that he was a Cubs fan. And you know, his brother didn't take to that very well, and was very vocal about his White Sox fandom. And then, you know, come to find out, he attended, you know, some World Series games in 2005. And we've got video, we've got that photo, it's in our hallway. We had an event, you know, with the Archdiocese at the stadium last summer, which was, talk about a unique experience to attend to. And he was, you know, on the video board and offering a message to everyone in attendance. So, yeah, it. I've also told people, you know, and I have not talked to him, I have not met him, but there's a non-zero chance that I'll be able to meet the Pope at some point in my life now because of the association, you know, with the White Sox. So that's a very cool thing to say. And you know, since that was announced, there's been a lot of positive things happening with the White Sox. And I hope that he's tracking it. And I think we've got some fan giveaways. We've probably already done it, and we'll continue to do that. So it's certainly been a welcomed addition.
0: Can you imagine if you guys make the World Series someday? I'm assuming that you'd be okay with him throwing out the first pitch.
1: I would be. Yeah, I would support that.
0: All right. You know, the journey of the White Sox is well known. 121 losses a couple of years ago, and then you're doing what you're doing this year in the playoff hunt. Give me a low moment that you've had and the coolest moment you've had during the course of this journey.
1: Gosh, yeah. I mean, it's tough to not say the low moment was breaking that record. I did, you know, when we were going through, you know, that very difficult 2024 season, and, you know, it came to the point where it became, okay, we're probably going to break this record, where, okay, I've got to think into the future here, right? And gosh, what a story this will be. And, you know, then you almost embrace it. You have to embrace it. And listen, going into 2024, and that remains here even in the 26th season, you know, we've committed to foundationally improving the Chicago White Sox organization. That applies to, you know, our amateur scouting process, our international process, the player development, research and development, the major league operation, everything that goes into it. Let's commit to that, because we know that good things will come from that. Do we know, you know, specifically or precisely what that's going to bring to the table? It's never been about, you know, we're talking about championships and a World Series. It's about, you know, going about it the right way and committing to being the best that we can in all of those areas, knowing that good things will come. And, you know, I've had conversations with people when you're going through these struggles, and we've gone through struggles this year and we'll go through more struggles, but early in the season when, you know, we played the Brewers and we get swept, and then you know, we had a tough series in Miami, and I recall talking to, you know, one of the members of our front office. It's like, man, you know, I really feel like we've gone about this the right way, whether it be our hiring process, what we've you know, the resources that we put into this organization from a foundation standpoint. It's got to turn at some point. You know, we've got to be going through, we've got to start feeling this at the major league level. And thankfully we've had some good runs here, and, you know, gotten that, you know, level of gratification. But yeah, that 2024 season was difficult. It was. I don't want to, you know, it's not, you'd never say that just had to happen for us to have future success, because, you know, we're associated to it with that. But, you know, what a story it can be, you know, if we go out there and we accomplish something special, and we point back to, you know, this group, this team, you know, what we went through 2024 to look where we are now. It's just a great story for sports. You know, I grew up in Detroit, and, you know, I'm a Lions fan. I was a Lions fan. And, you know, to see, you know, they want a season without winning a game. And, you know, and the success that they're now having, you know, at the top there. I mean, it's that's significant. I know what it does for a city, that story. And, you know, we have that opportunity here with the White Sox. And, you know, the fan base, it's alive. They're feeling this. So to be able to continue to bring some positives throughout this year and in the coming years, I think, you know, what an opportunity, and it could be really special. So I can't say that there's one moment that I would say just feels really good. Because, you know, Will and I talk all the time. It's not about, you know, we don't talk about our win-loss record. We don't. We talk about, you know, solving for that day. And, you know, with that mindset, we know good things are going to come along with just us being committed to this foundation. So, you know, it's, you know, you just got to fall in love with the process. And I don't think you actually will truly appreciate the process when it's all, you know, probably when it's all finished, when we're all done here. Then you point back, you're like, man, that was a lot of fun. But when you're in it, you know, it's solving for the day.
0: So I'm going to ignore the Lions part of it because I'm a huge Vikings fan. So I'm going to set that aside, okay? But I bet you the high point will be if you know, you guys have a big moment in September, whatever that is Murakami at the microphone after the game. That might be a high moment for you.
1: That would I would agree with that.
0: All right, Chris. Well, thanks for doing this. I really appreciate your time.
1: Yeah, thanks, Buster. Appreciate it.
0: Sarah Langs is a reporter and producer for MLB.com, and every week we play the numbers games with her. Let's go through her numbers for today. Number one, Shohei Ohtani has a 0.82 ERA. That's the second lowest by a Dodgers pitcher in his first seven starts of a season since ERA became official in the National League in 1912, behind only Fernando Valenzuela, 0.29 ERA in 1981, in a time known as Fernando Mania. Number two, Josh Bell had his first stolen base on Wednesday since September 27th, 2018. He went 978 games in between stolen bases, the longest streak by a batter in between two stolen bases since at least 1900. And I can tell you this, you know, in the last couple of years, we've had players read some of Sarah's notes. Josh Bell has been all in on this. So it's cool to see a note about him among Sarah's numbers today. And number three, the shutout by the Orioles against the Yankees on Wednesday was the first that they've been involved in this season. It was their 44th game. The last Major League Baseball team to go this long without being part of a shutout on either side, the 2017 Washington Nationals, who pitched a shutout in game 48 that season. The only other time the O's and Browns went this long into a season without being involved in a shutout, 1996. They got shut out in game 67. I was covering the Orioles that year.
2: All right, Bleacher Tweets here to end the week on a Friday. First one coming from Dan from Bangkok. He says, hey guys, the Brewers have just started a stretch of the toughest schedule imaginable. 20 straight games versus first and second place teams. Yes, even the Twins are in second place. No one is more than three games out of first, and this includes 12 games versus teams that are in first or just out of first. How are they doing so far? Well, they're 5-1 as of Thursday. What say you about the Brewers, Buster?
0: It's just classic of Pat Murphy's teams where they don't seem daunted by anybody. Like they just seem like they can handle whatever's thrown at them. It's very matter of fact. And certainly their athleticism really seems to unnerve other teams. And so, you know, they do well, I think, against good teams because of that, because they just seem to throw people off. It's a little bit like the Rays. We've been talking about their offense being chaos. And it's interesting because the Brewers on one end of the spectrum and the Yankees so far have been at the other. The Yankees have struggled against teams with good record. And I was not aware that they had that kind of an extended stretch against good teams. So that'll be interesting to watch. And by the way, we're hoping that we're going to get Jacob Mizorowski on the podcast sometime here soon.
2: Our next one comes from Charlie from Los Angeles. Kind of an interesting one here. He says, I saw Caleb Durbin hit a home run off a position player against the Orioles. And given the Red Sox offensive struggles so far, it felt like a dubious honor. I'm a huge Red Sox fan too. With that, it occurred to me that a homer off a position player could be considered defensive indifference. Why? If you're not giving runners steals because the defensive team doesn't try to get them out, then why are you giving them home runs? thought it was just a fun topic to explore given baseball's occasionally stingy approach to stats.
0: Yeah, that's an interesting, it's an interesting question. And it was funny, just coincidentally, last week, you know, we had David Ross on our game broadcast, and Rossi's first major league home run, he was playing with the Dodgers, came against the Arizona Diamondbacks, and it was first baseman Mark Grace pitching for the Diamondbacks, you know, veteran player brought in to save an inning. And Rossi went deep, and Mark Grace cussed him all the way around the bases as he was circling, because he's like, really, dude? You come up and you take that kind of swing against me in these situations? I agree with your overall point, but here's the difficulty of that. And someone who did a bunch of official scoring when I was covering the minor leagues, how do you score it? Like, it's easy to do the stolen base, indifference thing, because you just don't give credit to the hitter for that. But, you know, guy hits a home run off a position player, what do you do?
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13: I'm Christine Lisi. On ESPN, it's Game 2 of the NBA's Eastern Conference Finals. Knicks is leading the Cavaliers 40-37 in the second quarter. 13 points for Karl Anthony Towns, 10 for Mikal Bridges. Cleveland's Donovan McNabb and James Harden, a combined 12 points. From Carolina, it's the opener of the NHL's Eastern Conference Final. The well-rested Hurricanes, after 11 full days off, looking quite rusty. Montreal leads Carolina 4-1 first intermission. Philip Deneau with a goal and an assist. NASCAR icon Kyle Busch, a two-time Cup Series Series champion, who'd won more races across the sport's three national title series than any other driver in history, has died at the age of 41. His family announced earlier today he was hospitalized with a severe illness and wouldn't compete in Sunday's Coca-Cola 600. Marty and McGee co-host Marty Smith.
14: His legacy is a titan of the NASCAR world and of the auto racing world in general. He was known globally because of the style with which he raced and the dominance that he accrued through all of those years. This man won a Cup Series race for 19 consecutive years. He was utterly unstoppable in that race car.
13: ESPN's Adam Schefter reports reigning NFL MVP quarterback Matt Stafford and the Rams agreed on a one-year, $55 million extension. Baseball, Ronald Acuna Jr., two hits, two RBI, a run scored, removed in the sixth inning tonight as a precaution because of pain in his thumb. Braves leading the Marlins 8-3 in the top of the eighth inning. Blue Jays up 1-0 on the Yankees, bottom six. New York with just two hits on the evening.
15: Hey, it's Evan Cohen. Coming up Friday, we'll react to Game 2 of the Eastern Conference Finals. Plus, what should we expect from Wemby and the Spurs in Game 3 against the Thunder? It's on Sportsmanlike 6 a.m. Eastern right here on ESPN Radio, ESPN2, and ESPNU.

0: Hello and welcome in. It's Always College Football. I'm your host, Greg McElroy. Glad to have you here with us today. Two things happened this week in college football, and they deserve your full attention. They do. The first, the Presidential College Sports Reform Committee, they dropped their draft, a three-phase overhaul of every structural problem this sport has been dealing with for the last few years. They're introducing coaching salary caps. They're doing a group of six playoff. They're talking about pooling media rights. They're talking about the Bird Rule for the transfer portal. It's either the most ambitious intervention we've seen in the history of college sports, or it's just a whiteboard exercise that gets blocked immediately and forgotten by Labor Day. But we will go through every single idea. I'm going to tell y'all exactly what I think. But first, we're going to sit down with the head coach of the Alabama Crimson Tide. Kalen DeBoer is in year number three in trying to rebuild one of the most scrutinized programs in the entire country. He's coming off an 11-4 season that ended in a blowout loss in the Rose Bowl. He's staring at a quarterback competition that is a competition in every sense of the word and an October schedule that's going to be really challenging. So we got a lot of ground to cover. And we always encourage you, if you're new to the show or if you have not been around it, go and download the podcast wherever you get the podcast. Doesn't matter what platform you're on or what platform you prefer. We're there for you. You can also check us out on the ESPN College Football YouTube page. So let's kick things off with the head coach of the Alabama Crimson Tide, Kalen DeBoer. Coach, we always appreciate you making the time. It's year three at Alabama, 9-4 year one, 11-4 year two. Get to the college football playoff quarterfinal. From the outside, the trajectory looks right. But from the inside, where do you feel like this program is headed here in 26?
1: Yeah, you're just trying to build on the things that have gone really well, the things that you feel culturally are in the right spot, schematically, you know, our schemes and things that fit our personnel and evolving those with continuity of coaches, I think, which is really important. You see that specifically on the defensive side. Offensively, you know, some guys had great opportunities. And so a few new faces there, but you build on the things that are going really well. And then you continue to learn from, you know, the things where you've fallen short. And that's the way it would be, whether you were national champions or, you know, over, you know, that's just what I think the great coaches do and staffs and our team wants that. Our team wants to have real feedback. That's our job as coaches. They want to know really the areas we need to improve. They all want to be their best. And that's individually and collectively.
0: Well, one position we're all very, very focused on is the quarterback spot. And I mean, Keelan Russell, everybody buzzing about him after the A-Day performance. And we know Austin, he was a little limited, so it wasn't really an apples-to-apples comparison. But what did this spring kind of tell you about where each of those two guys is in their development?
1: Yeah, no, it was awesome for Keelan to have, you know, some success there like he did, making the plays he made in the 8-8 game there. And, you know, he just took advantage of opportunities and the spring went on, kept growing. That's what we expected from him, you know, just this growth. And expect that from Austin too, because, you know, guys who haven't taken all these snaps in games, their exposure to opportunities and taking advantage of it, that's what you'd expect. And, you know, Keelan has a high ceiling. Austin has a high ceiling. They both compete. They do it the right way. I love how they do it within the framework of our team and what we're trying to build. They got a great relationship themselves. And so them together makes us stronger as opposed to what you maybe see in some situations where that competitiveness could be divisive. And it's definitely not that for our football team. So it's just a salute to those guys, a salute to, you know, Coach Grubb. And, you know, it even goes back to not just Coach Ellis, but I think Coach Sheridan and his time here, I'll give, you know, some props to him on building that room. And then Coach Grubb doing a great job of continuing to take this spring along with Coach Ellis, keep building.
0: You know, it's funny. It's like so many people ask me all the time, like, hey, what do you think about the quarterback situation? I'm like, honestly, I think quarterbacks will be fine. Like, regardless of which direction it goes, like, it's not a position that's keeping me up at night because I know you can't play quarterback by yourself. So, you know, I'm more a little bit what's going on around them. So let's start a wideout. It's going to be pretty young. You know, Germ's gone, and Isaiah Horton's transferred out. Feels like Ryan Coleman-Williams being really kind of stepping into a new role, kind of tearing off the rearview mirror of what was an up-and-down second season. Looks like he's kind of getting back to form. So what do you think we're going to get from Ryan Coleman-Williams here in year number three?
1: Yeah, you know, and we have a lot of youth still, but our youth has played a lot of snaps in a lot of cases. And then there's even some players across the board, I'll get back to your question, but that have played snaps at other places too. And so they are new to our program. But, you know, we have very few seniors. We have 9 seniors, 8 on defense, 1 on offense, and but we got a lot of juniors. I think we're at 19 juniors. Guys are in their third year and a number of them are in the third year in our program. And Ryan would be that. Just the experience and, you know, what he's done. He knows what it's supposed to look like, knows what it feels like. He's been there. And here's what I want to be careful of. He's worked extremely hard. People, I think, oh, it's a wake-up call for your football team or whatever it might be. Ryan's been Ryan. Ryan works, and you're never going to question the work ethic, the character, the personality. He's competitive as anyone you're going to find. And, you know, it shows. And our team just loves that about him. And then, you know, what he's done as a leader, being really the guy that's probably taken as many snaps as anyone on the offensive side in particular. He's in the weight room and he can lead the charge. He's here this whole month of May. He might have little things in the weekends and he goes and does, but he's here. You know, our guys are away from school for the most part. There's a couple weeks where they do get that one time a year to get away. Guess who's here? You know, and that's Ryan Coleman-Williams. And so I'm excited about what that future looks like. I just think if you just keep working, the good things come to you sooner or later. You want it sooner than later, but that's going to be the case, I think, for Ryan.
0: It certainly feels that way. And I mean, just even talking to him last year, like he had perspective the whole time. He knew he wasn't maybe playing at his best, but he never really lost that smile. You know, I think there's something to say about that, like despite some of the ups and downs and the inconsistencies, but I know it's in there. And I think we all as college football fans hope that it comes out this year. The offensive line rebuild in some ways, right? Couple holdovers, couple guys that you anticipated filling spots, but you kind of turn that room over a little bit and you have a lot of new faces that are competing for jobs. So how do you feel about where that group is coming out of spring?
1: I thought they made a lot of progress. And then we, again, new faces and some young faces. But, you know, Michael Carroll took a lot of snaps for us the last half of the year. And, you know, he wasn't going to jump in there as a true freshman the first game of the year. But you could see just what he's capable of, whether it was the spring, summer, fall camp. It just took a matter of time for him to get out there on the football field. You know, we saw what Jackson Lloyd could be as he continued to grow. And then again, it wasn't perfect every day in practice, but he got his chance here this spring and he really took those valuable reps against our ones every single day. And, you know, his growth is just a lot like what probably what we're talking about with Keelan. You know, his growth is just going to continue to be on that trajectory. And so other guys that have come into the program, you know, they've taken some snaps. A Javen James, you know, no one really knows who he is, but, you know, started a couple of seasons now, you know, and the last one in the SEC here. So, you know, just guys like that, a lot of snap counts under, you know, Rayson's, you know, he's logged a lot of snap counts as a center. He came from Cal Poly, you know, and so again, different level of football. But when he, with him coming in here and doing what he does, you can see the intelligence factor. You can see him technically do a good job. There is a learning curve. Again, physicality, every single plays on another level. But he's adjusting well and, again, needs a great summer, needs a great fall camp. And, you know, but there's a lot of things that we feel really good about. Could go on and on with some other transfers that have come in. You know, we're excited about Will Sanders, who's, you know, homegrown here. You know, really expecting some things coming off of just some rehab and some injury stuff that he's had here this spring, being more of an interior guard spot. So, again, it's a work in progress. I think Coach Clem's done a great job of developing a mindset, you know, given the feedback. I think he's a great teacher and these guys recognize that. They take what he says and they apply it. They believe in it. And then again, collectively, they can see each other working extremely hard, making some sacrifices. There's some guys that are back, you know, 3 weeks early, you know, took 1 week kind of at the end of finals through the weekend. And they're back rolling here in the weight room, working together, especially that group. And that was intentionally, you know, the case for them, our coaching staff, encouraging that. And those guys are here putting in that time before the team comes back around Memorial Day.
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5: I'm meteorologist Mace Michaels. Mostly cloudy tonight and tomorrow. There could be a shower or two. Low tonight in the mid-40s. Highs in the low 60s. More showers and storms Friday night, clearing out and warmer for the rest of the holiday weekend. Temps climb through the 70s into the 80s. Live bands and lakeside vibes. Don't miss the Worthington Windsurfing and Music Festival coming up June 12th and 13th. Currently at 64 degrees.
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8: Hey, it's Evan Cohen. Coming up Friday, we'll react to Game 2 of the Eastern Conference Finals. 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

You know, it's funny because the one word I heard in that entire great answer about where the O-line is at and where the competition is at and the accountability and culture that's being created.

0: a guy who doesn't take the proper footwork and allows that double team to get that extra push then and be working together and come off at the right time to the second level. Those type of things are what we got to continue to have. And the mindset, the belief, you know, that, hey, you can do it. This is how it's got to be done. We got to be on the same page. Who's making the call? Okay, our center is. Racing, setting us in the right direction. You know, Strayhorn, Caden's done a nice job too coming in, playing that position. And so trusting those guys, hey, if we're gonna be wrong, we're gonna be all wrong all together. And no one's doing their thing. And you know, that's real too. I mean, you know, that doesn't happen very often, but when you are, if everyone's on the same page, you know, there might be the backsides that's unblocked versus the front side or vice versa, you know, but that's what you want. You want a group that's so locked in step. We're doing this thing all together, you know, even if it's wrong once in a while and the center pointed the wrong direction or to the wrong guy, you know, because he was a little confused. That happens all the time in football. You know that.
1: Yeah. If you're wrong, don't let anyone be able to tell you that you're wrong, except your coach. That's it. We call games every week. I'm sure there's a million things we get wrong, but they got wrong together. So, power to them. Made a big investment along the defensive line via the portal. You got some new faces up there. One thing I learned, and just in watching the group last year, it felt like a lot of the times, I know Yanze Pierre, he really came on, did some really good things last year. But it felt like if you guys want to generate pressure, it was like, all right, we got to bring the house. You know what I mean? And I get the sense that the next phase of evolution for Kane Womack and his defense is to have some guys that can create their own shot you don't have to blitz to be able to bring pressure. So what did you see from some of the guys along the defensive front that makes you believe that, all right, we're making strides in that direction this year?
0: Yeah. And again, I don't want to take away, because I think our guys did last year a very good job. We got better, right? We got better from 2 years ago in 24 through 25. Some of it was just finishing plays. You know, some guys were close 2 years ago. We didn't get the quarterback on the ground. We gave him a lane to escape and scramble because we weren't quite all, you know, operating together. I think that there's different ways for a quarterback to either get sacked or even just feel the pressure. The pressure up the middle to me in guys that are coming right in your face, there's different layers to that. There's different levels to it, because a guy, you know, pushing our offensive lineman or us pushing their offensive lineman backwards is one thing. It's another thing when those guys are 6'3", 6'4", and they got long arms and they're tipping balls and stuff like that. And so now the quarterback can't see, he trying to escape. And then that's, you know, there's different ways that those sacks happen. I think we did it very conventionally, you know, other than when we were blitzing and it was kind of guys, you know, winning their one-on-ones. Yanze is probably the guy that did it the most last year. But they all working together, I think, is where we took that next step. And we got to continue to do that. There are some new faces that got to be in sync. You know, Coach Roach doing a really good job working with Coach Womack to make sure we got the right guys in the right spot, the right guys in the right packages at the right time, and that they're running the techniques and you know, we're maximizing what they're capable of through great teaching.
1: Yeah. And another position group where a lot of people, I get questions all the time. Hey, Crowell. I mean, a name that keeps coming up. Everyone loves the new toy, right? I understand that for sure. And look, there's no denying his pedigree leading to this point as one of the top backs in high school football last year. I know he's a little banged up in the spring, but more holistically for you as a guy that's been around all levels of football for a very long time, how comfortable are you going with a true freshman at running back in particular? How much of a lion's share can they take realistically as a first year college player?
0: Well, I think just take EJ or take our situation out of it. I've had that happen. We've been very successful. I think our system allows that. It'd be easier if in our now back to our situation, EJ would have been practicing all spring long. It's knowing your job, and it's much like we talked about with offensive line. It's doing your job, but it's also doing it along with everyone else. Trusting the offensive line when there's a pressure is going to take this guy, and having those reps, banked reps, and done it so many times where it's just you can't do it wrong. You know, it's always going to be done right. And again, that a lot of times that's not just you doing your job and confident in yourself. It's you being confident in everyone else and having seen that take place where you're picking up a blitz.

0: over and over. I think the raw instincts of EJ, as you're kind of alluding to, from what we've seen, you know, whether it's high school film or just a few snaps he took at the beginning of spring ball, you know, there's a high ceiling for him. He can run well. You can see that. And, you know, that comes out through the winter workouts. I think there's football instincts and things like that. But, you know, that group, I'm proud of that group, the way that they help each other right now. I think, I don't want to say that they got a chip on their shoulder, but I think they all know that they each can elevate their own game individually. And as a whole, you know, we want to get more out of their group and the run game, you know, all together. So, I had two freshmen at Fresno State that, you know, we'd go out there on the field against anyone, and we did there in 2017, you know, and they were good players. Both of them had one still playing, Ronnie Rivers, there with the Rams as of last year, you know, but it wasn't a size thing. It was just a matter of, you know, a guy who was technically sound, had the instincts, was disciplined. You know, and I think a lot of those things do carry over with our young guys. We've added to the running back core that already exists.
1: You know, I think it's funny. So many people are really only familiar with your 10 years at both Washington and at Alabama. But I remember watching your Fresno teams, and those are some of the most hard-nosed, pound-the-football teams you'll see. I mean, like, to the point where the offensive line was just flat-out scary. So for those that maybe haven't seen what Kalen DeBoer's teams have looked like prior to Washington, I think you are a coach, just knowing you, I get the sense that you kind of play the hits. Like, all right, last year, the best thing about Alabama was the quarterback and wide receiver, so let's throw it around the yard. The year before that, it was a mobile quarterback with a pretty good run game and a couple of really electric wide receivers. So, and it, we all know what you had at Washington with Penix and the cast of characters of wide receiver. I get the sense that you kind of adapt to your personnel. So what would you say to those that say, oh yeah, well, they're really more pass happy, they're not really a ground and pound outfit? Because to me, I don't get that sense at all. I think you kind of do what your team's capable of doing year to year.
0: Yeah. I mean, I can go back to 2000. This is a long time ago, but as a coordinator in 2002, we were maybe the top running back team in the country. Back at Sioux Falls, the very next year, we were probably the top passing team in the country. Different quarterback, different, lost our running back. You work around your personnel. I really do believe that you don't win championships without a physical nature to your program. And that happens through, you know, what you do in practice. That's what we want to become. I know what that looks like. We've done it in multiple places. I'm not going to take away from what we were at Washington and the ability to throw the ball, what we were last year, you know, with Ty, you know, slinging it around to a talented group of receivers. I mean, that's dynamic. You know, you want to be as dynamic as you possibly can be. But you do need to have a physical way about you. If you want to win the championships, there's going to be weather games. There's going to be something that just, you know, you got to finish out the game and it's close and you got to grind away, or you got to get that big stop on a third or fourth and one or on the goal line. It presents itself in different ways, offensively, defensively. You know, I can't wait to the point where we get back to, you know, that being what we truly are. And I know our guys are working extremely hard to make sure that any flaws that we've had or areas we've come short, and that's the staff and that's our players, that we are, you know, we are looking to become what we know we need to be and can be.
2: 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The rivalries. Drama.
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9: 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Welcome to Grillin' and Chillin', sponsored by Stitsworth Meats. I'm out here on the deck with my grill and getting ready to throw on some of those legendary Stitsworth ribeyes and New York strips at $4 off a pound through Memorial Weekend. And St. Louis ribs are only $2.99 a pound. I'm getting the smoker ready for those tomorrow. Now, what you want to do for these steaks is get your grill at exactly 500...
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9: Okay, well, that's it for today's show, apparently. So in conclusion, just get your meat from Stitsworth Meats and all will be right with your world. 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
11: I'm meteorologist Mace Michaels. Mostly cloudy tonight and tomorrow. There could be a shower or two. Low tonight in the mid-40s. Highs in the low 60s. More showers and storms Friday night, clearing out and warmer for the rest of the holiday weekend. Temps climb through the 70s into the 80s. 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
15: I'm Christine Lisi on ESPN from Madison Square Garden. It's game two of the NBA's Eastern Conference Finals. Knicks leading the Cavaliers 53-49 in the third quarter. Karl-Anthony Towns with 13.6 rebounds and an assist. 10-2-3 for Mikal Bridges. Spurs dealing with a pair of injuries as they get ready to host game three of the West Finals tomorrow. Rookie guard Dylan Harper dealing with a right hamstring injury. Guard De'Aaron Fox missed the first two games of the series with an ankle injury. San Antonio's got to adjust to the physicality against Oklahoma City, advises Spurs TV analyst and NBA champion Sean Elliott.
16: It's playoff basketball. That's what we've come to expect, right? I mean, that's what the fans and everybody's been clamoring for throughout the regular season. So now that it's here, it's not time to start complaining. I think the players have to adjust. They've had a couple rounds to kind of ramp up the physicality and understand the nature of playoff basketball. And so I don't feel like there should be any excuses right now.
15: Sean Elliott on Freddie and Harry. Game one of the NHL's Eastern Conference Final. That rest versus rust debate. The Hurricanes, with 11 full days off, trailed the Canadiens 4-1 after 20 minutes. They're now down 4-2 in the second period from home. NASCAR icon Kyle Busch, a two-time Cup Series champ who'd won more races across the sport's three national series than any other driver in history, has died at the age of 41. His family announced earlier today he was hospitalized with a severe illness and would not compete in Sunday's Coca-Cola 600. ESPN's Adam Schefter is reporting reigning NFL MVP quarterback Matt Stafford and the Rams agreed on a one-year, $55 million extension.
17: Hey, it's Michelle Smallman, and coming up Friday, Wemby has been amazing in the playoffs, but will he be number one in my top five players left in the NBA playoffs? It's on Sportsmanlike, 6 a.m. Eastern, right here on ESPN Radio, ESPN2, and ESPNU.

0: You know, it's funny though, because of the recruiting process, there was so much turnover when you first got the job. It was just, you had to hold it together as best you could. But now you look at the roster, it's your guys that you recruited from day one. I mean, several of which, like you referenced, in year three in your program. So how much does that familiarity matter when it comes to creating the identity in the building?
1: I give a lot of credit to our guys that were here. I mean, Deontay Lawson, Tim Keenan's, and those guys, even the first year when I was here, Malachi Moore. I mean, you know, those guys, as hard as it was when change all of a sudden getting, you know, slapping them in the face. I mean, you know, with a new head coach, a different person than what they were recruited to. I can't thank them enough for how hard they tried to really adapt and help, whether it's schedules or, you know, just the systems. I mean, you're learning new verbiage, and those guys, I give them a lot of credit. But repetitions makes us better, and we have more reps at this thing, whether it's me here at Alabama, our coaching staff, these guys that have been in the program now going on 2 or 3 years, working together in this defensive system, in this offensive system. It continues to evolve and change as we adapt to our personnel, as we adapt to what even the teams that we're going to face in the league this year, who are different styles, especially when you look at the offenses we're going to see. There's six teams this year that are a little bit more of the same on our schedule than different, you know, and we are well aware of that. And so it constantly is a changing thing, but you know that you have guys in this program that have stuck it out, guys that are becoming very familiar with what the day-to-day looks like, the areas and the experiences we've had together where we've fallen short, but also the ones where we've come through and what it took to do that, whether it was end of half, end of game, those short yardage, goal line situations. You know, we got some reps now together to learn from the good, and you learn from the bad.
0: You know, I think it's amazing because, yeah, I mean, you jumped in from the West Coast in some cases, from Dakota, of course, from Sioux Falls area, but you move south and it's different geography, culture, fan base, intensity, SEC, what have you. You've now been at Alabama 3 years. I'm just curious, you know, because I'm from Texas. I went to Alabama. I didn't know anything about Alabama when I went, outside of they wore the same uniforms for the last 100 years. And I knew about Bear Bryant. That was about it. I learned, but it took me a little while. And after 3 years, I knew it like the back of my hand. So what would you say you've learned about yourself, the program, and just the experience of being the head coach at Alabama over the last 3 years?
1: Mm-hmm. It's been awesome. It verifies what I always felt, and it's better to be at a place that really cares and with people who really care and they're passionate than to be at a place that doesn't care, or it's just, you know, it's just ho-hum. You know, I guess along with that comes, you know, a microscope when comes things that we knew Alabama was going to have when my family moved here, when coaches were hired and came in. The players, we remind them all the time, this is what we signed up for, the high expectations. This is what we love. This is, you know, this is what our responsibility is, to continue to maintain, you know, a high level of, you know, work on and off the field. That standard that exists because of everyone who came here before us and how well they did it. And so I look forward to it. You know, it's been, you know, I think you learn the programs that you're going against. You become more comfortable with the stadiums you're in. I think there's pieces to that. I've been in some of them throughout the years, but not all of them. And so, you know, I think just the feel that you get that comes along again with more repetitions helps, as long as you take advantage of it and you're really paying attention. I think it only helps you. And I'm looking forward to, again, taking those next steps in the program year three.
0: You know, I think a lot's been made the last couple of weeks, and Kurt Cignetti, the national championship winning head coach, you know, he has said things over the last few weeks, and we all saw the last time your team took the field in the Rose Bowl last year. We know it didn't finish the way you guys intended it to finish. What does a game like that, what does that lead to for you, coach, from a reflection standpoint? What does that lead to you're making changes, adjusting who you are, what you do? So what does a game like the Rose Bowl kind of teach you about what the program needs to be in the future to avoid a result like we saw the last time out?
1: Mm-hmm. Well, I mean, I always going to first give hats off to the people that did it. And Coach Signetti did an awesome job of building a team that was just well-rounded across the board and competitive, you know, great schematically, and, you know, had a mentality about them. And so, again, we saw that. It's not like we didn't know what it was supposed to look like. I know what it's supposed to look like. I know what it feels like. You know, but we also, you can see now, again, through those experiences, kind of almost what we were talking about, where we need to improve. And that's what we work daily to do, is continue to clean up those areas where we fall short. And, you know, to me, it's a lot of execution, especially when it comes to the run game or stopping the run. And so, you know, again, got to have personnel, got to be on the same page with what you're teaching. And we continue to work extremely hard to make all those areas come together. Again, you got to give a tip of the hat. I mean, because they didn't just do it to us. They did it to a lot of teams throughout the season and even into the playoffs, you know, with other teams as well. So we know we got a lot of work ahead of us, you know, but – you know, I think that, again, got to tip the hat to Coach Signetti and what that program did there, what they did.
0: No, they're a dang good football team, no doubt about it. We saw them the following week against Oregon. It was much of the same. They were a juggernaut for sure. Finally, Coach, we'll get you out of here with this. Look, I'm excited about seeing your team this year. It feels like there's a youthful energy. Feels like there's I think when you're young, you just have that glass half full demeanor about you for whatever reason. I think youth can sometimes help you in some ways. Like, you don't really know what you don't know, so you go out and just play free because you might have more chances. Whereas if you're a senior, you get tight because it's like, oh, it's my last chance. So what is it about having a young team, a lot of new faces, especially on offense, that kind of maybe leads to a little bit more energy from you as a coach or maybe from the program itself?
1: I think the new faces piece is one area that just jumps out at me. And the reason I say that is, you know, just think about any time, even you or just anyone, you go to a new place or, you know, it's something different, call it uncomfortable, call it whatever. It takes you out of your comfort zone, right? And you're really paying attention to everything. You're trying to grasp, and sometimes you're with a drink through a fire hose, right? I mean, that gets used a lot. But I have a lot of appreciation for our new players who've come in, who really had an open mind, were excited and enthusiastic about this opportunity, have a high level of skill, but know they also have room to refine and get better. They took into the weight program, and I think, again, eyes wide open to what that looks like here at Alabama. That hit them in the face. But man, they just kept going. And the guys that were here, open arm accepting the guys that came in when they saw how hard they were going to work and be like, you know what, we can do this. And I think there's kind of just a silent kind of way we're methodically going about our work. You know, it is different probably than what I've expected and experienced most years. Most years, you know who most of the guys are all the way across the board that you can really expect to lead the charge. And that makes you feel good, makes you feel a little bit more comfortable. But I think our coaching staff's doing a really good job of pushing all these guys, giving them the feedback they need to hear, not just what, you know, they want to hear. And so it's been a good dynamic. That doesn't win you games. You got to win the games by doing things at a high level. And so, again, that's where a lot of the work that we have ahead of us this summer and this fall is going to be super important.
0: And Coach, if you want to go ahead right now, you're more than welcome to. I'll give you the platform. If you'd like to announce the starting quarterback right now, we're more than willing to engage, answer any questions, ask you the question. So if you want to go ahead, I'll give you the freedom.
1: I appreciate that, Greg. I'm not ready.
0: Fair enough. We will be there.
1: I think you mentioned it. I think the thing to say is that we do have two guys that, you know, you always talk about the ceiling for some of these guys, but also I think it's also like, what's the floor? And I think knowing that, hey, at the very least we're at this point, like, it leaves a lot of optimism on what that room's going to be and what it's going to lead to as far as the production on the football field each and every Saturday.
0: I know we're all looking forward to seeing how that competition unfolds and how the team plays this year. We really appreciate the time, Coach. It feels like the program is trending in the right direction. I really believe that. It feels like a big year, big opportunity, and we look forward to watching you. Good luck this fall.
1: Thanks a lot, Greg. I appreciate you.
2: AP News, I'm Ben Thomas. In the House, before leaving town for Memorial Day, Republicans couldn't find the votes to dismiss a war powers resolution on Iran that would compel the president to withdraw. Congressman Jim McGovern, a Massachusetts Democrat.
3: Are we not voting on it because the American people are sick and tired of this illegal war that is costing tens of billions of dollars? Gas prices are through the roof. People can't afford their groceries. Is that why you're pulling it?
2: In the Senate.
4: Is it possible on May 21st, 2026, the Republicans finally found an ethical bridge too far?
2: Democrat Dick Durbin, as Republicans departed without voting on a bill to fund immigration enforcement agencies amid resistance to the inclusion of a nearly $1.8 billion settlement fund to compensate Trump allies. Republican Senator Tom Tillis among those objecting.
5: These people don't deserve restitution. Many of them deserve to be in prison. Some of them deserve the pardon because they were over-prosecuted. But this is, this is just stupid on stilts.
2: And Sagar Magani has news of something else not happening.
6: President Trump has scrapped plans to sign an executive order on artificial intelligence hours before an expected White House ceremony.
7: I postponed it.
6: Because he didn't like what he saw in the order's text and worried it could dull America's edge on AI technology.
7: You know, we're leading China, we're leading everybody, and I don't want to do anything that's going to get in the way of that lead.
6: The president's seen AI as a way to boost the economy, but Republican allies are divided over whether to embrace the AI industry or side with voters skeptical of the technology. Vice President Vance said this week the administration wants to promote innovation while also addressing cybersecurity threats and data privacy. Sagar Magani, Washington.
2: AAA puts the average for gasoline at $4.56 per gallon. This is AP News.
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0: All right, that was Kalen DeBoer. And here's the thing about Kalen DeBoer that I want y'all to kind of sit on for just a minute before we move on to the presidential committee. He's 3 years into the shop, and right now there's not a lot of certainty as to where the quarterback situation is going to go. A couple years ago is Jalen Milroe. Last year is Ty Simpson. Right now you got a two-quarterback race between Keelan Russell and Austin Mack, and I understand, man, that competition is going to be significant. I get it. At some point, this competition can be over, and you want to make sure that whoever that guy is has all the experience that they can possibly get. I honestly think quarterback is going to be a pretty good spot for Alabama, regardless of which direction they go this year. I feel pretty good about that group. I do. Whether it's Mack or Russell, quarterback's going to be big because the SEC, they're going to need a lot in the SEC to navigate this gauntlet for sure. But quarterback is not a position I'm overwhelmingly concerned about. So we appreciate Kalen DeBoer for his time today. Let's dive into the committee proposals that have been kind of circulating the last few days. Now, on May 9th, the Presidential College Sports Reform Committee, they circulated a draft document that the Associated Press and Yahoo and all these groups obtained and reported simultaneously. Now, this is the committee that came out of the White House summit on college sports back in March. That was the one that Nick Saban was on. Several others were on as well. That one produced the executive order in early April that we spent a full episode breaking down. That executive order kind of told the NCAA to clean things up a little bit. Well, this document says what, quote, cleaning it up would actually look like. And it's a three-phase plan. Phase one is stabilization. Phase two is media rights. And phase three is permanent governance. Now, there are more than a dozen individual proposals inside of it. And we're going to go through kind of all the major ones. I'm going to tell y'all whether I love it or I hate it. No hedging. On one hand, this makes sense. On the other hand, I'm going to say, yeah, I love this. Nope, hate this. Does that sound like a good plan? Cool. Let's start with the first proposal. A college sports reform task force operating inside the existing NCAA structure, armed with a limited antitrust exemption and the authority to override individual state laws. Verdict on this one, I love it. This is the whole game. Right? This is the only thing on the entire document that actually solves the structural problem. And the reason why it solves it is because of those six words, right? The limited antitrust exemption. Right now, the NCAA makes the rules and states pass laws that contradict those rules. And the courts strike down those rules when litigation comes forth. And the result is a system where the NCAA has kind of all the liability of a governing body and none of the actual governing authority. The antitrust exemption fixes that. It gives kind of whoever that runs the task force the legal foundation to set compensation limits, transfer rules, eligibility standards without immediately losing in federal court. Now, there's a catch. The antitrust exemption goes back to the task force, not to the NCAA. Which means it's also a quiet dismantling of the NCAA as the primary governance structure for college sports. Now, I'm not sure it's a bad thing. The NCAA spent 30 years losing court cases that told them the same thing over and over and over again. You cannot use amateurism as a legal defense for what is functionally more, you know, financially beneficial, right? So maybe a fresh structure with actual legal authority does better. So I love the concept. Now, the devil is in whether Congress can actually pass the legislation before the recess in August. And based on what happened to the SCORE Act, which was pulled from the House floor 2 hours before the vote because the votes weren't there, I'm not super optimistic that that will get done. Let's go to proposal number two. Salary caps for coaches and athletic department administrators. On paper, I love it. It makes sense. But there's a bit of an asterisk here, by the way, because there's 13, at least 13 major college football coaches that are getting paid $10+ million next season. And that's not even utilizing some of the private schools. There's probably more than that. And the revenue sharing model, which started last fall under the House settlement, has schools paying players of all sports, up to $20.5 million per year. At the same time, those athletic departments are cutting some non-revenue sports because the numbers, they're just hard to justify right now. You've seen a lot of programs eliminate a bunch of sports. Programs across the country are making the same math calculation. You can pay the football and basketball players, or you can pay for a tennis program. And a coaching salary cap doesn't solve all of that, but does address the part of the expense ledger that is challenging. But we know that this is going to get fought. We know that the SEC and the Big Ten, they don't want to be constrained in their ability to hire elite coaches. And you know what? I completely understand that argument. But when you're asking Congress for a federal antitrust exemption, a massive government intervention on your behalf, the price of that intervention probably includes some limitation on how much you can pay the head coach of a publicly funded university. So it's a reasonable trade. I just don't think it's going to happen because this is free market and the best coaches are going to get the most money. And there's naturally going to become bidding wars and there's going to be leverage and there's going to be all this stuff. So I don't think it's going to happen. So what are you going to do? Put the cap at 5 million? Well, you're fundamentally restructuring the coaching market in that scenario. If you put it at 15 million, then what does that change? I have no idea. So the document doesn't specify numbers. And until it does, the principle, yeah, I understand that. But I reserve the right to flip on the implementation because I think this is going to be a really hard one to pull off for sure. Let's go next to proposal number three. Prohibitive NIL-based salary cap circumvention. Because the House settlement right now allows schools to pay players up to $20.5 million per year. But schools, particularly in the SEC and the Big Ten, they've been using NIL collectives and third-party NIL deals through several different avenues to blow right past that cap. You sign a lease agreement that you'll never enforce for $500,000. You do a promotional video for a local car dealership that pays you $800,000. There's ways around this NIL. It's not true, genuine NIL. There are some back channels to make more money. Now, my verdict is I love this. This is probably the single most important financial integrity issue in the sport right now. Because if the $20.5 million cap means nothing, if every program with money can just route it around through various different avenues, and there really is no cap, and if there is no cap, there is no competitive floor. And if there is no competitive floor, you eventually have 12 programs that can spend, and then you have 125 programs that are essentially running in a different direction. They're playing at a different level. So the cap circumvention problem needs to be addressed. Proposal number four. This is the Bird rule for the transfer portal. Financial incentives for players who stay at the same institution for consecutive seasons. Now, for any non-NBA fans in the audience, the Bird rule is an NBA collective bargaining concept that allows teams to exceed the salary cap to re-sign their own players. Now, the idea here is kind of the same. So if you want to keep your own guys, you should be able to offer more than what is available on the outside market. I love this. I want to be clear about why I love this. Because it's easy to say, well, this is just making it harder for players to transfer. I don't think that's necessarily the case. Because the Bird rule, it's not a restriction. It is an incentive. There's a big difference between telling a player they can't leave and giving a school the ability or flexibility to offer a player more money to stay. Because player agency still stays intact here. The financial market just gets tilted ever so slightly towards loyalty and continuity. So players who transfer for more money, they still can. The programs that can offer more to their own guys now get to do so. And that's a functioning market. And the current system has really no mechanism for retention beyond roster management and NIL deals that the College Sports Commission might reject. So if you give programs the Bird rule, you get to pay their own guys more to stay, then maybe we don't have as much going on in the portal year over year. So I love this rule. And if it gets implemented, I would totally be on board. Proposal number five, modify the college football playoff's revenue distribution model, and create a separate playoff for the G6 conferences. Now, this is the one that's going to generate the most conversation. The idea is essentially this. You take the current 12-team college football playoff, and you keep it just for the Power Four. And then you give the G6 their conferences, you give them their own postseason structure. I want to love this, but I can't. I just can't. I've long said that we all know that the Power Four and the G6 are playing in different pools.
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0: This is the Baseball Tonight podcast for Friday, May 15th, 2026, presented to you by La Quinta by Wyndham. Tonight, La Quinta, tomorrow you shine. I'm Buster Olney. Kenny Ligon is filling in for Taylor Schwenk again today. And on the show today, we'll be talking with Chris Getz, head of baseball operations for the Chicago White Sox, about his team's remarkable start, Munetaka Murakami, and about the Pope. Got Sarah Langs' notes. But first, let's talk to Jorge Castillo of ESPN.com. Jorge Castillo covers baseball for ESPN, and he's part of the New York chapter of baseball writers. Jorge, how you doing?
1: I'm doing well, Buster. How are you?
0: Good. So the reason why I mentioned that is that when we get to award season, what happens in every chapter, as you well know, is that two writers are picked from the group to cast ballots. Now, you are relatively new to the New York chapter, so I suspect that you don't have a vote in the National League Cy Young Award this year. Is that correct?
1: I haven't been told anything, so I doubt it, yeah.
0: Okay. I think that what you need to do is light a candle every night and ask to be not get that vote. Does that one, Jorge, is going to be a tough one? With what we're seeing out of Paul Skenes, Shohei Ohtani, Jacob Mizorowski, wow. I'm just watching these guys pitch in the last week. You wonder by the time we get to the end of the year what these numbers are going to look like. What are you seeing in this trio?
1: It's the best trio in baseball. I mean, I was there on opening day at Citi Field when Paul Skenes survive the first inning. Was charged with five runs in that first inning because O'Neill Cruz misplayed two balls in center field. Since then, a 109 ERA in eight starts. He's flirted with a no-hitter in the last two outings. Hasn't walked a batter going back to April 13th.
0: And Buster, a month without walking a hitter. I just want to reiterate that. Go ahead.
1: Yeah, and I this took a lot of courage, Buster. Please hold your applause. But I picked Paul Skenes to be my NL Cy Young Award winner.
0: And you were out on a limb. Way to go.
1: Yeah. The courage that took. And it's looking good. The problem is that Mizorowski is basically unhittable. I mean, he threw 49 pitches at least 100 miles an hour on Wednesday. The guy has thrown 233 100 mile an hour or better pitches this year. The rest of baseball starting pitchers, 144. He's dominant. I mean, the guy's throwing 103, 104 miles an hour. And then you got Shohei Ohtani, who when Shohei Ohtani wants to do something, he almost always does it. And this year, it's very obvious that he wants to win a Cy Young Award. 2 years ago, he wanted to go 50-50 because he wasn't pitching. He went 50-50. He has a 0.82 ERA. He's looked great. Now, it's a matter of, for me, when it comes to Cy Young, I'm really into, it's very important to me, how many innings are these guys going to throw? I thought Zach Wheeler should have won that Cy Young Award over Corbin Burns in 21 because he threw more and was super effective. Ohtani's at 44 innings so far. Skenes is at 50. Mizorowski at 51. And I just wonder with Ohtani's, his workload, we've seen that become a story here, him trying to do the two-way thing and struggling at the plate. I wonder how the Dodgers will, moving forward with Ohtani, how will they handle him as he tries to do something that we've never seen before, a two-way player winning the Cy Young Award.
0: Well, it's funny that you cast it that way. Like, you're like, how will the Dodgers handle him? I think you would agree with me. It's what Shohei Ohtani wants to do. If he says to the, and I'm just making this up, okay? There's no indication that he would do this. But if he went to them today and said, you know what? I'm just going to bag the DH thing for a while. I'm going to focus on pitching. Like, I want to go to every 5 days. The Dodgers would do it. If he said to them, I want to stay in the lineup most days, they would do that too. If he said to them, I don't want to pitch the day before I pitch, or I want to DH the day before I pitch, and then the day I pitch, then they would do that. Whatever Ohtani wants, he gets in his schedule, yes?
1: That has been the case. I wonder if this year it could change a little bit. I wonder if the Dodgers, on paper, this lineup is supposed to be unbelievable. They have stars, future Hall of Famers up and down this lineup. It has not, the offense has been struggling now for the better part of 2-3 weeks. And Ohtani's just not been Ohtani at the plate. And then on the starting rotation side, Glasnow just goes on the injured list. Blake Snell just comes off the injured list. That group hasn't necessarily been what we expected either. Yamamoto has not been quite himself. Ohtani's actually been needed in that rotation, but he's also needed right now, unbelievably to me, in that lineup. So I'll be interested in seeing if the Dodgers do put up some resistance and say, hey, actually, you know what, Shohei? We're going to do this. And we know you want to do both. And we know you had your ambition and your goals. But for the Dodgers to win the World Series this year, this is the best course. It's going to be fascinating. It's a fascinating storyline this year.
0: I should mention Mason Miller also in the Cy Young Award conversation. You know, he's having arguably the best season ever for reliever. He's the backbone of the Padres' success. So he'll be in there. But I think for the sake of this conversation, we'll focus on the three starting pitchers. And what Ohtani's doing this year, to me, is amazing. To see him maintain the feel for six pitches while he's generally serving as an everyday DH, that's incredible to me, okay? But I would say this. When somebody gets a hit off Ohtani, I'm not surprised. Like, it's not, doesn't seem like that unusual. Guys will get good swings against him. They might actually score some runs against him. I've got to the point with the other two guys where when someone gets a hit off Skeens, off Mizorowski, like, I'm surprised. Like, Skeens' dominance in his last two starts was staggering. I can't remember, you know, peak Pedro Martinez might be the closest thing that I'm seeing to what we're seeing in Skeens right now with how he's good. And you mentioned Mizorowski. I tweeted out today that he's going Mach 3, right? Well, 103, when no one else is doing that on a more consistent basis. I get the feeling because of volume issue that those two guys might have an advantage by the end of the year. But here's Ohtani's, I think, advantage in this race is that he's more popular. And I don't think it's a huge factor, but I think that when the narratives, writers, I think we tend to look for narratives. And I do think if Ohtani is within 20 innings, if he's within 30 innings, those other guys, and his numbers are right there, because he's the greatest player we've ever seen, that's a little tiebreaker that he has in his column. Are you buying? You think I'm full of crap?
1: No, that's fair. The other thing that I would tie to this, I know we're talking about Cy Young, but MVP. How good of a hitter does Ohtani need to be, or how bad can he be, frankly, to still win an MVP? And maybe voters say, hey, if he's going to win the MVP, then I'll give Skeens or Mizorowski the Cy Young Award, right? You know, I think that's all sort of in play. I'm fascinated also by that MVP race. And, you know, does Ohtani need an 850 OPS and hit 25 home runs or 800 OPS? Like, what's the line there, the threshold, if he's going to be an elite pitcher to also win the MVP?
0: So along those lines, I kind of wonder if Mason Miller might have a better chance for MVP than Cy Young Award, because especially in this year when we're seeing bullpen meltdowns all over the place, the advantage that the Padres have in the ninth inning is so extraordinary. I wonder, and given the, you know, the number of games that Mason Miller impact, I wonder if it'd be more appropriate for him to be an MVP candidate. Are you buying that?
1: Sure. But Buster, you have more of the history sort of sense of like how unusual. I mean, that's for me, that'd be super unusual, right? A closer winning MVP, especially with Shohei Ohtani in that league. But the stuff that he's doing and the Padres, I know a lot of people have talked about this. I have no idea how they're this good. The numbers just don't add up. And like you said, they've Mason Miller and the fact that they're just winning these close games, that is a huge reason why they're this good. And Mason Miller is a huge reason why.
0: Yeah. And it's, you know, a comparable sort of in a parallel universe. When you talk to Atlanta Braves players from the 90s, they will tell you that they believe that if Mariano Rivera wore their uniform and not pinstripes, they would be the team that would have won the championships, because he made that kind of difference over the course of a postseason. And maybe over the course of a regular season, Mason Miller will be that guy for the Padres. So anyway, I'm glad I don't have that vote. I would not want to be choosing between those two. Those guys would be hard.
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3: 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Welcome to Grillin' and Chillin', sponsored by Stitsworth Meats. 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And St. Louis ribs are only $2.99 a pound. I'm getting the smoker ready for those tomorrow. 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
6: I'm meteorologist Mace Michaels. Mostly cloudy tonight and tomorrow. There could be a shower or two. Low tonight in the mid-40s. Highs in the low 60s. More showers and storms Friday night, clearing out and warmer for the rest of the holiday weekend. Temps climb through the 70s into the 80s. 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

0: All right, let's dive in a little bit into the early trade conversations that, you know, starting to percolate a little bit. And a couple of observations that I certainly picked up. One, I don't know how many good players are going to be available. At the trade deadline last year, I had a GM say to me, man, there's just not that many good guys out there. Well, with the American League being the land of opportunity and all these teams that are in the mix, who's actually going to be a seller? Do we think that if the Red Sox, given the expectations coming into the year or within five games, that suddenly Craig Bressel is going to wave the white flag? I'm not buying it. We might have to look to the worst National League teams to be sellers. The Rockies certainly will have players. I think Mickey Moniak is a guy who's going to get some attention at the deadline. That'll be interesting. And the Mets, they do have marketable guys. When you're talking about Freddie Peralta, Clay Holmes, what do you see there?
1: The standings are just, I'm looking at the Houston Astros, right? A team that's been completely ravaged by injuries. Team that we all expected to at least compete for a playoff spot. And it's been a disaster. They're 10 games under 500, and they're 4.5 games out of a wild card spot. And it's May 14th. So maybe over the course of the next 2 months, this is a team that somehow gets back into it. Because the one name that I am fascinated by, if they are out of this, is Yordan Alvarez. Now, I would not trade him. You know, he's one of the best hitters in baseball. Obviously, he's under contract through the through the 2028 season. And to me, could you get a Juan Soto-esque haul for Yordan Alvarez, the way the Nationals did a few years ago, you know, getting James Wood and CJ Abrams and Mackenzie Gore and a couple other prospects? I don't see that happening, but that's the name. If you said it, Buster, there might not be a ton of, you know, big names, you know, impact players available at the deadline. Alvarez would be the most impactful player since Soto at the deadline. I do think the Astros, you know, getting, you know, moving on from Paredes or Christian Walker is a possibility.
0: Yeah.
1: You mentioned the Mets. I was at the game Wednesday night, last night. Juan Soto fouls a pitch off his foot, and I was like, okay, another bad break for the Mets. Hours after they placed Francisco Alvarez on the injured list with a torn meniscus. They, like you said, Freddie Peralta is an interesting piece. Clay Holmes, under the radar, has been one of the best starting pitchers in baseball this year. That experiment has gone well up in the Mets, converting him from reliever. The Mets, the second most expensive roster in baseball, one of the most expensive rosters of all time. I asked David Stearns on Monday, I believe it was, or Tuesday, at what point do you have to pivot to the future? And he said, we are not close to that point yet. So they're going to ride this out. They're going to give this a go because they have World Series expectations. And, you know, Francisco Lindor is out, Jorge Polanco is out, Luis Robert is out. So they just need to tread water for now. And the Red Sox, I don't see the Red Sox competing for a World Series for, you know, the American League pennant this year. That division is loaded. And they're six games under. Maybe they sneak into a wild card spot, but I don't know. Maybe they move on for a couple of pieces, but I don't see that happening either. I think it's

0: does not give contracts out more than 6 years. Yordan Alvarez is going to get a contract of more than 6 years, becomes a free agent. Jim traded Kyle Tucker, right? He traded Kyle Tucker a year before he became a free agent because he didn't want to pay him. So I wouldn't completely rule that out. I'm right there with you. And the Red Sox, the interesting thing about this team to me is it's a hard roster to turn over. When you really dig into it and you're thinking about what they need, offense, what do you do? Well, Wilson Contreras has 2 years left. Trevor Story, the shortstop, has 2 years left. Where else are you making changes other than maybe third base? Taylor Durbin was Craig Breslow's big acquisition in the offseason. It'd be really hard for him to blow that up. And where are you going to get offensive help if you want to do something? So there, quick, before you go, we got a couple minutes left. I want to talk to you about the Yankee situation. Anthony Volpe comes back. He's playing shortstop. Wasn't wild about his quote, I must say, when he was saying, you know, I've learned that things are out of my control and don't worry about it, which seems to infer that, you know, he didn't necessarily agree with the decision to leave in the minor leagues. And my response to Volpe, you know, would be like, dude, you can control this. Go play well. Go. You've had a get out of jail free card for 3 years. And right now, if I were representing Volpe, I'd say go play other positions. Go play second base. Go play the outfield a little bit. Go down the minor. Ask the Yankees if you can do that, because that's what Caballero's done. And Caballero's put himself in this great position, compete for that spot. And the other thought about the Yankees pre-trade deadline, I think the next 40 games are going to be really important for Jazz Chisholm, because he's an impending free agent. If he doesn't start playing better, you know what? Maybe they flip him at the deadline and get somebody else to come in there and play second base. Give me your thoughts on those.
1: The one thing that really stood out to me was when the Yankees placed Jose Caballero on the injured list. Jose Caballero played so well that The Yankees finally moved off the idea of having Volpe be their starting shortstop after 3 years. Volpe, you know, here in New York, the Yankees were hearing it from everywhere that Volpe, you know, hasn't been good enough. He regressed last year offensively and defensively playing through that shoulder injury, even though he said that that didn't really impact him. Going into this year, mid-April, Brian Cashman on the record told reporters in Tampa that Volpe was going to be the starting shortstop when he returned. And then Caballero, that series took off. And the one thing that stood out to me when the Yankees placed Caballero on the injured list with that broken finger and activated Anthony Volpe in Baltimore was Aaron Boone said, oh no, this is Jose Caballero's job when he comes back. And that stood out to me. You know, he could have just said, hey, we'll see how this goes, you know, over the next, you know, 10, 14 days and we'll reevaluate. You know, it's within his prerogative to do that. He did not do that. And I do think it's interesting that Volpe just has not shown yet that he's willing to play other positions.
0: Do players it! Can only make it better!
1: Over the last decade, players for years across baseball have made a career out of just being able to play different positions. Chris Taylor, Kike Hernandez, Ben Zobrist.
0: Brendan Donovan.
1: Guys have made money. They've made careers by just saying, hey, I'll be a utility player. It takes some, you know, you got to swallow your pride a bit, but why not? The Yankees could use, maybe if Anthony Volpe says, hey, I'll play second base, maybe he's the solution at second base. With Jazz Chisholm about to be a free agent. And the fact of the matter is George Lombard is coming. And George Lombard is going to be the starting shortstop for this team eventually, in my opinion, unless something happens here. He's a great defender from all accounts. He's hitting the ball in the minors. He's going to be the starting shortstop of the future. It doesn't seem like Anthony Volpe is going to be that guy moving forward. So this is a super fascinating, all of this. You know, Jazz Chisholm struggling. He came in here with a goal of, into the season, saying his goal was 50-50, and he's been one of the worst hitters in baseball so far this year. And it's an interesting dynamic for a team that is 10 games over 500, best starting rotation in baseball, even though Max Fried left the game the other day with an elbow injury. He said it's not too serious. Aaron Judge, Ben Rice, I think this is the class of the American League.
0: All right. Jorge, thanks for doing this.
1: Thank you, Buster.
0: Chris Getz is the vice president and general manager of the Chicago White Sox, and he joins us now. Chris, how you doing?
2: I'm doing great, Buster. How are you?
0: Yeah, you're doing great. You're at 500. You come back. We're all talking about whether or not when the season ends, the White Sox are going to be in the 16 playoff field. You are as of today, so off to a good start. What's this experience like so far?
2: Well, I Yeah, I mean, honestly,

0: just not really used to it. It's been a while since I've had this feeling, this level of consistency, and so it does feel good. And you know what? Like you think about the fans, right? And we felt it a little bit last year in the second half, and I mean, I'm not surprised because, you know, whether I played here in the office here, an opponent, I just knew this fan base. Once they can grab a hold of something that they feel like can be believed in, they'll be there. And they've shown up. They have. And so I feel good about certainly that. And then, you know, you look at Will and the consistency that he's brought to the table since we hired him, continue to add staff, support staff. And then, of course, the players, they're feeding off of each other. You know, they're playing well. I think, you know, for any young player that comes up to the big leagues, it's one of those, I think I can play here. And that eventually when they perform, they know that they can play here. And it's same thing. I think we can win. Now it's, I know we can win. And that competitiveness and that confidence showing up on a daily basis has happened more than it has in the past. We don't take anything for granted. We know that, you know, there's an ebb and flow to every season, but we feel like we're, you know, we go into every series with a chance to win that series. And that's really the mindset right now.
1: So one of the things that's pretty clear when you watch your guys play, kind of like with the Blue Jays during last October, is first off, super fun team to watch. And the players really enjoy each other. And I can't remember which player it was, but he talked about how there's that feeling in the group that everyone's playing for each other. Tell me where you think that culture comes from, knowing the guys in your clubhouse.
0: Well, it's something that I think any general manager or anyone in baseball, you want to cultivate that. You want that. We know that that's important. I can't say that, there's one tangible thing that you point to. You know, there is this, you know, selfless leadership in a clubhouse, starts with Will, and also like myself, I think that, how I carry myself, the support that I need to provide the staff and the players. And I think that begins to kind of bleed throughout the organization in a positive way.
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8: I'm meteorologist Mace Michaels. Mostly cloudy tonight and tomorrow. There could be a shower or two. Low tonight in the mid-40s. Highs in the low 60s. More showers and storms Friday night, clearing out and warmer for the rest of the holiday weekend. Temps climb through the 70s into the 80s. 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

0: And I have a question about the number one pick overall in the draft coming up. But first, you and I talked early in the season about Murakami. Who, I mean, you know his backstory. There was a lot of concern in the industry if he would hit velocity, if he would hit, because he had a lot of strikeouts. And the numbers that he hit, fastballs over 95 miles per hour, chased off a lot, scared away a lot of teams. And you mentioned to me, and you guys wind up signing him to a two-year contract. It looks like, you know, could be the best signing of the winter. You mentioned to me that there was that sense that that he was trying to prove something to somebody, right, when he joined you guys because of the work ethic. And I wanted to hear from you specific examples of him in the clubhouse, because there have been times where players have come from Japan because of the language barrier. And sometimes you feel like the player's isolated. Everything I'm reading about Murakami is that both ways, there seems to be a great effort to, you know, to all be together.
1: Yeah, well, you know, it starts with him, you know, not only the work ethic and all of that. I mean, he's really comfortable in his own skin. And, you know, that he's got this confidence that you know, has been developed through what he's accomplished. And, you know, you put on top of he's still hungry. He's not satisfied with that work ethic. And, you know, everyone kind of recognizes that. But, you know, we kind of have... You know, every time we win, we do a player of the game, and not that that's unique to other clubs. But you know, oftentimes he is one player of the game for us, and he's on the mic, and you know, it's always deflecting credit. And but man, it is also hilarious. He's got a great.
0: And you've been in there. You've been in the room.
1: I have.
0: For these?
1: It's like I it's unavoidable. It's like you know, you know, when the guys are. You know, celebrating a win or celebrating someone that has done something well. Yeah. I mean, I love it. Right. I mean, I remember that as a player and now in this position, when you get a chance to put together a team, you know, and you see a team coming together. I mean, it's almost impossible to avoid, when you can really sense that there's something special in a room. And I sense that developing, but, you know, it goes back to Mune. He's fun loving guy, and great sense of humor, confident in himself. And he thinks about the team. He's talking about the team all the time. So, and I think he genuinely, you know, feels that way and wants to give off that impression. So, we've tried to support him. You know, it's bringing in someone from Japan. It's not something that, you know, I've done personally or the organization has done in a while. So, you know, we were very upfront, you know, with him and his group that, you know, this isn't going to be perfect, but we want to make this as seamless as possible. And we'll just continue to have dialogue. We can help here, help there. You know, off the field, you know, food wise, language wise, you know, so he can just go out there and be himself and play baseball. And I think we've done a decent job at that.
0: What can you tell us about Colson Montgomery in terms of what he does and what he brings to the table on a daily basis?
1: You know, one thing that I think is, you know, I know when he was in the minor leagues and certainly got a lot of attention as a top prospect, where is he going to play? You know, can he play shortstop? You know, he's 6'4" and, you know, you rarely see players that of that size at that position. He's played really well on the defensive side. He continues to get better. He's gotten better at the major leagues, you know, and what he brings to the table on a daily basis, you know, it's this calmness. And if you watch his throws to first base, it's always on target. And, you know, are there guys out there across the league that we've had before that, you know, perhaps are, you know, you see more wild plays or, you know, the spinning and all these crazy, you know, athletic plays. Sure. But the consistency of that position, that sure-handedness that he provides, I think just brings overall calmness throughout the whole diamond and certainly the pitcher. So that's been something that's been greatly appreciated, you know, offensively. I know it's been, you know, talked about a lot his, you know, last season, starting in the minor leagues and getting off to a really rough start. And, you know, we took him out of the AAA kind of environment, went to Arizona, spent time with our head of hitting, Ryan Fuller, for 7 to 10 days, you know, physically getting some adjustments made, but also mentally just resetting and changing a mindset. He took it to we reinserted him to that AAA club. and found the right pocket to bring him up to the big leagues. And he did what he did for 2.5 months. That was really impressive, especially if you look at it, the entirety of the body of work last year. And, you know, in the beginning of the year, I mean, he was a little inconsistent, still kind of searching for the, you know, his swing, his at bats. And then, you know, he just seemed to lock it in. I can't really pinpoint exactly what, you know, in terms of adjustments or anything like that, but he's had some big hits for us, some big home runs. And I think it's been helpful having a Murakami and a Vargas who's done this a little bit longer around him, where he can just get to work on a daily basis. And, you know, but to get that from a premium position, left-handed, you know, with power, it's really impacted our team in a positive way.
0: Tell me what, you know, because I certainly have heard stories of organizations through the years. You hear that they want to fix something in a prospect. He strikes out a lot. Tell me what sort of the message you guys have had for him along those lines, or do you just ignore it?
1: Well, you know, you do need to look at, you know, just the entire package of the offensive ability. And, you know, I mean, we've got a handful of guys that do strike out. Now, if we're just going to attack the strikeout, you know, does that deter from some of the other skills
0: that he does
1: that
0: well?
1: That makes him good, right? So now, you know, he's still developing as a hitter, especially at the major league level. And, you know, we hope that the strikeouts, you know, we get less of them. Same with Murakami, but can't lose sight of the fact that, you know, he's hitting a lot. He's hitting for power. And, you know, he's, you know, come up with some big at bats for us. But, you know, when it comes to Colson and similar to Murakami, the engine is so strong. It's so powerful. And sometimes if it's not controlled, it can, you know, it's like a race car that all of a sudden it just, you know, when it's, you know, a little bit off, that all of a sudden it's probably, you know, looks a little uglier than perhaps someone that's just in cruise control at a lesser speed. So, you know, we're trying to weaponize the engine that they have and make them feel like, hey, if I can control this, I can do something perhaps that other players can't do. So it's kind of resetting the mind to think that way versus, oh, here we go again. And now that, you know, gosh, that
0: would be negative. Right?
1: Yeah, I mean, no, an organization can be negative, and here, you know, and they're just snowballs. So, and so it's a matter of, you know, him having the right self talk, and but also, you know, giving the right cues from our hitting coaches or teammates or just the organization in general to keep him on track or keep others on track.
0: Yeah, there is always that fine line. I love what Craig Counsell did with the Cubs, Ballesteros. He's like, don't touch him. Leave him alone. don't try to fix this. All right. You mentioned you have the first pick in the draft. Generally speaking, I mean, you're not going to tell me here in this forum who you're going to pick with the first pick. But generally speaking, do you lean toward the talent or maximizing the slot money that you guys have? Because that seems to be, you know, really determining factor in a lot of these drafts these days.
1: Yeah, for us, you know, it's going to be the talent, the top talent, what we feel like the top talent is. And, you know, there's been drafts that we've had in the past, not necessarily applying to the first pick that, okay, we're going to try to maximize the pool here. And not that we won't try to do that. We still will, but we want to get the first pick right. I mean, you know, it's a responsibility, obviously, to the organization and really baseball to identify someone that, you know, can handle being the number one pick, because that's associated to that player for the entirety of his career and his life. So, you know, it's a significant one. I know I don't want to put a burden on the guy because we want to have him go out there and play baseball, but we're going to identify and we're going to choose the player that we feel like is the most talented.

0: AP News, I'm Ben Thomas. President Trump's again raising the specter of U.S. military intervention in Cuba, telling reporters,
1: "Other presidents have looked at this for 50, 60 years doing something, and it looks like I'll be the one that does it, so would be happy to do."
0: The comment came the day after the announcement of criminal charges against former Cuban President Raul Castro. Jennifer King reports on Capitol Hill, Republicans appear to be struggling to maintain support for the war in Iran.
2: Republican leaders declined to hold a vote on a House War Powers resolution, and planned votes have been delayed into June. The legislation would compel President Trump to withdraw from the war with Iran.
3: Are we not voting on it because the American people are sick and tired of this illegal war?
2: Democrat Jim McGovern of Massachusetts needled GOP leadership on the House floor.
3: It's costing tens of billions of dollars. Gas prices are through the roof. People can't afford their groceries. Is that why you're pulling it? You guys don't have the guts or the balls.
4: The House will be in order.
2: Republicans have been supportive of the president's efforts to destroy Iran's nuclear capabilities, but some are now saying the president's 60-day deadline to wage war without congressional approval has expired. Bill sponsor Gregory Meeks says Republicans are struggling to secure the numbers to defeat it.
5: Every Democrat was on board. We had the sufficient number of Republicans on board.
2: Jennifer King, Washington.
0: Senate Republicans departed Washington for the Memorial Day recess without voting on a bill to fund immigration enforcement, stalled over questions about White House security funding and the Trump administration's new fund to compensate Trump allies who feel they were persecuted. Democratic Senator Dick Durbin.
6: I don't know quite what to call it. It was a Capitol Police Cop Beaters Relief Fund.
0: And two-time NASCAR champion Kyle Busch has died after being hospitalized with what his family described as a severe illness. He was 41. This is AP News.
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9: 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Yeah.

0: The Pope is a White Sox fan. Tell me about when you first heard that and how much you guys have leaned into that, and whether or not, you know, the off chance that maybe there's been some contact with you and the Pope.
1: Yeah, when it first came out and he was, you know, Pope Leo was named the Pope, I didn't really believe it. You know, it was one of those, you know, he's a White Sox fan, because I don't know if you remember the first kind of message put out there that he was a Cubs fan, and I think there was like this assumption that he was a Cubs fan, and you know, his brother didn't take to that very well, and was very vocal about his White Sox fandom. And then, you know, come to find out, he attended, you know, some World Series games in 2005, and we've got video, we've got that photo. It's in our hallway. We had an event, you know, with the Archdiocese at the stadium last summer, which was, talk about a unique experience to attend to. And he was, you know, on the video board and offering a message to everyone in attendance. So, yeah, I've also told people, you know, and I have not talked to him, I have not met him, but there's a non-zero chance that I'll be able to meet the Pope at some point in my life now, because of the association, you know, with the White Sox. So that's a very cool thing to say. And you know, since that was announced, there's been a lot of positive things happening with the White Sox, and I hope that he's tracking it. I think we've got some fan giveaways. We've probably already done it, and we'll continue to do that. So it's certainly been a welcomed addition.
0: Can you imagine if you guys make the World Series someday? I'm assuming that you'd be okay with him throwing out the first pitch.
1: I would be, yeah, I would support that.
0: All right. You know, the journey of the White Sox is well known. 121 losses a couple of years ago, and then you're doing what you're doing this year in the playoff hunt. Give me a low moment that you've had and the coolest moment you've had during the course of this journey.
1: Gosh, yeah. I mean, it's tough to not say the low moment was breaking that record. I did, you know, when we were going through, you know, that very difficult 2024 season, and you know, it came to the point where it became, okay, we're probably going to break this record. Where, okay, I've got to think into the future here, right? And gosh, what a story this will be. And you know, then you almost embrace it. You have to embrace it. And listen, going into 2024, and that remains here even in the 26th season. You know, we're committed to foundationally improving the Chicago White Sox organization. That applies to, you know, our amateur scouting process, our international process, the player development, research and development, the major league operation, everything that goes into it. Let's commit to that, because we know that good things will come from that. Do we know, you know, specifically or precisely what that's going to bring to the table? It's never been about, you know, we're talking about championships and a World Series. It's about, you know, going about it the right way and committing to being the best that we can in all of those areas, knowing that good things will come. And you know, I've had conversations with people when you're going through these struggles, and we've gone through struggles this year, and we'll go through more struggles. But early in the season, when you know we played the Brewers and we get swept, and then you know, we had a tough series in Miami, and I recall talking to, you know, one of the members of our front office. It's like, man, you know, I really feel like we've gone about this the right way, whether it be our hiring process, what we've you know, the resources that we put into this organization from a foundation standpoint. It's got to turn at some point. You know, we've got to be going through, we've got to start feeling this at the major league level. And thankfully, we've had some good runs here, and you know, gotten that, you know, level of gratification. But yeah, that 2024 season was difficult. It was. I don't want to, you know, it's not, you'd never say that just had to happen for us to have future success, because, you know, we're associated to it with that. But, you know, what a story it can be. You know, if we go out there and we accomplish something special, and we point back to, you know, this group, this team, you know, what we went through 2024 to look where we are now. It's just a great story for sports. You know, I grew up in Detroit, and, you know, I'm a Lions fan. I was a Lions fan. And, you know, to see, you know, they want a season without winning a game. And, you know, and the success that they're now having, you know, at the top there. I mean, it's that's significant. I know what it does for a city, that story. And, you know, we have that opportunity here with the White Sox. And, you know, the fan base, it's alive. They're feeling this. So to be able to continue to bring some positives throughout this year and in the coming years, I think, you know, what an opportunity, and it could be really special. So I can't say that there's one moment that I would say just feels really good. Because, you know, Will and I talk all the time. It's not about, you know, we don't talk about our win-loss record. We don't. We talk about, you know, solving for that day. And, you know, with that mindset, we know good things are going to come along with just us being committed to this foundation. So, you know, it's, you know, you just got to fall in love with the process. And I don't think you actually will truly appreciate the process when it's all, you know, probably when it's all finished, when we're all done here. Then you point back, you're like, man, that was a lot of fun. But when you're in it, you know, it's solving for the day.
0: So I'm going to ignore the Lions part of it because I'm a huge Vikings fan. So I'm going to set that aside, okay? But I bet you the high point will be if you know, you guys have a big moment in September, whatever that is Murakami at the microphone after the game. That might be a high moment for you.
1: That would I would agree with that.
0: All right, Chris. Well, thanks for doing this. I really appreciate your time.
1: Yeah, thanks, Buster. Appreciate it.
0: Sarah Langs is a reporter and producer for MLB.com, and every week we play the numbers games with her. Let's go through her numbers for today. Number one, Shohei Ohtani has a 0.82 ERA. That's the second lowest by a Dodgers pitcher in his first seven starts of a season since ERA became official in the National League in 1912, behind only Fernando Valenzuela's 0.29 ERA in 1981 in a time known as Fernando Mania. Number two, Josh Bell had his first stolen base on Wednesday since September 27th, 2018. He went 978 games in between stolen bases, the longest streak by a batter in between two stolen bases since at least 1900. And I can tell you this, you know, in the last couple of years, we've had players read some of Sarah's notes. Josh Bell has been all in on this. So it's cool to see a note about him among Sarah's numbers today. And number three, the shutout by the Orioles against the Yankees on Wednesday was the first that they've been involved in this season. It was their 44th game. The last Major League Baseball team to go this long without being part of a shutout on either side, the 2017 Washington Nationals, who pitched a shutout in game 48 that season. The only other time the O's and Browns went this long into a season without being involved in a shutout, 1996. They got shut out in game 67. I was covering the Orioles that year.
2: All right, Bleacher Tweets here to end the week on a Friday. First one coming from Dan from Bangkok. He says, hey guys, the Brewers have just started a stretch of the toughest schedule imaginable. 20 straight games versus first and second place teams. Yes, even the Twins are in second place. No one is more than three games out of first, and this includes 12 games versus teams that are in first or just out of first. How are they doing so far? Well, they're 5-1 as of Thursday. What say you about the Brewers, Buster?
0: It's just classic of Pat Murphy's teams where they don't seem daunted by anybody. Like they just seem like they can handle whatever's thrown at them. It's very matter of fact. And certainly their athleticism really seems to unnerve other teams. And so, you know, they do well, I think, against good teams because of that, because they just seem to throw people off. It's a little bit like the Rays. We've been talking about their offense being chaos. And it's interesting because the Brewers on one end of the spectrum and the Yankees so far have been at the other. The Yankees have struggled against teams with good record. And I was not aware that they had that kind of an extended stretch against good teams. So that'll be interesting to watch. And by the way, we're hoping that we're going to get Jacob Mizorowski on the podcast sometime here soon.
2: Our next one comes from Charlie from Los Angeles. Kind of an interesting one here. He says, I saw Caleb Durbin hit a home run off a position player against the Orioles. And given the Red Sox offensive struggles so far, it felt like a dubious honor. I'm a huge Red Sox fan, too. With that, it occurred to me that a homer off a position player could be considered defensive indifference. Why? If you're not giving runners steals because the defensive team doesn't try to get them out, then why are you giving them home runs? Thought it was just a fun topic to explore, given baseball's occasionally stingy approach to stats.
0: Yeah, that's an interesting, it's an interesting question. And it was funny, just coincidentally, last week, you know, we had David Ross on our game broadcast, and Rossi's first major league home run, he was playing with the Dodgers, came against the Arizona Diamondbacks, and it was first baseman Mark Grace pitching for the Diamondbacks, you know, veteran player brought in to save an inning. And Rossi went deep, and Mark Grace cussed him all the way around the bases as he was circling, because he's like, really, dude? You come up and you take that kind of swing against me in these situations? I agree with your overall point, but here's the difficulty of that. And someone who did a bunch of official scoring when I was covering the minor leagues, how do you score it? Like, it's easy to do the stolen base, indifference thing, because you just don't give credit to the hitter for that. But, you know, guy hits a home run off a position player. What do you do that in your scorebook? How do you deal with let's say he hits a grand slam. What do you, you know, who do you charge the runs to and all that? It's much more complicated, I think, than the stolen base thing.
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0: Hello and welcome in. It's Always College Football. I'm your host, Greg McElroy. Glad to have you here with us today. Two things happened this week in college football, and they deserve your full attention. They do. The first, the Presidential College Sports Reform Committee, they dropped their draft, a three-phase overhaul of every structural problem this sport has been dealing with for the last few years. They're introducing coaching salary caps. They're doing a group of six playoff. They're talking about pooling media rights. They're talking about the Bird Rule for the transfer portal. It's either the most ambitious intervention we've seen in the history of college sports, or it's just a whiteboard exercise that gets blocked immediately and forgotten by Labor Day. But we will go through every single idea. I'm going to tell y'all exactly what I think. But first, we're going to sit down with the head coach of the Alabama Crimson Tide. Kalen DeBoer is in year number three in trying to rebuild one of the most scrutinized programs in the entire country. He's coming off an 11-4 season that ended in a blowout loss in the Rose Bowl. He's staring at a quarterback competition that is a competition in every sense of the word and an October schedule that's going to be really challenging. So we got a lot of ground to cover. And we always encourage you, if you're new to the show or if you have not been around it, go and download the podcast wherever you get the podcast. Doesn't matter what platform you're on or what platform you prefer. We're there for you. You can also check us out on the ESPN College Football YouTube page. So let's kick things off with the head coach of the Alabama Crimson Tide, Kalen DeBoer. Coach, we always appreciate you making the time. It's year three at Alabama, 9-4 year one, 11-4 year two. Get to the college football playoff quarterfinal. From the outside, the trajectory looks right. But from the inside, where do you feel like this program is headed here in 26?
1: Yeah, you're just trying to build on the things that have gone really well, the things that you feel culturally are in the right spot. Schematically, you know, our schemes and things that fit our personnel and evolving those with continuity of coaches, I think, which is really important. You see that specifically on the defensive side. Offensively, you know, some guys had great opportunities and so a few new faces there, but you build on the things that are going really well, and then you continue to learn from, you know, the things where you've fallen short. And that's the way it would be, whether you were national champions or, you know, over, you know, that's just what I think the great coaches do and staffs and our team wants that. Our team wants to have real feedback. That's our job as coaches. They want to know really the areas we need to improve. They all want to be their best and that's individually and collectively.
0: Well, one position we're all very, very focused on is the quarterback spot. And I mean, Keelan Russell, everybody buzzing about him after the A-Day performance. And we know Austin, he was a little limited, so it wasn't really an apples to apples comparison. But what did this spring kind of tell you about where each of those two guys is in their development?
1: Yeah, no, it was awesome for Keelan to have, you know, some success there like he did, making the plays he made in the 8-8 game there. And, you know, he just took advantage of opportunities and as the spring went on, kept growing. That's what we expected from him, you know, just this growth and expect that from Austin too, because, you know, guys who haven't taken all these snaps in games, their exposure to opportunities and taking advantage of it, that's what you'd expect. And, you know, Keelan has a high ceiling. Austin has a high ceiling. They both, compete. They do it the right way. I love how they do it within the framework of our team and what we're trying to build. They got a great relationship themselves. And so them together makes us stronger as opposed to what you maybe see in some situations where that competitiveness could be divisive. And it's definitely not that for our football team. So it's just a salute to those guys, a salute to, you know, Coach Grubb. And, you know, it even goes back to not just Coach Ellis, but I think Coach Sheridan and his time here, I'll give, you know, some props to him on building that room. And then Coach Grubb doing a great job of continuing to take this spring along with Coach Ellis, keep building.
0: You know, it's funny. It's like so many people ask me all the time, like, hey, what do you think about the quarterback situation? I'm like, honestly, I think quarterbacks will be fine. Like, regardless of which direction it goes, like, it's not a position that's keeping me up at night because I know you can't play quarterback by yourself. So, you know, I'm more a little bit what's going on around them. So let's start a wideout. It's going to be pretty young. You know, Germ's gone and Isaiah Horton's transferred out. feels like Ryan Coleman-Williams being really

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2: Cleveland just holding the ball near midcourt. 3-2-1. It's over. Final score, Knicks 109, Cavs 93. New York leads it 2-0. Two wins to go for a trip to the NBA Finals for the first time in 27 years.
3: Final call right there, courtesy of ESPN Radio. The Knicks now have a 2-0 series lead versus the Cavaliers, 109-93. They get the dub. 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He's Emmett Golden. I'm Q Myers. Emmett, it was a game that when you look at it and when you kind of go back and rewatch it, the one thing that I keep going back to is it just seemed like the Cavaliers didn't have that juice, didn't seem like they had that lift in their legs. It really seemed like this game, game number two, a lot of their energy was still back in game number one.
4: Yeah, I mean, I would argue their energy was back in the first round of the playoffs where they went seven games against the Toronto Raptors team. Now, I think we were all surprised it went that far.
3: Yeah.
4: And playing back-to-back seven-game series. You know, Tuesday night was a disaster. It was a debacle. Tonight, it looked like a team that was tired.
3: That's what it felt like to me as well, Evan. And what I mean is that it just seemed like that so much energy and even emotion was drained out of them on Tuesday night. It seemed like, especially early on, that was going on with the team as well.
4: Right. And, you know, listen, when guys are missing free throws, mm-hmm. when they're missing shots they normally make, especially, I'll bring up Sam Merrill, who was 1 of 8 tonight, 0 for 7 from the 3-point line.
3: Right.
4: And he also missed a couple free throws, too. Sam Merrill is a sniper. Like, he's a great three-point shooter.
3: Yeah.
4: And he was awful tonight. You could just tell his legs wasn't in it. It also seems like something's up with Donovan Mitchell. You know, they've been saying he's fine. He's been saying he's fine. Didn't really look like himself, even though he finished with 26 points. So, I'm not upset about tonight. The only issue I have, and ultimately I won't even say it was the reason they lost because I think they still lose, why are you not guarding Josh Hart at all? Like, at all?
3: Yeah. Tired? You're tired?
4: Well, no, that was schematics.
3: Well, I felt like they got lazy on defense, though.
4: It felt like, to me, it was schematics. It mm-hmm. was, hey, we're going to make sure we pressure and get the ball out of Brunson's hands, and we'll just leave Josh over there. We'd rather Josh Hart beat us than Jalen Brunson, which I understand that thought. But there was times when it looked like J.A., like that was his mm-hmm. assignment. J.A. was in the paint.
3: Right.
4: The whole time.
3: Right.
4: And I think after Brunson getting past Harden, they wanted to keep a big man close to the basket so they could, you know, can contest the layup if they got it. So they just left Josh Hart wide open. And, Josh just finished with 26 points tonight and was the leading scorer in the game.
3: Yeah, he had 26, but Brunson had 19, Bridges had 19, Big Cat had 18. You know what I mean? So it's not like they were playing strong lockdown defense or contesting a ton of shots. That's why, to me, it felt like the defense was just kind of lazy, and it goes back to the jumpers that were coming up short. Like, that's – I mean, Hoopers know, you played the game. When everything comes up short, when you start, you know, getting lazy on defense, it's just it seemed like emotions, it seemed like energy, it seemed like they just didn't have it, and we talked about it. I know specifically we talked about it last night here on Game Night on ESPN Radio, and you mentioned you can't allow one loss to beat you twice, and I feel like that one loss played a major role in them losing twice.
4: Yeah, I thought Tuesday night beat them, and I thought a game seven that you shouldn't mm-hmm. have played against the Pistons beat them. I think a game seven that you shouldn't have played against the Raptors beat them. I think this was just the accumulation of the extra games that they kind of got themselves in trouble with. Look, if you give up 109 points, and honestly the game was over in the last 2-3 minutes,
3: right.
4: So you give up about it, that's not bad at all. You know, it. I didn't even feel like the Knicks were great offensively tonight. They were good. I'm not taking any credit away from them. They were the better team, no doubt at all. It just felt like, you know, they went to hit the turbo for all my 2K players out there, and that bar was empty.
3: I'm not a 2K player, but I know exactly what you mean. And yep. It seemed like the bar was empty for the Cavaliers throughout the course of the night. You mentioned Josh Hart, the 26 points and 7 assists that he had to lead the New York Knicks to the 109-93 victory. After the game, he caught up with our Lisa Salters.
0: Just how good did this game feel you tonight? 26 points, playoff career high.
5: Yeah, man, it felt good. The thing I'm most happy about is I started 0 for 3 or 0 for 4 from 3, and I just kept shooting. I'm putting the work in, and I just got to go out there and play with confidence, so it felt good.
0: What was your mindset when they just kept leaving you open to shoot?
5: Yeah, I mean, I knew that's what the game plan was going to be, and that's just been working. In the gym with Kajou, Peter Patton, our shooting coach, just getting reps. So I'm just trying to make sure, I shoot the ball with confidence and, just believe in my work.
0: You heard the ovation from this crowd when you left the court. And after game one, you said you didn't like not playing down the stretch, but you would do whatever it takes for this team. What is it about this team that makes you say that? Because a lot of people can say that, but they don't really mean it. What is it about this team that makes you say that?
5: I think it's just the character that we have of the guys in the locker room. For me, I said it for years, man. I'm a servant to these guys. I'm big in my faith. I pray for humility all the time, and I really feel like I don't have an ego. That got burned out my heart a long time ago, and I'm out here to serve these dudes.
0: 2-0 series lead heading to Cleveland. How do you pack this up and take it on the road?
5: We can't be happy with, being up 2-0. This team was just down 2-0 last series and came back. So we got to go out there. We know they're going to have a sense of urgency, a sense of desperation, and we can't just match it. We have to exceed it. So we got to learn from film tomorrow and get ready for a tough one.
4: Yeah, listen, the Knicks are on a heater right now, 8 straight in the playoffs. They're playing well. They're playing really, really well. And, Josh Hart was a big part of that tonight. And it feels like they've kind of shared the wealth a little bit. On the night where Brunson, and I say only scores 19 points, he had 14 assists.
3: Right.
4: So where the goal was, we're not going to let Brunson beat you, he kind of still beat you in just a different way,
3: Right.
4: And that's what the great players do.
3: Yeah, they do. They do. And so now they, they get to get back to the drawing board. They'll get to get back to their own house. They'll play in their own gym, right? And they have to find a way, Cleveland does, to get back in this series. They definitely can't get down 3-0. Obviously, game 3 is coming up on Saturday back in Cleveland. But that one game, man, game 1 back on Tuesday, that really feels bad. It makes it even worse today. Because now at least you would have felt like you left 1-1. Now you're leaving, you're leaving New York down 0-2. And that is not the way you want things to go. He's Emmett Golden. I'm Q Myers. It's game night here on ESPN Radio. So they decided to leave Josh Hart wide open and let him beat them. He did. What does Kenny Atkins have to say about that? We'll hear from him next here on game night on ESPN Radio on the all-new ESPN app.
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13: I'm meteorologist Mace Michaels. Mostly cloudy tonight and tomorrow. There could be a shower or two. Low tonight in the mid-40s. Highs in the low 60s. More showers and storms Friday night, clearing out and warmer for the rest of the holiday weekend. Temps climb through the 70s into the 80s. 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

0: 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He's Emmett Golden. I'm Q Myers. And one of Emmett's big beefs in this game was the fact that Josh Hart was left open. You know, hey, we're going to let Josh Hart beat us. If someone else is going to beat us, not Jalen Brunson, not the big cat. It's going to be Josh Hart. At some point, Emmett, if that's your early approach and it's not working, you got to switch things up a little bit, don't you?
1: 100%. And it wasn't – I want the audience to understand that didn't see the game. It wasn't that they played soft defense on them. It wasn't that they gave them space. They did not have a man on him, and he hit three threes in a row.
0: Right.
1: And, you know, then they started to slowly kind of think about it, but he proceeded to hit two more. And really, he kind of put the game away at the end of the second quarter and the start of the third, because that's where this game got out of hand.
0: Right.
1: And it was all his doing. And at that point, like, the Cavaliers got it down to 10 in the fourth quarter, but, I mean, you could just tell the gas tank was empty. So, look, Kenny Atkinson is having a tough series as head coach of the Cavaliers.
0: Kenny Atkinson's having a tough postseason.
1: Yes, he is.
0: Period. Yeah. Right? Yeah. I mean, look, he escaped the Toronto series, should never have gone game seven. Should have never took seven games to get past Toronto. Detroit, I'll give you that. They were the one seed. Even though I think that Cleveland looked better, I think that, hey, look, it's the one seed, fine. Okay, if it takes seven, but it should have never, ever took seven in that Toronto series. And now he's down 0-2 after the fumble, the massive fumble that he had in game number one on Tuesday night. And now they find themselves in an 0-2 hole. And now he's going to have to do some really good coaching and get his guys really inspired, which I don't know about you, but Kenny Atkinson is not really inspiring anybody these days, I don't think. He's going to have to get them fired up to be able to come back, and really they need two in Cleveland.
1: Yeah, they have to get two in Cleveland. Now, the Cavaliers are a much better home team than they are road team. And we know the old saying, we hear it on Inside the NBA all the time, the others are better at home. So I don't expect Sam Merrill, you know, to go 1-for-8. You know, and not hit a three. I expect Strus to be better, and Schroeder. Will it equal a win? I don't know.
0: Right.
1: But from a strategic standpoint,
0: yeah,
1: Kenny Atkinson has to be better, because at this point, Mike Brown is coach rings around.
0: Yeah, he is. He's running circles around him right now, and that's why the Knicks have a 2-0 series lead. Let's go back to New York. Let's go back to MSG and hear from the Cavaliers head coach. Here's Kenny Atkinson.
2: Kenny, you guys scored 27 points in the first quarter and didn't reach that number in the next three. Why do you think you struggled offensively tonight?
3: We didn't shoot the ball well. I thought we had a lot of good looks. Good looks from three. Good looks at the rim. I thought our process was right. Took care of the ball. Offensive rebounded. I think wasn't a great shooting night. At the end of the day, you got to put the ball in the hole. Tonight, we didn't.
2: What do you think you can do if you get the bigs more involved?
3: Yeah, get it to them in the pocket more, you know, in the pick and roll. But they, you know, it's a little bit like they're sucking in. They're in the paint, and I thought we did a great job hitting the perimeter guys. A bunch of swings, a bunch of wide open threes. You gotta kind of take what the defense gives you. Obviously, they're trying to take away those guys. So I think if we would have made some shots early, it could have loosened them up a little. But we never found the accuracy tonight.
2: Brunson, obviously didn't have as big of a scoring night, but 14 assists. What did you see out of there?
3: That's what great players do, right? They read the game, and the game dictated that. Obviously, we were loaded up more to him, and he found other guys. So we just got to find that balance, 14 assists, but credit to him, right? Took away some of his scoring options, blitzed him, gave him different looks. He made the right reads, right place.
2: You guys have been much better at home throughout the postseason. So kind of what gives you confidence that going back there, you can sort of flip this down there now?
3: Listen, we're could easily stole game one. I thought our process was right tonight. So that gives me confidence going home. Obviously we got the great home crowd.

0: have played well at home in the playoffs. So, you know, we need to get our legs under us, quite honestly. Like, you know, we know their rest advantage. So getting home always helps with that. Definitely probably didn't have the juice tonight that we needed to, which is kind of, you know, it's going to hit it sometime.
1: Yeah. Yeah, it makes sense. You know, the way that the Knicks were able to run through the 76ers, they were able to catch their breath and get as healthy as you can get. Yep. And we saw some rust from the Knicks in the first half of game one, but yeah, they knocked that off once the second half started. And the Cavaliers, although, you know, I don't want to say a well-oiled machine because they're not necessarily playing well, but they're not rusty. You could just tell, man, when guys aren't dunking, right? Like, how many times did you see a Cavalier go to the rim and dunk the ball? I can't remember a dunk tonight. There might have been one or two from the Cavaliers. When you see guys missing free throws, that's when you know the legs
2: are shot.
1: That's
2: it right there. Yeah, that's it right there. The free throws for me. It's one thing when it's a guy who doesn't make free throws consistently.
1: Right.
2: But when you're seeing guys that you know can knock them down and them just struggle, that's when, to me, it's a sign of fatigue. And that's why that's kind of been my biggest takeaway from this game. And, you know, it's unfortunate, but it's also – it's the hole that the Cavaliers, you know, dug themselves in by playing all those extra games. Emmett, we talked about it.
1: Yeah.
2: During the first and second series, I kept saying the Cavs are playing unnecessary games right now.
1: Mm-hmm. Yeah. Listen, they were clearly better than the Raptors.
2: Right.
1: And I give the Raptors credit because the Raptors pushed the Cavaliers, and that was all about their will and their physicality and everything. But make no mistake about it, the Cavaliers are a better team than the Toronto Raptors. Even against the Pistons, they go up 3-2 and head home where they were undefeated at the time, and they blow that game. You know, right. And had to play a game seven that they easily won. But those are extra minutes. Those are travel miles. You got to go back, you know, to Detroit. Even though Detroit isn't that far away, you've been playing every other day for 3 weeks now. Mm-hmm. You know, meanwhile, the Knicks had at least a week off during that time.
2: They had a long time off. And like you said earlier, that's how you could see them being rusty early in game number one. And I thought that was going to be the story of the game. Like, they just had so much time off that, you know, they needed to be on the court playing someone that wasn't against themselves. And then they were able to shake that off and only shake it off towards the end when the Cavaliers assisted them by having that epic collapse. Again, like, I don't want to keep going back and beating a dead horse, but at the same time, man, that loss on Tuesday night is so big now.
1: Yeah.
2: It is so big now. If you win that game on Tuesday night, I don't want to say you're playing with house money, but you went and did what you're supposed to do. You're supposed to win a game on the road, get back to the crib. And since they didn't do that, now they're headed back to the crib, down 0-2 and desperate to the point where they need to win both games. Coming up next, how does the winning coach feel about the result? That's next on Game Night on ESPN Radio, the all-new ESPN app.
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2: Eastern Conference Finals game number 2, Cavs-Knicks in the books. I'm Q Myers. The Knicks, they now have a 2-0 series lead after topping the Cavs 109-93. Josh Hart led the team with points at 26 and 7 assists. Jalen Brunson and Mikal Bridges both had 19 for New York. Donovan Mitchell had 26 points for Cleveland while James Harden dropped in 18. Game 3 is coming up on Saturday in Cleveland. Broadcast will start at 7:30 Eastern on ESPN Radio. Thunder star Jalen Williams will be evaluated day by day, game to game, with a left hamstring injury, sources told ESPN's Shams Charania on Thursday. Williams will undergo treatment and return based on how he feels, recovering from the second injury to the same hamstring in under a month. Williams traveled with Thunder to San Antonio on Thursday afternoon and is expected to be listed as questionable for Friday's Game 3 of the Western Conference Finals against the San Antonio Spurs. Williams missed 6 games due to a grade 1 left hamstring strain before returning for Monday's series opener against the Spurs. And sad news out of NASCAR. Icon Kyle Busch, 2-time Cup Series champion, has died at the age of 41. The Racing Series announced that on Thursday. He ranked 24th in the Cup Series standing this season with 2 top 10 finishes in 12 races. The Las Vegas native won championships with Joe Gibbs Racing in 2015 and 2019. Busch was in his fourth season at Richard Childress Racing. For more scores and analysis, check out ESPN.com and the all-new ESPN app. Coming up, more game night. Breakdown of Eastern Conference Finals game number 2, Cavs vs. Knicks, with Emmett Golden and me, Q Myers, here on ESPN Radio on the all-new ESPN app.
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0: Madison Square Garden as the Knicks, they get the dub and take a 2-0 series lead in the Eastern Conference Finals. It's game night here on ESPN Radio, the ESPN app, SiriusXM Channel 80, and tune in. 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He's Emmett Golden. I'm Q Myers. Emmett, it wasn't that long ago when we were talking about Mike Brown. Knicks fans were talking about Mike Brown. All kind of NBA analysts were talking about Mike Brown, saying, you know, they don't get out of this series with the Atlanta Hawks, man, he might not be back. Now they're two games away from being in the NBA Finals.
1: Yeah, and, you know, give Mike Brown credit because he's kind of known for a one-and-done. You know, he's one and done in Cleveland. There's been a few other places, and it felt like it was going to happen here because they were down 2-1 against the Knicks. I'm not against the Knicks, excuse me, against the Hawks. And ever since then, the Knicks, they haven't lost. 8 straight in a row. He has them humming.
0: Yeah, no, the Hawks, I mean, you got to give the Hawks a lot of credit, right? Because they pushed the Knicks, and then New York found some magic. They switched some things up, and all of a sudden they got on a roll. And obviously the Hawks had to pay for it because they really blew them out the water, right? I mean, and that kind of started everything. And right now they're playing with a lot of confidence, man. Even when they get down like they were on Tuesday night in game number one, they still find a way to come back. And they've got Uncle Mo on their side. They've got energy. Knicks fans are fired up. Everyone's talking about, you know, they've been a Knicks fan forever and they haven't seen a championship in their lifetime, and now they feel like this could be that team. But man, it's so funny how things change so quickly. Mike Brown was that guy that was looked at as like, I don't know if he's gonna be back next year, to all of a sudden now they're damn near about to put a statue out in front of MSG.
1: Right. Right. And look, I'm not saying it's gonna happen, but if the Cavaliers win both home games, then I think Knicks fans will be oh my God, what is this guy doing? You know, but that's just how it is in great sports towns, you know, that, hey, they love you when you win, and when you lose, they want answers, you know. But right now, Mike Brown can't do anything wrong.
0: Well, I want to know what he thought about his team's performance, the way that they came out, had obviously more energy than the Cleveland Cavaliers, and also the performance of Josh Hart having 26 points and 7 assists. Let's go back to Madison Square Garden and hear from Mike Brown.
2: Where do you feel like that decisiveness came from for him, and how do you feel like he maintained that throughout the game?
3: It's just who Josh is. He's a gamer, you know. He knew what he had to do in terms of the adjustments he needed to make in order to be effective, not just for him but for the team. And he was great. He was really decisive. Not only that, he helped us get out in transition. And we have to play fast, so we're not going against a set defense all the time. You know, when you get out in transition, if you're a team that cross matches and you get out in transition, it's going to be hard for you to find the right bodies, and that's how we're going to have to play. We're going to have to play fast versus their cross matches to see if we can get something early in transition. But Josh knew what he had to do for the adjustments in this game.
4: Mike, you've talked during the year about versatility of the way you guys can mount an offense. Jalen today, the career high playoff assists. Just, I guess, what you saw from him being willing to become that distributor tonight.
3: Well, you know, as an MVP candidate, Jalen Brunson's job is to make the game easier for his teammates, and that's what he did. You know, if you don't send a second guy at him, he's got a pretty good chance of scoring it. If you send a second guy at him, he's going to make the game easier for his teammates. He's going to find them. They just have to step up and make shots. So it starts with Jalen as an MVP candidate, but also it ends with his teammates making shots. Now, that won't be... It can't be done if our spacing's not right. So I give a lot of credit to Chris Gent, our offensive coordinator, and TJ Saint, our assistant offensive coordinator, and continuing to talk to the guys about spacing. And then I give credit to our players for spacing the floor the right way. But like I said, you're an MVP candidate like Jalen is. You got to make the game easier for everybody else.
4: With Josh, you know, he started 0-for-3. It looked like he was a little frustrated. I mean, what does it say about him that he keeps taking those open shots? And I guess what does it say about you that you keep telling him to take those open shots?
3: Well, it's easy for me to say it, you know, because I got the utmost confidence in the world in him, but he's a gamer. When you have guys that are gamers, you know, they do stuff that people don't think that they can do at any time, and he knows the work that he puts in. We know the work that he puts in, and his confidence is not going to waver. He's going to put pressure on himself to take that next one and make the next one.
5: Coach, you've talked about their shooting. What do you think about the looks that they're getting
4: the Cavs are getting mostly on the weak side. Are you willing to sort of live with the sort of shot selection that they've had so far?
3: No, we have to do a better job getting to their shooters, you know, Sam, especially Sam Merrill and Strus, man. Those guys, they were 1 for 11 from the three. It's not going to happen again. So we have to do a better job of getting to their bodies. They had a couple of open looks tonight, and we'll go back and watch the film to see what we could do that's a little bit better to keep them from beating us from behind that arc, because those guys are more than capable of doing it.
1: Yeah, he's right about that. Mm-hmm. 1 for 11 between Strus and Merrill from behind the arc. You don't expect him to shoot like that at home. But, again, I got to give a lot of credit to Mike Brown. It's tough to be the head coach in New York, especially after firing Tibbs. It seemed like Knicks fans like Tom Thibodeau. And even though they fired him, you come in as Mike Brown, and I don't exactly know how high the expectations were, but he's getting the most out of these guys.
0: Sky high. That's how high the expectations were. You don't do what Tibbs did last year and then bring in another guy and say, oh, well, you know, do your best. You know, go out and just try to
1: win. I'm saying from a fan standpoint. Right. Well, fans might be like, I don't expect nothing from this dude.
0: No, the fans, I believe they were sky high as well, right? Okay. And probably stressing him and pushing him because he wasn't, you know, it didn't look like that they were that team. I mean, look, throughout the course of the regular season, what did I say? What did you say about the Knicks? That they were the most talented team with all the inconsistencies.
1: Yeah.
0: Right? They literally have not become the consistent team until the postseason. Right. I mean, think about that. You know, you want to talk about getting hot when you're supposed to get hot? The Knicks were a very inconsistent team throughout the course of the year. They had patches where they go on runs, but they had guys that would show up, and then all of a sudden they'd disappear. Show up, right. Disappear. The one guy that you could always count on was Jalen Brunson, but you never knew who else was going to, you know, compliment him. And so, really, they're playing their most consistent ball right now, which is exactly when you're supposed to play it.
1: Yeah, you talk about peaking at the right time.
0: Yes,
1: you know what I'm saying? Yep. You talk about peaking at the right time. That's what they're doing. And, you know, they have all the parts to be the Eastern Conference champions and to make it to the finals. I'm not saying the series is over. I think it's going to be really hard for the Cavaliers to win this. It's probably not likely that they win this series. But the only thing that could get the Knicks in trouble right now is thinking it's over.
0: Right. Oh, for sure. And Mike Brown, you heard it right there, especially when he's talking about those shooters. They're not going to go 1 for 11, right? He was able to take advantage. His team was able to take advantage of an off-night shooting for the Cavaliers. Whatever the reason was, I believe the majority of it had to do with just being tired. But that's just me. Whatever the case was, they were missing their shots.
1: Right.
0: Right. And so they're going to come back. They're going to be rested. They're going to be ready for game three. Their backs are going to be against the wall. Mm-hmm. There's nothing that's more dangerous than a desperate team.
1: Right. Right now, the Cavaliers per DraftKings are actually favored to win game
0: as
1: three.
0: As they should
1: 2.5-point favorite.
0: As they should be. They're going to come back. Get ready on Saturday. Again, the broadcast starts at 7:30 p.m. Eastern on ESPN Radio. That's how you plug it around here.
1: Yep.
0: And they're going to give them everything that they've got. They have to. There are no other options. I like to call them the non-negotiables. That's the non-negotiable. They have to leave it all on the court. When they leave the court, what's the arena called?
1: It's called Rocket Arena.
0: Yeah, when they leave Rocket Arena, they have to have a W under their names.
1: Right. Absolutely. And listen, MSG is historical. It's a tough place to play, no doubt. It's tough to play at Rocket Arena, too. You know, the fans show up and show out, and the Cavaliers are a really good home team.
0: Right.
1: You know, they've lost one home game in the playoffs this year. So as long as the Knicks stay focused, I actually think they win this. And, you know, win it in 5-6, I think all of that is on the table. They just have to – because I know Knicks fans right now, I see it on the timeline, oh, it's over. Series over. We won. We going straight.
0: Feeling good.
1: Yeah, and you expect fans to act that way. That's cool. You cannot have the players, the coaches, or the staff feeling that way.
0: Brother, I tell you right now, you know, I go into the barbershop every Saturday, right? I'll be in the barbershop before this game three happens. And we have a resident Knicks fan that always is coming in talking loud, right? Hasn't talked loud in a while this year.
1: Oh, right? You know what time it is.
0: Oh, on Saturday, he's going to walk in, everything bright blue and orange. Hey, good top of the morning to you. How you doing? Great day to be a Nick. Hey, great. You know, I
1: say, ain't even going to get a cut, huh?
0: Man, right. no cut needed. Just wants to make sure that he shows up for the shop to let everyone know that, oh, hey, by the way, we're still here. Well, that's okay for him. That's not okay for the Knicks. The right. Knicks have to go in there with an approach of, like, it's 0-0, right? The series is just getting started, and they need to win one on the road. That's the approach they have to take. Got to get one on the road, and the Cavaliers are in a situation where they can't give up anymore. If they give up anything else, well, my mom used to say, good night, Irene. That's what it's going to be. He's Emmett Golden. I'm Q Myers. It's game night here on ESPN Radio and the ESPN app. Coming up next, don't call it a comeback. Well, there might not be one. 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
15: I'm meteorologist Mace Michaels. Mostly cloudy tonight and tomorrow. There could be a shower or two. Low tonight in the mid-40s. Highs in the low 60s. More showers and storms Friday night, clearing out and warmer for the rest of the holiday weekend. Temps climb through the 70s into the 80s. Live bands and lakeside vibes. Don't miss the Worthington Windsurfing and Music Festival coming up June 12th and 13th. Currently 57 degrees.
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17: Cleveland just holding the ball near midcourt. 3-2-1, it's over. Final score, Knicks 109, Cavs 93. New York leads it 2-0. Two wins to go for a trip to the NBA Finals for the first time in 27 years.
0: That was the final call, courtesy of ESPN Radio. The New York Knicks feeling good about themselves, up 2-0 in their best-of-7 series, Eastern Conference Finals against the Cleveland Cavaliers. 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He's Emmett Golden. I'm Q Myers. And, E, I know the Knicks feel good because they're up 2-0. They really have to lock in, though. Now is when it really gets going, right? They had their home crowd behind them. Now they're going to go on the road. Cleveland's going to be a little bit more rested. They're not going to have those same emotions from the loss in game one. That should be out of their system. I'm expecting an absolute onslaught by the Cavaliers on Saturday. I expect them to just really give the Knicks everything they can handle. Not saying that means they're going to win the game, but they're going to give everything the Knicks can handle and give themselves a shot, an opportunity to find their way back into this series.
1: Yeah, there's no question. Rocket Arena will be rocking. There's no doubt about that. And, look, I think that the Knicks have the ability to win in Cleveland. It's just I don't expect a collapse at all, you know, that we saw in game one. And I also don't expect the role players to play as poorly. The Cavaliers got really zero from the bench tonight. Sam Merrill was 1 of 8. 0-for-7 from behind the arc. Jalen Tyson was 1-for-4. Max Strus, 1-for-7, 1-for-4 from behind the arc. Dennis Schroeder was 2-for-5, missed 2 free throws. So you have guys that were coming in and getting you 8 to 10 points each.
0: Right.
1: Sam Merrill could even get you 12. Strus might get you 14, and those guys got you nothing tonight. And when you are a team that's fatigued, you kind of need to depend on your bench. But we know bench players, the Stay Ready group, usually plays a lot better when they're at home.
0: So fatigue for me was a big reason for the Cavaliers' struggles in the way that they missed a bunch of free throws, they missed a bunch of three-pointers, just did not have their shot. It didn't look like they had their legs. But what did Sir Charles Barkley, Basketball Hall of Famer, inside the NBA analyst, what did he think went wrong with the Cleveland Cavaliers? Here's the big man.
7: I said the only way the Cavs can win this series is they dominate inside. They were dominating inside. They were only down 4 at the half. Mobley had, he was 5-for-8, 14 points. Allen was having a good game. Mobley did not take a shot in the second half.
18: Yep.
7: They only gave it to Allen 3 times in the second half, the guys who have a size advantage. James and Mitchell don't have an advantage. Those two guys have an advantage. Well, I don't understand. This guy's got 14 points, having a great game.
18: I know.
7: And you don't even get a shot.
1: Yeah, Evan Mobley without a shot in the second half is crazy. It's so crazy I didn't even realize it.
0: Well, my question is, though, and I'm glad that, you know, Sir Charles brought that up, why would they go away from him?
1: See, here's the thing about the Cavaliers.
0: And tell me.
1: And it happened with Darius Garland. Even though they moved Darius, you see it still happening with James. It's okay, though, they got to get theirs with Donovan and James, right? They have the ball. They're the guys with the ball. And I think a lot of times they're thinking about what they're going to do instead of, hey, Evan Mobley had 14 points in the first half. He was 2-for-3 from behind the arc. You know, mm-hmm. He actually was even hitting some outside shots.
0: Right.
1: And we know Jared Allen in the pick and roll is a load to handle. You know, I've seen Jared Allen score 40 points just going pick and roll crazy. And obviously I didn't think that would happen tonight, but they tend to go away from the bigs a lot. It's almost like they start off every game by focusing on the bigs, and the further you get from tip-off, the further away they get from the big men.
0: So to me, that feels like it's more coaching. And I'm not trying to pile on Kenny Atkinson, but it feels like it's more coaching. At what point do you say, hey, it ain't about you, Spider. It's not about you, James. It's not about you guys getting yours. It's about us getting ours. And what we're trying to get is a dub. We're not worried about stats. I'm not trying to get you an all-star appearance. Y'all don't play in the all-star game anyway. I'm not trying to, you know what I mean? I'm not trying to get you some incentives in your contract. I'm trying to get dubs. Why at some point would Kenny Atkinson say, hey, man, our guy is hot in the paint. Let's get back to feeding him.
1: I think Kenny Atkinson has been getting exposed, you know, throughout the playoffs, but really during the first two games. It's funny, I saw Vince Goodwill tweet out that looks like the lights were too bright for the Cavaliers. While I disagree that I think it was that they were tired, the lights might have been too bright for Kenny Atkinson the past couple of nights, because he is not really put the Cavaliers in the best situations to be successful.
0: I find that so wild just to think about that and try to, you know, wrap your brain around that. If you're having that kind of success early on and you're not going to it in the second half, at some point you've got to, one, call timeout, stop the bleeding, right, when you start. And, again, it was only the end of the second quarter and the third quarter that really the Knicks dominated.
1: Right.
0: Right. I mean, so at some point, I mean, look, they outscored the Cavaliers in the third quarter 32-21. So to me, at some point in that run, in that third quarter, that's what Kenny Atkinson's got to say. Hey, man, James, you only got two assists on the night. I need you to go ahead and feed that guy down low. Hey, Spider, you only got one assist on the night. I'm going to need you to go and feed that guy down. You know what I mean? Like, at some
1: 100%.
0: Point, you've got to get that focus and get that right game plan. And what was working for you could still work for you, but you can't go away from it. You don't go away from success. You go away from what's not working. You know, when James Harden is getting exposed on defense and Jalen Brunson is going right past him, that's when you get a timeout and say, hey, that's not working. Let's do something else. Instead, you go away from what is working. Make it make sense. The math ain't mathing for your boy.
1: I can't. And here's another problem, is that Evan Mobley and Jared Allen, they're great guys. They're nice guys, right?
0: Oh,
1: they're not going to go, hey, give me the ball. What is wrong? They're not going to do that. They're not going to walk over to the coach and go, man, I'm dominating. What are you doing? Give me. They're not going to do
0: that.
1: You
0: need some jerks on your team.
1: They do. They do. I'm going to tell you. You need some jerks. Evan Mobley and Jared Allen are two of the nicest human beings you'll ever meet. And sometimes that's a problem because they don't even speak up for themselves. And, you know, I get it. Donovan Mitchell is the star of the team, and James Harden is a future Hall of Famer and all that. But you have an event, to Barkley's point, you have an advantage up front. And in the first quarter, that advantage was going crazy, because guess who was leading the Cavs in scoring in the first quarter? It was Evan Mobley and Jared Allen.
0: That's what I'm
1: and
0: saying.
1: Then they just got away from them.
0: Right, that's what I'm saying. Like, at some point, you've got to get back to it. Right, our guy Renee hit us up, who's a big Knicks fan. He's like, too much dribbling from James Harden. Well, that's a given. He's always going to do that, right?
1: That's what he's going to do.
0: That's his thing. I mean, you kind of signed up for that when you brought him in. You knew that he was going to play ISO James, and that's a problem. But with that being said, they still were having success in the first half.
1: Right. And they were balling in game one until, you know, they collapsed.
0: So they weren't. Right.
1: Right. So, yeah, man, Kenny Atkinson is not performing well on the sideline, and his post-game press conference is like, there's a picture of him smiling, you know, today. And okay, maybe it's a still photo. Who knows what happened in the moment. But Cavs fans don't want to see a head coach smiling after you blew game one, and after game two you just decided that you weren't going to guard Hart at all.
0: Right.
1: You know, nobody wants to see a grin.
0: No, they don't. Here's Charles Barkley real quick on if the Cavaliers lose this series, where the roots are going to be.
18: The biggest problem the Cavs got is we can talk about 3 and 4 is game one. If they lose this series, they lost it because of game one. Because you win game one, it flips the entire series. Now they in a must-win game 3 and 4, in my opinion.
1: 100%.
0: Boom.
1: 100%. Yep. If they were able, even if that Sam Merrill 3 goes down, instead of, you know, halfway down and pops out, then right now this is an entirely different series. Right now the Knicks are like, okay, we got to go make up a game. But they're sitting in the catbird seat, as they call it, right now and got some wiggle room. Now they can't take their foot off the gas because that will get them beat.
0: There's no doubt about that. He's Emmett Golden. I'm Q Myers. Coming up, how could you be so heartless? What? It's game night on ESPN Radio, the all-new ESPN app, SiriusXM Channel 80, and tune in.
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0: Don't look now, but the Knicks have a 2-0 series lead. I'm Q Myers. New York got the victory over the Cavaliers in Eastern Conference Final game number 2, 109-93. Josh Hart, 26 points and 7 assists. Jalen Brunson and Mikal Bridges both had 19 for New York. Donovan Mitchell had 26 points for Cleveland. James Harden had 18. Clearly it was not enough. Now they find themselves in an 0-2 hole in a desperation game coming up on Saturday for Game 3 back in Cleveland. Broadcast will start at 7:30 p.m. Eastern on ESPN Radio and the all-new ESPN app. Thunderstar Jalen Williams will be evaluated day by day, game to game, with a left hamstring injury. Sources told ESPN's Shams Charania on Thursday, Williams will undergo treatment and return based on how he feels, recovering from the second injury to the same hamstring in under 1 month. Williams traveled with the Thunder to San Antonio on Thursday afternoon and is expected to be listed as questionable for Friday's Game 3 of the Western Conference Finals against the San Antonio Spurs. Remember, he missed 6 games due to a grade 1 left hamstring strain before returning for Monday's series opener against the Spurs. And in the NFL, reigning NFL MVP Matt Stafford and the Rams agreed to a 1-year, $55 million contract extension. Sources told ESPN the deal for the quarterback can rise to as much as $60 million with incentives, and he's now tied to L.A. through the 2027 season with $105 million remaining on his contract. For more scores analysis, check out ESPN.com and the all-new ESPN app. Coming up, more game night with Emmett Golden and me, Q Myers, here on ESPN Radio and the all-new ESPN app.
28: Coming up on the Friday edition of Unsportsmanlike with Evan Cole, Michelle Smallman, and me, Chris Canty. The Thunder were extremely physical against Wemby in Game 2. I'll tell you if they'll be able to continue that in Game 3. It's Unsportsmanlike, 6 a.m. Eastern, right here on ESPN Radio, ESPN2, and ESPNU.

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2: Cleveland just holding the ball near midcourt. 3-2-1. It's over. Final score, Knicks 109, Cavs 93. New York leads it 2-0. Two wins to go for a trip to the NBA Finals for the first time in 27 years.
3: That was the final call right there, courtesy of ESPN Radio. The Knicks get it done in Game 2 of the Eastern Conference Finals, 109-93, and they have a 2-0 series lead. 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He's Emmett Golden. I'm Q Myers, and now the Cavaliers got to get back to the drawing board. They've got to figure out, Emmett, exactly how to get back into the win column. They have a lot of success at home, so you feel good about that. Mm-hmm. Right now, DraftKings has them as a 2.5-point favorite, so that's good. That gives a little tip of the cap to the home team. But they've got to go ahead and hit the right buttons. They can't go away from what's successful and try to do something else and get cute and get creative. You know, hey, this works. Let's stop doing it. Let's go ahead and let's outthink the rest of the room. Like, yeah. The thing about it is, man, basketball's not that difficult of a game, right? I mean, it's really not that difficult. And I understand, you know, someone's going to say, oh, Q, you never played in the league. You're right. I didn't. But I understand when something's working, when something's not. And when something is working, stick with it. Make them stop you. And when it doesn't work, don't do it anymore. It's not that difficult.
4: There was a Kenny Atkinson met with the media yesterday. And he was asked about, you know, James Harden ISO and, you know, on Brunson. And he said, yeah, you know, our coaching staff had an argument about it. Some thought we should have kept that same strategy. Some thought we should have trapped and got the ball out of his hand. So we tried to do both.
3: Mm-hmm.
4: We tried to do both?
3: Right.
4: You know the difference between an assistant coach and a head coach? An assistant coach makes suggestions. A head coach makes decisions.
3: Facts.
4: And that was Kenny, morphing into an assistant coach again. Okay, let's just do both and make everybody happy. No. And I'm not even beat up on the coach guy. Like, that's not even how I get down. I put so much on the players because they're the ones on the floor.
3: Right.
4: But I can't ignore this. You know, the coach has to help the guys. And Kenny Atkinson, at least in this series, we can even talk about some other ones, but in this series, the first two games, I think he's let the Cavs down.
3: Now, Donovan Mitchell had 26 points on the night, and if you just look at it, like, oh, that's not bad. You know, he did his thing, but he was 8 of 18 shooting, 2 for 7 from three-point land, and I don't know about you, Emmett, but it just didn't look like he was right.
4: Right. Most of that was in the second half, too. You know, even kind of when the game was over as well, he didn't look explosive.
3: No.
4: Again, I didn't see him dunk once, you know, just kind of letting the threes fly. And his carryover to Dwayne Wade, the you know, move that he kind of has made his own now.
3: Yeah.
4: You didn't see a ton of that. He didn't look like himself tonight.
3: No, he really didn't. And he has a little bit of swagger about himself. And honestly, I hate that word, but I'm going to use it because you understand what I mean. He's got a little something about himself. When he's cooking, especially when he's playing at home and the crowd's behind him, he's got a little something in his neck. Right?
4: We're
3: basically, he's going to let you know about yourself.
4: Right.
3: You didn't see any kind of attitude. You didn't see any kind of swagger. You didn't see any kind of energy like that from Donovan Mitchell. And again, I go back to it. Just seems like the whole Cavaliers team was tired. They were mentally drained. They were emotionally drained from what happened, that ultimate collapse that happened in game one on Tuesday night. Again, you can't allow one loss to beat you twice. And I do feel like that had a lot to do with the way that the Cavaliers came out tonight. But let's go back to Madison Square Garden and hear from Donovan Mitchell himself and find out if, you know, rest was an issue or lack of rest was an issue.
5: Nothing. We just didn't make shots. I loved everything about the looks we got. And some days you just miss the open ones. We got great looks. Sometimes we're in and out. Sometimes we're short. Offensively, I'm not worried at all. We did a really good job getting to the paint, trying to find guys. And I mean, that's why our assist total was low. It's just because we couldn't make shots. And it was everybody. So nothing to hang our head about. They protected home court. And we've seen this before, so we got to go get game three.
6: You guys have obviously played a lot of basketball over the last month. How much do you think
5: we're not tired. We're not tired. We're ready to go for game three.
7: Defense, you said you're not worried about anything offensively.
0: So defense, you know, game one, Brunson gets loose in the fourth quarter. Tonight, you guys seem to throw more bodies at him.
5: Mm-hmm.
0: So Josh gets loose.
5: Mm-hmm.
0: What do you think the balance is?
5: I mean, we'll go back and watch it, and sometimes you got to tip your cap. You know, you not comparing the players, but you see a similar situation in the other series, you know, and with Caruso, they're guarding him kind of the same way. So I'm not saying he's him or whatever or vice versa, but, you know, you just got to adjust. And we'll look at the film and figure out ways to adjust. But sometimes you got to tip your cap. He made a one-handed spin move on me. And not to say he's not capable, but, like, sometimes, you know, that's what happens. I think the biggest thing is we'll make our adjustments, but you give credit where credit's due. They made the right plays and knocked down the shots they were supposed to make.
0: And then, you know, you guys are down 15 at the end of the third.
5: Mm.
0: I think you cut it to 7 or 8, but on top of that, I bet you were in the bonus for the final.
5: Mm.
0: 19. Was there a moment you were feeling like the same kind of comeback was possible, and then I guess why didn't it?
5: So they made some timely shots, and we didn't. You know what I mean? We missed some free throws, certain fouls didn't go our way or whatever. So nothing to hang our head about, man. Like, they took care of home court. We could have came in here and lost by one, lost by 40. And I've said this in past series before. Like, they protected home court, and we just got to go out there. And that's ultimately what it is. It would have been great to steal two. That was the idea. We had an opportunity to, and we didn't. So go home for game three and protect home court like we have been.
7: Chris. Hey, Donovan. As you talked about, the attention that you pay to Jalen, there's obviously going to be a side effect of that.
5: Mm-hmm.
7: But is there something to leaving a guy too open like Josh was tonight?
5: I mean, yes and no. I mean, you give credit where credit's due. He hit shots tonight. You know what I mean? And there's a balance to Joe's point, and we'll find that and watch the film. But ultimately, it looks worse and feels worse when we're not making shots. Open shots, like, you know what I'm saying? So that's why for us and for me, I'm not sitting here like, oh man, like, you know, scrambling, trying to figure things out. At the end of the day, we make some shots, we'll be in good shape. We were down 6, 7, 8, whatever it was. So give credit where it's due. We'll make our adjustments and we'll be at home and protect home court.
4: You know, I love everything I heard from Donovan Mitchell. You could tell he is the leader of the Cavaliers. It was very telling, though, when, you know, Chris Fedor, who works for Cleveland.com, asked him, is there a such thing as leaving a guy too wide open?
8: Yeah.
4: And there was a long pause. And that's because Donovan knows if he says yes, then everybody goes, oh, my God, you know, the coach and the players. So he handled that the right way. But that pause told you everything you need to know, because I think we all didn't necessarily think it was the best thing to do.
8: No, of course not. It really wasn't. Again, he answered the questions the right way. He said that they weren't tired. That's fine. I mean, whatever the case may be, they took a L. I don't think that they'll have that bad of a night shooting. I'm sure he doesn't feel that, especially some of the role players. They'll play better at home. They feel like they have an opportunity to get back into it. But look, all that the Knicks have to do, and I know I'm just saying all, like, it's easy. It's not. They just got to win one.
4: Right.
8: They win one in Cleveland, and it's game, set, match.
4: Yeah. You know, because I don't think the Cavaliers could win three games in a row with two of them being in New York, you know, especially with the way the Cavaliers have performed on the road this postseason. I think they have two wins on the road this postseason. They only have one loss at home. So that's, I think, a reason to feel good. There was another thing that he brought up with, you know, Josh Hart did knock down those open shots, and the Cavaliers had several wide open looks that they didn't hit. Yeah, that they didn't hit. So that's the game right there. Did fatigue, and I think the game was they missed shots, and I think fatigue was the reason why they missed it. Even though Donovan said, nope, not tired, we're good.
8: Right.
4: I appreciate that. I hate when I hear guys make excuses. We play reason or excuse on my show in Cleveland. And the reason is they're tired, but he's not going to use that as an excuse.
8: No, and he shouldn't. And so, yeah, you're right. He's saying all the right things. And also, by the way, you got to give the Knicks credit as well. Right?
4: Big facts.
8: I mean, they took advantage of an off night from Cleveland. They didn't have to worry about battling back. There was a couple times that Cleveland made it closer and made it look like, okay, maybe they go on a run. The one thing I thought was a mistake, and I know that me and you were watching the game before we hopped on this fine show we call Game Night here on ESPN Radio and the ESPN app, and you kept, all right, that's another foul. It's another foul. They're going to be in the bonus. But instead of, in my opinion, taking advantage of that, I thought they should have gone to the rack all the time.
4: Q's 9 minutes left, and they were in the bonus.
8: Exactly.
4: 9 minutes.
8: Exactly. And instead, you're taking more jumpers, and that's not going to put you on the charity stripe.
4: At all. Right. At all. So they had – they got it down to seven, I believe, eight
8: yep.
4: or seven.
8: Yep.
4: So they had a chance in the fourth quarter, but – you could tell, man, they didn't have it in them to drive.
8: Right.
4: You know what it
8: yeah.
4: takes energy and effort to drive to the hole, and you could just tell, man, those dudes were fried.
8: Yeah, they were. So now they go back to Cleveland down 0-2 after the Knicks get the 109-93 victory. Again, game three is on Saturday with the broadcast starting at 7:30 p.m. Eastern here on ESPN Radio and the all-new ESPN app. He's Emmett Golden. I'm Q Myers. It's game night. 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
20: I'm meteorologist Mace Michaels. Mostly cloudy tonight and tomorrow. There could be a shower or two. Low tonight in the mid-40s. Highs in the low 60s. More showers and storms Friday night, clearing out and warmer for the rest of the holiday weekend. Temps climb through the 70s into the 80s. Live bands and lakeside vibes. 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

0: Bears. 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About 15 minutes or so from now, we'll get back to some more Eastern Conference Finals, Knicks versus Cavs, Game 2. We'll get some more reactions, some more post-game sound, hear from some players and coaches as well. But right now, earlier today, we found out about a NASCAR icon, Kyle Busch, passing away at the age of 41. So young and such an icon. So we really want to break it down and really get to know who Kyle Busch was. To help us do that, we bring in Ryan McGee, host of Marty and McGee here on ESPN Radio. And Ryan, thanks so much for your time. We do appreciate you. Again, even me saying Kyle Busch passing away at the age of 41 kind of gives a chill down my body just because he is so young. But for those that didn't know him, how big of an icon was he throughout his career for the sport of NASCAR?
1: I mean, he's a first ballot Hall of Famer. He's number 9 on the all-time Cup

0: there was just always something different about Kyle. I remember when I'm in Indianapolis right now for the Indy 500, and I remember when he made his first NASCAR Truck Series start right here at Indianapolis. He was 16 years old. Mm-hmm. And it actually ended up, he got in trouble because back then cigarettes sponsored everything, and he couldn't race because he couldn't buy cigarettes. He wasn't 18 yet. And so, and he's already winning races and won his last race last Friday. So, I mean, it's a guy that just continued to win, and the ultimate compliment from the motorsports world is the word racer. And Kyle Busch was always described by one word, and that was racer.
1: For people that aren't familiar, like, what does that racer, what does that mean? Like, what type of driver was Kyle?
0: You know, if LeBron James drove a race car, you'd be like, that's a racer. You know what I mean?
1: Wow.
0: If Aaron Rodgers was a race car driver, that's a racer. Like, you know what I mean? You know it when you see it. And what that means is it's this ability to do things in, you know, a 3,500-pound stock car at 215 miles per hour that the other racers are scared to do. You know, and there's only a few guys I've covered in my career that were like that, and it was Dale Earnhardt, who a lot of people compared, you know, Kyle Busch to when he came along, and it was Jeff Gordon, who a lot of people compared to yeah. Kyle Busch when he came along. And so that's what it is. It's just, you know, it's funny. Today I was at, like, you know, that Indy 500 media day, and we were talking about, you know, when you're a teammate with a guy like that, how it's just it's awesome to watch, but it's also demoralizing because you have all the same tools they do, and you have all the same gear that they do, but they can do it 50% better than you can. And that's what Kyle Busch was.
2: 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I'm Q Myers. You know, I immediately thought of when I heard about how he was racing when he was 16, as you mentioned, I immediately thought of Tiger Woods when they started changing the rules for him and they had to change rules for Kyle. It gave me those same kind of vibes, Ryan.
0: That's it. I mean, a literal game changer. Like, they literally went back and rewrote the rule book because of him. And there are a lot of people who believe that, you know, NASCAR over the last, you know, 30 years that I've been covering it has changed their championship point system multiple times, including this year. And one of the guys that everyone believed they were kind of changing around was Kyle. I remember when they announced this new point system years ago, I was sitting with a bunch of media guys and I go, it's just like they're trying to hand it to the guy, because we all knew what I say all the time is, if there was five laps to go with a trophy on the line and you had a number one draft pick and you could pick anyone from the garage, Kyle Busch was the guy that you were going to pick from the time that he showed up as a teenager to the time that we lost him at the age of 41. And I'm not the only one that says that. Jeff Gordon would say that, right? Kevin Harvick just got elected to the Hall of Fame. He would say that. All these guys would tell you, if I want to win the money and I've only got a few laps to do it, then Kyle Busch is going to do it because he would wreck his grandma to win the race.
1: Ryan, who are some of the guys that he influenced? Who are some of the younger drivers that he influenced?
0: You know, we had Kyle on Marty McGee on Saturday. And that was one of the questions that we threw out to him, because he just turned 41 years old. And again, Marty and I both have covered Kyle from the time he showed up as a teenager. And he started talking about, you know, Carson Hocevar, who won his first Cup Series race just a few weeks ago, and who kind of has had some shouting matches with Kyle. You know, there's a kid named Connor Zilich. And what we talked to Kyle about was the fact that he now was willing to put his arm around these guys and go, now let's talk about what you just did and why that was a bad idea and why next time you should try this. And we were like, why would you do that? He said, because Tony Stewart did that with me. And Jeff Gordon did that with me. And Jeff Gordon and Tony Stewart would tell you that Dale Earnhardt and Rusty Wallace did it with them. And Dale Earnhardt and Rusty Wallace will tell you that Richard Petty and David Pearson did it with them. And so real knows real. Right. And when a Kyle Busch is throwing his arm around the shoulders of a kid that one day, you know, will probably end up winning championships at Kyle's expense, that's just because he recognizes the talent. And so it was interesting watching him move into this mentorship role really just in the last year.
2: Ryan, I'm almost 50, and I know at 16 years old, I know who I was and how much I've matured from then to now. How much did you see Kyle Busch mature from the time he started at 16 doing his thing on the scene to, obviously, unfortunately, when he passed away, and being on your guys' show on Saturday?
0: Well, you know, it's interesting. I literally wrote my column for ESPN.com. I finished it right before

0: talk to you guys. It's up on the website now. And what I say in that thing was, if you were looking for a racer to watch, then you looked at Kyle Busch. If you were looking for also a role model for how to take an attitude, an atomic bomb approach to life that really had a chance to derail his entire career, how do you go from being that kid to being this guy that I knew at the end of his life, which was an advocate and was a father and was a husband, but also was winning races? And so there's a lesson to be learned there for a lot of people. But yeah, dude, I'm a little bit older than you. I couldn't drive my mom's Oldsmobile at 16, let alone drive around the Indianapolis Motor Speedway.
1: Exactly. Yeah, that's just, I mean, again, I'm not a guy that's a super NASCAR fan, but even I, you know, as a casual, knew the greatness of Kyle Busch, and just so shocked to see him passing away at 41. And Ryan, we'll close out with this. I mean, how do Marty feel knowing, like you said, he was just on your show on Saturday?
0: Yeah, it's funny. I just talked to Marty because we, you know, Marty and I started texting each other, hey, have you heard? Because, you know, Marty lives right there around the corner from Kyle and his family, and I was at the Indianapolis Motor Speedway. And so the word started to get out that Kyle wasn't feeling well and that he was in the hospital. And then when we learned, Marty and I were just talking on the phone, and we had both had rewatched the interview. And it's just kind of, it's chilling because, you know, he was talking about how great his life was. And he was talking about this mentorship role, and we were all three just kind of joking about, you know, how we all kind of came up together. Mm-hmm. And you know, we just lost Greg Biffle in a plane crash, you know, back in December. And now we've lost Kyle Busch in a non-racing related situation. And so the NASCAR garage is a really small community. It's only a couple of hundred people that travel together every weekend. And Marty and I were both out there for decades, 25 plus weekends a year. And so once you're in the family, you're always in the family. And it's just, we've lost a family member. That's just no other way to put it.
1: That's absolutely right. Ryan McGee, host of Marty and McGee here on ESPN Radio. Well, Ryan, thanks so much for giving us some time, sharing some stories and some thoughts on Kyle Busch, your friend, your family member. And again, I know it's a very emotional day for you, Marty, and the racing community. Thanks so much.
0: Hey, appreciate you guys. Thanks for the platform to get to talk about him.
1: Ryan McGee, host of Marty McGee here on ESPN Radio. 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
1: NASCAR rocked as they lose the icon on Thursday. I'm Q Myers. Kyle Busch, the two-time Cup Series champion, died at the age of 41. The Racing Series announced that on Thursday. He ranked 24th in the Cup Series standings this season with two top 10 finishes in 12 races. The Las Vegas native won championships with Joe Gibbs Racing in 2015 and 2019. Busch was in his fourth season at Richard Childress Racing. This news comes 11 days after Kyle Busch radioed into his crew near the end of a Cup Series race at Watkins Glen, asking a doctor to give him a shot after he finished the race. And according to the TV broadcast, Busch had been struggling with a sinus cold that was exacerbated by the intense G-forces and elevation changes at the New York road course. In the NFL, reigning NFL MVP Matt Stafford and the Rams reached an agreement Thursday on a one-year, $55 million extension. The deal for the star quarterback can raise up to $60 million with incentives. He's now tied to L.A. through the 2027 season with $105 million remaining on his contract. And in the Eastern Conference Finals, the Knicks now have a 2-0 series lead after topping the Cavs 109-93. Josh Hart went for 26 points, while Jalen Brunson and Mikal Bridges had 19 points each. Game 3 is coming up Saturday in Cleveland, with the broadcast starting at 7:30 p.m. Eastern on ESPN Radio and the all-new ESPN app. For more scores analysis, check out ESPN.com. 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

0: 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Right now, the Cavaliers find themselves in a hole, down 0-2 after losing 109-93. And Emmett, it's been two games now, two wins for the Knicks, and two times they've gone on runs that have extended the lead and extended the lead in a major way. The second and third quarter was really the Knicks' run, in my opinion. The end of the second quarter and the third quarter is what really did in the Cleveland Cavaliers.
1: And after they go on the run, a lot of times they stop the Cavaliers from getting on a run themselves.
0: Yep.
1: You know, because basketball's a game of runs. They're going to happen. And you can't really overreact. But the thing that the Knicks have really excelled at is after they go on a big run, not just an 8-0, but an 18-0, you know, 18-2 run, then they kind of keep the Cavaliers at arm's length the entire time, no matter how hard they try. So, you know, it's tough to kind of go on those extended runs, but it's always really hard to stop the other team from going on one themselves, and you got to give the Knicks credit for that.
0: That's the thing to me, is that the Knicks, when they go on a run, the Cavs can't find a way to stop the bleeding.
1: Yeah.
0: You know what I mean? Like, it's been two games now, and you would think that when there's a massive run going, at some point, you got to stop Uncle Mo. Timeout. I need a timeout. Right, and I got to gather the troops, and I got to get their minds right. Hey, this stops right now. They've scored 10 unanswered points. No more, more. Right,
1: or go to the hole and get fouled.
0: Something.
1: Right? Yeah.
0: It just seems like there's no answer. There's no way of putting the finger in the dam, right, to make sure that it doesn't crack and blow all the way open. And that's what seems, again, to me, from my naked eye, that's what seems to really do the Cleveland Cavaliers in. But what does Stephen A. Smith, first take host, he was on a SportsCenter not too long ago. What did he think about the run that the Knicks had tonight?
2: Well, I would love to tell you that Josh Hart had hit 2 3-pointers. Jalen Brunson hit another one. Karl Anthony Towns closed the quarter with a three. You look at those kind of things. The Knicks' fluid ball movement, shooting 51% from the field, all of those things would stand out, and they would speak very favorably about the New York Knicks. But to be quite honest with you, that wasn't what was on my mind. I was incredibly alarmed, flabbergasted as to how anemic Cleveland's defense was. Did you see how wide open Josh Hart was? You're just looking at Cleveland and like, hello, do you not know that this is the Eastern Conference Finals? That, you know, you're four wins away from going to the NBA Finals? Where's the level of urgency and what have you? You didn't see that from Cleveland at all. So the New York Knicks were doing what they wanted to do. They turned on the afterburners. Jalen Brunson had 14 assists. He got a lot of people involved because the only adjustment they seemed to make was send the double teams his way. So he was perfectly content with being a facilitator as opposed to a scorer. But Cleveland's defense was very, very alarming. And to be quite honest with you, just an absence of intelligent basketball. Evan Mobley had 14 points in the first half. He didn't shoot in the second half. Y'all ain't getting the ball. It makes no sense whatsoever to see what's transpiring with Cleveland. They look like a team that doesn't belong. They attempted 80 shots and only assisted on 15. You can't make this up. It's really, really shocking at how anemic they look. But the Knicks exploited it and took advantage like a good team is supposed to.
1: And I blame the coaching for that. And look, I think the Cavaliers were going to lose this game regardless, because I don't think they had the legs. I just don't think that. Even if Kenny Atkinson was better, I think it's a closer game, and who knows what happens at that point. Maybe the Cavs could, you know, steal one or something, even though I doubt it. I just don't think the Cavaliers had the legs. But that doesn't excuse the, hey, everybody, let's let Hart beat us. And not like, okay, let's just put our weakest defender on them. How about we don't put anybody on them?
0: Right.
1: And that is it's ridiculous. It's inexcusable. The fact that Evan Mobley, nobody could guard him. Nobody could guard him. And look, I get it. Sometimes players are, their mind is racing. They're thinking about a bunch of stuff. And that's when you have a coach to say, hey, I'm going to call a play for Evan Mobley.
0: Right.
1: And next time we come down the court, run it again.
0: Right.
1: And the next time we come down, run. But you know, you have Kenny just standing there looking and smiling, and he looks like he doesn't know what he's doing. And it's so disappointing, you know, because the Cavaliers are better than this.
0: I would think so, right? But they're not proven that they're better than this. And I agree with Stephen A. Smith 100% when he says it's just not smart basketball. It's just not. I mean, again, they're making so many mistakes that are so avoidable. It's one thing, you know, like we look on the Western Conference side of things and we see the Spurs and the Thunder and you know, the Thunder will turn you over and they'll get run in and you know what I mean? And yeah. All of a sudden that momentum, you just can't stop that onslaught, right? Or else Wemby starts doing some Wemby type things that you're like, how the hell am I supposed to stop that?
1: Right.
0: What you want me to do with that?
1: There's no strategy
0: right.
1: that can stop that.
0: Exactly,
1: right.
0: exactly. But when you basically stop yourself, mm-hmm. Mobley had 14 in the first half and nada, zero, zilch,
1: didn't take
0: zero.
1: A shot.
0: What language we speaking? It don't
1: yeah.
0: matter. It's all the same. He didn't have nothing.
1: And it wasn't like he just missed shots.
0: Right. Exactly.
1: He didn't get a shot. That means there wasn't. Even if there was a play ran for him and it wasn't there, run something else.
0: Right.
1: All right. Jared Allen on a pick and roll is a lot to handle. How many times did we see J.A. in the pick and roll in the second half tonight? I can't remember. I'm sure it might have happened.
0: But it wasn't
1: like it was something that they went to. It wasn't like something that they said, you know what, Cat is not as fast as, you know, Evan or J.A. They're a little more mobile. They didn't use that to their advantage. And
0: right.
1: then when Mitchell got on the floor, and I always feel like Mitchell Robinson gives them some problems with his aggressiveness, but you could foul him and get him out the game real quick. It's just strategically, Kenny Atkinson has been exposed through two games.
0: Well, Kenny, what's going on? What do the Cavaliers need to do, man, to get back in this series? What are they looking for?
3: Could easily stole game one. I thought our process was right tonight. So that gives me confidence going home. Obviously, we've got the great home crowd. Have played well at home in the playoffs. So, you know, we need to get our legs under us, quite honestly. Like, you know, we know their rest advantage. So getting home always helps with that. But definitely probably didn't have the juice tonight that we needed to, which is kind of, you know, it's going to hit it sometime.
1: I hope they got 10 hyperbolic chambers at Cleveland Clinic Courts. That is where their practice facility, the name of their practice facility, because I don't know how you catch up on rest plan every other day.
0: Right.
1: So you just kind of got to deal with it. You know, they may meet tomorrow. I doubt they might.
0: I mean, it looked like they took tonight off, so they should be rested for game three.
1: Yeah, I mean, let's see. Evan Mobley played 37 minutes. Donovan Mitchell played 39. You know, Jared Allen played 29. So, you know, those guys still around 40 minutes, which is a
0: right.
1: lot of, you know, which is a lot of minutes. So it's the playoffs. I get it. You are expected to play a lot. But catching up on rest is just going to be difficult. Impossible,
0: yeah.
1: to be honest.
0: No, it is impossible. But at the same time, I mean, you're going to be rested in your own bed. You're going to be back,
1: yeah.
0: you know, in your own routine. So they should be able to bounce back. And I know they played minutes, but they didn't really play minutes. You know what I mean? Like the aggressiveness wasn't there. The juice, as you heard from Kenny Atkinson, wasn't there. Their bursts wasn't there. There was just a lot. Like he said, they need to get their legs back under them. I think that, you know, having tomorrow night off, Friday night off, and then getting back on after it Saturday evening, that's going to help them in a major way. I fully expect Cleveland to come back and give them a hell of a showing on Saturday night. Do they win? Well, that's up to them. But
1: right.
0: I think it's going to be a lot better on Saturday than what we saw at least tonight.
1: Yeah, I agree. The Cavaliers are a much better team at home, and I don't expect Max Strus and Sam Merrill to not shoot it well.
0: Right.
1: Like, if those guys just hit three threes apiece, then all of a sudden it's a completely different ball game. It's so much closer, and who knows what happens. But it just, you know, Jalen Tyson was a guy who had got kind of banished to the bench.
0: Mm-hmm.
1: They had to play him.
0: Right.
1: Had to play him. He was one of four, you know, and 0 for 3 from behind the arc. So he didn't even get a chance to really shoot it well. They just struggled all the way around, really, from top to bottom. And the players,
0: yeah, they did.
1: Players, I feel like, have a reason. I won't call it an excuse. They have a reason because they looked exhausted. I don't know if the coaching staff has a reason for their performance.
0: Well, and again, I'll go back to, you know, their legs, and they missed 10 free throws. They were 22 for 32.
1: Right.
0: Right. I mean, that to me is another sign of fatigue.
1: Exactly.
0: There's so many different areas I could look at and say, yep, that's fatigue, that's fatigue, that's fatigue. That's not going to get it done. You can't make an excuse, right? Everyone's tired. Everyone plays a lot of minutes, right? The rotations always get shorter in the postseason.
1: Right.
0: But, okay, I see it. So, you know, that first game, that, I mean, as much energy and juice that they gave the Knicks coming back from down 22, Think about what it took out of the Cavs giving up that 22-point lead.
1: Yeah. Yeah. I mean, it obviously it took a lot. And, you know, you said it when we were watching the game together. What I felt like tonight was about Game 7 against Toronto.
0: Yep.
1: It was about Game 7 against Detroit.
0: Yep.
1: Those were two unnecessary games. And, look, nothing but respect to Detroit, but the Cavaliers should have won Game 6 on their own floor. They just should have. And they played that game like they knew, we'll just win it in 7, which now you're feeling the effects of playing two games that you didn't need to play.
0: Absolutely. He's Edmund Golden. I'm Q Myers. It's Game Night here on ESPN Radio. Coming up next, we'll hear from Jalen Brunson as he dropped in 18 points of his own. Plus, what team could be missing their star the most tomorrow? Western Conference Final game number 3. 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
13: I'm meteorologist Mace Michaels. Mostly cloudy tonight and tomorrow. There could be a shower or two. Low tonight in the mid-40s. Highs in the low 60s. More showers and storms Friday night, clearing out and warmer for the rest of the holiday weekend. Temps climb through the 70s into the 80s. Live bands and lakeside vibes. 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

0: 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Emmett, want to get into the Western Conference Finals, game number 3, Thunder and the Spurs. We'll get to that in about 2 or 3 minutes. But do real quick want to hear from Jalen Brunson. He had 18 points. No, he had 19 points. Him and Bridges both had 19. Josh Hart had 26 points on the night. And the thing about Brunson, when he's not the high scorer like he wasn't, he's still getting it done with the assist. And that just shows the kind of player he is. He's not one-dimensional. He can affect the game and impact the game in multiple ways, and the Knicks needed that from him tonight.
1: He's a superstar, and that's the difference. You know, there are differences. Role players play good sometimes. All-stars play good most of the time. Superstars, you can't stop them. Even if you, quote-unquote, stop them, they still affect the game in other ways, and that's what you saw tonight from Brunson with the 14 assists.
0: Yeah, that's big time right there. That's a big-time performance from Jalen Brunson to go along with the 19 points that he had. And, you know, Josh Hart led the way. They left him open, and he knocked down shots. But for Brunson, Bridges, both to have 19, and the Big Cat to have 18, that tells you what you need to know. Following the game, Jalen Brunson caught up with Vanessa Richardson.
2: Jalen, you guys wanted to get off to a much better start. Safe to say you did just that. How would you describe the energy and the drive you all played with tonight?
3: I thought we were focused. And, they were playing great, and they kept having runs, but we kept responding. And I think the way we came out in the third quarter and created a little lead and then obviously play with it, I think it's good of us. So we got to keep it going.
2: 14 assists for you. Congratulations. That is a playoff career high. Individually, what did you like about your performance tonight?
3: Just trying to do whatever's the defense is allowing. And shot wasn't falling, but I was just finding a way to make things happen. And my teammates are making shots, and that's that.
2: I'd like to talk about your friend Josh Hart, who Mike Brown used the word sacrifice, sat the entire fourth quarter tonight. He comes out 26 points after having dropped his ego and making that sacrifice. What'd you see from Josh?
3: He's always going to be ready. He's always going to be professional. That's just who he is. He'll do whatever the team asks, whatever's asked him, he's going to do.
2: 2-0 heading back to Cleveland. That's huge. What'd you learn the first two games?
3: That they're not going to quit. So we got to be ready to go. That team is dangerous. So now we got to be ready.
1: I love that they're taking the Cavs serious, you know, because a team could get cocky after coming back from the huge deficit and getting the win, and then tonight winning in convincing fashion. It's human nature to go, oh, we're good. We're
0: yeah.
1: all right.
0: Yeah, we got
1: but everything coming out of that locker room and everything the players are saying is, hey, it's not over, and that's the right way to approach it.
0: You know, you have to. You're only up 2-0. It feels good to be up 2-0, but as right. Donovan Mitchell said earlier, they did what they were supposed to do at home. They held their home court. All right, so now it's up to Cleveland to go do the same thing, hold serve, right? You got two at the crib. Okay, now you got to take two. Then it becomes the best of three series, and that's when it gets real.
1: Right.
0: Right? That's when it becomes stone-cutting time. Who's got the big stones? Who's going to step up and make the big play, right? And who's going to shrivel up?
1: Right. That's the big question. And, you know, right now, hey, the Knicks have been rolling.
0: Yeah.
1: They've been rolling, and if the Cavaliers want to have a chance at this, they got to break this win streak.
0: Yep.
1: Eight in a row for the Knicks. If they can come home and get that first win, then all of a sudden you go, okay, let's put some doubt in their mind. You know, I'll say this again. I mean no disrespect at all to the Knicks. The Knicks are a great team. They're not OKC. You know, I wouldn't even really say they're to the level of the Spurs. I think those are the two teams that are the best two teams in the NBA. The Knicks are really good, but they're not, you know, unbreakable.
0: No, agreed 100%. Game 3, Saturday in Cleveland. Broadcast starts at 7:30 Eastern on ESPN Radio and the ESPN app. He's Emmett Golden. 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
4: And the Thunder bounce back. The Western Conference Finals are even at a game apiece.
5: I just thought the overall flow tonight was really good.
6: There's been a fist fight back and forth, so can't expect anything else for the rest of the series. We just got to keep punching.
0: Now, you mentioned the Spurs and the Thunder and that the Knicks aren't on their level, and I agree with you 100%. This is a series right here, the Western Conference Finals. Knotted up at one. It's a series that we wanted. What are your expectations? How do you see this one now that the series is shifting back to San Antonio?
1: You know, I could see San Antonio getting game three, and I could see OKC getting game four. This is going to be a tennis match. You know, volley after volley, it's going to go back and forth because you got two teams that don't beat themselves. You know, and it's tough to find squads like that. So I'm expecting a huge game tomorrow with San Antonio being at home. I like them just on the strength of they're at home, but, hey, I wouldn't put anything past OKC.
0: I mean, you just can't. They're the best of the best. There's a reason why they're the defending champs. The one thing that I'm interested in when we look at this game is how is it going to be officiated? Right? Because
1: it was very physical
0: in game two. OKC did whatever they wanted to do. As a matter of fact, it's funny. Wendy, ESPN NBA insider, was on Get Up and said this about OKC and the refs.
7: I hate the procession of coaches and players coming through Oklahoma City all year and complaining about the whistle. I hate it.
8: Yeah.
7: But I get it. Because if you let them play like that, they're just too skilled defensively. They're active hands. They steal the ball so much.
8: They desensitize you.
9: You can't call everything.
7: It is the same thing that Seattle did on defense, the Legion of Boom.
9: Yep.
7: You pass interfering every play, and you get called for once or twice a game. It's fine. That's the way the Thunder play.
1: Hey, my guy, Dry Cherry, who won three Super Bowls with the Patriots. We host a show in Cleveland together. He told me a long time ago, get a couple pass interference in the first half.
0: Yeah.
1: They'll stop calling it because they'll go, oh, come on, we can't keep calling it.
0: Right.
1: So that is the way that the Thunder play. Let's go ahead and foul so much that at a certain point, the refs just let it go. Although, you are not going to get away with holding Victor Wembanyama in San Antonio. That's not happening. Hartenstein, good luck. Because I don't think you're going to get away with it.
0: That's the biggest key right there. What is it going to look like? How is it going to be officiated, right? Are they going to be able to let them play physical? Because, look, make no mistake about it. Both teams are physical.
1: No doubt.
0: Both teams play with physicality. OKC just takes it to another level. And in game number two, they got real busy, right? They got out on the dance floor, and they're like, hey, you're not going to dance with us. Right? We're going to do it. This is a mosh pit, baby. This ain't no dance. This
1: say
0: ain't
1: a slam dance.
0: Yeah, right? Yeah, exactly. Exactly. This ain't no dance fever, man. This is a mosh pit.
1: No,
0: yeah, exactly. We about to get busy. I just don't, I don't believe, just like you don't believe, that that's going to go in game number three. But how far will they let them go? That could end up being the deciding factor. If they let them play, Hartenstein could become a factor. He could be a big-time role player as he was in game two. If they're a little bit more ticky-tacky, he probably is not going to have that opportunity.
1: Probably won't be on the floor.
0: Right.
1: You know, that's the other thing. And if I'm the Spurs, you know they sent all type of clips to the league office and just said, hey, just so you know, this is what was going on. So I can see early, I can see a choppy game early.
0: Well,
1: you know, because I think the whistles will flow in that first quarter.
0: For San Antonio, if you want to win this game and take a 2-1 series lead, Castle's got to be cleaner with the ball.
1: Facts.
0: Castle's got to be I don't know if De'Aaron Fox is coming back. I don't know what's going on with Harper, but Castle's got to be cleaner with the ball. You cannot turn the rock over as much as he 20 times in two games ain't going to get it done.
1: Or let somebody else initiate the offense.
0: Right.
1: You know, I know you might not have a ton of options, but at a certain point, you just can't turn it over that much. Awesome as he is, maybe you just have someone else initiate.
0: Well, yeah, and that's the thing. It's all going to depend on the health, right? Jay Will, we know that he made the trip to San Antonio. I don't expect to see Jay Will for the Thunder out there. But who are we going to see out there for the Spurs? And if you don't have your guys who are the predominant, you know, ball handlers, then you end up in a position where you have Castle holding the rock and trying to initiate the offense, not for himself, but initiate for other guys. And that's when he gets in trouble, and that's when he turns over the ball. Game three is guaranteed to be exciting. Cannot wait. OKC and the San Antonio Spurs. He's Emmett Golden. I'm Q Myers. Coming up next, the Sports Center All Night with Chris Burnett on ESPN Radio.
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18: 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Hart straight on three. Got it!
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22: 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Packed show tonight. Canadiens, Hurricanes on the ice. A trip around the diamond, and we're officially inside 100 days until the start of college football season. We'll jump right to the action on the hardwood, though. Eastern Conference Final, Game 2, heard live on ESPN Radio. The scene was again Madison Square Garden, and a scene it was. The Knicks completed one of the most improbable and impressive comebacks in NBA history in Game 1, surging back from a 22-point fourth-quarter deficit to win by 11 in overtime. So New York entered with the 1-0 series lead. It was Cleveland that started fast, going 3-of-3 from behind the arc. The Cavs led briefly at the end of one, but the Knicks found their rhythm in the second quarter, and it was Josh Hart who had a big night.
18: Brunson goes to the right baseline, kicks it out, Hart straight on three, got it! 53-47 Knicks with 30 seconds left in the half.
2: Josh Hart could not make a three to start this game. He's got back-to-back, all on balance, all with a wide-open look.
18: Largest lead tonight for the Knicks.
22: The Knicks entered halftime up four, and then came the third quarter. Hart again, and again from three.
18: 15 straight New York points over a five-minute span. A three from straight away is good for Hart. His fourth three, 21st point. It's an 18-point Knick lead.
2: Puts his finger up to his mouth as if to say shush to the Cleveland Cavaliers. Any doubt about my ability to shoot threes, I'm trying to put it to bed.
18: He's made four in a row.
22: It was a theme in this one. Still in the third quarter, Josh Hart from three.
18: Brunson guarded by Strus, now at the Knick logo with a shot clock at five. Brunson drives left side, gives it up. Hart, corner three. Good from the left side as Josh Hart hits his fifth three. He's got 24 points. Hart stays hot.
22: Hart finished with a team-high 26 points, four rebounds, seven assists, and added two steals. He was 5 of 11 from three. The 26 points are also a career playoff high for him. He wasn't the only Knick to have a big night. Jalen Brunson overcame some early struggles and continued his strong run this postseason.
18: Bridges wide open, fires, and connects on a three. What a night for Bridges. 8 of 10 from the floor. Timeout, Cleveland with 6:11 to go. It's 95-82 Knicks.
2: It's a big shot, and Jalen Brunson got aggressive scoring in the third. And now that they're aggressive with him defensively, Dave, he's just getting off it, making the right plays.
18: 13 assists ties a playoff career high for Jalen Brunson.
22: Brunson was patient with himself and scored 19 points, added 14 assists. Mikal Bridges added 19 points of his own on 9 of 12 shooting. And the Knicks used a big night from their starting five to win game two, 109-93, and grab a 2-0 lead in the series. Carl Anthony Towns in on the action with 18 points, 13 rebounds. And OG Anunoby with 14 points, 4 rebounds, and added 3 assists. Josh Hart led the way, though, and he joined our Lisa Salters after the game.
3: Just how good did this game feel you tonight? 26 points, playoff career high.
4: Yeah, man, it felt good. The thing I'm most happy about is I started 0 for 3, 0 for 4 from 3, and I just kept shooting. I'm putting the work in, and I just got to go out there and play with confidence, so it felt good.
3: What was your mindset when they just kept leaving you open to shoot?
4: Yeah, I mean, I knew that's what the game plan was going to be, and I've just been working. In the gym with Kajou, Peter Patton, our shooting coach, just getting reps, so I'm just trying to make sure, I shoot the ball with confidence and, just believe in my work.
3: You heard the ovation from this crowd when you left the court. And after game one, you said you didn't like not playing down the stretch, but you would do whatever it takes for this team. What is it about this team that makes you say that? Because a lot of people can say that, but they don't really mean it. What is it about this team that makes you say that?
4: I think it's just the character that we have of the guys in the locker room. For me, I said it for years, man. I'm a servant to these guys. I'm big in my faith. I pray for humility all the time, and I really feel like I don't have an ego. That got burned out my heart a long time ago, and I'm out here to serve these dudes.
3: 2-0 series lead heading to Cleveland. How do you pack this up and take it on the road?
4: We can't be happy with, being up 2-0. This team was just down 2-0 last series and came back. So we got to go out there. We know they're going to have a sense of urgency, a sense of desperation, and we can't just match it. We have to exceed it. So we got to learn from film tomorrow and get ready for a tough one.
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23: That's just who Josh is. He's a gamer. He knew what he had to do in terms of the adjustments he needed to make in order to be effective, not just for him, but for the team. And he was great. He was really decisive. Not only that, he helped us get out in transition. And we have to play fast, so we're not going against a set defense all the time. When you get out in transition, if you're a team that cross matches and you get out in transition, it's going to be hard for you to find the right bodies, and that's how we're going to have to play. We're going to have to play fast versus their cross matches to see if we can get something early in transition. But Josh knew what he had to do for the adjustments in this game.
22: Brown went on to share more on Jalen Brunson's role tonight and the impact he made.
23: Well, you know, as an MVP candidate, Jalen Brunson's job is to make the game easier for his teammates. And that's what he did. You know, if you don't send a second guy at him, he's got a pretty good chance of scoring it. If you send a second guy at him, he's going to make the game easier for his teammates. He's going to find them. They just have to step up and make shots. So it starts with Jalen as an MVP candidate, but also it ends with his teammates making shots.
22: So 109-93. Teams that lead 2-0 in a best-of-seven series win the series 92% of the time. It wasn't all bad for the Cavaliers, though. Donovan Mitchell started hot and scored a team-high 26 points, added 4 rebounds. James Harden added 18 points of his own, 6 rebounds. Big story for him was 0 turnovers this game. Donovan Mitchell after the game on the issues his team faced.
1: Nothing. We just didn't make shots. I loved everything about the looks we got, and some days you just missed the open ones. Got great looks. Sometimes we're in and out. Sometimes we're short. Offensively, I'm not worried at all. We did a really good job getting to the paint, trying to find guys. And I mean, that's why our assist total was low. It's just because we couldn't make shots. And it was everybody. So nothing to hang our head about. They protected home court. And we've seen this before. So we got to go get game three. We're not tired. We're ready to go for game three.
22: Head coach Kenny Atkinson on the Cavs' offensive struggles tonight.
5: We didn't shoot the ball well. I thought we had a lot of good looks. Good looks from three, good looks at the rim. I thought our process was right. Took care of the ball. Offensive rebounded. I think wasn't a great shooting night. At the end of the day, you got to put the ball in the hole. Tonight, we didn't.
22: Cavaliers fall to 2-7 on the road this postseason. They've lost their last 5 playoff games at Madison Square Garden. Game 3 for this one getting underway at Rocket Arena in Cleveland on Saturday, 8 p.m. Eastern Time on ABC. Hear it live right here on ESPN Radio. Chris Burnett with you as SportsCenter All Night rolls on.
6: And the Thunder bounce back. The Western Conference Finals are even at a game apiece. Oklahoma City beat San Antonio 122-113.
7: Well, two-time MVP Shai Gilgeous-Alexander led the way for Oklahoma City in Game 2 of the Western Conference Finals, recording his 27th playoff game with 30 points, moving past Russell Westbrook for second most in Thunder history. He got plenty of help from his bench.
6: Outside three. Good! Jared McCain on the extra opportunity, and the Thunder bench delivers again.
7: The Thunder's bench outscored that of the Spurs 57-25. That tied their most points in a playoff game since the team moved to Oklahoma City in 2008.
6: Outside Wallace for three. And he bags it. Cason Wallace been big off the bench tonight.
7: 4 players off OKC's bench scored in double figures, tied for the most by any team in a playoff game since 1970-71.
6: Pass for the rolling Barnes. Off his hand. Turnover San Antonio.
24: 2 big turnovers. Consecutive possessions for the Spurs.
7: The Thunder bench also stepped up on defense. Their 11 steals off the bench tied the most by any team in a playoff game since steals became official. Cason Wallace and A.J. Mitchell became the third duo with 4 steals apiece off the bench in a playoff game.
6: Caruso explodes to the rack, and that's the dagger.
22: So game 3 of the Western Conference Final coming up later tonight. If this one is anything like the first two, grab the popcorn. Oklahoma City still has not lost consecutive games in the playoffs in 2 years. SGA was back to his MVP self with the 30 points, 9 assists, 2 blocks after a subpar performance in Game 1, especially by his standards. And the Thunder had answers this time for Victor Wembanyama, who had a good game, 21 points, 17 rebounds, 6 assists, but did not look superhuman like he did in Game 1. Our Brian Windhorst joined GetUp to share how OKC managed to tame Wembanyama this time and get the win.
25: Number 1, major move, Mark Dagonal, the Thunder coach, goes to Isaiah Hartenstein as primary defender. Yeah. Hartenstein defends him on 47 plays last night. Wembanyama goes from 21 shots in the paint in Game 1 down to less than 10 in Game 2. Their interior scoring completely changes. Number 2, Shai Gilgeous-Alexander has not been himself for the last couple of games. He was averaging less than 30 points. This guy's averaged 30 points for 4 straight seasons. Back to 30 points last night. He's able to find his way through the double teams. They're double teaming him incessantly. 53 double teams in 2 games. But number 3, and I hate to do this, it's the injuries. The injuries are now going to be defining the series going forward.
26: Yes,
25: the Spurs cannot withstand these injuries to their guards. 27 points allowed off turnovers last night. We could play Stephon Castle highlights for the next 5 minutes, but he has 20 turnovers in the two games because the Thunder come at you like thieves. They're slapping at you, slapping at you. They had four guards come off the bench yesterday. Off the bench, they generated 11 steals. It's a terrible cocktail to be down guards and facing the Thunder at the same time.
22: And Windhorst said it there, but the Spurs dealt yet another blow last night with Dylan Harper exiting the game in the third quarter with a hamstring injury. San Antonio already down De'Aaron Fox, who sat out his second consecutive game with a high ankle sprain. Harper had been filling in for Fox in the starting lineup. ESPN NBA analyst Iman Shumpert on the injuries taking their toll.
0: I think that OKC wins the injury report in this situation.
8: Yeah.
0: Just because that's the thing about OKC. They are so deep a team.
8: Mm-hmm.
0: They are not as reliant on somebody getting in a rhythm and having the ball. The Spurs are. And the Spurs also lose the fact that the people that were willing passers as well, the guys that were really good at looking for Wimby, those guys are out.
22: Despite the injury, San Antonio returns home having split the first two. The Spurs need some adjustments, though, and getting more physical might be one of them. Spurs analyst Sean Elliott joined ESPN Radio's Freddie and Harry with a, "Hey, guys, welcome to the postseason."
9: It's playoff basketball. That's what we've come to expect, right? I mean, that's what the fans and everybody's been clamoring for throughout the regular season. So now that it's here, it's not time to start complaining. I think the players have to adjust. They've had a couple rounds to kind of ramp up the physicality and understand the nature of playoff basketball. And so I don't feel like there should be any excuses right now.
22: And it won't get any easier for San Antonio if it's down Harper and Fox again. Depth is a problem for the Spurs. It's not for the Thunder, as we learned in Game 2. So here we go. Game 3, later tonight, San Antonio series tied 1-1. Tip-off set for 8:30 Eastern from Frostbank Center. The NBA playoffs are on ESPN Radio. 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SportsCenter All Night rolls on to the ice. Canadiens, Hurricanes, East Final Game 1. Anyone remember what they were doing on May 9th? Carolina does. It was the last time it played a game. Actually, they played 8 games this postseason, won them all. After making quick work of the Flyers in a second-round sweep, Carolina's been watching games like the rest of us for 12 days. Took the Canadiens 7 to get by the Sabres, wrapping that one up Monday night in Buffalo. On the ice again just 72 hours later, Montreal had the edge here in the regular season, went 3-0 against Carolina. That rest for the Hurricanes? Maybe it wasn't good after all in the first.
10: Puck bounces around there. It's handled by Logan Stankoven. He's off to a hot start in the Stanley Cup playoffs. 7 goals in 8 games. He follows in on the forecheck, throws a hit, but the Habs come out to center. Here's another breakaway. Demidov moves in, scores! And the Montreal Canadiens are all over Carolina. Another breakaway goal, and it's 4-1.
22: In the third.
10: Snaps it up the right side. Habs through center. Here's Slavkovsky through the middle. Makes a move. Scores! Juraj Slavkovsky puts on the moves. Opens up the space. And it's 5-2 Montreal. An explosive start tonight in Game 1 for the Montreal Canadiens. Sees them fire 4 unanswered to charge ahead 4-1 in the first, and they never look back tonight. A statement victory in Game 1 of the Eastern Conference Finals. Sees the Habs take this one in Carolina by a 6-2 final.
22: So the Hurricanes first lost this postseason, now have lost all 4 games against the Canadiens this year. Game 2 in Raleigh on Saturday night. The puck drops at 7 Eastern time. Breaking news on Thursday, NASCAR series driver Kyle Busch has died unexpectedly at the age of 41. His family put out a statement on Thursday that the 2-time champion had been hospitalized with a severe illness and would not race in Sunday's Coca-Cola 600. ESPN's Marty Smith on SportsCenter.
11: His legacy is a titan of the NASCAR world and of the auto racing world in general. He was known globally because of the style with which he raced and the dominance that he accrued through all of those years. This man won a Cup Series race for 19 consecutive years. He was utterly unstoppable in that race car that you're seeing right there, Joe Gibbs, number 18, Toyota. And after he moved on to Richard Childress, number 8, Chevrolet, he had become more
20: more of a sympathetic figure among the fan base. He was so polarizing in that number 18 car and the 5 car for Hendrick Motorsports prior to that because he won and he was brash in doing so. And that won him a legion of fans and made him a figure that grew NASCAR immensely because we love people that move us, whether that's we love them or we hate them. And KB was such a flashpoint in that way as a race driver. And I just, to see the humility with which he has raced in the last couple of years, and he had wanted so badly to win this season in that number 8, Ryan McGee. And I just talked to him at length on Saturday on our Marty and McGee program on the SEC network. And I just can't wrap my hands around this.
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1: 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Chris Burnett with you here on SportsCenter All Night. Getaway day in Major League Baseball. The parks were busy on Thursday. Blue Jays, Yankees, an AL East battle in the Bronx. Toronto struggling to start the year way back in the right now in the division. It was the Blue Jays striking first in the first frame to go up 1-0. Later in the seventh, George Springer at the plate for Toronto.
2: 2-2. And Springer launches out to left field and deep. Going back, Bellinger onto the warning track. It is gone! Big fly George Springer, his second in the series and fourth of the season, and the Blue Jays are up 2-0.
1: Sportsnet 590 The Fan. That was Springer's eighth home run versus the Yankees over the last three seasons. That's the most by any player during that span. And that was all that was needed in this one, as the Jays blanked the Yankees 2-0. For the Blue Jays, it was their first shutout win versus the Yankees in more than 2 years. And for the Yankees, it was their fifth shutout loss this season. That's tied for the most in the American League. As for Aaron Judge, no home runs, no RBI in his last 10 games. That's his longest home run drought since April of 2025, and it's tied for the longest RBI drought of his career. Braves Marlins. Braves continue to be one of the best teams in baseball this season, despite battling multiple cases of the injury bug. Spencer Strider, one of them this year. He's back, though, and got the start for Atlanta in this one. It was the bats that would make the difference. We jump to the top of the fifth.
3: The pitch. Swung on, roped up the middle, base hit. That's going to get two in. Here comes Yastrzemski. On his way to the plate is Kim. Two-run single for Ronald Acuna, who beat the shift with the infield in. Braves get two of them right back, and it's 5-2 Atlanta.
1: 680 The Fan. That from Acuna to make it 5-2. Braves weren't done at the plate, though. Michael Harris, who homered in the first inning, back at the plate in the ninth.
3: 2-2 pitch, Harris, fly ball, deep center, going back, Marcy at the wall, that's out of his reach, and he's come back for more. It's another homer by Michael Harris. It's his 11th of the year. That was crushed.
1: So that's homers 10 and 11 for Harris, the fastest he's reached that mark in his career. Atlanta would close it out in the bottom half of the inning and wins this one 9-3. The Braves are the first team to 35 wins this season. That's the fastest they've reached that mark since 2000. Ronald Acuna reached base in 26 straight games, but he left the game in the sixth inning with a left thumb issue. He was just reinstated from the 10-day IL on May 18th after dealing with a hamstring strain. Braves skipper Walt Weiss after the game on Acuna's status.
4: He's got a bone bruise, I believe, in his thumb, which I think he's going to be fine, but he's not sure how it happened. Maybe the previous at bat, but all of a sudden, you know, he had some pain in the thumb. It looks like a bone bruise, but he should be fine. Yeah.
1: So Weiss doesn't seem concerned. Acuna certainly seen his share of

0: injuries in his career. The Braves now head home to Atlanta for a weekend series against Washington. Speaking of Washington, Mets Nationals tonight in the nation's capital. Nationals hoping to slam the door shut in this four-game series after taking the last two. We jump to the top of the third, no score, and the Mets' Bo Bichette at the plate.
1: Swing a ground ball back towards the middle and through into center field, a base hit. Melendez scores. Torrens around third. He's coming to the plate without a throw. It's a two-run single for Bo Bichette, and the Mets take a 2-0 lead in the third inning.
0: 880 ESPN New York. Despite putting up one run in the bottom of the fifth, it wasn't enough for Washington. Mets find a way to get the win 2-1. New York improves to 12-7 in May. That's the sixth best in Major League Baseball this month. For Bo Bichette, he's now tied for the most RBI in the National League in the last 10 games. Rockies Diamondbacks' Eduardo Rodriguez on the hill for Arizona. He's won six of his seven starts this year. This one entered the ninth, knotted at one run apiece, and then enter Arizona's Corbin Carroll in the bottom half of the inning.
2: We have a 2-2 now. Swung on, ground ball, base hit into right. Here comes Moreno. He's going to try and score, and Carroll wins it for the Diamondbacks. 2-1, your final. They walk off the Rockies and hang five. It's five straight victories for your Diamondbacks.
0: Arizona Sports 98.7 FM, and that does it. The walk-off in the desert, Corbin Carroll, his only hit of the night. It's his fourth career walk-off hit. For the Diamondbacks, it's a five-game win streak, and it's their longest since June of last season. The Rockies have now lost three straight and four of their last five. Pirates Cardinals under the lights at Busch Stadium. Everybody in the mix right now in the NL Central, but Pittsburgh found a way. The Cardinals manages two runs, and the Pittsburgh Pirates win it 6-2. We'll take you back to the Garden when we return. SportsCenter All Night continues. It's ESPN Radio.
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1: Two-time NASCAR Cup Series champion and one of NASCAR's greatest drivers, Kyle Busch, a face of the sport, died unexpectedly on Thursday at the age of 41. Busch won 234 combined races across NASCAR's three national series, which is the all-time record. The Montreal Canadiens used a four-goal first period to defeat the Carolina Hurricanes 6-2 in Game 1 of the East Final in the Stanley Cup playoffs. And the New York Knicks beat the Cleveland Cavaliers 109-93 at Madison Square Garden for a 2-0 series lead in the Eastern Conference Finals. Heard right here on ESPN Radio.
2: Cleveland just holding the ball near midcourt. 3-2-1. It's over. Final score, Knicks 109, Cavs 93. New York leads it 2-0. Two wins to go for a trip to the NBA Finals for the first time in 27 years.
1: 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I'm Chris Burnett, back to the Big Apple, where New York defeats Cleveland and jumps out to the 2-0 series lead. Josh Hart finished with a team-high 26 points, 4 rebounds, 7 assists, added 2 steals, was 5 of 11 from 3, and the 26 points are also a career playoff high for him. Jalen Brunson overcame a slow start to score 19 points, added 14 assists that were pivotal down the stretch, and Mikal Bridges added 19 points of his own. The Knicks got strong production from each of their starting five tonight. For the Cavs, Donovan Mitchell led the team with 26 points. James Harden, 18 points, 6 rebounds, did not turn the ball over in this one. You heard the game here on ESPN Radio. Dave Pasch and Doris Burke had the call for us at Madison Square Garden. Let's head there now. Dave?
2: Thank you, Chris. Jalen Brunson didn't do much offensively in the first half in terms of scoring, just 2 points. But he took over in the third quarter and finishes with 19 points, 17 of those in the second half, 14 assists, 9 of those in the second half. Those 14 assists, a playoff career high. Just like in Game 1, the brilliance of Brunson on full display when it mattered most.
3: Listen, the great players in this league are very patient players. They can put a bad quarter or a bad half behind them. And Jalen didn't let the poor shooting impact what he was doing. He kept working the game until in the third quarter he started to get shots to fall. And then when the Cavaliers upped the pressure and tried to take the ball out of his hands in the fourth, he played a very patient game. The career high in assists came because he was willing to create the advantage by drawing two to the ball and getting it to the middle of the floor, and the Knicks took the numbered advantage and scored. I would be very curious to know, off of all the doubles, what the Knicks shot the basketball, because Jalen Brunson was brilliant.
2: So was Josh Hart, a playoff career high, 26 points for him. He hit 5 threes after starting the game 0-for-4. Those are the positives. Also, Towns had a double-double, 18 points, 13 rebounds, 19 points for Bridges. The negatives: Evan Mobley didn't score, didn't shoot in the second half. James Harden had only 6 points in the second half. Donovan Mitchell, 26 points, not enough. And the Cavs now go home in a must-win situation Saturday night.
3: Listen, I think, you know, you have to wonder what their mental state is. They had a 22-point lead in Game 1, and it was an epic collapse, an all-time collapse. It looked in the first half like they were willing to compete, even though shots weren't falling. But that waned, I thought, in the third and fourth period. They didn't have that consistent toughness and desperation that was required. They're going to have to play harder for longer and find an answer to Jalen Brunson.
2: They're down 0-2. Knicks win it 109-93. For Doris Burke, Dave Pasch, right here in your home for the NBA, ESPN Radio and the ESPN app. Now let's go back to Chris Burnett in the studio.
1: Thanks, Dave. Great job as always tonight. Knicks improved to 10-2 this postseason. First time they've done that in franchise history. The Cavaliers fall to 2-7 on the road in the playoffs. Charles Barkley on the ghost that will become Game 1 if the Cavs lose this series.
4: The biggest problem the Cavs got is we can talk about 3 and 4 is Game 1. If they lose this series, they lost it because of Game 1. Because you win Game 1, it flips the entire series. Now they in a must-win Game 3 and 4, in my opinion.
1: Well, Chuck said it all right there. The series flips to Cleveland just in time. Cavs are 6-1 at home this postseason. Game 3 from Rocket Arena on Saturday, 8 p.m. Eastern, right here on ESPN Radio, your home for the NBA playoffs. SportsCenter All Night, ESPN Radio, looking ahead to Friday night, Game 3 of the Western Conference Final from San Antonio. Shai Gilgeous-Alexander bounced back from a subpar series opener to score 30 points. Alex Caruso added 17 off the bench, and the Oklahoma City Thunder beat the San Antonio Spurs 122-113 on Wednesday night in Game 2. Injuries plagued both teams. Jalen Williams exited for OKC with a hamstring. The Spurs' Dylan Harper left in the third quarter with a hamstring of his own. He was already starting in place of De'Aaron Fox. It was the Thunder bench that proved to be the difference in this one, outscoring the Spurs 57-25. And Oklahoma City did what we've come to expect from the reigning champs, to be championship-like. Boston Globe's Gary Washburn on ESPN Radio.
5: SGA appeared a lot more comfortable. Oklahoma City made some adjustments in terms of dealing with Wimby. Obviously, they're a little bit more physical with him, so he didn't have that impact where he, in game one, he had the 40-20 game. I just thought they played like they were more comfortable. They played like, okay, they got hit in the mouth in game one, tasted their own blood, and decided to come back like a championship team does and kind of restore some order. Obviously, it's going to be a long series. San Antonio has the home court advantage, but I do think Oklahoma City played more like themselves, even though they were missing for most of the game, Jalen Williams.
1: I think most would agree with Gary there. Victor Wembanyama, more pedestrian in this one than in game one. Had a good game, 21 points, 17 rebounds, 6 assists. OKC made some adjustments, though, and it paid off. It was the turnovers for the Spurs that did them in. That has to have an answer in game two. Spurs analyst Sean Elliott on ESPN Radio's Freddie and Harry.
6: I think it's a collective thing. That's the biggest thing. When I watch the games, you know, it's about coming strongly to the ball, like Pop would say. You come strongly to the ball. You don't use your body to protect passing lanes. You make two-handed catches instead of one-handed catches. You make two-handed passes. You're a lot more deliberate on the offensive end of the floor. And so, you know, Steph's got to improve with his decision-making and some of the passing. But at the same time, we have other guys that need to do the same thing as well.
1: And Elliott alluded to it there, but Stephon Castle tallied 9 turnovers of his own. Chris Caney on Unsportsmanlike with this being just unacceptable.
7: His 20 turnovers this series have led to 21 points for the Oklahoma City Thunder. That can't happen. We know that these are going to be clutch time games within 5 points in the final 5 minutes. You can't have your lead ball handler, your decision maker, your initiator on the offensive side of the ball, giving the ball to the other team, especially when that other team is OKC. So something about that has to change. Steph Castle, I'm sure he's going to clean a lot of those things up. Being back in San Antonio will help, but also having an experienced veteran in De'Aaron Fox on the court, so there's not that pressure on Steph Castle to have to do everything in the fourth quarter like he did last night. That's going to matter.
1: Being back in San Antonio should matter. We expect a raucous crowd in Frost Bank Center. Wimby will be ready at home. Chet Holmgren for the Thunder needs to be ready as well. Our Kendrick Perkins thinks it's time for Holmgren to step it up a notch against the big man and return the hatred that Wimby has for him. Perkins with a message on First Take.
8: This is personal. This beef between Wimby and Chet goes all the way back to their high school days. I've been saying it for the last 4 or 5 days, and I'm going to continue to say it. Hey, Chet Holmgren, if you watching, Wimby hates you. He hates you. He hates you. He literally hates you. He can't stand the ground that you walk on. He hates you. I need you to bring that same type of energy. I need you to bring that same type of tenacity. The world knows it. At some point, you got to put your feet in the ground and say, I want some of this smoke. I get it. You got other bigs to lean on, but this is personal.
1: So Big Perk has spoken. We'll see if Chet Holmgren is listening. Game 3 promises to be a good one. Tip-off set for 8:30 Eastern later tonight from San Antonio. You can catch it right here live on ESPN Radio. SportsCenter All Night continues with breaking news on Thursday. NASCAR Series driver Kyle Busch has died unexpectedly at the age of 41. His family put out a statement on Thursday that the two-time champion had been hospitalized with a severe illness and would not race in Sunday's Coca-Cola 600. ESPN's Ryan McGee on game night.
9: if LeBron James drove a race car, you'd be like, that's a racer. You know what I mean? Wow. If Aaron Rodgers was a race car driver, that's a racer. Like, you know what I mean? You know it when you see it. And what that means is it's this ability to do things in, you know, a 3,500-pound stock car at 215 miles per hour that the other racers are scared to do. You know, and there's only a few guys I've covered in my career that were like that. And it was Dale Earnhardt, who a lot of people compared, you know, Kyle Busch to when he came along. And it was Jeff Gordon, who a lot of people compared to Kyle Busch when he came along. And so that's what it is. It's just, you know, it's funny. Today I was at, like, you know, it was at Indy 500 media day, and we were talking about, you know, when you're a teammate with a guy like that, how it's just, it's awesome to watch, but it's also demoralizing because you have all the same tools they do and you have all the same gear that they do, but they can do it 50% better than you can. And that's what Kyle Busch was.
1: So many in the sports world speaking out about Kyle Busch tonight. That there from Ryan McGee. SportsCenter All Night, ESPN Radio. We'll move to the gridiron. New York Giants head coach John Harbaugh working his way through his first OTAs at the Meadowlands after being brought in to help improve what was a four-win team a season ago. Giants quarterback Jackson Dart, who appeared in 14 games last year and threw for more than 2,000 yards, is getting his first taste of working with Harbaugh. Dart's a big fan of what he's seen so far.
10: Definitely starting with him and just the culture that he's already established and created here. And I just think that there's a ton of guys who are just, you know, we're just hungry to win here. This whole organization is. So, you know, having a spark like him come into the building each and every day, the energy that he brings, and everybody feeds off of it. And you see it when we play on the field.
1: Harbaugh, who's no stranger to working with talented quarterbacks after his time in Baltimore, is a big fan of his QB1 right now, specifically Dart's attention to detail.
11: Probably the best way I could say he's genuine, probably. You know, he's just himself. He is who he is. You know, he wants every play. The thing I've noticed about him is he wants every play to be perfect and every play to be successful. It's probably a good place to start. Ultra-competitive guy, and if it doesn't go right, he's not happy, you know, and he'll get to the next play.
1: New York opens the 2026 campaign against division foe Dallas September 13th on Sunday Night Football. Over in Pittsburgh, the noise is still on Aaron Rodgers' return for the farewell tour, but is it good noise? Is Rodgers the right person for the focus to be on? Unsportsmanlike's Chris Canty believes the Steelers' focus should be elsewhere instead of sending Rodgers into retirement.
12: I just don't see a point in the Pittsburgh Steelers going out there and allowing Rodgers to take up all the airspace when it comes to snaps in meaningful games, as opposed to allowing one of those young guys the opportunity to grow and learn and to see whether or not they can be a part of your long-term solution at the position. Because when I look at this Pittsburgh Steelers roster, it's a good team, but I don't expect that they're going to contend for a championship. So if you're not playing championship football, which is the standard in Pittsburgh, then Aaron Rodgers and Mike McCarthy have to be the two individuals that prepare the organization for the future.
1: Steelers have a slew of young, talented quarterbacks behind Rodgers, with Mason Rudolph, Drew Aller, and Will Howard battling for QB2 and QB3. Who's first up if Rodgers can't go for any reason? Time will tell. Steelers open the season Sunday, September 13th at home against the Atlanta Falcons. So from one gridiron to the other, time to start planning your opening weekend tailgate scene. We're officially inside 100 days from the start of college football season. The 2026 season promises to be an exciting one, packed with storylines. Ohio State, the early favorite to win the national championship at plus 650, according to DraftKings Sportsbook. Can the Big Ten make it four straight? Where's the SEC fall in this? Not sure if you heard, there's a new sheriff in Baton Rouge named Lane Kiffin. Some think they're the team to beat. Paul Feinbaum on SportsCenter.
13: I know the popular thing from people in my seats is to take shots at Lane Kiffin, and I have. He's easy to take shots at. The Ogeron decision is very interesting. Ogeron won a national championship just a couple of years ago, but they have a really good team, and it starts with Sam Leavitt. He came over from Arizona State, remember, 2 years ago. He took them to the playoffs. And they have a lot of compliments. They had the best portal class. It's just a matter of navigating the schedule. They open with Clemson at home, and by now you've probably heard 3 weeks later, they go to Ole Miss where Lane Kiffin used to work.
1: College game day set to start its season from Baton Rouge for that battle of Death Valley with Clemson and LSU. And 24, 16, stay at 12. What happens with CFP expansion? We're locked into 12 for 2026, Momentum has picked up some for 24 with several leagues favoring the move, not the SEC. Is that what's best for the sport? More from our guy, Paul.
13: Even though I look like the guy telling you to go off his lawn, I really believe that it is a ridiculous venture. 24 is too many, and there are a lot of really good reasons for 24, but none I agree with, by the way. The most compelling is gives everybody a chance. That's not what this is about. Mm-hmm. This is not about participation trophies. This isn't the neighborhood little league. This is big-time college football. Quite frankly, 12 might be too much. 16 is the best number I think you can compromise on. But it's trending toward 24. In other words, if you go 8-4 and have a mediocre season, you get a ticket to play for the national championship. The regular season will be destroyed if that happens.
1: Now, I personally find it difficult to disagree with Paul. There aren't 24 teams good enough to contend for a national championship year in and year out. There aren't always 16. Some seasons, there aren't 12. I was personally okay with expanding past 4, but I thought 8 was the right number. We blew by that and went to 12. So it is 12 for 2026, and I believe there's a real chance we're sitting here at this time next year with the same number, 12, because the SEC and the Big Ten won't agree, they can't agree, and we'll see what happens. Season officially getting underway Saturday, August 29th. Stay tuned for where you can listen live on ESPN Radio. More from the Diamond and the W when we continue. 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
0: Number five.
1: In the Bronx, George Springer blasts a solo homer in the Blue Jays' win over the Yankees. Sportsnet 590, The Fan.
4: 2-2. And Springer launches out to left field and deep. Going back, Bellinger onto the warning track. It is gone! Big fly, George Springer. His second of the series and fourth of the season. And the Blue Jays are up 2-0.
0: Number four.
1: The Guardians win their sixth straight game as Patrick Bailey smacks a home run. WTAM 1100.
5: Bailey with a drive, deep right center field, on the run, Perez, and it is gone! Patrick Bailey's first home run as a Cleveland Guardian. A towering blast to right center.
0: Number three.
1: A two-homer game from Michael Harris II allows the Braves to pick up a series win in Miami. 680, The Fan.
6: 2-2 pitch. Harris, fly ball, deep center. Going back, Marcy at the wall. That's out of his reach, and he's come back for more. It's another homer by Michael Harris. It's his 11th of the year. That was crushed.
0: Number two.
1: Corbin Carroll walks it off in the desert for the Diamondbacks. 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
7: And the 2-2 now. Swung on, ground ball, base hit into right. Here comes Moreno. He's going to try and score. And Carroll wins it for the Diamondbacks. 2-1, your final. They walk off the Rockies and hang five. It's five straight victories for your Diamondbacks.
1: And the Canadiens storm out to a 1-0 series lead with a four-goal first period. TSN 690.
8: Puck bounces around there. It's handled by Logan Stankoven. He's off to a hot start in the Stanley Cup playoffs. 7 goals in 8 games. He follows in on the forecheck, throws a hit, but the Habs come out to center. Here's another breakaway. Demidov moves in, scores! And the Montreal Canadiens are all over Carolina. Another breakaway goal, and it's 4-1.
1: And the Canadiens would go on to win 6-2 for the Hurricanes, their first loss this postseason, now 0-7 in Game 1 of Conference Finals all time. Game 2 in Raleigh on Saturday night, puck drops at 7 Eastern time. SportsCenter All Night, ESPN Radio, Athletics Angels from Southern California. Different path, same goal tonight. Athletics trying to build something this season. Angels trying to keep it from falling apart before June 1st. Worst record in baseball right now. We pick this one up in the bottom of the 7th.
9: The 1-2 pitch misses outside, and they say he went. A home plate umpire said he went around. He's going to break there. So Adell strikes out. He's now retired 8 straight and 19 of 20. And we're through 7 complete. Still the A's 2 and the Angels 2.
1: Talk 650 KSTE. Tied 2-2 at the end of the 9th still. This one headed to the 10th.
9: As the pitch is swung, hard at ball, one up, gobbled up by Neto. Second for one. On to first, not in time. Well, they said they got him. They said they got him. They're going to check that at first. It looked like Geloff beat it. It looked like Geloff beat it. They're calling him out for now.
10: After review, the call on the field is overturned. The runner is safe.
9: So it's a 3-2 A's lead.
1: The A's would close this one out in the bottom half of the inning to win it 3-2. For the Athletics, it's their first time over 500 through the first 50 games of a season since 2021. For Nick Kurtz, he extends his on-base streak to 44 games. That's the longest in Major League Baseball this season, and it's the second longest single-season streak in franchise history behind the great Mark McGwire in 1996 and Jimmy Fox in 1932. Luis Severino, a season-high 10 Ks, most in a start since 2024. For the Angels, 17-34 this season. They hold on to that worst record in baseball. SportsCenter All Night, ESPN Radio, several games in the W on Thursday night. Valkyries, Liberty. The Liberty have averaged 100 points per game so far. No team has ever done that. Could it continue?
11: Burden. Over to Salon.
3: the line. Outside for Williams, who drains the trifecta.
11: Cool, calm, and collected. That is what big-time players do is they respond to a run.
1: That on Amazon Prime, the Valkyries win it 87-70. Sparks Mercury, the Sparks win this one 97-88 and grab their second straight win against the Mercury after losing the previous seven matchups. And the Lynx beat the Tempo 100-72. Much more coming your way from the Garden. That's next. SportsCenter All Night continues. It's ESPN Radio.
0: 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Two rivals collide in the NL Central. Jordan Walker leads the St. Louis Cardinals into American Family Field to go head-to-head with Jake Bowers and the Milwaukee Brewers.
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28: Brunson goes to the right baseline, kicks it out, Hart straight on three, got it!
0: Eastern Conference final action begins on the ice as the Canadiens and Hurricanes face off.
29: The Habs come out to center. Here's another breakaway. Demidov moves in, scores!
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6: 2-2 pitch, Harris, fly ball, deep center. 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
1: 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Packed show tonight. Canadiens, Hurricanes on the ice, a trip around the diamond, and we're officially inside 100 days until the start of college football season. We'll jump right to the action on the hardwood, though. Eastern Conference Final, Game 2, heard live on ESPN Radio. The scene was again Madison Square Garden, and a scene it was. The Knicks completed one of the most improbable and impressive comebacks in NBA history in Game 1, surging back from a 22-point fourth-quarter deficit to win by 11 in overtime. So New York entered with the 1-0 series lead. It was Cleveland that started fast, going 3-of-3 from behind the arc. The Cavs led briefly at the end of one, but the Knicks found their rhythm in the second quarter, and it was Josh Hart who had a big night.
28: Brunson goes to the right baseline, kicks it out. Hart straight on three. Got it! 53-47 Knicks with 30 seconds left in the half.
2: Josh Hart could not make a three to start this game. He's got back-to-back, all on balance, all with a wide-open look.
28: Largest lead tonight for the Knicks.
1: The Knicks entered halftime up four, and then came the third quarter. Hart again, and again from three.
28: 15 straight New York points over a five-minute span. A three from straight away is good for Hart. His fourth three, 21st point. It's an 18-point Knick lead.
2: Puts his finger up to his mouth as if to say shush to the Cleveland Cavaliers. Any doubt about my ability to shoot threes, I'm trying to put it to bed.
28: He's made four in a row.
1: It was a theme in this one. Still in the third quarter, Josh Hart from three.
28: Brunson guarded by Strus, now at the Knick logo with a shot clock at five. Brunson drives left side, gives it up. Hart, corner three. Good from the left side as Josh Hart hits his fifth three. He's got 24 points. Hart stays hot.
1: Hart finished with a team-high 26 points, four rebounds, seven assists, and added two steals. He was 5 of 11 from three. The 26 points are also a career playoff high for him. He wasn't the only Knick to have a big night. Jalen Brunson overcame some early struggles and continued his strong run this postseason.
28: Bridges wide open, fires and connects on a three. What a night for Bridges. 8 of 10 from the floor. Timeout, Cleveland with 6:11 to go. It's 95-82 Knicks.
2: It's a big shot, and Jalen Brunson got aggressive scoring in the third. And now that they're aggressive with him defensively, Dave, he's just getting off it and making the right plays.
28: 13 assists ties a playoff career high for Jalen Brunson.
1: Brunson was patient with himself and scored 19 points, added 14 assists. Mikal Bridges added 19 points of his own on 9 of 12 shooting. And the Knicks used a big night from their starting five to win game two, 109-93, and grab a 2-0 lead in the series. Carl Anthony Towns in on the action with 18 points, 13 rebounds. And OG Anunoby with 14 points, 4 rebounds, and added 3 assists. Josh Hart led the way, though, and he joined our Lisa Salters after the game.
3: Just how good did this game feel you tonight? 26 points, playoff career high.
4: Yeah, man, it felt good. The thing I'm most happy about is I started 0 for 3, 0 for 4 from 3, and I just kept shooting. I'm putting the work in, and I just got to go out there and play with confidence, so it felt good.
3: What was your mindset when they just kept leaving you open to shoot?
4: Yeah, I mean, I knew that's what the game plan was going to be, and that's just been working. In the gym with Kajou, Peter Patton, our shooting coach, just getting reps, so I'm just trying to make sure, I shoot the ball with confidence and, just believe in my work.
3: You heard the ovation from this crowd when you left the court. And after game one, you said you didn't like not playing down the stretch, but you would do whatever it takes for this team. What is it about this team that makes you say that? Because a lot of people can say that, but they don't really mean it. What is it about this team that makes you say that?
4: I think it's just the character that we have of the guys in the locker room, for me, I said it for years, man. I'm a servant to these guys. I'm big in my faith. I pray for humility all the time, and I really feel like I don't have an ego. That got burned out my heart a long time ago, and I'm out here to serve these goons.
3: 2-0 series lead heading to Cleveland. How do you pack this up and take it on the road?
4: We can't be happy with, you know, being up 2-0. This team was just down 2-0. Last series they came back, so we got to go out there. We know they're going to have a sense of urgency, a sense of desperation, and we can't just match it. We have to exceed it. So we got to learn from film tomorrow and get ready for a tough one.
1: Knicks head coach Mike Brown after the game on Josh Hart's performance tonight.
5: That's just who Josh is. He's a gamer. You know, he knew what he had to do in terms of the adjustments he needed to make in order to be effective, not just for him, but for the team. And he was great. He was really decisive. Not only that, he helped us get out in transition. And we have to play fast so we're not going against a set defense all the time. You know, when you get out in transition, if you're a team that cross matches and you get out in transition, it's going to be hard for you to find the right bodies, and that's how we're going to have to play. We're going to have to play fast versus their cross matches to see if we can get something early in transition. But Josh knew what he had to do for the adjustments in this game.
1: Brown went on to share more on Jalen Brunson's role tonight and the impact he made.
5: Well, you know, as an MVP candidate, Jalen Brunson's job is to make the game easier for his teammates, and that's what he did. You know, if you don't send a second guy at him, he's got a pretty good chance of scoring it. If you send a second guy at him, he's going to make the game easier for his teammates. He's going to find them. They just have to step up and make shots. So it starts with Jalen as an MVP candidate, but also it ends with his teammates making shots.
1: So 109-93. Teams that lead 2-0 in a best-of-seven series win the series 92% of the time. It wasn't all bad for the Cavaliers, though. Donovan Mitchell started hot and scored a team-high 26 points, added 4 rebounds. James Harden added 18 points of his own, 6 rebounds. Big story for him was 0 turnovers this game. Donovan Mitchell after the game on the issues his team faced.
7: Nothing. We just didn't make shots. I loved everything about the looks we got, and some days you just missed the open ones. Got great looks. Sometimes we're in and out. Sometimes we're short. Offensively, I'm not worried at all. We did a really good job getting to the paint, trying to find guys. And I mean, that's why our assist total was low. It's just because we couldn't make shots. And it was everybody. So nothing to hang our head about. They protected home court. And we've seen this before. So we got to go get game 3. We're not tired. We're ready to go for game 3.
1: Head coach Kenny Atkinson on the Cavs' offensive struggles tonight.
8: We didn't shoot the ball well. I thought we had a lot of good looks. Good looks from 3, good looks at the rim. I thought our process was right. Took care of the ball, offensive rebounded. I think wasn't a great shooting night. At the end of the day, you got to put the ball in the hole. Tonight we didn't.
1: Cavaliers fall to 2-7 on the road this postseason. They've lost their last 5 playoff games at Madison Square Garden. Game 3 for this one getting underway at Rocket Arena in Cleveland on Saturday, 8 p.m. Eastern Time on ABC. Hear it live right here on ESPN Radio. Chris Burnett with you as SportsCenter All Night rolls on.
9: And the Thunder bounce back. The Western Conference Finals are even at a game apiece. Oklahoma City beat San Antonio 122-113.
10: While 2-time MVP Shea Gilgeous-Alexander led the way for Oklahoma City in Game 2 of the Western Conference Finals, recording his 27th playoff game with 30 points, moving past Russell Westbrook for second most in Thunder history, he got plenty of help from his bench.
9: Outside 3, good! Jared McCain on the extra opportunity, and the Thunder bench delivers again.
10: The Thunder's bench outscored that of the Spurs 57-25. That tied their most points in a playoff game since the team moved to Oklahoma City in 2008.
9: Outside Wallace for 3, and he bags it. Cason Wallace been big off the bench tonight.
10: 4 players off OKC's bench scored in double figures, tied for the most by any team in a playoff game since 1970-71.
9: Pass for the rolling Barnes. Off his hand. Turnover San Antonio.
11: 2 big turnovers. Consecutive possessions for the Spurs.
10: The Thunder bench also stepped up on defense. Their 11 steals off the bench tied the most by any team in a playoff game since steals became official. Cason Wallace and A.J. Mitchell became the third duo with 4 steals apiece off the bench in a playoff game.
9: Caruso explodes to the rack, and that's the dagger.
1: So game three of the Western Conference Final coming up later tonight. If this one is anything like the first two, grab the popcorn. Oklahoma City still has not lost consecutive games in the playoffs in 2 years. SGA was back to his MVP self with the 30 points, 9 assists, 2 blocks after a subpar performance in Game 1, especially by his standards. And the Thunder had answers this time for Victor Wembanyama, who had a good game, 21 points, 17 rebounds, 6 assists, but did not look superhuman like he did in Game 1. Our Brian Windhorst joined GetUp to share how OKC managed to tame Wembanyama this time and get the win.
12: Number one, major move, Mark Dagonal, the Thunder coach, goes to Isaiah Hartenstein as primary defender. Yeah. Hartenstein defends him on 47 plays last night. Wembanyama goes from 21 shots in the paint in Game 1 down to less than 10 in Game 2. Their interior scoring completely changes. Number two, Shai Gilgeous-Alexander has not been himself for the last couple of games. He was averaging less than 30 points. This guy's averaged 30 points for 4 straight seasons. Back to 30 points last night. He's able to find his way through the double teams. They're double teaming him incessantly. 53 double teams in 2 games. But number three, and I hate to do this, it's the injuries. Mm-hmm. The injuries are now going to be defining the series going forward. Yes, the Spurs cannot withstand these injuries to their guards. 27 points allowed off turnovers last night. We could play Stephon Castle highlights for the next 5 minutes, but he has 20 turnovers in the 2 games because the Thunder come at you like thieves. They're slapping at you, slapping at you. They had 4 guards come off the bench yesterday. Off the bench, they generated 11 steals. It's a terrible cocktail to be down guards and facing the Thunder at the same time.
1: And Windhorst said it there, but the Spurs dealt yet another blow last night with Dylan Harper exiting the game in the third quarter with a hamstring injury. San Antonio already down De'Aaron Fox, who sat out his second consecutive game with a high ankle sprain. Harper had been filling in for Fox in the starting lineup. ESPN NBA analyst Iman Shumpert on the injuries taking their toll.
13: I think that OKC wins the injury report in this situation.
14: Yeah.
13: Just because that's the thing about OKC. They are so deep a team.
14: Mm-hmm.
13: They are not as reliant on somebody getting in a rhythm and having the ball. The Spurs are. And the Spurs also lose the fact that the people that were willing passers as well, the guys that were really good at looking for Wimby, those guys are out.
1: Despite the injury, San Antonio returns home having split the first two. The Spurs need some adjustments, though, and getting more physical might be one of them. Spurs analyst Sean Elliott joined ESPN Radio's Freddie and Harry with a, "Hey guys, welcome to the postseason."
15: It's playoff basketball. That's what we've come to expect, right? I mean, that's what the fans and everybody's been clamoring for throughout the regular season. So now that it's here, it's not time to start complaining. I think the players have to adjust. They've had a couple rounds to kind of ramp up the physicality and understand the nature of playoff basketball. And so I don't feel like there should be any excuses right now.
1: And it won't get any easier for San Antonio if it's down Harper and Fox again. Depth is a problem for the Spurs. It's not for the Thunder, as we learned in Game 2. So here we go. Game 3 later tonight. San Antonio series tied 1-1. Tip-off set for 8:30 Eastern from Frostbank Center. The NBA playoffs are on ESPN Radio. 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SportsCenter All Night rolls on to the ice. Canadiens, Hurricanes, East Final Game 1. Anyone remember what they were doing on May 9th? Carolina does. It was the last time it played a game. Actually, they played 8 games this postseason, won them all. After making quick work of the Flyers in a second-round sweep, Carolina's been watching games like the rest of us for 12 days. Took the Canadiens 7 to get by the Sabres, wrapping that one up Monday night in Buffalo. On the ice again just 72 hours later, Montreal had the edge here in the regular season, went 3-0 against Carolina. That rest for the Hurricanes? Maybe it wasn't good after all, in the first.
16: Puck bounces around there. It's handled by Logan Stankoven. He's off to a hot start in the Stanley Cup playoffs. 7 goals in 8 games. He follows in on the forecheck, throws a hit, but the Habs come out to center. Here's another breakaway. Demidov moves in, scores! And the Montreal Canadiens are all over Carolina. Another breakaway goal, and it's 4-1.
1: In the third.
16: Snaps it up the right side. Habs through center. Here's Slavkovsky through the middle. Makes a move. Scores! Juraj Slavkovsky puts on the moves, opens up the space, and it's 5-2 Montreal. An explosive start tonight in game one for the Montreal Canadiens. Sees them fire four unanswered to charge ahead 4-1 in the first, and they never look back tonight. A statement victory in game one of the Eastern Conference Finals sees the Habs take this one in Carolina by a 6-2 final.
1: So the Hurricanes' first loss this postseason, now have lost all four games against the Canadiens this year. Game two in Raleigh on Saturday night. The puck drops at 7 Eastern time. Breaking news on Thursday, NASCAR Series driver Kyle Busch has died unexpectedly at the age of 41. His family put out a statement on Thursday that the two-time champion had been hospitalized with a severe illness and would not race in Sunday's Coca-Cola 600. ESPN's Marty Smith on SportsCenter.
30: His legacy is a titan of the NASCAR world and of the auto racing world in general. He was known globally because of the style with which he raced and the dominance that he accrued through all of those years. This man won a Cup Series race for 19 consecutive years. He was utterly unstoppable in that race car that you're seeing right there, Joe Gibbs, number 18, Toyota. And after he moved on to Richard Childress, number 8, Chevrolet, he had become more of a sympathetic figure among the fan base. He was so polarizing in that number 18 car and the 5 car for Hendrick Motorsports prior to that because he won and he was brash in doing so. And that won him a legion of fans and made him a figure that grew NASCAR immensely because we love people that move us, whether that's we love them or we hate them. And KB was such a flashpoint in that way as a race driver. And I just... To see the humility with which he has raced in the last couple of years, and he had wanted so badly to win this season in that number 8, Ryan McGee. And I just talked to him at length on Saturday on our Marty and McGee program on the SEC network. And I just can't wrap my hands around this.
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14: 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Bang, he got it. And the Thunder have taken the lead.
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1: 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Chris Burnett with you here on SportsCenter All Night. Getaway day in Major League Baseball. The parks were busy on Thursday. Blue Jays, Yankees, an AL East battle in the Bronx. Toronto struggling to start the year way back in the right now in the division. It was the Blue Jays striking first in the first frame to go up 1-0. Later in the seventh, George Springer at the plate for Toronto.
2: 2-2. And Springer launches out to left field and deep. Going back, Bellinger onto the warning track. It is gone! Big fly George Springer. His second of the series and fourth of the season. And the Blue Jays are up 2-0.
1: Sportsnet 590, The Fan. That was Springer's eighth home run versus the Yankees over the last three seasons. That's the most by any player during that span. And that was all that was needed in this one, as the Jays blanked the Yankees 2-0. For the Blue Jays, it was their first shutout win versus the Yankees in more than 2 years. And for the Yankees, it was their fifth shutout loss this season. That's tied for the most in the American League. As for Aaron Judge, no home runs, no RBI in his last 10 games. That's his longest home run drought since April of 2025. And it's tied for the longest RBI drought of his career. Braves Marlins. Braves continue to be one of the best teams in baseball this season, despite battling multiple cases of the injury bug. Spencer Strider, one of them this year. He's back, though, and got the start for Atlanta in this one. It was the bats that would make the difference. We jump to the top of the fifth.
3: The pitch. Swung on, roped up the middle, base hit. That's going to get two in. Here comes Yastrzemski on his way to the plate is Kim. Two-run single for Ronald Acuna, who beat the shift with the infield in. Braves get two of them right back, and it's 5-2 Atlanta.
1: 680 The Fan, that from Acuna to make it 5-2. Braves weren't done at the plate, though. Michael Harris, who homered in the first inning, back at the plate in the ninth.
3: 2-2 pitch, Harris, fly ball, deep center, going back, Marcy at the wall, that's out of his reach, and he's come back for more. It's another homer by Michael Harris. It's his 11th of the year. That was crushed.
1: So that's homers 10 and 11 for Harris, the fastest he's reached that mark in his career. Atlanta would close it out in the bottom half of the inning and wins this one 9-3. The Braves are the first team to 35 wins this season. That's the fastest they've reached that mark since 2000. Ronald Acuna reached base in 26 straight games, but he left the game in the sixth inning with a left thumb issue. He was just reinstated from the 10-day IL on May 18th after dealing with a hamstring strain. Braves skipper Walt Weiss after the game on Acuna's status.
4: He's got a bone bruise, I believe, in his thumb, which I think he's going to be fine, but he's not sure how it happened. Maybe the previous at bat, but all of a sudden, you know, he had some pain in the thumb. It looks like a bone bruise, but he should be fine. Yeah.
1: So Weiss doesn't seem concerned. Acuna's certainly seen his share of injuries in his career. The Braves now head home to Atlanta for a weekend series against Washington. Speaking of Washington, Mets Nationals tonight in the nation's capital. Nationals hoping to slam the door shut in this four-game series after taking the last two. We jump to the top of the third, no score, in the Mets' Bo Bichette at the plate.
5: Swing a ground ball back towards the middle and through into center field, a base hit. Melendez scores. Torrens around third. He's coming to the plate without a throw. It's a two-run single for Bo Bichette, and the Mets take a 2-0 lead in the third inning.
1: 880 ESPN New York, despite putting up one run in the bottom of the fifth, it wasn't enough for

0: for Washington. Mets find a way to get the win 2-1. New York improves to 12-7 in May. That's the sixth best in Major League Baseball this month. For Bo Bichette, he's now tied for the most RBI in the National League in the last 10 games. Rockies Diamondbacks Eduardo Rodriguez on the hill for Arizona. He's won six of his seven starts this year. This one entered the ninth, knotted at one run apiece, and then enter Arizona's Corbin Carroll in the bottom half of the inning.
1: And the 2-2 now. Swung on, ground ball, base hit into right. Here comes Moreno. He's going to try and score, and Carroll wins it for the Diamondbacks. 2-1, your final. They walk off the Rockies and hang five. It's five straight victories for your Diamondbacks.
0: Arizona Sports 98.7 FM, and that does it. The walk-off in the desert, Corbin Carroll, his only hit of the night. It's his fourth career walk-off hit. For the Diamondbacks, it's a five-game win streak, and it's their longest since June of last season. The Rockies have now lost three straight and four of their last five. Pirates Cardinals under the lights at Busch Stadium. Everybody in the mix right now in the NL Central, but Pittsburgh found a way. The Cardinals manages two runs, and the Pittsburgh Pirates win it 6-2. We'll take you back to the Garden when we return. SportsCenter All Night continues. It's ESPN Radio.
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1: Two-time NASCAR Cup Series champion and one of NASCAR's greatest drivers, Kyle Busch, a face of the sport, died unexpectedly on Thursday at the age of 41. Busch won 234 combined races across NASCAR's three national series, which is the all-time record. The Montreal Canadiens used a four-goal first period to defeat the Carolina Hurricanes 6-2 in Game 1 of the East Final in the Stanley Cup playoffs. And the New York Knicks beat the Cleveland Cavaliers 109-93 at Madison Square Garden for a 2-0 series lead in the Eastern Conference Finals. Heard right here on ESPN Radio.
2: Cleveland just holding the ball near midcourt. 3-2-1. It's over. Final score, Knicks 109, Cavs 93. New York leads it 2-0. Two wins to go for a trip to the NBA Finals for the first time in 27 years.
1: 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I'm Chris Burnett, back to the Big Apple, where New York defeats Cleveland and jumps out to the 2-0 series lead. Josh Hart finished with a team-high 26 points, 4 rebounds, 7 assists, added 2 steals, was 5 of 11 from 3, and the 26 points are also a career playoff high for him. Jalen Brunson overcame a slow start to score 19 points, added 14 assists that were pivotal down the stretch, and Mikal Bridges added 19 points of his own. The Knicks got strong production from each of their starting five tonight. For the Cavs, Donovan Mitchell led the team with 26 points. James Harden, 18.6 rebounds, did not turn the ball over in this one. You heard the game here on ESPN Radio. Dave Pasch and Doris Burke had the call for us at Madison Square Garden. Let's head there now. Dave?
2: Thank you, Chris. Jalen Brunson didn't do much offensively in the first half in terms of scoring, just 2 points. But he took over in the third quarter and finishes with 19 points, 17 of those in the second half, 14 assists, 9 of those in the second half. Those 14 assists, a playoff career high. Just like in Game 1, the brilliance of Brunson on full display when it mattered most.
3: Listen, the great players in this league are very patient players. They can put a bad quarter or a bad half behind them. And Jalen didn't let the poor shooting impact what he was doing. He kept working the game until in the third quarter he started to get shots to fall. And then when the Cavaliers upped the pressure and tried to take the ball out of his hands in the fourth, he played a very patient game. The career high in assists came because he was willing to create the advantage by drawing two to the ball and getting it to the middle of the floor. And the Knicks took the numbered advantage and scored. I would be very curious to know, off of all the doubles, what the Knicks shot the basketball, because Jalen Brunson was brilliant.
2: So was Josh Hart, a playoff career high, 26 points for him. He hit 5 threes after starting the game 0 for 4. Those are the positives. Also, Towns had a double-double, 18 points, 13 rebounds, 19 points for Bridges. The negatives: Evan Mobley didn't score, didn't shoot in the second half. James Harden had only 6 points in the second half. Donovan Mitchell, 26 points, not enough. And the Cavs now go home in a must-win situation Saturday night.
3: Listen, I think, you know, you have to wonder what their mental state is. They had a 22-point lead in Game 1, and it was an epic collapse, an all-time collapse. It looked in the first half like they were willing to compete, even though shots weren't falling. But that waned, I thought, in the third and fourth period. They didn't have that consistent toughness and desperation that was required. They're going to have to play harder for longer and find an answer to Jalen Brunson.
2: They're down 0-2. Knicks win it 109-93. For Doris Burke, Dave Pasch, right here in your home for the NBA, ESPN Radio and the ESPN app. Now let's go back to Chris Burnett in the studio.
1: Thanks, Dave. Great job as always tonight. Knicks improved to 10-2 this postseason. First time they've done that in franchise history. The Cavaliers fall to 2-7 on the road in the playoffs. Charles Barkley on the ghost that will become Game 1 if the Cavs lose this series.
4: The biggest problem the Cavs got is, we can talk about 3 and 4, is Game 1. If they lose this series, they lost it because of Game 1. Because you win Game 1, it flips the entire series. Now they in a must-win Game 3 and 4, in my opinion.
1: Well, Chuck said it all right there. The series flips to Cleveland just in time. Cavs are 6-1 at home this postseason. Game 3 from Rocket Arena on Saturday, 8 p.m. Eastern, right here on ESPN Radio, your home for the NBA playoffs. SportsCenter All Night, ESPN Radio, looking ahead to Friday night, Game 3 of the Western Conference Final from San Antonio. Shai Gilgeous-Alexander bounced back from a subpar series opener to score 30 points. Alex Caruso added 17 off the bench, and the Oklahoma City Thunder beat the San Antonio Spurs 122-113 on Wednesday night in Game 2. Injuries plagued both teams. Jalen Williams exited for OKC with a hamstring. The Spurs' Dylan Harper left in the third quarter with a hamstring of his own. He was already starting in place of De'Aaron Fox. It was the Thunder bench that proved to be the difference in this one, outscoring the Spurs 57-25. And Oklahoma City did what we've come to expect from the reigning champs, to be championship-like. Boston Globe's Gary Washburn on ESPN Radio.
5: SGA appeared a lot more comfortable. Oklahoma City made some adjustments in terms of dealing with Wimby. Obviously, they're a little bit more physical with him, so he didn't have that impact where he, in game one, he had the 40-20 game. I just thought they played like they were more comfortable. They played like, okay, they got hit in the mouth in game one, tasted their own blood, and decided to come back like a championship team does and kind of restore some order. Obviously, it's going to be a long series. San Antonio has the home court advantage. But I do think Oklahoma City played more like themselves, even though they were missing for most of the game, Jalen Williams.
1: I think most would agree with Gary there. Victor Wembanyama, more pedestrian in this one than in game one. Had a good game, 21 points, 17 rebounds, 6 assists. OKC made some adjustments, though, and it paid off. It was the turnovers for the Spurs that did them in. That has to have an answer in game two. Spurs analyst Sean Elliott on ESPN Radio's Freddie and Harry.
6: I think it's a collective thing. That's the biggest thing. When I watch the games, you know, it's about coming strongly to the ball, like Pop would say. You come strongly to the ball. You don't use your body to protect passing lanes. You make two-handed catches instead of one-handed catches. You make two-handed passes. You're a lot more deliberate on the offensive end of the floor. And so, you know, Steph's got to improve with his decision-making and some of the passing. But at the same time, we have other guys that need to do the same thing as well.
1: Elliott alluded to it there, but Stephon Castle tallied 9 turnovers of his own. Chris Caney on Unsportsmanlike with this being just unacceptable.
7: His 20 turnovers this series have led to 21 points for the Oklahoma City Thunder. That can't happen. We know that these are going to be clutch time games within 5 points in the final 5 minutes. You can't have your lead ball handler, your decision maker, your initiator on the offensive side of the ball, giving the ball to the other team, especially when that other team is OKC. So something about that has to change. Steph Castle, I'm sure he's going to clean a lot of those things up. Being back in San Antonio will help, but also having an experienced veteran in De'Aaron Fox on the court, so there's not that pressure on Steph Castle to have to do everything in the fourth quarter like he did last night. That's going to matter.
1: Being back in San Antonio should matter. We expect a raucous crowd in Frost Bank Center. Wimby will be ready at home. Chet Holmgren for the Thunder needs to be ready as well. Our Kendrick Perkins thinks it's time for Holmgren to step it up a notch against the big man and return the hatred that Wimby has for him. Perkins with a message on First Take.
8: This is personal. This beef between Wimby and Chet goes all the way back to their high school days. I've been saying it for the last 4 or 5 days, and I'm going to continue to say it. Hey, Chet Holmgren, if you watching, Wimby hates you. He hates you. He hates you. He literally hates you. He can't stand the ground that you walk on. He hates you. I need you to bring that same type of energy. I need you to bring that same type of tenacity. The world knows it. At some point, you got to put your feet in the ground and say, I want some of this smoke. I get it. You got other bigs to lean on, but this is personal.
1: So Big Perk has spoken. We'll see if Chet Holmgren is listening. Game 3 promises to be a good one. Tip-off set for 8:30 Eastern later tonight from San Antonio. You can catch it right here live on ESPN Radio. SportsCenter All Night continues with breaking news on Thursday. NASCAR Series driver Kyle Busch has died unexpectedly at the age of 41. His family put out a statement on Thursday that the two-time champion had been hospitalized with a severe illness and would not race in Sunday's Coca-Cola 600. ESPN's Ryan McGee on game night.
9: if LeBron James drove a race car, you'd be like, that's a racer. You know what I mean?
10: Wow.
9: If Aaron Rodgers was a race car driver, that's a racer. Like, you know what I mean? You know it when you see it. And what that means is it's this ability to do things in, you know, a 3,500-pound stock car at 215 miles per hour that the other racers are scared to do. You know, and there's only a few guys I've covered in my career that were like that. And it was Dale Earnhardt, who a lot of people compared, you know, Kyle Busch to when he came along. And it was Jeff Gordon, who a lot of people compared to Kyle Busch when he came along. And so that's what it is. It's just, you know, it's funny. Today I was at, like, you know, it was at Indy 500 media day, and we were talking about, you know, when you're a teammate with a guy like that, how it's just, it's awesome to watch, but it's also demoralizing because you have all the same tools they do and you have all the same gear that they do, but they can do it 50% better than you can. And that's what Kyle Busch was.
1: So many in the sports world speaking out about Kyle Busch tonight. That there from Ryan McGee. SportsCenter All Night, ESPN Radio. We'll move to the gridiron. New York Giants head coach John Harbaugh working his way through his first OTAs at the Meadowlands after being brought in to help improve what was a 4-win team a season ago. Giants quarterback Jackson Dart, who appeared in 14 games last year and threw for more than 2,000 yards, is getting his first taste of working with Harbaugh. Dart's a big fan of what he's seen so far.
11: Definitely starting with him and just the culture that he's already established and created here. And I just think that there's a ton of guys who are just, you know, we're just hungry to win here. This whole organization is. So, you know, having a spark like him come into the building each and every day, the energy that he brings, and everybody feeds off of it. And you see that when we play on the field.
1: Harbaugh, who's no stranger to working with talented quarterbacks after his time in Baltimore, is a big fan of his QB1 right now, specifically Dart's attention to detail.
12: Probably the best way I could say he's genuine, probably. You know, he's just himself. He is who he is. You know, he wants every play. The thing I've noticed about him is he wants every play to be perfect and every play to be successful. It's probably a good place to start. Ultra-competitive guy, and if it doesn't go right, he's not happy, you know, and he'll get to the next play.
1: New York opens the 2026 campaign against division foe Dallas September 13th on Sunday Night Football. Over in Pittsburgh, the noise is still on Aaron Rodgers' return for the farewell tour, but is it good noise? Is Rodgers the right person for the focus to be on? Unsportsmanlike's Chris Canty believes the Steelers' focus should be elsewhere instead of sending Rodgers into retirement.
13: I just don't see a point in the Pittsburgh Steelers going out there and allowing Rodgers to take up all the airspace when it comes to snaps in meaningful games, as opposed to allowing one of those young guys the opportunity to grow and learn and to see whether or not they can be a part of your long-term solution at the position. Because when I look at this Pittsburgh Steelers roster, it's a good team, but I don't expect that they're going to contend for a championship. So if you're not playing championship football, which is the standard in Pittsburgh, then Aaron Rodgers and Mike McCarthy have to be the two individuals that prepare the organization for the future.
1: Steelers have a slew of young, talented quarterbacks behind Rodgers, with Mason Rudolph, Drew Aller, and Will Howard battling for QB2 and QB3. Who's first up if Rodgers can't go for any reason? Time will tell. Steelers open the season Sunday, September 13th at home against the Atlanta Falcons. So from one gridiron to the other, time to start planning your opening weekend tailgate scene. We're officially inside 100 days from the start of college football season. The 2026 season promises to be an exciting one, packed with storylines. Ohio State, the early favorite to win the national championship at plus 650, according to DraftKings Sportsbook. Can the Big Ten make it four straight? Where's the SEC fall in this? Not sure if you heard, there's a new sheriff in Baton Rouge named Lane Kiffin. Some think they're the team to beat. Paul Feinbaum on SportsCenter.
14: I know the popular thing from people in my seats is to take shots at Lane Kiffin, and I have. He's easy to take shots at. The Ogeron decision is very interesting. Ogeron won a national championship just a couple of years ago, but they have a really good team, and it starts with Sam Leavitt. He came over from Arizona State, remember, 2 years ago. He took them to the playoffs. And they have a lot of compliments. They had the best portal class. It's just a matter of navigating the schedule. They open with Clemson at home, and by now you've probably heard 3 weeks later, they go to Ole Miss where Lane Kiffin used to work.
1: College game day set to start its season from Baton Rouge for that battle of Death Valley with Clemson and LSU. And 24, 16, stay at 12. What happens with CFP expansion? We're locked into 12 for 2026. Momentum has picked up some for 24 with several leagues favoring the move, not the SEC. Is that what's best for the sport? More from our guy, Paul.
14: Even though I look like the guy telling you to go off his lawn, I really believe that it is a ridiculous venture. 24 is too many, and there are a lot of really good reasons for 24, but none I agree with, by the way. The most compelling is gives everybody a chance. That's not what this is about. Mm-hmm. This is not about participation trophies. This isn't the neighborhood little league. This is big-time college football. Quite frankly, 12 might be too much. 16 is the best number I think you can compromise on. But it's trending toward 24. In other words, if you go 8-4 and have a mediocre season, you get a ticket to play for the national championship. The regular season will be destroyed if that happens.
1: Now, I personally find it difficult to disagree with Paul. There aren't 24 teams good enough to contend for a national championship year in and year out. There aren't always 16. Some seasons, there aren't 12. I was personally okay with expanding past 4, but I thought 8 was the right number. We blew by that and went to 12. So it is 12 for 2026, and I believe there's a real chance we're sitting here at this time next year with the same number, 12, because the SEC and the Big Ten won't agree, they can't agree, and we'll see what happens. Season officially getting underway Saturday, August 29th. 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
7: In the Bronx, George Springer blasts a solo homer in the Blue Jays' win over the Yankees. 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
9: 2-2. And Springer launches out to left field and deep. Going back, Bellinger onto the warning track. It is gone! Big fly George Springer, his second of the series and fourth of the season. And the Blue Jays are up 2-0.
6: Number four.
7: The Guardians win their sixth straight game as Patrick Bailey smacks a home run. WTAM 1100.
10: Bailey with a drive, deep right center field, on the run, Perez, and it is gone! Patrick Bailey's first home run as a Cleveland Guardian. A towering blast to right center.
6: Number three.
7: A two-homer game from Michael Harris II allows the Braves to pick up a series win in Miami. 680, The Fan.
11: 2-2 pitch. Harris, fly ball, deep center. Going back, Marcy at the wall. That's out of his reach, and he's come back for more. It's another homer by Michael Harris. It's his 11th of the year. That was crushed.
6: Number two.
7: Corbin Carroll walks it off in the desert for the Diamondbacks. 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
12: And the 2-2 now. Swung on, ground ball, base hit into right. Here comes Moreno. He's going to try and score.
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7: And the Canadiens storm out to a 1-0 series lead with a 4-goal first period. TSN 690.
15: Puck bounces around there. It's handled by Logan Stankoven. He's off to a hot start in the Stanley Cup playoffs. 7 goals in 8 games. He follows in on the forecheck, throws a hit, but the Habs come out to center. Here's another breakaway. Demidov moves in, scores! And the Montreal Canadiens are all over Carolina. Another breakaway goal, and it's 4-1.
7: And the Canadiens would go on to win 6-2 for the Hurricanes, their first loss this postseason, now 0-7 in Game 1 of Conference Finals all time. Game 2 in Raleigh on Saturday night, puck drops at 7 Eastern time. SportsCenter All Night, ESPN Radio, Athletics Angels from Southern California. Different path, same goal tonight. Athletics trying to build something this season. Angels trying to keep it from falling apart before June 1st. Worst record in baseball right now. We pick this one up in the bottom of the 7th.
16: The 1-2 pitch misses outside, and they say he went. The home plate umpire said he went around. He's going to break there. So Adell strikes out. He's now retired 8 straight and 19 of 20. And we're through 7 complete. Still the A's 2 and the Angels 2.
7: Talk 650 KSTE. Tied 2-2 at the end of the 9th still. This one headed to the 10th.
16: As the pitch is swung, hard at ball, one up, gobbled up by Neto, second for one, on to first, not in time. Well, they said they got him. They said they got him. They're going to check that at first. It looked like Geloff beat it. It looked like Geloff beat it. They're calling him out for now.
17: Yeah. After review, the call on field is overturned. The runner is safe.
16: So it's a 3-2 A's lead.
7: The A's would close this one out in the bottom half of the inning to win it 3-2. For the Athletics, it's their first time over 500 through the first 50 games of a season since 2021. For Nick Kurtz, he extends his on-base streak to 44 games. That's the longest in Major League Baseball this season, and it's the second longest single-season streak in franchise history behind the great Mark McGwire in 1996 and Jimmy Fox in 1932. Luis Severino, a season-high 10 Ks, most in a start since 2024. For the Angels, 17-34 this season. They hold on to that worst record in baseball. SportsCenter All Night, ESPN Radio, several games in the W on Thursday night. Valkyries, Liberty. The Liberty have averaged 100 points per game so far. No team has ever done that. Could it continue?
18: Burden. Over to Salon. Salon. Outside for Williams, who drains the trifecta.
19: Cool, calm, and collected. That is what big-time players do if they respond to a run.
7: That on Amazon Prime, the Valkyries win it 87-70. Sparks Mercury, the Sparks win this one 97-88 and grab their second straight win against the Mercury after losing the previous 7 matchups. And the Lynx beat the Tempo 100-72. Much more coming your way from the Garden. That's next. SportsCenter All Night continues. It's ESPN Radio.
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11: 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Harris, fly ball, deep center. Going back, Marcy at the wall. 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
7: 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Packed show tonight, Canadiens, Hurricanes on the ice, a trip around the diamond, and we're officially inside 100 days until the start of college football season. We'll jump right to the action on the hardwood, though. Eastern Conference Final, Game 2, heard live on ESPN Radio. The scene was again Madison Square Garden, and a scene it was. The Knicks completed one of the most improbable and impressive comebacks in NBA history in Game 1, surging back from a 22-point fourth-quarter deficit to win by 11 in overtime. So New York entered with the 1-0 series lead. It was Cleveland that started fast, going 3-of-3 from behind the arc. The Cavs led briefly at the end of one, but the Knicks found their rhythm in the second quarter, and it was Josh Hart who had a big night.
31: Brunson goes to the right baseline, kicks it out. Hart straight on three. Got it! 53-47 Knicks with 30 seconds left in the half.
19: Josh Hart could not make a three to start this game. He's got back-to-back, all on balance, all with a wide-open look.
31: Largest lead tonight for the Knicks.
7: The Knicks entered halftime up four, and then came the third quarter. Hart again, and again from three.
31: 15 straight New York points over a five-minute span. A three from straight away is good for Hart. His fourth three, 21st point. It's an 18-point Knick lead.
4: puts his finger up to his mouth as if to say shush to the Cleveland Cavaliers. Any doubt about my ability to shoot threes? I'm trying to put it to bed.
31: He's made four in a row.
5: It was a theme in this one. Still in the third quarter, Josh Hart from three.
31: Brunson guarded by Strus, now at the Nick logo with a shot clock at five. Brunson drives left side, gives it up. Hart, corner three. Good from the left side as Josh Hart hits his fifth three. He's got 24 points. Hart stays hot.
5: Hart finished with a team-high 26 points, four rebounds, seven assists, and added two steals. He was 5 of 11 from three. The 26 points are also a career playoff high for him. He wasn't the only Nick to have a big night. Jalen Brunson overcame some early struggles and continued his strong run this postseason.
31: Bridges wide open, fires and connects on a three. What a night for Bridges. 8 of 10 from the floor. Timeout, Cleveland with 6:11 to go. It's 95-82 Knicks.
4: It's a big shot, and Jalen Brunson got aggressive scoring in the third. And now that they're aggressive with him defensively, Dave, he's just getting off it and making the right plays.
31: 13 assists ties a playoff career high for Jalen Brunson.
5: Brunson was patient with himself and scored 19 points, added 14 assists. Mikal Bridges added 19 points of his own on 9 of 12 shooting. And the Knicks used a big night from their starting five to win game two, 109-93, and grab a 2-0 lead in the series. Karl Anthony Towns in on the action with 18 points, 13 rebounds, and OG Anunoby with 14 points, 4 rebounds, and added 3 assists. Josh Hart led the way, though, and he joined our Lisa Salters after the game.
6: Just how good did this game feel you tonight? 26 points, playoff career high.
8: It felt good. The thing I'm most happy about is I started 0 for 3, 0 for 4 from 3, and I just kept shooting. I'm putting the work in, and I just got to go out there and play with confidence, so it felt good.
6: What was your mindset when they just kept leaving you open to shoot?
8: Yeah, I mean, I knew that's what the game plan was going to be, and I've just been working. In the gym with Kajou, Peter Patton, our shooting coach, just getting reps, so I'm just trying to make sure, I shoot the ball with confidence and, just believe in my work.
6: You heard the ovation from this crowd when you left the court. And after game one, you said you didn't like not playing down the stretch, but you would do whatever it takes for this team. What is it about this team that makes you say that? Because a lot of people can say that, but they don't really mean it. What is it about this team that makes you say that?
8: I think it's just the character that we have of the guys in the locker room. For me, I said it for years, man. I'm a servant to these guys. I'm big in my faith. I pray for humility all the time, and I really feel like I don't have an ego. That got burned out my heart a long time ago, and I'm out here to serve these dudes.
6: 2-0 series lead heading to Cleveland. How do you pack this up and take it on the road?
8: We can't be happy with, being up 2-0. This team was just down 2-0. Last series they came back, so we got to go out there. We know they're going to have a sense of urgency, a sense of desperation, and we can't just match it. We have to exceed it. So we got to learn from film tomorrow and get ready for a tough one.
5: Knicks head coach Mike Brown after the game on Josh Hart's performance tonight.
9: That's just who Josh is. He's a gamer. He knew what he had to do in terms of the adjustments he needed to make in order to be effective, not just for him, but for the team. And he was great. He was really decisive. Not only that, he helped us get out in transition. And we have to play fast so we're not going against a set defense all the time. When you get out in transition, if you're a team that cross matches and you get out in transition, it's going to be hard for you to find the right bodies, and that's how we're going to have to play. We're going to have to play fast versus their cross matches to see if we can get something early in transition. But Josh knew what he had to do for the adjustments in this game.
5: Brown went on to share more on Jalen Brunson's role tonight and the impact he made.
9: Well, as an MVP candidate, Jalen Brunson's job is to make the game easier for his teammates, and that's what he did. If you don't send a second guy at him, he's got a pretty good chance of scoring it. If you send the second guy at him, he's going to make the game easier for his teammates. He's going to find them. They just have to step up and make shots. So it starts with Jalen as an MVP candidate, but also it ends with his teammates making shots.
5: So 109-93. Teams that lead 2-0 in a best-of-seven series win the series 92% of the time. It wasn't all bad for the Cavaliers, though. Donovan Mitchell started hot and scored a team-high 26 points, added 4 rebounds. James Harden added 18 points of his own, 6 rebounds. Big story for him was 0 turnovers this game. Donovan Mitchell after the game on the issues his team faced.
0: Nothing. We just didn't make shots. I loved everything about the looks we got, and some days you just miss the open ones. We got great looks. Sometimes we're in and out. Sometimes we're short. Offensively, I'm not worried at all. We did a really good job getting to the paint, trying to find guys, and I mean, that's why our assist total was low. It's just because we couldn't make shots, and it was everybody. So nothing to hang our head about. They protected home court, and we've seen this before, so we got to go get game 3. We're not tired. We're ready to go for game 3.
5: Head coach Kenny Atkinson on the Cavs' offensive struggles tonight.
1: We didn't shoot the ball well. I thought we had a lot of good looks. Good looks from 3, good looks at the rim. I thought our process was right. Took care of the ball, offensive rebounded. I think wasn't a great shooting night. At the end of the day, you got to put the ball in the hole. Tonight, we didn't.
5: Cavaliers fall to 2-7 on the road this postseason. They've lost their last 5 playoff games at Madison Square Garden. Game 3 for this one getting underway at Rocket Arena in Cleveland on Saturday, 8 p.m. Eastern Time on ABC. Hear it live right here on ESPN Radio. Chris Burnett with you as SportsCenter All Night rolls on.
2: And the Thunder bounce back. The Western Conference Finals are even at a game apiece. Oklahoma City beat San Antonio 122-113.
10: While 2-time MVP Shai Gilgeous-Alexander led the way for Oklahoma City in Game 2 of the Western Conference Finals, recording his 27th playoff game with 30 points, moving past Russell Westbrook for second most in Thunder history, he got plenty of help from his bench.
2: Outside 3. Good! Jared McCain on the extra opportunity, and the Thunder bench delivers again.
10: The Thunder's bench outscored that of the Spurs 57-25. That tied their most points in a playoff game since the team moved to Oklahoma City in 2008.
2: Outside Wallace for 3. And he bags it. Jason Wallace been big off the bench tonight.
10: 4 players off OKC's bench scored in double figures, tied for the most by any team in a playoff game since 1970-71.
2: Pass for the rolling Barnes. Off his hand. Turnover San Antonio.
12: 2 big turnovers. Consecutive possessions for the Spurs.
10: The Thunder bench also stepped up on defense. Their 11 steals off the bench tied the most by any team in a playoff game since steals became official. Cason Wallace and A.J. Mitchell became the third duo with 4 steals apiece off the bench in a playoff game.
2: Caruso explodes to the rack, and that's the dagger.
5: So game 3 of the Western Conference Final coming up later tonight. If this one is anything like the first two, grab the popcorn. Oklahoma City still has not lost consecutive games in the playoffs in 2 years. SGA was back to his MVP self with the 30 points, 9 assists, 2 blocks after a subpar performance in Game 1, especially by his standards. And the Thunder had answers this time for Victor Wembanyama, who had a good game, 21 points, 17 rebounds, 6 assists, but did not look superhuman like he did in Game 1. Our Brian Windhorst joined GetUp to share how OKC managed to tame Wembanyama this time and get the win.
15: Number 1, major move, Mark Dagonal, the Thunder coach, goes to Isaiah Hardenstein as primary defender. Yeah. Hardenstein defends him on 47 plays last night. Wembanyama goes from 21 shots in the paint in Game 1 down to less than 10 in Game 2. Their interior scoring completely changes. Number 2, Shai Gilgeous-Alexander has not been himself for the last couple of games. He was averaging less than 30 points. This guy's averaged 30 points for 4 straight seasons. Back to 30 points last night. He's able to find his way through the double teams. They're double teaming him incessantly. 53 double teams in 2 games. But number 3, and I hate to do this, it's the injuries. Mm-hmm. The injuries are now going to be defining the series going forward. Yes, the Spurs cannot withstand these injuries to their guards. 27 points allowed off turnovers last night. We could play Stephon Castle highlights for the next 5 minutes, but he has 20 turnovers in the 2 games because the Thunder come at you like thieves. They're slapping at you. They had 4 guards come off the bench yesterday. Off the bench, they generated 11 steals. It's a terrible cocktail to be down guards and facing the Thunder at the same time.
5: And Windhorst said it there, but the Spurs dealt yet another blow last night with Dylan Harper exiting the game in the 3rd quarter with a hamstring injury. San Antonio already down De'Aaron Fox, who sat out his 2nd consecutive game with a high ankle sprain. Harper had been filling in for Fox in the starting lineup. ESPN NBA analyst Iman Shumpert on the injuries taking their toll.
16: I think that OKC wins
3: the injury report in this situation.
13: Yeah.
3: Just because that's the thing about OKC. They are so deep a team.
13: Mm-hmm.
3: They are not as reliant on somebody getting in a rhythm and having the ball. The Spurs are. And the Spurs also lose the fact that the people that were willing passers as well, the guys that were really good at looking for Wimby, those guys are out.
5: Despite the injury, San Antonio returns home having split the first two. The Spurs need some adjustments, though, and getting more physical might be one of them. Spurs analyst Sean Elliott joined ESPN Radio's Freddie and Harry with a, "Hey, guys, welcome to the postseason."
16: It's playoff basketball. That's what we've come to expect, right? I mean, that's what the fans and everybody's been clamoring for throughout the regular season. So now that it's here, it's not time to start complaining. I think the players have to adjust. They've had a couple rounds to kind of ramp up the physicality and understand the nature of playoff basketball. And so I don't feel like there should be any excuses right now.
5: And it won't get any easier for San Antonio if it's down Harper and Fox again. Depth is a problem for the Spurs. It's not for the Thunder, as we learned in Game 2. So here we go. Game 3, later tonight, San Antonio series tied 1-1. Tip-off set for 8:30 Eastern from Frostbank Center. The NBA playoffs are on ESPN Radio. 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SportsCenter All Night rolls on to the ice. Canadiens, Hurricanes, East Final Game 1. Anyone remember what they were doing on May 9th? Carolina does. It was the last time it played a game. Actually, they played 8 games this postseason, won them all. After making quick work of the Flyers in a second-round sweep, Carolina's been watching games like the rest of us for 12 days. Took the Canadiens 7 to get by the Sabres, wrapping that one up Monday night in Buffalo. On the ice again just 72 hours later, Montreal had the edge here in the regular season, went 3-0 against Carolina. That rest for the Hurricanes? Maybe it wasn't good after all in the first.
17: Puck bounces around there. It's handled by Logan Stankoven. He's off to a hot start in the Stanley Cup playoffs. 7 goals in 8 games. He follows in on the forecheck, throws a hit, but the Habs come out to center. Here's another breakaway. Demidov moves in, scores! And the Montreal Canadiens are all over Carolina. Another breakaway goal, and it's 4-1.
5: In the third.
17: Snaps it up the right side. Habs through center. Here's Slavkovsky through the middle. Makes a move. Scores! Juraj Slavkovsky puts on the moves. Opens up the space. And it's 5-2 Montreal. An explosive start tonight in game one for the Montreal Canadiens. Sees them fire 4 unanswered to charge ahead 4-1 in the first, and they never look back tonight. A statement victory in game one of the Eastern Conference Finals sees the Habs take this one in Carolina by a 6-2 final.
5: So the Hurricanes first lost this postseason, now have lost all 4 games against the Canadiens this year. Game 2 in Raleigh on Saturday night. The puck drops at 7 Eastern time. Breaking news on Thursday, NASCAR Series driver Kyle Busch has died unexpectedly at the age of 41. His family put out a statement on Thursday that the 2-time champion had been hospitalized with a severe illness and would not race in Sunday's Coca-Cola 600. ESPN's Marty Smith on SportsCenter.
18: His legacy is a titan of the NASCAR world and of the auto racing world in general. He was known globally because of the style with which he raced and the dominance that he accrued through all of those years. This man won a Cup Series race for 19 consecutive years. He was utterly unstoppable in that race car that you're seeing right there, Joe Gibbs' number 18 Toyota. And after he moved on to Richard Childress' number 8 Chevrolet, he had become more of a sympathetic figure among the fan base. He was so polarizing in that number 18 car and the 5 car for Hendrick Motorsports prior to that, because he won and he was brash in doing so. And that won him a legion of fans and made him a figure that grew NASCAR immensely, because we love people that move us, whether that's we love them or we hate them. And KB was such a flashpoint in that way as a race driver. And I just... To see the humility with which he has raced in the last couple of years, and he had wanted so badly to win this season in that number 8, Ryan McGee. And I just talked to him at length on Saturday on our Marty and McGee program on the SEC network. And I can't wrap my hands around this.
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24: 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It's kind of catchy. 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
1: 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Chris Burnett with you here on SportsCenter All Night. Getaway day in Major League Baseball. The parks were busy on Thursday. Blue Jays, Yankees, an AL East battle in the Bronx. Toronto struggling to start the year way back in the right now in the division. It was the Blue Jays striking first in the first frame to go up 1-0. Later in the seventh, George Springer at the plate for Toronto.
2: 2-2. And Springer launches out to left field and deep. Going back, Bellinger onto the warning track. It is gone! Big fly George Springer, his second of the series and fourth of the season, and the Blue Jays are up 2-0.
1: Sportsnet 590, The Fan. That was Springer's eighth home run versus the Yankees over the last three seasons. That's the most by any player during that span. And that was all that was needed in this one, as the Jays blanked the Yankees 2-0. For the Blue Jays, it was their first shutout win versus the Yankees in more than 2 years. And for the Yankees, it was their fifth shutout loss this season. That's tied for the most in the American League. As for Aaron Judge, no home runs, no RBI in his last 10 games. That's his longest home run drought since April of 2025. And it's tied for the longest RBI drought of his career. Braves Marlins. Braves continue to be one of the best teams in baseball this season, despite battling multiple cases of the injury bug. Spencer Strider, one of them this year. He's back, though, and got the start for Atlanta in this one. It was the bats that would make the difference. We jump to the top of the fifth.
3: The pitch. Swung on, roped up the middle, base hit. That's going to get two in. Here comes Yastrzemski. On his way to the plate is Kim. Two-run single for Ronald Acuna, who beat the shift with the infield in. Braves get two of them right back, and it's 5-2 Atlanta.
1: 680 The Fan, that from Acuna to make it 5-2. Braves weren't done at the plate, though. Michael Harris, who homered in the first inning, back at the plate in the ninth.
3: 2-2 pitch, Harris, fly ball, deep center, going back, Marcy at the wall, that's out of his reach, and he's come back for more. It's another homer by Michael Harris. It's his 11th of the year. That was crushed.
1: So that's homers 10 and 11 for Harris, the fastest he's reached that mark in his career. Atlanta would close it out in the bottom half of the inning and wins this one 9-3. The Braves are the first team to 35 wins this season. That's the fastest they've reached that mark since 2000. Ronald Acuna reached base in 26 straight games, but he left the game in the sixth inning with a left thumb issue. He was just reinstated from the 10-day IL on May 18th after dealing with a hamstring strain. Braves skipper Walt Weiss after the game on Acuna's status.
4: He's got a bone bruise, I believe, in his thumb, which I think he's going to be fine, but he's not sure how it happened. Maybe the previous at bat, but all of a sudden, you know, he had some pain in the thumb. It looks like a bone bruise, but he should be fine. Yeah.
1: So Weiss doesn't seem concerned. Acuna's certainly seen his share of injuries in his career. The Braves now head home to Atlanta for a weekend series against Washington. Speaking of Washington, Mets Nationals tonight in the nation's capital. Nationals hoping to slam the door shut in this four-game series after taking the last two. We jump to the top of the third, no score, and the Mets' Bo Bichette at the plate.
5: Swing a ground ball back towards the middle and through into center field, a base hit. Melendez scores. Torrens around third. He's coming to the plate without a throw. It's a two-run single for Bo Bichette, and the Mets take a 2-0 lead in the third inning.
1: 880 ESPN New York. Despite putting up one run in the bottom of the fifth, it wasn't enough for Washington. Mets find a way to get the win 2-1. New York improves to 12-7 in May. That's the sixth best in Major League Baseball this month. For Bo Bichette, he's now tied for the most RBI in the National League in the last 10 games. Rockies Diamondbacks Eduardo Rodriguez on the hill for Arizona. He's won six of his seven starts this year. This one entered the ninth, knotted at one run apiece, and then enter Arizona's Corbin Carroll in the bottom half of the inning.
6: And the 2-2.

0: Now, swung on, ground ball, base hit into right. Here comes Moreno. He's going to try and score, and Carroll wins it for the Diamondbacks. 2-1, your final. They walk off the Rockies and hang five. It's five straight victories for your Diamondbacks.
1: Arizona Sports 98.7 FM, and that does it. The walk-off in the desert, Corbin Carroll, his only hit of the night. It's his fourth career walk-off hit. For the Diamondbacks, it's a five-game win streak, and it's their longest since June of last season. The Rockies have now lost three straight and four of their last five. Pirates Cardinals under the lights at Busch Stadium. Everybody in the mix right now in the NL Central, but Pittsburgh found a way. The Cardinals manage just two runs, and the Pittsburgh Pirates win it 6-2. We'll take you back to the Garden when we return. SportsCenter All Night continues. It's ESPN Radio.
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1: Two-time NASCAR Cup Series champion and one of NASCAR's greatest drivers, Kyle Busch, a face of the sport, died unexpectedly on Thursday at the age of 41. Busch won 234 combined races across NASCAR's three national series, which is the all-time record. The Montreal Canadiens used a four-goal first period to defeat the Carolina Hurricanes 6-2 in Game 1 of the East Final in the Stanley Cup playoffs. And the New York Knicks beat the Cleveland Cavaliers 109-93 at Madison Square Garden for a 2-0 series lead in the Eastern Conference Finals. Heard right here on ESPN Radio.
2: Cleveland just holding the ball near midcourt. 3-2-1. It's over. Final score, Knicks 109, Cavs 93. New York leads it 2-0. Two wins to go for a trip to the NBA Finals for the first time in 27 years.
1: 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I'm Chris Burnett, back to the Big Apple, where New York defeats Cleveland and jumps out to the 2-0 series lead. Josh Hart finished with a team-high 26 points, 4 rebounds, 7 assists, added 2 steals, was 5 of 11 from 3, and the 26 points are also a career playoff high for him. Jalen Brunson overcame a slow start to score 19 points, added 14 assists that were pivotal down the stretch, and Mikal Bridges added 19 points of his own. The Knicks got strong production from each of their starting five tonight. For the Cavs, Donovan Mitchell led the team with 26 points. James Harden, 18 points, 6 rebounds, did not turn the ball over in this one. You heard the game here on ESPN Radio. Dave Pasch and Doris Burke had the call for us at Madison Square Garden. Let's head there now. Dave?
2: Thank you, Chris. Jalen Brunson didn't do much offensively in the first half in terms of scoring, just 2 points. But he took over in the third quarter and finishes with 19 points, 17 of those in the second half, 14 assists, 9 of those in the second half. Those 14 assists, a playoff career high. Just like in Game 1, the brilliance of Brunson on full display when it mattered most.
3: Listen, the great players in this league are very patient players. They can put a bad quarter or a bad half behind them. And Jalen didn't let the poor shooting impact what he was doing. He kept working the game until in the third quarter he started to get shots to fall. And then when the Cavaliers upped the pressure and tried to take the ball out of his hands in the fourth, he played a very patient game. The career high in assists came because he was willing to create the advantage by drawing two to the ball and getting it to the middle of the floor, and the Knicks took the numbered advantage and scored. I would be very curious to know, off of all the doubles, what the Knicks shot the basketball, because Jalen Brunson was brilliant.
2: So was Josh Hart, a playoff career high 26 points for him. He hit 5 threes after starting the game 0-for-4. Those are the positives. Also, Towns had a double-double, 18 points, 13 rebounds, 19 points for Bridges. The negatives: Evan Mobley didn't score, didn't shoot in the second half. James Harden had only 6 points in the second half. Donovan Mitchell, 26 points, not enough. And the Cavs now go home in a must-win situation Saturday night.
3: Listen, I think, you know, you have to wonder what their mental state is. They had a 22-point lead in Game 1, and it was an epic collapse, an all-time collapse. It looked in the first half like they were willing to compete, even though shots weren't falling. But that waned, I thought, in the third and fourth period. They didn't have that consistent toughness and desperation that was required. They're going to have to play harder for longer and find an answer to Jalen Brunson.
2: They're down 0-2. Knicks win it 109-93. For Doris Burke, Dave Pasch, right here in your home for the NBA, ESPN Radio and the ESPN app. Now let's go back to Chris Burnett in the studio.
1: Thanks, Dave. Great job as always tonight. Knicks improved to 10-2 this postseason. First time they've done that in franchise history. The Cavaliers fall to 2-7 on the road in the playoffs. Charles Barkley on the ghost that will become Game 1 if the Cavs lose this series.
4: The biggest problem the Cavs got is we can talk about 3-4 is Game 1. If they lose this series, they lost it because of Game 1. Because you win Game 1, it flips the entire series. Now they in a must-win Game 3 and 4, in my opinion.
1: Well, Chuck said it all right there. The series flips to Cleveland just in time. Cavs are 6-1 at home this postseason. Game 3 from Rocket Arena on Saturday, 8 p.m. Eastern, right here on ESPN Radio, your home for the NBA playoffs. SportsCenter All Night, ESPN Radio, looking ahead to Friday night, Game 3 of the Western Conference Final from San Antonio. Shai Gilgeous-Alexander bounced back from a subpar series opener to score 30 points. Alex Caruso added 17 off the bench, and the Oklahoma City Thunder beat the San Antonio Spurs 122-113 on Wednesday night in Game 2. Injuries plagued both teams. Jalen Williams exited for OKC with a hamstring. The Spurs' Dylan Harper left in the third quarter with a hamstring of his own. He was already starting in place of De'Aaron Fox. It was the Thunder bench that proved to be the difference in this one, outscoring the Spurs 57-25. And Oklahoma City did what we've come to expect from the reigning champs, to be championship-like. Boston Globe's Gary Washburn on ESPN Radio.
5: SGA appeared a lot more comfortable. Oklahoma City made some adjustments in terms of dealing with Wimby. Obviously, they're a little bit more physical with him, so he didn't have that impact where he, in game one, he had the 40-20 game. I just thought they played like they were more comfortable. They played like, okay, they got hit in the mouth in game one, tasted their own blood and decided to come back like the championship team does and kind of restore some order. Obviously, it's going to be a long series. San Antonio has the home court advantage. But I do think Oklahoma City played more like themselves, even though they were missing most of the game, Jalen Williams.
1: I think most would agree with Gary there. Victor Wembanyama, more pedestrian in this one than in game one. Had a good game, 21 points, 17 rebounds, 6 assists. OKC made some adjustments, though, and it paid off. It was the turnovers for the Spurs that did them in. That has to have an answer in game two. Spurs analyst Sean Elliott on ESPN Radio's Freddie and Harry.
6: I think it's a collective thing. That's the biggest thing. When I watch the games, you know, it's about coming strongly to the ball, like Pop would say. You come strongly to the ball. You don't use your body to protect passing lanes. You make two-handed catches instead of one-handed catches. You make two-handed passes. You're a lot more deliberate on the offensive end of the floor. And so, you know, Steph's got to improve with his decision-making and some of the passing. But at the same time, we have other guys that need to do the same thing as well.
1: Elliott alluded to it there, but Stephon Castle tallied 9 turnovers of his own. Chris Caney on Unsportsmanlike with this being just unacceptable.
7: His 20 turnovers this series have led to 21 points for the Oklahoma City Thunder. That can't happen. We know that these are going to be clutch time games within 5 points in the final 5 minutes. You can't have your lead ball handler, your decision maker, your initiator on the offensive side of the ball, giving the ball to the other team, especially when that other team is OKC. So something about that has to change. Steph Castle, I'm sure he's going to clean a lot of those things up. Being back in San Antonio will help, but also having an experienced veteran in De'Aaron Fox on the court, so there's not that pressure on Steph Castle to have to do everything in the fourth quarter like he did last night. That's going to matter.
1: Being back in San Antonio should matter. We expect a raucous crowd in Frost Bank Center. Wimby will be ready at home. Chet Holmgren for the Thunder needs to be ready as well. Our Kendrick Perkins thinks it's time for Holmgren to step it up a notch against the big man and return the hatred that Wimby has for him. Perkins with a message on First Take.
8: This is personal. This beef between Wimby and Chet goes all the way back to their high school days. I've been saying it for the last 4 or 5 days, and I'm going to continue to say it. Hey, Chet Holmgren, if you watching, Wimby hates you. He hates you. He hates you. He literally hates you. He can't stand the ground that you walk on. He hates you. I need you to bring that same type of energy. I need you to bring that same type of tenacity. The world knows it. At some point, you got to put your feet in the ground and say, I want some of this smoke. I get it. You got other bigs to lean on, but this is personal.
1: So Big Perk has spoken. We'll see if Chet Holmgren is listening. Game 3 promises to be a good one. Tip-off set for 8:30 Eastern later tonight from San Antonio. You can catch it right here live on ESPN Radio. SportsCenter All Night continues with breaking news on Thursday. NASCAR Cup Series driver Kyle Busch has died unexpectedly at the age of 41. His family put out a statement on Thursday that the two-time champion had been hospitalized with a severe illness and would not race in Sunday's Coca-Cola 600. ESPN's Ryan McGee on game night.
9: if LeBron James drove a race car, you'd be like, that's a racer. You know what I mean?
10: Wow.
9: If Aaron Rodgers was a race car driver, that's a racer. Like, you know what I mean? You know it when you see it. And what that means is it's this ability to do things in, you know, a 3,500-pound stock car at 215 miles per hour that the other racers aren't scared to do. You know, and there's only a few guys I've covered in my career that were like that. And it was Dale Earnhardt, who a lot of people compared, you know, Kyle Busch to when he came along. And it was Jeff Gordon, who a lot of people compared to Kyle Busch when he came along. And so that's what it is. It's just, you know, it's funny. Today I was at, like, you know, it was at Indy 500 Media Day, and we were talking about, you know, when you're a teammate with a guy like that, how it's just, it's awesome to watch, but it's also demoralizing because you have all the same tools they do and you have all the same gear that they do, but they can do it 50% better than you can. And that's what Kyle Busch was.
1: So many in the sports world speaking out about Kyle Busch tonight. That there from Ryan McGee. SportsCenter All Night, ESPN Radio. We'll move to the gridiron. New York Giants head coach John Harbaugh working his way through his first OTAs at the Meadowlands after being brought in to help improve what was a 4-win team a season ago. Giants quarterback Jackson Dart, who appeared in 14 games last year and threw for more than 2,000 yards, is getting his first taste of working with Harbaugh. Dart's a big fan of what he's seen so far.
11: Definitely starting with him and just the culture that he's already established and created here. And I just think that there's a ton of guys who are just, you know, we're just hungry to win here. This whole organization is. So, you know, having a spark like him come into the building each and every day, the energy that he brings and everybody feeds off of it. And you see it when we play on the field.
1: Harbaugh, who's no stranger to working with talented quarterbacks after his time in Baltimore, is a big fan of his QB1 right now, specifically Dart's attention to detail.
12: Probably the best way I could say he's genuine, probably. You know, he's just himself. He is who he is. You know, he wants every play. The thing I've noticed about him is he wants every play to be perfect and every play to be successful. It's probably a good place to start. Ultra-competitive guy, and if it doesn't go right, he's not happy, you know, and he'll get to the next play.
1: New York opens the 2026 campaign against division foe Dallas September 13th on Sunday Night Football. Over in Pittsburgh, the noise is still on Aaron Rodgers' return for the farewell tour, but is it good noise? Is Rodgers the right person for the focus to be on? Unsportsmanlike Chris Canty believes the Steelers' focus should be elsewhere instead of sending Rodgers into retirement.
13: I just don't see a point in the Pittsburgh Steelers going out there and allowing Rodgers to take up all the airspace when it comes to snaps in meaningful games, as opposed to allowing one of those young guys the opportunity to grow and learn and to see whether or not they can be a part of your long-term solution at the position. Because when I look at this Pittsburgh Steelers roster, it's a good team, but I don't expect that they're going to contend for a championship. So if you're not playing championship football, which is the standard in Pittsburgh, then Aaron Rodgers and Mike McCarthy have to be the two individuals that prepare the organization for the future.
1: Steelers have a slew of young, talented quarterbacks behind Rodgers, with Mason Rudolph, Drew Aller, and Will Howard battling for QB2 and QB3. Who's first up if Rodgers can't go for any reason? Time will tell. Steelers open the season Sunday, September 13th at home against the Atlanta Falcons. So from one gridiron to the other, time to start planning your opening weekend tailgate scene. We're officially inside 100 days from the start of college football season. The 2026 season promises to be an exciting one, packed with storylines. Ohio State, the early favorite to win the national championship at plus 650, according to DraftKings Sportsbook. Can the Big Ten make it four straight? Where's the SEC fall in this? Not sure if you heard, there's a new sheriff in Baton Rouge named Lane Kiffin. Some think they're the team to beat. Paul Feinbaum on SportsCenter.
14: I know the popular thing from people in my seats is to take shots at Lane Kiffin, and I have. He's easy to take shots at. The Ogeron decision is very interesting. Ogeron won a national championship just a couple of years ago, but they have a really good team, and it starts with Sam Leavitt. He came over from Arizona State, remember, 2 years ago. He took them to the playoffs. And they have a lot of compliments. They had the best portal class. It's just a matter of navigating the schedule. They open with Clemson at home, and by now you've probably heard 3 weeks later, they go to Ole Miss, where Lane Kiffin used to work.
1: College game day set to start its season from Baton Rouge for that battle of Death Valley with Clemson and LSU. And 24, 16, stay at 12. What happens with CFP expansion? We're locked into 12 for 2026. Momentum has picked up some for 24 with several leagues favoring the move, not the SEC. Is that what's best for the sport? More from our guy, Paul.
14: Even though I look like the guy telling you to get off his lawn, I really believe that it is a ridiculous venture. 24 is too many, and there are a lot of really good reasons for 24, but none I agree with, by the way. The most compelling is gives everybody a chance. That's not what this is about. Mm-hmm. This is not about participation trophies. This isn't the neighborhood little league. This is big-time college football. Quite frankly, 12 might be too much. 16 is the best number I think you can compromise on, but it's trending toward 24. In other words, if you go 8-4 and have a mediocre season, you get a ticket to play for the national championship. The regular season will be destroyed if that happens.
1: Now, I personally find it difficult to disagree with Paul. There aren't 24 teams good enough to contend for a national championship year in and year out. There aren't always 16. Some seasons, there aren't 12. I was personally okay with expanding past 4, but I thought 8 was the right number. We blew by that and went to 12. So it is 12 for 2026. And I believe there's a real chance we're sitting here at this time next year with the same number, 12. Because the SEC and the Big Ten won't agree, they can't agree, and we'll see what happens. Season officially getting underway Saturday, August 29th. Stay tuned for where you can listen live on ESPN Radio. More from the Diamond and the W when we continue. 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
16: Okay, gang. So, chances are there'll never be an emergency ever again.
17: Mm-hmm.
16: But, just in case, let's talk about a plan.
17: Okay.
16: So, who's gonna do what? Anyone? Yeah, okay, perfect. We'll figure it out as we go. So, who is going to grab the go bag?
17: What's a go bag?
18: It is a bag we do not have that is filled with things we really, really need in an emergency.
19: Guess we won't have to worry about it then.
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18: And Julie will be on the phone with Jill, Devin, Melissa, Karen, and Bruce.
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0: Number five.
1: In the Bronx, George Springer blasts a solo homer in the Blue Jays' win over the Yankees. Sportsnet 590, The Fan.
4: 2-2. And Springer launches out to left field and deep. Going back, Bellinger onto the warning track. It is gone! Big fly, George Springer. His second of the series and fourth of the season. And the Blue Jays are up 2-0.
0: Number four.
1: The Guardians win their sixth straight game as Patrick Bailey smacks a home run. WTAM 1100.
5: Bailey with a drive, deep right center field, on the run, Perez, and it is gone! Patrick Bailey's first home run as a Cleveland Guardian. A towering blast to right center.
0: Number three.
1: A two-homer game from Michael Harris II allows the Braves to pick up a series win in Miami. 680, The Fan.
6: 2-2 pitch. Harris, fly ball, deep center. Going back, Marcy at the wall. That's out of his reach, and he's come back for more. It's another homer by Michael Harris. It's his 11th of the year. That was crushed.
0: Number two.
1: Corbin Carroll walks it off in the desert for the Diamondbacks. 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
7: And the 2-2 now. Swung on, ground ball, base hit into right. Here comes Moreno. He's going to try and score. And Carroll wins it for the Diamondbacks. 2-1, your final. They walk off the Rockies and hang five. It's five straight victories for your Diamondbacks.
1: And the Canadiens storm out to a 1-0 series lead with a four-goal first period. TSN 690.
8: Puck bounces around there. It's handled by Logan Stankoven. He's off to a hot start in the Stanley Cup playoffs. 7 goals in 8 games. He follows in on the forecheck, throws a hit, but the Habs come out to center. Here's another breakaway. Demidov moves in, scores! And the Montreal Canadiens are all over Carolina. Another breakaway goal, and it's 4-1.
1: And the Canadians would go on to win 6-2 for the Hurricanes, their first loss this postseason, now 0-7 in Game 1 of conference finals all time. Game 2 in Raleigh on Saturday night, puck drops at 7 Eastern time. SportsCenter All Night, ESPN Radio, Athletics Angels from Southern California. Different path, same goal tonight. Athletics trying to build something this season. Angels trying to keep it from falling apart before June 1st. Worst record in baseball right now. We pick this one up in the bottom of the 7th.
9: The 1-2 pitch misses outside, and they say he went. The home plate umpire said he went around. He's going to break there. So Adell strikes out. He's now retired 8 straight and 19 of 20. And we're through 7 completes. Still the A's 2 and the Angels 2.
1: Talk 650 KSTE. Tied 2-2 at the end of the 9th still. This one headed to the 10th.
9: As the pitch is swung, hard at ball, one up, gobbled up by Neto, second for one, on to first, not in time. Well, they said they got him. They said they got him. They're going to check that at first. It looked like Geloff beat it. They're calling him out for now.
10: Damn. After review, the call on the field is overturned. The runner is safe.
9: So it's a 3-2 A's lead.
1: The A's would close this one out in the bottom half of the inning to win it 3-2. For the Athletics, it's their first time over 500 through the first 50 games of a season since 2021. For Nick Kurtz, he extends his on-base streak to 44 games. That's the longest in Major League Baseball this season, and it's the second longest single-season streak in franchise history behind the great Mark McGwire in 1996 and Jimmy Fox in 1932. Luis Severino, a season-high 10 Ks, most in a start since 2024. For the Angels, 17-34 this season. They hold on to that worst record in baseball. SportsCenter All Night, ESPN Radio, several games in the W on Thursday night. Valkyries, Liberty. The Liberty have averaged 100 points per game so far. No team has ever done that. Could it continue?
11: Burden. Over to Salon.
3: the line. Outside for Williams, who drains the trifecta.
11: Cool, calm, and collected. That is what big-time players do if they respond to a run.
1: That on Amazon Prime, the Valkyries win it 87-70. Sparks Mercury, the Sparks win this one 97-88 and grab their second straight win against the Mercury after losing the previous seven matchups. And the Lynx beat the Tempo 100-72. Much more coming your way from the Garden. That's next. SportsCenter All Night continues. It's ESPN Radio.
0: 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Two rivals collide in the NL Central. Jordan Walker leads the St. Louis Cardinals into American Family Field to go head-to-head with Jake Bowers and the Milwaukee Brewers.
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11: 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Demidov moves in, scores!
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14: 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Packed show tonight. Canadiens, Hurricanes on the ice, a trip around the diamond, and we're officially inside 100 days until the start of college football season. We'll jump right to the action on the hardwood, though. Eastern Conference Final, Game 2, heard live on ESPN Radio. The scene was again Madison Square Garden, and a scene it was. The Knicks completed one of the most improbable and impressive comebacks in NBA history in Game 1, surging back from a 22-point fourth-quarter deficit to win by 11 in overtime. So New York entered with the 1-0 series lead. It was Cleveland that started fast, going 3 of 3 from behind the arc. The Cavs led briefly at the end of one, but the Knicks found their rhythm in the second quarter, and it was Josh Hart who had a big night.
10: Brunson goes to the right baseline, kicks it out. Hart straight on three. Got it! 53-47 Knicks with 30 seconds left in the half.
15: Josh Hart could not make a three to start this game. He's got back-to-back, all on balance, all with a wide-open look.
10: Largest lead tonight for the Knicks.
14: The Knicks entered halftime up 4, and then came the third quarter. Hart again, and again from three.
10: 15 straight New York points over a five-minute span. A three from straight away is good for Hart. His fourth three, 21st point. It's an 18-point Knick lead.
15: Puts his finger up to his mouth as if to say shush to the Cleveland Cavaliers. Any doubt about my ability to shoot threes, I'm trying to put it to bed.
10: He's made 4 in a row.
14: It was a theme in this one. Still in the third quarter, Josh Hart from three.
10: Brunson guarded by Strus, now at the Knick logo with a shot clock at 5. Brunson drives left side, gives it up. Hart, corner three. Good from the left side as Josh Hart hits his fifth three. He's got 24 points. Hart stays hot.
14: Hart finished with a team-high 26 points, 4 rebounds, 7 assists, and added 2 steals. He was 5 of 11 from 3. The 26 points are also a career playoff high for him. He wasn't the only Knick to have a big night. Jalen Brunson overcame some early struggles and continued his strong run this postseason.
16: Bridges wide open, fires and connects on a three. What a night for Bridges. 8 of 10 from the floor. Timeout, Cleveland with 6:11 to go. It's 95-82 Knicks.
15: It's a big shot, and Jalen Brunson got aggressive scoring in the third. And now that they're aggressive with him defensively, Dave, he's just getting off it and making the right plays.
16: 13 assists ties a playoff career high for Jalen Brunson.
14: Brunson was patient with himself and scored 19 points, added 14 assists. Mikal Bridges added 19 points of his own on 9 of 12 shooting. And the Knicks used a big night from their starting five to win game 2, 109-93, and grab a 2-0 lead in the series. Karl-Anthony Towns in on the action with 18 points, 13 rebounds, and OG Anunoby with 14 points, 4 rebounds, and added 3 assists. Josh Hart led the way, though, and he joined our Lisa Salters after the game.
17: Just how good did this game feel you tonight? 26 points, playoff career high.
18: Man, it felt good. The thing I'm most happy about is I started 0 for 3 or 0 for 4 from 3, and I just kept shooting. I'm putting the work in, and I just got to go out there and play with confidence, so it felt good.
17: What was your mindset when they just kept leaving you open to shoot?
18: Yeah, I mean, I knew that's what the game plan was going to be, and that's just been working. In the gym with Joe, Peter Patton, our shooting coach, just getting reps, so I'm just trying to make sure, shoot the ball with confidence and, just believe in my work.
17: You heard the ovation from this crowd when you left the court, and after game one, you said you didn't like not playing down the stretch, but you would do whatever it takes for this team. What is it about this team that makes you say that? Because a lot of people can say that, but they don't really mean it. What is it about this team that makes you say that?
18: I think it's just the character that we have of the guys in the locker room. For me, I said it for years, man. I'm a servant to these guys. I'm big in my faith. I pray for humility all the time, and I really feel like I don't have an ego. That got burned out my heart a long time ago, and I'm out here to serve these dudes.
17: 2-0 series lead heading to Cleveland. How do you pack this up and take it on the road?
18: We can't be happy with, being up 2-0. This team was just down 2-0. Last series it came back, so we got to go out there. We know they're going to have a sense of urgency, a sense of desperation, and we can't just match it. We have to exceed it. So we got to learn from film tomorrow and get ready for a tough one.
14: Knicks head coach Mike Brown after the game on Josh Hart's performance tonight.
19: That's just who Josh is. He's a gamer. He knew what he had to do in terms of the adjustments he needed to make in order to be effective, not just for him, but for the team. And he was great. He was really decisive. Not only that, he helped us get out in transition. And we have to play fast, so we're not going against a set defense all the time. When you get out in transition, if you're a team that cross matches and you get out in transition, it's going to be hard for you to find the right bodies, and that's how we're going to have to play. We're going to have to play fast versus their cross matches to see if we can get something early in transition. But Josh knew what he had to do for the adjustments in this game.
14: Brown went on to share more on Jalen Brunson's role tonight and the impact he made.
19: Well, as an MVP candidate, Jalen Brunson's job is to make the game easier for his teammates, and that's what he did. If you don't send a second guy at him, he's got a pretty good chance of scoring it. If you send a second guy at him, he's going to make the game easier for his teammates. He's going to find them. They just have to step up and make shots. So it starts with Jalen as an MVP candidate, but also it ends with his teammates making shots.
14: So 109-93, teams that lead 2-0 in a best-of-seven series win the series 92% of the time. It wasn't all bad for the Cavaliers, though. Donovan Mitchell started hot and scored a team-high 26 points, added 4 rebounds. James Harden added 18 points of his own, 6 rebounds. Big story for him was 0 turnovers this game. Donovan Mitchell after the game on the issues his team faced.
20: Nothing. We just didn't make shots. I loved everything about the looks we got, and some days you just missed the open ones. Got great looks. Sometimes we're in and out. Sometimes we're short. Offensively, I'm not worried at all. We did a really good job getting to the paint, trying to find guys, and that's why our assist total was low. It's just because we couldn't make shots, and it was everybody. So nothing to hang our head about. They protected home court, and we've seen this before, so we got to go get game 3. We're not tired. We're ready to go for game 3.
14: Head coach Kenny Atkinson on the Cavs' offensive struggles tonight.
21: We didn't shoot the ball well. I thought we had a lot of good looks.
0: A lot of look, you know, good looks from three, good looks at the rim. I thought our process was right. Took care of the ball. Offensive rebounded. I think wasn't a great shooting night. At the end of the day, you got to put the ball in the hole. Tonight, we didn't.
14: Cavaliers fall to 2-7 on the road this postseason. They've lost their last five playoff games at Madison Square Garden. Game three for this one getting underway at Rocket Arena in Cleveland on Saturday, 8 p.m. Eastern Time on ABC. Hear it live right here on ESPN Radio. Chris Burnett with you as SportsCenter All Night rolls on.
21: And the Thunder bounce back. The Western Conference Finals are even at a game apiece. Oklahoma City beat San Antonio 122-113.
22: While two-time MVP Shai Gilgeous-Alexander led the way for Oklahoma City in Game 2 of the Western Conference Finals, recording his 27th playoff game with 30 points, moving past Russell Westbrook for second most in Thunder history, he got plenty of help from his bench.
21: Outside three, good! Jared McCain on the extra opportunity, and the Thunder bench delivers again.
22: The Thunder's bench outscored that of the Spurs 57-25. That tied their most points in a playoff game since the team moved to Oklahoma City in 2008.
21: Outside Wallace for three, and he bags it. Cason Wallace been big off the bench tonight.
22: Four players off OKC's bench scored in double figures, tied for the most by any team in a playoff game since 1970-71.
21: Pass for the rolling Barnes. Off his hand. Turnover San Antonio.
23: Two big turnovers. Consecutive possessions for the Spurs.
22: The Thunder bench also stepped up on defense. Their 11 steals off the bench tied the most by any team in a playoff game since steals became official. Cason Wallace and A.J. Mitchell became the third duo with four steals apiece off the bench in a playoff game.
21: Caruso explodes to the rack, and that's the dagger.
14: So game three of the Western Conference Final coming up later tonight. If this one is anything like the first two, grab the popcorn. Oklahoma City still has not lost consecutive games in the playoffs in 2 years. SGA was back to his MVP self with the 30 points, 9 assists, 2 blocks after a subpar performance in Game 1, especially by his standards. And the Thunder had answers this time for Victor Wembanyama, who had a good game, 21 points, 17 rebounds, 6 assists, but did not look superhuman like he did in Game 1. Our Brian Windhorst joined GetUp to share how OKC managed to tame Wembanyama this time and get the win.
24: Number one, major move, Mark Dagonal, the Thunder coach, goes to Isaiah Hartenstein as primary defender. Yeah. Hartenstein defends him on 47 plays last night. Wembanyama goes from 21 shots in the paint in game one down to less than 10 in game two. Their interior scoring completely changes. Number two, Shai Gilgeous-Alexander has not been himself for the last couple of games. He was averaging less than 30 points. This guy's averaged 30 points for four straight seasons. Back to 30 points last night. He's able to find his way through the double teams. They're double teaming him incessantly. 53 double teams in two games. But number three, and I hate to do this, it's the injuries. The injuries are now going to be defining the series going forward.
25: Yes,
24: the Spurs cannot withstand these injuries to their guards. 27 points allowed off turnovers last night. We could play Stephon Castle highlights for the next 5 minutes, but he has 20 turnovers in the two games because the Thunder come at you like thieves. They're slapping at you, slapping at you. They had four guards come off the bench yesterday. Off the bench, they generated 11 steals. It's a terrible cocktail to be down guards and facing the Thunder at the same time.
14: And Windhorst said it there, but the Spurs dealt yet another blow last night with Dylan Harper exiting the game in the third quarter with a hamstring injury. San Antonio already down De'Aaron Fox, who sat out his second consecutive game with a high ankle sprain. Harper had been filling in for Fox in the starting lineup. ESPN NBA analyst Iman Shumpert on the injuries taking their toll.
25: I think that OKC wins the injury report in this situation.
26: Yeah.
25: Just because that's the thing about OKC. They are so deep a team. They are not as reliant on somebody getting in a rhythm and having the ball. The Spurs are. And the Spurs also lose the fact that the people that were willing passers as well, the guys that were really good at looking for Wimby, those guys are out.
14: Despite the injury, San Antonio returns home having split the first two. The Spurs need some adjustments, though, and getting more physical might be one of them. Spurs analyst Sean Elliott joined ESPN Radio's Freddie and Harry with a, "Hey guys, welcome to the postseason."
27: It's playoff basketball. That's what we've come to expect, right? I mean, that's what the fans and everybody's been clamoring for throughout the regular season. So now that it's here, it's not time to start complaining. I think the players have to adjust. They've had a couple rounds to kind of ramp up the physicality and understand the nature of playoff basketball. And so I don't feel like there should be any excuses right now.
14: And it won't get any easier for San Antonio if it's down Harper and Fox again. Depth is a problem for the Spurs. It's not for the Thunder, as we learned in Game 2. So here we go. Game 3, later tonight, San Antonio series tied 1-1. Tip-off set for 8:30 Eastern from Frostbank Center. 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SportsCenter All Night rolls on to the ice. Canadiens, Hurricanes, East Final Game 1. Anyone remember what they were doing on May 9th? Carolina does. It was the last time it played a game. Actually, they played 8 games this postseason, won them all. After making quick work of the Flyers in a second-round sweep, Carolina's been watching games like the rest of us for 12 days. Took the Canadiens 7 to get by the Sabres, wrapping that one up Monday night in Buffalo. On the ice again just 72 hours later, Montreal had the edge here in the regular season, went 3-0 against Carolina. That rest for the Hurricanes? Maybe it wasn't good after all, in the first.
1: Puck bounces around there. It's handled by Logan Stankoven. He's off to a hot start in the Stanley Cup playoffs. 7 goals in 8 games. He follows in on the forecheck, throws a hit, but the Habs come out to center. Here's another breakaway. Demidov moves in, scores! And the Montreal Canadiens are all over Carolina. Another breakaway goal, and it's 4-1.
14: In the third.
1: Snaps it up the right side. Habs through center. Here's Slavkovsky through the middle. Makes a move. Scores! Juraj Slavkovsky puts on the moves. Opens up the space. And it's 5-2 Montreal. An explosive start tonight in Game 1 for the Montreal Canadiens. Sees them fire 4 unanswered to charge ahead 4-1 in the first, and they never look back tonight. A statement victory in Game 1 of the Eastern Conference Finals. Sees the Habs take this one in Carolina by a 6-2 final.
14: So the Hurricanes first lost this postseason, now have lost all 4 games against the Canadiens this year. Game 2 in Raleigh on Saturday night. The puck drops at 7 Eastern time. Breaking news on Thursday, NASCAR series driver Kyle Busch has died unexpectedly at the age of 41. His family put out a statement on Thursday that the 2-time champion had been hospitalized with a severe illness and would not race in Sunday's Coca-Cola 600. ESPN's Marty Smith on SportsCenter.
2: His legacy is a titan of the NASCAR world and of the auto racing world in general. He was known globally because of the style with which he raced and the dominance that he accrued through all of those years. This man won a Cup Series race for 19 consecutive years. He was utterly unstoppable in that race car that you're seeing right there, Joe Gibbs, number 18, Toyota. And after he moved on to Richard Childress, number 8, Chevrolet, he had become more of a sympathetic figure among the fan base. He was so polarizing in that number 18 car and the 5 car for Hendrick Motorsports prior to that because he won and he was brash in doing so. And that won him a legion of fans and made him a figure that grew NASCAR immensely because we love people that move us, whether that's we love them or we hate them. And KB was such a flashpoint in that way as a race driver. And I just... To see the humility with which he has raced in the last couple of years, and he had wanted so badly to win this season in that number 8, Ryan McGee. And I just talked to him at length on Saturday on our Marty and McGee program on the SEC network. And I just can't wrap my hands around this.
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1: 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Chris Burnett with you here on SportsCenter All Night. Getaway day in Major League Baseball. The parks were busy on Thursday. Blue Jays, Yankees, an AL East battle in the Bronx. Toronto struggling to start the year way back in the right now in the division. It was the Blue Jays striking first in the first frame to go up 1-0. Later in the seventh, George Springer at the plate for Toronto.
2: 2-2. And Springer launches out to left field and deep. Going back, Bellinger onto the warning track. It is gone! Big fly, George Springer. His second of the series and fourth of the season. And the Blue Jays are up 2-0.
1: Sportsnet 590, The Fan. That was Springer's eighth home run versus the Yankees over the last three seasons. That's the most by any player during that span. And that was all that was needed in this one, as the Jays blanked the Yankees 2-0. For the Blue Jays, it was their first shutout win versus the Yankees in more than 2 years. And for the Yankees, it was their fifth shutout loss this season. That's tied for the most in the American League. As for Aaron Judge, no home runs, no RBI in his last 10 games. That's his longest home run drought since April of 2025, and it's tied for the longest RBI drought of his career. Braves Marlins. Braves continue to be one of the best teams in baseball this season, despite battling multiple cases of the injury bug. Spencer Strider, one of them this year. He's back, though, and got the start for Atlanta in this one. It was the bats that would make the difference. We jump to the top of the fifth.
3: The pitch. Swung on, roped up the middle, base hit. That's going to get two in. Here comes Yastrzemski on his way to the plate is Kim. Two-run single for Ronald Acuna, who beat the shift with the infield in. Braves get two of them right back, and it's 5-2 Atlanta.
1: 680 The Fan, that from Acuna to make it 5-2. Braves weren't done at the plate, though. Michael Harris, who homered in the first inning, back at the plate in the ninth.
3: 2-2 pitch, Harris, fly ball, deep center, going back, Marcy at the wall, that's out of his reach, and he's come back for more. It's another homer by Michael Harris. It's his 11th of the year. That was crushed.
1: So that's homers 10 and 11 for Harris, the fastest he's reached that mark in his career. Atlanta would close it out in the bottom half of the inning and wins this one 9-3. The Braves are the first team to 35 wins this season. That's the fastest they've reached that mark since 2000. Ronald Acuna reached base in 26 straight games, but he left the game in the sixth inning with a left thumb issue. He was just reinstated from the 10-day IL on May 18th after dealing with a hamstring strain. Braves skipper Walt Weiss after the game on Acuna's status.
4: He's got a bone bruise, I believe, in his thumb, which I think he's going to be fine, but he's not sure how it happened. Maybe the previous at bat, but all of a sudden, you know, he had some pain in the thumb. It looks like a bone bruise, but he should be fine, yeah.
1: So Weiss doesn't seem concerned. Acuna's certainly seen his share of injuries in his career. The Braves now head home to Atlanta for a weekend series against Washington. Speaking of Washington, Mets Nationals tonight in the nation's capital. Nationals hoping to slam the door shut in this four-game series after taking the last two. We jump to the top of the third, no score, and the Mets' Bo Bichette at the plate.
5: Swing a ground ball back towards the middle and through into center field, a base hit. Melendez scores. Torrens around third. He's coming to the plate without a throw. It's a two-run single for Bo Bichette, and the Mets take a 2-0 lead in the third inning.
1: 880 ESPN New York, despite putting up one run in the bottom of the fifth, it wasn't enough for Washington. Mets find a way to get the win 2-1. New York improves to 12-7 in May. That's the sixth best in Major League Baseball this month. For Bo Bichette, he's now tied for the most RBI in the National League in the last 10 games. Rockies Diamondbacks Eduardo Rodriguez on the hill for Arizona. He's won six of his seven starts this year. This one entered the ninth, knotted at one run apiece, and then enter Arizona's Corbin Carroll in the bottom half of the inning.
6: And the 2-2 now. Swung on, ground ball, base hit into right. Here comes Moreno. He's going to try and score, and Carroll wins it for the Diamondbacks. 2-1, your final. They walk off the Rockies and hang five. It's five straight victories for your Diamondbacks.
1: Arizona Sports 98.7 FM, and that does it. The walk-off in the desert, Corbin Carroll, his only hit of the night. It's his fourth career walk-off hit. For the Diamondbacks, it's a five-game win streak, and it's their longest since June of last season. The Rockies have now lost three straight and four of their last five. Pirates Cardinals under the lights at Busch Stadium. Everybody in the mix right now in the NL Central, but Pittsburgh found a way. The Cardinals made

0: Manages two runs and the Pittsburgh Pirates win it 6-2. We'll take you back to the Garden when we return. 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
1: Two-time NASCAR Cup Series champion and one of NASCAR's greatest drivers, Kyle Busch, a face of the sport, died unexpectedly on Thursday at the age of 41. Busch won 234 combined races across NASCAR's three national series, which is the all-time record. The Montreal Canadiens used a four-goal first period to defeat the Carolina Hurricanes 6-2 in Game 1 of the East Final in the Stanley Cup playoffs. And the New York Knicks beat the Cleveland Cavaliers 109-93 at Madison Square Garden for a 2-0 series lead in the Eastern Conference Finals, heard right here on ESPN Radio.
2: Cleveland just holding the ball near midcourt. 3-2-1. It's over. Final score, Knicks 109, Cavs 93. New York leads it 2-0. Two wins to go for a trip to the NBA Finals for the first time in 27 years.
1: 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I'm Chris Burnett, back to the Big Apple, where New York defeats Cleveland and jumps out to the 2-0 series lead. Josh Hart finished with a team-high 26 points, 4 rebounds, 7 assists, added 2 steals, was 5 of 11 from 3, and the 26 points are also a career playoff high for him. Jalen Brunson overcame a slow start to score 19 points, added 14 assists that were pivotal down the stretch, and Mikal Bridges added 19 points of his own. The Knicks got strong production from each of their starting five tonight. For the Cavs, Donovan Mitchell led the team with 26 points. James Harden, 18 points, 6 rebounds, did not turn the ball over in this one. You heard the game here on ESPN Radio. Dave Pasch and Doris Burke had the call for us at Madison Square Garden. Let's head there now. Dave?
2: Thank you, Chris. Jalen Brunson didn't do much offensively in the first half in terms of scoring, just 2 points. But he took over in the third quarter and finishes with 19 points, 17 of those in the second half, 14 assists, 9 of those in the second half. Those 14 assists, a playoff career high. Just like in Game 1, the brilliance of Brunson on full display when it mattered most.
3: Listen, the great players in this league are very patient players. They can put a bad quarter or a bad half behind them. And Jalen didn't let the poor shooting impact what he was doing. He kept working the game until in the third quarter he started to get shots to fall. And then when the Cavaliers upped the pressure and tried to take the ball out of his hands in the fourth, he played a very patient game. The career high in assists came because he was willing to create the advantage by drawing two to the ball and getting it to the middle of the floor, and the Knicks took the numbered advantage and scored. I would be very curious to know, off of all the doubles, what the Knicks shot the basketball, because Jalen Brunson was brilliant.
2: So was Josh Hart, a playoff career high, 26 points for him. He hit 5 threes after starting the game 0 for 4. Those are the positives. Also, Towns had a double-double, 18 points, 13 rebounds, 19 points for Bridges. The negatives: Evan Mobley didn't score, didn't shoot in the second half. James Harden had only 6 points in the second half. Donovan Mitchell, 26 points, not enough. And the Cavs now go home in a must-win situation Saturday night.
3: Listen, I think, you know, you have to wonder what their mental state is. They had a 22-point lead in Game 1, and it was an epic collapse, an all-time collapse. It looked in the first half like they were willing to compete, even though shots weren't falling. But that waned, I thought, in the third and fourth period. They didn't have that consistent toughness and desperation that was required. They're going to have to play harder for longer and find an answer to Jalen Brunson.
2: They're down 0-2. Knicks win it 109-93. For Doris Burke, Dave Pasch, right here in your home for the NBA, ESPN Radio and the ESPN app. Now let's go back to Chris Burnett in the studio.
1: Thanks, Dave. Great job as always tonight. Knicks improved to 10-2 this postseason. First time they've done that in franchise history. The Cavaliers fall to 2-7 on the road in the playoffs. Charles Barkley on the ghost that will become Game 1 if the Cavs lose this series.
4: The biggest problem the Cavs got is we can talk about 3 and 4 is Game 1. If they lose this series, they lost it because of Game 1. Because you win Game 1, it flips the entire series. Now they in a must-win Game 3 and 4, in my opinion.
1: Well, Chuck said it all right there. The series flips to Cleveland just in time. Cavs are 6-1 at home this postseason. Game 3 from Rocket Arena on Saturday, 8 p.m. Eastern, right here on ESPN Radio, your home for the NBA playoffs. SportsCenter All Night, ESPN Radio, looking ahead to Friday night, Game 3 of the Western Conference Final from San Antonio. Shai Gilgeous-Alexander bounced back from a subpar series opener to score 30 points. Alex Caruso added 17 off the bench, and the Oklahoma City Thunder beat the San Antonio Spurs 122-113 on Wednesday night in Game 2. Injuries plagued both teams. Jalen Williams exited for OKC with a hamstring. The Spurs' Dylan Harper left in the third quarter with a hamstring of his own. He was already starting in place of De'Aaron Fox. It was the Thunder bench that proved to be the difference in this one, outscoring the Spurs 57-25. And Oklahoma City did what we've come to expect from the reigning champs, to be championship-like. Boston Globe's Gary Washburn on ESPN Radio.
5: SGA appeared a lot more comfortable. Oklahoma City made some adjustments in terms of dealing with Wimby. Obviously, they're a little bit more physical with him, so he didn't have that impact where he, in game one, he had the 40-20 game. I just thought they played like they were more comfortable. They played like, okay, they got hit in the mouth in game one, tasted their own blood and decided to come back like the championship team does and kind of restore some order. Obviously, it's going to be a long series. San Antonio has the home court advantage. But I do think Oklahoma City played more like themselves, even though they were missing for most of the game, Jalen Williams.
1: I think most would agree with Gary there. Victor Wembanyama, more pedestrian in this one than in game one. Had a good game, 21 points, 17 rebounds, 6 assists. OKC made some adjustments, though, and it paid off. It was the turnovers for the Spurs that did them in. That has to have an answer in game two. Spurs analyst Sean Elliott on ESPN Radio's Freddie and Harry.
6: I think it's a collective thing. That's the biggest thing. When I watch the games, you know, it's about coming strongly to the ball, like Pop would say. You come strongly to the ball. You don't use your body to protect passing lanes. You make two-handed catches instead of one-handed catches. You make two-handed passes. You're a lot more deliberate on the offensive end of the floor. And so, you know, Steph's got to improve with his decision-making and some of the passing. But at the same time, we have other guys that need to do the same thing as well.
1: Elliott alluded to it there, but Stephon Castle tallied 9 turnovers of his own. Chris Caney on Unsportsmanlike, with this being just unacceptable.
7: His 20 turnovers this series have led to 21 points for the Oklahoma City Thunder. That can't happen. We know that these are going to be clutch time games within 5 points in the final 5 minutes. You can't have your lead ball handler, your decision maker, your initiator on the offensive side of the ball, giving the ball to the other team, especially when that other team is OKC. So something about that has to change. Steph Castle, I'm sure he's going to clean a lot of those things up. Being back in San Antonio will help, but also having an experienced veteran in De'Aaron Fox on the court, so there's not that pressure on Steph Castle to have to do everything in the fourth quarter like he did last night. That's going to matter.
1: Being back in San Antonio should matter. We expect a raucous crowd in Frost Bank Center. Wimby will be ready at home. Chet Holmgren for the Thunder needs to be ready as well. Our Kendrick Perkins thinks it's time for Holmgren to step it up a notch against the big man and return the hatred that Wimby has for him. Perkins with a message on First Take.
8: This is personal. This beef between Wimby and Chet goes all the way back to their high school days. I've been saying it for the last 4 or 5 days, and I'm going to continue to say it. Hey, Chet Holmgren, if you watching, Wimby hates you. He hates you. He hates you. He literally hates you. He can't stand the ground that you walk on. He hates you. I need you to bring that same type of energy. I need you to bring that same type of tenacity. The world knows it. At some point, you got to put your feet in the ground and say, I want some of this smoke. I get it. You got other bigs to lean on, but this is personal.
1: So Big Perk has spoken. We'll see if Chet Holmgren is listening. Game 3 promises to be a good one. Tip-off set for 8:30 Eastern later tonight from San Antonio. You can catch it right here live on ESPN Radio. SportsCenter All Night continues with breaking news on Thursday. NASCAR Series driver Kyle Busch has died unexpectedly at the age of 41. His family put out a statement on Thursday that the two-time champion had been hospitalized with a severe illness and would not race in Sunday's Coca-Cola 600. ESPN's Ryan McGee on game night.
9: if LeBron James drove a race car, you'd be like, that's a racer. You know what I mean?
10: Wow.
9: If Aaron Rodgers was a race car driver, that's a racer. Like, you know what I mean? You know it when you see it. And what that means is it's this ability to do things in, you know, a 3,500-pound stock car at 215 miles per hour that the other racers are scared to do. You know, and there's only a few guys I've covered in my career that were like that. And it was Dale Earnhardt, who a lot of people compared, you know, Kyle Busch to when he came along. And it was Jeff Gordon, who a lot of people compared to Kyle Busch when he came along. And so that's what it is. It's just, you know, it's funny. Today I was at, like, you know, it was at Indy 500 media day, and we were talking about, you know, when you're a teammate with a guy like that, how it's just, it's awesome to watch, but it's also demoralizing because you have all the same tools they do and you have all the same gear that they do, but they can do it 50% better than you can. And that's what Kyle Busch was.
1: So many in the sports world speaking out about Kyle Busch tonight. That there from Ryan McGee. SportsCenter All Night, ESPN Radio. We'll move to the gridiron. New York Giants head coach John Harbaugh working his way through his first OTAs at the Meadowlands after being brought in to help improve what was a 4-win team a season ago. Giants quarterback Jackson Dart, who appeared in 14 games last year and threw for more than 2,000 yards, is getting his first taste of working with Harbaugh. Dart's a big fan of what he's seen so far.
11: Definitely starting with him and just the culture that he's already established and created here. And I just think that there's a ton of guys who are just, you know, we're just hungry to win here. This whole organization is. So, you know, having a spark like him come into the building each and every day, the energy that he brings and everybody feeds off of it. And you see it when we play on the field.
1: Harbaugh, who's no stranger to working with talented quarterbacks after his time in Baltimore, is a big fan of his QB1 right now, specifically Dart's attention to detail.
12: Probably the best way I could say he's genuine, probably. You know, he's just himself. He is who he is. You know, he wants every play. The thing I've noticed about him is he wants every play to be perfect and every play to be successful. It's probably a good place to start. Ultra-competitive guy, and if it doesn't go right, he's not happy, you know, and he'll get to the next play.
1: New York opens the 2026 campaign against division foe Dallas September 13th on Sunday Night Football. Over in Pittsburgh, the noise is still on Aaron Rodgers' return for the farewell tour, but is it good noise? Is Rodgers the right person for the focus to be on? Unsportsmanlike's Chris Canty believes the Steelers' focus should be elsewhere instead of sending Rodgers into retirement.
13: I just don't see a point in the Pittsburgh Steelers going out there and allowing Rodgers to take up all the airspace when it comes to snaps in meaningful games, as opposed to allowing one of those young guys the opportunity to grow and learn and to see whether or not they can be a part of your long-term solution at the position. Because when I look at this Pittsburgh Steelers roster, it's a good team, but I don't expect that they're going to contend for a championship. So if you're not playing championship football, which is the standard in Pittsburgh, then Aaron Rodgers and Mike McCarthy have to be the two individuals that prepare the organization for the future.
1: Steelers have a slew of young, talented quarterbacks behind Rodgers, with Mason Rudolph, Drew Aller, and Will Howard battling for QB2 and QB3. Who's first up if Rodgers can't go for any reason? Time will tell. Steelers open the season Sunday, September 13th at home against the Atlanta Falcons. So from one gridiron to the other, time to start planning your opening weekend tailgate scene. We're officially inside 100 days from the start of college football season. The 2026 season promises to be an exciting one, packed with storylines. Ohio State, the early favorite to win the national championship at plus 650, according to DraftKings Sportsbook. Can the Big Ten make it four straight? Where's the SEC fall in this? Not sure if you heard, there's a new sheriff in Baton Rouge named Lane Kiffin. Some think they're the team to beat. Paul Feinbaum on SportsCenter.
14: I know the popular thing from people in my seats is to take shots at Lane Kiffin, and I have. He's easy to take shots at. The Ogeron decision is very interesting. Ogeron won a national championship just a couple of years ago, but they have a really good team, and it starts with Sam Leavitt. He came over from Arizona State, remember, 2 years ago. He took them to the playoffs. And they have a lot of compliments. They had the best portal class. It's just a matter of navigating the schedule. They open with Clemson at home, and by now you've probably heard 3 weeks later, they go to Ole Miss where Lane Kiffin used to work.
1: College game day set to start its season from Baton Rouge for that battle of Death Valley with Clemson and LSU. And 24, 16, stay at 12. What happens with CFP expansion? We're locked into 12 for 2026. Momentum has picked up some for 24 with several leagues favoring the move, not the SEC. Is that what's best for the sport? More from our guy, Paul.
14: Even though I look like the guy telling you to go off his lawn, I really believe that it is a ridiculous venture. 24 is too many, and there are a lot of really good reasons for 24, but none I agree with, by the way. The most compelling is gives everybody a chance. That's not what this is about. Mm-hmm. This is not about participation trophies. This isn't the neighborhood little league. This is big-time college football. Quite frankly, 12 might be too much. 16 is the best number I think you can compromise on. But it's trending toward 24. In other words, if you go 8-4 and have a mediocre season, you get a ticket to play for the national championship. The regular season will be destroyed if that happens.
1: Now, I personally find it difficult to disagree with Paul. There aren't 24 teams good enough to contend for a national championship year in and year out. There aren't always 16. Some seasons, there aren't 12. I was personally okay with expanding past 4, but I thought 8 was the right number. We blew by that and went to 12. So it is 12 for 2026, and I believe there's a real chance we're sitting here at this time next year with the same number, 12, because the SEC and the Big Ten won't agree, they can't agree, and we'll see what happens. Season officially getting underway Saturday, August 29th. 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
0: Number five.
1: In the Bronx, George Springer blasts a solo homer in the Blue Jays' win over the Yankees. Sportsnet 590, The Fan.
4: 2-2. And Springer launches out to left field and deep. Going back, Bellinger onto the warning track. It is gone! Big fly, George Springer. His second in the series and fourth of the season. And the Blue Jays are up 2-0.
0: Number four.
1: The Guardians win their sixth straight game as Patrick Bailey smacks a home run. WTAM 1100.
5: Bailey with a drive, deep right center field, on the run, Perez, and it is gone! Patrick Bailey's first home run as a Cleveland Guardian. A towering blast to right center.
0: Number three.
1: A two-homer game from Michael Harris II allows the Braves to pick up a series win in Miami. 680, The Fan.
6: 2-2 pitch. Harris, fly ball, deep center. Going back, Marcy at the wall. That's out of his reach, and he's come back for more. It's another homer by Michael Harris. It's his 11th of the year. That was crushed.
0: Number two.
1: Corbin Carroll walks it off in the desert for the Diamondbacks. 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
7: And the 2-2 now. Swung on, ground ball, base hit into right. Here comes Moreno. He's going to try and score. And Carroll wins it for the Diamondbacks. 2-1, your final. They walk off the Rockies and hang five. It's five straight victories for your Diamondbacks.
1: And the Canadiens storm out to a 1-0 series lead with a four-goal first period. TSN 690.
8: Puck bounces around there. It's handled by Logan Stankoven. He's off to a hot start in the Stanley Cup playoffs. 7 goals in 8 games. He follows in on the forecheck, throws a hit, but the Habs come out to center. Here's another breakaway. Demidov moves in, scores! And the Montreal Canadiens are all over Carolina. Another breakaway goal, and it's 4-1.
1: And the Canadiens would go on to win 6-2 for the Hurricanes, their first loss this postseason, now 0-7 in Game 1 of Conference Finals all time. Game 2 in Raleigh on Saturday night, puck drops at 7 Eastern time. SportsCenter All Night, ESPN Radio, Athletics Angels from Southern California. Different path, same goal tonight. Athletics trying to build something this season. Angels trying to keep it from falling apart before June 1st. Worst record in baseball right now. We pick this one up in the bottom of the 7th.
9: The 1-2 pitch misses outside, and they say he went. The home plate umpire said he went around. He's going to break there. So Adell strikes out. He's now retired 8 straight and 19 of 20. And we're through 7 completes. Still the A's 2 and the Angels 2.
1: Talk 650 KSTE. Tied 2-2 at the end of the 9th still. This one headed to the 10th.
9: As the pitch is swung, hard at ball, one up, gobbled up by Neto, second for one, on to first, not in time. Well, they said they got him. They said they got him. They're going to check that at first. It looked like Geloff beat it. They're calling him out for now.
10: After review, the call on the field is overturned. The runner is safe.
9: So it's a 3-2 A's lead.
1: The A's would close this one out in the bottom half of the inning to win it 3-2. For the Athletics, it's their first time over 500 through the first 50 games of a season since 2021. For Nick Kurtz, he extends his on-base streak to 44 games. That's the longest in Major League Baseball this season, and it's the second longest single-season streak in franchise history behind the great Mark McGwire in 1996 and Jimmy Fox in 1932. Luis Severino, a season-high 10 Ks, most in a start since 2024. For the Angels, 17-34 this season. They hold on to that worst record in baseball. SportsCenter All Night, ESPN Radio, several games in the W on Thursday night. Valkyries, Liberty. The Liberty have averaged 100 points per game so far. No team has ever done that. Could it continue?
9: Burden. Over to Salon.
3: Salon. Outside for Williams, who drains the trifecta.
11: Cool, calm, and collected. That is what big-time players do if they respond to a run.
1: That on Amazon Prime, the Valkyries win it 87-70. Sparks Mercury, the Sparks win this one 97-88 and grab their second straight win against the Mercury after losing the previous seven matchups. And the Lynx beat the Tempo 100-72. Much more coming your way from the Garden. That's next. SportsCenter All Night continues. It's ESPN Radio.
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0: 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The Cavs and Knicks battle in Game 2 at MSG.
29: Brunson goes to the right baseline, kicks it out. Hart straight on three. Got it!
0: Eastern Conference final action begins on the ice as the Canadiens and Hurricanes face off.
30: The Habs come out to center. Here's another breakaway. Demidov moves in. Scores!
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6: 2-2 pitch. Harris, fly ball, deep center. Going back, Marcy at the wall. That's out of his reach, and he's coming.
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1: 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Packed show tonight, Canadiens, Hurricanes on the ice, a trip around the diamond, and we're officially inside 100 days until the start of college football season. We'll jump right to the action on the hardwood, though. Eastern Conference Final, Game 2, heard live on ESPN Radio. The scene was again Madison Square Garden, and a scene it was. The Knicks completed one of the most improbable and impressive comebacks in NBA history in Game 1, surging back from a 22-point fourth-quarter deficit to win by 11 in overtime. So New York entered with the 1-0 series lead. It was Cleveland that started fast, going 3-of-3 from behind the arc. The Cavs led briefly at the end of one, but the Knicks found their rhythm in the second quarter, and it was Josh Hart who had a big night.
29: Brunson goes to the right baseline, kicks it out, Hart straight on three, got it! 53-47 Knicks with 30 seconds left in the half.
11: Josh Hart could not make a three to start this game. He's got back-to-back, all on balance, all with a wide-open look.
29: Largest lead tonight for the Knicks.
1: The Knicks entered halftime up four, and then came the third quarter. Hart again, and again from three.
29: 15 straight New York points over a five-minute span. A three from straight away is good for Hart. His fourth three, 21st point. It's an 18-point Knick lead.
11: Puts his finger up to his mouth as if to say shush to the Cleveland Cavaliers. Any doubt about my ability to shoot threes? I'm trying to put it to bed.
29: He's made four in a row.
1: It was a theme in this one. Still in the third quarter, Josh Hart from three.
29: Brunson guarded by Strus, now at the Knick logo with a shot clock at five. Brunson drives left side, gives it up. Hart, corner three. Good from the left side as Josh Hart hits his fifth three. He's got 24 points. Hart stays hot.
1: Hart finished with a team-high 26 points, four rebounds, seven assists, and added two steals. He was 5 of 11 from three. The 26 points are also a career playoff high for him. He wasn't the only Knick to have a big night. Jalen Brunson overcame some early struggles and continued his strong run this postseason.
29: Bridges wide open, fires, and connects on a three. What a night for Bridges. 8 of 10 from the floor. Timeout, Cleveland with 6:11 to go. It's 95-82 Knicks.
11: It's a big shot, and Jalen Brunson got aggressive scoring in the third. And now that they're aggressive with him defensively, Dave, he's just getting off it and making the right plays.
29: 13 assists ties a playoff career high for Jalen Brunson.
1: Brunson was patient with himself and scored 19 points, added 14 assists. Mikal Bridges added 19 points of his own on 9 of 12 shooting. And the Knicks used a big night from their starting five to win Game 2 109-93 and grab a 2-0 lead in the series. Karl-Anthony Towns in on the action with 18 points, 13 rebounds. And OG Anunoby with 14 points, 4 rebounds, and added 3 assists. Josh Hart led the way, though, and he joined our Lisa Salters after the game.
2: Just how good did this game feel you tonight? 26 points, playoff career high.
3: Yeah, man, it felt good. The thing I'm most happy about is I started 0 for 3, 0 for 4 from 3, and I just kept shooting. I'm putting the work in. I just got to go out there and play with confidence, so it felt good.
2: What was your mindset when they just kept leaving you open to shoot?
3: Yeah, I mean, I knew that's what the game plan was going to be, and that's just been working. In the gym with Kajou, Peter Patton, our shooting coach, just getting reps, so I'm just trying to make sure, shoot the ball with confidence and, just believe in my work.
2: You heard the ovation from this crowd when you left the court. And after game one, you said you didn't like not playing down the stretch, but you would do whatever it takes for this team. What is it about this team that makes you say that? Because a lot of people can say that, but they don't really mean it. What is it about this team that makes you say that?
3: I think it's just the character that we have of the guys in the locker room. For me, I said it for years, man. I'm a servant to these guys. I'm big in my faith. I pray for humility all the time, and I really feel like I don't have an ego. That got burned out my heart a long time ago, and I'm out here to serve these dudes.
2: 2-0 series lead heading to Cleveland. How do you pack this up and take it on the road?
3: We can't be happy with, you know, being up 2-0. This team was just down 2-0 last series. They came back, so we got to go out there. We know they're going to have a sense of urgency, a sense of desperation, and we can't just match it. We have to exceed it. So we got to learn from film tomorrow and get ready for a tough one.
1: Knicks head coach Mike Brown after the game on Josh Hart's performance tonight.
4: That's just who Josh is. He's a gamer. You know, he knew what he had to do in terms of the adjustments he needed to make in order to be effective, not just for him, but for the team. And he was great. He was really decisive. Not only that, he helped us get out in transition. And we have to play fast, so we're not going against a set defense all the time. You know, when you get out in transition, if you're a team that cross matches and you get out in transition, it's going to be hard for you to find the right bodies, and that's how we're going to have to play. We're going to have to play fast versus their cross matches to see if we can get something early in transition. But Josh knew what he had to do for the adjustments in this game.
1: Brown went on to share more on Jalen Brunson's role tonight and the impact he made.
4: Well, you know, as an MVP candidate, Jalen Brunson's job is to make the game easier for his teammates, and that's what he did. You know, if you don't send a second guy at him, he's got a pretty good chance of scoring it. If you send a second guy at him, he's going to make the game easier for his teammates. He's going to find them. They just have to step up and make shots. So it starts with Jalen as an MVP candidate, but also it ends with his teammates making shots.
1: So 109-93, teams that lead 2-0 in a best-of-seven series win the series 92% of the time. It wasn't all bad for the Cavaliers, though. Donovan Mitchell started hot and scored a team-high 26 points, added 4 rebounds. James Harden added 18 points of his own, 6 rebounds. Big story for him was 0 turnovers this game. Donovan Mitchell after the game on the issues his team faced.
5: Nothing. We just didn't make shots. I loved everything about the looks we got, and some days you just miss the open ones. Got great looks. Sometimes we're in and out. Sometimes we're short. Offensively, I'm not worried at all. We did a really good job getting to the paint, trying to find guys. And I mean, that's why our assist total was low. It's just because we couldn't make shots. And it was everybody. So nothing to hang our head about. They protected home court. And we've seen this before. So we got to go get game 3. We're not tired. We're ready to go for game 3.
1: Head coach Kenny Atkinson on the Cavs' offensive struggles tonight.
7: We didn't shoot the ball well. I thought we had a lot of good looks. Good looks from 3, good looks at the rim. I thought our process was right. Took care of the ball, offensive rebounded. I think wasn't a great shooting night. At the end of the day, you got to put the ball in the hole. Tonight we didn't.
1: Cavaliers fall to 2-7 on the road this postseason. They've lost their last 5 playoff games at Madison Square Garden. Game 3 for this one getting underway at Rocket Arena in Cleveland on Saturday, 8 p.m. Eastern Time on ABC. Hear it live right here on ESPN Radio. Chris Burnett with you as SportsCenter All Night rolls on.
8: And the Thunder bounce back. The Western Conference Finals are even at a game apiece. Oklahoma City beat San Antonio 122-113.
9: While 2-time MVP Shai Gilgeous-Alexander led the way for Oklahoma City in Game 2 of the Western Conference Finals, recording his 27th playoff game with 30 points, moving past Russell Westbrook for second most in Thunder history, he got plenty of help from his bench.
8: Outside 3, good! Jared McCain on the extra opportunity, and the Thunder bench delivers again.
9: The Thunder's bench outscored that of the Spurs 57-25. That tied their most points in a playoff game since the team moved to Oklahoma City in 2008.
8: Outside Wallace for 3, and he bags it. Jason Wallace been big off the bench tonight.
9: 4 players off OKC's bench scored in double figures, tied for the most by any team in a playoff game since 1970-71.
8: Pass for the rolling Barnes. Off his hand. Turnover San Antonio.
10: 2 big turnovers. Consecutive possessions for the Spurs.
9: The Thunder bench also stepped up on defense. Their 11 steals off the bench tied the most by any team in a playoff game since steals became official. Cason Wallace and A.J. Mitchell became the third duo with 4 steals apiece off the bench in a playoff game.
8: Caruso explodes to the rack, and that's the dagger.
1: So Game 3 of the Western Conference Final coming up later tonight. If this one is anything like the first two, grab the popcorn. Oklahoma City still has not lost consecutive games in the playoffs in 2 years. SGA was back to his MVP self with the 30 points, 9 assists, 2 blocks after a subpar performance in Game 1, especially by his standards. And the Thunder had answers this time for Victor Wembanyama, who had a good game, 21 points, 17 rebounds, 6 assists, but did not look superhuman like he did in Game 1. Our Brian Windhorst joined GetUp to share how OKC managed to tame Wembanyama this time and get the win.
12: Number one, major move, Mark Dagonal, the Thunder coach, goes to Isaiah Hartenstein as primary defender. Yeah. Hartenstein defends him on 47 plays last night. Wembanyama goes from 21 shots in the paint in Game 1 down to less than 10 in Game 2. Their interior scoring completely changes. Number two, Shai Gilgeous-Alexander has not been himself for the last couple of games. He was averaging less than 30 points. This guy's averaged 30 points for four straight seasons. Back to 30 points last night. He's able to find his way through the double teams. They're double teaming him incessantly. 53 double teams in two games. But number three, and I hate to do this, it's the injuries. The injuries are now going to be defining the series going forward. Yes, the Spurs cannot withstand these injuries to their guards. 27 points allowed off turnovers last night. We could play Stephon Castle highlights for the next 5 minutes, but he has 20 turnovers in the two games because the Thunder come at you like thieves. They're slapping at you, slapping at you. They had four guards come off the bench yesterday. Off the bench, they generated 11 steals. It's a terrible cocktail to be down guards and facing the Thunder at the same time.
1: And Windhorst said it there, but the Spurs dealt yet another blow last night with Dylan Harper exiting the game in the third quarter with a hamstring injury. San Antonio already down De'Aaron Fox, who sat out his second consecutive game with a high ankle sprain. Harper had been filling in for Fox in the starting lineup. ESPN NBA analyst Iman Shumpert on the injuries taking their toll.
13: I think that OKC wins the injury report in this situation.
14: Yeah.
13: Just because that's the thing about OKC. They are so deep a team. They are not as reliant on somebody getting in a rhythm and having the ball. The Spurs are. And the Spurs also lose the fact that the people that were willing passers as well, the guys that were really good at looking for Wimby, those guys are out.
1: Despite the injury, San Antonio returns home having split the first two. The Spurs need some adjustments, though, and getting more physical might be one of them. Spurs analyst Sean Elliott joined ESPN Radio's Freddie and Harry with a, "Hey guys, welcome to the postseason."
15: It's playoff basketball. That's what we've come to expect, right? I mean, that's what the fans and everybody's been clamoring for throughout the regular season. So now that it's here, it's not time to start complaining. I think the players have to adjust. They've had a couple rounds to kind of ramp up the physicality and understand the nature of playoff basketball. And so I don't feel like there should be any excuses right now.
1: And it won't get any easier for San Antonio if it's down Harper and Fox again. Depth is a problem for the Spurs. It's not for the Thunder, as we learned in Game 2. So here we go. Game 3 later tonight. San Antonio series tied 1-1. Tip-off set for 8:30 Eastern from Frostbank Center. 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SportsCenter All Night rolls on to the ice. Canadiens, Hurricanes, East Final Game 1. Anyone remember what they were doing on May 9th? Carolina does. It was the last time it played a game. Actually, they played 8 games this postseason, won them all. After making quick work of the Flyers in a second-round sweep, Carolina's been watching games like the rest of us for 12 days. Took the Canadiens 7 to get by the Sabres, wrapping that one up Monday night in Buffalo. On the ice again just 72 hours later, Montreal had the edge here in the regular season, went 3-0 against Carolina. That rest for the Hurricanes? Maybe it wasn't good after all, in the first.
16: Puck bounces around there. It's handled by Logan Stankoven. He's off to a hot start in the Stanley Cup playoffs. 7 goals in 8 games. He follows in on the forecheck, throws a hit, but the Habs come out to center. Here's another breakaway. Demidov moves in, scores! And the Montreal Canadiens are all over Carolina. Another breakaway goal, and it's 4-1.
1: In the third.
16: Snaps it up the right side. Habs through center. Here's Slavkovsky through the middle. Makes a move. Scores! Juraj Slavkovsky puts on the moves, opens up the space, and it's 5-2 Montreal. An explosive start tonight in Game 1 for the Montreal Canadiens. Sees them fire 4 unanswered to charge ahead 4-1 in the first, and they never look back tonight. A statement victory in Game 1 of the Eastern Conference Finals. Sees the Habs take this one in Carolina by a 6-2 final.
1: So the Hurricanes first lost this postseason, now have lost all 4 games against the Canadiens this year. Game 2 in Raleigh on Saturday night. The puck drops at 7 Eastern time. Breaking news on Thursday, NASCAR Series driver Kyle Busch has died unexpectedly at the age of 41. His family put out a statement on Thursday that the two-time champion had been hospitalized with a severe illness and would not race in Sunday's Coca-Cola 600. ESPN's Marty Smith on SportsCenter.
14: His legacy is a titan of the NASCAR world and of the auto racing world in general. He was known globally because of the style with which he raced and the dominance that he accrued through all of those years. This man won a Cup Series race for 19 consecutive years. He was utterly unstoppable in that race car that you're seeing right there, Joe Gibbs, number 18, Toyota. And after he moved on to Richard Childress, number 8, Chevrolet, he had become more of a sympathetic figure among the fan base. He was so polarizing in that number 18 car and the 5 car for Hendrick Motorsports prior to that because he won and he was brash in doing so. And that won him a legion of fans and made him a figure that grew NASCAR immensely because we love people that move us, whether that's we love them or we hate them. And KB was such a flashpoint in that way as a race driver. And I just... To see the humility with which he has raced in the last couple of years, and he had wanted so badly to win this season in that number 8, Ryan McGee. And I just talked to him at length on Saturday on our Marty and McGee program on the SEC network. And I just can't wrap my hands around this.
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0: season, and the Blue Jays are up 2-0.
1: Sportsnet 590 The Fan. That was Springer's eighth home run versus the Yankees over the last three seasons. That's the most by any player during that span. And that was all that was needed in this one, as the Jays blanked the Yankees 2-0. For the Blue Jays, it was their first shutout win versus the Yankees in more than 2 years. And for the Yankees, it was their fifth shutout loss this season. That's tied for the most in the American League. As for Aaron Judge, no home runs, no RBI in his last 10 games. That's his longest home run drought since April of 2025, and it's tied for the longest RBI drought of his career. Braves Marlins. Braves continue to be one of the best teams in baseball this season, despite battling multiple cases of the injury bug. Spencer Strider, one of them this year. He's back, though, and got the start for Atlanta in this one. It was the bats that would make the difference. We jump to the top of the fifth.
2: The pitch. Swung on, roped up the middle, base hit. That's going to get two in. Here comes Yastrzemski. On his way to the plate is Kim. Two-run single for Ronald Acuna, who beat the shift with the infield in. Braves get two of them right back, and it's 5-2 Atlanta.
1: 680 The Fan, that from Acuna to make it 5-2. Braves weren't done at the plate, though. Michael Harris, who homered in the first inning, back at the plate in the ninth.
2: 2-2 pitch, Harris, fly ball, deep center, going back, Marcy at the wall, that's out of his reach, and he's come back for more. It's another homer by Michael Harris. It's his 11th of the year. That was crushed.
1: So that's homers 10 and 11 for Harris, the fastest he's reached that mark in his career. Atlanta would close it out in the bottom half of the inning and wins this one 9-3. The Braves are the first team to 35 wins this season. That's the fastest they've reached that mark since 2000. Ronald Acuna reached base in 26 straight games, but he left the game in the sixth inning with a left thumb issue. He was just reinstated from the 10-day IL on May 18th after dealing with a hamstring strain. Braves skipper Walt Weiss after the game on Acuna's status.
3: He's got a bone bruise, I believe, in his thumb, which I think he's going to be fine. But he's not sure how it happened. Maybe the previous at bat, but all of a sudden, you know, he had some pain in the thumb. It looks like a bone bruise, but he should be fine. Yeah.
1: So Weiss doesn't seem concerned. Acuna certainly seen his share of injuries in his career. The Braves now head home to Atlanta for a weekend series against Washington. Speaking of Washington, Mets Nationals tonight in the nation's capital. Nationals hoping to slam the door shut in this four-game series after taking the last two. We jump to the top of the third, no score, and the Mets' Bo Bichette at the plate.
4: Swing a ground ball back towards the middle and through into center field, a base hit. Melendez scores. Torrens around third. He's coming to the plate without a throw. It's a two-run single for Bo Bichette, and the Mets take a 2-0 lead in the third inning.
1: 880 ESPN New York. Despite putting up one run in the bottom of the fifth, it wasn't enough for Washington. Mets find a way to get the win 2-1. New York improves to 12-7 in May. That's the sixth best in Major League Baseball this month. For Bo Bichette, he's now tied for the most RBI in the National League in the last 10 games. Rockies Diamondbacks Eduardo Rodriguez on the hill for Arizona. He's won six of his seven starts this year. This one entered the ninth, knotted at one run apiece, and then enter Arizona's Corbin Carroll in the bottom half of the inning.
5: And the 2-2 now. Swung on, ground ball, base hit into right. Here comes Moreno. He's going to try and score, and Carroll wins it for the Diamondbacks. 2-1, your final. They walk off the Rockies and hang five. It's five straight victories for your Diamondbacks.
1: Arizona Sports 98.7 FM, and that does it. The walk-off in the desert, Corbin Carroll, his only hit of the night. It's his fourth career walk-off hit. For the Diamondbacks, it's a five-game win streak, and it's their longest since June of last season. The Rockies have now lost three straight and four of their last five. Pirates Cardinals under the lights at Busch Stadium. Everybody in the mix right now in the NL Central, but Pittsburgh found a way. The Cardinals manages two runs, and the Pittsburgh Pirates win it 6-2. We'll take you back to the Garden when we return. SportsCenter All Night continues. It's ESPN Radio.
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1: Two-time NASCAR Cup Series champion and one of NASCAR's greatest drivers, Kyle Busch, a face of the sport, died unexpectedly on Thursday at the age of 41. Busch won 234 combined races across NASCAR's three national series, which is the all-time record. The Montreal Canadiens used a four-goal first period to defeat the Carolina Hurricanes 6-2 in Game 1 of the East Final in the Stanley Cup playoffs. And the New York Knicks beat the Cleveland Cavaliers 109-93 at Madison Square Garden for a 2-0 series lead in the Eastern Conference Finals, heard right here on ESPN Radio.
2: Cleveland just holding the ball near midcourt. 3-2-1. It's over. Final score, Knicks 109, Cavs 93. New York leads it 2-0. Two wins to go for a trip to the NBA Finals for the first time in 27 years.
1: 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I'm Chris Burnett, back to the Big Apple, where New York defeats Cleveland and jumps out to the 2-0 series lead. Josh Hart finished with a team-high 26 points, 4 rebounds, 7 assists, added 2 steals, was 5 of 11 from 3, and the 26 points are also a career playoff high for him. Jalen Brunson overcame a slow start to score 19 points, added 14 assists that were pivotal down the stretch, and Mikal Bridges added 19 points of his own. The Knicks got strong production from each of their starting five tonight. For the Cavs, Donovan Mitchell led the team with 26 points. James Harden, 18.6 rebounds, did not turn the ball over in this one. You heard the game here on ESPN Radio. Dave Pasch and Doris Burke had the call for us at Madison Square Garden. Let's head there now. Dave?
2: Thank you, Chris. Jalen Brunson didn't do much offensively in the first half in terms of scoring, just 2 points. But he took over in the third quarter and finishes with 19 points, 17 of those in the second half, 14 assists, 9 of those in the second half. Those 14 assists, a playoff career high. Just like in Game 1, the brilliance of Brunson on full display when it mattered most.
3: Listen, the great players in this league are very patient players. They can put a bad quarter or a bad half behind them. And Jalen didn't let the poor shooting impact what he was doing. He kept working the game until in the third quarter he started to get shots to fall. And then when the Cavaliers upped the pressure and tried to take the ball out of his hands in the fourth, he played a very patient game. The career high in assists came because he was willing to create the advantage by drawing two to the ball and getting it to the middle of the floor, and the Knicks took the numbered advantage and scored. I would be very curious to know, off of all the doubles, what the Knicks shot the basketball, because Jalen Brunson was brilliant.
2: So was Josh Hart, a playoff career high, 26 points for him. He hit 5 threes after starting the game 0 for 4. Those are the positives. Also, Towns had a double-double, 18 points, 13 rebounds, 19 points for Bridges. The negatives: Evan Mobley didn't score, didn't shoot in the second half. James Harden had only 6 points in the second half. Donovan Mitchell, 26 points, not enough. And the Cavs now go home in a must-win situation Saturday night.
3: Listen, I think, you know, you have to wonder what their mental state is. They had a 22-point lead in Game 1, and it was an epic collapse, an all-time collapse. It looked in the first half like they were willing to compete, even though shots weren't falling. But that waned, I thought, in the third and fourth period. They didn't have that consistent toughness and desperation that was required. They're going to have to play harder for longer and find an answer to Jalen Brunson.
2: They're down 0-2. Knicks win it 109-93. For Doris Burke, Dave Pasch, right here in your home for the NBA, ESPN Radio, and the ESPN app. Now let's go back to Chris Burnett in the studio.
1: Thanks, Dave. Great job as always tonight. Knicks improved to 10-2 this postseason. First time they've done that in franchise history. The Cavaliers fall to 2-7 on the road in the playoffs. Charles Barkley on the ghost that will become Game 1 if the Cavs lose this series.
4: The biggest problem the Cavs got is we can talk about 3 and 4 is Game 1. If they lose this series, they lost it because of Game 1. Because you win Game 1, it flips the entire series. Now they in a must-win Game 3 and 4, in my opinion.
1: Well, Chuck said it all right there. The series flips to Cleveland just in time. Cavs are 6-1 at home this postseason. Game 3 from Rocket Arena on Saturday, 8 p.m. Eastern, right here on ESPN Radio, your home for the NBA playoffs. SportsCenter All Night, ESPN Radio, looking ahead to Friday night, Game 3 of the Western Conference Final from San Antonio. Shai Gilgeous-Alexander bounced back from a subpar series opener to score 30 points. Alex Caruso added 17 off the bench, and the Oklahoma City Thunder beat the San Antonio Spurs 122-113 on Wednesday night in Game 2. Injuries plagued both teams. Jalen Williams exited for OKC with a hamstring. The Spurs' Dylan Harper left in the third quarter with a hamstring of his own. He was already starting in place of De'Aaron Fox. It was the Thunder bench that proved to be the difference in this one, outscoring the Spurs 57-25. And Oklahoma City did what we've come to expect from the reigning champs, to be championship-like. Boston Globe's Gary Washburn on ESPN Radio.
5: SGA appeared a lot more comfortable. Oklahoma City made some adjustments in terms of dealing with Wimby. Obviously, they're a little bit more physical with him, so he didn't have that impact where he, in game one, he had the 40-20 game. I just thought they played like they were more comfortable. They played like, okay, they got hit in the mouth in game one, tasted their own blood and decided to come back like a championship team does and kind of restore some order. Obviously, it's going to be a long series. San Antonio has the home court advantage. But I do think Oklahoma City played more like themselves, even though they were missing for most of the game, Jalen Williams.
1: I think most would agree with Gary there. Victor Wembanyama, more pedestrian in this one than in game one. Had a good game, 21 points, 17 rebounds, 6 assists. OKC made some adjustments, though, and it paid off. It was the turnovers for the Spurs that did them in. That has to have an answer in game two. Spurs analyst Sean Elliott on ESPN Radio's Freddie and Harry.
6: I think it's a collective thing. That's the biggest thing. When I watch the games, you know, it's about coming strongly to the ball, like Pop would say. You come strongly to the ball. You don't use your body to protect passing lanes. You make two-handed catches instead of one-handed catches. You make two-handed passes. You're a lot more deliberate on the offensive end of the floor. And so, you know, Steph's got to improve with his decision-making and some of the passing. But at the same time, we have other guys that need to do the same thing as well.
1: Elliott alluded to it there, but Stephon Castle tallied 9 turnovers of his own. Chris Caney on Unsportsmanlike with this being just unacceptable.
7: His 20 turnovers this series have led to 21 points for the Oklahoma City Thunder. That can't happen. We know that these are going to be clutch time games within 5 points in the final 5 minutes. You can't have your lead ball handler, your decision maker, your initiator on the offensive side of the ball, giving the ball to the other team, especially when that other team is OKC. So something about that has to change. Steph Castle, I'm sure he's going to clean a lot of those things up. Being back in San Antonio will help, but also having an experienced veteran in De'Aaron Fox on the court, so there's not that pressure on Steph Castle to have to do everything in the fourth quarter like he did last night. That's going to matter.
1: Being back in San Antonio should matter. We expect a raucous crowd in Frost Bank Center. Wimby will be ready at home. Chet Holmgren for the Thunder needs to be ready as well. Our Kendrick Perkins thinks it's time for Holmgren to step it up a notch against the big man and return the hatred that Wimby has for him. Perkins with a message on First Take.
8: This is personal. This beef between Wimby and Chet goes all the way back to their high school days. I've been saying it for the last 4 or 5 days, and I'm going to continue to say it. Hey, Chet Holmgren, if you're watching, Wimby hates you. He hates you. He hates you. He literally hates you. He can't stand the ground that you walk on. He hates you. I need you to bring that same type of energy. I need you to bring that same type of tenacity. The world knows it. At some point, you got to put your feet in the ground and say, I want some of this smoke. I get it. You got other bigs to lean on, but this is personal.
1: So Big Perk has spoken. We'll see if Chet Holmgren is listening. Game 3 promises to be a good one. Tip-off set for 8:30 Eastern later tonight from San Antonio. You can catch it right here live on ESPN Radio. SportsCenter All Night continues with breaking news on Thursday. NASCAR Series driver Kyle Busch has died unexpectedly at the age of 41. His family put out a statement on Thursday that the 2-time champion had been hospitalized with a severe illness and would not race in Sunday's Coca-Cola 600. ESPN's Ryan McGee on game night.
9: if LeBron James drove a race car, you'd be like, that's a racer. You know what I mean?
10: Wow.
9: If Aaron Rodgers was a race car driver, that's a racer. Like, you know what I mean? You know it when you see it. And what that means is it's this ability to do things in, you know, a 3,500-pound stock car at 215 miles per hour that the other racers are scared to do. You know, and there's only a few guys I've covered in my career that were like that. And it was Dale Earnhardt, who a lot of people compared, you know, Kyle Busch to when he came along. And it was Jeff Gordon, who a lot of people compared to Kyle Busch when he came along. And so that's what it is. It's just, you know, it's funny. Today I was at, like, you know, it was at Indy 500 media day, and we were talking about, you know, when you're a teammate with a guy like that, how it's just, it's awesome to watch, but it's also demoralizing because you have all the same tools they do and you have all the same gear that they do, but they can do it 50% better than you can. And that's what Kyle Busch was.
1: So many in the sports world speaking out about Kyle Busch tonight. That there from Ryan McGee. SportsCenter All Night, ESPN Radio. We'll move to the gridiron. New York Giants head coach John Harbaugh working his way through his first OTAs at the Meadowlands after being brought in to help improve what was a 4-win team a season ago. Giants quarterback Jackson Dart, who appeared in 14 games last year and threw for more than 2,000 yards, is getting his first taste of working with Harbaugh. Dart's a big fan of what he's seen so far.
11: Definitely starting with him and just the culture that he's already established and created here. And I just think that there's a ton of guys who are just, you know, we're just hungry to win here. This whole organization is. So, you know, having a spark like him come into the building each and every day, the energy that he brings, and everybody feeds off of it. And you see it when we play on the field.
1: Harbaugh, who's no stranger to working with talented quarterbacks after his time in Baltimore, is a big fan of his QB1 right now, specifically Dart's attention to detail.
12: Probably the best way I could say he's genuine, probably. You know, he's just himself. He is who he is. You know, he wants every play. The thing I've noticed about him is he wants every play to be perfect and every play to be successful. It's probably a good place to start. Ultra-competitive guy, and if it doesn't go right, he's not happy, you know, and he'll get to the next play.
1: New York opens the 2026 campaign against division foe Dallas September 13th on Sunday Night Football. Over in Pittsburgh, the noise is still on Aaron Rodgers' return for the farewell tour, but is it good noise? Is Rodgers the right person for the focus to be on? Unsportsmanlike's Chris Canty believes the Steelers' focus should be elsewhere instead of sending Rodgers into retirement.
13: I just don't see a point in the Pittsburgh Steelers going out there and allowing Rodgers to take up all the airspace when it comes to snaps in meaningful games, as opposed to allowing one of those young guys the opportunity to grow and learn and to see whether or not they can be a part of your long-term solution at the position. Because when I look at this Pittsburgh Steelers roster, it's a good team, but I don't expect that they're going to contend for a championship. So if you're not playing championship football, which is the standard in Pittsburgh, then Aaron Rodgers and Mike McCarthy have to be the two individuals that prepare the organization for the future.
1: Steelers have a slew of young, talented quarterbacks behind Rodgers, with Mason Rudolph, Drew Aller, and Will Howard battling for QB2 and QB3. Who's first up if Rodgers can't go for any reason? Time will tell. Steelers open the season Sunday, September 13th at home against the Atlanta Falcons. So from one gridiron to the other, time to start planning your opening weekend tailgate scene. We're officially inside 100 days from the start of college football season. The 2026 season promises to be an exciting one, packed with storylines. Ohio State, the early favorite to win the national championship at plus 650, according to DraftKings Sportsbook. Can the Big Ten make it four straight? Where's the SEC fall in this? Not sure if you heard, there's a new sheriff in Baton Rouge named Lane Kiffin. Some think they're the team to beat. Paul Feinbaum on SportsCenter.
14: I know the popular thing from people in my seats is to take shots at Lane Kiffin, and I have. He's easy to take shots at. The Ogeron decision is very interesting. Ogeron won a national championship just a couple of years ago, but they have a really good team, and it starts with Sam Leavitt. He came over from Arizona State, remember, 2 years ago. He took them to the playoffs. And they have a lot of compliments. They had the best portal class. It's just a matter of navigating the schedule. They open with Clemson at home, and by now you've probably heard 3 weeks later, they go to Ole Miss where Lane Kiffin used to work.
1: College game day set to start its season from Baton Rouge for that battle of Death Valley with Clemson and LSU. And 24, 16, stay at 12. What happens with CFP expansion? We're locked into 12 for 2026, Momentum has picked up some for 24 with several leagues favoring the move, not the SEC. Is that what's best for the sport? More from our guy, Paul.
14: Even though I look like the guy telling you to go off his lawn, I really believe that it is a ridiculous venture. 24 is too many, and there are a lot of really good reasons for 24, but none I agree with, by the way. The most compelling is gives everybody a chance. That's not what this is about. Mm-hmm. This is not about participation trophies. This isn't the neighborhood little league. This is big-time college football. Quite frankly, 12 might be too much. 16 is the best number I think you can compromise on. But it's trending toward 24. In other words, if you go 8-4 and have a mediocre season, you get a ticket to play for the national championship. The regular season will be destroyed if that happens.
1: Now, I personally find it difficult to disagree with Paul. There aren't 24 teams good enough to contend for a national championship year in and year out. There aren't always 16. Some seasons, there aren't 12. I was personally okay with expanding past 4, but I thought 8 was the right number. We blew by that and went to 12. So it is 12 for 2026, and I believe there's a real chance we're sitting here at this time next year with the same number, 12, because the SEC and the Big Ten won't agree, they can't agree, and we'll see what happens. Season officially getting underway Saturday, August 29th. Stay tuned for where you can listen live on ESPN Radio. 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
1: In the Bronx, George Springer blasts a solo homer in the Blue Jays' win over the Yankees. Sportsnet 590, The Fan.
4: 2-2. And Springer launches out to left field and deep. Going back, Bellinger onto the warning track. It is gone! Big fly, George Springer. His second of the series and fourth of the season. And the Blue Jays are up 2-0.
0: Number 4.
1: The Guardians win their sixth straight game as Patrick Bailey smacks a home run. WTAM 1100.
5: Bailey with a drive, deep right center field, on the run, Perez, and it is gone! Patrick Bailey's first home run as a Cleveland Guardian. A towering blast to right center.
0: Number 3.
1: A two-homer game from Michael Harris II allows the Braves to pick up a series win in Miami. 680, The Fan.
6: 2-2 pitch. Harris, fly ball, deep center. Going back, Marcy at the wall. That's out of his reach, and he's come back for more. It's another homer by Michael Harris. It's his 11th of the year. That was crushed.
0: Number 2.
1: Corbin Carroll walks it off in the desert for the Diamondbacks. 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
7: And the 2-2 now. Swung on, ground ball, base hit into right. Here comes Moreno. He's going to try and score. And Carroll wins it for the Diamondbacks. 2-1, your final. They walk off the Rockies and hang five. It's five straight victories for your Diamondbacks.
1: And the Canadiens storm out to a 1-0 series lead with a four-goal first period. TSN 690.
8: Puck bounces around there. It's handled by Logan Stankoven. He's off to a hot start in the Stanley Cup playoffs. 7 goals in 8 games. He follows in on the forecheck, throws a hit, but the Habs come out to center. Here's another breakaway. Demidov moves in, scores! And the Montreal Canadiens are all over Carolina. Another breakaway goal, and it's 4-1.
1: And the Canadiens would go on to win 6-2 for the Hurricanes, their first loss this postseason, now 0-7 in Game 1 of conference finals all time. Game 2 in Raleigh on Saturday night, puck drops at 7 Eastern time. SportsCenter All Night, ESPN Radio, Athletics Angels from Southern California. Different path, same goal tonight. Athletics trying to build something this season. Angels trying to keep it from falling apart before June 1st. Worst record in baseball right now. We pick this one up in the bottom of the 7th.
9: The 1-2 pitch misses outside, and they say he went. A home plate umpire said he went around. He's going to break there. So Adell strikes out. He's now retired 8 straight and 19 of 20. And we're through 7 complete. Still the A's 2 and the Angels 2.
1: Talk 650 KSTE. Tied 2-2 at the end of the 9th still. This one headed to the 10th.
9: As the pitch is swung, hard at ball, one up, gobbled up by Neto. Second for one. On to first, not in time. Well, they said they got him. They said they got him. They're going to check that at first. It looked like Geloff beat it. It looked like Geloff beat it. They're calling him out for now.
10: Man. After review, the call on field is overturned. The runner is safe.
9: So it's a 3-2 A's lead.
1: The A's would close this one out in the bottom half of the inning to win it 3-2. For the Athletics, it's their first time over 500 through the first 50 games of a season since 2021. For Nick Kurtz, he extends his on-base streak to 44 games. That's the longest in Major League Baseball this season, and it's the second longest single-season streak in franchise history behind the great Mark McGwire in 1996 and Jimmy Fox in 1932. Luis Severino, a season-high 10 Ks, most in a start since 2024. For the Angels, 17-34 this season. They hold on to that worst record in baseball. SportsCenter All Night, ESPN Radio, several games in the W on Thursday night. Valkyries, Liberty. The Liberty have averaged 100 points per game so far. No team has ever done that. Could it continue?
11: Burden. Over to Salon.
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11: 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That is what big-time players do if they respond to a run.
1: In the W, the Valkyries beat the Liberty 87-70. For the Valkyries, their 17-point win is their largest this season and their ninth 15-point win in franchise history. For the Liberty, the 17-point loss is tied for their largest over the last four seasons. Thanks for staying up all night with us. Coming up next is Unsportsmanlike with Evan, Canty, and Michelle. 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
22: 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New York leads it 2-0.
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22: 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Good from the left side as Josh Hart hits his fifth three.
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2: 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Party like it's 1999, the last time the New York Knicks were in the NBA Finals, as they are two games away from getting back there, two wins away after a 109-93 victory last night. They're ninth in the row in the postseason over the Cleveland Cavaliers. All right, it's done. Aloha, Michelle Smallman, Chris Candy, Evan Cohen with you. It's done. It is done. The Knicks are going to the finals. Done. Good morning, everybody. Nobody's arguing with
4: you. You said the Knicks
2: that.
4: Are going to the finals?
2: Yeah.
4: The Knicks are going to win the finals.
2: Okay.
5: Now that's just a step you don't cross.
4: No, it's not. Well, what's going on in the Western Conference with those teams literally limping to the finish line?
2: Wait, is this the earliest pre-take the in Knicks,
4: the Knicks are
2: going to
4: win the chip. Did you see what I saw last night?
5: I saw it too. They look great.
4: The Knicks are going to win the title.
5: You heard it here first, folks.
4: You heard it here first. Can you imagine a summer in New York City when the Knicks
5: please.
4: Win the chip?
5: Buckle up.
4: The Knicks win the chip.
5: After the longest winter.
4: Bobblehead Brunson coming through.
5: I really, for him, I would love to see Jalen Brunson be the guy to do it, for the
4: Knicks. There's just no good answers to stop him. There just aren't. The Cavs did everything they could. We said they need to send more double teams at him. Well, guess what? They did that last night.
5: Yeah.
4: They sent a ton of double teams at Jalen Brunson. Guess what? It didn't matter. The dude set a playoff career high with 14 assists. Six of those 14 assists came off of double teams from the Cavs. He was killing them, Smalls. He had 2 points at halftime, and he finished with 19 points. This dude in the second half scored or assisted on 39 of the 56 Knicks points in the half. That was outstanding by Jalen Brunson. He can give it to you any way you want it. He can do it with being the catalyst and scoring the basketball at a high clip, or he can distribute and get others involved. And last night was a game where he did the latter and the others made shots. So kudos to them. Last night, in my mind, will forever and always be the Josh Hart game.
5: Absolutely.
4: I thought he was outstanding in terms of having the mental toughness to bounce back from an abysmal game one performance to start off 0-3 from three-point land and to finish 5 of 11. He had two huge threes at the end of the second quarter that let the Knicks finish with a lead at halftime. He had two huge threes that capped an 18-0 run midway through the third quarter, and at that point, it was game, set, match. Josh Hart was absolutely phenomenal. Pretty much everybody in the starting lineup for the Knicks played really well last night. But to me, Josh Hart is the one that stands out. No pun intended. His heart embodies everything that this team wants to be about.
5: Yeah, I felt like the Cavs were saying, we're not going to let Jalen Brunson beat us. And Josh Hart was like, okay, I will.
4: Hand raised.
5: Tap me in. I got you. But you're ready to go there already, CeCe?
4: Yeah. I'm ready to go there.
5: Even though I know injuries are obviously the big storyline coming out of the West, but even though San Antonio's banged up, you're ready to do that if Wemby advances. You're ready to do that if the depth of Oklahoma City and Shea advance.
4: Well, do the Oklahoma City Thunder have depth? We don't know what's going to happen with J-Dub. We don't know what's going to happen with A.J. Mitchell. Do they have depth? I mean, until I see one of the other point guards from the San Antonio Spurs on the court, you know, alive and well and contributing to their team, I'm not going to believe it. So, like, yeah, I mean, those other two teams are killing themselves in the Western Conference Finals. That's going to be a long series, and we could be talking about the Knicks having this thing wrapped up by next Tuesday.
2: 109-93. It got close for a second late, and then OG Anunoby hit a big three to put it back to double digits. But this is not a series. I'm sorry. The way in which the Knicks are playing right now, and we bring up Jalen Brunson. Jalen Brunson is so damn good, and I have been so wrong about him. I personally said, oh, he's not the best player in the team, OG Anunoby is. I'm wrong. I'm dead wrong. OG Anunoby is the best two-way player, I hate that term, on the team. But Jalen Brunson is so phenomenal at what he does. Last night was one of my favorite Jalen Brunson games I've seen. And you may sit there and say, what? 7 of 16 from the floor? CeCe mentioned 2 points in the first half. It doesn't matter. One of my favorite NBA games I've ever seen from a player is Kobe Bryant's one of his worst games. He was 6 of 24 in 2010 NBA Finals. Didn't have it. And you know what he did for the Lakers? I got to do something else. Grab, 15 rebounds. When you are a superstar player and you don't have your shot going, you figure out something else to do. What Jalen Brunson figured out last night is, I'm going to go get my roommate, the roommate's pod. Mm-hmm. I'm going to get him points. 14 assists. That's what you do when you're a superstar. So all of the terrible takes that I personally have had about you can't have a guy like Jalen Brunson as the best player on your team win a championship. You can't have someone of his size win a championship. You can't have someone that is not a great defender win a championship as your best player. I have been dead wrong about Jalen Brunson. Egg on my face. He looks awesome out there. And I apologize, Jalen Brunson, because you are unbelievable in what you've done. Unbelievable. And this is no longer a series. I'm sorry. The Knicks are kicking their butt.
4: So the fans at MSG had it right at the end of the game.
2: Knicks in four.
4: They had it right.
2: I'm so disappointed. We'll get to the Cavs point. I'm so disappointed in the Cavs right now. I'm sorry.
4: You're disgusting.
5: You are.
4: I'm looking
5: you're
4: at your face.
5: Your face.
4: My goodness.
2: I'm a face
4: scruncher. All three
2: tonight.
4: Of your chins are balled up. Like, what is going on?
5: You're appalled.
4: Right?
2: What kind of comment is that?
4: It's true.
2: 5 minutes in.
4: I'm sitting there looking at him.
2: I have a third chin now?
6: What are we doing here?
2: Thank you, Wendy. Let's hear from Josh Hart. Sacrificing for the greater good, as he's always done his entire career. There may not be a bigger winner that's never won anything than Josh Hart. Let's take a listen to him postgame.
7: We don't really care who gets the shine, the shots, the minutes, those kind of things. We're focused on winning. And I think everyone is willing to sacrifice their own personal agendas of performance for the betterment of the team. And when you have a group of guys that do that, sky's the limit. And I think sometimes it's human nature to think about your own individual performances. And I think if we do that at all, we have enough camaraderie to hold each other accountable. So I think that's the biggest thing with us is we're willing to sacrifice and we're able to hold each other accountable.
2: Yeah, I got to disagree with Josh Hart. Not everyone's that way. You're that way. Josh Hart's that way.
4: This team is that way. And I can't help but think, in listening to what he said, you know, after being benched in game one, he didn't like it, but he's willing to do whatever it takes to win. Last night during the game, Carl Anthony Towns said it's Hart's willingness to sacrifice that makes him so special to us, meaning the Knicks team. Hearing what he had to say, Josh Hart being a post game, he called himself a servant to his teammates, to that locker room. I can't help but go to the place, Ev, of think about the bet that Leon Rose made on the Villanova culture and importing that. They had Jalen Brunson, getting Josh Hart, making the move to bring over Mikal Bridges. You know, three of the key ingredients that Jay Wright was working with when that team was contending for titles. And I know Stephen A. always talks about the hefty price that the Knicks paid in order to bring over Bridges, who I thought was great last night. And maybe it wasn't just an investment in the player. Maybe it was an investment in the culture of the team. Having that element in your locker room, listening to what they're saying, I mean, it's a culture that the Knicks haven't had in that building for a really long time. And now they are on the doorstep of getting back to the NBA Finals for the first time in a quarter century.
2: No doubt. And, you know, somebody said something to me once that I fought initially. A friend of mine said, oh, so-and-so is a really great follower. And I was like, why are you calling them that? That's so rude. And he looks at me and he goes, why would that be rude? He goes, great followers, if you have great leaders, are really important to team building and winning.
5: Critical.
2: Mikal Bridges may not be the leader of the team, but you know what he is? He's great at following the lead of Jalen Brunson and Josh Hart.
5: Because it's the correct lead.
2: Correct. And so it's like, if you have that great leader and Mikal Bridges can follow that, he comes in, you give up the five first round. Basically, you're giving up the five first rounders to double, triple, and quadruple, and what's the fifth one? Down on Jalen Brunson as the face of the team, which I did not think was smart, and it's brilliant because we want more guys who are going to follow what they're doing here, and I think that's exactly what they've done. Mikal Bridges, if you look at him as he needs to be the leader, he needs to be the best player because they give up five picks. No. He needs to continue the following of the leader and show other people how you can follow that leader.
5: Not to make this an anti-Daryl Morey thing, which I know you would love. Chemistry is important.
4: Thank you, Smalls.
5: Chemistry is critical. Culture is critical. and the New York Knicks have it. They have it. And also shout out to Mike Brown, who I think has been excellent. But when you bench Josh Hart, that's a tactical move that you have to make. But you can do things like that knowing that the culture is so sound that everyone is selfless. It's not going to be personal. You have to do in the moment what's the best for your team. And he's just been making a lot of the right moves, too. So the Knicks have it going right now.
2: Yeah,
5: they really
2: Mike
5: do.
2: Brown's been amazing. And you bring up culture and you bring up the way in which you go about things.
4: How about defense? That's the other thing that we don't talk about. Like, this Knicks team takes it personal when it comes to stopping the other team. Last night, the Cavs shot under 40% from the field. They shot 25% from three. That's defense. Karl-Anthony Towns talked about it. We were able to stretch out the lead in the third quarter because we played defense. We got some stops. Josh Hart on a bum ankle last night held the Cavs to 25% from the field when he was the primary defender, including Donovan Mitchell, 1-6 from the field. That was Josh Hart.
2: That's why he's there. He's not there for all the threes.
4: And guess what? It wasn't just threes, too. He had 7 assists. His teammates were 7 of 11 from the field off of his passes.
5: Yep.
4: So he was doing everything, and he was doing it on a bad ankle. And guess what? You know who was right there when he turned his ankle, encouraging him to push through? Jalen Brunson. And listening to the language that this team uses reminds me of the language that Tom Coughlin used with us when we won the Super Bowl in 2011. Again, I can't get out of my head the idea of being a servant to your teammate, being a service to others. I remember Tom Coughlin, who is a devout Catholic. He had it plastered in our building. And most coaches don't do this. Most coaches don't go there. But he had a Bible verse, and I won't get this Bible verse out of my head, but it's Mark chapter 10, verse 44 and 45. He says, "Whoever wants to be first among you must be a servant of all, for even the Son of Man came not to be served, but to serve." Mm-hmm. That's the mentality that you have to have when you're trying to win a championship. It's got to be about something that's bigger than you, mm-hmm. and this Knicks team has that. It's special to watch it on display, and it's incredible to watch it manifest itself. Coming off of what might be a top five all-time winning franchise history to come back in game one, they were able to follow that up with a dominant performance in game two. This wasn't a team that fell flat. This wasn't a team that took their foot off the gas. I am impressed, not with the talent of the New York Knicks. I am impressed with the character of the New York Knicks. And that's why I said, and I opened the show with, the Knicks gonna win the chip. It ain't always about being the most talented team. It's not. The most talented team doesn't always win. The best team always wins. And it's hard to make an argument against the Knicks being the best team. They won 9 straight playoff games. 9. It's the most in franchise history, and it's the most consecutive playoff wins since the Celtics won the chip back in 2024. Danhausen is a powerful man.
5: Oh. Yeah, the Knicks haven't had a 2-game lead in the conference finals since 94. It's been a minute, Nuno.
2: There's another side of this. The Cleveland Cavaliers. We will get to them after Smalls has this from the Wellness Company.
5: That's right. 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
2: Being presented by Gusto, as you did last night, 109-93 New York Knicks victory, going up 2-0 on the Cleveland Cavaliers. We've discussed the Knicks part of it. Let's discuss the Cavs part of it. I'm so disappointed in what's happened with this team. I love Donovan Mitchell. I thought, you know what? He's going to be able to lead a team to the NBA Finals and shut a lot of people up. How great is that going to be? They blow a 22-point lead. They control most of that game in game number one. And last night, 18-0 run in the third quarter, they just kind of fell so flat. And like, just very clearly, whatever you're doing, no longer. Scrap everything you've done getting to this point and start over. I'm serious. Start over. Come up with something different. Am I smart enough to figure that out? No. If I was, I'd be an NBA head coach. I'm not Kenny Atkinson. You heard Emmett Golden in there. Game night here on ESPN Radio with Emmett and Q Myers. And, of course, ESPN Cleveland as well for Emmett. Kenny Atkinson is getting exposed. He is. He's getting destroyed by Mike Brown. Do something different. You're double-teaming Jalen Brunson. Okay, he's crushing you on that. You try a little bit of a zone. Jalen Brunson had some great post passes to Mikal Bridges late in the game that I thought were just so smart. Do something. Do something. This is going nowhere. What is happening to this team? I thought their roster was pretty damn good. I think if you look up and down the roster, well, there's some depth there. They have done nothing to switch anything up. I'm serious. Start a damn fight. I'm not saying to hurt anybody. Do something.
5: Well, post game, they were saying that this isn't daunting for them because they've had their backs up against the wall. They've been in game sevens, etc. But Kenny Atkinson was saying that the process is right, but they just haven't been converting on open shots. So you're saying blow it all up, do something different. He's kind of doubling and tripling down. I say tripling because it seems like in game three, he might not take a different approach because he's saying that the process is right.
2: I hate what's happening with the Cavs right now. I'm so unimpressed with them. And I was so impressed with the way that they fought in Series 1 and Series 2. I just so unimpressed with them. I don't care. 22-point lead, cool. Doesn't matter if you blow it. It doesn't matter if you have a 22-point
4: lead. They didn't think they were going to blow it. They didn't think it was possible.
2: Well, foot off the...

0: playing big when it's required. The competitive greatness, they're not exhibiting that, and they're in the championship rounds. I don't know what you point to. I don't know who you blame for that. But opening up the third quarter and missing seven straight shots from the field, missing free throws, which opened the door for the Knicks to go on an 18-0 run.
1: Mobley missed free throws late too. Yeah.
0: That's unacceptable. You can't have that happen. When you have those opportunities, you have to take advantage of them. The Cavs didn't do that last night. They had open shots. They just weren't making them. They had free throws. They just weren't making them. Now, credit to them, they cleaned up some of the turnovers. I mean, it's not often that you have a team that has single-digit turnovers get blown out the way that they did last night. But we saw that because the Cavs couldn't shoot. They couldn't make open shots. And this is a make-or-miss league. So I think it's just that simple. Now, from a defensive standpoint, they have to come up with a completely new game plan because whatever strategies that they've tried to employ in the first couple of games, it just hasn't worked. Jalen Brunson has cracked the code both times. So that's going to be up to Kenny Atkinson and that coaching staff to figure out a way to be able to cut off the head of the snake. And until you address that, until you do something to stop Jalen Brunson, I don't know how you get this series to tilt back in your favor. This ain't going to be like what happened last round against the Detroit Pistons when you got down 0-2.
1: No chance.
0: This ain't that. This is a different monster in the New York Knicks. And I got to say this, Ev, if this series continues to go the way that it's going, if games three and game four look like what we saw last night, then I think it should be on the board that Kenny Atkinson's job is on the line.
1: I know you guys heard this, but for the audience, our buddy Tony Rizzo, ESPN Cleveland, the king of Cleveland, literally wanted Kenny Atkinson fired between games one and two. Like, wanted a new coach. And I don't even know that he was wrong about that.
0: I don't think he's wrong either.
1: Like, I mean, it's ridiculous to say, but it's just he's being outmatched. And I was just thinking about something. You guys always reiterate how much I say, don't present a problem without a solution. Yeah. I just presented 20 problems. Let me retroactively present the solution. If we're going to sit here and talk about the leader that is Jalen Brunson and the following that occurs, what's James Harden in a big spot? You voluntarily signed up for James Harden. You want to get over a hump and James Harden is who you go for?
2: No, they said he's the piece that's going to get us where we want to go.
1: Based on what? I'll give you a name who's not as good right now as James Harden, but he's the guy that you probably should have, and maybe they did check in on it. You want to move Darius Garland? He's on a fit with Donovan? Jrue Holiday. Jrue Holiday won a championship in Milwaukee. Jrue Holiday won a championship with Boston. You need a championship DNA in there. They have absolutely no championship DNA on that roster. None whatsoever. Donovan never got out of the second round. Jared Allen is not a championship player based in his history. Good guy, obviously.
0: Max Strus.
1: Never won a championship, but and unfortunately, but he's been in the finals.
0: Yeah.
1: So, okay, they're relying on Max Strus, who I love. And his partner. But I mean, they're relying on my team didn't rely on Max Strus when they got there. They relied on Jimmy and they relied on Bam, etc. They have no championship DNA. And you could say, well, what's the Knicks championship DNA? Well, at least Brunson and Bridges and Hart won a title together.
0: Yes.
1: Right?
0: That matters.
1: At least they did that together.
2: That's championship DNA.
1: OG was on the Raptors when they won a championship.
0: Yep.
1: Right? Cat played in the conference
0: finals.
1: No,
0: there.
1: But he was on the team. Cat was in the conference finals.
2: But he knows what winning looks and feels like.
0: That's true.
1: Like, there's just no championship DNA. And your counter to no championship DNA is let's get James Harden, who notoriously is the single worst postseason performer amongst Hall of Fame players.
0: Well, we can't say that. And James Harden have a couple of 30-point games in the series against the Pistons to help them climb out of that hole.
1: Is James Harden a championship DNA
0: here's
1: guy?
0: Here's the issue.
1: Schroeder. There's your guy.
0: Here's the issue. I don't know that the Cavs get here without James Harden. I don't know that they can get past this point with James Harden. That's the problem.
1: No doubt.
2: The player that could get you there could also be your biggest obstacle.
0: Yeah. And who's just good enough to get you fired.
1: Which is ironic, by the way. Because the last time the Knicks got to the finals.
0: You check the track record. James Harden, one of the best scorers the game has ever seen. But, gets a lot of coaches fired. When he's a top two player on the team, coach is probably not long for that job.
1: Mm. Which is ironic, because last time the Knicks got to the finals was 1999. And I don't think they would have gotten there with Patrick Ewing, because he was hurt, because they played a totally different style, and they had no chance against the Spurs, because they didn't have Patrick Ewing. So it's

0: one of those weird things of like, I'm not sure you get here in this scenario, but in order for you to actually win it all, you need the opposite scenario. I'm very down on what's happening with Cleveland right now. Very disappointing all around. I think the Stafford family's probably happy today.
1: Are you more disappointed than Rob Lorenzo?
0: I don't think Rob didn't. Rob's not watching the Cavs. Rob's out on the Cavs. He already quit them. Quit them.
2: What?
0: Yeah, Rob's done. Rob's done. Hey, he's not arguing with me.
2: Quit already?
0: Rob? He won't even answer. Rob's our social and digital guy without a mic or a camera. He's heartbroken. 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
13: Slack. You know, different things that he was going through. I know, you know, he had the bleeding leg earlier the year. He had the sinus problem. I don't know, man. I don't have a handle on it. No idea.
14: Heartbreaker.
13: It
14: 41 years old, wife and two kids out of nowhere.
13: Yeah.
15: Yeah.
13: Zach, are you back there?
15: Yeah.
13: Yeah. You reading anything that's off the record from anybody? Because I haven't even read anything that had conjecture.
15: Yeah, there's everybody's, you know, speculating. I think the leading speculation was that, a couple weeks ago at Watkins Glen, he asked for, on the radio toward the end of the race, he asked for a doctor to basically come to his motorhome and said something along the lines of, I need a shot.
13: I need a shot.
15: And then last week at Dover, he was sort of complaining, but it seemingly was he was recovering from it. Won the Truck Series race at Dover a week ago.
14: Wait, can we stop for 1 second? Not to cut you off. Sorry, Zachary. Yeah. Can we go back? Is there something in NASCAR where a shot would be needed, or is this way out of the blue? Like, is that something that is standard? What kind of shot would a driver need?
15: No idea.
13: That's the question, right, yeah. Zach? I agree, and I've heard people talking about that. I wonder if it was a pain thing. Some sort of
16: cortisone.
13: Yeah, like that kind of thing that a player might, NFL player might get at halftime.
14: Halftime,
13: yeah,
14: okay.
13: Right.
15: The
14: interesting.
15: The sinus infection has been kind of the common theme, I guess, that he was dealing with some sort of a sickness the last couple of weeks. So whatever a shot can cure in terms of that, I don't know. But and then obviously, like I said, he won a week ago. Seemingly was relatively fine again. I think the some of the reporters noticed that he was still finding out, but they thought it was getting better. And unfortunately, that was obviously not the case. And I was a little concerned when they came out with that statement yesterday early afternoon when they said that it was just serious illness.
13: And he was
15: hospitalized and. The family wants privacy, and you're like, well, that I mean, I literally talked to ChatGPT, like, get me off a ledge, like, this doesn't look good, right? And they're like, oh, there's plenty of reasons, and not even my worst fears would I have thought that 2-3 hours later this is the most shocking, surprising, crazy news just devastating news that I think the NASCAR world has seen. And I still haven't gotten over the shock yet. This is unbelievable. This has, and Hawk, maybe you can comment on this, but I was six when Dale died.
13: Yeah.
15: And I think this is, the closest we've come to a loss of that caliber and that much of an impact in this sport. So.
13: Yeah, there's a lot of similarities there, too, because, I mean, it's not like Kyle Busch was widely loved by everybody, and neither was, you know, I think people forget, there was a large segment of the population that thought Dale Earnhardt Sr. was just rotten to the core, you know? And Kyle Busch was the guy who was great, and I remember people loved him at first. He was the kid brother to Kurt Busch, who was good as soon as he came in. There were two kids out of Vegas who just appeared out of nowhere and were great. And Kyle Busch got so good that people started hating him because he won so much, and he had no problem telling people he was quote unquote supposed to respect. They could eat his butt, you know?
15: Right.
13: I mean, yeah. But you know, it's weird too, because, and I completely understand this. Please know that I know this. It's none of our business. We all want answers, but we don't deserve, it's his life. It's their life. It's their problem they're dealing with. But the amount of conjecture that comes out, I mean, I have myself, as somebody who completely respects the idea that they can come out and say whatever they want to say or not say, I completely get that. I've looked at everything I can possibly look at. I'm like, is his face look puffy? Was he maybe dealing with some sort of thing where he was having to take chemo? I mean, you know what I mean? Like, I have thought of every possible scenario because nobody knows for sure. And again, I know as a human, I don't deserve that. None of us do. But as a curious individual who was a fan and is a fan of NASCAR, period, I want to know the answer because I'm worried about the answer, if you know what I mean.
14: Yeah, if the guy was 93. 3 years old, you'd say, well, yeah. But when he's 41, it's what the sweet hell happened here?
16: 41.
13: And we all 41. We all watched Dale Earnhardt die. We all watched him die. And, you know, the shock happened, and we saw what happened to him. A race car driver dies in a race car crash. That happens. A 41-year-old doesn't die of an illness nobody knew he had. You know, it's the craziest thing.
14: Sure.
13: And I know that does happen, but you get my point.
14: Yep.
16: Yeah.
13: It wasn't it doesn't seem like it was an aneurysm. It doesn't seem like it. There's just so many open questions here. And as a human, I need answers, man. I need to know what happened to him, because his face, he seemed so sad. He seemed so upset. But then you see him talking to his little boy, and he's like the happiest guy ever. So then you say, well, he seems fine then. He was upset because he's a race car driver. And he wasn't happy with his car or whatever. And maybe wasn't even happy with his team, but he wasn't upset with his life. And then the whole thing about him accidentally cutting his leg earlier this year, Zach, is so weird, because the one article I read was from a reputable source and made it sound like the bleeding would not stop. And you're like, okay, well, what would cause bleeding to a cut in the leg to not stop bleeding? And then you start wondering that, you know, like, did he have some sort of a disease that we didn't? And I think in the end, we're going to find out, I believe, that there was something going on behind the scenes that he had known about for a long time that just got, just hit him and was gone. You know, I mean, and things like that can happen, right? Yeah. Who knows?
15: It's all about finding some closure here.
13: Yeah.
15: And just finding some answers to, I don't know. I don't know if that helps. I guess it does help, but it's still, it's like, I mean, you brought up, you know, his boy Brexton, I will say, I mean, the similarities with Dale, I think even, you know, Dale, obviously known as the Intimidator, like you said, Hawk, he just, for the same reasons people like didn't like Dale, they didn't like Kyle, because they beat your favorite driver all the damn time.
13: All the time.
15: And it was very frustrating watching that 18 M&M's car go in another damn race. And, you know, it was very frustrating. But I will say, the last few years, in the same way Dale, when he won the 98 Daytona 500 finally, the image of him really has softened a lot. And we got to see Kyle become this incredible father, this incredible man. I remember just a few months ago, I was watching clips of him and Brexton racing together on the same track. Yeah. And I'm like, man, this is really nice. I'm like, man, I've never had like this, like, positive, warm, fuzzy feelings for Kyle Busch before.
13: Right. Yeah.
15: And it adds so much to the tragedy. Him, his wife, Samantha, again, Brexton, Lennox, his daughter. I mean,
13: they went through so much to get pregnant. She's been through so many health things. I mean, it's just terrible. It's just, and it's so shocking all the way around. Again, it's something. And you know what? Zacho and I are getting on a plane tomorrow morning to go to Charlotte.
14: Right.
13: I can't imagine.
14: Yeah, what a weekend to go see a race for the first time in a long time. Because obviously it's going to be a giant Kyle Busch tribute weekend, I assume, on some level, right?
13: Every dirt track, every small track in America that raced last night was doing some sort of a celebration of life and a tribute. And I'm hoping, again, selfishly, who cares, right? But before we get there, Zach, there is some kind of closure, some kind of because I don't want to have to talk to 500,000 or, you know, 500 race fans who have their idea what happened. Right. You know what I mean? I don't want people speculating that, well, he obviously was doing this or this. You know, I don't know, man. Mm. Sheesh, what a shocking.
14: So the race is the race. You guys leave tomorrow. The race is tomorrow.
13: So, tomorrow's I always want to call it the Busch Series race, the O'Reilly race that our guy's racing in is tomorrow.
14: William Swalish.
13: And William is racing today in the Craftsman Truck Series race today, too. And then Sunday is the big cup race.
14: Okay.
13: Yeah.
14: Obviously, speaking of William, I saw William post a couple of pictures with him and Kyle Busch yesterday on social media as well.
13: Yeah.
14: Not that that's a surprise. They run in the same circles.
13: For
14: but
13: sure.
14: Just to get, he's in that world.
15: And his age is perfect. Kyle Busch time.
13: Yeah.
15: He basically, I'm sure, I mean, he doesn't remember a NASCAR without Kyle Busch. Sure. And if you throw his brother Kurt, his older brother Kurt, who was the last driver from that also raced with Dale Earnhardt, we have not had a NASCAR Cup Series without an Earnhardt or a Busch running every single week in, I mean, decades upon decades.
13: Yeah.
15: So it's
13: never happened in my life.
15: This is I mean, it is.
13: Yeah, when you say it like that, it's never happened in my life.
15: Yeah.
13: Yeah.
15: It's
13: crazy.
15: Ridiculous.
16: And what you said, Zacho, last night, the how Marty Smith came on.
13: Oh, he's so great.
14: Yeah, the dude's great.
13: He is.
16: He's unbelievable. And the professionalism and the composure was, yeah.
13: He was brokenhearted.
16: Yes. You could see it in his eyes.
13: And you know, if I may transition in a hopefully not a callous way to that thing, has there ever been a reporter make that transition? From freaking redneck NASCAR, you know, hillbillies like me, to reporting on real sports like that. You know what I mean? Have we ever seen it? And he doesn't try to pretend. He ain't a Southern dude, man. Mm-mm. You know, how many times was I told early in my career, you got to get rid of that accent? I don't think anybody's ever told him that. Or if they did, he said, forget it. He's what a great reporter and what a great person to convey news while being brokenhearted without doing what I would do, which was start blubbering on television. He was great yesterday.
14: But you know why? And I didn't see it, but here's what I love about Marty Smith is a guy that, respects the fact that he can walk this line.
13: Yeah.
14: Is he is clearly friends with so many athletes,
16: yes.
14: Right? Not the objectivity that we keep talking about with like Diana Rossini and Mike Vrabel and conflict of interest. Marty Smith is clearly close with a lot of people.
16: A lot of
14: right?
16: Them.
14: Not just covers them, is friends with them.
13: Yeah.
14: But there's a lot of reporters that are friends with athletes, but then walk the line of like name dropping or acting like I'm cooler than you are because I know this person and I know that person. Marty Smith just seems to be, again, this is turning into a Marty Smith love fest, but it is like that. He is a great journalist,
16: yeah,
14: but doesn't hide like, yeah, these are my boys. And I'm going to back them, but here's what's going on. He's got that perfect balance between professionalism and like rubedom.
13: Yeah,
14: but he's always A plus. He's so smooth.
13: He's so good, and he's so really well researched. And
14: and now it's all sports, really. Like
16: he does golf.
14: He does a lot of just regular sports. Like ESPN will ask him to do almost anything. He's fantastic.
13: You know who's like that? And I'm going to turn it into a bit of a shot because I can't help myself, but. Sauce, if you could report, that would be you. I don't think I've ever known a person like as a friend, like really known somebody who is as liked by celebrities immediately as you are. And I don't know what that is because like Shelton, as soon as he walked through the door, you were the guy he wanted to talk to and he'd never heard this show a day in his life. So if you could do a damn good job reporting for once in your life, you might be the next Marty Smith.
14: Yeah, do you feel like your lack of ability to report?
16: Well, no one
14: is holding you back.
13: You could have ended the sentence at ability.
16: No one reports in this town.
14: How much do you feel, really what Chris is saying is, do you believe that the English language and your lack of mastery of it is really what's holding you back from superstardom, national superstardom?
16: Yes.
14: Got it. Mm-hmm. I couldn't agree more.
16: And work ethic.
13: You mentioned that yesterday during the show, by the way, and thank you for finally admitting it.
14: Yes.
16: All
14: right, so
13: your work ethic has held you back.
16: Yes.
14: Marty Smith is great. Kyle Busch, unfortunately, passes away at the age of 41.
13: I can't stand it, man. I tell you, watching his little boy get sized for his race car seat. Mm. Did you watch that one yet,
16: Zacho?
13: It's like, as of, must have, because you saw it, too. Yeah. It's heartbreaking. Because that little, I can't do it.
14: No doubt we talk about this all the time on the show. One of the true signs of getting older is when a tragedy like this strikes and the first thought is not Kyle Busch, it's the kids.
16: Yeah.
14: That's when you know you're in either you are a parent or you want to be a parent or you're old enough to know, like, Kyle had an awesome life, way, way, way short, right?
16: Way
14: 41.
16: Short.
13: Yeah.
14: But you feel 10 times worse for those kids.
13: You know what's crazy about that, Cor? Yeah. I was thinking about this with you the other day, if you don't mind me making this point. Your dad's getting older has softened you so much that you said good things about Paul McCartney the other day.
16: Well said.
13: You know what I mean?
14: Defended an old man.
13: Yeah, because you saw him on Saturday Night Live, and the old Corey would have been like, get him off the damn stage. Well, what's he doing? But now you're like, you know
14: great.
13: What? I know.
14: Yeah, but sure.
13: But you didn't point that out. You never once said when you were talking about that, he sucked. But you were like, you can see people making fun of him as people making fun of your dad. You know what I mean? Screw them for doing that.
14: And just like we make fun of Sauce. No one makes fun of my dad but me and my brother.
13: Yeah,
14: right? That's my favorite thing to do.
13: Same.
14: I get to rip my dad. I did it about 40 times yesterday to his face on the phone.
13: Yeah.
14: Right?
13: Yeah.
14: It was the best.
13: Yeah.
14: But that's my dad. That's
13: yeah, exactly. Dad. Yeah. Right. And just like Lori Lambert, it's my daddy, you know?
16: Yeah.
13: I mean, if somebody's going to rip his butt, it's going to be me.
14: Speaking of my dad, come on, San Antonio, let's go.
13: What happened? Yeah.
14: Do it tonight for Lou.
16: Yeah,
14: let's
16: the series is over. The basketball's done.
14: Let's go.
13: Thank God.
14: We got to get everybody healthy, man.
16: There's about a month left.
13: Oh, come on.
14: All of our Spurs are dropping like flies. We need them.
16: Yeah.
14: Lou's
16: yeah.
14: got to win this ticket, man. Let's
13: come
14: go.
13: Come on, Lou. He's got to win this race.
14: Let's go.
16: Got to win this race.
14: Yeah, all so, right.
13: Zach and I fly out tomorrow morning at, what, 7 o'clock, Zacho?
16: Yes.
13: So we will be
14: That'll
13: updating
14: be
13: you all weekend long from Charlotte, North Carolina. And, of course, unless it rains on us all weekend. But you know what? After what happened yesterday,
14: still a trip might to Charlotte.
13: We might need some rain, though. You know what I mean? That might be the perfect thing for the weekend.
16: Well said. Yeah.
14: All right. More of the Power Trip Morning Show after this. Sauce, what could I do if I'm, I don't know, tired of dealing with leaves and whatnot?
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14: What if that had just ended when Chris hit the button? If it was like, Sauce, what should I do with all these leaves? And the answer was just a guy yelling the word sex. I'd have a lot of questions like, how does that help get rid of leaves?
16: I'd go to GutterHelmet.com first.
14: No, that makes more sense. I'm just trying to figure out like...
13: Yeah.
14: What the actual plan would be.
13: Right.
14: I can't imagine it's just
13: I can't either.
14: Bang a pile of leaves. Like
13: either,
14: that's
13: can you imagine how,
14: I would assume that would just scatter them even more.
16: Yeah.
13: Can you imagine how much more useful I'd be to the world if that did help?
16: Yeah.
13: People would be like, man, my leaves are terrible. Better call Hawk.
16: Yeah. You'd have a lot of trees in your yard.
13: And pulling down my pants.
15: Just make sure you bag it up.
13: Yeah.
17: Ladies and gentlemen, can I please have your attention? I've just been handed an urgent and horrifying
14: breaking news
17: story.
14: By the way, the planet just announced the end of leaves.
13: Oh.
16: Hawk banged all the leaves.
14: They have been eliminated. So
13: I couldn't stop.
16: Wow,
14: so,
16: Hawk.
14: Sure, devastating news for nature, fantastic news for yard work.
16: Yep. Yeah.
13: Yeah, it's like I'm the doctor that was given the task of curing cancer, and then I just cured us of humanity, period. I couldn't stop myself. I went too far. Now there's no leaves left.
16: Well done.
14: Chris hasn't done a goddamn thing working on fixing cancer. What is he doing? He's out in the backyard banging leaves.
16: Way to go, Hogs.
14: No it's wonder all the leaves are gone. Wait a minute. So we were doing cancer research and we eliminated leaves? Yeah, it was like when they were... trying to figure out like blood work for like whatever circulation, and all of a sudden we have like Viagra. It's the same thing. He stumbled across how to eliminate leaves.
13: Our best scientists are working on getting boners as opposed to curing cancer.
16: Yep. Well said.
14: Dr. Hockey's banging the pile of leaves again. He claims he's got a theory. Let's let him play it out. Yep. Let him finish.
16: I think he's actually into it.
14: More of the Power Trip Morning Show after this on the Fan.
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13: I come on the air, and we are still, we just finished the show. It just ended.
14: Right, it's 7 a.m. Vegas time.
13: Yeah. Right.
14: And we're doing shots immediately.
13: And just real quick, man, that first one is the Irish CB,
14: yep.
13: You know, and then after that, I can hear myself going from stone cold sober to gone.
14: Yeah.
13: In like 15 minutes.
16: Was I there?
13: Dude, not you were the leader of the pack.
16: Oh, yeah.
13: You talked more than anybody.
14: Yeah, yeah. Shut up.
13: And then suddenly, Dov was talking more than everybody. It's so crazy, man.
14: At one point, I had to give my microphone.
13: I had to take my microphone from him at one point because you were like, give that to Hawk. That's Hawk's microphone.
14: It's so great.
13: And Rosie, by the way, dropped an MF-er like 7 minutes into it. Yeah, I know. An MF-er. Because we had went to see...
14: Why, somebody charge him for fries?
13: Probably.
16: Brilliant.
13: We went to Absinthe the night before.
16: Oh, yeah.
13: And Parrish was with us, and I think Creasel had not gone with us, but he'd been the night before or something like that. And Rosie went with us, and Sarah Jane went, and she was the one serving us drinks. And so we had all just gone that night before. And Rosie says, we haven't talked about it, the show we saw last night. And then he says, I don't know. And he goes, I got to load this in. Because he goes, it's called Absinthe. And I'm like, you don't know how to say Absinthe?
14: No, hang on. You can say it both ways.
16: You can say it either way, man.
13: And then he goes, that emmer effer. And he says the word. I'm like, oh, my God. The crowd goes crazy.
14: God. He can play the hits, man. Rosie knows how to play the hits.
13: He knows.
16: If I recall correctly, I don't know whose idea this was.
4: because we were still worried about like show page content. So the show page had to have everybody's favorite shot on the show. And of course, there was like 18 people. So we just, I don't know who decided it, but all of a sudden, every shot that every person picked starts being served.
13: Yeah. Ugh. That was decided before we went out there. That's what we were going to do.
4: Yeah.
13: We were each going to have one shot. Every person who was out there that was on the show got to pick one drink, and we all had to drink it. And we were doing them. I mean, we went from the first one to the second, which I believe was called a Las Vegas shot or something like that.
4: Vegas bomb?
13: Yeah, that was it. It was a Vegas bomb. I don't think we finished a sentence before we were drinking the second one. And the first one was an Irish CB, which is enough to get you drunk.
14: Okay, look.
13: Great.
14: Drink. We're at TI a week from today, right?
13: Yeah, let's do it.
14: Next Thursday night.
13: Okay.
14: And next Friday morning at TI. Thursday night, 7 to 9 p.m., a Rube game of initials.
13: Yeah.
14: Winner gets a trip for two to Las Vegas, a whole bunch of other prizes. Then next Friday, a week from now, the first initials major of the year.
13: Yep.
14: And then a random draw for another trip for two to Las Vegas. Yeah. Now, you may be saying, when are you guys going to Vegas? Well,
13: Don't worry about it.
14: Hang on, Buttercup.
13: Don't worry about it.
14: That'll be announced shortly.
5: I agree.
14: Details to come.
6: Yes.
14: Whenever we announce when we're going, what we have to, because it is going to be our 25th anniversary, if we keep talking, we're first show in KFAN history, maybe Twin Cities radio history to go 25 straight years.
4: Wow.
14: Maybe the first. Don't we have to recreate that as we're playing the hits? So when we go to Vegas in 2026, and we are, let's do this.
13: Yes.
14: Let's all pick a shot. Let's run it back.
4: Wow, that guy's pumped.
14: And if you want, we could even let's record a podcast. They didn't want us to post that one. We'll post this one.
13: We should. For posterity.
14: To celebrate what we've done.
13: It may be the last time this group of people is ever together. You never know.
14: 100%.
5: You gotta be paping me!
4: Wow. Right, let's do it. That's Rosie.
14: Let's run it back.
4: That was Rosie when you wouldn't talk about the show.
13: But we should, by the way, absolutely 100% agree with you. Because we should just hit record and let it go and see what happens. Second of all, Sauce is so true to form in this podcast, because you're the gang leader at first, Saucy.
4: Yeah.
13: After the third one, you are handing out your drinks, trying to give them away.
4: Yeah.
13: And we're so pissed at you because we're drunk by that point.
4: Yeah.
13: So we're not holding back. We're like calling you the worst names.
4: Yeah.
13: Your dad's calling you the worst names, by the way.
14: What's Dov saying? Because he still has a microphone.
13: I don't even think I could make out. But you're,
14: that's the only part, by the way, we shouldn't run back.
13: Yeah, you're right.
14: Just no one give Dov a microphone.
13: Right. It's interesting because I think I stopped listening this morning about 35 minutes in, and it's starting to get to the point where I don't know who's talking.
14: Yeah.
13: That's how many people are talking at one time. Conversations going on.
4: Yeah.
13: And Creasel is way out in front of all of us.
4: Yeah.
13: Immediately. He is so smashed.
4: Yeah.
14: So again, if you don't know what we're talking about, think about this for a second. How long ago was that? Was that like, that was pre-COVID, right? So was that
4: 2019.
14: Like 2019. All right. So 2019.
13: Yeah, right before it.
14: We do a podcast after the morning show in Vegas where we just start doing shots and we all get hammered. And it was, there were no commercials. It was just, what did you say, 45 minutes or an hour or something?
13: It's about an hour 15.
14: It's an hour of just multiple people talking over each other and yelling and just nonsense. It got so bad, again, that bosses here were like, no, this wasn't just bad. This is an embarrassment to broadcasting.
4: Yes.
14: We need to take this podcast down. And we're like, well, what do we care? The fans like think it's funny. They know it's a train wreck. We're framing it as a train wreck. You should go listen to this train wreck that we posted. And they're like, yeah, it's beyond that. This is literally embarrassing. But we're like, but that's the bit. And normally that's what works on the fan is if we just say, well, that's the bit. We know we're leaning into the bit that it's a train wreck. No, this is beyond that. Let's take it down. We're going to lose sponsors.
13: And the problem.
14: It wasn't that bad.
13: No, and nobody.
14: Not even close.
13: I got a half of it to go yet. Nobody has said anything bothersome yet.
14: Right.
13: But that, again, is the real danger of doing this.
14: Yeah, of course.
13: What if we finally tell Rosie what we really think about it?
14: That's why we shouldn't live stream it.
13: Yeah,
14: we should just record it.
13: We can.
14: Right, just in case.
4: Yeah.
14: We could do this.
13: All right, I'm in.
14: Let's run it back later this year.
13: Yeah. My God, man. I, man.
4: But no David?
13: Oh, and by the way.
14: On any level.
13: At one point, I think it's you, Corey, that looks over and goes, okay, now it's really happening. Jared's doing a shot. I don't remember that at all.
16: Yeah, I remember that. Yeah. I
4: remember him being worried sick with all these shots around the equipment.
13: At one point, somebody, I think it was maybe you saw, says, we got to get away from Jared. Everybody's drinking around Jared. Yeah. And so we got to move away from him.
16: I like to stand up for Jared.
13: Man, I got to tell you. And you know the cool thing about that? I was thinking about this. I don't remember. I think I might have walked it off later, because I don't remember waking up feeling trashed or feeling like that ruined the rest of the weekend for me.
14: Well, look, this doesn't need to be said to anybody that goes to Vegas with the Power Trip Morning Show, but the beauty of being done at 7 a.m. is the times that we have been obliterated drunk by 8 or 9 in the morning is, well, what are you missing? You go back to your room, sometimes you could sleep it off for 4 or 5 hours.
13: Dude.
14: Then you get up at what, 2 p.m.? Guess what you've missed? Absolutely nothing. Shower and start over.
13: The show ended.
14: It's the best.
13: At 7 o'clock local time out there. Mm. So that means we were doing the show at the latest by 7:15. And if we went for an hour and 15, by my math, that means
14: it's like 8:30.
13: 8:30 in the morning, and we're clobbered.
14: Yep.
16: Yeah.
13: But I guarantee you I went for a walk for 4 hours. I bet I did.
16: Yeah. I think you did, yeah.
14: Sure.
13: God, I lost like $7,000.
16: Oh, yeah. Was that the same trip where we were charged for all that?
13: Yeah.
16: And we all just basically did the Home Alone bit where they're like, give this to Kevin. Yeah. And it was to Parrish.
13: And we gave it to Parrish.
16: Yeah.
13: And then paid him back.
16: And Parrish, Parrish wasn't even drinking.
14: Yeah, remember, this is the funny part of the story. If you remember, Chris paid him, right?
13: Yeah.
14: Remember, because Mark went around going like, who's paying for this? And I offered to help pay, and Mark's like, no. Because he was so convinced that this company would reimburse him.
16: Well,
14: so he wouldn't accept my money, but Chris is like, I'll give you some money. And for whatever reason, Mark took Chris's money. Yeah. So he didn't take mine, took yours, and then didn't get reimbursed for my heart.
13: And I don't know what the bill was, and I know Sarah's listening. Maybe
14: I think it was
13: remembers.
14: Like $700 or $800.
13: I remember I gave him $350.
14: Like yeah.
13: And it wasn't even half. I do remember thinking that's not half.
14: I think it was in the 7 or 8 range, but I don't remember because, again, it was 7 years ago. But something like that.
13: We were a disaster.
14: Come on, Mark, you thought they were going to reimburse you?
16: For alcohol?
14: That's the dumbest thing in the whole podcast.
13: He worked for real companies at that point. He didn't understand.
16: No, they didn't pay Corey for an Uber ride.
13: Can you imagine, by the way, how, I mean, he's the best, but are we terrible? I mean, Parrish is sober, and we made him sit through that with us?
14: Fair.
13: Yeah, what a terrible group of friends we are.
14: And pick up the tab.
13: And then you pick up the tab.
16: And pay for it.
13: I'm sorry, Perry.
14: Front page
13: you, man.
14: Sports after this. Power Trip Morning Show on the Fan.
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8: AP News, I'm Marcela Sanchez. President Trump has stirred confusion by saying the U.S. will send an additional 5,000 American troops to Poland. His announcement follows weeks of changing statements from Trump and his administration about reducing, not increasing, the American military footprint in Europe. At a news conference, Polish Foreign Minister Radoslaw Sikorski says he appreciates Trump's decision.
9: I want to thank President Trump for his announcement that the rotation, the presence of American troops in Poland will be maintained more or less at previous levels.
8: AP correspondent Ben Thomas reports the design plan for Trump's Washington Arch has been given a green light.
10: President Trump says there are
11: 59 of them in the world, and some are really beautiful.
10: He's talking about
11: a triumphal arch. It's usually done for victories in war and things.
10: But Washington, D.C.?
11: We're the only important and major city that doesn't have one. We don't have a triumphal arch.
10: But the U.S. Commission of Fine Arts, commissioners all appointed by Trump, has now given final approval to the design. 250 feet tall from its base to a torch held aloft by a Lady Liberty-like figure on top, flanked by two gilded eagles. to be built on a traffic circle between the Lincoln Memorial and Arlington National Cemetery.
11: People pass that circle, they say, why isn't something built here?
10: A separate agency that oversees construction on federal land must still approve the plan.
8: The Department of Homeland Security has announced new flight restrictions in response to the Ebola outbreak. The agency says all U.S.-bound American citizens and permanent residents who have been in Congo, Uganda, or South Sudan in the previous 21 days must enter only through Washington Dulles International Airport. This is AP News.
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18: A little sunshine this morning, becoming cloudy with scattered showers this afternoon. 62 the high, and we'll get a little breezy. Some southeasterly wind gust to around 25 here later today. Tonight, some rain, 42. Tomorrow, showers early, clearing in the afternoon, 64. 70s and 80s by Sunday and Monday. 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
13: All right. It's 6:10 a.m. right now as you're listening live. Who knows what time it is for you right now? But I'll tell you what I hope for you. I hope you are sitting somewhere relaxing. You got a cold something or other in your hand. I hope not.
14: Like a drink?
13: Not a body part. Yeah, you're right. You know,
14: why is it cold?
13: That's what I mean. I don't know. I better be more specific. And I hope you're relaxing, enjoying a three-day weekend. That's what I hope for you.
4: Yeah.
13: Hope you're looking somewhere in a direction that makes you smile, and you're listening to the Power Trip Morning Show, and we say something that makes you laugh at least one time.
14: I doubt it.
13: I do, too. But that's what I'm hoping, you know?
14: If not, we can just do sports. That's not really funny.
13: We're going to do that. Mr. Parrish tells me the bill was $900.
14: Oh, $900. Even more.
16: Plus tip.
14: Yeah, with tip. All right. Well, thanks, Mark.
13: Yeah. And did Rosie get the tip? I can't remember.
14: Oh, no, no, okay, no. Man. He wasn't still there.
16: No, you've technically paid for the
13: tip. Of course I did.
14: Yeah, Parrish wouldn't take my money. All right.
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14: 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What flavor do you want? Boom, there you go. Including the summer edition. Holiday has Red Bull for two, for one. I love Holiday.
16: Same, man.
14: That's where I go, man.
16: Yeah.
14: Got the
16: Holiday's
14: old,
16: the best.
14: The old Luther Advantage card, so I'm saving money on gas. I'm getting down there and getting lottery tickets once in a while.
13: Yeah.
14: I'm going to get energy drinks and those freaking pretzels that they got in there.
16: It's always a friendly atmosphere at Holiday.
14: Holiday's the best.
16: Yeah.
13: I go to the car wash in Rogers, and it's right beside Holiday. I get a car wash, and I drive right over, and I get gas, and I go in, and I get myself a Red Bull. It's perfect. It's everything I need.
14: The Montreal Canadiens won 6-2 over Carolina in Game 1 of the Eastern Conference Finals. Carolina had been 8-0 this postseason. And they scored 33 seconds into the game, and everybody's going, oh, my God, this team is an unstoppable force. What are we doing here? Can we just skip ahead to the finals? This is a waste of time. And then Cole Caulfield scored 27 seconds later, and Montreal added three more in the first to lead 4-1 after one. So they go on to win 6-2. We talked about this yesterday, but the 11-full-day break for Carolina was the longest playoff layoff since 1919. So we were saying, how can you ever predict the rust versus rest? There's no way to know if they're going to come out rusty or rested. I don't know what it was. But either way, Montreal came out and looked great after a 7-game series against Buffalo. So they win 6-2. Game 2, Saturday night in Carolina. Maybe you guys can go to that.
13: Yeah.
14: Zachary, why don't you... I don't know how far that is from where you guys are going to be, but you guys can go watch game two.
13: That's a great point.
16: Hawk will buy tickets.
14: Tickets.
13: Where is that?
14: It's Raleigh, right?
5: Raleigh, yeah.
13: Oh, okay.
14: How far is Raleigh from where you guys are going to be?
13: It's a ways.
14: Oh, okay.
13: Yeah.
14: Like hours?
13: I think a couple hours, I believe, yeah. Charlotte's a great city, though, man.
16: Yeah, Charlotte.
13: Core.
14: I have not been to Charlotte.
16: I have, yeah.
13: Yeah, you were there last time I was there.
16: Yeah, it was sweet.
13: It's a small town feel, but it's a big city, man. It's great.
14: I went to Myrtle Beach when I was like 13.
13: Oh, now we're talking. That is the T words.
16: Wow.
13: That place is the best.
14: Is it better than it was 30 years ago? Like, is it improved? Because I remember it being a little dirty but fun because it was a beach and I was 13.
13: Well,
14: but
13: it's not to be a douchebag, it's the East Coast. It's a little dirty.
14: Right.
13: You know, I mean, that's just by nature. It's not like the West Coast where it's the sun's always shining and the water's warm, you know?
14: East Coast beach.
13: Yeah. East Coast beach.
14: Okay.
13: Yeah.
14: Sauce, I think you know this. My guess is you're going to get very close. It's been a rough patch for Canada when it comes to hockey in the NHL. This is a stat that's thrown out a lot. You read a lot of sports. You watch a lot of SportsCenter.
16: Yes, sir.
14: You probably are going to get this, but I want to see if you can. What was the year and what was the team the last time a Canadian team won the Stanley Cup?
16: Well, it's got to be Montreal.
13: Does it?
16: Is the bit that they've never won? They've had to a 1-1.
13: Who?
16: Montreal? Wait, no. Isn't the stat that they've... Canada, has never won a Stanley Cup?
14: Are you nuts?
13: Wasn't Jock?
14: Nuts?
16: What's the bit we always talk about that a Canadian... Well, maybe it's... It's got to be a...
13: Maybe you mean the NFL.
14: Are you nuts?
13: I don't think they've ever won an
16: NFL. No, I thought that was a thing.
14: No one's won more than Montreal. Isn't it like 27, 24 Stanley Cups?
13: Like the first 100 of them?
14: No one's won more than them. But it's been a long time.
16: Yeah, that, so maybe
14: who
16: that's...
14: So who was the last Canadian team to win, and what year was it? Wow, I thought you would know this. Or at least get very close.
13: Saying that Canada had never won one.
14: Yeah, this is why you're not the next Marty Smith. As you just said, has Canada ever won one? Has Montreal ever won one?
13: Yeah.
5: He got off on the wrong foot, but, you know.
13: Russia ever won a gold medal?
14: Yeah, you essentially just said, have the Yankees ever won the World Series?
16: I guess, you're correct. But I always
14: equivalent.
16: I always thought there was some stat.
14: Is the stat. It's how long it's been.
16: 75 years.
14: Okay. Zach, no, it's... What do you say, 70 what?
16: Five years.
14: Zach, see how close you can get. Go.
5: I mean, I know it.
14: Okay, go.
5: 93.
14: Yeah, it was the Montreal Canadiens in 1993. So it's been 33 years since Canada has won a cup, and it was Montreal. So, yes, they have won before. This would be a very unlikely year for not just Canada to do it, but this team, right? Because, you know... Edmonton's had a couple of shots in the last handful of years. They have Connor McDavid and Leon Draisaitl. Austin Matthews in Toronto has looked really good.
16: For now.
14: Of all teams to do it, Zachary, Montreal out of nowhere would kind of be nuts.
4: Yeah, I mean, out of nowhere indeed. They have, I mean, had an incredible run here. Cole Caulfield is just one of those special players that very well could deliver this. But, I mean, I think it's still some work to do. Hurricanes, I think, will find their game. Clearly, they didn't have it. I mean, some of the decision-making was so poor, and, like, Kenny and Eddie were just ripping them to shreds, and they deserved it. So, I guess in the rest versus rust debate, which I thought was settled 33 seconds in, turned out to be maybe more on the rust side of things, because Montreal looked like they knew how to play hockey last night. Carolina did not.
13: May I make an obvious point? Carolina Hurricanes, great name. That's cool. What a terrible thing! Like, would we the Minnesota death by freezing?
16: Yeah,
13: I mean,
16: what's tornadoes?
13: Yeah, the California fell into the center of the earthquakes.
14: Sure,
13: you know, like the Washington forest fires. You know, I mean, terrible thing. Hurricane, terrible.
16: Yeah,
13: especially in Carolina.
16: Or what about the Miami Hurricanes? Yeah, they're terrible there.
13: Terrible. I'm glad it ain't the New Orleans Hurricanes.
16: Yeah, good point.
13: But we bought one not long after Katrina.
14: We really did.
13: Remember that?
14: Yes.
13: Felt weird, but we drank that sumbitch.
16: What's in it?
13: Everything. Like, I think it's like a Long Island iced tea, only frozen.
14: It's really good. I don't remember what was in it.
13: It was very good. It was red.
16: Yeah, it's...
13: There's red coming out, too.
16: Light rum and dark rum.
13: Yeah.
16: Some kind of fruit juice, orange juice, and then fresh lime juice, simple syrup, and grenadine.
13: Do you remember, Corey, we were walking along
16: that sounds good.
13: The water's edge, and we bought one from like a food truck almost. Do you remember?
14: No.
13: And I remember distinctly because we were surrounded by wreckage where they were still trying to rebuild New Orleans from Hurricane Katrina, and we were buying something called a hurricane. We were like, party on?
14: Hey, yeah, we were supporting the economy.
13: Look, yeah,
14: party on, I was not going to let my city burn, right? I was doing my part. I was, thank you. Yeah. Finally, somebody clapped for me.
13: You are something else.
14: Yeah. I was trying to save the city. There were a lot of people asking me to step up and do something, so I did. They weren't donuts. They were beignets.
13: How many did you buy?
14: Just one.
13: You know what? It's one donut at a time. That's how we'll save our city.
14: Paul, how many donuts would they have had purchased that day if I had not bought that one? Fewer.
16: Yeah.
14: By the way, just for the record, Montreal's won 24 cups. Toronto's won 13. Edmonton's won 5.
16: I'm sorry.
14: Calgary's won 1. Ottawa has not won.
16: Maybe it was Ottawa.
14: Maybe it was Ottawa.
16: I thought I heard Ottawa.
13: You probably did.
14: Vancouver also has not won.
13: The Coovy, the glove Coovy.
14: Has Montreal ever won a cup?
16: I'm sorry.
4: Has Canada ever won?
13: Honestly, that's I mean, that's got to be preposterous.
14: You might be in next year's tournament. Has Montreal ever won a cup?
16: Well, but
14: you might be in.
16: Yeah, I don't pay that close attention to hockey.
13: Well, neither do I.
16: Yeah, that was dumb. But
13: that's okay. I liked it. Thank you.
16: Yeah, I mean.
14: So here's the difference between a preposterous statement and a preposterous question is if you had said Montreal has never won a cup, like definitively, then it's preposterous. I don't know. Asking a really, really, really dumb question.
16: Yeah, but like, then
14: Montreal ever won a
16: statement? Yeah, but I didn't. Yeah.
14: I mean, that's, well, again, that's for the committee to decide. I'm not on the committee.
16: Yeah, okay.
14: That might be in the conversation. I can't wait to see Parrish's face when he walks in and he goes, really, Paul? Well, Montreal?
16: I don't pay that close attention to hockey.
14: They're an original six.
16: Yeah, that's why. Yeah. Okay.
14: I mean, look, they've won 24 times, but they also made it to the cup 10 other times. Like, 1916, 1917, 1919, 1924, 1925, 1930, 1931, 1944, 1946, 1947, 1951, 1952, 1953, 1954, 1955, 1956, 1957, 1958, 1959, 1960, 1965, 1966, 1967, 1968, 1969, 1971, 1973, 1976, 1977, 1978, 1979, 1986, 1989, 1993, and 2021. That was all off the top of my head, by the way.
13: Yeah.
16: Got it.
14: They've made the finals 34 times.
13: 34.
5: All right. I think I saw a stat yesterday that teams who play a game, win a game seven, and then go on to play a team that had a sweep are like 7-1. Like, it's crazy. I guess the history
14: is the
5: favors the
14: game seven
5: game
14: winner?
5: Seven team over the team that is coming off a sweep.
14: Interesting. That's counterintuitive.
5: It very much
16: I
5: is.
16: Think the other stat was something like they gave up the Hurricanes had given up 5 goals in each of the last 2 series. That's it. And they gave up 6 last night.
14: Yikes.
5: 4 in like the first period alone.
16: Yep.
14: All right, I think Mr. Z's calling in.

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0: But he's got a solid defense for some of the rest of the movie. 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Otherwise, what really matters? 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
7: Minnesota News Network, I'm Brent Palm. State officials are pushing back against Trump administration claims that they are not cooperating with Medicaid fraud investigations. DHS Inspector General James Clark said, quote, "We have been working with career and federal state partners for months to help them build criminal cases against most of these individuals." Assistant U.S. Attorney General Colin McDonald said that Minnesota has fallen significantly short in terms of what a strong state and federal partnership looks like. The Minnesota legislature will have a whole new look next session with 17 retirements in the Senate alone. Majority Leader Erin Murphy.
8: I often hear people talk about term limits, but I think the natural choices that people make in their retirements bring the right kind of freshness to balance with the experience that those who are staying behind and running again bring to work. Both are important.
7: And the Minnesota Lynx beat the Toronto Tempo 172 for their first win at Target Center. This is MNN.
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2: A little sunshine this morning, becoming cloudy with scattered showers this afternoon. 62 the high, and we'll get a little breezy. Some southeasterly wind gusts to around 25 here later today. Tonight, some rain, 42. Tomorrow, showers early, clearing in the afternoon, 64. 70s and 80s by Sunday and Monday. 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
9: All right, let's dive in. I know he has some hot takes. Hi, Mr. Z. Oh, this thing is not working. Same problem I heard Barrero complaining about here. So you're going to have to do it. What's going on with our phones over here? Bum, bum, bum, bum, bum, bum, bum. There we go. Hi, Mr. Z.
10: Hey, guys, what's up?
9: Good morning, good morning. All right, so The Mandalorian and Grogu, the big movie this weekend. What can you tell us about what works and what does not work in this movie?
10: Okay, well, what works really well is the amount of creatures that they put into it. Like if you're kind of looking for fun, I mean, there's a lot of monsters and a cool dragon-like things and stuff. So there's no shortage of that. It's not a boring in most parts. The hardest thing I had with, and I guess I'm not a huge Star Wars guy. I liked Star Wars. I grew up with Star Wars, but it never was like, I never paid attention to the canon of it, so I just went to enjoy. But for some reason, I know Jabba the Hutt. Well, in his kid is in this movie, and for some reason, I have a hard time getting past Rada the Hutt being buff, yeah. MMA fighter style, yeah. Big muscles. It's weird for me. I don't understand the physics of a giant snail with leg with arms fighting. It's weird for me to see them moving fast. Very CGI. What kind of surprised me is how, looking through kind of customer comments, looking on what the review that I've seen very few people mention it. And so I looked into it a little bit and apparently that's, oh yeah, in the comic books, the Hutts are really big and strong and that's how they got so powerful. And I'm like, what? So I didn't know any of that.
9: Sure.
10: I didn't care for Rada the Hutt. Other than that, when he wasn't on screen, there's a lot of coolness. I don't know if it's great. It's just very cool.
9: Can you tell them who you compared Rada the Hutt to me?
10: Oh boy, I don't remember. I'm sorry. What did they say?
9: I'm going to paraphrase, but you basically said that he makes Jar Jar Binks look like Marlon Brando.
10: Oh, Jesus, right? Yeah, I was so mad at that point.
9: Wow.
10: I think I said I hated every minute that he was on screen. I hated the movie, and then whenever he wasn't on screen, I'm like, oh, this is kind of good.
9: Jeez.
10: And I'm like, oh no, Rada the Hutt's coming back. But I think I might be in the minority on that.
9: Oh, really?
10: Strangely enough. So again, I've been Googling it. I normally don't do this. I even went to Reddit to try to find out, is it just me? that just didn't care for this. And I haven't found anyone who just hated only that part of the movie. And so yeah, I was so mad. Now that you said it, I remember saying that. I just was like, I was just getting more and more angry because I liked everything. Sure. I didn't love any of it. But I'm like, I like this. It's kind of fun. A little too CGI here and there and stuff like that. But so with that being said, if you can get past, or maybe you enjoy Rod of the Hutt being, you know, the Rock. I don't know. So
11: do you have to know the series, The Mandalorian, to jump in, and or is it pretty easy to just to catch up and figure it out? I mean, it's Star Wars. It's not algebra.
10: Yeah. I think so. In fact, I believe they did that on purpose. Here, I'll tell you my Mandalorian thing. Not that anyone cares, really, but I remember when Mandalorian first came out, everyone was, oh, you got to see Mandalorian, you got to see Mandalorian. And I watched it, and I didn't really get it. I watched the whole first season, and I'm like, okay, that's enough Mandalorian for me. Well, I will say this. I liked the movie. I liked this more than I liked season one of Mandalorian because I was just bored to death during season one of Mandalorian. Hmm. So, no, you don't need to know really anything because it's pretty – I mean, if you understand the Star Wars universe at all, you know, and I guess it would help to know who the Mandalorians are and what their jobs kind of were, what they did as mercenaries, et cetera, or, you know, bounty hunters. That helps, but otherwise, no. I mean, you see a bunch of recognizable, you know, things in this movie that if you know the Clone Wars and things like that, that's like, oh yeah, those are that. I know that guy, but you don't need to know. Okay. Basically, you just need to know who Grogu. I mean, if you've seen Grogu and you've seen Mandalorian in a picture, then you know the movie.
11: Got it.
12: No.
11: Hey, what can you tell us about Obsession? I've heard a lot of people obsessing, pun intended, about this. It's 95% on Rotten Tomatoes. Everybody's raving about this movie. It's some kind of a horror thriller movie. I don't know exactly what it is.
10: Right. Obsession came out last week. Kind of a teen. It's not a teen. I guess it is a teen movie. Basic premise of there's a guy who kind of pines after this young woman. They're just friends. And he has almost like a Twilight Zone movie type thing. He has this weird little wish stick, I forget what it's actually called, kind of like a wishbone where you make a wish on it. And so he wishes that she would love him more than, I'm not really spoiling anything, okay, that she would love him more than anything else. And then he makes the wish and he gets what he wanted because she doesn't just, you know, it becomes an obsession and she becomes, it's what happens after that is very creepy and scary, and they did a good job, especially for that. It's not, I don't think it's aimed at a younger crowd, and I think that's in a good way. So,
11: all right, anything else coming out this week, or is this all Star Wars weekend essentially?
10: This is pretty much Star Wars. Yeah, there's a small movie called Passengers that will come and go, and people won't recall too much. So, but now we're taking off because then we hit into some big. A couple of nice weekends here for the. We shouldn't have many weekends where nothing opens for the next 3 months.
11: I'm going to be super curious next week to see how Nate Bargatze's movie does, yeah. The Breadwinner.
12: Yeah,
13: me too.
10: Yeah, I can tell you. Well, it's funny. I've had a lot of discussions on this because nationally the projections are very low, but I think they're nuts. This is going to be. I'm trying to think what I can say, what I can't say.
13: Yeah,
10: this is really
13: it?
10: A throwback to an old. Early 90s type movie where it's PG rated and there's no swearing in it. There's no, you know, and it's very simple. But Nate Bargatze, it doesn't matter whether his lines are funny or not because he's so funny. So I think it's going to do very well, especially off the coasts and in between the coasts. It's going to do very well.
13: So you have seen it?
10: Yes.
13: Okay, got it. You know what's crazy is I talked about this on the air, but we went on a road trip somewhere. I can't remember where, and I was taking a long walk. And I was listening to Nate Bargatze on, I believe, a Sunday morning interview or maybe 60 Minutes interview. And he was talking about all the things he wanted to do to be legitimately family friendly, because he said even the things these days that are marketed as family friendly really aren't. And so he said, I'm going to even make an amusement park. And the interviewer was like, what? He's like, no, I'm serious. I saw designs for it the other day. He's really making an amusement park where you can literally go and let your kids go wander off by themselves and be kids and have fun and not be worried about it. How about that?
10: Yeah, he's doing something unique with Breadwinner that ruffles, it doesn't matter, insider stuff. But what he's doing is he kind of pushed the studio to do the what's called the Nate rate. And the studios can't tell theaters what to charge, but basically it's there, is that there will be no, so if you go see this movie in the, you know, there's matinee pricing and there's evening pricing. With Breadwinner, Bargatze said, I don't want to do that. I want to make this more affordable. So almost every theater in the country will be charging matinee prices at the evening.
8: Wow.
10: So if you go there, so it's going to be about half the price of a normal ticket for Breadwinner. If you go during the day, it'll be the same, but at night it's still matinee pricing.
8: Wow.
10: On Breadwinner. And he wanted to do that, for the families who don't normally get to go out to a movie because they can't afford it. So
9: good for him. Smart man. Good for him.
10: Yep, it is.
9: All right. Thanks, Mr. Z. Appreciate it, man.
10: All right, guys.
13: See you, buddy.
10: Talk to you later. Bye. Bye.
9: Follow him on Twitter at Mr. Z Movies. Interesting. The Nathan rate.
13: I don't like that name.
9: No. Yeah, it's close.
13: It's too scary.
8: It's close. Too scary.
13: I'm going to say the wrong thing.
8: Yeah.
13: I'm not going to ask for that. Hi. A teenage person working behind the counter. Yeah. Could I get the Nate rates on this?
8: Yeah.
13: Just 911.
8: How about the Nate fee?
13: Yeah, right. Oh, bye-bye. Oh. That's on me. Sorry.
12: I prefer the Nate rate.
8: All right, relax.
13: All right,
8: please.
13: Rosie, get out of here.
8: Please, go home, Rose.
9: Mark, you're watching Star Wars.
8: Though.
13: No, you misheard me.
8: You gotta go.
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2: KBUN Sports Radio, this is a score update. The second-seeded Lumberjack softball team had another one-run victory, this time in the Section 8 4A quarterfinals over St. Michael Albertville. They were now 1-0 entering the sixth. Bases loaded, nobody out, but a double play and a ground out kept St. Michael Albertville off the board. Then Ridley Hadrava delivered a two-run single in the bottom of the sixth. Carly Lozella got the complete game victory, allowing one run unearned on seven hits, didn't walk anybody, and struck out three. Jacks are 14-8. They move on to the Section 8 4A semifinal at top-seeded Brainerd Tuesday at 4:30. Today, the Lumberjack baseball team wraps up the regular season. They're hosting Hermantown in a doubleheader. We'll have it on the Lumberjack Radio Network. 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And Sunday, the Bemidji Bucks amateur baseball team has a doubleheader with the Moorhead Mudcats at the BSU ballpark. Games are at 1-3.
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2: A little sunshine this morning, becoming cloudy with scattered showers this afternoon. 62 the high, and we'll get a little breezy. Some southeasterly wind gust to around 25 here later today. Tonight, some rain, 42. Tomorrow, showers early, clearing in the afternoon, 64. 70s and 80s by Sunday and Monday. 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I'm meteorologist Sean Cable. 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
23: The Twins open a three-game set against the Red Sox tonight at Fenway. The Lynx never trailed. Crushed the Toronto Tempo 172 at the Target Center. Two-time NASCAR Cup Series champion Kyle Busch has died at the age of 41 after being hospitalized with a severe illness. Knicks crushed the Cavs 109-93, take a 2-0 lead in the Eastern Conference Finals. I'm Rhonda Moss.
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0: Mark's here.
1: I know. He said something very intriguing to me, and then he walked out the door. He goes, the reason I took your money, and then he said, I'll tell you in a minute. And he walked out. I'm like,
0: I can't wait.
1: You can't leave me at a cliffhanger.
2: Yeah, well, you know.
1: So we're talking about the Vegas trip. And we're talking about the fact that there was a giant bar bill of $900 plus tip.
2: Yeah.
1: And then Corey offered you money, and you said, no, thank you, I got this. And then when I offered you money, you took it.
2: And I'm going to throw, I'm 90% positive it was SJ.
1: Oh, I'm sure.
2: Because I was talking to her about it, and I'm like, well, they'll reimburse me, right? She's like, just shaking her head, no.
3: No.
2: And then you walked up right after that. I'll take it.
1: That sounds right.
2: So if anybody's to blame, it's SJ.
1: There you go. You know what? That's normally the answer for everything in my life.
2: Yep.
1: Way to go, SJ. Nice job. Thanks a lot.
4: God, I'm glad otherwise, I offered you money before he told you the truth.
2: Money. Right.
4: That would have been awesome if you had circled back and been like, hey, I changed my mind. I will take that money.
1: Yeah. I'm almost positive, by the way, that is the trip where I was handing out $100 bills.
0: 100%.
1: Because I was doing so well gambling. I was giving. Yeah. So I'm sure I was happy to give you money. I probably had wads of it in my pocket.
2: Oh,
1: and by the way,
2: sure.
1: I probably gave it all back that night.
0: Oh, of course. Yeah, yeah. Oh, yeah.
1: I got a problem. But no, I enjoy it.
0: Yeah. Yeah.
1: Ah, what a good time.
4: All right,
1: and I think I speak for all of us when I say, I'm sorry, man.
0: Yeah, sorry, Daddy.
1: We didn't think about the fact that you're sober and we made you. Basically, it's taking me to a casino and making me watch you guys gamble.
0: Yeah, Clockwork Orange style.
2: Thank you, SJ.
4: All right, let's do What Really Matters is brought to you by Ovo LASIK and Lens. Thanks to Dr. Mark Lobanoff and Dr. David Whiting. Ovo LASIK and Lens. 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Don't wait, man. It's almost summer. Go get LASIK. The New York Knicks won 109-93 over the Cleveland Cavaliers. They are up 2-0 in that series. And how about this? Very quietly, the Knicks have won 9 straight games.
0: Wow.
4: Because they won the last 3 games in the Atlanta series after trailing that series, I think, 2-1. They won the last 3 against Atlanta. They swept Philly and now have won the first 2 against Cleveland. They have a 9-game postseason win streak. Look out for the New York Knicks. Sauce.
0: Yes, sir.
1: Montreal.
4: Have the Bulls ever won an NBA title?
0: Yeah, they won a bunch.
4: The answer is yes. The Knicks are 2 wins away from the NBA Finals. When was the last time the Knicks made the NBA Finals?
0: Have they ever made one? Are you asking just me?
4: Just you.
1: Thank God he's not asking me.
0: Was it last year?
4: 1999, during the Limp Bizkit baby boom. Everybody was having kids listen to $3 Bill, y'all. But
0: motivated everybody.
4: The New York Knicks made it in 1999, but they are 2 wins away.
0: John Stark.
1: C. Riley.
4: And John C. Riley was there. Paul Thomas Anderson. Paul, your hands up.
0: They are playing the Cleveland Cavaliers.
4: Mm-hmm.
0: Can Parrish and Hawk name 5 Cleveland Cavaliers.
4: Come on,
0: okay,
4: 5.
0: Four,
4: I'm not just going to give you a Kaniac.
0: 4. One of them's obvious.
4: No. I'm not. No. We don't ever put the number as high as 4
0: 3
4: or 5.
0: And a half?
4: Oh, this is the same thing. I don't think they can get to 4. I think they can
0: 2
4: maybe
0: and a half?
4: Get. I mean, that's close. That's really close.
0: How about the number's 3?
4: What side are you on? Do you think they can get to 3 or not? I think they can get 2 and would have to get very lucky to get a 3rd.
0: Yeah, I don't think.
4: So we're both on the under?
0: Yeah.
4: God, I want to win more Kaniacs, but
0: yeah.
4: I don't know if they can get to 3.
0: I mean,
4: it's close.
0: Who's the second one?
4: Well, that exactly. That one I might be. Yeah, that's a good point. Maybe it is just 1. All right, we're both on the under, so we're not making the bet. All-time Cleveland Cavaliers, go.
2: LeBron.
1: LeBron, for sure.
4: Unbelievable, they got it.
2: Go ahead.
0: All right, I think I would eat chicken.
1: Carlos Boozer, is that a name?
2: That is a name. I was thinking, didn't Kevin Love go there?
1: Kevin Love definitely went there in the trade, but I don't know for whom. But I also was thinking that one guy...
2: Is Kyrie Irving? Did he play there?
1: How many did they want us to get?
2: I don't know.
4: The goal was 3.
1: Oh, okay, so I know Kevin Love is for sure.
4: Final answer?
1: Yeah, he was there.
4: Definitely there.
0: Yeah.
2: Okay.
4: Well done.
1: Yeah. Obviously, LeBron.
4: There's two.
2: The beard guy.
1: That sounds right, because I think he was there at the same time LeBron was there, wasn't he?
2: I think so.
1: But what about that one guy who came in the league? I know he played for Denver. I don't know. I can't remember his name anyway. Isn't it weird that we can't think of anybody else?
2: Yeah, I know.
1: There should be somebody, like, historically, you're like, well, that's the guy that you think of when you think of Cleveland.
2: Yeah, LeBron.
4: Yeah. So do you have a third final answer? Anybody you going with that you feel good about?
1: Do you want to say the beard?
2: Or do you let's say the beard.
0: Do you know?
2: Kyrie Irving?
0: No, Kyrie.
2: Well, that doesn't make me feel confident
1: about. What is Kyrie the beard's Irving. Name? It's not Kyrie Irving?
2: No.
1: Harden.
2: Yeah. That's his name. Yeah.
1: I'm going to go with that?
2: Yeah, let's do it.
0: When did he play for them?
4: So you said he played back in the day with LeBron, right? Correct?
1: Didn't he?
4: He got traded there this year. He's a current.
2: We got there.
4: That would have been unbelievable.
0: You guys would have gotten four.
4: If we made the bet.
2: Was Irving one too?
4: Irving definitely was there.
2: Oh, look at us.
4: By the way, did Carlos Boozer play there too?
0: I don't know.
4: How did you pull Carlos Boozer off?
2: Let's go.
0: He was drafted by him. He played there for
2: NBA
0: 2 seasons.
2: Geniuses over here.
1: Yeah, it's in there.
4: Did they bring up a name of anybody who didn't play there? I think they went five for five.
0: See? My number wasn't bad.
4: Man.
1: Now, who's the guy who came in the league at the same time as LeBron? And it was also a big deal. Or maybe it's not LeBron. He played for Denver for the longest time.
4: You're thinking of Carmelo Anthony.
1: That's who I'm thinking of.
4: Melo did not play for Cleveland.
1: I'm glad I didn't say it.
4: He played for the Knicks in Denver. Gotcha. I think, is that it? Where else did Carmelo play? Did he have like a weird 1 year somewhere? Those were the two big ones.
0: Carmelo
4: the Knicks and the
0: played
4: Nuggets.
0: For Denver, New York, Oklahoma City, Houston, Portland, and Lakers.
4: Oh my God.
2: So he was getting close to me.
4: Were those all like 1 year stints?
0: Yeah, the Lakers was 1 year. The Portland was.
4: I forgot he got thrown around at the end like a dish rag.
0: Yeah.
4: Jeez. All right.
2: Nothing wrong with being a dish rag at the end of your career.
1: Hey, man, brother.
4: No, Melo's a Hall of Famer.
0: Yeah. But, and I mean, this draft, man, the first five picks, the second one was bad.
4: Dark, I can do it. I can do it.
0: Yeah.
4: LeBron was one. Darko was two.
1: Darko. Milicic.
4: Melo was three. Bosh was four. Dwayne Wade was five.
0: You are correct, sir.
1: Are you kidding? That's a great draft.
0: Okay, how about this?
4: Except for Darko.
0: Who went seventh overall, a point guard from Kansas?
4: This is 03, right?
0: Mm-hmm.
4: Talk amongst yourselves. Rhode Island, neither a road nor an island discuss.
0: I've never been there. You've been there, right, Perry?
2: Providence isn't too bad.
1: There's no chance that I've flown in there, right? You wouldn't fly in there to go to New England, would you?
0: Well, I thought Lieber said you guys did that.
2: Is that where you guys?
4: Guard from Kansas.
1: I think we fly into Boston. Think I'm going to Boston.
4: It wasn't Brandon Rush, was it? Like, that was a different year. And he wasn't a point guard.
0: Do you want a clue?
4: Yeah.
0: Was a white guy.
4: White guy from Kansas?
1: He's pretty fly.
4: I'm completely blanking.
0: Kirk Heinrich.
4: Oh, wow. Kirk
1: My
4: Heinrich.
1: God.
0: Who did the Wolves take?
2: I've never heard that name before.
0: If I'd asked him 10 years ago, he would have known.
4: He played for the Bulls for a while.
0: Who did we take at pick 26?
4: Andy Eby.
0: Yep.
1: Was that Duty Weeby?
4: That was the Andy Eby draft. Mm-hmm. And again, he got drafted in the first round because he played good defense against LeBron in the McDonald's High School All-American game. That was one of the reasons why Mikhail thought he was good.
1: Duty Weeby.
4: Isn't that nuts?
0: I mean,
4: look at the kid playing defense on LeBron.
0: This is way too much, and I could Google it, but I'd rather ask you, Cor. In the 2002 season into the 2003 draft, were the Wolves good?
4: Hang on,
0: say
4: that again.
0: Or was one of their picks that they like
4: missed?
0: Oh,
4: I don't remember.
0: Was this like a Joe Smith bit?
4: I mean, maybe.
0: To miss out on the top 10 in.
4: I mean, that was the era of Garnett. We were winning 50 games every year, just not advancing out of the first round for like 7 or 8 straight years. Right? We were always competitive with KG.
0: They were. Yeah, they were 49-33 that season.
4: That makes sense.
0: Hold on.
4: I probably went to 1,000 games that year.
0: Hold on. They
4: Take your time, baby.
0: It takes me forever. I'm not good at. They were 51-31 that year.
4: Sure.
0: Yeah, good for them.
4: But what really matters is this.
1: Would you guys have been able to name the 13 colonies?
2: Oh, boy.
1: I just realized I was not able to.
4: Probably most. I don't know if I could go 13 for 13.
0: No chance.
1: Go for it.
4: Well, let's just start in New England, right? Let's go Massachusetts.
1: One.
4: Vermont. Maybe I'm off to a bad start. Well, Pennsylvania.
1: Pennsylvania, yes. Vermont is not.
4: Vermont's not. Wow, okay.
0: New Hampshire.
4: I was just going to crush New England and assume those were most of them. Virginia.
1: Yeah.
4: New York.
1: Yeah.
4: Maryland.
1: Yeah.
0: Good one. Well done. Well done.
1: Oh, wait. Not Maryland. Yeah, no, yeah, Maryland. Okay, I'm sorry. Yeah, that's, there you go. Say, yeah, Maryland. Yep, that's fine.
4: Man, if I can't just crush New England, if Vermont isn't, yeah, I'll still say New Hampshire.
1: Yep.
4: Rhode Island.
1: Yeah, that's the reason I brought it up, because Rhode Island went in today. It was the last one to ratify the Constitution.
4: So what am I at, 8?
1: Yeah, 7. Wait,
0: they added a 13th colony today?
4: Montreal's won a cup?
1: I'm just going to tell you, because I don't know who you said and who you didn't. Okay. New Hampshire, Massachusetts, yep. Rhode Island,
4: yep.
1: Connecticut.
4: Connecticut I should have had. What am
1: New
4: I doing?
1: New York.
4: Yep.
1: New Jersey.
4: Mm-hmm.
1: Pennsylvania. Delaware.
0: Delaware.
1: Maryland. Virginia. North Carolina. South Carolina. Georgia.
4: All right, so you had to go further south. I was going to crush the top right corner, so I would have missed if I would have guessed like Maine as well. So it had to be basically Boston in that area and then south all the way to Georgia.
1: All the way to Georgia, but not Florida, which I would have thought was, but it's not.
4: We're learning something today.
1: We are.
2: Look at that. History.
1: Look at that.
4: Yeah, 13 original. I didn't learn that song, right?
1: I didn't know it existed until right now.
0: Is that a Schoolhouse Rock thing?
4: No, I think you were supposed to. I think we sang it in school. I just didn't retain it.
0: I probably, shocking, wasn't listening.
1: We were singing Skinner.
0: Yeah, you guys loved it. And then fighting. You guys would all fight.
1: Okay, you guys ready for the morning announcements? First, sing the national anthem. If I leave here tomorrow.
0: Great song.
1: Great song.
0: Great song.
4: Maybe that's the play. Maybe some teacher should come up with a song for the periodic table of elements and then have like second graders learn the song, because then they would remember the table for the rest of their lives.
0: Yeah.
4: Right?
0: It's not important in life, but it's important at the time.
1: Only
0: because
1: if it's
0: memorizing.
1: Important to you.
4: Right.
1: Only important to your job.
0: Yeah.
1: Right?
0: Yeah.
1: But I'm never, ever, the only time I've ever used it, it's like NBA teams. Every now and again, you guys might ask me something about it.
4: Sure.
1: And I don't know the answer.
4: But you probably had to learn about it in chemistry class.
1: Sure,
4: and once in a while, you're pissed that you don't know more of it when you see a question on Jeopardy.
1: I'm sure it ruined my life as much as the times tables did at one point.
0: Ooh. Yeah.
4: Yeah.
1: Yeah.
0: Yeah.
1: I got so nervous that morning.
0: Yeah.
1: I'll never forget it.
0: Now I'm reading.
1: I pissed everybody's pants, not my own.
0: Well, that's your dad's dream.
1: How dare you?
0: I'm now reading Cookie Monster books to my kiddo.
1: Yeah.
0: Some of the words I'm like,
1: is he proud of you?
0: Skip this. Yeah. Yeah. He hands it to me. Brilliant. He hands it to me to see if I can read it.
4: Does he ever say, keep going, yeah, buddy? You're doing great.
1: Yep. You got this, daddy. Yeah.
0: Then it'll look at me when I screw up like Corey looks at me.
4: Does Kel ever say, Lou, go in there and read with your dad?
0: Yeah, go help him out.
1: Again.
0: Yeah, correct.
4: He's still reading Cookie Monster books.
0: He's almost through the first
4: one. Mark Parrish is here. Marnie Gellner will be here shortly. Initials at 8:15. The news is next. 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
6: The Minnesota Lynx got a game-high 16 points off the bench from Maya Caldwell and trounced Toronto last night at the Target Center 100-72. Caldwell was happy to contribute.
7: You couldn't ask for anything more. You know, like when you score and you look over to your bench and everybody's going crazy, like that just feeds into the energy for the players coming off the bench for our second groups, especially when it's end of the game and you're just kind of gassed. Looking over, seeing them doing backflips is like, all right, just gives you a little more energy.
6: The Lynx had five total players in double digits and improved to 3-2. They'll visit Chicago tomorrow. The AAA Saints lost last night to Omaha 11-3 in St. Paul, but did get a home run from Royce Lewis. He was demoted to AAA earlier this week. Twins general manager Jeremy Zoll talked about that decision, trying to get Lewis to find himself.
8: Obviously, since Royce came back from his brief stint on the IL this year, you know, his numbers haven't been where anyone are hoping that they'd be, but we also know there's a really good player in there that's had a ton of great moments for this organization, and I think there's still more to come here. So, you know, building back that confidence and finding the mechanical adjustments, give him that time in AAA, I think will be really valuable. You know, we know how hard it can be to make those adjustments on the fly at the major league level with how good the pitching is each night, and hopeful this reset will get him going.
6: Zoll says they think Lewis will at some point be back to the major leagues.
8: We want to see, you know, the player, the confidence, the performance that we know he's capable of, and you know, if he's performing down there and the underlying metrics support the performance, and you know, then we'll be ready to bring him back and have him help us.
6: The Saints, meanwhile, remain at home tonight. The Twins were off last night. They'll start a three-game series tonight in Boston. The Gophers have hired longtime Augustana coach Greta Melstead to be their new softball coach, and the Vikings signed Steelers defensive tackle Isaiah Loudermilk. This is M&N Sports.
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19: A little sunshine this morning, becoming cloudy with scattered showers this afternoon. 62 the high, and we'll get a little breezy. Some southeasterly wind gust to around 25 here later today. Tonight, some rain, 42. Tomorrow, showers early, clearing in the afternoon, 64. 70s and 80s by Sunday and Monday. 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
4: Who wants somebody to win it? Because it's not going away. Just start over.
1: It scares me.
0: Yeah. Although, I think that noise scares you.
1: Yeah, it does.
4: Scare is the wrong word.
0: Yeah, well played.
1: It scares me into having an
0: That's the old school money out of. Don't they have that at slots of fun? At least you've heard.
1: I've waved at people as they were collecting dirty coins out of those machines.
0: You've been to slots of fun.
1: Of course I have.
4: So
1: you know, when a girl named slots of coins.
4: When Carl won the 31.5, he told us that he was basically using that for like a down payment to buy his first house, right? Which is
1: no
4: awesome.
1: Chance that is what he did.
0: No, he spent it on coke.
4: Now that we're at 116.5,
1: Coca-Cola.
4: We have two options. Well, I want you to pick one of these two sliding doors. Do you hope the winner of the jackpot, either today or beyond, either pays off their college debt, pays off some medical bills, puts the money towards a home, right? A nest egg for their kids or their grandkids. Or option B.
0: B.
4: Comes to Vegas with the Power Trip Morning Show and puts it all on black.
0: B.
4: You know what I mean?
0: Yeah.
1: No.
4: Do we want somebody who wants to party or somebody that's going to use this for good?
0: How about somebody who will pick up the tab at wherever we are on Friday?
4: Oh, yeah. The right answer is a little of column A, a little of column B. But let's have it be mostly B.
1: Yeah, exactly.
2: You've got to diversify your financial responsibility.
0: Exactly. Yeah, well said, Zach.
4: Put like $10K away for a rainy day and take the other 106 to Vegas.
1: Here's what I'm going to do. I'm going to take this part and finally shut up American Express.
4: Yes.
0: There. Take this.
1: Just shut up.
0: Stop calling.
1: No.
4: Man, what a way to kick off Memorial Day weekend.
1: Turn my card back on.
4: Yeah. Let's have somebody get lucky.
0: Yeah.
4: Come on, man.
0: Yeah.
4: See, like that. Like Tony Romo.
1: All right.
4: All right, it's time for the news.
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1: That's right. Our lovely friend Derek sent me the following text. 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Fireworks. But tomorrow... It is Dougie Day, the first day of 20. 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Dogs get in for free, and the Saints are embracing the tarps off craze that's sweeping the baseball world. If you would enjoy experiencing a Saints game as part of a tarps off section, purchase a special $15 ticket package that includes a game ticket, a first drink is on us voucher, and a custom Saints tarps off T-shirt that you can put on. And then remove and swing over your head. Only 300 of those are available, so call them now.
4: You have to be a dude?
1: You don't have to. In fact, I would appreciate
4: it. I guess you can't take your shirt off if you're a lovely lady.
1: What are you? Hey. Is this not America?
0: Yeah, well said, Hawk.
1: It's a big Memorial Day weekend.
4: Hey, I'm not trying to tell Derek what to do, but shouldn't we have it if it's doggy day and dogs get in free? Shouldn't you, if you dress as a full-on furry and you're in a dog costume from head to toe, shouldn't you at least be able to have a standing room only ticket for free? Like, you don't get a seat, you're a dog, but you can walk around.
1: Squatting room only.
0: I think my dad are looking for something to do tonight.
4: Right. Furries are welcome tomorrow for free.
1: Yeah.
4: I'm pretty sure the Saints will make that happen.
1: Well, let's clear it first.
4: Yeah. Well, email Derek and ask him, but ask him politely.
22: I think Furry Day, that's another game.
4: That's sponsored by the Power Trip Morning Show.
1: Yeah, and they have to put you on the grass for that because you do need a place to go to the bathroom. Sunday, May 24th, Sunday, Memorial Day weekend celebration featuring a post-game super fireworks show presented by
0: Blair's
1: Credit Union and a monster food truck rally on the field. So there you go. Thanks, Derek, and thank you, St. Paul
4: Saints.
1: Derek. SaintsBaseball.com. Get out there tomorrow for Doggy Day and tarps off package. Prove it. That was Tommy.
4: I would never be able to bring my dogs to a doggy baseball game because they're both psychopaths.
0: Me either.
4: They hate other dogs. Hate them.
0: Same.
4: Hate them.
0: Yeah. I took...
4: They mostly hate each other. They fight like once a week, almost to the death, by the way.
1: Oh, that's great.
4: Have you ever had dogs that are the best friends, right? They cuddle. They're adorable. They're the best friends. And then once a week, it is like... Thunderdome.
1: Clash
0: of the Titans.
4: But it's about once a week, both of my dogs, out of nowhere, will just blood sport it.
0: Yeah.
4: Like it's Jean-Claude Van Damme. And it's like, if you don't separate them, one of them's going to die. And it's like, you guys are supposed to be. What is going on here? What is going on here?
1: What are we doing?
22: We'll come home sometimes. This is Rocco's white. Like, he'll have blood on his head, and we'll just be like, what in the hell happened?
1: What are you doing?
0: Yeah.
22: What went on while we were
0: dog
22: gone?
0: Headbutts.
1: No big deal.
4: Headbutts.
0: Yeah.
4: Now, that would be sweet if your dogs turned into a couple of rams and just butted heads to the death.
0: Yeah.
4: Do your dogs fight?
0: They fight play,
4: How many do you have? One?
0: Two. I have two. I took Muppy to the vet yesterday.
4: Right, that's the only one you care about.
1: Should I put it down?
0: No, she was a heart murmur. Sucks. Mm-hmm. But she's 11. And they were like going through all these things. And I finally was like, if she was two, sure. Just let the old broad go. Like, not leave. Mm-hmm. Like, but I'm like, nah, we're good. She can live the way that she wants to live now. I'm not going to go put her through all that. So, yeah.
1: Right.
0: Sucks, though. When they told me last year, it sucks.
1: It's the worst, man.
0: Yeah, she's my,
4: Well, she deserves to go to the Saints game.
0: No, Muppy'd be terrible at the Saints game.
4: It's on her bucket list.
0: No, because like her dad, if it's not about her, she ain't interested.
1: Yeah.
4: It is about her. It's doggy day.
0: Yeah, but it won't be, she won't be the only one there.
4: What if Derek from the Saints promises Muppet will be on the big screen if you show up? And Muppet's
0: me?
4: Muppet's on the big screen.
0: Mm.
1: Our buddy,
4: moment
0: in
4: the sun.
0: The attention.
1: Our buddy Jim O'Hare.
0: he's the best.
1: Is on Rooster just
4: from
1: for
4: Parks
1: two episodes.
4: Rec?
1: Yeah.
0: Oh yeah.
1: He's the best. By the way,
0: he was so nice when he was
1: the
0: here.
1: The best. He's only on for two episodes. And there's one episode where Steve Carell is, for one reason or another, trying to pretend that he doesn't know the dog that Jim O'Hare is walking. I won't tell you why, but anyway. Mm-hmm. And he starts, and so Steve says, "I know all the dogs' names on campus. Like that's Jim, and that over there, that's Lisa Ann," and the dog walks by, and Jim, the way he delivers is great. He looks at it and he goes, "Man, Lisa Ann's got a huge set of nuts on her."
0: That's brilliant.
1: He's so good, man. He's so lovable,
0: he's great,
1: that guy.
0: Yeah.
4: And he was a sweet dude when we met him.
1: He's the best. Nice guys. The best. Anyway, so there you go.
4: All right.
1: News. Yeah, CHSBO, SaintsBaseball.com. Let's get it on. Right?
4: Yes.
1: Yeah. All right, good.
4: Just take Muppet, for God's sakes. She deserves it.
1: Yeah, would you please?
4: Go get her some Dippin' Dots.
1: Why don't you get her Dippin' Dots?
4: No, tomorrow's dog day.
0: That was a test. You guys were listening. Can't. It's just me and Lou Dog all weekend. So, yeah.
4: Well, bring Lou Dog. It's dog
1: thinking?
4: Day.
0: I'll be fine. Louie, I don't know. He'll have to fend for himself, but I'll be great.
1: Where's your beloved going?
0: Arizona.
4: It's
1: like that, huh?
0: Mm-hmm. No.
4: She going on a couple's retreat?
1: Yep. She looking for a room to stay in?
4: Nudist colony? I mean, Chris turned the hotel room in Vegas into one, but
1: she don't mind it.
0: Yeah. She said yesterday, I got home and she was like, "I love how you guys were like reminiscing about the great moments, and one of them was me naked."
1: Yeah, it really was.
4: We didn't want to leave her off the list.
1: No. Yeah.
4: Chris had it in his top three power trip moments ever. Yeah. That was
1: not
4: off air.
1: Just power trip moments.
0: He was actually looking for my dad, but he was like, jackpot.
1: Yeah. I'm like, maybe I still, never mind. A 70-year-old woman is dead after an encounter with a bison on a hiking trail in South Dakota. Be careful out there, people. Remember, this happened in Rapid City. Bison are crazy cool, but they will kill you.
4: Why does anybody go outside?
0: Correct.
1: Officials say the bison attack happened earlier this week when the woman and her husband encountered a group of bison on the Grace Coolidge Trail, which I know exactly where that's at. She was hit in the back, later died from her injuries. Staff removed the bison from the area, and they are reviewing safety measures to prevent similar incidents in the future. Game Fish and Parks say drier conditions have caused bison to spread out more, and they're asking members of the public to stay bison-wise while in areas where they are known to frequent.
4: So this was a full-grown adult bison, too?
1: Exactly.
22: How did they know which one?
1: Bitch.
22: Like, if they come in with a group and they, like, the guy is going to point them out.
1: Yeah.
22: I mean,
1: well,
4: do you remember how you just said that your dog Rocco had blood all over his white fur?
1: I'm wondering. Yeah,
4: I'm pretty sure this bison stood out in a crowd.
1: They're horned up.
0: Yeah,
1: if you know what I mean. Yeah, so
22: piece of her shirt on there. Still.
1: May have been, or maybe she it stood over her. It was like, I did this.
4: Man,
1: don't
4: that's
1: mess with me.
4: That's terrible. What a terrible way to go.
1: Terrible. Yep.
4: 70 years old. Yeah. You're having probably a nice vacation. Who knows if she was a local or not?
0: Terrible.
4: Even a nice little vacation to the Dakotas.
1: Yeah.
4: And you get run over by a bison. Not the ideal way to go.
0: No, hideous.
22: No.
1: We started the show talking about it this morning, but we'll talk about it again. Legendary NASCAR driver Kyle Busch is dead at the age of 41.
22: That's too young.
1: Yeah. Mm. In a statement, the Busch family, Richard Childress Racing and NASCAR, said, "Our entire NASCAR family heartbroken by the loss of Kyle Busch. Future Hall of Famer Kyle was a rare talent, one who comes along once in a generation." Busch family had posted earlier on Thursday that he was hospitalized with a severe illness after he was abruptly pulled from the Coca-Cola 600 race at Charlotte Motor Speedway. Kyle Busch had 63 Cup Series wins and won the 215 and 219 series titles. Mm. That's poorly worded. that, but he was rushed to the hospital with what they said was a serious illness and then died later in the day. Shocking to everybody.
2: Apparently that rushing to the hospital started at his training facility in Concord. He was found unresponsive in the simulator. So
1: in the simulator.
3: Awful.
1: Man. Yeah, it's all speculation at this point, and man, it's just terrible. No matter what, it's terrible. New research is showing late night snacking combined with stress is not good for your health.
4: What?
0: Meat sauce?
1: The new findings.
4: That's 90% of my diet is late night snacking and stress.
1: Technically, breakfast for us is late night snacking.
0: Yeah, that's well fair. Played. Yeah, well played, Hogs.
1: Let's see. The new findings presented at the recent Digestive Disease Week in Chicago. Sounds like fun.
0: Yeah, that sounds like a barrel of laughs.
4: Wait a minute. Say that again?
0: I bet the bars love that.
1: Digestive Disease Week.
4: So like, what in the sweet hell
0: man,
4: is
0: your
4: that?
0: Your dad loves that convention.
1: Yeah.
2: It's kind of like Lollapalooza in a way.
0: Yeah.
1: Remember, hang on.
0: More farting.
4: That's not fair. We get the draft and they get that?
0: Yeah. Good point.
4: Do you guys, I'd rather go to that.
1: You guys saw, I believe, a highlight film of it with me one time. It was called Two Girls, One Cup.
4: Oh, my God. God, that was a fun week, though. Showing everybody that video for the first time and watching their reaction. One of the most.
1: Again, the Kermit the Frog.
4: Oh, my God.
0: I think Johnny Knoxville was on with Jimmy Fallon either this week or last week, and he was like, hey, do you remember the first YouTube video? Because that's kind of, they were YouTube before YouTube. And he goes, Two Girls, One Cup, and Jimmy Fallon got super pissed at him.
4: Oh, my gosh.
0: That video's a lot.
4: It's a 0 out of 10.
0: Yeah.
4: Would not recommend.
1: Kermit grabbing the lotion.
2: I'd say it's a 2 out of 10.
4: No, the Kermit video is a 10 out of 10. When he looks around to see if anybody's still in the room. Oh, my God. Remember we watched it like 2 weeks ago, 3 weeks ago, and laughed just as hard as we did a decade ago? More than that, right? 15 years ago, 20?
3: No.
4: Oh, God, dude. All right.
0: No,
4: great.
0: No.
4: No. The Kermit video, not the actual video.
0: Oh.
1: Yeah, my God, dude.
0: Well, you might.
4: Do you know what we're referring to, though? Do you know what Two Girls, One Cup?
3: No, I have no idea.
1: Oh,
3: man.
1: Thank God. We're not showing you that. No.
3: Okay, good.
0: I mean, unless you want to see
4: it. So here's the setup.
3: Your guys' reaction.
4: Here's the setup for the video that we're going to show you, though. So there was a video that went viral back in the day that is just the most disgusting acts that Dwight Hockey would love, right?
3: If you know what I'm picking up what you're putting down.
1: It's the worst thing I've ever seen.
4: It's unbelievable. It's horrific. And it's what? 2 or 3 minutes of just, no!
1: Yeah.
4: Oh, God. So the bit was people were showing the video to their friends going, look at this, just to watch their reaction to the horror. Well, the video that we're going to show you during the break is somebody has a Kermit the Frog puppet and basically wanted to see what his reaction would be to watching Two Girls, One Cup. And it's something that will make me laugh until I'm 100 years old.
0: It's so good.
4: It's so good.
0: Yeah.
4: It's so good.
1: So good.
0: Hey, I don't mean to bogart the news, but I have breaking news.
1: Okay.
4: Sports or actual news?
0: Actual news.
4: Well, actual news.
0: Our guy Maxo just retweeted this. Pop Bass, which is a thing on Twitter, verified. Hooters is rebranding as a family-friendly restaurant.
5: Oh, Billy.
0: Rosie was correct.
4: No, he is correct. He wasn't when he said he used to go there because it was a family restaurant.
0: They want the restaurant to be seen as a neighborhood place.
1: It's called Wombs now.
0: Well played.
1: You should see the logo.
0: Oh.
4: What? Oh, my God. What are they going to do to make it family friendly? They're all wearing snowmobile suits.
0: What do I look like? The CEO?
1: No. Actually, take off your shirt. You kind of do.
0: Oh, you guys are hit me backed into a corner. That was good though.
1: See, it's got to be a big corner.
0: Yeah. Okay.
4: Hey, you know how Abbott thinks the only thing I care about on Fridays is at 8:15.
1: Yeah.
4: I'm more excited to see Mark watch this Kermit video.
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25: Hey, P News, I'm Marcela Sanchez. The Trump administration has announced a modest arms sale of $108 million to Ukraine that will help the country maintain and sustain its mid-range air defense missile system. The administration has notably reduced military support for Ukraine over the past 18 months as it seeks to mediate an agreement with Russia to end the conflict. Meanwhile, AP correspondent Lawrence Brooks reports on NATO's reaction to President Trump's decision to send 5,000 troops to Poland.
26: NATO allies and defense officials have expressed a mixture of relief and bewilderment at U.S. President Donald Trump's decision to send 5,000 U.S. troops to Poland. His announcement came just weeks after he had ordered the same number of troops to be pulled out of Europe. NATO officials were meeting in Helsingborg, Sweden, when they reacted to the news, including Swedish Foreign Minister Maria Malmö Stenergard.
27: Well, it is confusing, indeed, and not always easy to navigate.
26: NATO Secretary General Mark Rutte seemed pleased with the decision.
28: Well, of course, I welcome the announcement. Our military commanders are working through all the details, but of course I welcome it.
26: And so too did Polish Foreign Minister Radosław Sikorski.
29: I want to thank the President and everybody who contributed to this decision.
26: Trump announced the deployment on Truth Social, citing strong ties with Polish President Karol Nawrocki.
25: The Democratic National Committee has released the long-awaited post-election autopsy. The report claims Kamala Harris, quote, wrote off rural America during the 2024 presidential campaign and failed to attack Donald Trump with sufficient negative firepower. But the document

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9: A little sunshine this morning, becoming cloudy with scattered showers this afternoon. 62 the high, and we'll get a little breezy. Some southeasterly wind gust to around 25 here later today. Tonight, some rain, 42. Tomorrow, showers early, clearing in the afternoon, 64. 70s and 80s by Sunday and Monday. 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I'm meteorologist Sean Cable. 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
11: No.
12: Duh.
11: Yeah, NASCAR icon Kyle Busch passed away yesterday at age 41. He'd won 234 races across the three national series and has won 63 Cup Series races. Hawk, Zach, your thoughts?
13: Yeah, I mean, he's one of the best ever. There's no debating it. We've talked about it a lot. There's no answers at the moment. Everything is shocking. Zacho just told us in the last segment that he apparently had gone unconscious in the NASCAR simulator. As we've talked to William Sawalich, a lot of the drivers these days spend a lot of time each week in the simulator getting to know the track because they're not allowed to test at the track. He'd been having health issues for some time, but especially this season. He was rushed to the hospital, a serious illness, and passed away yesterday at 41. Just terrifying and terrible. Anything to add to that, Zach?
14: Just some audio.
15: And it's been going around a lot, but in case you haven't heard it.
16: Bush, your 69th victory in this series, your fifth right here. Why do these moments never get old, Kyle?
17: Because you never know when the last one is, you know. So I know all too well, unfortunately, with the Cup stuff. But, you know, here with the truck stuff right now, is it's awesome just to be a part of Spire Motorsports.
13: That was last week. Last week.
15: That's Friday.
13: A week ago today.
15: Legend, if I know many of you maybe not totally familiar with NASCAR, but I will say, and Hawk, maybe you can agree here, I got a lot of texts from a lot of people who aren't NASCAR fans yesterday, and it's really hard for NASCAR drivers to break into the mainstream, and Kyle Busch was a big enough personality that he certainly did that.
13: Yeah.
15: His success on the track is unbelievable. 200-something victories across the three Cup or NASCAR series, and it's just incredibly shocking. I still haven't fully been able to process it, but
13: yeah,
15: it will be a tough weekend in Charlotte for sure.
13: And again, thanks to our friends at Starkey, Zach and I getting on a plane tomorrow morning and fly to Charlotte for the NASCAR weekend. So I can't even imagine what the weekend's going to be like there. As he and I were saying, I'm honored that we're going to be there for it. I'm glad that they're flying us out. I can't believe the access we're getting, but there's a part of me that's like, man, this is going to be a tough weekend to be at the NASCAR race. This is going to be a tough weekend for that.
15: Yeah. And by the way, if you know, obviously, when being in the NASCAR world, we never thought there'd be any doubt that they'd race this weekend.
13: Yeah, of course.
15: to those of you on the outside, this is the last thing Kyle Busch would

0: would have ever wanted. They would be a, he would be horrified if they did any sort of moving or canceling or anything. This is how how the NASCAR community deals with this stuff. They go back, they race, and that's exactly what they'll do. We'll be coming together this weekend and celebrating one of the best drivers to ever drive a car.
1: That's right. That's right. Well said. There you go. We'll follow us all weekend, man. We'll be a live and you know checking in from the racetrack all weekend long. We're literally going to be on the pit box in the pits with William Sawalich during the race Saturday. Tomorrow. Yeah. My God, that's tomorrow.
0: Tomorrow.
1: Tomorrow at this time we'll be in the air and around. What time's the race? Do you know off the top of your head? Like early afternoon?
2: 3:30 yeah. maybe.
1: We'll be on the pit box with William Sawalich right there on his team.
0: And the KFAN logo will be on the race car. So you can watch it on the CW nationally. Yes. I think that's channel 23 here in the Twin Cities. So be sure to check in. Maybe you'll see Hawk and I
1: turning some wrenches.
0: Sprayed in our face or something.
1: Well, again,
3: sprayed in your face.
0: There's gas and there's a lot of
1: Like racing.
4: Yes. And other things.
2: Well, you're in for a weekend, Zach.
4: Interesting.
1: Bring a splash shield. Look at her.
4: I saw that.
1: Look at Miss Marnie.
4: Gesture.
0: 4 o'clock tomorrow, by the way.
1: 4 o'clock tomorrow. Good.
5: Ma'am?
2: Oh, no.
5: Ma'am?
0: The Charbroil 300.
5: Ma'am?
0: I love NASCAR. You got to love that.
2: That's brilliant.
1: Well, I love Charbroil. It's Memorial Day weekend, for God's sake.
5: Ma'am?
2: Former NFL MVP, the current one, technically, Matthew Stafford of the Rams reached an agreement on a one-year $55 million extension worth up to $60 million with incentives. He now has a two-year and up to $105 million remaining on his deal with the Rams. Again, why did they take a quarterback?
6: Well, ma'am, you know Sean McVay a couple of times has balked when it came to retirement. Like it sounded like he was thinking about it, and then he's like, nah, what am I doing? I love this, right? With how pissed he was, I wonder if he's just like, why don't you play two more years and I'll just quit with you? I mean, that's just, I have no inside information, obviously. I have no idea.
2: That's not a bad take, though.
6: If he was close in the past to quitting, if he doesn't want to deal with Ty Simpson, if he just go out with Matthew.
2: He'd make like $30 million doing TV.
5: Ma'am?
2: Hi, Marnes.
6: Or maybe he'll coach for the next 20 years. One of the two. Could I see him walking away? Maybe.
2: Well, could you see Ant getting mad?
6: Is it possible he asks for a trade? Maybe.
7: Hey, pregnant lady, you're pretty hot.
1: They dared me.
2: No one dared
6: you. No one dared you. That was all you.
8: Who are you talking to?
6: Good morning, Marty.
2: I think me.
6: Mark, Marty.
9: He showed me a picture of his wiener. He had it professionally photographed.
6: Yeah.
2: Mark.
4: What?
6: With the right lighting, it can work.
2: Perry.
4: What's up?
2: The Canadians and Hurricanes played game one, and it was an ass-kicking.
10: Yes. I know that, honey.
2: By the Canadians, who have won a Stanley Cup before. They won 6-2 and scored 4 in the first period. That's the Hurricanes' first playoff loss in the playoffs. The Hurricanes had given up 2 or less goals in their first 8 games of the playoffs so far. Game 2 is tomorrow at 6.
1: And just a reminder. 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
4: Go Huskies. You know, it's so hard. With any kind of layoff for Carolina, an 11-day is insane layoff. But even if it's just a week, 3-4 days, when you're playing against a team that just wins Game 7, a huge game, their emotions are so high, their energy is so high, not to mention they were in a battle. They were ready to go. They're in that mindset. And then all of a sudden, Carolina comes in. It's so hard to match that emotion that the Canadians are going to come in with. And you saw it right away, the adversity that Montreal's had to deal with. They've been fighting for their lives in both series. Carolina's had an easy walk through, you know, 2 sweeps. They're feeling really good. They're feeling awfully confident. Even though they scored the first goal, you saw how quickly Montreal responded. Because they've just been in the battle. There's so much belief now in that Montreal Canadiens team. After you've won 2 playoff rounds, the belief starts to go up and up and up. And all of a sudden, all this young Montreal team's like, hey, we're one more series away from the Stanley Cup final. You know, and you see Cole Caulfield flying in there and getting it right back. Dobish, their goaltender, played outstanding. But Carolina it's almost a setup game. in the playoffs when you get a long layoff and then the other team just wins a game seven, because you the emotions, the enthusiasm, the energy is through the roof for that team that just won game seven to get onto that third series or get onto the, to the Eastern Conference Finals. So it wasn't too surprising at all to me. 11 days, that's insane to come back from. And you're getting, you're sitting there, they're sitting there at home for 11 days and everybody's telling them they're the best. And the papers are talking about Freddie Anderson. The papers are talking about how they haven't lost a game. So your ego starts to get a little bit too big. And next thing you know, that team that's red hot comes in and you get spanked a little bit. So it wasn't surprising really at all.
2: It's like talking to my dad. Zach, your thoughts?
0: Yeah, I mean, Paris basically said it all, but it's just, I mean, that is an outlier. I think the same way game one was an outlier between the Wild and the Avalanche. I think it'll calm down. That first 5 minutes yesterday was unbelievable, to go back and forth like that. Well, most of all, back and forth initially, and then Montreal just taking control. So I think the Canes will turn things around here and make it a series. But man, between the Golden Knights and now the Canadians, the road team's doing pretty good. And I don't know that maybe the home ice doesn't really matter much at all, as we've been saying for months and years and forever.
2: The Vegas Golden Knights battle the Avs tonight at 7. The Golden Knights have a 1-0 series lead.
4: Yeah, Colorado just looked slow, sluggish. They obviously not playing without Cale Makar is enormous. I mean, he's arguably the greatest hockey player in the world right now. That's a huge chink in the Colorado's armor right now. But the whole team, they look pedestrian. Vegas outskated them, outworked them. And once Vegas, a team like that, a John Tortorella coached Las Vegas team, gets a 2-goal lead in the playoffs, it's Mount Everest to climb to get back into it, and Vegas just kind of cruised to that win. But I expect Colorado to be skating a heck of a lot better come game two.
1: Yes, well said. There you go.
3: What a story!
1: It was a good story. Mark.
4: Thank you.
2: Yeah, it wasn't bad. The Twins battle the Red Sox tonight at 6:10 in Boston. Connor Prelip goes for your Twins.
6: That's the start of a 10-game road trip, Marnie. Ten.
1: Wow.
5: Following a 9-game homestand. Yeah, three so cities, tired. 10 games. Yeah, they might be.
1: Are you?
5: I am tired. Thanks for asking.
6: Well, what happened? What's going on with you? Everything okay?
5: Everything's fine.
6: Tired.
5: Everything's great. We got a grad party this weekend.
6: Thanks for the invite.
5: Pear, when's yours?
2: You wouldn't go.
4: It's a couple weeks from now, but we have prom tonight.
1: You're going to prom finally?
4: You finally got asked. I'm not rosy.
5: What are you wearing?
2: Well played.
4: Yeah. Probably exactly what I have on.
6: Yeah.
4: But yeah, no, we got so, and we actually have the prom after party at our house.
6: Oh, is okay. That right?
5: There you go.
2: Yeah. You'll be asleep by 8.
4: Oh, I'm taking my sleep meds early.
2: Yeah.
4: Good luck, Nikki.
6: Now, Marnie, you should have reached out to my wife, because my wife believes that I get Canes unlimited for free for life.
5: Shoot.
6: So I cater birthday parties and holiday parties and grad parties.
5: And grad parties.
6: I mean, I end up paying for it, but she believes that if a grad party needs to be catered by Canes, you just reach out to me.
5: I wonder if it's too late to switch from our taco bar to Canes.
6: I mean, it's an upgrade to switch to Canes.
2: Yeah, but, Hawk loves a taco bar.
6: It would be on my tab, technically.
5: Okay. Well,
6: just tell
2: it's
6: Angie
2: not free?
6: That. She thinks it is.
5: Well, I appreciate the offer.
2: Oh.
5: Well, it's too late. Oh, wait, was that an offer?
6: Well, we have no, it was not.
5: Just dodging.
6: We have a lot of middle school age kids in my neighborhood. So, like, in 5 or 6 years, it's going to cost me a fortune.
2: Yeah.
6: I'm going to cater every party in the neighborhood, and she's going to go, no, Corey will get it comped. Corey will get it comped. Corey will get it comped. And it'll be like, there's a mortgage payment. There's a mortgage payment. It's going to be a bloodbath.
5: Yeah, but everyone's going to eat so well.
6: Yeah, 100%. Well, oh, I'm going to love it in the moment. I'll hate it when the bill shows up.
5: Hey, congrats to the grad. What's his name?
6: I don't even know. Whatever. They have like Canes. 7 houses.
2: But as we learned from Hawk earlier, American Express will call back.
1: Sure.
2: Yeah, they'll call back.
5: Funny.
6: No.
5: Yeah, anyway.
6: Grad party grinder, though, huh?
5: I mean, there's just a lot to do because it's in our yard.
1: That's probably a website, right?
5: And it keeps raining and it's cold, and so it's, you know, shift, pivot.
1: Yeah.
6: What kind of gambling are you going to have at the grad party?
2: Well, must he be there?
5: None.
6: Wait, none?
5: I'm sorry.
6: These are grads.
2: Yeah.
6: These are high school grads?
5: I mean, they can drive. They have a driver's license. Yeah. So they will go to Canterbury or Mystic.
2: Oh, yeah.
5: Or lucky. Renning Aces now they've added. I mean, they go to these places three times a week, as is, Corey. Aww. So I don't know that we need to add fake gambling.
2: Is Gertie picked a college yet?
6: I'm so proud.
5: Do you mean Grady?
2: It doesn't matter.
5: It does matter. He's going to GCU.
2: Oh, good for him.
5: Yeah, Grand Canyon University in Phoenix next year. Oh. Mm-hmm. Yeah. So, great place to visit.
2: Did you invite Rosie to Grady's grad party?
5: No.
4: Uh-uh. Wise decision.
5: No.
6: Let me see if the Star Trib photographer is available.
5: Come on now.
6: Not this weekend.
5: I don't know. Corey, I know you've been through one. Hawk, you've been through two.
1: Yep.
5: Perry, you're about to go through one. I don't know how parents keep it together. My emotions are bursting at the seams. And it's not sad. I don't have sadness. I have happiness and pride, and there's just like, you know, you do the pictures. Pictures are everywhere at a grad party in all ages. And oh my gosh, going through these photos and where are we going to put this one? It is like, how is this possible,
1: you know,
5: right now? And Grady tried on his cap and gown yesterday, and I didn't know. He came, oh my God. He came walking around the corner in his cap and gown. I had no idea. I burst into tears. Scared him. He's like, what's wrong? I'm like, I'm okay. Oh, it's good.
2: Zacho!
5: I mean, shout out to the parents who have gone through this. I don't know how you get a kid married. These life events.
6: Don't Google that.
5: My
2: God. Do not Google that.
5: They are
2: in some
5: just,
2: states.
6: You'll be on a list.
4: I think I'm in complete denial, and I'm just like pushing them off, or my body's in shock or something. Because Nikki, now everything's hitting her. Like tears every time we talk about anything or whatever with her moving on to Iowa and everything. But I'm like, I'm all right. But at some point, it's just going to be Niagara Falls for me. My little girl.
2: This is his new way of playing forever young, by the way.
1: Yeah, and again, you notice I haven't said a word.
5: We don't have the rights.
1: You guys were cruel to me.
2: Yeah.
1: But I paybacks are literally hell.
2: Yeah.
1: Well, and I know it.
2: I'll be long fired by the time my kid graduates.
1: I'll probably be dead.
2: Yeah. Oh, I hope not.
1: But it's tough. It's wonderful. Thank gosh we're all so lucky to have to go through this.
5: Yeah, I know. Well, yes, right? That's absolutely true. And this is why you raise them. You raise them to be able to go into the world, to be ready. And Grady is. He's so ready to see the world and go off.
2: Oh, yeah.
6: Gamble.
2: Yeah,
5: say goodbye. Gamble. But then there's also at the same time, I'm like, don't go.
4: Yeah. Gianna's ready to go. Yeah. She's fired up to get out into the world. Has been for about 5 years.
2: It's very nice to see Perry and you as well, Marnie. How proud you guys are of your kids.
1: They didn't say that.
2: Well, Nikki is on Instagram. Yeah. Paris doesn't post a thing about it. Oh, abs.
5: Yeah. It's pride. I mean, it's pride is another one. There are so...
2: Yeah, well, I'll come back.
0: Give it a week.
5: Yeah, I'll come back in June. There are so many emotions, and there's so much reflection. It's a trip.
6: I have found that the whole process is easier if in the back of your mind you know that the chicken fingers were free.
5: It always comes back to the
2: chicken fingers. They aren't.
6: For everybody else, they are. Not for me.
2: Yeah.
6: I'll pick up the tab. If Grady wants chicken fingers, it's on me.
0: You can do both, chicken fingers and the taco bar.
6: No, if I'm going to teach him how to gamble the right way, we're going to eat chicken fingers like an adult.
2: Okay.
6: You know?
1: What time's Rosie supposed to be at the graduation party?
5: Well, I told him the wrong date, so we're good.
0: How many famous people are showing up?
6: Is it zero? I mean, you're famous. That's one.
5: I didn't really invite famous people.
6: Okay, then that's
0: Jim Pete. Is he coming?
5: I did invite Jim Pete. Yeah.
0: Oh,
5: Leah B. Then. I mean the old schools. The old schools.
2: Steve Lombardozzi.
5: I don't know
6: if he showed up.
5: Steve's coming.
6: Like a surprise appearance.
5: That'd be crazy.
6: Is Lombardozzi on Cameo?
2: I hope so.
6: Vikings news in a second. Initials at 8:15. 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
11: KBUN Sports Radio, this is the score update. High school softball playoff action yesterday. Section 5A quarterfinal. Second seeded Black Duck beat number 3 Kellyer Northholme 3-1. While top seeded Sabika beat Nevis 6-0. In the elimination quarterfinals, Kellyer Northholme stayed alive with a 3-2 win over Hill City Northland. Mille Lacs ended Nevis' season with a 3-1 loss. Meanwhile, in the semifinals, Sabika and Black Duck will square off Tuesday at noon at Walker Hackensack Akeley. In the elimination semi, Kellyer Northholme and Mille Lacs, 2 o'clock at Walker Hackensack Akeley. Section 8A quarterfinals, second seeded Badger Greenbush Middle River beat East Polk 12-2. In the elimination round, Manoman Wobbin ended Bagley's season 3-1. And in the elimination quarterfinals, Manoman Wobbin ended East Polk's season 9-8. Section 8AA elimination first round, Waro beat Park Rapids 10-7. Panther season comes to an end. In baseball yesterday in Paul Bunyan Country, Park Rapids beat Bagley 3-0. Boston over Lake Park Audubon 4-1. Boston fell to West Marshall 15-0. Deer River lost to Lake of the Woods 4-0, and Walker Hackensack Akeley fell to Sabika 10-2.
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18: A little sunshine this morning, becoming cloudy with scattered showers this afternoon. 62 the high, and we'll get a little breezy. Some southeasterly wind gust to around 25 here later today. Tonight, some rain, 42. Tomorrow, showers early, clearing in the afternoon, 64. 70s and 80s by Sunday and Monday. 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
0: Here we go. 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
5: When really got into that read.
1: A young man, my father. Take it, Mark.
22: Let's go. Oh, whoops.
1: Took me into the city to see a marching band.
6: All right, we owe $5,000.
1: Oh, God, what a song
0: is that?
4: Yep.
0: Actually,
4: welcome
0: Parrish
4: to the Black
0: romance.
4: Parade.
0: That's why Hawk asked Parrish to join.
4: That's right. Yeah.
0: It's on
2: Parrish. Yeah, put it on Parrish's tab.
1: That Marnie, song, man.
6: Marnie, if you were going to tell me you were going to tear up on the show today, I was going to say, did you lose at initials again? Jeez.
5: Wow.
6: But the
5: answer to that is yes.
6: We'll see in about a half an hour.
2: Right. Rosie.
6: Oh, we got other things
5: today,
6: to get to first. Yeah, maybe not
5: I'm
6: today.
5: I'm distracted today, so I feel like I'll probably
1: today might be your day.
5: Lock in.
1: Right.
6: And a major in 1 week, and that's been your wheelhouse for like the last 2 years. You dominate the majors.
5: That's what I'll be relying on. However, I will be coming from the actual graduation ceremony.
1: Oh, man. My gosh.
2: I cried tonight.
5: Whatever.
1: Yeah, right.
5: Yeah, no. It's just life.
1: Yeah, it's not a big deal.
5: It's all good stuff.
6: Honestly, best of luck. I know you guys heard me complain about when Bailey graduated. Graduations are getting out of control. So I just hope you get through it without fights or yells.
5: It got moved.
6: It's
0: gunfire.
6: It is honestly, it's nuts. They ask everybody, please don't clap for your kid. And I know instinctually you want to, but they're like, we're never going to get through all these names.
5: Yeah, of course not.
6: And almost no one follows the rules. And then there's tension and there's fighting and there's yelling. And you're like, you're ruining these kids' moments. Shut your mouth. Don't clap. Don't cheer. Hug them and kiss them when it's over. What are you doing? Nobody follows the rules. And it's chaos.
1: I'm full of good ideas this morning. I really think, like let's say it's, where's that? What's the name of the place? It starts with an M, down to you.
6: Mariucci.
1: They have smoking sections. Have a fighting section.
2: Yeah.
1: Just outside the door. The door. Say, you know what, gentlemen, we understand that you want to beat each other up. Please just follow me, and you let them beat the hell out of each other while the graduation ceremony continues.
6: I was never more thrilled that I went to a smaller school than when I watched Wyzetta's high school graduation because it was chaos because there's too many people, right? I graduated in 98 at Chisago from, like, I think it was 207 or 208. You could cheer and clap because we only have a couple hundred names to get through.
1: Yeah.
6: When it's 800 or 900 kids or 1,000 kids, we don't have time to clap and cheer for everyone, or we're going to be here for 10 hours. So they say that. They say, please don't cheer. I know it's hard. We'll celebrate them all when it's over.
2: Yeah.
6: But no one listens. Yeah. And then if your kid's name gets drowned out, then you're yelling at the people in front that were clapping, and then there's fists flying, and then it's an Indiana square dance.
1: It's unbelievable.
2: It's a Tuesday in Indiana.
6: It is a nightmare. So best of luck. Do you know what the graduating class is for Grady?
5: It's like a 400, I want to say.
6: That's a tweener then, right? Not terrible.
4: That was about what I graduated with.
1: Dudes.
6: All right. Well, best of luck.
5: Bishop Ryan High School in 1992 was 54.
1: Wow. Yeah.
5: So
6: you could do a whole, you could have each one of them give a speech if you want, if it's 54.
2: Yeah.
5: We could do a chorus.
6: Sure.
5: Of your favorite song.
1: I can relate to that.
5: Graduates.
1: My brother missed my graduation ceremony because he got the fries were fresh. And so he was in line at the McDonald's and missed the entire ceremony. That's how quickly it went by. It was small time stuff.
5: I don't think Mariucci is doing graduations anymore.
1: So where did they move? Do you mind me asking?
5: Yeah, Chaska High School.
1: So it's at that. That's much better.
5: Yeah, and so it'll be at the football field. And if the weather, if it's raining or whatever, then they have a backup plan to move it inside. But yes, back to the high school. Thank you.
6: Yes. That probably helps.
2: Yeah, that helps. Yeah.
5: because then we don't. Yes, there were, and there were graduations on top of, you know, half an hour between or whatever. Clear one out, the next one goes in, and they were during the week. I don't know if Bailey's was like on a Thursday, so now you're trying to get downtown or in that, you know, on campus at the U for a 5 o'clock graduation on a weekday.
1: The worst.
5: Well, one crowd's getting in, one crowd's getting out. I can see where that maybe wasn't a great plan. They tried. And now we're back to just old school. Go to your football field. Yeah. Go to your home campus football field and let's have a party.
1: Yeah. Where's yours at, Marco?
4: Mine or my kids?
6: Well, your kids.
4: I'm not sure.
6: You're not graduating again, are you?
4: No, I was.
6: This isn't like a back to school or Billy Madison situation.
4: I'm sure it's the same thing. It's at the football field, on the football field.
1: Yeah.
6: And what's the graduating class there? Any idea?
4: Not the slightest clue.
1: It's pretty big, right?
4: No, Orno's a pretty small school. Yeah.
6: So maybe in that same range, 300 or 400, maybe? Yeah,
4: I would think less than that, probably just a couple hundred.
1: Wow.
0: Perfect.
6: Yep.
1: Yeah.
0: Perfect. We had like 600 and it took forever.
2: Yeah, we had like 700,
1: Neither of you guys were there. But.
0: I was there, man.
2: No, I was there.
1: That's right, you filmed it.
0: I was running a camera.
1: That's right, you did.
2: I talked my way into it. They weren't going to let me walk, and I said, it's very important to my mom that you let me walk. I will come to summer school. And they're like, okay. Because there were a couple guys who didn't walk, and it was for the same reason.
6: I remember you told me this story for the first time. You said specifically your Phi Ed teacher was like, this is the first time he has ever requested to walk.
2: Yeah.
6: Let's let him do it.
2: Yeah.
1: And they took bets on whether you'd make it across the stage without passing out.
2: It was real heavy, real ugly.
6: And you got up the ramp, and they're like, we have to pass him now. Yeah. This is the most amazing thing he's ever done.
2: And we need a new ramp.
5: Aww.
2: Yeah, man.
6: I remember collectively, Minnetonka, what was that, 01, class of 01?
2: Yes, sir.
6: And you finally got up the ramp, and the entire crowd was like,
2: that's a huge bitch.
1: That's right.
2: You were there?
6: Yeah.
2: I was 21 years old.
6: I was looking for chicks, man. Rock bottom for me.
2: Yeah.
1: Rosie was with you, right?
6: Yeah, of course. Yeah. He wanted to mentor some new journalists.
2: He was standing in the background going, good.
1: What are you doing here?
2: Yeah. Rose.
6: Like, I don't even know you yet.
2: Yeah.
6: And started at the fan.
1: Vikings News.
6: Get out of here. Yeah, Vikings News.
1: Brought to you by Redco.
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6: All right, so Matt Stafford, 1 year, $55 million. That's not Vikings News, but it's NFL news. Matt Stafford, 1 year, $55 million with the Rams. So that's through the 2027 season he's now signed with the old Rams. We mentioned yesterday, if you don't count Aaron Rodgers, because he's only playing one more year, and Phillip Rivers, Matt Stafford, most touchdown throws by an active quarterback. He's seventh all time, but there's only a couple of guys in front of him.
1: Yeah.
6: Rodgers and Rivers.
1: Yeah.
6: In terms of active. Again, that's a little misleading. Last year, he was MVP. 46 touchdowns, 8 interceptions, just over 4,700 yards.
2: Good for him.
6: He was awesome last year.
1: Heck yeah, man.
2: Yeah, he was.
1: MVP.
5: Why did he only sign for 1 year?
6: So he's already under contract for this year. This is a 1 year extension.
5: Oh,
6: so it's the next 2 years technically. And again, $55 million, up to $60 million with incentives. Some of those I have no idea how hard those are to get.
1: And I believe his left arm is being held on by scotch tape.
6: That is correct.
1: So
6: this is season 18 for the former number one overall pick.
2: That's a lot.
1: Yep.
6: In the division, though, the Lions agreed to a 4-year, $81 million extension with Jack Campbell, $51.5 million guaranteed.
1: Goodness.
6: That's through 2030. He was the 18th overall pick in 2023. 46 starts so far for the Lions.
2: Yeah,
6: kind of his breakout year last year, correct?
2: Yeah, he was very good.
6: Last year.
1: And in stadium news, Corey, the Bears are reaffirming plans to leave Chicago. Mayor Brandon Johnson revealed that recent meetings took place between the Bears and Chicagoans regarding the terms of a new lakefront stadium. The NFL team released a statement saying they have exhausted every opportunity to stay in Chicago and there isn't a viable site in the city. The Bears say the only sites under consideration are in Arlington Heights and Hammond, Indiana. The Bears add that any meetings between them and the city were limited to council-to-council engagement and there were no conversations with team management. So it's gone from bad to worse.
2: When this first got brought up, and correct me if I'm wrong, and you all will.
6: I'm waiting.
2: Probably all at once. Wouldn't this be like if the Vikings played in Hudson? Isn't it something similar to that?
1: Well,
2: like it's like right over the border of Illinois?
1: Yeah. Indiana, right.
2: Yeah, over the border of Illinois, Indiana.
1: Oh, I'm sorry. Yeah. That's correct. Yep, yep. That's correct. You know, again, we've said it a million times, both the Giants and the Jets play in New Jersey.
2: Yeah, and the 49ers don't play in San Francisco.
1: Right. They'll be all right. But it's too bad because I do love the Soldier Field, that whole experience right there by the water. It's pretty incredible.
2: Yeah. Soldier Field's sweet.
1: Yeah.
2: Yeah.
1: Correct me if I'm wrong, Marco. Isn't the stadium, like the New York stadium, that's maybe, is it an hour from downtown New York City?
4: Oh yeah.
1: Yeah. Yeah. I mean, it's a ways out there.
4: It's out there.
1: It's on the Meadowlands for sure.
4: Yep. It's in New Jersey, technically.
1: Yeah. Yeah. So there you go. Anyway, that's Vikings news.
6: That was Vikings news.
1: There you go. Congratulations.
6: Not a lot going on.
1: Not a lot going on. Mm. We're just excited to be playing the initials in a few moments.
4: Yeah. Let's go.
2: Did you know that preseason football?
6: Did you know tomorrow, May 23rd, is the 12-year anniversary of initials? We started May 23rd, 2014. 12 years of this garbage.
2: Wow.
6: 12 years.
2: That's fancy.
6: Time's a bitch.
4: Yeah, yes, it is.
2: It's also fun.
6: Man, that goes fast. 12 years.
1: Wow.
2: Well,
6: game 629 coming up in about 15 minutes, and one of you gets a crack at $116,500 thanks to a St. Paul Federal Credit Union in the initials jackpot. One caller, 15, 20 minutes from now, could have a life-changing guess.
0: Hello?
6: Paul, guess. Guess. Yeah, go. Guess. You're on the line.
3: Hello?
6: Who's this?
3: Paul?
6: Where are you from, Paul?
1: Turn your radio down, Paul.
3: Plymouth?
6: Paul from Plymouth. Oh, God, I forgot you moved here. What's your guess and why?
3: Four.
6: For initials, for $116,000.
5: Oh, no, wait,
6: Paul, you were guessing a number?
3: Four.
6: No. Guess two letters.
3: Oh.
6: O is one. What's the second one?
3: B.
1: O-B.
5: O-B?
6: O-B.
5: O-B's.
3: Wait.
1: You see a mirror?
3: That's a huge bitch. Wait, is this not Jenny Craig?
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10: AP News, I'm Marcela Sanchez. Republican senators have shown a rare defiance to President Trump's demands. Trump is pushing for a nearly $1.8 billion fund for January 6 rioters and others he believes were wrongly prosecuted. But senators simply refused and left for break. The voting has been postponed until Congress resumes next month. For now, the result leaves unfinished the GOP's top priority of passing a roughly $70 billion budget package that would fuel Trump's immigration and deportation operations. Secretary of State Marco Rubio says the Trump administration wants to resolve differences with Cuba peacefully, but is doubtful the U.S. can reach a diplomatic resolution with the island's current government.
23: The president's preference is always a negotiated agreement that's peaceful. That's always our preference. That remains our preference with Cuba. I'm just being honest with you. You know, the likelihood of that happening, given who we're dealing with right now, is not high.
10: On Wednesday, the Trump administration announced criminal charges against the island's former leader, Raul Castro. A huge crowd of Cubans rallied today outside the U.S. Embassy in Havana to protest his criminal indictment. A Virginia judge has tossed out charges against a former assistant principal in the shooting of a teacher by a student.
24: Judge Rebecca Robinson has dismissed all charges against former assistant principal Ebony Parker, who had been accused of ignoring repeated warnings that a six-year-old student at Richneck Elementary School in Newport News, Virginia, had a gun. Hours later, in January 2023, the student shot and wounded teacher Abby Zwerner. On the fourth day of the trial, the judge ruled, "The court is of the legal opinion that this is not a crime." Parker had been charged with 8 felony counts of child neglect, which could have carried a maximum penalty of 5 years in prison for each count. I'm Donna Warder.
10: This is AP News.
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18: A little sunshine this morning, becoming cloudy with scattered showers this afternoon. 62 the high, and we'll get a little breezy. Some southeasterly wind gusts to around 25 here later today. Tonight, some rain, 42. Tomorrow, showers early, clearing in the afternoon, 64. 70s and 80s by Sunday and Monday. 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I'm meteorologist Sean Cable. 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
17: I'm ready for
27: you. What you are.
5: Okay.
6: When you hear those beautifully said words, do you feel inspired? Like, is that somebody who would be like, I'm following this guy wherever he goes? He's confident. He wants you to be yourself. He's inspirational. Is that somebody that you feel is a born leader?
5: I mean, there was a dramatic pause, so I was curious about what was the word after B was going to
6: be. Yourself,
5: be?
6: Yeah. Play it again, Chris.
27: Be yourself.
6: Mm-hmm. It's a good message.
5: Yeah,
3: you're
5: sure.
3: Great.
5: Yep.
6: Kind of guy you might want to have speak at Grady's graduation.
5: Sure. Why not? Yeah.
28: Do you feel blame? Are you mad? Do you feel like Woos Kebab's right for Anish? Get Fred's boots.
6: Sure.
28: Get Remix.
6: All right, so somebody make this public knowledge. Put it on Twitter. Marnie Gellner wants Charles Manson to speak at Grady's graduation. You just said it. I'm not putting
5: the other guy.
6: That was the
4: same guy.
6: That's the same guy.
3: Do you have any more for
5: him? Before the devil took over his tongue.
6: Yeah, he wants you to be yourself. He wants Grady to be inspired to be himself the rest of his life, just like he was.
3: How about a little more from that man?
6: Chased his
3: more
6: dreams?
1: I'm trying to find the better one. Oh. I'll get to it.
6: He played with the Beach Boys.
3: Yeah.
6: You know?
1: Free my soul.
6: Lived a long life. Can't lie to yourself, Marnes.
1: You lie.
6: Can't lie to
3: yourself.
6: What if
3: he started killing everybody?
6: He doesn't have to.
1: There'd be none of you left.
6: He thinks
3: so. I think it. Here. So good. Okay, it's me now.
1: Now?
3: No. Yeah.
1: No, yeah?
3: I don't know.
6: I wonder if Marnie's going to get canceled for saying that she wishes that Charles Manson could speak as
3: Zach
6: Chaska's
3: wanted to sleep with Richard Ramirez.
0: Yeah.
4: Wanted to.
6: In fairness to Zach, it was before he knew he was a serial killer.
3: Why was he attracted to him?
6: His abs. And scene.
1: Marnie.
6: Yeah, all right.
1: I just don't know.
6: Should we do Fan 5? Did you already hit it? Was I not paying attention?
1: I haven't hit it yet, but I will.
6: Oh.
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1: I'll say it one more time. 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
1: 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Go ahead.
6: All right, everybody type into your phone or write down your answer. I want everybody to try this. I'm going to read a story, a sports story.
5: Oh, okay.
6: And then I have written down a six-word question That would be my first follow-up question to this headline. I want to see if we can do match game. See if anybody is on the same wavelength as me. Oh, my question is exactly six words. It's a six-word follow-up.
5: Okay.
6: Here we go. Everybody play along. Timberwolves owner Alex Rodriguez and his girlfriend of more than 3 years broke up.
5: Mm-hmm. Jack.
6: What's my first question? Well, Alex Rodriguez and his girlfriend of more than 3 years have broken up. I have written down a six-word question that would be my first question. Let's see if anybody gets even remotely close to what my first question would be.
3: Woodhawk, Woodhawk, Woodhawk.
6: Everybody lock it in.
5: A-Rod?
6: Yeah, my question is six words.
1: Okay.
6: You got your answer?
5: No. Okay. Let me, I just need to
6: think this take 30 through. Seconds. Yeah, okay. We got nothing but time.
3: Hold on.
6: Look, Chad Abbott knows I only care about the next segment. I don't care if we waste time in this one.
0: Is this a question?
6: It's a question. It's a six-word question. What would my question be?
1: I'm locked in.
6: Alex Rodriguez and his girlfriend of more than 3 years broke up. My first question is a six-word question. Let's see if anybody's on the same wavelength as me. Paul, you're typing something in. That's a lot of letters. It's six words. You've been typing for 40 seconds. Okay, mine's Mark, seven. You locked in?
4: Well, sort of. I mean, it's not six words.
6: If it's close, it's fine. I'm just saying it doesn't have to be six words. I just wanted to see how close you could get. Everybody locked in?
3: I'm locked in, yeah.
6: All right. Hawk, what'd you write down?
1: Was she still in the row zone?
6: Okay. Parrish.
4: How much did she get?
6: Okay. Zach?
0: Is this bad for the Timberwolves?
6: This is bad for the Timberwolves. That's five words. Okay.
4: I know. I
6: Marnie.
4: Said that.
5: Oh, okay. Well, I know both of these people. Mm-hmm. I said, what happened to their great love?
6: Interesting. All right. All right. I think Sauce is the most likely to get this right, so I want to see how close he gets. Sauce, go.
3: Who will Rosen sit to next?
4: Sit to next?
6: You just would have said it right.
3: Yeah.
6: Who will Rosen sit next to?
3: There, yes.
6: Why would you say sit to next?
3: Well, I don't know.
6: You almost, that almost was the greatest guess of all time, and your lack of English botched it.
5: Who will surprise you, Corey.
1: Did you write sit to next?
3: No, I had a different answer.
6: Why would you say who will Rosen sit to next?
3: Next to.
1: Are you a caveman?
6: Who will Rosen sit next to?
3: Yeah.
5: He was Yoda.
6: You were on the brink of the greatest guess of all time. And you said,
3: I didn't write it down. I had to think it.
6: Two next.
0: One vitamin short.
6: Oh, my God.
3: Way more than that.
6: One vitamin short. Zach, the title of the podcast is Who Will Rosen Sit To Next?
0: I know.
6: Dude, that's still unbelievable. What a guess.
3: Thank you.
6: Who will Rosen sit next to?
3: I'm glad you asked me last, because as soon as they're going, I'm like, I got it.
6: It's Rosen related.
3: Mine was going to be something about J-Lo, but yeah, it has to be Rosen related.
6: Who will Rosen sit to next?
3: That's not bad. English.
0: Yes. If you're being this nice to him with even the mess up, how nice would you have been? I mean, you might have thrown him a parade.
6: If he got it exactly right. I mean, you essentially did. You just don't know English.
0: You would have got his approval, Sauce.
6: Wow, that was a great guess.
3: Yeah. Sorry. Relax. Did Canadian win a cup yet?
4: Canadian?
6: Who will Rosen sit to next?
1: That should be a State Fair t-shirt.
4: Who will Rosen sit to next?
6: Oh, my God.
5: For the record, if anyone was wondering, both of those two are lovely people.
6: Sure.
5: And I hope it was an amicable, we just have to go our separate ways type. I found out about this yesterday, too. I saw it on social media. And Jack, as she likes to be called, is a lovely, warm...
1: Is that right?
5: Wonderful human being. So I hope good things are in her future.
6: Well said.
5: And his as well. And... don't know who Rosie's going to live with. I don't know who gets custody.
3: She's right in your alley, Hawk. She's muscly.
5: She's incredibly fit. I mean, that's her job. That's her life is fitness.
1: Yeah.
3: Hawk's looking
5: She's
3: her up.
5: Ripped. Gorgeous.
3: Yeah, Hawk's in. Hawk's
1: Sauce's in. Life is fitness pizza in his face.
3: Well, okay. I'm sorry I spelled poorly.
6: It was you said it.
1: You did spell it poorly.
3: Well, just hot dogs. I'm not smart. I don't know how I got this smart.
5: You are smart because you're the only one who put that puzzle together of all of us.
6: Rosen.
1: What hot dog will he see eat two next?
6: Sit two next.
0: You put a corner piece in the middle, but
3: yeah, I do like pizza.
6: Put a corner piece in the middle.
5: Yes, but he got the puzzle.
6: Oh man.
3: Yeah. When
6: you blew my mind and infuriated me simultaneously. That was unbelievable. Yeah. I short circuited in awe and rage at the same time.
1: Corey was leading the Boston Marathon and tripped about 3 feet from the finish line. Yeah. That's what I saw his face do.
6: And then blamed it on a bystander, right? Like, but he tripped me!
3: I'm sorry!
6: Okay, I gotta recover. I would do 45 minutes on that sentence if we just don't move on.
3: Me?
1: My God.
6: Let's see. I don't care about that. I don't care about this.
5: I could see it in your face. You knew you had solved it.
6: I was so proud. I knew
5: it. Corey knew you had solved it. The words were coming out of your mouth, and then you
3: swapped those last two.
4: Down the stairs.
6: Game 3, Western Conference Finals tonight. Oklahoma City at the San Antonio Spurs. Go San Antonio Spurs. That series is 1-1. San Antonio on DraftKings. Slight favorites, 1.5. But, man, again, both teams have injury concerns, Marnes. Jalen Williams, I haven't seen any update on him. But he's banged up for the Oklahoma City Thunder. De'Aaron Fox and Dylan Harper for the Spurs.
5: What a series. Two very entertaining games. There's a writer who had a tweet.
2: Hi.
5: After game 2 that he charted.
1: Whoa!
3: Hawkstad's favorite? The story of Hawkstad's life?
6: It happens.
3: Man, it does. Who will he chart to next?
5: Listen.
3: Who will Hawkstad chart on next?
5: Every shot that Shai Gilgeous-Alexander took in the series so far, so the first two games, he attempted 47 total field goals. He fell to the ground on 13 of those 47, which is 28%. So he actually charted the fact that SGA went to the ground on 28% of the total shots he has taken in this series.
3: Yeah, there's a video.
5: There's that compilation.
3: That video is unbelievable. He falls like my son does when he tries to walk.
6: What else does SGA fall exactly like?
3: Who's the hot figure skater lady that Hawks seen her
5: Nancy
3: video?
5: Nancy Kerrigan.
6: No, Tanya Harding.
3: Like Tanya Harding when she couldn't even qualify for the Olympics after she hit that lady in the knee.
6: What else does SGA falling look exactly like?
3: Me walking up the stairs.
6: What else does SGA look exactly like?
3: Grimace and Humpty Dumpty sat on a wall and fell on their way to McDonald's. I'm running out of
6: bits,
3: man.
6: They were both sitting on the wall?
3: Just relax.
6: Who will Grimace sit next to? No, I screwed it up.
29: What else is it exactly like?
6: Man, Grimace and Humpty Dumpty sitting next to each other like Rosie and A-Rod's ex. Isn't that nuts?
3: Super.
6: Super nuts.
3: Well, those seats are available to
6: anyone. To anyone. Yeah, you just got to ask nicely. Manners go a long way.
3: Or no Charlie.
6: All right.
5: Look, that helps, too.
6: The only game that matters and the only segment on this show that matters is the next one. 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
19: Minnesota News Network, I'm Brent Palm. Memorial Day weekend is what safety officials call the start of the 100 deadliest days of summer. Shannon Grabo was with the Minnesota Office of Traffic Safety.
2: Preliminary numbers show the traffic deaths dropped by more than 100 in 2025 compared to 2024. That's meaningful progress, but speeding continues to be an issue. In 2025, there were 388 speed-related serious injuries and 102 speed-related deaths.
19: Extra law enforcement will be out this weekend targeting speeding drivers. The EPA is awarding Minnesota more than $57 million to replace lead service water lines. This is the final year of federal funding. State lawmakers invested $15 million for lead service line removals this session, but construction unions and Minnesota communities were seeking $100 million. And the Twins begin a 10-game road trip tonight against the Red Sox in Boston. This

0: 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This is the part, by the way, that Abbott likes the most.
1: Yeah, it's a fun game.
0: That you can buy the game at home, initialsgame.com. But also the Initials Game live events all over the Upper Midwest. The qualifying for the Tournament of Champions started a week ago. I see people posting that they're already winning rounds and moving on, which is super cool. More information on that at initialsgamelive.com. There's like 100 places you can play.
2: Good luck.
0: And the winner of that tournament wins their way into the Power Trip tournament this summer.
2: Good luck.
1: Cool.
2: Oh, thanks, PJ.
1: That's a cool
0: good luck. That
1: prize.
0: Is cool.
2: Good
0: so,
2: luck.
0: So there's money on the line, I think, and stuff as well through our friends
1: nice.
0: At Trivia Mafia.
1: Oh,
0: but
1: it is nice.
0: You also can win your way into the invitation.
1: Yeah, and then
0: summer.
1: We can just bury them in person. Fun.
0: Honestly, think how good that person probably is going to be. If they're beating everybody else in the state and beyond, they're probably going to be very good at this game. That
2: good
0: might
2: luck.
0: Be an unstoppable force. We'll see, though, this summer. Or maybe they freak out because of the bright lights and the microphones and stuff, and you guys smoke them. Who knows?
1: I start staring
2: smoke
1: at them. Like this.
2: Smoke them if you got them.
0: Smoke them if you got them. You can smoke a whole bunch of stuff if you win $116,500.
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0: All right, this goes up $500 every week. If the caller gets one letter in the right spot, that's the key. One letter in the right spot, they win $250. But if they say both letters in the right spot, they win the progressive jackpot. It's at an all-time high, $116,500. This jackpot has gone off twice. Carl won $31,500.
1: Carl.
0: Then 6 months later, Mike won $13,500. But it has not gone off since. So it's something like 4 years, whatever it is, $116,500. That is so much money.
1: Should the caller, in anticipation of being chosen, turn down his or her radio?
0: Yes, I would recommend turning down the radio, and I would recommend, staying on hold if you get one or both letters correct.
1: Okay.
0: Well, all right, here we go. What is your name and where are you from?
4: My name's Jim from Maple Grove.
0: Jim from Maple Grove.
5: Let's go.
0: Minnesota. Hi, Jim. Jim.
4: How you doing?
0: Good. Would you like $116,500?
4: Oh, heck yeah.
0: Okay, great. Then I have great news for you. You have a shot at that. That's fantastic. Jim, all you have to do is say two letters, and if they're the right two letters, you're crazy rich. Go.
4: Well, I'm going to go after my initials and my little princess, my daughter, T-O.
0: All right, so you say T as in, like, Tommy?
4: Yep.
0: So T and then O as in Olsen?
4: Yep, correct.
0: All right, so T-O, just like our guy Tommy Olsen. T-O.
5: Come on, Jim.
0: T-O,
4: yep.
0: Just like Tommy
4: yep.
0: Olsen.
2: Come on,
0: Jim in Maple Grove is going with the letter T and then the letter O. Does he have at least one right for $250? And is he alive?
1: He's
0: for the
1: alive.
0: Jackpot.
6: Yeah, I mean, you can hear him.
1: Yeah, exactly.
2: You blew it!
0: Oh, no. Sorry,
1: Daddy.
0: Sorry,
5: Jim.
6: Sorry, Daddy.
0: Yeah, what are you going to do?
6: Sorry, Daddy.
1: Jimmy.
6: Sorry, Daddy.
0: Yeah, all right.
2: Say goodbye, Mr. Jimmy.
0: All right. Sorry, Jim. No T, no O. This was a tough combo. One letter's almost impossible to guess. The other one was possible, but so not necessarily an optimal jackpot week, but maybe you could have sniped one. Tough combo. You guys ready for this? Here we go. Game 629. KB. The letter K. And then the letter B. It's a weird one. I like lists like this. We'll see who handles this the best. Here we go. KB. Best out of 12. Yell out your name. Your name is your buzzer. Here we go. Number one of KB.
7: Clue number one.
0: Involves a coma.
7: Clue number two.
0: Has a pretty famous connection to the colors black and yellow.
7: Clue number three.
0: This centers around revenge.
5: Mark.
0: Yep.
5: Kill Bill.
0: That's right.
6: Jesus, Barry. You are on fire.
0: That is the classic Tarantino film, Kill Bill, which is a 10 out of 10.
1: Sure.
6: I've not
0: it's
6: seen
0: a fantastic
6: it.
0: Movie. Kill Bill and that's Mark Parrish is on the board.
6: Well done, Perry.
5: Thank you. Thank you.
1: Picking up

0: where he left off.
1: Pretty much. Pretty much. All right.
2: So are you, Marnes.
3: Wow.
4: Sorry, I didn't mean to laugh that loud.
5: The new Perry is great.
1: It's locked in, dude. Mark leads 1-0. Here's number two of KB.
6: Clue number one.
1: Has tracks.
6: Clue number two.
1: Is busiest at night.
6: Clue number three.
1: Might have a small platform.
0: Marnie. Okay.
1: Yep.
0: King bed. No!
5: You blew it!
0: Why?
2: What kind of tracks do you have on your
3: tracks?
2: Bed?
5: Are you doing heroin?
2: No, that's not. Never
5: you
2: mind.
5: Blew it!
3: Oh. Yeah, I wasn't thinking that either.
1: I think she was stuck on the is busiest at night part.
0: Bingo.
1: Marnie is out for the rest of number two.
0: Getting desperate.
6: Clue number four.
1: Requires volunteers.
6: Clue number five.
1: This is almost always filled with a very supportive community. Last but not least, final clue.
6: Clue number six.
1: This kind of establishment is loaded with neon, drinks, and amateur singing.
4: Mark. Oh,
1: Mark was first.
4: Karaoke bar.
7: That's right.
5: Nice job, Kerry.
1: That is a karaoke bar. Those kind of tracks.
4: Good, good, good. We got this.
1: Karaoke bar.
0: Okay.
1: Yeah. Parrish has a 2-0 lead.
5: Nice job, Petty.
2: Way to go, shot 21-12.
1: Parrish up to Rip. Here's number three of KB.
6: Clue number one.
1: This term is very common, but it's technically inaccurate.
6: Clue number two.
1: Is originally about the size of a jelly bean.
6: Clue number three.
1: Is mostly solitary.
6: Clue number four.
1: Almost always has closed eyes.
6: Clue number five.
1: Is primarily gray. Final clue.
6: Clue number six.
1: Native to Australia.
4: Mark. Killer B.
1: Anybody else? That was the whole clue. Oh. Native to Australia. Five.
0: Marnie. Koala bear.
1: Yes.
4: Oh, there you go.
1: That is a koala bear. See, everybody says koala bear, but it is not a bear, but that is a super common phrase. It's not a bear.
2: Not even close. It's not a bear?
1: No.
2: Is it a human?
1: No, it's like a marsupial.
2: Is it really?
1: But, yep, but it's not even close to a bear.
2: Son of a bitch. Where'd he go, koala Justin bear. Quigley, 6640?
1: Had it on the old stream or what?
2: It's just a... they're testing the thing here. Don't worry.
1: Oh, got it.
2: Yeah, they did. Justin.
1: On the stream. Nailed it. Knew it was koala bear.
0: Okay. Yeah.
1: Parrish has two. Marnie has one with koala bear. Here's number four.
4: Go, guys.
2: Okay, buddy.
1: Of KB.
6: Clue number one.
1: Are mostly outdated and have mostly disappeared.
6: Clue number two.
1: This involves physical contact.
6: Clue number three.
1: There's almost always an exchange of money.
4: Mark.
1: Yep.
4: Kickback.
1: Oh. Nope. Parrish out for the rest of number four.
6: Clue number four.
1: We're often seen at fairs, carnivals, or fundraisers.
6: Clue number five.
1: Liability, hygiene, and consent policies.
2: Great. Yep. Kissing booth.
7: That's right.
4: Yeah. Oh, that a boy. That a boy. Huh? Good guys.
1: That is a kissing booth.
2: Kissing
1: booth.
2: Yeah.
5: Rosie opened one of those, didn't he?
1: Yeah, but did not ask for money. Did it out of the sweetness of his own heart.
5: That's
0: a kind of volunteer.
2: He didn't want to kiss you, though.
4: He did have an age limit.
1: Didn't have much of a line.
5: Oh.
2: Now, he had a line in the sand. He's like, no, you're not going to get out of here.
5: Parrish. Lambert, stop getting in line.
1: Parrish has two. He still leads. Hawk on the board with one. Marnie has one. Sauce, you have to score, but Sauce, you got eight together.
5: These are hard, man.
1: Sure. And it's a tough combo. It's a weird one. Here's number five of KB.
6: Clue number one.
1: Often found on a golf course.
6: Clue number two.
1: Despite the name, it's actually originally from Europe and Asia.
2: Hawk.
1: Yep.
2: Kentucky bluegrass.
7: That's right.
4: Oh, nice one.
5: Brilliant.
4: Hawk.
1: Wow.
4: Wow, Hawk.
1: Very well
4: done. Boy. Good
1: Kentucky
4: guy.
1: Kentucky bluegrass came over from Europe and Asia, and yes, loaded on
2: somehow
1: golf courses.
2: I knew that about the coming from Europe.
5: Wow. Caddyshack.
1: Wow, that was really good. Kentucky bluegrass.
4: Wow, Hawk, that was really good.
1: All right.
4: Really good.
1: Now we're playing.
5: Best thing is you can go home and get stoned to the bejesus off this stuff.
0: Kentucky
1: bluegrass. All right. Now we're ramping it up. Hawk has two. Parrish has two. Marnie has one. Here's number six of KB.
6: Clue number one.
1: Originally from Central and South America.
6: Clue number two.
1: Are usually dark red.
0: Marnie.
1: Yep.
0: Kidney bean.
1: Yep.
7: That's right.
4: Oh.
1: Kidney bean. All right.
2: Marnie.
1: See, now we're balling. Here we go.
0: Let's go.
1: You can feel it. We're ramping up.
4: It's in Marnes.
1: Three-way tie at halftime. Marnie, Hawk, and Parrish.
4: Let's go.
2: Yeah.
4: I know what
2: you're going to say about
0: Yeah. She could be back.
4: Then he said red. Yes.
5: No, they weren't right. gonna say that.
2: What?
5: That Marnie's back. They weren't gonna say
4: that. No, that wasn't what was
5: no.
0: They might be thinking it.
5: No, they're not. He was gonna mention how nice a hair you have today.
0: Oh, you did it, didn't you? How many do you have?
5: Same as Hockey Likes, zero.
0: Let's go.
1: You know what threw him off? Who will Rosen sit to next?
5: These are just hard, man.
1: Halftime. Two for Marnie. Two for Hawk. Two for Parrish. Here is number seven of KB.
6: Clue number one.
1: Often seen on a basketball court.
6: Clue number two.
1: Is very supportive.
6: Clue number three.
0: Marnie.
1: Knee
0: brace?
7: That's right.
0: Oh, look out!
4: Was that the only one that gave
0: down,
4: up
0: everybody.
4: After he said seen on a basketball court?
2: Yeah.
0: Sit down.
2: Sit down.
4: Relax, Marnie.
2: It's okay.
4: Relax. Calm down.
1: Might
4: deep breaths.
1: The old poke the bear here. We might have poked the koala bear over there.
2: Yeah.
1: Marnie has three. Hawk and Parrish each have two, but there's five items to go. Anybody still in game 629? Here's number eight of KB.
6: Clue number one.
1: Has existed since 1953.
6: Clue number two.
1: Often uses still images.
6: Clue number three.
1: Has a strong association with baseball.
6: Clue number four.
1: Might take him years to complete a project.
5: Paul.
1: Yep.
5: Ken Burns.
7: That's right.
4: Oh, good sauce.
1: That is
5: Hawk's guy.
1: Iconic documentary filmmaker Ken Burns.
2: It's a name.
5: Yeah.
1: Yep, there you go. All over the old name.
4: That boy, Sauce.
2: Yep.
1: It's a little niche, but you knew it. Nailed
5: it.
1: Well done. All right, four to go. Everybody mathematically still in this. Marnie, you have three. You have the lead. Hawk and Parrish are one back. They have two apiece. Sauce, you're on the board with one. Four items to go. Game 629. Here's number nine of KB.
6: Clue number one.
1: Often organized by schools.
6: Clue number two.
1: Includes competitive teams.
5: Paul.
1: Sure.
5: Kickball? Is that one word?
1: You blew it! Sauce out. Sauce out for the rest of number nine.
6: Clue number three.
1: There are rounds.
7: Marnie, I'll try it. Okay. Knowledge Bowl.
8: That's right.
2: Is that what it's called?
4: Oh, my Lord.
2: I had it a minute ago, but I couldn't think if that was what it was actually called.
1: Knowledge Bowl. Yep.
2: A knowledge Bowl. That's a
1: some
2: thing.
1: Some people call it Quiz Bowl. Some people call it Knowledge Bowl. But yeah, absolutely. Knowledge Bowl was the right answer.
4: That's
1: Marnie.
4: It,
1: starts to pull away.
2: Yeah, that's what? It.
1: All right. We have three items to go. And Marnie, you have a 2-point lead. If you get any of the remaining three, you're back in the winner's column the first time since the bicentennial, which is fantastic.
2: Hey, Marnie, don't feel the pressure.
7: Mute his mic.
2: Feel the pressure. There's no pressure. You got this, man. This is
7: but joy.
1: Marnie,
2: this is where you come back.
1: If you get one of these final three, think of how proud Grady will be when he walks around the corner. He's wearing his cap and gown.
7: Oh, my.
1: He reaches out to you and he just says, Mom, I'm so proud of you as well. You did such a good job of raising me, and I'm only here because of you.
2: Yeah, imagine when Methuselah, or whatever his name is, is walking around the corner tonight wearing that same cap and
5: your own Bible husband.
2: And he's got nothing under it.
1: And you're like, I wish your diploma was bigger.
5: Yeah, wow.
2: And you're like, are you, what are you pointing at?
5: Yeah, Methuselah.
1: All right, back to game 629. Marnie, you're going for the win. Goss, you need all three, but you're not mathematically out either. You can run the table entire. Marnie going for the win. Here's number 10 of KB.
6: Clue number one.
1: This is known for black, blue, and white.
6: Clue number two.
1: This is named after a river.
6: Clue number three.
1: Its slogan became a cultural meme.
6: Clue number four.
1: Is square.
6: Clue number five.
1: It features what appears to be a walking polar bear.
7: Marnie.
1: For the win.
7: Klondike bar.
8: That's right.
7: Give it to me!
1: What would you do for a Klondike bar? And Marnie's back in the winner's circle. And
4: nice
1: dancing.
4: Work, Marn.
1: Well done. Oh, man. Wow.
4: Nice
1: where
4: work,
1: is this
4: Marn.
1: Marnie
7: where
1: been?
7: Has she
2: wow,
7: been?
2: Wow, where's she been?
7: Welcome back.
1: Maybe you
5: well
1: should,
5: done, Marn.
7: To see ya.
1: Maybe you should prep for grad parties and tear up more often because you're locked
7: thank
1: in.
7: You.
5: Well
7: thank
5: done,
7: you.
5: Marn.
7: Thank you.
1: Marnie Gellner on fire. Yeah. All right. Marnie wins game 629.
4: Wow, Marnes. Nice work.
1: Klondike bars are fantastic. Right?
5: Oh, yeah.
4: I like
5: so
4: how
5: good.
4: We compliment her and she just, her ego just goes through the roof.
2: I know.
4: Through the roof.
1: The ego on this one.
2: No offense, but she's trying to distract me.
4: Okay. Yeah. It clearly worked.
2: That zipper's down by her navel.
1: Okay.
5: Jeez.
1: Do you even have a zipper? It's a button. It's not even a zipper.
5: Why don't you say that after the first one?
4: Whoa!
7: Now,
4: what?
1: That's on the stream. All right, Zach, clip it. Clip it, Zach.
5: Yep.
1: Put that on the algorithm.
5: Background.
7: I have a full shirt on underneath. Who,
4: I don't know.
7: My zipper
4: full
7: shirt.
1: Oh, we're happy that it's full.
5: Yeah.
2: We really are.
4: Well, yeah, Hawk and I are.
1: Good for you, Marnie. My God.
7: Full length, you idiots.
5: I didn't say anything.
7: Let me have this game.
1: No, honestly, domination. All right, for fun, two more to go. Marnie.
4: Wow, Marnie.
1: Run it up. Run it up. Marnie has five. Hawk has two. Parrish has two. I know. She's killing
4: us. Destroyed us.
1: Here's number 11.
2: All right.
1: This is a fun one. Number 11 of KB.
6: Clue number one.
1: This is a playful and somewhat polite phrasing.
6: Clue number two.
1: This involves physical activity.
2: Hawk.
1: Go for it.
2: Knuckle bump?
1: Nope. All right. Nope. Hawk out for the rest of number 11.
6: This is clue number 3.
1: One of the words is something that you would wear.
6: Clue number 4.
1: This phrase gained traction in 90s and 80s hip hop and R&B.
6: Clue number 5.
1: This frequently happens in a bed.
4: Mark. Knockin' boots.
1: That's right. That is knocking boots. And Parrish has point number 3.
5: Petty.
1: Chris had it to him.
4: Yeah.
5: I mean, knuckle bump probably works too.
2: Works for your dad.
5: No. Well, he's easy.
1: Marnie has 5. She's the winner. But here's the last one just for fun. Parrish has 3. Hawk has 2. Sauce has 1. Number 12 of KB.
6: Clue number 1.
1: Sometimes has to be hit. No, come on.
6: Clue number 2.
1: Is often upside down.
6: Clue number 3.
1: Sometimes has to be squeezed.
5: Paul.
4: Mark.
2: Hawk.
1: Paul was first.
5: It's food related. Ketchup bottle.
1: Ketchup bottle, but Marnie Gellner goes throwback Marnie and dominates and wins with 5 points. Oh, what happens now, Marnie?
7: Well, it has been a while, and Great Clips knows it. But if you would go ahead and tweet me and tag...
0: It's nice.
5: Oh.
7: Thank you. Tag me and... Now through the end of Sunday, one lucky winner will receive free haircuts for an entire year from Great Clips Salons.
1: Well done.
5: Well done,
4: nice work, Marn.
7: We haven't done that in a while.
2: Domination.
5: Well done.
2: Holy post.
1: Yeah, that was good. You locked
7: tweet
1: in right in the middle of the game.
7: Great Clips.
1: Great Clips.
2: That's right.
1: Love
2: that's
1: Great
2: right.
1: Clips.
2: Well done, man. Nice job.
1: Maybe that's what you
2: Thanks.
1: Needed to ramp up for the initials major 1 week from today. Treasure Island.
7: Sure.
1: You four will square off against a Rube. And we're not only are we overdue to have a Rube hit the jackpot and win $117,000, we're overdue for a Rube to make a serious run at a public event, right?
2: Good luck.
1: You know what I mean?
2: Yeah, for sure. Yeah.
1: Like Glenn won a game last year in the initials invitational, right? Got knocked out, I think, in round 2.
5: You go, Glenn Coco.
1: That was awesome. But we need a live studio audience. We need Treasure Island. We need the Rube that gets drawn to
5: I
1: be
5: agree.
1: In the mix during round 3. That would be awesome.
5: Yay! Does Parrish know we're going?
1: He sure does.
5: Okay.
4: Yeah, darn right.
5: Sweet.
1: No.
5: Oh, Perry.
4: Wait, what?
5: Corey.
7: Real quick, on the on knee brace.
1: Yes.
7: When your first clue was...
1: on a basketball court.
7: Were you... Was anyone else thinking...
1: I in my head, I could hear Paul go, Sauce, I'll take the bait. Kobe Bryant.
5: Oh, and
7: nobody
5: one.
7: Did.
1: Yeah. Nobody did.
7: I almost did.
1: Yeah, that was the goal. Nobody fell for it.
7: Nobody did.
5: Yeah.
7: Okay.
5: I'll be honest. I'd quit listening at that point.
7: Yeah. Already?
5: I heard
1: that worked out for you.
5: Yeah, it didn't. I got 2 of them. Had the Kentucky Bluegrasses. That was unbelievable, Hawk.
4: Yeah,
5: I
4: Hawk.
5: Thought of that, but I'm
8: wow.
5: like, that might be 3 words.
2: Good. Thank you.
8: Also, was one of the tiebreakers Kurt Bills?
5: Brilliant.
1: Was it Kurt Mills?
8: Everybody in the chat was that.
2: Yeah, another question from the chat. Is nut butter spelled with a K?
5: Brilliant. That's from the chat.
1: All right, hey, we don't do this very often, but why not? All of you, let's do the tiebreaker, okay?
2: Sure.
1: Just for
2: all right,
1: fun.
2: Let's go.
1: 3 clues. By the way, tiebreaker 2 was Kobe Bryant. That was my safety net, right? Just in case we got there.
5: Yeah,
1: so this is not Kobe Bryant.
5: Yeah.
7: Was the first clue seen on a basketball court?
1: No. No, it was not. Here's a tiebreaker just for fun. Let's see which one of you gets this first.
6: Clue number 1.
1: Is technically edible, but the second word definitely is.
7: Nut butter.
5: Marns. What would Methuselah think of you right now?
1: By the way, let me do this one
5: that
1: again.
5: Was brilliant,
1: this is a really gross clue once you know the answer. But hear this one again.
6: Clue number 1.
1: Is technically edible, but the second word definitely is.
6: Clue number 2.
1: The chat already have it? Is that what you're laughing at?
6: Clue number two.
1: Known for singing, dancing, and acting. It's a person.
7: Who's edible?
1: Technically. Ask Jeff Dahmer.
5: Oh.
7: Wow.
5: Yeah.
7: What?
1: Before I give it away, think of somebody now. The second word is definitely edible, and technically he's a person. You could eat a person if you're into cannibalism.
7: Bread?
5: Mr. Bean?
1: Not a bad guess.
7: Bread, butter, bacon. Kevin Bacon!
1: Kevin Bacon! See, you're locked in. Kevin Bacon would have been the right answer.
9: Was it Kurt Bills?
1: No, it's okay, not no. Kurt Bills, Pat.
5: No.
1: God. Pat doesn't have the balls to come in here and play, but he'll guess Kurt Bills 15 times.
2: Why doesn't he want to play?
1: I don't know. This? Maybe it's just too early. Maybe Kessler's
5: I've
1: just not a,
5: him.
2: I don't think
1: an early bird.
7: Is Wait. He a tournament participant, maybe?
1: That's a great point.
5: Good question.
1: If Pat Kessler's listening, I would love for you to be in the tournament this summer.
2: He does not like us.
1: I don't think he likes us.
2: I agree.
8: Hey, Corey.
1: Yes, sir.
8: Did you pick this initials combo? Yeah,
1: no, I mean, I did this weeks ago, so yeah, I did not. Oh, you mean when did I decide that it was KB?
2: Yeah.
1: This morning, but I didn't think of the connection that you're referring to
2: yeah,
1: now.
2: Yeah, right. How about that?
5: Oh, yeah. That,
1: that's
5: yeah.
1: a complete coincidence that yeah. That Kyle Busch died yesterday.
5: Yeah.
8: And all it would have taken was a caller to...
1: That's a great point.
2: Oh, yeah, yeah, right.
1: So,
2: wow.
1: Yeah, when I because I have like 12 of these done. Oh, good for me. So when I grabbed this combo this morning, I didn't think for 1 second about like the news. I just thought this would be a fun combo, and I moved on with my life. So yeah, that if what was it, Jim? If Jim in Maple Grove was a huge NASCAR fan and just
5: yeah,
1: went for
5: point.
1: It, I would have not thought of that, and that would have been worth $116,500.
7: Imagine that.
1: Imagine that. It's going to happen.
7: Is Kevin Burleson a big enough name to have made your game? Probably not.
5: Parrish doesn't know who that is.
1: I mean, Nate Burleson Nate, yeah. is. Kevin, probably not.
7: Because Kevin
1: I watched a lot of Kevin Burleson basketball
7: yeah,
1: back
7: yeah, yeah.
1: in the day.
7: Yeah. And then he was on the Wolves staff for a while, and we always called him KB, so that was the first name that...
5: Yeah, Hawk and Parrish
4: both we both
1: They both earlier guessed that he played for the Cavs for 13 years.
5: And they got all five of the guys they guessed correct.
1: Not bad.
5: Yeah.
7: Kathy Bates.
1: Another
2: Kate
1: one.
2: Kate Beckinsale.
1: Kate Beckinsale, another one. Paul, your hands up.
5: Kathy Bates, Woodhawk.
1: 1,000 times over.
2: Yeah, man. I'd have to. She's going to cut my feet off.
1: Yeah, be knocking
5: you're
1: some
5: into
1: boots.
5: That, though.
1: Knocking some boots and some knuckle bumps.
7: In that king bed.
1: Yep.
5: I think you should have counted knuckle bump.
7: Knuckle bump.
2: That's a thing.
5: Yeah, well, no, I know.
7: Nobody says knuckle bump.
1: I love
7: Knucks.
4: Fist bump.
1: Kickball?
5: Is that one word?
2: I'm sorry, and miss. I'm really right. good now.
1: He goes, they make mistakes, too.
5: And then Hawk guesses knuckle bump. You're like, no,
7: was
5: Hawk,
7: that no,
1: great,
7: song.
1: Great, great guess.
5: That's
1: great guess.
5: That's incorrect,
1: yeah, that
5: Hawk.
1: Might, yeah, that might be one word,
5: Better
1: but who cares?
5: Next time.
1: Kickball?
4: I like the one word, questioning like, whether it was one word after.
5: Is it one word?
1: Kickball?
5: Yeah.
1: Kickball's got to be one word.
7: Yeah.
2: Oh.
1: It's got to be.
10: Yes.
5: Kickballing?
7: Yeah, obviously that's
1: Oh, sure.
7: True.
1: If it's an ing at the end, yes. Balling. Add the second word. All right. Yeah. Anyway, all right.
2: Anybody doing anything fun this weekend?
7: No, no.
1: No grad party?
7: Oh, that's right.
5: Yeah. Wow.
2: Sheesh.
7: Grad party.
5: Methuselah's going to bet so brilliant.
1: Parrish, what's your responsibility tonight to be the prom, guardian? What are you doing?
4: I think that's probably about it, the prom guardian.
1: But like, what
4: I don't
1: do you
4: know.
1: Do? Are you monitoring?
5: Sure
1: are you
5: crashed?
1: Supervising? What's your role tonight?
4: I'm assuming, get rid of the riffraff or somebody unwanted doesn't show up.
11: Oh,
4: I'm
11: baby. Sure oh, baby.
4: Something about that.
5: Yeah,
1: so you're the security guard.
4: But
1: you're
4: besides
1: the
4: that, absolutely nothing.
1: So you're going to watch hockey and throw out the riffraff.
4: 100%.
5: Call for pizza or put in the 7th Avenue pizza.
1: There you go.
5: He's going to do
4: Yeah, but you know what? Since it is Mental Health Week and the Parrish Family Fund, we are still working on the Masonic Institute for the Developing Brain. Why don't you? I wish I had a link. I'll tweet a link out later or X a link out later that you can donate. We're trying to get that sensory room all finished up, and the more we get, the more we can put in there for those young kids. So please,
1: well done, buddy.
4: Help us out at the Parrish Family Fund.
1: Well done, man. Perry.
2: What about you, Marn?
7: Well, again, an entire cooler full. Of Surfside.
2: Let's do it.
7: Mm. And
1: thanks for the invite.
7: Some other stuff.
5: Sweet.
7: I can't remember what.
1: What flavors of Surfside?
7: Peach iced tea, raspberry lemonade, strawberry lemonade, the iced tea variety pack.
1: You got them all. Yeah. You got them all.
2: Yeah,
7: Come on.
2: Abigail went to the liquor store the other night specifically to get Surfside.
7: For
2: That's
7: Surfside.
2: A true story. Yeah. That's absolutely true story. Yeah.
7: Well, she's got two things. No bubbles
1: No trouble.
9: That's right.
1: The Power Trip Morning Show is off on Monday. We're back Tuesday. We'll see Marty on Tuesday, but no Johnny Bones. He's on the other side of the globe by Tuesday.
9: That's true.
1: Everybody have a good weekend. See you Tuesday.
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13: KBUN Sports Radio, this is a score update. The second-seeded Lumberjack softball team had another one-run victory, this time in the Section 8-4A quarterfinals over St. Michael Albertville. They were now 1-0 entering the sixth. Bases loaded, nobody out, but a double play and a ground out kept St. Michael Albertville off the board. Then Ridley Hadrava delivered a two-run single in the bottom of the sixth. Carly Lozella got the complete game victory, allowing one run unearned on seven hits, didn't walk anybody, and struck out three. Jacks are 14-8. They move on to the Section 8-4A semifinal at top-seeded Brainerd Tuesday at 4:30. Today, the Lumberjack baseball team wraps up the regular season. They're hosting Hermantown in a doubleheader. We'll have it on the Lumberjack Radio Network. Lumberjacks live at 12:45 on the Bun Sports Radio 104.5, online at kbunsportsradio.com at Lumberjacks 1. And Sunday, the Bemidji Bucks amateur baseball team has a doubleheader with the Moorhead Mudcats at the BSU ballpark. Games are at 1-3.
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19: A little sunshine this morning, becoming cloudy with scattered showers this afternoon. 62 the high, and we'll get a little breezy. Some southeasterly wind gusts to around 25 here later today. Tonight, some rain, 42. Tomorrow, showers early, clearing in the afternoon, 64. 70s and 80s by Sunday and Monday. 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Temperature now 52.
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25: Why don't you give me half the money you were going to bet? Then we'll go out there, I'll kick you in the nuts, and we'll call it a day.
26: And that's a fact.

0: Everybody ready now? You ready, Double B?
1: Yes, sir.
0: Are you ready, EJ?
2: Yes, sir.
0: Are you ready, CJ?
3: Yes, sir.
0: Hey, over there in the corner, Malcolm, big-time safety, Arizona Wildcats. You ready? Just yell, I'm ready. This is 9 to noon. It's the Friday football feast. The EJ would be Emma Johnson, Kansas City Chiefs running back. The CJ would be his brother, Charles. And Malcolm would be a current safety for the Arizona Wildcats football team. They're all in studio 9 to noon for the Friday football feast. And Emmett, drafted by the Kansas City Chiefs, is about to head down to Kansas City for organized team activities with the veterans after rookie camp. But we're going to begin with a little bit of a problem. First and foremost, to the Johnson kids, good morning. Welcome to 9 to noon.
4: Let's
0: make the voices distinct. Emmett, can you count to three?
3: One, two, three.
0: Charles.
5: One, two, three.
0: Malcolm. One, two, three. Charles, you're the older brother, right?
5: Yes, sir.
0: He got drafted less than a month ago. Mm-hmm. We had rookie camp. He tore it up. We're about ready to get into that. Mm-hmm. Camp with the rookies and the veterans is Tuesday. Mm-hmm. The necklace, your brother Emmett, he just got his new contract, and we got this necklace here. What are we doing, Charles?
3: For free.
5: You
0: got it for free?
5: There you go, yeah.
0: Well, how's that work out?
5: No big liabilities.
3: Just signed us some autographs at the premiere, man. Got an opportunity to earn some things, so
0: that's
3: yeah.
0: That's beautiful.
3: Yep.
0: We may be filming this, if we are. Hold that up real quick, that necklace from the Kansas City Chiefs, man.
3: Where the camera at?
0: So right here in front of you. So they give that to all their rookies? You're playing so fast right now. That's unbelievable. Emmett Johnson, Kansas City Chiefs running back, Holy Angels product. We have his brother and his friend with us. You and Malcolm from Mississippi, safety for Arizona. How you guys know each other?
3: Yeah, man, we met freshman year coming into Nebraska. It's kind of crazy. Like, we didn't really speak much at first, but then as the years went on, we got a lot closer, and now it's like a brother mm-hmm. from another mother to me, and he's doing a great job right now. He's at Arizona now. I have no doubt he's going to dominate this year. It's going to be a good year for him. I'm really excited for him.
0: So. Mm-hmm.
3: Yes, sir.
0: You think he's afraid to go on the microphone?
3: Nah, he's not afraid. He stays out the way.
0: He's the friend that is the ultimate giver. Yeah. He's like... Yep. Paul didn't text me. The Johnson kids are in here, so let's let them shine a little bit, right?
3: Yeah.
0: All right. Okay. So for you, when you went to Holy Angels, tore it up. That was a first when you walked out to the field to practice and everything. Then Nebraska, that was mm-hmm. a first when you're in Lincoln. So you got to figure that thing out. You're looking at this Memorial Stadium, right?
3: Mm-hmm. Yeah.
0: Yeah. Memorial. So you're looking around Memorial, and you're like, whoa. What about Chiefs rookie camp? They fly you in, they put you up at a hotel. How many days was camp?
3: 3 days.
0: Three?
3: Yeah.
0: Vikings only had one. We only had one day at camp.
3: Man, we was working. I ain't gonna lie, we was working. All 3 days was,
0: But what was that like when like you put on the red, you put on the uniform, there's Andy Reid, maybe some veterans were around there.
5: Patty Mahomes.
0: Yeah, Patrick Mahomes rehabbing. It's an ACL, right?
3: So he's gonna be good.
0: Have you met Patrick?
3: Yeah, I met Pat up there.
0: Pretty sweet.
3: Not just him, but also just like mm-hmm. other guys like Kenneth and Travis. Seeing dudes like that up there, mm-hmm. pretty cool to see. How it is. Obviously, I grew up watching some of these guys, and now I'm on a team with them. So it's kind of a full circle moment.
0: It was unbelievable.
3: But camp was good, though. I ain't gonna lie, it was a lot
0: You got a necklace.
3: Camp was great. It was three hard days of going hard and practice and mm-hmm. kind of just showing them what I could do. And I feel like I just went out there and done what I've been doing my whole life, and that's just dominating. So
0: all right, so this is your last weekend, Memorial Day weekend, before Chiefs camp with the veterans, right?
3: Yep.
0: Tuesday.
3: Yeah.
0: So you guys have any big plans this weekend? And we're all going to be safe and smart, right? We got Malcolm in town. And we got that big camp on Tuesday. Yeah. Are you a senior?
6: Yes, sir.
0: Yeah, it was last year. We're going to be safe and smart this weekend with these goofy kids, right?
3: Yeah, it's going to be a lot of playbook and watching the finals and a lot of playbook studying going on. It's not going to be a whole bunch of that. It's just a get-together for the guys, really, and seeing my guys again. So.
0: Yeah. What do you think about all this, Charles? Did you go down to rookie camp?
5: I did not.
0: What?
5: I haven't been. I got, I'm coaching basketball and kids up here, so I had to stay. But
0: well, you got assistants, don't you?
5: Yeah. Nah, not in AAU. Not in AAU, man.
0: I mean, Emmett needed a hype guy on the sideline.
5: Oh, man.
3: Man, I don't need no motivation. I don't need no motivation.
5: Not for rookie minicamp. I'll be at the games. I'll be at the games, no not for rookie minicamp. But
0: there is nobody better than these Johnson kids. It's just the best. Emmett and Charles Johnson. What do you coach? What are you coaching?
5: Boys basketball, AAU. So 13.
0: Ooh.
5: 13U. It's on and popping.
0: What part of town?
5: Well, South Metro area.
0: Mm-hmm.
5: They're called SMB Elite. So, got kids from a little bit all over them.
0: Some got any game changers?
5: And, yep.
0: Really?
5: And one of them. Jake Lesnar. He's a Lakeville South kid. He's going to be pretty good.
0: When did either one of you, but Emmett, maybe Malcolm if he wants to yell, like when do you guys start getting offers from college? So, like, is that like an eighth grade? Is that like an eighth, ninth grade thing these days?
5: It's weird today, now.
3: Today's age is a lot different than what it used to be.
5: Yeah.
3: For me, I didn't get my first one until junior year of high school.
0: Oh.
3: But, you know, there's eighth graders and kids doing windmills from, you know what I'm saying, free throw line now. So it's like different.
5: Athletes.
3: A lot of crazy stuff going on now. Yeah. But
0: right.
5: Before, social media, too.
3: Yeah, social media helps with that, too.
0: Yeah.
3: So, but.
0: Are you guys fans of social media? Or is it like
5: yes and no?
3: Yes and no.
0: Well, I mean, just you with your run at Nebraska.
3: Yeah.
0: Maybe I'm wrong here. Maybe it's something through which you need to grow.
3: Mm-hmm.
0: Where I'm like, I don't see you searching Emmett Johnson. You know, good things people say about Emmett Johnson.
3: Yeah.
0: Stuff like that. I mean, you got to make that elevator music if it's good or if it's bad, right?
3: Yeah.
0: Elevator music in one ear, out the other, man.
3: Yeah. Mm-hmm. I mean, I don't really let that stuff get to me. And like I said, my older brothers kept me grounded, like TOTN, something we live by, you know, tuning out the noise. So the social media could be good and bad, but I try not to let it affect anything. I just focus on, you know, what I'm going to focus on. That's the work. That's the football and the work. So,
0: That's the voice of Emmett Johnson, former Nebraska running back, drafted by the Kansas City Chiefs. He and his brother Charles are in here. They're from Richfield. Figured we start the Friday football feast, chatting with Emmett while he's in town. He's briefly in town, and we're going to get into a bunch of stuff. And so, like when you met Patrick Mahomes, like how does that work out?
3: Yeah, it was cool. I mean, obviously, like kind of a full circle moment. You know, he was kind of just like. I remember watching you play here last year, you know, because we played at their stadium. It was just cool.
0: Oh, you played at Arrowhead already?
3: Yeah.
0: Or Geehaw, whatever it's called. Isn't it like Geehaw or something like that?
3: I'm still learning a lot of the stuff.
0: Oh, it's Arrowhead.
3: Yeah, it's Arrowhead, though. Yeah. That's
0: and it's right next to where the Royals play.
3: Yeah.
5: That's right.
0: Kauffman, I believe, or whatever that's called these days.
3: Right there. Mm-hmm.
0: Did either of you play baseball?
5: Both of us did.
3: That was my best sport.
5: Both of our best sports.
0: That was your best sport.
3: Yes.
0: It's like a running back version of Kyler Murray in here.
3: Nah, for real, though. That was my best
0: Kyler
3: sport.
0: Was a super high draft pick by the Oakland Athletics, I think.
3: He was. He did both.
0: Yeah. Wow. So why'd you go football?
3: I mean, at the time, I liked football, and my parents didn't like how physical it was when I was younger. They didn't like seeing me get hit and all that stuff, but... baseball at the time, I thought it was super boring. I don't know why. I was sitting in the outfield and not a lot of kids.
0: Did they put you
3: in
0: right field because balls never go out there?
3: They put me at shortstop, pitcher, and center field. Those three. And those are high level, positions. You got to have fast instincts.
0: Yeah, or you wouldn't play them.
3: Yeah. So I was that. But then when I was in the outfield, it was like nobody was really hitting it out there. I was the only one hitting it out there for real.
0: Right.
3: When I was
0: younger. This for Holy Angels?
3: This was before high school. I stopped right before high school.
0: Oh.
3: But then my coach in high school was like trying to get me to play again. I ain't gonna lie.
0: Did any baseball offers?
3: Huh?
0: Nah. To colleges?
3: Nah, I didn't.
0: When they do NIL, because NIL obviously is something big right now.
3: Yeah.
0: Like, if you get an offer as an eighth grader and there's NIL tied to it, is it like gift certificates to Dave and Buster's?
3: I don't know. It's different. It's different. In high school, it's different than like eighth grade, I feel like.
5: Yeah, middle school and stuff like that. It's crazy now.
0: We got to give Malcolm some NIL.
3: Malcolm,
0: we talked to Uncle Jimmy down at Continental Diamond on the first floor. I think I might have seen him when I met you guys by the piano.
3: Yeah.
0: Give Malcolm some Continental Diamond NIL. For sure. You know?
3: It's crazy, though, now. Like, high school players are making money, which is wild.
0: Oh, really? They are?
3: Mm-hmm. Yeah.
0: Well, that's legal?
3: Yeah, it is.
5: In certain states.
0: Name, image, likeness, high school.
3: Imagine if I had that.
0: That's crazy.
3: In high school. If I had that in high school, that would have been crazy.
0: So, I mean, that's your generation, though. I mean, it's, and I'm not knocking it. I mean, it's a different conversation with the right to transfer, mm-hmm. right to make money when the school's making money off you, yeah. lots of money in Division I football off players like you, Emma Johnson. Mm-hmm. But when it comes to you can help us through this, obviously, without getting too far in the weeds. Mm-hmm. It's like there's an I got mine to it. You know what I'm saying? It's like I've seen that with college sports and working with the Vikings. It's eye opening for some players who come into the NFL. It's like the low hanging fruit here would be, all right, well, I got $2 million NIL at this school, and then I come in as say a fifth round pick and I'm getting just a shade under $1 million in my first year. Okay, that's a pay cut, whatever. Mm-hmm. But it's also, you also have earned your way to the highest level.
3: Yeah.
0: But at college football, man, sometimes it feels like these coaches have to recruit during the season.
3: Yes. Yeah.
0: So you know, you starred at Nebraska, man. You were one of the best running backs in college football last year.
3: Yes, sir.
0: Say my man behind you was like, I'm better than him. The NIL's not good. You know, I want to leave. Mm-hmm. So like Matt Rhule or whomever, you know, they kind of got to have these side conversations with like, look, you know, Emma's going to leave. He's going to get mm-hmm. drafted. Is it like that? It's like that, isn't it?
3: Yeah, it definitely is. I say for me, like, I didn't really care about the money as much in college. Like, I knew I wanted to be a pro. So when I made that decision, it wasn't really about the money aspect or anything. I just knew I was mm-hmm. ready to be a pro. But it's different for different players. There's some players that want to stick around in college for a lot longer, you know, try to earn as much as possible mm-hmm. and then try to play in the league. And there's some players that want to play in the league and feel like they're league players. So for me, it wasn't about college. You know, it would have been cool coming back and dominating college again, but I'm trying to play at the highest level and dominate there.
0: Are you left after junior year?
3: Yeah.
0: Oh, you could stay another year.
3: Yeah.
0: Mm-hmm.
3: Yeah.
0: Wow. Was that a tough decision?
3: No.
0: Okay.
3: Nah,
0: I mean, because didn't you lead Division I college football in all-purpose yards?
3: Mm-hmm.
0: Was it all-purpose or scrimmage?
3: All-purpose.
0: So that includes kick returns?
3: Yeah, that's everything, yeah.
0: Okay.
3: I let everything, mm-hmm. yeah.
0: Okay, now, I'm not going to let Emmett answer this question because if the answer is yes, then we're going to have to talk about it. So I'm going to ask Charles, big brother Charles Johnson.
1: Yeah.
0: Did you happen to watch any of those videos of your little brother at Chiefs camp, like the ones I watched yesterday? Like, they're online. I mean, at the Chiefs website and, like, people who cover the Chiefs and everything. Mm-hmm. You haven't seen those?
1: I have not, no.
0: Okay.
1: No.
0: Well, see, I mean.
3: Which videos?
0: Yeah. Have you seen them?
3: I don't know which videos you're talking about.
0: I saw a 10, and we're going to talk about that in a minute.
1: Okay.
0: wasn't that Tyreek's number?
3: Oh, yeah. There's.
0: You chose Cheetah's number. That's so crazy.
3: I chose the best number for me. You know, my birthday's 10-10, too. So.
0: Oh, it is?
3: Yeah.
0: I wonder if you're the first Kansas City Chief to wear 10 since they traded Tyreek Hill.
3: I think Pacheco had it last year.
1: There you go.
0: Oh, Pacheco did?
1: I think he had it for a year.
0: Where's he? Detroit?
1: Yeah, Detroit.
0: Yeah, so he went to Detroit.
3: Yeah.
0: All right. 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What's Malcolm's last name?
3: Hartzog.
0: What?
3: Hartzog.
0: Hartzog. Spell it.
3: Hartzog.
0: Hartzog. Closed circuit to Steve's Appliances and Continental Diamond. We got a game-changing safety in studio named Malcolm Hartzog. He's an Arizona Wildcat, and he could use some NIL. Or maybe at least a microwave for his apartment or his dorm.
3: Man.
0: Steve's Appliances, stevesappliances.com. Where's video guy that I met last time? What's his name?
3: Too Quick, Joe.
0: Oh, I thought that was like his developing rapper name. He's Too Quick.
3: Too Quick. No, that's his. Yeah,
0: where's
3: his name?
0: Too Quick.
3: Yeah, Too Quick. He's probably. I think he's working right now. So.
0: Okay. Well, I mean, we put this thing together so quickly.
3: Yeah, definitely.
0: We didn't have an opportunity.
3: Definitely.
0: So, I mean, is your group, is your posse, is your gang getting fat and happy here? And here's why I ask. Charles is your hype guy. Wasn't on the sideline for rookie camp.
3: Yeah.
0: Joe has the camera. He's not even here.
3: I mean, yeah.
0: And what's happening? We got Malcolm in the mix.
3: Yeah, we got MC, man. I just think right now, like, everybody knows, like, my brother knows as well. Like, he didn't have to be down there. Like, I'm just super focused mm-hmm. on, you know, trying to just make an impression and just, mm-hmm. you know, learn as much as possible right now, master the playbook.
0: Well, that have been,
3: I'm focused
0: on. Will that have been weird having your brother there? On the sideline?
3: Nah, not really.
0: I mean, because it's rookie camp, so it's not 11-on-11. We got no contact.
3: Mm-hmm.
0: But, like, I don't know, say you ran the perfect shallow cross, mm-hmm. and Nussmeier or whomever hit you,
3: yeah,
0: and then you shook on a drafted linebacker, Charles would be like, what? What? What? See? Funny. What?
3: Yeah.
0: Kenneth who?
5: Well, here's the thing, PA.
0: You guys are the best.
5: Here's the thing, PA.
0: Yeah.
5: In studio, I'm like that. But when he's out there, he's more like that than me.
0: Oh.
3: Yeah.
5: He'll let you know about
3: that
5: it.
3: That is true.
5: Mm-hmm. So, like, he's more of a pit bull.
0: Really?
5: Yeah, on the field.
0: Trash talking during games?
3: Different player on the field. It depends. It really depends, though.
0: So, like, if a safety like Malcolm is running down and gets a good angle on you, okay, you don't see him. You try to jump cut, and, hey, he got you, okay? Yeah. He got you in the perfect spot, stuck you.
3: Yeah.
0: You know, and then, like, he's over you, and he's like, what? What do you do in those moments?
3: Man, I'm just lining back up, but we're going to go again. That's what's going to happen.
0: That is so sweet. Yeah. Now, you know your head coach, Andy Reid, is going to be in the Hall of Fame one day.
3: Yeah.
0: Okay, so Big Red, Andy Reid, you got all his albums. You know who he is, right?
3: Definitely.
0: Okay, cool. Do you guys know what albums are?
3: Albums?
0: Record
3: yes,
0: player?
3: Yes.
0: Okay, cool. Yes. Just checking in. What was it like being with him during Kansas City Chiefs rookie camp?
3: It was really...
0: That's a big man, too.
3: Yeah, I told my brother it was really eye-opening. Just his knowledge for the game of football and, like, how much football he knows is actually insane to see in person. I've never really seen somebody that smart. And, like, his details are so specific that, like, if you don't do exactly what he says, it's not going to work out. And I feel like that's what I've gotten to learn about him is just how smart he is for the game.
0: Mm-hmm.
3: You know, if it's supposed to be four steps, it's supposed to be four steps. Like, if you're supposed to run this route, it's supposed to be this route. If it's a different coverage, they got to check it to this. Like, he's taught me so much in a short amount of time, and it was actually crazy to see. I've never seen that, like, in person.
0: Right.
3: Like, ever.
0: And this in no way is any kind of a shot at Nebraska, Matt Rhule, or college football.
3: Yeah.
0: But, like, the intent, and I've heard that so frequently from some of the best rookies,
3: details.
0: To Percy Harvin in 2009.
3: Mm-hmm.
0: You know, when Percy wasn't having a headache, he was putting the headache on everybody else.
3: Mm-hmm.
0: But who was the wide receivers coach? George Stewart? It's just somebody was all over Percy about depth of route. When he would, because, I mean, you guys remember Percy, right?
5: He was a dog.
0: Slot out.
3: I grew up watching Percy.
0: Oh, yes.
5: Big,
3: at Florida, too. In college, he was a dog.
0: He was right. A monster. Kick returns.
3: Everything. Yeah, everything.
0: But
3: running back, anything.
0: Yeah, slot, wide, XYZ, as you guys would say.
3: Yeah.
0: But, like, when he would run routes out of the backfield, wheel route, angle route, something like that, I mean, they would stop the play if the depth of the route.
3: Yeah.
0: Was not, I mean, like, don't be off an inch.
3: Yeah.
0: So, I mean, it's...
3: That's how it is.
0: You guys know how important this is. Mm-hmm. Routes, full speed.
3: Yep.
0: Top of the route, still full speed.
3: Mm-hmm.
0: But if Big Red says 12 yards...
3: It has to be 12
0: yards.
3: It ain't
0: 13 or 11.
3: It's not.
0: Right. I mean, that's so important because if it's wrong, it's like Cordarrelle Patterson when he played here.
3: Yeah.
0: It was unbelievable. But getting a hold of the depth of the route was a problem.
3: Yeah.
0: Mm-hmm. And they worked on it hard, like, you know, and just envision this in a game where if it's supposed to be 10 yards or if it's supposed to be 12 and you go 10 and quarterback throws at 12, it might be going the other way for 6.
3: Yeah.
0: So that's just how
3: good they are at this level, too. And that's another thing. Like, the details is really important. I realized that, you know, early coming in, like, it's not like college where you can get away with, you know, a couple little things like that. Like, you really have to be on point with everything or else it's not going to work out. It's the best of the best. You know, everybody on defense is smart and probably the best players from their teams coming, playing in the league. So, like, you really just got to be that much smarter and prepare that much more to play well.
0: Have you ever heard of a running back named LeSean McCoy? Oh, you know where I'm going here, don't you?
3: Exactly.
0: So you are looking at stuff online.
3: I mean, yeah, NFL tagged me in this, so I kind of seen that.
0: Are you kidding me with this thing?
3: Yeah.
0: LeSean McCoy had 23 touchdowns in 2011. He, in his career... former Eagle, played for the Chiefs for a little bit, maybe another team. LeSean McCoy touched the ball almost 3,000 times for 15,000 scrimmage yards. Here's why we bring it up. After Kansas City Chiefs rookie camp, here's what Chiefs head coach, HOF-to-be, Andy Reid, recently said about our buddy and Kansas City Chiefs rookie running back, Emmett Johnson.
6: First of all, he's got a good feel for things, smart kid. Good kid. And he's got that lateral quickness. I mean, we had LeSean McCoy here for a bit, and he's got a little bit of that to him, where he can shift gears and still get himself upfield quickly. I like the way he pass protects. I like the way he catches the football. And it looks like he can do that here. We're not doing live stuff, but the catching part, he does easy.
0: Easy.
6: Probably most of all, I just like his smarts. He's going to help on special teams, too. So Dave has him in that up-back position on the punt team, and Dave will make all the calls and get guys going in the right direction. So.
0: Wow.
3: Yeah.
0: Not you, Emmett. Covenant clap for everybody else. Yeah. Malcolm, we need Covenant claps right now. That's Andy Reid talking about Emma Johnson.
3: Yeah.
0: You remind him of LeSean McCoy. Mm-hmm. Do you truly know how big of a compliment that is from that man to say what he said?
3: Yeah, I mean, it's crazy. I mean, LeSean, like I said, I've watched his game. I think we cut super similar. I would say my ball security is better. But, yeah.
0: Well, had you watched any of his work before you were drafted by the Chiefs?
3: Yeah, I've watched
0: him. Because I know you were watching Kamara, Jahmyr Gibbs. I mean, you were watching a bunch of big names. You got to go back in the day with LeSean.
3: I was watching Barry,
0: oh, wow,
3: too. So, like, I've been watching a lot of backs, and my brother also sends me a whole bunch of stuff. So, like, I'm constantly watching and learning as much as I can. I know he was somebody who they use out the backfield, too, with routes and stuff. So, like, that was obviously a good good comparison to have. But at the end of the day, you know, I feel like my game is different. You know, I feel like it has a lot of different backs to it.
0: Mm-hmm.
3: So, yeah.
0: But if you can last where you have 23 touchdowns in a season and you touch the ball almost 3,000 times over a career for 15,000 scrimmage, that'd be okay, wouldn't it?
3: Yeah, that would be pretty good.
0: Charles on the sideline. Right. What? What? See? What? Jeremiah who? What? All right. Emmett and Charles Johnson of Richfield in Studio 9 to Noon. Emmett, running back for the Kansas City Chiefs. Recently had Chiefs rookie camp. He's heading to Kansas City, assumedly Monday, for OTAs, organized team activities with the veterans and everything, which means you might get a chance to see Chris Jones.
3: Ain't no might. Yeah, I'm going to see him.
0: Well, it's voluntary. He's a veteran with rings.
3: Yeah, I mean.
0: He might be there Wednesday, maybe Thursday.
3: If he wants to.
0: So it. I mean, it's a weird way to ask this question, but off what Andy Reid said, what we heard. I mean, it sounds like you're kind of a cinch to make the team and be on the active roster. Well, here's why. I mean, okay, Emma, cover your ears. Charles, I mean, you heard it, right?
3: Mm-hmm.
0: Okay, well, when he says that he's the personal protector, he's the up guy on the punt team, he's going to be making all the calls, I mean, what's that mean? For organized team activities, for mandatory mini camp, for training camp, for preseason?
3: Mm-hmm.
0: Or for, dare we say it, regular season.
7: Oh my gosh.
0: I didn't say it. Andy Reid said it, okay?
3: Right.
0: What do you think?
5: It's possible. But, you know, this league, you kind of have to remind yourself every single day that I've got to prove myself every single day. And so those are great words to hear from Andy Reid. But he's so driven that, don't get me wrong, the compliments are great.
0: Mm-hmm.
5: But when you have an internal belief.
0: Yeah.
5: It doesn't. Andy Reid could have came out and said, hey, man, he was dropping the ball today. And nothing would have changed him because he's already built that self-confidence and belief.
0: Mm-hmm.
5: So it's good to hear that from your head coach. And, you know, allows you to know that, oh, they're seeing my work. But this is a day-to-day league, man. You got to go in and prove yourself every single day.
0: Yeah, there's no doubt. And very well stated. How much special teams have you done with the corner?

0: think I saw you returning punts.
1: Oh, yeah, so they probably did. I was doing everything. I did everything. I told the coach, I said, whatever role you want from me, that's what I'm going to do. I did kickoff, kick return, punt, punch. I'm on all phases. And I can really do that. That's the thing, too. It's not like I'm just saying it just to do it for fun and looks, but like I really could do that. So I can help the team that way.
0: But when's the last time you returned a punt in an actual game?
1: In the game, I would say high school.
0: Well, gee, I mean, this is the NFL, but I did it
1: in college, even when I wasn't playing. Like, I was catching punts. Like,
0: well, these gunners get down there fast.
1: They do. But it's hard to make that tackle right when you running down there full speed and somebody make a quick cut.
0: You know, wearing that 10.
2: Yeah.
0: Wearing Tyreek's 10.
1: Man.
0: Well, you got to be twitchy with Cheetah's 10.
2: Oh, man.
1: It's just be myself, man. I'm going to leave my own legacy in that 10, though. That's the thing. Like,
0: I'm pretty sure Tyreek wore 10. Did he wear 10?
2: Yeah, he did.
1: Tyreek and Pacheco, yeah.
0: And Pacheco, right.
1: Yeah.
0: And for Pacheco, Isaiah Pacheco, seventh round pick from Rutgers. Mm-hmm. I mean, he's done pretty well for himself.
1: For sure.
0: And I think the Manungay?
1: Manungay
0: for the Bears. He was a seventh round pick too, I think, right?
1: Mm-hmm. Yeah.
0: Yeah, so it and you weren't a seventh round pick, but nevertheless, it just shows you and like when you got drafted, right after you got drafted and we were texting, first thing that hit me, I was like, Patrick Mahomes, are you kidding me? But then I was like, let's take a step back and think. Big Red, Andy Reid, I mean, I don't exactly, is Clyde Edwards-Helaire's not there anymore, right?
1: No, he's not.
0: Okay, so you got Super Bowl MVP guy, you got DeMercado, you got a guy who was the seventh rounder last year who had a catching touchdown, got you, and then, you know, some other people trying to enter the chat, as the kids would say.
1: Yeah.
0: But Andy uses his running backs more unpredictably than any coach in the NFL. That's what I was trying to tell you.
1: Yeah.
0: Because he's so smart. Kenneth Walker Jr. is the bomb. No doubt about it. Super smart. Super Bowl MVP.
1: Yes, sir.
0: He ain't running him 30 times a game. I mean, Andy's tailbacks generally get high teens, maybe or low 20s. And then in comes EJ. And then in comes Bashard or whatever his name. And then in comes DeMercado.
1: Yeah.
0: You know what I'm saying? That's not bad, right?
1: Yeah, not at all. And like I said, I think the amount of skill sets that you have on a team, I feel like he has a good eye for that. And I feel like he'll put us, you know, in great positions to be successful, which is fine with me. I can affect the game receiving or running the ball, so I'm not really worried about that. I just know whenever opportunity I get, I'll make the most out of it.
0: You guys in a hurry?
1: Stick around
0: for a little bit, okay?
1: Absolutely.
0: Emmitt Johnson, rookie running back for the Kansas City Chiefs. His brother Charles is here. Hartzog. Malcolm Hartzog, their friend, is in town. Picked him up at the airport. Safety for the Arizona Wildcats. They are going to study film.
1: Yes, sir.
0: All Memorial Day weekend when the weather's going to be beautiful.
1: Man.
0: I mean, my man, who's the best team in the Big 12 outside of Arizona? It's like throw any team out. BYU, okay. Yeah, yeah. Malcolm's going to be looking at BYU offensive film.
1: Yeah,
2: Utah.
0: Emmett's already down the road on the twos and threes for the Rams. First preseason game.
1: I got to worry about practice first Tuesday.
0: And then Charles is making sure his players, no bounce passes in the key. don't pick your dribble up at the baseline. And if they trap you at half court, call timeout.
2: Yeah.
0: This is awesome. Brett Blakemore produces. I'm Paul Allen. Back with much more with the Johnsons. And we'll talk about Emmett and some things Kansas City Chiefs related that could include but may not be limited to another rookie named Peter Woods. Another rookie named Mansoor Delane, 6th overall pick in the draft. Man, we got a lot to talk about. Wemby stuff. This is cool. First, let's give away some money. Double B.
1: Alien.
3: Yeah, he is. 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
8: KBUN Sports Radio, this is the score update. High school softball playoff action yesterday, Section 5A quarterfinal. Second seeded Black Duck beat number 3 Kelly Northholm 3-1, while top seeded Sabika beat Nevis 6-0. In the elimination quarterfinals, Kelly Northholm stayed alive with a 3-2 win over Hill City Northland. Mille Lacs ended Nevis' season with a 3-1 loss. Meanwhile, in the

0: Semifinals, Sabika and Black Duck will square off Tuesday at noon at Walker Hackensack Akeley in the elimination semi. Kelly Northam and Mille Lacs, 2 o'clock at Walker Hackensack Akeley. Section 8A quarterfinals, second-seeded Badger Greenbush Middle River beat East Polk 12-2. In the elimination round, Manoman Wobbin ended Bagley's season 3-1. And in the elimination quarterfinals, Manoman Wobbin ended East Polk's season 9-8. Section 8AA elimination first round, Warro beat Park Rapids 10-7. Panther season comes to an end. In baseball yesterday in Paul Bunyan Country, Park Rapids beat Bagley 3-0. Boston over Lake Park Audubon 4-1. Boston fell to West Marshall 15-0. Deer River lost to Lake of the Woods 4-0. And Walker Hackensack Akeley fell to Sabika 10-2.
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2: The Thunder have 1,000 excellent wings. Like, you know, even without J-Dub, they just keep bringing them in, you know, just one after another. And their bench last night was really kind of the difference in the game. Like, their bench wings came in and played. You know, Caruso was balling again. McCain came in, he was balling. They just have a lot of really good wings. The Spurs don't have another starting caliber point guard with Dylan Harper out. And they're running a lot of point through Stephon Castle, who's an excellent dynamic wing. He can give you a triple-double because he's got good court vision. But he doesn't have the handle to be a point guard, which is why through two games he has 20 turnovers. And that's a problem for the Spurs. Even with that, they're still right there to win this series.
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8: It's each and every week on the Active 53. That'd be fine, wouldn't it?
9: That'd be amazing. Like I said, any opportunity I get, I know I'm not just going to be on the units, but I know I'm going to dominate on them units. So put me back there on kickoff return or put me on there on kickoff. Mm-hmm. I'm going to go make a play. So
8: at rookie camp, do they show rookies much the dynamic kickoff? You know, the way kickoff's done in the NFL?
9: Yeah, they do. It's just not as, like, you know, not as detailed as it, you know, okay, really is, you know, now. But,
8: well, bigger, thicker running backs are really good. Like, running backs who are bigger, and because there are blindside ear hole hits on those things all the time.
9: Yeah.
8: Somebody told me into last year, whatever year they went full throttle with it, that concussions are going to be up in the NFL because of the ear holing on these kickoffs, these dynamic kick. And it it came to fruition. I mean, concussions were up. A lot of them took place in a situation like this, so they've altered some things.
10: Yeah.
8: But linebackers and running backs up on that front line, mm-hmm. I mean, that could be a role.
9: Nah, definitely. And there's a lot of different roles, you know, even on kickoff and kickoff return, whether it's, you know, off returner, returner, gunner. There's a lot of different things on them units that you can do, a lot of different skill sets. So.
8: Think about your brother as a gunner.
9: Yeah, I did it freshman year and in college, actually, at Nebraska.
8: Right.
9: And been there a couple of times.
8: And gunner, obviously, speed and knowledge and strength are required, specifically when you can put in that vise when you're doubled.
9: Yeah.
8: And you're doubled because you're a good gunner.
9: You got to split.
8: One of the best gunners in the history of the Minnesota Vikings, Marcus Sherrills. Mm, you guys remember Marcus?
11: Yes, he's a beast.
8: I mean, right. But, I mean, super quiet. Might even be listening in Rochester now. I mean, one of the sweetest...
9: Yeah.
8: Most game-changing players in all my years calling Vikings football that I've come across. Now, he didn't play much corner, but he's, for my taste, the best punt returner in the history of this team. Mm-hmm. Last time we had a punt return for a touchdown, it was Marcus in 2016 against the Texans at U.S. Bank Stadium.
9: Yeah.
8: We haven't had one in over 10 years.
9: Yeah.
8: But Marcus as the gunner, it's like you'd get these big, thick guys opposite him. And Marcus was strong, but he wasn't like big, defined, and thick like that.
9: Yeah.
8: He'd just kill him. I mean, with his savvy and his first move.
9: Yeah.
8: So, like, you know how to do all that? Like, first move?
9: Yeah. All that stuff.
8: Why are you looking at me like I'm dumb?
9: Nah, because I have some experience doing it. And I just, anything I put my mind to, I could do, man. Mm-hmm. That's what I really feel like. I can go play any position on the field. So
8: What if they ask you to throw?
9: Yeah.
8: I played
9: QB growing up.
8: What if all of a sudden you come into a game against the LA? Just listen to this, how cool this is. What if you come into a game at Empower in Denver, and it's a division game, and it's about 10 minutes after that cool white horse ran out on the field, and the place is going nuts, and they run a play, and then in comes Emmett, and then on the next play, Patrick Mahomes flips it to you.
9: Yeah.
8: They all bite because Emmett didn't throw at Nebraska or Emmett doesn't throw. And then you stop.
9: And then
8: Kelsey, 20 yards down the field.
9: Nah, that would be crazy.
8: I mean, just think about it. But all of this can happen.
9: Nah, it is. Especially with having, you know, Pat as a quarterback and Coach Reed there. I mean, anything can happen in this offense. I've seen that, you know, just off of when I've been there watching films. So.
8: Mm-hmm.
9: Yeah,
8: maybe with special teams, maybe God is reducing you before unleashing NFL staying power and stardom.
9: Yeah,
8: think about that.
9: All God's plan
8: to see how you bite into it if it's a thy, not an I, out of the gate.
9: Yep.
8: Your coordinator is Eric Bieniemy. Do you happen to know who he coached back in the day here?
9: Yes, Adrian Peterson.
8: Okay. Did you know that before you met Eric Bieniemy?
9: Yes, I seen the video.
8: On some of the arguments?
9: Yeah.
8: Oh, yeah.
9: At practice, and I knew what I was getting myself into right away. I'm like, okay, that's what I want, though.
8: I'm not sure. This might be a stretch. Adrian winning Rookie of the Year, Bieniemy had a lot to do with it.
9: Mm-hmm.
8: I mean, because, like, I'd be at some of those practices, and those two got in some of the worst arguments between two people, coach and players, that I've seen in 20-some-odd years. Now, it was born of love, you know, and it wasn't like you can't hold a grudge. The running backs coach can't hold a grudge with 28. 28 can't hold a grudge with his coach.
9: Yeah.
8: So they had to work through it fast.
9: Mm-hmm.
8: But Eric and Andy have been close for quite some time.
9: Yep.
8: So, I mean, that's your offensive coordinator.
9: Yes, sir.
8: So what was it like working with him?
9: Yeah, man.
8: I mean, it's so such a brief amount of time already.
9: Yeah, he's super intense, and he's gonna push you and get the most out of you. Most importantly, he's somebody who doesn't take any days off. Like when you see him, he's always has the same temper. You know, he's always gonna make sure he tells you the right thing to do. He's never gonna let you just get away with slacking off or playing around. Like he's serious about his work, and I think it's good just for not just for me, but just the whole team in general. It keeps everybody sharp. It keeps everybody detailed.
8: Mm-hmm.
9: Having somebody like that every day at practice is like there's not going to be any days off. So it's good having him. I know he's going to get the most out of me, and I know that I love those type of coaches because I love being coached hard. So
8: your running backs, Emmett's running backs coach with the Kansas City Chiefs is DeMarco Murray.
9: Yes, sir.
8: Yeah, that DeMarco Murray. Wonderful running back over 7 years. And, I mean, winning the favor of the running backs coach, you know, you can win favor of DeMarco Murray by being good and listening. But still, I mean, it's like, look what's happening right now. It's okay. Is it guaranteed that you're on the active roster and you get X amount of carries a game and you're a four phase special teamer? Absolutely not.
9: No. Nope.
8: Even though Andy Reid, you know, was impressed.
9: Yeah.
8: So it's a good start.
9: Yeah.
8: But it's LeSean McCoy's name came up. Now where Eric Bieniemy was the bomb running back at Colorado.
9: Yeah.
8: He coached Adrian Peterson when he won Rookie of the Year. DeMarco Murray, you know, outside of some injuries, man, he was really, really good.
9: Yeah.
8: Like, he was, like, tall and angular and stuff like that.
9: Yeah.
8: I mean, that's these people that are around you all of a sudden, there's just so much stuff to learn, right?
9: Definitely. And, like I said, I'm making sure that I'm asking the questions that I need to. And it's just good having people who have been, you know, in my shoes. They've played in the league, coached in the league, coached some of the best players. Like, that's who I want to be coached by. So I've been learning a lot from them. And just growing as a player.
8: Biggest question you're going to get all day.
9: Yeah.
8: How are you going to act when you meet Taylor Swift? You might meet Taylor Swift.
9: You know the amount of times that somebody's asked me that question?
8: Oh, geez. Yeah, well, now my stuff's repetitive, right? Like, if you're in Nebraska, it was an A-plus question.
9: Yeah.
8: Playing with you.
9: So
8: somebody's asked you, how are you going to act when you meet Taylor Swift, or like, do you think you'll meet Taylor? Well, okay. I mean, she's super famous.
9: Yeah, she is. You know, all that stuff. I'm sure I'll probably see her around at some point, but I actually seen her in my college game when we played Cincinnati.
8: Mm.
9: But they were up in the suite.
8: Oh, how'd that happen? Oh, Travis went to Cincinnati.
9: Yeah.
8: I was like, geez, what's happening there? Okay.
9: Yeah. I think that was her first college game.
8: So that's like, who's the most famous person you've ever met in your life? I mean, you just met Patrick Mahomes, so he's got to be up there.
9: Yeah, and then Brady last week at the premiere, too.
8: Oh, you met Tom Brady?
9: Yeah, we had lunch with him.
8: Well, how'd that happen?
9: Oh, they just...
8: You're not a Raider.
9: Yeah, they just set up a little lunch with him just so we can kind of pick his brain, and he kind of just gave us his knowledge of the game and what it takes to, you know, play as a rookie or just play your role as a rookie. And there's no better guy to learn from than him. You know, I got a lot of respect for his journey, and like, he had a chip on his shoulder, you know, kind of like how I did. And a lot of the things he was saying was like directly relating to some of the things I've been through in my life. So it was good to hear from him for sure. It was him and Travis Scott.
8: Okay.
9: Crazy combo, but yeah.
8: Was SZA there? Wait, Travis Scott did a song with SZA.
9: Yeah.
8: Right?
9: That song with a lot of people.
8: Love. I forgot what the name of it was.
10: Yeah, I don't know.
8: Love the song.
9: Yeah, I know. I love the song.
8: Seriously. And like, she starts and then he comes in.
9: Yeah.
8: Like, he starts with, it's going to be great. Old guy doing this.
9: Yeah, let me see. Travis Scott and SZA.
10: I think I know the song he's talking about.
9: I think I do too, but I want to make sure.
8: Charles.
10: Yes.
8: While I look for this. Since you're a basketball coach.
10: Correct.
8: What would you have up your sleeve for Victor Wembanyama?
10: Oh, man.
8: Is it Love Galore?
10: That's what it is.
8: Oh, that song's a bomb.
10: It's a great song.
8: Yes.
10: It's a great song.
9: I need.
8: It's a love. And then SZA hits a good note. And that was the origin of A.
9: I need.
8: Yes.
9: I need.
8: You guys are going to tear it up.
9: He came in and went crazy.
8: You guys are going to tear it up when there's a home game.
9: Yeah.
8: Got like Friday night or Tuesday or Monday night before a Tuesday after a win.
9: Yeah.
8: Find a place in Kansas City. I need. Charles and Malcolm are going to be going,
9: Karaoke night.
8: All right, I'm going to steal you for one more segment, okay? This is fantastic.
9: Yes,
8: Emmett Charles Johnson, Emmett running back with the Kansas City Chiefs, Malcolm by their side, back after this.
1: It's PA.
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15: Minnesota News Network, I'm Brent Palm. State officials are pushing back against Trump administration claims that they are not cooperating with Medicaid fraud investigations. DHS Inspector General James Clark said, quote, "We have been working with career and federal state partners for months to help them build criminal cases against most of these individuals." Assistant U.S. Attorney General Colin McDonald said that Minnesota has fallen significantly short in terms of what a strong state and federal partnership looks like. The Minnesota legislature will have a whole new look next session with 17 retirements in the Senate alone. Majority Leader Erin Murphy.
16: I often hear people talk about term limits, but I think the natural choices that people make in their retirements bring the right kind of freshness to balance with the experience that those who are staying behind and running again bring to work. Both are important.
15: And the Minnesota Lynx beat the Toronto Tempo 172 for their first win at Target Center. This is MNN.
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28: I'm meteorologist Rodney Price. More clouds into the afternoon as showers become likely. Highs in the lower 60s. Showers around tonight, lows in the mid-40s. A little rain early Saturday, then mostly cloudy, lower 60s. Warmer and dry on Sunday. 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
35: Here it is.
36: I need.
35: You had lunch with this guy.
36: I need.
35: That's so sweet. That's so sweet, man.
36: I need.
35: Hey!
33: Oh, Lord.
0: have any idea what SZA looks like.
1: Hey, she's beautiful.
0: Is she?
1: She's gorgeous.
0: Yeah, I've just never seen her. I've only heard the song.
1: Hey! Do it for fun. Don't hey! Take it personal.
0: It's Malcolm's turn.
1: No surprise.
0: Got Emmett there, Charles there, and Malcolm in the middle.
1: Hey!
0: Yeah. You guys are the best. Yeah, there's nobody better. I better pull this down right now. You're going to have to sing the whole thing, aren't you?
1: Yeah.
0: So you remember it clearly.
1: Yes.
0: Have you met Kenneth Walker yet?
1: Yes, sir, man.
0: Oh, you have?
1: Yes, sir.
0: So he was at the facility for rookie camp.
1: Yeah.
0: He's
1: been up there. We've been, you know, working out and stuff. So,
0: okay.
1: Yeah.
0: Well, have they started OTAs?
1: No. So
0: starts Tuesday.
1: Yeah. So, yeah. But some guys came back a little earlier, you know, with us and joined us. So, yeah.
0: So Taylor Swift, you didn't answer the question. You're just gonna be chill when you meet her, right?
1: Yeah, man.
0: Like fist bump. Got all your albums. Move on.
1: Yeah, got respect for what she done in music, but you know.
0: Do you listen to her music?
1: Not a whole bunch.
0: Well, you might want to start.
1: I do know a couple songs.
0: You might need to start. I can't name.
1: You think
0: them.
1: So?
0: Well,
1: I probably can't name the songs, but I probably know some of her songs, though.
0: Yeah.
1: You know what I'm saying?
0: Charles, you got all her albums?
2: No.
0: Malcolm, you know any Taylor Swift songs?
2: No.
0: Yeah,
1: I do. Probably.
0: Like, just name one.
1: I don't know the names
0: like
1: either,
0: popular.
1: But.
0: She got like a 10-minute song. Yeah.
1: Yeah. Yeah, the longer
2: in her
1: ones.
2: Concerts,
0: yes.
2: Her concerts, I've heard. Her concerts.
0: Well, I mean, think about this. You can get into Kelsey's heart bragging about Taylor's music. Then he tells Mahomes that he loves you because you love Taylor's music. Patrick tells Big Red, and boom, all of a sudden you're deeply rooted in the Chiefs Kingdom Covenant. It works like that in the pros sometimes.
1: Funny, man.
0: Well, you know, I got your back.
1: Charles, ready for it. That's a song.
0: Every single
1: ready
0: corner.
1: For it
0: do you, so like, this is an age old conversation. You know, we're working a job like this, and like when Charles decides he wants to co-host the show, he'll be asking questions like this too. It generally is with quarterbacks. So like Aaron Rodgers, okay, he's going to come back. He's going to like 41 years old. Pittsburgh's got a young guy, Will Howard, behind him. Well, what's Aaron's responsibility to help Will? And like, how does that work? Well, with you, it's Kenneth. I mean, it's the Super Bowl MVP, you know, and Kenneth won the Super Bowl MVP with Seattle. But he's had a good career before that.
1: Yeah.
0: Any idea how that works? Like, is it incumbent upon you after a practice or after something to be like, hey, what's the proper way or how do you do that? Like, how's that work?
1: Yeah, I feel like, you know, me and him really connected well, like just recently. And obviously a lot of the things that I see, you know, vision wise, a lot of things that he sees. And, you know, it'll be from time to time where we'll just like check in on a play and be like, okay, on this, was this better to do on this or was this better to do on this route? Like,
0: yeah.
1: Just certain things I can ask him because he's obviously done it in the game. So definitely, you know, ask as many questions as possible. But at the same time, we're pushing each other to be better players at the end of the day. So I know every time we're in practice, we're going to be out there just competing at a high level.
0: Have Emma Johnson, Kansas City Chiefs rookie running back. Have you found a place to live down there? And, like, how does that work? Does the team help you?
1: Yeah, right now I'm just in the hotel. But I'll find a spot soon. Kind of just focused on ball right now and – you know, making the roster and things of that nature.
0: Mm-hmm.
1: But eventually I'll find a place for sure, definitely.
0: Do you know anything about sixth overall pick and fellow rookie Mansoor Delane from LSU?
1: Yes, sir.
0: He went sixth overall.
1: Yeah.
0: So, like, what was he like at rookie camp?
1: Yeah, he's a dog, man.
0: Is he fast?
1: Yeah, he's pretty fast.
0: Yeah.
1: And he's more of a quiet guy, kind of just do his assignment type of person. Got a lot of respect for him, and it's cool seeing like him and Nussmeier from LSU come in together. And haven't watched him a whole bunch because we have different times of them, but I'll see him for sure next week and see how he's moving around with the other guys. So.
0: Do we know anything about Rashard Smith, seventh rounder from SMU last year?
1: Yes, sir.
0: I mean, he was active some games, maybe most of them. Shoot, he caught a touchdown.
1: Yeah, Rashard, he played receiver. For I think this is his first couple years playing running back, honestly.
0: Really?
1: Yeah.
0: Okay.
1: So
0: basically, we got to beat DeMercado to be the two to Walker. Charles, answer. I'm sorry. It's way too early in the equation to ask that. I apologize.
3: He's got to make the team first.
0: I apologize.
1: I got to make the team first.
0: No, you're right. You're right.
3: Find his way.
0: I mean, okay. We all heard Big Red, what he said.
3: Yeah.
0: All right, 3-2. Do you have any friends down there yet?
1: Yeah, like really everybody on the team. I mean, I've gotten close with but yeah, I think my running back room, like
0: you gotta
1: me, Kenneth DeMarcado. One of my friends from college also lives in KC, so it's cool to have kind of like, you know, another family out there. Then Nebraska's not far at all either. It's a couple hours away, so some of my Nebraska friends up there.
0: So. Right. So yeah. This end of the equation, this ended up being okay. I mean, it's God's plan, not yours. Yeah. So, I mean, but we had so many conversations on or off the microphone about what might be, you know, and Jeremiah loved this, Damon Claiborne that, the Arkansas guy or whatever ran a 4-2, can't remember, Washington or whatever. I mean, we had so many conversations, it ended up here.
1: Yeah.
0: And you were okay with that, right?
1: Definitely. I mean, it's God's plan. Sure. I'm really excited, man. I think, like you said, man, everything happens for a reason, and I'm here for a reason, and I know that I'm not just here to be here. I'm here to dominate, so I'm in a good position right now, and I'm just going to keep working my butt off like I've been doing my whole life, and I know that eventually, you know, it'll be that time to, you know, take over and dominate. So
0: you see, you're the perfect example of when people are like, preseason, you know, it's twos, threes, fours, whatever. They play the majority of the games. You know, and I'm like, okay, well, I mean, there are dreams that are there to be had for people, you know, like out, not you, but like out in, I mean, 3-2. I'm saying if you were a tryout guy for the rookie camp, Marcus Sherrills, Adam Thielen, John Randall, you know, players like that. Well, they, Sherrills and Thielen and CJ Ham, they all had to try out just to get to rookie camp. So then from rookie camp, they earned everything that was given to them. They earned it every step of the way.
1: Yeah.
0: Like so you said, earned. It's like with preseason. Earned, yeah. Yeah. It's like with preseason. I'm like, okay, you know, it's, I call those games too. And are they the most exciting at times? No. I mean, are they super vanilla? Yeah. I understand that. Want to get through it and not get people. But for somebody like Emmett, who's trying to make that active 53, and they're going to all, Dave Tube, the special teams coach, super well respected. Eric Bieniemy, offensive coordinator. DeMarco Murray, running backs coach. Oh, and Andy Reid. They're all going to be watching it back critically, determining, does Emmett need to be on the active 53? Does Emmett need to be on the practice squad? Or does Emmett need to be on the street? That's right in front of you.
1: Yeah.
0: So, like, your first preseason game against the Rams, I'm recording it, okay? I'm so excited because we start with the Giants on the road, and I think the games are on the same day, so I won't be able to see it live.
1: Yeah.
0: So I'm recording it, man, because I just – if you get 10 to 15 carries in what some people are like a meaningless game, I'm like, it ain't meaningless for number 10 or other players trying to earn their way into living a dream, right?
1: Yeah. I mean – like I said, opportunity for me is everything. So just get an opportunity to show what I can do. That's what I'm, you know, that's what I'm be up for. So I'm excited for it. It's going to be real fun.
0: All right. Lastly, you guys watching any OKC in San Antonio? And I mean, like I spent a segment last week and change when the Spurs were playing the Wolves about the word. There are words that are just overused, okay, like culture. Now, you know, it's like culture. I mean, it's everybody has a culture, but it's used in a certain way where it becomes trite, and it's like you don't really have the full appreciation of what a good culture is with, like, a football team. Same thing in basketball with the or all sports with the word transcendent. Okay, it's like with Jeremiah Love, where'd he go? Arizona.
1: Yeah,
0: it's like people would say this is a transcendent talent, meaning he transcends all, you know, a long period of, well, you can't say that about people until they become transcendent.
1: Right. Yeah.
0: You know, he has the Alec. That's Alex Lewis, right, for the Athletic, covers the Minnesota Vikings. It's Emma Johnson right there.
1: It's good.
0: It's his brother Charles. It's Malcolm over there. He's a safety for the Arizona Wildcats.
1: Good, how you doing?
0: I want to get all their phone numbers. Alex, the best. But so therefore, okay. I mean, it's like, you know, Jeremiah Love. He's transcendent. Reminds me of Bijan Robinson. I didn't say that, but other people said it. Okay, well, Bijan's not transcendent yet. So the word transcendent is overused. Victor Wembanyama, from an old schooler who loves the NBA. It's the Wilt Chamberlain was transcendent. Now, granted, you had a bunch of 5'9 guys running around with pants that were too short and too tight, and he was just dunking on them. Then Kareem Abdul-Jabbar came in with the Lakers, played with Magic.
1: Yeah.
0: He had the sky hook. That made him transcendent. Yeah. Nobody could stop it. Mm-hmm. Well, that's a long – okay, Hakeem Olajuwon, dream shake. He was terrific, but, I mean, it wasn't transcendent. No. You know, there are ways to stop it. Wembanyama, I don't know how he – defensively speaking, and being a coach, Charles, Emmett, you've played too. Malcolm probably. Alec for sure. Alec was an all-state player in Alabama for Anniston High School. It was unbelievable.
1: That's crazy.
0: His coach was Latrell Sprewell. It was unbelievable.
1: Man.
0: But or was it Robert Horry or Antonio McDice? But with McDice. Wemby, okay, he takes away the rim. He takes away the mid-range. Mm-hmm. And OKC is a mid-range-based kind of team. Mm-hmm. OKC played really well the other night to make sure it didn't go down 2-0. Mm-hmm. But like Wembanyama, he takes away the rim, and he's so long the mid-range. Don't you see that?
3: Everything. He takes away the entire paint. And you see, guys, it's the first time I've seen an NBA team back-to-back series. They don't even look at the rim. They just keep that little nasty dribble and keep dribbling because they're like, this guy's in the area. You know what I'm saying? He's affecting them mentally. So we've never seen anything like this before. I saw him live when he did the little elbow to Najee. I was at that game.
0: You were?
3: But yeah, I was sitting right next to his parents too. Real nice.
0: Elbow. That wasn't a little elbow.
3: Yeah, yeah.
0: That was nasty.
3: It was a UFC elbow.
0: Yeah.
3: But seeing his length and how
0: you were close
3: changes,
0: to that?
3: I was real close.
0: We went
3: to the game. It was Mother's Day game.
0: Props to Nas and the Wolves for not like turning that whole thing into a cage match.
3: If it was a bad fight could have broken out. He probably would have gotten knocked out. If that was like somebody light, you know what I'm saying? Somebody like an AO.
1: If it was Ant.
3: Ant kind of tough guy too. But I'm saying somebody with lesser, of a background or whatever, tough guy.
0: I know what you mean.
3: That would have been ooh wee.
0: Yeah, if it was Isaiah Stewart.
3: Something like the Detroit Pistons. Yeah, okay, now that's gonna be a fight.
1: Now we got the police coming down.
3: Yeah,
1: he would have been ready to fight.
3: Now we got a whole Target Center.
0: You wanted to run on the court.
3: Oh man, yes.
0: But then Emmett said, "You can't do that, brother. You're my hype guy.
3: Yeah, then I
0: need you on the sideline in rookie camp. What? I love you guys so much, and I'm really, really happy that you came in today. You know we're going to probably have at least two more interviews before the regular season.
1: For sure.
0: Tear it up starting Tuesday.
1: You already know.
0: If Chris Jones has dead aim at you, you got to shake on him. That's all you can do.
1: Yeah, you know what I'm going to do.
0: You got to shake on him. You have no choice. You don't want to get hit by Chris Jones.
1: I'm not going to.
0: Right. Well, there's no hitting this time of the year, but you know what I mean.
1: Yeah.
0: Emmett, Charles, Malcolm, God bless you too. Best of luck in the Big 12 this year with the Arizona Wildcats.
3: Yes, PA the great. PA the great.
0: You got to stop that with that love galore. Hey! All right. I love you guys. See you later. Emmett Charles Johnson back with Alec Lewis with The Athletic after this.
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7: AP News. I'm Ed Donahue. Secretary of State Marco Rubio says talks with Iran are ongoing.
8: So I don't want to exaggerate it, but there's been a little bit of movement, and that's good. The fundamentals remain the same. Iran can never have a nuclear weapon. It just cannot. This regime can never have nuclear weapons.
7: President Trump has said he was holding off on a military strike against Iran because negotiations are underway. NATO allies and defense officials are bewildered after President Trump announced he would send 5,000 U.S. troops to Poland just weeks after he ordered the same number of forces pulled out of Europe. Radoslaw Sikorski is Poland's foreign minister.
9: I want to thank President Trump for his announcement that the rotation, the presence of American troops in Poland will be maintained more or less at previous levels.
7: On social media, the president mentioned strong ties between the U.S. and Poland. Taiwan's government says it hasn't been notified of any pause in a planned $14 billion U.S. arms sale. China is strongly opposed to the deal. President Trump was asked Wednesday about a decision on Taiwan.
10: Well, I'll speak to him. I speak to everybody. We have that situation very well in hand. We had a great meeting with President Xi. He's really, was amazing, actually. It was amazing. Many of you were there. We'll work on that Taiwan problem.
7: The racing world is in shock after the sudden and unexpected death of NASCAR driver Kyle Busch. The cause of death has not been released. Paul McCartney helped Stephen Colbert say goodbye. The Late Show was canceled by CBS after 11 years. Kieran Price was in the audience.
11: He has proved that, like, you can have political opinion and you can be, like, you can have a strong opinion, but also still make comedy with it and make people laugh during times that are really hard.
7: The cancellation comes after a change of ownership at CBS. This is AP News.
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28: I'm meteorologist Rodney Price. More clouds into the afternoon as showers become likely. Highs in the lower 60s. Showers around tonight, lows in the mid-40s. A little rain early Saturday, then mostly cloudy, lower 60s. Warmer and dry on Sunday. 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
0: So Emmett's brother, Charles,
20: yeah,
0: who coaches a local AAU team, and not shockingly, both of them, you just met Emmett. I don't know about Malcolm, who's from Mississippi, friends with Emmett and Charles. He's a starting safety for the Arizona Wildcats football team.
20: Oh, wow.
0: He's going to be a senior. And so, like, you know, you just got to be careful around these kids sometimes, because you walked in, you're chilling for 5 minutes, and then I'm like, well, that's Alec. You know, he was all-state basketball in Alabama, and he was coached by Latrell Sprewell, or was that Bob Ory, or was that Antonio McDice?
20: And they're looking at me in my glasses, and they're like, this is not true.
0: But the segment's over, and they're leaving, and we're still doing the Travis Scott, and ring, and ring, hey! And then one of them looked at me and was like, was Latrell Sprewell really his coach? No.
20: Yeah, I don't blame them. Wow. They're like, is it, that's what,
0: yeah,
20: nobody knows. Are you telling the truth? Is it real?
0: That's the first time you met Emmett, right?
20: Yeah.
0: So I've told you about him,
20: yeah,
0: like since the combine or before then. I mean, he and his brother Charles, I've known for 5 or 6 years. Salt of the earth. I mean, you know, Emmett, see, the cool thing about Emmett, since I've known I've known both of them since I think senior in high school, maybe, is Emmett. You've heard it a million times as a reporter. Going to give everything I have. Sure. A chip on the shoulder. I know him well enough where I would tease him up to the draft being, do you really want to say you're better than Jeremiah Love? Okay. Like, we would talk like that. Maybe you are, but you can't say that. You can't even really think it, to be honest with you. But it's the chips off because he's been drafted and now he was at rookie camp and there's Mansoor Delane, who's wow. And then the veterans like Mahomes was there rehabbing.
20: Crazy.
0: Kelsey was there for whatever the reason. Emmett had a sit down with some other rookies as part of Premier or whatever with Tom Brady and Travis Scott. That's why we went down the Travis Scott road with Love Galore. So he, how am I going to put this? I'm not going to say I felt he needed to be humbled like he felt he was too good, but the chip on the shoulder, better than everybody, where I've come for the whole thing, that's all true. But there's a way to say it or feel it. And now that he actually has walked onto an NFL field, put on a Kansas City Chiefs jersey with Tyreek Hill's old number 10, so he's the second one to wear it after Isaiah Pacheco, and he knows starting Tuesday, wow, that's probably going to be Chris Jones. Okay, it's not going to be Mahomes because of the ACL, but he's going to be there. You know, and Travis Kelce and nice offensive lineman and Andy Reid. So it's all starting to hit him. It's just so beautiful to see, man.
20: There's like got to be a balance for a guy like that, too, of you need the chip on the shoulder. You kind of have to be – there's a humility part. But also, when you're stepping out there Tuesday and Chris Jones is wiggling past an offensive lineman, like,
0: right.
20: You have to believe in yourself enough that you can – two step around him. So that, I mean, but I no, he's a great, it was awesome to meet him. I told him this, and I said this probably on the air months ago. Like, I remember watching Nebraska Iowa tape pre draft because I thought they might draft a running back. And I'm like, this guy has it.
0: Mm-hmm.
20: Whatever it is, like the vision as a ball carrier. Also, you just can't imagine now what it's going to be like for him. He's in the weight room, and then Mahomes walks by. It's like
0: right.
20: A super. Human figure that he's now literally alongside every day in the meeting room is pretty sweet.
0: Do you? I mean, it's kind of boring, but if you don't have, I'm just curious about the answer. Any idea how they determine when teams begin organized team activities? Because like the Chiefs, their veterans haven't done anything.
20: Yeah,
0: it starts Tuesday, and they meet up with the rookies. Meanwhile, Vikings been together 2-3 weeks, right?
20: Yeah, they've been together, but like they haven't I don't think they've done a ton on the field. I think a lot of it has just been workouts. To the question of, I don't know how they can I know the teams with first-year head coaches. Like, I've seen clips of Kirk Cousins throwing footballs and Sam Darnold. I want to be out on the field watching guys throw, which I will be on Wednesday of this upcoming week.
0: Oh, but it's this week.
20: Yeah, this week things will get rolling. It'll probably be the first time seeing the quarterbacks on the grass, so that should be pretty exciting. But, I don't know how they determine it, but – I do know the Vikings team has been together, and you saw, I'm sure you saw the picture of like Randy Moss came to practice the other day. I mean, unbelievable for that guy to show up and for Justin Jefferson to be here on a random day in May, that's significant.
0: Why?
20: Because he doesn't have to be.
0: I know.
20: He doesn't have to be. And you know him. He is a world brand.
0: Mm-hmm.
20: He just spent time, I believe, in Japan. He was in, like, he did a tour there.
0: Okay.
20: And so just for him to be on the practice field, same with Jordan Addison, like, these guys don't have to necessarily be here during this time.
0: Yeah.
20: And I think this is it's a testament to Kevin O'Connell, really, to have acquired the commitment of those guys in last year, this year, to where they are here this time. And so, I'm excited for Wednesday. I will be as excited for a random May practice as you could possibly be.
0: Simply because this will give you the first opportunity to see Kyler Murray with like 10 other offensive players with him. So at that stage of the organized team activities, rookies and vets are together. So is it 11-on-11, obviously, with no contact? I mean,
20: not really, no.
0: Like, I can't come on Wednesday, and now I'm feeling bad I can.
20: No, I would say, I mean, I don't even know what the rules actually are, but you might see some 7-on-7, but it's not, Kevin O'Connell says every year, and he'll like direct this comment at the beat writers. He's like, "You guys know how we do this phase. Mm-hmm. It's half speed." And there are a lot of times out of practice where the fans are like, "What'd you see?" Yeah. And it's like, "I saw guys walking around a field." That's what it is. But yeah, just to see people together, see interactions. You know how it is when you're around everything. It's fun.
0: So by Thursday. Wednesday night or Thursday, you're going to have a 3-deep depth chart on the Athletic, right?
20: Absolutely. Roster projection 9.0.
0: Yeah.
20: I expect on Wednesday, Kevin O'Connell will get the question of, so where do you see the nature of this quarterback competition? Mm-hmm. And his eyes might not show it, but they will be rolling back to his, whatever you call the brain.
0: His cerebrum?
20: Yeah, some kind of brain particle. Yeah.
0: Well, there's high brain and low brain.
20: Okay.
0: And it operates differently.
20: I always have thought of
0: like
20: you
0: high
20: as
0: red
20: a,
0: and low red.
20: I have always thought of you as a brain expert.
0: And the journalistic excellence that comes out of 9 to noon. I understand the whole thing. A-double-B.
20: Yeah, how is Dr. Coetzee?
0: You have that Andy Reid bite by you. So
1: if you tap dance for 10 seconds.
0: In knowing Emmett was coming in, put a little work into Chiefs rookie camp, listen to an Andy Reid press conference, a couple of minutes into it, somebody asked him about Emmett. Now, you're going to hear a LeSean McCoy comparison here, which is the bomb if you're Emmett Johnson. But tell me when Reed starts talking about special teams, if it doesn't sound like Emmett not only is going to make the team, but he's going to be part of the punt coverage mix. Listen.
2: First of all, he's got a good feel for things. Smart kid, good kid. And he's got that lateral quickness. I mean, we had LeSean McCoy here for a bit, and he's got a little bit of that to him, where he can shift gears and still get himself upfield quickly. I like the way he pass protected. I like the way he catches the football, and it looks like he can do that here. We're not doing live stuff, but the catching part, he does easy. Probably most of all, I mean, I just like his smarts. He's going to help on special teams,
0: here
2: too.
0: We go.
2: So Dave has him in that up-back position on the punt team, and able to make all the calls and get guys going in the right direction. So,
0: hey, so like as a scribe, when you hear that, what do you think? Like the last part?
20: Yeah, I mean, you definitely file it away. Of it's not something you're going to write a story about,
0: right.
20: But it does clue you into like the level of confidence they have and probably the mental part of what Emmett has as much as anything. Like to position someone there would tell you that they have faith that he's reliable. And when you're reliable in the NFL, especially as a young player, you're going to be around.
0: But when you hear HOF coach say that he'll be a personal protector, the up guy on the punt team.
20: Sure.
0: He'll have to make all the calls. Doesn't that sound important? I mean, I ain't trying to put him on the active 53 right now. He's got to earn it. But, I mean, Big Red went down the road on what responsibilities look like for Emmett Johnson.
20: No, you're right. For the head coach being Andy Reid to mention, to go into the special teams component of a draftee,
0: right.
20: It's telling, no question. But, yeah, I mean, the lateral quickness stuff, it's all over the tape. Like, that's the one thing about him is there are these, like, little hop-step moves that that are very impressive. So, I'll say this, and no one listening.
0: So you felt there was a chance the Vikings would draft Emmett Johnson?
20: I mean, I felt like, they needed a running back.
0: Yeah.
20: How can they get somebody? Now, the challenge always with the Vikings drafting a running back was how can they find a home run hitter type of guy? And who did they deem as that candidate? And ultimately, obviously, with the pick of Demond Claiborne, I think they showed that that was the type of player that they felt fit that category. But I mean, Emmett, again, Andy Reid really said it. The lateral quicks, the pass protection reliability, catching out of the backfield. What is that? Sounds a lot like Aaron Jones. And I mean, you'd love to have a guy who's that reliable. So.
0: Right.
20: He was on the radar for sure.
0: All right, we're going to pause. I want to talk about the Vikings general managerial search and much more with Alec Lewis from The Athletic, theathletic.com, @Alec_Lewis via X. Please follow him if you're so inclined. 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
9: The Minnesota Lynx got a game-high 16 points off the bench from Maya Caldwell and trounced Toronto last night at the Target Center 100-72. 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
21: You couldn't ask for anything more. 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
9: The Lynx had five total players in double digits and improved to 3-2. They'll visit Chicago tomorrow. The AAA Saints lost last night to Omaha 11-3 in St. Paul, but did get a home run from Royce Lewis. He was demoted to AAA earlier this week. Twins general manager Jeremy Zoll talked about that decision, trying to get Lewis to find himself.
22: Obviously, since Royce came back from his brief stint on the IL this year, you know, his numbers haven't been where anyone are hoping that they'd be, but we also know there's a really good player in there that's had a ton of great moments for this organization, and I think there still are more to come here. So, you know, building back that confidence and finding the mechanical adjustments, give him that time in AAA, I think will be really valuable. You know, we know how hard it can be to make those adjustments on the fly at the major league level with how good the pitching is each night, and hopeful this reset will get him going.
9: Zoll says they think Lewis will at some point be back to the major leagues.
22: We want to see, you know, the player, the confidence, the performance that we know he's capable of, and, you know, if he's performing down there and the underlying metrics support the performance, and, you know, then we'll be ready to bring him back and have him help us.
9: The Saints, meanwhile, remain at home tonight. The Twins were off last night. They'll start a three-game series tonight in Boston. The Gophers have hired longtime Augustana coach Greta Melstead to be their new softball coach, and the Vikings signed Steelers defensive tackle Isaiah Loudermilk. This is M&N Sports.
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36: Ooh!
1: Yeah, but...
0: I can't remember if I asked you this or not. Who throws more passes next year and why? Did I do that with you last time I saw you?
2: No. Maybe you're thinking of Dave Mizutani.
0: I might have done

0: It was incomplete versus Denver. Who throws more passes and why? Jennings, Jefferson, or Hecker?
1: You know, I'm laughing is because yesterday I was watching some film, and I think I went to the London game, and I watched that Cam Akers throw. You remember that throw in that game? Justin is the pick. Justin's the most trusted, and also
0: Jennings is 2 for 2 with two touchdowns.
1: Yeah, but you know Kevin O'Connell is going to make Justin happy at one point in week 8 when they need to,
0: right?
1: You know, make things work. So Justin is the pick.
0: Ben Lieber told 9 to noon yesterday he envisions running back Damon Claiborne playing a bunch. Do you see it that way?
1: I would say I'm not willing to go there yet. I think there's a lot he needs to prove for me to get to that point where I say what Ben said. There's the consistency in how he shows up every day. There is the pass protection, how reliable he is there. And then there's the ball security. And this guy fumbled 5 times in 179 carries last year, and that is just not going to – it just can't work for a team that needs to cut the turnovers down. So if he can master those 3 dynamics – then, yeah, in the back half of the season, if he's tearing things up, I'm not going to be surprised, but a little lofty for me right now.
0: Is the general manager decision coming soon? And top of the head, do you happen to remember the purported Final Five? I can't remember, like McVay, Brzezinski, Burkhart.
1: McVay?
0: Yeah, isn't there a McVay in there or a McKay?
1: McKay.
0: Oh, it's not a McVay.
1: Sean McVay.
0: Oh, no, I'm sorry. McKay from McVay.
1: Yeah, right.
0: I got it.
1: No, you're right. Yeah, the 5 are
0: Rob
1: Brzezinski, Terrence Gray, Reed Burkhart from Denver, Nolan Teasley from Seattle, and John McKay from Los Angeles.
0: What do you think?
1: Yeah, you would hope that there's a resolution here. I mean, at the owners' meetings in March, Mark Wolf said it was going to be expeditious after the draft. I mean, that is you can have your own evaluation of what I don't feel like this has been expeditious.
0: Okay.
1: But that's just my
0: opinion.
1: With
0: respect, because I love you as a surrogate.
1: Sure.
0: So what you're saying here is you can't settle into spring or summer vacation until this expeditious plan actually becomes expeditious.
1: No, I absolutely can't. Like, I can have a ball this weekend through Memorial Day because the interviews in person aren't happening until Tuesday.
0: Oh.
1: So there has been many delays. Now, this week, the owners were obviously in Orlando and being awarded the 2028 draft, so I understand it. And then there's Memorial Day, and there's kind of 2 worlds of argument. One, you could say, well, you're not competing for any of these candidates, so what's the rush? The other world would be, well, how can this new person make any changes to the structure at a time when everyone's going to be on vacation getting ready for the 2026 season? So and then if you're making changes to grading scale, to scouting process, to responsibilities, like, and you're not around those people every day, how can you know what changes to actually make, especially if you're someone from the outside? So, I would expect by late next week or the week after in early June to have a resolution to this thing. And hopefully it's the one that allows this team to get to a place where they are making and winning playoff games consistently, which they have not done in a long time.
0: So like Burkhart, who was here for years, likewise for Terrence Gray, Reed, I believe, with Peyton in Denver, is the assistant general manager. So, like, say they hired Brzezinski or they hired McKay, but they want Burkhart to be the assistant general manager. Can't do that, right?
1: I would say it's a good question, and it's something that I've talked to people about in the industry. It's possible, but that would require a couple of things. One, it would require the GM or the owner of the other team being willing to let that person leave. Two, it would require that person wanting to uproot their life for a same position, especially if they're coming from a successful organization.
0: Great
1: point.
0: That's a
1: pretty, like, you know, aggressive leap. So that's why that question and that answer is why a lot of people internally, externally, think the optimal solution is elevate Rob to president of football operations. And then can you add one of these candidates as the GM title to be kind of the personnel person? And ownership thus far has said that they don't want to change

0: the structure. I am not ruling that out until we get to the very end and they don't, because I just, after having all the conversations with people internally, externally, it just seems like a very understandable solution.
1: Well, this goes all the way back to when we started talking about it with, what is it, Matt Thomas?
0: Yeah.
1: The money guy who came in, used to be with Seattle, blah, blah, blah. Highly sought after. You know, it has turned down other opportunities over the years, and whether it's money, whether it's quality of team, whether it's friendship, whatever, he decided to take that role here. So if Brzezinski doesn't get the job he's seeking, I'm just wondering what he does. If they don't change the structure and make it president of football operations, somebody's in his office and in his chair, you know, because he's in the GM office, I would assume, right now. I just wonder what happens next with Rob if he doesn't win.
0: Well, I mean, you know Rob, way better than I do, because he's been here for decades and you've been here for decades. And you know that he is always, at the very end, going to do what's best for the entire organization. That's just been his MO.
1: Yeah.
0: But, like, having done what he's done the last 5 months and shepherd this organization through a really odd patch, I mean, like, that, no one else could have done that. And that's why ownership was very fortunate they had somebody like him in that seat. And the other kind of facet to it that I think is very interesting is Mark Wilf, in every comment, he's like, we want this person to be a leader, to bring together the coaching staff and the scouting staff, to maybe even bring together the business side, to, you know, lead this organization. Like, that is a lofty ask of somebody, especially if it's one of these young candidates who has never even sat in that GM seat. Mm. And so you're trying.
1: So none of the other four have held a full-time GM position.
0: No,
1: wow.
0: I mean, that you've got like the Reed Burkharts and John McKay's and Nolan Teasley's and Terrence Gray's. They're all like valid candidates. They've worked in the NFL for more than a decade. They've got personnel experience and they've led, I'm sure, small staffs within those organizations, but they've never been the building, bring together type of guy that Rob Brzezinski, over the course of the last 4 months, just proved he could be.
1: Yeah.
0: So if you are hiring one of those guys from the outside, you're betting that they can come in and be that, which is a lofty bet, and maybe it'll work.
1: Mm-hmm.
0: But there's a lot of dynamics internally that you know, that I know, that make it really complex for someone from the outside to just step into this thing and make it all work like a well-oiled machine.
1: Well said. Very well said. So is this something... Is this something where does it matter to you, like, who certain person, you know, of authority with the team has favored? So what I'm saying is, like, it's like from a background standpoint, or just trying to, you know, get ahead of the proverbial curve. Is this something where you or like beat writers will work people to figure out who's favored? Kind of like who the first draft pick's going to be, or you know what I'm saying? Or, like, I mean, who's your favorite free agent? Is it the same thing?
0: Yeah, I mean, I have definitely asked a lot of agents, a lot of other team people, like, you know, what do you think of these candidates? Just generally.
1: Mm-hmm.
0: Because I don't know on a day-to-day basis what Nolan Teasley does.
1: Right.
0: I don't know how he interacts. I'd be lying if I said I did. So if I ask ex-agent who has worked a lot with Nolan Teasley, that's a good perspective for me to have. It doesn't mean I use that as my exact evaluation. But, yeah, I have done as much as I possibly can to make sure I understand who these guys are.
1: Yep.
0: And then I have also, like, I think it's important to frame this in a way where, you know, like, this organization, again, they haven't won a playoff game since 2019. So ensuring the structure exists that gets this organization to a place where you are contending at the highest level, like, it is my responsibility to represent fans in wanting that.
1: Yep.
0: So that's why I talk about it the way I do, ask the questions that I ask, all of that.
1: So if we got five in the starting gate, are you comfortable making a favorite? So say this is a race. We got five in the gate. One of them is going to be the favorite.
0: Sure.
1: Could you make a favorite or?
0: Yeah, I mean, I'd say I wrote this morning, like, everyone I've talked to thinks Rob Brzezinski should and will factor into this thing in some form or fashion, whether that is he just gets the GM job or he's elevated or whatever. So for me, I would just say, knowing what Rob represents and what he's done internally, he would be the he would be the favorite. Yeah. Okay. I mean, and that'll probably get aggregated or what have you. But
1: makes sense.
0: But it's, there's just a lot of – he just – and that doesn't mean – I will make this point clear too. Just because – or in the event that Rob is in charge, that does not mean they will not try to infuse the front office with outside perspective as well.
1: Yeah.
0: Like,
1: well said.
0: So I would say he's the clear favorite because, again, you go through the candidates and we can do it real quick. Reed Burkhart, mm-hmm. really sharp guy, comes from Minnesota, but younger guy. John McKay, sharp, comes from Los Angeles, but really young. Nolan Teasley. Has he led an entire staff and had to command the coaching staff and develop alignment? No. Is he really sharp? Yes. Terrence Gray, been here, definitely would have ties, but is he, you know, can he be the face, the focal point? I mean,
1: is he Bean's assistant GM
0: yes.
1: in Buffalo?
0: Yeah.
1: Okay.
0: Yeah.
1: All right. Well, so next week, do you think it'll come to fruition next week?
0: I think in the next couple weeks, okay. I would expect the expeditious resolution.
1: What did you and Bursich talk about on the Alec Lewis Show podcast? What's the Twitter handle for that? At Alec Lewis Show?
0: At Alec Lewis Show.
1: Yeah.
0: It's everywhere you get podcasts, specifically the iHeart Radio Network.
1: What'd you guys talk about?
0: The draft. We talked about Kyler. And then I thought at the very end was Pete. I mean, Pete was... He did a great job. He was talking about the amount of turnovers this team has had in the seasons that they've struggled. And I thought it was very astute from him of just like, if the quarterback in 2026 can cut the turnovers by 8 to 10, mm-hmm. this team will win 10 games and make the playoffs. It's mm-hmm. it's really like a pretty fair calculus or simple algebra equation.
1: Yeah.
0: It's just going to be, can the quarterback do it?
1: The analyst is smart, no doubt about it. So am I all done with the podcast because of the joke and the symbolic whistles blown right in my favorite eardrum?
2: I always love
0: that
2: one.
0: I don't get it.
1: The banker and I own a horse mm-hmm. that should run next week at Canterbury.
0: The banker called me this week, and I got to call him back.
1: When the banker calls, you call him back.
0: I know.
1: When this horse runs that Tim and I own – co-owned together with two others. You want to bring MD?
0: Yeah, when is this? Next week?
1: Maybe we'll get a winner's circle picture for some memories.
0: Well, when is it?
1: Not exactly sure.
0: Because Wednesday's obviously going to be...
1: Maybe next Saturday or Sunday, Canterbury Park.
0: I've got to go home for an engagement party.
1: Mm-hmm.
0: So if you could just move that race up to Thursday. I'd love to come out there.
1: Do you have a working cell phone number for Joe Kahn?
0: Who's that?
1: He's the editor-in-chief of the New York Times. I'd like to text him so I can get back on the Alec Lewis Show podcast.
0: Joe Kahn? I've never heard that name. Joe,
1: he's your biggest of all big bosses.
0: No, that's Meredith.
1: Joe Kahn is the executive editor for the New York Times, which is the new age version of editor-in-chief.
0: No, I work for The Athletic. Our highest, I think, is Steven Ginsburg.
1: Oh, okay.
0: I'll shoot him your number. You could reach out to our producers at the Alec Lewis
1: Thank
0: Show.
1: Thank you. Falcons Vox West Durham FaceTimed me this morning from Pittsburgh.
0: That's weird.
1: Like, why are you in Pittsburgh? He was golfing in some kind of a tournament with Brian O'Neill.
0: Huh.
1: So do you wish that you were adjacent to Pittsburgh golfing with Brian O'Neill?
0: Yeah.
1: Kind of sweet.
0: I got to tell you, if you're selecting Vikings players to play golf with,
1: mm-hmm.
0: I mean, if you're power ranking them, Brian is definitely top five, right? Harrison Smith would be top five.
1: You said current Vikings.
0: You're right.
1: You got a team?
0: No.
1: What rabbit hole are we going down now?
0: No, that wasn't somewhat.
1: I need a working cell phone number for Joe Kahn.
0: I've got a working cell phone number for, I'm trying to get some working.
1: What do you think? Alec Lewis Show podcast before training camp with the announcer?
0: Yeah, of course.
1: Okay, good.
0: I've got a working cell phone number for Wes Phillips.
1: You do?
0: Yeah.
1: The Falcons with Kevin Stefanski. Do you give them a decent chance to win the NFC South? Or do you give them any chance?
0: They
1: got Penix, right?
0: I like the Panthers.
1: Mm-hmm.
0: I think the Panthers are kind of sneaky.
1: What about the Bucs?
0: The Bucs definitely pretty good, but I don't really... They hired Zach Robinson to be their OC, and I'm just going to keep...
1: In Atlanta?
0: He was in Atlanta. Now he's in Tampa.
1: Okay.
0: I'm just going to keep my opinions to myself on that one.
1: Well, so what do you think? I mean, the Falcons got a chip chair and a chance.
0: They've got a lot of talent, certainly. But the quarterback.
1: Two-time coach of the year.
0: Yes, and Bijan and Drake London.
1: Alec Lewis Show podcast with Joe Kahn. All makes sense.
0: We'll get Kevin Stefanski on the pod. No. At the Falcons, yes, they'll be vying. The Saints are kind of frisky.
1: If that's what it takes to let me come back on the Alec Lewis Show podcast, you'll have Stefanski on the podcast within 2 weeks.
0: No, I don't.
1: You don't want Stefanski on your podcast?
0: It's okay.
1: Okay. What about up to the Vikings-Falcons game?
0: No, that would be fun.
1: That'd be so sweet.
0: But he might be kind of busy.
1: What's the toughest division in the game and why? NFC North, NFC West, or maybe the AFC West?
0: Man. I'd say probably AFC West.
1: AFC West?
0: Kansas City.
1: Really?
0: Patrick Mahomes.
1: Yeah.
0: Justin Herbert with Mike McDaniel.
1: Yeah, but the Raiders are, I mean, they're so
0: hellish. I think Clint Kubiak is going to build something there.
1: This year.
0: And then the Broncos are, yeah. I think they're going to be, I think the Raiders, whether it's Kirk or Fernando, can win 6 to 8 games.
1: Mm-hmm.
0: I don't know. Maybe the NFC North. Ben Johnson, Matt LaFleur, and Jordan Love. Detroit.
1: Where do you think there is more of a true quarterback battle? Here or in Las Vegas?
0: Vegas.
1: Why?
0: Because, I mean, I still think Kirk has performance left, and then Fernando Mendoza is, I mean, he's the number one pick. And so when you have a number one pick, you're always, it's just really rare for that player to sit for a long period of time. And then here, I mean, again, like I every week now, at some point I'll go and just watch some Kyler Murray film, and it's just not, it's, I mean, the guy can play. Like I'll just go ahead and say this, and I'm saving it for stories and stuff, but I talked to someone who worked really closely with them the last 2 years. They said,
1: well, how is Drew Petzing?
0: And I said, and I asked the question, like, when you think of this guy, what's the first thing that comes to your mind? And the word he used was misunderstood. Like, you know,
1: when are you writing this gem?
0: The narratives around him and how much they developed after the clause in his contract, I think, have kind of swayed the opinion of this guy who is really competitive. Mm-hmm. He does want to win. And I think you're going to see that motivation level when you go out to practice every day, just like I will. So,
1: my man, have a wonderful weekend.
0: Nothing about Wimby. I want to talk about Wimby.
1: Give it to me.
0: I mean, are you watching this series?
1: Mm-hmm. Yeah, it's if you are a sports snob, so I'm saying, like, MLB is your favorite sport, NHL is your favorite sport, NHL or NFL, whatever. If you're a sports snob, what Victor Wembanyama is doing to impact games and how Oklahoma City found a way around it in game two, it's 10 of 10 fascinating.
0: I mean, like, I'm... In the game one, I was in the living room at 10:30 p.m. Wimby hits that three.
1: I mean, 28-footer, the bomb.
0: I can't wait to watch it tonight.
1: Do you get to Twins games with MD? Baseball, apple pie, and the marketing director? Sounds romantic, doesn't it?
0: I saw 380 baseball games over 3 years. I think I'll take
1: you.
0: A break.
1: You want to talk about Stephon Castle or Devin Vassell or Bismack Biyombo before you leave?
0: Biyombo's a great leader for them, but yeah, no, 100%. It's great to be here.
1: All right, give me a working cell phone number for Joe Kahn, please. I'll handle it from there.
0: Joe Kahn.
1: Appreciate you. Tell your father, John, that I say hello.
0: Yeah, I will.
1: And we'll talk soon.
0: See ya.
1: Alec Lewis, The Athletic, theathletic.com. 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
8: AP News. I'm Ed Donahue. Secretary of State Marco Rubio says talks with Iran are ongoing.
9: So I don't want to exaggerate it, but there's been a little bit of movement, and that's good. The fundamentals remain the same. Iran can never have a nuclear weapon. It just cannot. This regime can never have nuclear weapons.
8: President Trump has said he was holding off on a military strike against Iran because negotiations are underway. NATO allies and defense officials are bewildered after President Trump announced he would send 5,000 U.S. troops to Poland just weeks after he ordered the same number of forces pulled out of Europe. Radoslaw Sikorski is Poland's foreign minister.
10: I want to thank President Trump for his announcement that the rotation, the presence of American troops in Poland will be maintained more or less at previous levels.
8: On social media, the president mentioned strong ties between the U.S. and Poland. Taiwan's government says it hasn't been notified of any pause in a planned $14 billion U.S. arms sale. China is strongly opposed to the deal. President Trump was asked Wednesday about a decision on Taiwan.
11: Well, I'll speak to him. I speak to everybody. We have that situation very well in hand. We had a great meeting with President Xi. It was amazing, actually. It was amazing. Many of you were there. We'll work on that, the Taiwan problem.
8: The racing world is in shock after the sudden and unexpected death of NASCAR driver Kyle Busch. The cause of death has not been released. Paul McCartney helped Stephen Colbert say goodbye. The Late Show was canceled by CBS after 11 years. Kieran Price was in the audience.
12: He has proved that, like, you can have political opinion and you can be, like, you can have a strong opinion, but also still make comedy with it and make people laugh during times that are really hard.
8: The cancellation comes after a change of ownership at CBS. This is AP News.
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19: Now, KBUN Sports Radio weather. I'm meteorologist Rodney Price. More clouds into the afternoon as showers become likely. Highs in the lower 60s. Showers around tonight, lows in the mid-40s. A little rain early Saturday, then mostly cloudy, lower 60s. Warmer and dry on Sunday. 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
1: 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Take it away, Double B.
21: Number one.
22: Do you recall yesterday when we had KG, Kevin Gorg, in studio, and the question was posed, do you think it's rest or rust? Do you think the Hurricanes could be affected by this 12-day break?
1: Mm-hmm.
22: And he said, give me the rust all day long, the 12-day break. That's what you want. That's what you need. They won't be affected by the rust at all. Well, the Canadians just crushed them yesterday in game one. 6-2 is your final, the first L for the Hurricanes. That was a beatdown. I mean, of course, but four goals in the first period for Montreal, they certainly mm-hmm. seemed rusty to me. So the Canadiens.
1: Or maybe Montreal is ascending where it just has become that good. But I see what you're saying.
22: Well, that's not as good of a bit. So, yes, Canadiens up.
1: Let me ask you a question.
22: Answer.
1: How do you handle it when you're on the wrong side of an opinion that is made public to tens of thousands of people who hear it or maybe see it via social media, and you're made fun of? How do you handle that?
22: Well, it happens a lot.
1: Oh, so. How do you handle it? Do you like it?
22: I mostly just ignore it.
1: Okay, yeah. So it doesn't bother you?
22: It does, but then I just move on with my day.
1: So you just did something that would bother you to somebody else. Well, I just want to know why.
22: Well, because it's happened to me on the other end.
1: So now KG needs to catch that stray.
22: Correct.
1: But you understand what I'm saying.
22: No, I get what you're saying.
1: I mean,
22: I could rise above it. You're correct.
1: To each their own.
22: Yeah.
1: I got a lot of flaws. That ain't one of them. Because.
22: Oh, I love KG as a person. Well, talk golf all the time.
1: Because, like, last night, okay, now I don't look at social media as much as some other people, so I have no idea what the reaction was when I was like, the Stanley Cup winner, we're watching the next Stanley Cup winner right now. It's either these guys or that guy. And these two goalies are like best in Stanley Cup playoffs or currently or something like that. And Anderson was before last night.
22: Yeah.
1: But I left Connor Hart out. Okay. I got no idea what Connor Hart and the Montreal goalies, how they stack up. But I mean, when you put something out there like that, and you're wrong. I don't know if I was wrong or not. I guess we'll find out at the end of the day. I would bet, and I know you talked about Colorado plus 220 and change. I love that angle. Anytime I can get McKinnon at over 2-1 to do anything, I'm in on that. I think Montreal or Carolina can beat either of these teams in the West. So, like, I haven't looked at the reactions or the comments or the retweets or the likes or anything, but you know, they're going to. So, in other words, I don't care if I put that opinion out and it gets taken deep.
22: Mm.
1: But you got to not care about it to be able to do what you did. And then you got to make sure the person on the other side of it doesn't care about making predictions and being taken deep. Because in following that Gorgomatic 2-1 in the early stages of the playoffs after Wild Dallas, like the next series. When Stars fans would come at the Wild or something like that, I mean, he just obliterated them on the social media machine. So I just, you know, just like when people do things like that, they just have to be cognizant It will happen to them. And generally speaking, sometimes it doesn't feel good. So I was checking on your mental wherewithal because, oh, it's coming. I mean, if you make a prediction and it goes the wrong way and KG happens to hear it, holy cow. What are you looking for?
22: Well, just some of, KG's tweets toward me that I can show you a little bit later.
1: Okay, so this is a thing.
22: Yeah.
1: Oh, this is fantastic. Well, then by all means, say it again.
22: Here's a tweet from KG.
1: There we go. Thank you.
22: On the bench.
1: Needed to hear this.
22: During the Wild during Wild Maple Leafs in Toronto.
1: He's not on the bench.
22: In the middle of the bench.
1: But, actually.
22: For the broadcast. He tweeted me.
1: Oh, between benches?
22: Yeah. You can't possibly be that naive. If you are, just refrain from hockey analysis moving forward.
0: You're exhausted from applying your lips to the buttocks of Pete Buttigieg.
22: So I feel like it's all fair and love and war.
1: So here's what we call FIAA, Fairness and Apology Act. I apologize to you.
22: Thank you.
1: for the tone. I didn't say anything that's apology worthy, but my tone was kind of like there's so many people in the world who do things like that on social media.
22: Yeah.
1: And the narrow casting leader where they it makes them feel good. Mm. And I'm just hoping that stuff like that doesn't make people feel good. So I had no idea that this was a thing between you and KG. Oh, well, then it's completely warranted. So, like you said, KG yesterday said the rust will mean nothing for the Carolina Hurricanes that gave up 6 goals. PA, what do you think about Frederik Andersen being the best goalie in the postseason now? Yeah, now have at it and have fun with it.
22: Nothing is wrong with me and KG outside of just hockey opinions.
1: Got it.
22: Yeah, nothing outside of that.
1: However, FIBA, Fairness and Brett Blakemore Act, in being a surrogate uncle of yours, like yes. I am, is that a fair assessment that I'm your surrogate uncle?
22: Sure.
1: All right. Well, you've had spats with KG, Pat Micheletti,
22: yes.
1: Michael Russo.
22: We're good, me and Russo.
1: Now, but yeah. you had a bad spat. Well, either that or you got under his skin, should I say.
22: Yeah.
1: Okay, and who else?
22: Well, and me and Fallness just have fun with each other, but that's pretty much it.
1: Well, see, we almost got one for the thumb.
22: Yeah, but it's,
1: we almost got the fifth ring.
22: It's all just hockey opinions. Right.
1: I got it.
22: It's nothing, you know,
1: I got
22: anything
1: you.
22: More than that.
1: I got you. Love you. Well done.
22: By the way, Golden Knights Avalanche game 2 tonight. You can hear it on the Fan pregame 6:30, puck drop shortly after 7. My bit,
1: mm-hmm.
22: give me the Avalanche. I'm doubling down on the puck line. They're favored by a goal and a half. Mm-hmm. I think they are going to come back and say, we're done with this losing thing, much like they did against your Minnesota Wild.
1: Mm-hmm.
22: They are just such a good team. They're so much better than Vegas, even without Makar. So give me Avs on the puck line. 1.5 goals.
1: What's do you happen to know plus what?
22: It's
1: gotta be like plus 140. What up, P-Box? Thanks for helping, brother.
22: I don't know what the it's a plus 124 on the puck line.
1: Okay. What else? Anything else?
22: Let's see here.
1: Knicks beat the Cavs last night.
22: They did.
1: Mm-hmm.
22: They did indeed. I also have Matt Stafford signing a 1-year, $55 million extension.
1: He did.
22: With the Rams. So that happened. So he'll be the QB there for at least one more year.
1: Okay. So that's for this year?
22: That's for this year.
1: Okay. It's not on top of something. 1 in 55, you say?
22: 1 year, 55.
1: All right.
22: Oh, wait. Timeout. Covenant cleanup. Stafford's now tied to L.A. through the 2027 season.
1: Yeah.
22: With $105 million remaining on his contract.
1: The one
22: must be good.
1: Was the 55 guaranteed?
22: He can rise up to 60 million.
1: So
22: doesn't
1: it's not.
22: Say.
1: Okay. Wow.
22: So announced the extension did not disclose terms.
1: They draft that Alabama kid 13th overall, and then Matt's like, people are like, you good? Well, of course I'm good. I got a ring. But secondly, I'm even better because now I can roll up to Rams management and say, why'd you do that? Now I want 1 in 55 for an extra year and get it.
22: Yeah. Well, there you have it.
1: Anything else?
22: Bears basically have said in a statement that staying in the city of Chicago is not going to happen, going to work. It's either Arlington Heights or Hammond. So they're out on
1: Hammond.
22: Chicago.
1: What's Hammond?
22: Hammond, Indiana. They'd be the Gary Berries at that point. and then, of course, the late Kyle Busch passed away yesterday, a NASCAR racer. Still don't really know why, but an unfortunate situation for for everyone.
1: At a young age, right?
22: Yeah, he was 41.
1: Mm. Love you.
22: Thank you.
1: Love you.
22: Love you, too.
1: I puppy. Always love yes! That's Brett Blakemore, Brett's Bits and Bet. I likes the Avs -1.5 tonight against the Vegas Golden Knights. We like Parker Fox. He's nice enough to stop by the studio, courtesy of Continental Diamond in St. Louis Park. Let's mix it up with P. Fox on a Friday four-checking feast. 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
19: I'm meteorologist Rodney Price. More clouds into the afternoon as showers become likely. Highs in the lower 60s. Showers around tonight, lows in the mid-40s. A little rain early Saturday, then mostly cloudy, lower 60s. Warmer and dry on Sunday. 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
1: We have one talk back to play for the 9 to noon Friday football feast. 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
1: 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I wanted to have him stop by today for multiple reasons. But first and foremost, thank you, Continental Diamond, St. Louis Park. Father's Day approaching. Think about a watch, maybe a Breitling watch, a Rolex. And when I say those names, recognize they have previously owned watches like Breitlings and Rolexes and Omegas and things like that. Very fairly priced, and they're beautiful. So you can, I can't remember exactly how the Snoop song went, but it's big for Parker. He's like, his rollie's on, and he's something Sean Don.
3: Perfect timing.
1: You know what I'm talking about?
3: Yeah, I don't know the song exactly.
1: Drop it like it's hot. 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I've been endorsing them for nearly three decades. They will take care of you. Mention KFAN, mention 9 to noon, and let the savings begin. 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Hello, how are you?
3: Hey, PA, good to see you, man.
1: How's Taylor?
3: Fantastic. Yeah, it was a long year of hockey. You play a season, and then you go to the Olympics, and then you get World Championships, and then you all this kind of stuff, and then you finish the season out. So she is really enjoying this past week that she's had off before she gets back to it.
1: You know why I'm asking?
3: Why is that?
1: Biggest, the big days 3 months from tomorrow.
3: That's true.
1: 3 months from tomorrow, man. You guys got to be ready. Let's go.
3: It's coming, man. It's ironic that you mentioned that because the guy that's officiating our wedding just texted us this morning. One of my good friends from high school, and he's like, "Hey, let's get together soon and start locking in on this stuff because it's right around the corner."
1: What's the biggest qualm for you guys preparing a wedding?
3: Wow, great question. Well, we're stuck on the honeymoon actually right now.
1: Wedding done?
3: My
1: mother-in-law came through big, didn't she?
3: There's the little things that we need to really, cross the T's and dot the I's. But all the big stuff is really done. Yeah, all the big stuff is basically done. Mm-hmm. And I would just say, like, game day operations type of thing, right? Making sure everything goes smoothly and making sure everything's all lined up. And we're really excited. It's going to be obviously a special day.
1: What kind of cake are you going to have?
3: That's a good question.
1: White?
3: I think she's leaning towards like the, and this is the new school kind of thing, but like doing like a dessert bar and then doing like our own personal cake just for the two of us. So whatever you want, honey.
1: Aw. Yeah. Yes, Taylor, three bags full. Yes, Taylor, have you any wool? Honeymoon. You guys just both were in Milan.
3: I know. Yeah.
1: How long was she there? A month and a half?
3: She was there for, over a
1: month.
3: 2 months? And I was there for 16. I was there for 17 days, I think. So,
1: wow, 17 days.
3: Yeah.
1: Mm-hmm. I mean, after Milan, it's like, where do you go?
3: And we're going to have a busy summer, too, with, she's got the ESPYs that she'll be at. In New York. Yeah, which is awesome.
1: Where you're going.
3: Of course.
1: You guys are going to the ESPYs?
3: I'm the world's best plus one, PA. You know this.
1: So when are the ESPYs?
3: That's a great question. I don't know the exact date of it.
1: Yeah, why was she invited?
3: The gold medal helps, obviously.
1: Well, medal, yes. I'm trying to think circus goal.
3: I think they invited six to eight of the, the USA women's hockey players.
1: Zumwinkle?
3: Zumwinkle's not unfortunately going. No Cifuentes,
1: Charlie?
3: Unfortunately. I think it's like Megan Keller and
1: Aaron Siegley.
3: Okay. Yeah, the whole first resource team is
1: coming.
3: That's sweet. But we got a busy, busy summer, and it's going to be a lot of traveling and a lot of fun. But then once August rolls around, we'll settle down and really focus on the wedding and then go somewhere nice.
1: So you're going to walk down that red carpet with what then? When the ESPYs before or after
3: before
1: the wedding?
3: Yeah.
1: Okay.
3: Before.
1: With your fiance.
3: Yeah.
1: Cameras.
3: Uh-huh.
1: Highlights of gold medal moments.
3: It'll be sweet.
1: Yeah. That's fantastic.
3: We went 2 years ago in LA
1: as
3: well.
1: What's it like?
3: Just so cool. It's the who's who's. Like, I'm standing there waiting for Taylor to do this photo shoot, and Cam Newton walks by me, and you shake his hand. It's like,
1: did he have one of those big hats on?
3: He certainly did. Yeah. He had the hat on, and I'm just talking to him, and I'm just like, he was a super cool guy. And then, Livy Dunn walks by you, the gymnast,
1: wow.
3: And then we're waiting in line for a photo shoot, and in comes Myles Garrett, and it's just a refrigerator of a human. And
1: what's the protocol on selfies?
3: I thought that they were pretty cool with it. Okay. Like, I went up and got a couple of pictures with Isaac Rochelle, who was a former defensive lineman, I think, for the Raiders and a couple other teams, maybe Chargers, and now he's big on social media. And we were talking to him at the bar, and we got a picture with him. Little Wayne was there, Jaylen Brown. So it was kind of a who's type of thing. And really, I just kind of sat back and like took it all in and observed. So I think it'll be similar this time around, and obviously it's we're not there for me, we're there for Taylor, and you know, to be able to be a part of that is special. So just kind of take it in and enjoy it for what it is.
1: There, you mentioned the name Jaylen Brown.
3: Yeah.
1: There, you know, are a lot, I'm not going to say Wolves trade rumors.
3: There's some talk.
1: But there's talk.
3: Yes.
1: There's speculation. There's like, if everything is on the table, not including Ant, but if you want to include Ant, we can talk about that too.
3: Yeah.
1: If everything's on the table, what about this? Mm. So there are like, I mean, I see one or two new ones every single day.
3: Yeah.
1: They're always involving Gobert. They're always involving Julius Randle.
3: Yep.
1: There was one that I saw last night.
3: Okay.
1: That was like, with Celtics, you give this. I'd have to find it. But the Wolves somehow would get Jaylen Brown.
3: I've seen this one.
1: And Peyton Pritchard.
3: Yeah, I've seen this one.
1: Okay, so
3: yeah.
1: I wonder if that was generated by, you know, like somebody legit, or not saying that the people putting it out aren't legit, but I mean, I need Shams.
3: Yeah.
1: I need .com Tom Pelissero. I need Doogie.
3: Yep.
1: I need
3: the real insiders.
1: Not Woj. What's the other guy's name?
3: Well, Wojbaum, yeah, but he he's gone now.
1: Another guy for ESPN.
3: Oh, you talking about the bigger white guy?
4: Yeah. Windhorse.
3: Brian Windhorse. There you go.
1: Yep. Hockey guy comes through.
4: I just know him from the meme where he's like pointing to either direction.
1: Yes. Shoots, he scores.
3: Exactly. Windhorse, baby. Yeah.
1: Now, if it comes from them, all right, then I'm going to start thinking about it a little bit. But is it something like Jaylen Brown in the shadow of Jason Tatum?
3: Yes.
1: And Derek White doesn't make as much money as Jaylen Brown.
3: But a dude.
1: I think Derek is sitting on some money.
3: Yes.
1: Arguably the best shot-blocking guard in the NBA. I think he played at Colorado. He was the bomb there. So, like, I mean, if the Wolves somehow, if they had to move Randle and or Gobert, somehow ended up with Brown, who does kind of play the same position as Anthony, but we'd have to deal with that later.
3: Yeah.
1: And Pritchard? With DiVincenzo coming back from the from the Achilles or the ACL, whatever it was.
3: Yep.
1: Squad.
3: I like that.
1: What do you think?
3: There's going to be movement. There's going to be moving parts this summer for the Timberwolves. I think if you were to ask Tim Conley 2 years ago where he felt this team was, he would be ecstatic about this team because they were built to beat a team like the Denver Nuggets. And they've done that. They've continually won series over the Nuggets. They've proved that they can beat that team. But that's a Rudy Gobert-centered defense that he's been great against, you know, Nikola Jokic and what he does. And Nikola Jokic is going to get his. But Rudy's been great in those positions. But now the cream of the crop isn't the Denver Nuggets anymore. It's this alien and Victor Wembanyama. And it's this.
1: Is it?
3: It is. Yes.
1: It's getting there, but is it there?
3: Well, it's still OKC as well. But I think at the end of the day.
1: Well, there's a crop. And then there's the cream of it.
3: That's true. But you have to look at the core of San Antonio, right? Their top five guys are all under 25 years old.
1: Right, you don't have to argue with me.
3: Yeah,
1: I mean, I'm blown away by what I'm seeing.
3: I know you love what they're doing down there in San Antonio. So I think if you're Kim Conley, you have to readjust and you have to say to yourself, okay, we built this team centered around a guy in Rudy Gobert defensively, and I don't think that's the recipe for it anymore. So what does that mean? I don't know if it means that Rudy's gone for sure, but from what I've heard from a lot of people is two of the three are going to be gone in Jaden, Julius, and Rudy. And I think there's a lot of truth to that. I think there's a 0% chance that Julius Randle wears a Timberwolves jersey next year. I just don't see how it can happen with what he did in the postseason and what they want to build moving forward. I still think there's trade value in Julius too. He's an established forward in this league. He's played for two big market teams in the Lakers and the Knicks. So he knows how to play, knows the game, knows the feel of everything. So I still think there's picks that you can get for him, but it's what direction you want to go with, right? And I think you still value Anthony Edwards and what he brings, but Julius is not the Robin to his Batman. You need an upgraded Robin. So what does that look like? Is that a point guard PA? Is that somebody that sets up the offense and establishes the pace? Or is that a Giannis Antetokounmpo at the forward who really bangs inside and then, you know, dishes it out to Anthony Edwards for three? So I'm excited to see what that looks like moving forward, and I think Tim Conley's got a big summer ahead for him.
1: All right, we need to pause. Pete Fox is playing very fast, and he just laid out some very pertinent topics. I'm not playing fast. So I'm going to go work on my game, do some slides, some verbal slides, take some verbal charges. We're going to give away some money. Then I'm going to come back and play fast like at Parker Fox 2-4. But first,
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8: KBUN Sports Radio, this is a score update. The second-seeded Lumberjack softball team had another one-run victory, this time in the Section 8 4A quarterfinals over St. Michael Albertville. They were down 1-0 entering the sixth. Bases loaded, nobody out, but a double play and a ground out kept St. Michael Albertville off the board. Then Ridley Hadrava delivered a two-run single in the bottom of the sixth. Carly Lozella got the complete game victory, allowing one run unearned on seven hits, didn't walk anybody, and struck out three. Jacks are 14-8. They move on to the Section 8 4A semifinal at top-seeded Brainerd Tuesday at 4:30. Today, the Lumberjack baseball team wraps up the regular season. They're hosting Hermantown in a doubleheader. We'll have it on the Lumberjack Radio Network. 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And Sunday, the Bemidji Bucks amateur baseball team has a doubleheader with the Moorhead Mudcats at the BSU ballpark. Games are at 1-3.
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3: Effort. It really
1: so fast on a Friday. How is this happening? Man, best.
3: I think it's embarrassing. It's something where you've been a professional in this league long enough. You've played for, like I mentioned, major markets in LA and New York, and also played down in New Orleans, and you've been around Chris Finch. You know how things operate. You don't have the right to not show up to that kind of stuff, right? Yeah. And I think you also owe it to the fans, and you owe it to the people where, hey, I wasn't good enough. Like, you got to face the music a little bit. You got to face it on the chin. I remember after the Duke game when the Caden Boozer, he turned that ball over and UConn hit the game winner, and he's got media on his face right away. Somebody could have pulled him out of that situation, but he faced the music like a true mature player.
19: Yeah.
3: And I think that's something Julius Randle could learn from.
19: He cried.
3: 100%.
19: Yeah. 'Cause
3: it means so much to you, right? It means everything to you. You put your heart into it. And I think it means the same to Julius. And Julius cares about this game, cares about this team. You know, I saw him, you know, in the hallways walking around Target Center. Like, you know, he was affected by the way he played. He wasn't good enough. So, if you're Julius, you're in a position now where you played the cards that were dealt, and there's going to be consequences that come with that. And he's still going to make money. He's on a 3-year, $100 million contract. He's going to make $33 million next year, and he's going to be all right. But I just don't see him making that in a Wolves Timberwolves jersey next year.
1: Connolly, the Trader Tim, some call him, Tim Connolly, really good at his job.
3: Fantastic.
1: He made that Gobert trade years ago to counter Denver and Jokic.
3: Mm-hmm.
1: So what do you do to counter the cream rising to the top?
3: Yeah.
1: OKC's there. Mm-hmm. It's the cream of the crop until it's not.
3: Yeah.
1: But San Antonio's right on those heels. And that's the one you need to combat.
3: Mm-hmm.
1: So, like, how do you do that?
3: Well, the quick answer is hope that they send you to the East when Seattle and Las Vegas come in.
1: Are you always this funny on Friday? might need to move Monday to Friday and change Wednesday to Tuesday.
3: That's the quick answer, right? But no, you got to face it, right? And you got to know what's in front of you. And San Antonio is scary. I mentioned the fact that they have, you know, top five of their, you know, five of their guys under 25 years old. And they have Victor Wembanyama, who's going to win multiple MVPs and defensive players of the year and first team all NBAs, and he's going to go down as one of the greatest of all time, in my opinion. So you got to face that, and then you also have to face the guy that just won two MVPs, and they have Alex Caruso, who plays his tail off, and Jalen Williams, who's hurt right now, but Chet Holmgren. They have so many pieces and depth, and Oklahoma City, I think that series is going to be a heck of a series. It already is. It's 1-1. It's another one tonight, and I think that thing's going to go 7. But if you're the Wolves and if you're Tim Connelly, you have to look at that, and you have to say, hey, we can sit back and we can be all right with losing in the semifinals year after year, or we can be okay with being a sixth seed, and we can be okay with losing random games on a Tuesday to Brooklyn and, you know, all this kind of stuff. Or we can say, that's not who we want to be. That's not the way our organization wants to go, and we want to find ways to win championships. So go out there and be aggressive. Go get a Kyrie Irving. Go trade for a guy like Giannis Antetokounmpo. Like, go make moves that show that, hey, we are here, and we're not afraid of, you know, Shai Gilgeous-Alexander and Victor Wembanyama. We want to find ways to beat those guys. And I think that's the kind of guy that Tim Connelly is. So we're going to see, hopefully, those actions get played this offseason. I would love to see Kyrie Irving in a Wolves
1: jersey. Bomb.
3: The bomb.
1: Yeah. I'm in.
3: The bomb. Coming off an ACL. So, you know, old guys, you know, then they get hurt. You know, you never know. But at the end of the day, Kyrie, he's a professional. And you can say what you want about him off the court, but the guy has championship ring for a reason. He plays,
1: as the kids would say, he's a bucket.
3: He is a bucket, and he plays the game the right way. And you pair him in the backcourt with a guy like Anthony Edwards, you know, 1-2

0: guy you bring off the bench and you just have in your locker room yet. He'll probably re-sign in Detroit. But there's so many really good free agents out there. James Harden's a name. I know he's bad defensively, but you know, awesome with the ball in his hands. So we'll see. But I think Tim Conley is one of the best in the game at it, and I hope we see how good he is this summer.
1: Who's listening right now? Is it Taylor Heisey or your parents or both?
0: Hopefully they all got it on.
1: I mean, this wit, this candor, this hilarity.
0: Aww.
1: I mean, holy cow on the forechecking feast. Taylor, Mr. and Mrs. Fox, he's playing fast right now. Nine to noon's here for all of it.
2: Entertain me.
1: All right, so, oh, by the way, with OKC and San Antonio,
0: yeah.
1: Well, who do you like and why in that series? From one, who did you like into it?
0: Yeah.
1: And who do you like now 1-1?
0: So it's funny because Chet is my guy, and I'm always going to root for Chet. And I want to see Chet go and win multiple championships and, you know, hopefully bring them back here to Minnesota and be able to celebrate with them and the whole bit. But I am just infatuated by Victor Wembanyama. I just can't get enough of what he does on both sides of the ball. Like, there's possessions where he'll hit a 30-foot three, and then he'll come back on defense and get a huge block, and then he'll ISO, miss the shot, and tip-slam his own rebound. And it's just like, I've never seen anybody move the way he's moved. And it's almost like,
1: it's awesome.
0: I'm sure you were the same way watching Michael Jordan back in the day, the way he moved around the court and the way that he just, his presence was.
1: Yes.
0: Yeah.
1: But the physical, the transcendent nature has to have some physiological to it.
0: Mm-hmm.
1: Muggsy Bogues, who knew? Yeah. Muggsy, but well, I'm not saying he was transcendent because he was good, but not Wembanyama good.
0: Yeah.
1: But when you're able to shut down the rim and shut down the mid-range game.
0: And hit threes.
1: All by yourself. And then hit, and you can't stop him offensively. Go ahead and double him.
0: Yeah.
1: It's unbelievable when, now De'Aaron Fox hasn't played, but, you know, Stephon Castle's a bigger guard. Let's say Vassell. Mm-hmm. And Dylan Harper.
0: Yeah.
1: But you know what I mean. When they double it, like say players that size doubled Wembanyama.
0: Yep.
1: And he holds the ball up so you can't get to it.
0: Mm-mm.
1: But he can look over you.
0: Yeah.
1: So how important is this? I mean, you know, we joke around a lot, but there were times in your collegiate career that you were double teamed because you're on a heater.
0: Mm-hmm.
1: All right. Well, a couple of littles came over to bug the big. Yeah. We're going to double him, start slapping because bigs don't like that.
0: Mm-hmm.
1: And you were able to see over the double.
0: Yeah.
1: So if you can see over the double team, it is a major advantage for the one being doubled.
0: Yep.
1: He sees over every double team ever put on him in the history of him.
0: Yeah.
1: Know what I mean?
0: Exactly. And that's why we would always be taught defensively, if we are going to double, we're going to take their space, right? Mm-hmm. We're not going to let them take the space to us. But Victor, you can take his space and he can still make that pass. Now, another thing defensively is you want to take the first pass away. So a lot of times when you see that double team happening, the guard will shift over and he'll take the first pass away, which in a lot of guys, they can't see over. So it's like a lob skip pass with air time underneath it.
1: Yeah.
0: Well, Wemby's, he's throwing fastballs. Mm. He's throwing fastballs from 9 foot high, and now shooters are able to just spot up and easy catch and shoot. And that's why it's nice to have guys like Devin Vassell, Julian Champagne, those guys that are really making shots. And if they want to win championships, that's going to be the recipe, right? Because they're going to see more double teams on Wemby. And Wemby's going to take that double team on sometimes, but it's going to be guys like that that have to just catch and shoot and knock down. Harrison Barnes, the guy that's, you know, been able to knock down the corner three as well.
1: As an aside with the T-Wolves and their roster, former co-worker here with iHeart, Paulie Wally Fletcher, what's going on, Paul Fletcher? He just sent me a text. Does Parker Fox think Ayo is legit?
0: Yeah.
1: And will we keep him?
0: Great question. It's something that I posed to some of my Timberwolves friends yesterday as we were kind of conversing about this offseason. I actually had a buddy who is really tapped into the league that thinks I would assume was a $30 million player. I wouldn't go as high as that. I think if you're Tim Conley, you're looking at a three-year or a four-year deal. If it's a three-year deal, you'd like to be somewhere around $60 to $70 million. And if it's a four-year deal, maybe 75 to 80 million.
1: Mm-hmm.
0: I think that's a range that Io's at. And also, he played himself. Like, give Io credit. He played himself into that, right? He came here to Minnesota in a situation where it was kind of Rob Dillingham's spot. And he said, hey, I'm better than Rob. I play faster than Rob. I shoot better than Rob. I can get north and south better than Rob. And I think he's a perfect guy to come off the bench with Naz Reid, right? Because they could play

0: playing that pick and roll game so well together with the pick and pop. Now, Io's not a guy who's going to spark it, you know, all over the place from three, but when he's open in the corner, he's going to make it. When he comes off ball screen, he's going to make good decisions. And I think that's something, PA, that Tim Conley really values. He looks at this Timberwolves roster and says, we have some really, really good pieces, but maybe their IQ isn't at the level that it needs to be from a basketball standpoint. Io DeSumo, he brings that IQ to the basketball floor, and I think that's something that Tim Conley really values.
1: Did you in game two? Well, you didn't make a prediction. So, like, who do you like from here?
0: Yeah,
1: San Antonio or OKC? And who did you pick into the series?
0: Well, Alec Lewis actually asked me as I was getting in the elevator and he was walking off, and he says, do you got San Antonio? And I said, yeah, I think
1: to
0: I
1: win
0: do.
1: The series.
0: I think I do. And I think
1: me
0: to win
1: too.
0: It all as well.
1: Yeah,
0: and
1: so do I.
0: Yeah, and I think
1: I've seen enough.
0: If you were to tell me that 3 months ago, I probably would have laughed at you. And I said, this is Oklahoma City's thing. This is what they do. But the compete level that I've seen from Victor Wembanyama, he just doesn't look like a guy who's gonna lose a game seven. Like, you put him in a position and you say, do or die, Victor Wembanyama, you got to figure it out.
1: Mm-hmm.
0: I think he's going to do it. I think he's going to figure it out. And that's the difference for me. And now give credit to Shea. He deserves his MVP and the whole bit. But I have the San Antonio Spurs versus the New York Knicks, and I got the Spurs winning that in six.
1: One of several things that really impresses me with the San Antonio Spurs is, you know, this is not a 10 of 10. It doesn't happen all the time, but it happens more than any team I've seen in a long time. They don't complain.
0: No.
1: They're never yelling at the refs about foul.
0: Yeah.
1: They're not going Carl Anthony Towns on it. They're not, or Anthony Edwards, you know, with the arms outstretched, and now all of a sudden it's a 5-on-4 the other way. So they'll roll their eyes. They'll be like, what?
0: Yeah.
1: But they don't go overboard and let it become a distraction to, like, impact how they're playing.
0: Insult to injury, right? Like, you're going to make mistakes. And I'm sure this is something that Greg Popovich is in their ear during, you know, team practice and film studies all the time. You know, he's obviously around this team still. And, you know, I think it's a situation where, hey, Stephon Castle, you turned the ball over. Now, you can't go complain and let a fast break dunk happen. I got to hustle my butt back, and I got to make the next play. It's all about impacting winning, right? If at the end of the day, your goal in your mind is, hey, I'm going to find a way to impact winning.
1: Yeah.
0: Then you're going to be successful because you're going to mess up, but you got to fail forward and you got to go make the next play. And I think that's something that's an identity of this, you know, Spurs team. And I do think it's rooted in Victor Wembanyama. Like when you watch Wemby, he makes mistakes. Every guy makes mistakes, but then he's always going to try to make that next play. And whether that's a block that he can't even possibly get, and he's going up there and he's at least showing face and making it hard on the offensive guy to shoot the shot, or it's crashing the offensive glass and maybe I can't get that old rebound, but at least I'm going to put pressure. And now you are going to know that I'm coming every time. I'm coming to grab that offensive rebound every single time. And if that's your mindset, is I'm going to impact winning, you're going to have a really good team.
1: In studio on ESPN, ESPN2, there is the Gainesville Super Regional Best of Three Game 1. By the way, a girl from Texas Tech just hit one about a country mile.
0: Gone.
1: All right, so Texas Tech's leading this thing 7-1. Let me ask you the question. So it's high-level softball for the NCAA tournament. Do you think you could hit a pitch?
0: No. I never played baseball, though.
1: Oh, you didn't?
0: No, I was never a baseball guy.
1: Wow.
0: I was
1: that reach and everything?
0: I was a soccer guy.
1: You'd be like Dave Kingman. Wow.
0: I probably would have just been swinging a sword out there.
1: Yeah.
0: I would have maybe done, like, the slap thing and the slap and run type of thing. That would have been my go-to.
1: Look at the pitch. Okay, now this girl just hit a 440.
0: Yeah.
1: Texas Tech is good. Holy cow. But that ball coming at you at that speed from closer than a regular mound.
0: I want no part of that.
1: Can they underhand softball, can they curve it?
0: I'm pretty sure they can.
1: I mean,
0: they can do a wide variety.
1: You can put it back in your head. You can change it up.
0: Oh, yeah.
1: You can fastball it.
0: Mm-hmm.
1: There's probably some type of dip to it. You know, you can work with.
0: I think it's different versions of pitch. But
1: can you get it to, like, bend a curve?
0: I'm sure the elites one can. Right?
1: Probably.
0: The elite of the elite. I wouldn't want anything to do with stepping in that batter's box. I would be, I would swing though. Mm-hmm. I would at least swing. I wouldn't go out looking, that's for sure.
1: And what I was going to say to you is, in game two, did you see Shea yell at teammate Jared McCain during the game?
0: Yeah, so good.
1: And then, so I'm like, I couldn't figure out what was happening, and I didn't watch the post game, but I saw it this morning on social media where Shea was telling him, he was just as plain as day, I was telling him to shut up. Basically. I was telling him to calm down while I'm shooting the ball.
0: Yeah.
1: I'm like, I've never heard this before between teammates. I mean, I don't think Shea likes him, or I think he bugs him is what I should say. So then I went to The Athletic. I think it was at the Athletic, theathletic.com, and I read some stuff after the game. And McCain, what he was saying, because he got traded at the deadline from Philadelphia, he hasn't played as much as he probably wanted to play. But when he's played, he's kind of been effective, especially with J-Dub, with Williams down, McCain's playing more. So for McCain, it low-key reminded me of 2010 when the Minnesota Vikings were at Gillette to play the – I think it was 2010, to play the New England Patriots. And Randy Moss was on the he was with the Vikings. Because Favre threw a pass that Moss thought got caught in the wind, and he stopped running. And then if he had been running, he would have caught it for a touchdown. Favre lost his mind.
0: Favre knew where to put it,
1: and it was kind of it was typical of the game.
0: Yeah.
1: After the game, Randy Moss he opened a vein, opened his heart.
0: Did he?
1: About how much he misses Belichick, how much he misses Brady, how much I miss being here, how much I miss the culture. Well, he wasn't on the team much longer.
0: No.
1: So I can't remember how it ended. But McCain, if you read into some of his quotes, he was like, I'm giving the best I can here. I miss Philly. I was devastated when I was traded.
0: Mm-hmm.
1: Paraphrasing, I know these guys are better. You know, they've won a championship. So it's an honor. It's great to be here. I miss what I had there.
0: Mm-hmm.
1: And I'm like, wow.
0: Yeah, kind of crazy,
1: during the Western
0: right?
1: Conference Finals.
0: Yeah, weird timing.
1: Saying something. But Shea Gilgeous Alexander during the game waved him off and basically was like, shut up.
0: Yeah.
1: Don't talk. Don't calm down when I'm shooting.
0: Mm-hmm.
1: You can see Shea look at him and go, calm down.
0: Yeah, it's funny, right? Because like,
1: never seen this, man.
0: If you're Jared McCain, your job on this team is, hey, strictly to stretch the floor, right?
1: Mm-hmm.
0: Stretch the floor, hopefully play a little bit of defense, and then basically get out of Shea Gilgeous Alexander's way. Like, let him operate, let him do his thing, and stay out of his way. And
1: what could McCain be yelling when Shea Gilgeous Alexander
0: I think he just wanted the rock. I think he wanted to touch the rock
1: ball,
0: a little
1: ball,
0: bit.
1: Ball.
0: Yeah, he was
1: no
0: shot ready.
1: Chance.
0: Hey, you get taught at a young age. If you want to catch and shoot, you better talk, and you tell the guy, hey, I'm
1: okay.
0: Open. Shea, I'm open. I'm open, Shea.
1: Well, somebody needs to tell the former Sixer, this is the MVP who has a ring that you don't have. And when he's shooting, be quiet.
0: Yeah.
1: You can't be yelling ball. It had to be like, take him, dog, or something, but it bugged Shea.
0: Yeah, from here on out, he's going to be like, you got it, Shea. Go to work, Shea. Do your thing, Shea.
1: yeah. It's now McCain's going to be open in the corner. He's going to be afraid to say anything.
0: Oh, certainly.
1: Yeah. All right, a couple of quickies to close here. P-Fox at Parker Fox 24 via X. So are the Wolves in a tough spot? Good, but not good enough. And not bad enough to retool this sucker with a bunch of first round picks.
0: Yeah, that's always a tough spot, right? And I think that's the difficulty of professional sports is to be in that position where, hey, we've been to the Western Conference Finals back to back years, but didn't get over that hump. If you were to ask me when was the most likelihood, I would probably say 2 years ago after you beat Denver in that semifinals. And then now you transition to there's better players coming in this league, and then credit to OKC the way that they set up their team with all these picks moving forward and the depth that they have and the type of roster that they've constructed, and then here's this guy in Victor Wembanyama where it doesn't matter what you do defensively, he's still going to beat you. So the Wolves are in a tricky spot, and I think we've mentioned it enough on the show today, but if there's somebody I trust, it's Tim Connelly, and I think he's going to put the Wolves in a really good position this offseason, and he knows that when you have a guy like Anthony Edwards, right, Ant's happy in Minnesota right now. But if you continue to lose and if you continue to get to places where a superstar in Anthony Edwards doesn't deserve to be, then that conversation starts being had, right? And it's, hey, maybe I go out to L.A. or hey, what's New York like this time of year? So you got to continue to make a guy like Anthony Edwards happy, and winning cures all.
1: Giannis.
0: Please.
1: Is he available for trade?
0: Yeah, he's very available for trade. I think the Milwaukee Bucks and him are kind of
1: on
0: the same
1: page. His first year was 2013. So we're looking at a decade and a half here.
0: Yeah, he's been around a long time.
1: And he started missing games in 2017. He's played in the 60s for games played, 2019, pandemic, 2021. 2022, just played 38 last year, 28 and a half minutes a game. Why Giannis?
0: Yeah. Well, I still think it's that win now mode. Like, I don't think the Wolves are in a position that they're like, hey, we're ninth in the West. And, you know, if we get Giannis, that can move us up to six. Like, we were a, you know, borderline three seed in the West. Now you lose a couple games down the stretch and you turn into a six seed. And you're kind of saying to yourself, well, what moves the needle? What gets you across? What can beat a team like, you know, San Antonio and Oklahoma City? And I think Giannis is one of the guys that can do that, right? Just with his type of game and the way he plays, there's not really a guy on either of those rosters that really stops him, right? Yeah. Like, it's something that I thought going into the San Antonio series. I thought Julius was going to have a great series because they don't have a four. They don't have a three. They don't have a guy, a big physical forward that could guard him. And I think Giannis abuses that spot with his, you know, his ability. And then you look at Oklahoma City and they don't really have it either. Like, Chet is long and he can block shots, but he doesn't have the strength and the size to guard a guy like
1: Giannis. Same with Hartenstein.
0: So I think if you're Tim Connelly, you're looking at it, who can I make a Robin to Anthony Edwards' Batman? I know I mentioned that already, and I really like Giannis as one of those guys.
1: Mm-hmm. So with Julius Randle, any idea what happened? I mean,
0: it just seemed disinterested, man.
1: Yeah, it's just lacked engagement at certain times.
0: Lacked engagement, lacked effort, and, you know, obviously he didn't shoot the ball the way he wanted to, and I think if you're a player and the ball doesn't go in the hoop as much as you want it to, it impacts the rest of your game, and that's, you know, that's the mental side of sports, right, is you let one thing tip into the next, and it becomes a snowball effect, a domino effect. So if you're Julius and you get another opportunity to come back to this Wolves team, which I don't think, you're going to hopefully try to make the most of it, and then hey, if you're off somewhere else, hopefully you figure it out and you can give value to that team.
1: Do you think the Cleveland Cavaliers lost the series to the Knicks when they blew that 18-point lead in game one?
0: Did you see my tweet?
1: I think, was that your tweet?
0: Yeah, it was. Yeah,
1: somebody put that out there and I'm like, wow, that makes sense. Then I watched last night. It was a tight game for a while.
0: It was.
1: But they just don't have it.
0: And I still think Cleveland will get one, you know, in Cleveland. But, you know, the Knicks snatched their soul when they, you know, that 18-1 run and the hype inside of MSG. Mm. And, like, I would have loved to have been a fly on the wall at that game. Because can you imagine the environment in there? Celebrity Row. And you got Chalamet all fired up. And there's Tracy Morgan. It's Spike Lee. And
1: your
0: favorite
1: Fat Joe.
0: Fat Joe. Ben Stiller. The whole bit, man.
1: Taylor Heisey.
0: Yeah, right there. Courtside. But no, man, I think it's New York, and I just think they have the better team. And then, you know, with the guard spot in Cleveland, like, James Harden's a fantastic guard, but he's so poor defensively. And if you watch tomorrow night, watch the way they just set screens on, you know, with the guy that's guarding James Harden, and then they just go attack James Harden. Like, they know that Jalen Brunson it's barbecue chicken, as the kids like to say, with James Harden guarding him.
1: You just said New York. What song? Ready? New York, concrete jungle where dreams are made of. There's nothing you can't do.
0: So, seventh grade choir.
1: What?
0: I rapped the Jay-Z bit to this song. Well, the choir sang the chorus. The choir was Alicia Keys.
1: So, Double B's paying LeBron and Pete Fox is paying Dwayne Wade.
0: Yeah.
1: That's so good.
0: Labor Day parade, man.
1: Did you? So you still remember the lyrics?
0: I got the lyrics by heart.
1: Yeah. Want to hear them?
0: Come on. This is we would get copyrighted or whatever. Okay. Is that illegal? I don't know. I don't know the radio. Safe. I don't know the radio.
1: The original
0: rules.
1: Artist has to do it. So, like, I'll do it like this. Producing's an art, Double B is Picasso. But of course, why else would he try so hard to paint a picture? Try to put yourself in B's shoes, but they won't fit. She's bigger and better. Forget about the others. Every time he rocks the mic, he left a stain in your brain that will remain stuck in the back of your brain till you hear B again. All right, now it's your turn.
0: No, look what he just did, Brett. He just had that thing lined up.
1: No, that's an old cool Modi song.
0: I can't do it, man. I'm not a freestyle guy. It's not my swag.
1: But you have the words memorized, kiddo.
0: I'm a sing-along.
1: You're so nervous for this wedding. You're so nervous for the ESPYs.
0: Don't make me cry.
1: Concrete jungle where dreams are made of. There's nothing Pete Fox can't do.
0: Oh, so good. Yeah. I got to find that footage. But yes, the choir sang the chorus, and I was Jay-Z for said time.
1: Have a great weekend.
0: Love you, man.
1: I love you, too. Tell Taylor I say hi. And thank you for stopping by. Parker Fox at Parker Fox 24 via the X Machine. Final segment, 9 to noon today, is next.
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9: Minnesota News Network, I'm Tasha Radel. As Minnesotans hit the road for Memorial Day weekend, the state is also entering what safety officials call the 100 deadliest days of summer, the stretch between Memorial Day and Labor Day. Shannon Grabo is with the State Office of Traffic Safety.
10: Preliminary numbers show that traffic deaths dropped by more than 100 in 2025 compared to 2024. That's meaningful progress, but speeding continues to be an issue. In 2025, there were 388 speed-related serious injuries and 102 speed-related deaths.
9: A 10-year-old student is suspended for the rest of the year for bringing a toy gun to Cherry School on the Iron Range. Investigators determined no threats were made to staff or students. Authorities in southern Minnesota are searching for a woman accused of stealing more than $30,000 through a string of bank fraud cases earlier this month. The suspect used personal information belonging to other people to withdraw money from existing home equity lines of credit. This is MNN.
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3: I'm meteorologist Rodney Price. More clouds into the afternoon as showers become likely. Highs in the lower 60s. Showers around tonight, lows in the mid-40s. A little rain early Saturday, then mostly cloudy, lower 60s. Warmer and dry on Sunday. 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
27: What'd you think of the Green Bay Packers schedule, given you're a Green Bay Packers fan?
28: For the most part, I liked it. It stinks having to come here right off the rip without
27: but why?
28: Micah. Well, you don't.
27: No Micah?
28: No Micah is the biggest thing. When the schedule came out, it was who's the first four games, because that's most likely, and then where's the bye?
27: Yep.
28: And also international games. We got lucky with that. No international games.
27: Mm-hmm.
28: I think there's 5 weekday games, oof, which is weird. 7 primetime games.
27: Yeah.
28: But the first four, at Minnesota, at New York Jets, home to the Falcons, and at Tampa Bay.
27: So,
28: no, I think they at
27: L.
28: I mean, my predictions record is not good when it comes to predicting Packers.
27: You don't have any idea why I brought my binoculars in today, do you?
28: No, why did you?
27: I can't find the Packers' first win.
28: L. That Jets week two, hopefully, it will be the first,
27: L.
28: Not week one.
27: Then Falcons.
28: Falcons L. At home.
27: Tua
28: under center.
27: Buccaneers.
28: L.
27: Bears.
28: L.
27: Cowboys.
28: L.
27: Seriously speaking, though, why don't let's see, what do we got? 2.5 minutes left?
28: Something like that.
27: Two and a half minutes, or
28: that's right.
27: Okay. ready?
28: Yes.
27: Objective, heartfelt, fair, and it's all you.
28: Okay.
27: At Vikings, your favorite, Brett's favorite team is Green Bay Packers. At Minnesota, week one.
28: W. For Green Bay. Yes, go on.
27: So you think Green Bay wins?
28: I do.
27: At Jets week two.
28: W. That's right.
27: At home versus Falcons home opener.
28: W. That's right.
27: At Buccaneers week four.
28: I think that's a weird one they could drop. I'll go
27: that's out. Right. Nope. Week five at home versus the Bears.
28: W.
27: Week six versus the Cowboys.
28: W.
27: Week seven at the Motor City Davy.
28: L.
27: No, you'll win that. Carolina week eight.
28: W.
27: At Drake May.
28: L. That's right.
27: And before the bye, Lambeau, Minnesota Vikings trying to sweep the Green Bay Packers. What do you think?
28: W.
27: That's right. You're going to sweep Flores and O'Connell.
28: Well, Michael will be back at that point.
27: Yeah, I don't know if has Green Bay ever swept the Minnesota Vikings since O'Connell's been here? Not sure.
28: Ooh, that's
27: who cares?
28: Yeah,
27: have
28: who
27: a great
28: cares?
27: Holiday weekend, all right?
28: You as well.
27: Love working with you, ma'am. Great job the last 2 days.
28: Thank you.
27: Hey, everybody, be safe and smart this weekend. Thank you for listening to 9 to noon and KFAM. May God bless you and all of your families.
28: That's right.
27: Have a wonderful day. 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
30: AP News. I'm Ed Donahue.
5: Secretary of State Marco Rubio says there has been slight progress in talks with Iran. He also says the U.S. can only hold out for so long in negotiations.
6: What do we do if a few weeks from now Iran decides we don't care, we're going to keep the straits closed, we're going to sink any ship that doesn't listen to us or doesn't pay us? Then someone's going to have to do something about it.
5: President Trump has repeatedly set deadlines for Tehran and then backed off. Lebanon's health ministry says Israeli airstrikes on southern Lebanon have killed 10 people, including six paramedics and a Syrian girl. There has been a march in Kyiv opposing the government's bill on missing Ukrainian soldiers.
9: Families of those missing say the bill could lead to courts prematurely declaring their loved ones dead before their fate has been confirmed. The protesters gathered to oppose Bill number 13646, which addresses the legal status of missing persons. Mariana Yatsilenko, who took part in the march, said families came out so the missing are not equated with the dead. Officials say more than 90,000 people are listed as missing in Ukraine's unified registry of persons who disappeared under special circumstances. I'm Lawrence Brooks.
5: The head of the World Health Organization says the Ebola outbreak in Congo is spreading rapidly.
10: We're now revising our risk assessment to very high at the national level, high at the regional level, and low at global level.
5: Dr. Tednos Adnan Ghebreyesus says 82 cases have been confirmed in the Democratic Republic of Congo, with seven confirmed deaths. There are 177 suspected Ebola deaths. Prime Minister Mark Carney says he's determined to build a better Canada after Alberta's Premier Danielle Smith announced a public vote on whether to move toward independence. The vote is set for October 19th.
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3: I'm meteorologist Rodney Price. More clouds into the afternoon as showers become likely. Highs in the lower 60s. Showers around tonight, lows in the mid-40s. A little rain early Saturday, then mostly cloudy, lower 60s. Warmer and dry on Sunday. 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

0: going on?
1: I know what you're doing right now, Big, and I don't like it.
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3: Dynamite drop in, Monty. 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
4: Yeah, Tana Fitzgerald sets sail noon to 3 today. We're both off on Monday for Memorial Day, so you'll get to have Best of the Common Man on Monday. But Common off today. He's up at his Camp Richard playing some golf, surprisingly, this weekend up in the Brainerd Lakes area. I am Brandon Molesky, Tana B, the captain of the Tana Fitzgerald. Brett Blakemore by my side today as well. Doesn't even get a chance for lunch or go hit a bucket of balls. Just going. You're going back-to-back.
5: That's
4: back-to-back
5: right.
4: Shifts. Which, that means it's holiday time.
5: Yes.
4: If there's a holiday, then that's when you get to step up your hours. Lots of lifeboats today. We will talk hockey, wild hockey specifically, and NHL hockey with Pat Micheletti at 12:30 today. Lil B in at 1 o'clock. She'll be in the entire hour because we have no program password today due to the program password invitational taking place, which, by the way, we'll have another, our final program password invitational quarterfinal matchup will be next Thursday at 1:15. That'll be the 4-5 matchup. John Kreisel and Mitsos, seed, versus Max and Parker Fox, the 5 seed. So after Thursday, we'll be down to our final four, but Lil B will be in then for an hour today in studio. Dan Hayes of The Athletic talking Twins at 2 o'clock, and then reuniting with our old good friend Pete Bursich to talk Minnesota Vikings at 2:30. I probably will talk a little bit of hockey and wild hockey specifically in this first hour because I have Brett with me. And Brett and I can talk wild together. And we like to talk wild. And, you know, I think you could say this most off seasons, Brett, like, oh, it's going to be an interesting off season for the Wild. There's going to be interesting off seasons for the Wolves. This does seem different, though, right? Because both teams already have had big time names attached to them, right? Like, we're talking like biggest hitters of the big. For the Wolves, they've been in Giannis rumors. I almost called Kyrie Irving Kyler Murray.
5: Yeah.
4: Kyrie Irving's name thrown out there already, and I'm sure it's just going to grow and grow and grow. For the Wild, we all know Bill Guerin wants to take a big swing, and they need a number one center. And Austin Matthews, it seems like the perfect storm is cooking for him to finally be available to get out of Toronto, a team that has not been able to win in the postseason in his time there. They've got a new GM. They just, you know, had a terrible season, didn't make the playoffs. They got the number one overall pick. Maybe it's rebuild mode time in Toronto. So Austin Matthews might be available.
5: Did you see the Eric Johnson thing?
4: Yeah. I was getting there.
5: Okay.
4: You know, and what you're alluding to is Eric Johnson, former Bloomington / Holy Angels defenseman.
5: Yep.
4: Played 1 year for the Golden Gophers, was the number one overall pick in the draft. Just recently retired from the Colorado Avalanche. I think his shoulders got hurt from all the cross-checkings he was doing over the years, so the shoulders couldn't hold up anymore. But Eric's now already in year one, a highly respected television analyst, so he was on ESPN the other day. And I'm sure everyone in the hockey community saw the video of him saying, here's my hot take, within the next year or two, the Wild, we either get Austin Matthews or I have to get to the right page to do this. Hold on. You can't say this without Austin Matthews or Connor McDavid.
6: Oh my gosh. Above average.
5: Would the chant have to die at that point?
4: So
5: if he comes here,
4: I mean, we can go down the Connor McDavid road in a little bit, but specifically I want to touch on something with you, Brett, that I've heard Michael Russo bring up a couple times this week now. I heard it on his podcast with him and Anthony LaPanta. I heard him also say this name the other day when he was filling in for PA. That we wonder, hey, how can we go about getting a number one center with the assets? We don't want to give up Jesper Wallstedt anymore. I never did in the first place, but now I think it's been more confirmed. Maybe we should hold on to this guy. He could be one of the best goalies in the league. That how are we going to have the assets to go get a guy like Austin Matthews? And I've now heard twice Michael Russo say the name Joel Eriksson Ek. Michael knows more about a team he is covering than any beat reporter of any sport in the entire country, in the entire North America. Michael, when he throws out names like that, he just doesn't recklessly do it. Mm-hmm. So that would lead me to believe that if we are going to get an Auston Matthews, that it might have to be a Jewel Erickson neck that's a part of it. Now, here's my concerns, Brett. I get there's... Now, obviously, Auston Matthews is an upgrade from Jewel Erickson neck. I'm not denying that. So it would depend what else. But there's a couple things here. One, it helps us upgrade a number one center, but we are still now lacking a top six center. Two, I get the concerns of Jewel Erickson neck from an injury standpoint, and he's missed the playoffs multiple times now, and he's shown you how much we miss him. Because, but the problem is we're missing him too much because he's not available at the biggest times of the year. I am still very hesitant to let him go, despite the fact that he's kind of put us in a bad spot the last couple of years in the playoffs. Mostly because his contract is so favorable.
5: Yeah.
4: On a team where Kirill Kaprizov's about to kick in for $17 million, and you're hoping Quinn Hughes is going to extend. So then next offseason, that Quinn Hughes contract, hopefully, kicks in. That ain't going to be cheap. I don't know if Quinn Hughes is going to go the Kirill route and demand as much money as he can, but he's worth it. If Kirill's worth 17, Quinn Hughes is worth more. So one of the reasons this team is still in a decent spot is because Jewel Erickson Ek is making a little over $5 million a year, and Matt Boldy's making $7 million a year. And those are two players on your roster that are going to be absolute bargains. I think Erickson Ek's another 3 years, Boldy's another 4 years. You have bargains out of those two for the next 3 to 4 seasons. If you ship out Erickson Ek, now we're still missing another top six center, and you've just given away a very team-friendly salary. Your thoughts?
5: I just worry about cutting your nose to spite your face type thing, where you get Matthews, you get that top six center, the top center that you've been waiting for, and you get rid of Erickson Ek, who we saw once he leaves, it affects things and it changes. Now, a lot of that is because the center depth behind him isn't great. And is Ryan Hartman a second-line center? Maybe pushing him. I think he'd be better as that third-line utility guy, but a middle six center. Can Danila Yurov step into that place, or is he part of that deal as well? It just leaves a lot of questions. I'm more open, and I don't want to trade Volstead. I was singing his praises when he was in Iowa. I don't want to trade him. But if you want to get a big-time fish, I'd be more open to trading Volstead than I would be Erickson Ek, just of how valuable he can be defensively, winning faceoffs. Like, that's value that we can't just throw away. But I do get if you want to get something, you got to give something. But I would be more open to that than Erickson Ek.
4: Auston Matthews is a big fish. And at the trade deadline this last year, I probably would have given up a Volstead for an Auston Matthews. Mm. Now, after seeing Volstead in the playoffs, the guy is going to be a clutch playoff performer. I know it can be a mistake, especially with the goalie position, to, after a small sample size of one playoff run, to just deem them. But this guy has been groomed to be an elite goalie in this league for a long time. This didn't come out of nowhere, right? At one point, he was the number one goalie prospect in all of the world.
5: Yeah.
4: He was a first-round draft pick. Mm-hmm. To me, he has the mentality I want in a goalie. I don't think Gus has that mentality I want in a goalie. He's still young. He's 22. Like, you got a potential number one goalie here for, like I said, his ceiling is best goalie in the world.
5: Yeah.
4: Now, to get rid of a Volstead, I need to go even further than Auston Matthews. I need, like, Connor McDavid will do.
5: Yeah.
4: Connor McDavid, you're giving up the kitchen sink for him. Okay. I will do whatever it takes other than, you know, really completely screwing up your core. Mm-hmm. You know, your Boldies and your Kaprizov, I would go straight up for Connor McDavid. Now Volstead's play has reached, I need a Connor McDavid to put you in a trade. And I don't know if I'd put you part of an Auston Matthews trade anymore. I don't know if I would.
5: Goalies are more fickle, though, I think. Like, they could just drop off a cliff at any point in time, where I feel like a top
4: Or they could be
5: center,
4: Bobrovsky, and they're still
5: or
4: elite
5: they could do
4: at, like,
5: that as
4: 37,
5: well.
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4: Number one is going to be the best possible option. Number 10 is going to be the lowest.
3: Okay.
4: Once you fill in a ranking, you can't. So if you put the first one at number four,
3: do
4: you can't use
3: pen
4: it
3: and paper? You take.
2: Yeah, I've got it.
4: I'll
2: you
4: write,
2: got me?
4: I'll write them down.
3: All right.
2: No.
4: Here's what we're doing today, Pat and Brett. You're going to blind rank potential Minnesota Wild acquisitions via trade or free agency this summer.
3: Got it.
2: Let's go.
4: So I'm going to throw out a name. You say on a scale of 1 to 10, 1 being the best, 10 being the worst, where would you rank them of, hey, I want that player in a Wild uniform, or no, I don't want that player in a Wild uniform?
3: So it's what...
4: Number one's the best.
3: What we want or what we think the team is going to do?
2: What we want.
3: Okay.
2: We have to work together.
4: And then I want you to explain a little bit so you two can disagree with each other on some things.
3: Shocking.
4: Explain why they are ranked where they are.
3: Okay.
4: Got it?
3: Yep.
2: All
4: right. First one. Vincent Trocheck. One being the best, 10 being the least. Where would you like to rank Vincent Trocheck?
3: Go ahead.
2: To me, this is a solid right smack in the middle 5. I think there are guys ahead of him. I think there are top centers that we could get, but he's not bad either. And he would play a role. He'd kill penalties. I would say a solid 5. What do you think of that?
3: I think it's going to be a 3.
4: Ooh, a 3. Ooh,
3: I do.
2: You want to? Are we doing Explain. Two separate ranks? Or
4: no,
2: we...
4: yeah, no, doing two separate ranks.
2: Oh, okay. All right.
4: So, Brett, your 5 is gone and Pat's 3 is gone. Why 3, Pat?
3: Because I think he's affordable, and I think he answers a lot of the questions that Brett brought up. A lot of it's all going to depend on if they keep Erickson Ek. But if you're asking me, if you're going into next season with Trocheck, Ek, Stramel, and Yurov, I take that in a heartbeat.
4: All right, so Brett, your number 5 is gone. Pat, your number 3 is gone. Up next, Alex Tuck.
2: I mean, we had him. Was it Matt Dumba that they wanted to protect, so they traded Alex Tuck?
4: That's what it was. To Vegas so that they wouldn't take him.
3: And Eric Halla.
2: That worked out great. I'm going to go 4.
4: Ooh, for 4 Tuck. For Alex Tuck.
2: Just a little bit.
4: You got him ahead of Trocheck, huh?
2: He's got a little bit of skill that we could use.
3: I'm going to go a solid 10.
4: 10?
3: Yep. He wants 10
4: it's
3: or
4: too expensive.
3: He wants $10 or $11 million.
4: Yep.
3: He's not the player that he was. If you watched him at all in the playoffs, yes, you know, he looks pretty. Again, he was a perimeter player. Became an inside player, is now back to being a perimeter player, and I think $11 million
4: is too expensive.
3: Is too much.
4: He's too expensive.
3: Yep.
4: Great player. Would love to have him here, but too expensive.
3: Yep.
4: All right. So Brett, you've already used 4 and 5. Pat, you've used 3 and 10. Robert Thomas. Robert Thomas.
2: I mean, again, if we're going cap into effect, you got to take that into account. But just he is a top center. When he's on, he's really on. I'll use my three spot for Thomas. He is a top center, which is what you're looking for. He's got some skill. So, yeah, I think three is a good move. I'm still saving
4: You're one really and two. Just clogging up the middle of I your am. Rankings, aren't
2: yeah,
4: you?
2: Yeah, I know. Well, you need depth down the middle. That's what we're looking for.
4: Pat?
1: I'm going to go six. I think he's very inconsistent. He can be good. I think you'd have to... St. Louis wants way too much for him. Yep, maybe that's changed now that that was at the deadline. What's he going to get, this summer? And he doesn't, for me, he's not my top guy.
2: I don't hate anything he said there. He is very inconsistent.
4: All right, but he is 26 years old and under a favorable contract, relatively favorable contract. Pat, your 3, 6, and 10 are gone. Brett, your 3, 4, and 5 are gone. We'll stick with the St. Louis Blues. Jordan Kyrou.
2: This is a lot lower for me. I'm going to put him at a 7. I feel like that's a fair spot for him.
4: Pat?
1: Oh, boy. He's intriguing because he can be really, really good. But there's been a lot of character issues. Now, can that change being on a different team and a different... I don't trust him enough. I'm going to go 8.
4: Pat has Jordan Kyrou at 8. So right now, Brett, you've got Robert Thomas at 3, Tuck at 4, Trocheck at 5, Kyrou at 7. Pat, you're loading up that top 5 here. You got Trocheck at 3, Robert Thomas at 6, Kyrou at 8, and Tuck at 10. Evgeny Malkin.
2: I mean, he's a legend. He has an unbelievable career. I don't think he's
4: Hall of Fame career.
2: Hall of Fame career. I don't think he's going to get the Wild. I'll put him at 8.
4: He puts the Malkin at 8. Pat,
1: nothing against his Hall of Fame career, but I'm going to put him at 9 because I don't think he is leaving Pittsburgh. I think he's going to end his career there.
4: Yeah, I think I agree. I don't think he's leaving Pittsburgh at all. If he were to happen to hit the free agency market, and if you weren't able to swing a deal for one of the big guys in the trade, I would have interest in Malkin, on a short-term deal until you can try to find that center.
1: And I think he would drive John Hines nuts because he kind of plays the way he wants to play, I think that would drive him a little bit.
4: Got that Russian connection with Kaprizov.
1: That would be very nice on the power play, wouldn't it?
4: Yeah. All right, Pat, you still have 1, 2, 4, 5, 7 available. Brett, you still have 1, 2, 6, 9, 10. Guessing this one's going to go up high. Austin Matthews.
2: The million-dollar question, this is why you play blind rank. I don't know if you're even going to include McDavid on this list. I'm going to assume you're not, so I'm going to put Austin Matthews at number one.
4: Number one for Austin Matthews. Pat?
2: Also, Malkin, side note, if Zuccarello retired, I'd be a lot more interested in Malkin being on that top line.
4: Zuccarello ain't going to retire.
2: No, he's not going to.
4: He's got plenty in the tank.
1: So I got rid of my 3, right?
4: Yeah, you got 1, 2, 4, 5, 7 left.
1: I'm going to go 2.
4: Okay.
1: And I'm going to say this because we don't know if Matthews is even going to be available. I mean, Toronto has said nothing yet.
4: This is all
1: yet.
4: Hypothetical,
1: yeah,
4: yes.
1: Yeah, it's very hypothetical in terms of, does he want to go back to Toronto? And then... what type of package can you put together to get him that other teams like San Jose, who's got a lot of assets, what do they have? How about the LA Kings? They need an upgrade with Kopitar retiring. There's going to be a lot of interest in teams from out west. He's from Arizona. Don't exclude Utah in the mix because they have a lot of young players. They need an upgrade. In certain areas, they would put a big push on him. So

0: I would get him in a heartbeat for the power play because he's still smart. He can still skate. He can still handle the puck. I would get him if you could not, if you do not re-sign Tarasenko. And then play him in a position where you're going to play
1: Patrick
0: power.
1: Kane and
0: you're,
1: well, actually, he could play with Boldy.
0: Yeah,
1: he could, we have a second line wing spot too.
0: Yeah. I think that would.
1: That sounds nice.
0: I think that would energize him. But I do not re-sign Tarasenko if that's the case.
1: I was going to even say, like, you know, I think Zuccarello's coming back. I think he's still got game. But if for some reason he won, Patrick Kane would be a pretty good fill-in.
0: Oh, my gosh.
1: Playing a similar type style.
0: And did you not think Patrick Kane could read off of what Kaprizov is doing?
2: Oh, how much money does Patrick Kane make?
0: Not a lot.
1: He made $3 million last year.
0: Yeah, not a ton. I mean, and you can, you know, give him $4 million.
1: That's what I'm saying.
2: Yeah, sure.
1: Yeah. All right, so Pat, you've got 1-4-5 left. Very risky at this stage.
0: Yeah, very risky, but that's
1: Brett,
0: okay.
1: You've got 2-9-10 available. Boone Jenner.
2: Yeah, I'm going with 10 on this one. He is a captain. Is he captain of Columbus?
0: Yes.
1: Yeah.
2: So I only have 2-9-10. I'm maybe a Jack Hughes could be number two. So I'm going to go with 10 for Boone.
0: I'm going to go 5, and I wanted him at the deadline. I thought he would have been a really, really good option for them in the middle. He's tough. He's can skate. He skates well, understands the game. I wanted him at the deadline, and I don't know if they even went after him, but he is a free agent this summer, so and I don't think Columbus is going to re-sign him. I'll put him at 5.
1: Brett, you got 2 and 9 available. Pat, you have 1 and 4 available. Very risky. Alex Ovechkin.
2: Oh, man.
1: Alex Ovechkin.
2: How much money does he make nowadays?
1: I don't even remember. Yeah. I'm sure he's making a decent amount.
2: Yeah, probably. I have to either go the best
1: or
2: the worst.
1: If he comes here, he's cup chasing at that point. Yeah. So.
2: Well, that's okay. We want guys that
1: I'm just saying,
2: chasing.
1: Yeah, in terms of salary, you might not have to give up as much.
2: It's true. I'm going to hold out hope. He would be higher, but I'm just playing the game. He would be higher than this. I'm going to use my 9 spot,
1: okay.
2: But he would be higher than that on a non-blind rate.
0: And what do I have left, Brett?
1: You have 1 and 4.
0: 4. I would put him at 4 because, boy, he can still blast it. I don't care how old he is. He can still shoot it. He knows how to hit the one time better than anybody in the
1: league.
0: It'd
1: be nice to have that right shot on our power play. We haven't had a right shot like that.
0: And can you imagine Hughes setting him up? I mean, what Hughes does, he would probably get 30 next year. So I'm going to put 4 and be okay with it.
1: Well, Pat, you only have 1 available.
0: Yep.
1: So whoever I say is your number 1, whoever I say for this is Brett's number 2. You guys both made a wise decision on holding out, though. Connor McDavid.
2: All right.
1: Connor McDavid. Do you agree with that at number 1, Pat?
0: Yeah, yep. 100%. Not even close. And I don't know. I mean, Edmonton is really in disarray in terms of what they are doing, what they want to do. I don't know who wrote that. Did you see the article that was written about him? About him not being...
1: They're trying to get him out of town like they did to Gretzky back in the day?
0: I tell you what, that owner better think twice because that's where he makes all his money on one guy.
2: Yeah, he'd obviously be number 1 for me. The biggest question of him coming here would be who wears 97, and we'd have to figure that out at some point.
1: Change one of them to 79.
0: I bet you the current 97 would say, "Ole, if we're getting you and we have a chance at a cup."
1: McDavid would be like 17. Or no, we have a 17. Yeah. Foligno, dang it.
0: 79. Right.
1: Brett, here's how we finished. You had Austin Matthews 1, McDavid 2, Robert Thomas 3, Tuck 4, Trocheck 5, Kane 6, Kyrou 7, Malkin 8, Ovechkin 9, Jenner 10. Pat,
2: I like that list.
1: Pat, you went McDavid, Matthews, Trocheck, Ovechkin, Jenner, Thomas, Kane, Kyrou, Malkin, Tuck.
0: You're
1: content with it?
0: Yeah, I'm pretty good with that.
1: All right, Micheletti sticking around. Talk Wild hockey and NHL hockey next right here on the 10 to Fitzgerald.
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6: Minnesota News Network, I'm Tasha Radol. Bloomington Police Chief Booker Hodges is calling out a fellow officer from Chatfield for driving drunk in full uniform with his gun. Hodges says the 61-year-old driver smelled of alcohol when stopped for speeding early Thursday.
7: So, Mr. Kenneth Galen here, officer, hopefully you can get the help you need, but do not come to my city three times the legal limit and crash in cars. That's completely unacceptable, and this is not who we are as a profession.
6: Officer Galleon was not driving a marked squad car. Hodges says Galleon was working an off-duty position about an hour before his arrest. As Memorial Day weekend launches the busy summer travel season, Minnesota law enforcement agencies are ramping up a statewide crackdown on speeding. Shannon Grabo is with the Office of Traffic Safety.
8: From Memorial Day through Labor Day, Minnesota roads are some of the heaviest traveled of the year. Unfortunately, these months can also become the deadliest when people make bad decisions behind the wheel.
6: Grabo says many people assume more traffic deaths occur during the winter months.
8: When the snow melts and the skies are clear and roads are dry, we tend to see more deadly crashes. Drivers become more comfortable, speeds increase, and too many people underestimate the risk.
6: Last year in Minnesota, there were 102 speed-related deaths and 388 serious injury crashes. Nearly 60 nurses represented by the Minnesota Nurses Association plan to hold an informational picket on June 2nd outside the Hazelton Betty Ford Foundation in Center City as they continue negotiations for a first union contract. Nurses say talks with management have been unproductive and cite concerns over patient safety, staffing sustainability, and benefits needed to retain skilled nurses. Organizers stress the event is informational only and will not interrupt patient care or involve a work stoppage. This is Emma.
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17: I'm meteorologist Rodney Price. More clouds into the afternoon as showers become likely. Highs in the lower 60s. Showers around tonight, lows in the mid-40s. A little rain early Saturday, then mostly cloudy, lower 60s. Warmer and dry on Sunday. Grandpa's barbecue sauce made in small batches from Grandpa's original recipe. 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Currently 62 degrees.
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18: You know, Brett walked by, and I was told by management, now, Brett, don't get mad at me, all right? Don't get mad at me.
19: All right.
18: But I was told by management that when I'm on, you're not allowed to talk.
19: Above average at that. Does it go the other way, too, or no?
18: No, because I'm on.
19: Oh, that's right.
18: Yeah. All
19: right. Yeah. We'll see you later.
18: But I said, have a good segment. But you know, Brett, you know,
20: I'm sure Brett's devastated. He's got to check out now for the next 30 minutes. I know. I'm sure he's just.
18: I think he is. But you know, and
20: it's like when Rosen comes on with Common. Oh no, I can't participate as much.
18: In defense of you, Brett, I said, yeah, come on, we can't do that. Can't do that to him.
19: Thank you, Pat. You've always had my back.
18: You're welcome.
20: Well, he can talk wild hockey.
18: Yeah,
20: which we love. I do want to talk NHL playoffs with you in a little bit, but let's talk some wild offseason stuff first. I talked about it first segment with Brett, that all of a sudden in the last couple of days, you know, Russo's pretty plugged in.
18: Yep.
20: And he's at least, he's been dangling the name Joel Eriksson Ek.
18: Yeah.
20: A couple times now.
18: I heard that.
20: And, you know, we've all thought, at least I've thought, hey, we want to bring in a number one center, but you're thinking that, well, then Joel Eriksson Ek is your two center. How would you feel about bringing in an Austin Matthews, but still not having at least a proven number two center? I guess Yurov maybe can grow into that at some point. I don't know how quickly that would be. But bringing in an Austin Matthews, but then no longer having a Joel Eriksson Ek.
18: That's risky, and you're changing the dynamic of your team. We all love Eriksson Ek. We all know what he can do. We all know he's a two-way player. But, you know, he's been hurt in two critical playoff series.
20: Mm-hmm.
18: And I don't know why, if it's bad luck or...
20: Well, this year was bad luck.
18: Yeah, it was terrible
20: just fell
18: luck.
20: Into the boards. Yeah.
18: Terrible luck. But if you really are going to go after a guy like Austin Matthews, well, you're going to have to... You're going to... You know, Toronto's not going to say, well, yeah, we'll take Yurov in a number one or something like that. Let's be realistic. Just based on the other teams that would want him. We're talking a guy who has scored 60 goals in a season. And so you would change the dynamic of your team. You would have to have trust in a guy like Charlie Stramel, who I think will be on this team next year. I really do.
20: I was going to ask you about him.
18: Yeah.
20: You've seen him play at Michigan State.
18: A ton.
20: Is he NHL ready now?
18: I think what you're going to see is a progression as we get into the year. I think at the beginning for any new player coming into any league, whether it be Bantams to high school to junior to college, there's always a
20: interim producer to Tana Fitzgerald.
18: Exactly.
20: Yeah.
18: Exactly. Look.
20: Big jump.
18: Well, and look at you. You know.
20: I'm proof of how much of a struggle it is.
18: No, you maybe it took you a while, but look where you are now. I mean, it's okay. I think here's what you're getting out of Stramel. He's a horse. He's big, strong, can skate. And you want to talk about a guy who does not lose draws, it is Charlie Stramel.
20: Oh, we could use that on our team.
18: Does not. I mean, now granted, it was at the college level, right? But he was a man amongst boys in the faceoff dot. It was ridiculous. Porter Martone elevated his game to the point where he signed an NHL contract with the Philadelphia Flyers, and we saw what he did. A major reason was because of Charlie Stramel. They played on the same line. And it really, really improved his game. But I think Stramel would have been in the lineup had he not broken a bone in his leg. I think he would have been in the lineup for the playoffs.
20: Wow.
18: With the Wild. In fact, I kind of know he would have.
20: Wow.
18: In conversations I've had.
20: Interesting.
18: certain person. So, you know, if you can get that and I think you're off, and I think you agree. I think Brett agrees that there is something there.
20: Yeah, I like him.
18: Yeah, and I think he's only going to improve. So, you know, then you're talking, you know, maybe
20: he's also someone who's capable that even if he doesn't reach the offensive ceiling,
18: he can be,
20: he's good enough defensive. Now he's
18: right.
20: got to work on the faceoffs.
18: Yes, that's an issue.
20: Yeah,
18: that no question, that's an issue. But could he be that number two center for, you know, maybe he can.
20: He can eventually. I guess. Can he do it in 26, 27?
18: Yeah. And do you take that chance of saying, okay, but we can get Matthews, and can we live with Yurov? Can we, you know, see
20: Yurov, Stramel? Yeah.
18: Yeah. And then you've got, you know, I'm sure they're going to bring back Nico Sturm because he was
20: great in the playoffs.
18: He's cheap and he was great in the playoffs. You're right. And you know what you're going to get out of him.
20: Yep.
18: And so, you know, you got two horses that can win draws for you. And I don't know how good Matthews is. I can't go back and say he's good in the faceoff dot or not. I'm sure he's fine.
20: He probably is.
18: I'm sure he's fine.
20: He probably is.
18: I'm sure he is. And so, that's not bad because I don't think you're going to re-sign McCarron.
20: That's where I was going to go next.
18: Yeah.
20: Since you're covering everything already, I have a list of players. Let's go one by one.
18: Yep.
20: Do you want them back?
18: Mm-hmm.
20: We'll start with Michael McCarron, since you just mentioned the name.
18: Not at $4 million, and he's going to get $4 million, and good for him. He's a good player, but he's not a top six guy. And I think it was shown that, anyhow, I don't think he's worth $4 million as your third or fourth line center.
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23: 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Good afternoon from the BSU ballpark. Alongside Tom Lucas, I'm Joel Hoover. Rick Allen is our producer and engineer in studio, as today the 10-7 Bemidji Lumberjacks close out the regular season with a doubleheader against the 11-9 Hermantown Hawks. And yes, the news of the day is that earlier today, the seedings were officially announced for Section 8 4A baseball, and Bemidji is the number 5 seed. So the Lumberjacks will be going on the road in Tuesday's opening round as they will take on 4th seeded Moorhead. The two northernmost teams matched up against each other in the opening round of the playoffs. That is the future. This is the present. Two more games to close out the regular season. The Jacks have won 3 straight after a win against Duluth Marshall here on Monday, and then 2 wins at Brainerd on Tuesday. Tom, you were there. 2 very different ball games, but 2 results that were ultimately the same.
3: Yeah, that's the case. But, yeah, initially, of course, in game one, they got a base runner until inning number six, struggling against that Brainerd ace pitcher. But then in game two, they absolutely cut it loose and came up with enough, of course, at the end of game one as well. And outstanding day from a pitching standpoint for the Jacks in general. They played a good defensive matchup in both of those games. And getting the indication from Logan down there, a broadcaster for Brainerd, that Brainerd had been kind of starting to click on all cylinders going into that one as well. So it was nice to come out of there with a couple of wins and an indicator of where the Jacks might be right now, too. They seem like right now they're playing some pretty good baseball.
23: They are, and their head coach feels that way. We're going to hear more from Jim Grimm on the other side of this break, get his pregame thoughts. We have the lineups for game one of this doubleheader, and we'll see how the weather holds up for today. That could be a factor in game two with some rain possibly in the forecast later today. Much more ahead as we continue with pregame for Bemidji Baseball on the Bund, Sports Radio 104.5, and the Lumberjacks One live stream at KBUNSportsRadio.com. 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
23: Pregame continues for BSU as the Jacks finish the regular season with two games today against Hermantown. And I'm catching up now with Bemidji head coach Jim Grimm. All right, Jim, we talked at the beginning of the week about seeing how things would play out for the guys this week, rounding into playoff form. What have you thought with the three games under the belt so far?
26: Really good. Yep. Really good. Major strides and reason to feel confident going further. You know, we had a tough 2-1 game that we figured out a way to win, which is great. And those are going to be the kind of games we might run into here in the playoffs. And then we just pounded the ball the next game, which was really good to see. You know, we've talked for a couple of years now about our lack of extra base. And then to see that was just five doubles in a row. I don't know if I've ever seen that. And every one of them off the fence. So that's good. And against the wind, too. So it wasn't a big breeze, but it was good. Kids got a lot of confidence out of it, I'm sure.
23: No question. But what do you like most about what you are seeing in the change of approach and the things that have led to the results that you're getting?
26: I think our two-strike hitting has been exceptional. And I think one thing that's changed a little bit, we really don't have a weakness in our lineup. 1-9 can do damage, and there have been many games this year where our bottom of our order has come through big time. And so that's big.
6: So much has revolved around your pitching, though. And this week you've gotten three great starts. Again, what are the guys doing so well when they're on the mound?
26: They're throwing strikes. It's that simple. We don't have a guy that's going to go out and strike out 10 or 11 guys normally. Nobody throwing high 80s or 90. So they've got to get ahead of the batters and dictate action. Our defense could still get a little bit better, but it's improved. And I think we kind of got guys in positions now where we can be most effective defensively. So we'll see.
6: You found out that you're going to be the number 5 seed for sections. You're going to Moorhead to start things off. Any surprises there with how it shook out for the group?
26: Not really. I think if you look at who we beat and who we lost to, we were kind of anticipating a 4th or 5th seed. And, you know, I'm not a real fan of how things get picked for the sectional. It's interesting that, you know, nobody down south wants to come north, so who ends up 4 and 5? The two north teams. You know, whatever. It doesn't matter because you've got to beat everybody to get there. So it would have been really nice to have a home game, but it's not going to happen probably. Although, and we've talked about this before, this is not a year where somebody's dominant. And even in the number one seed, St. Michael going to play Brainerd. Brainerd's got a really good number one pitcher. And it wouldn't be a huge shock if they were to win that game. You know, St. Michael's certainly the better team overall. But one guy on the mound can make a world of difference.
6: It certainly can. Looking forward to the two games with Hermantown today. Jim, thanks so much and all the best.
26: Thank you. Have a great day.
6: You too. We'll be back in a moment on the Lumberjack Radio Network.
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3: Back here at the ballpark at Bemidji State University, and yeah, we're looking forward to baseball. Game one, not a threat, I don't think, for any precipitation. The possibility is there, maybe for game two. We'll see how that shakes out. We're going to give you the lineups here as we get it rolling for the Hawks, who will of course be hitting in the bottom or the top half of the first inning. Drew Sonnison. And number 27 is the third baseman leading off. Ethan McCubbin is out in center field. Jimmy Bartsch, the catcher, is batting third. Jacob Evanson, or Evanson, is which one is that?
6: Evanson.
3: Evanson is pitching, batting fourth. Bryce Lundeen is at shortstop. Jax Johnson, the right fielder, Zach Boostman, or Boostrom, rather, is the DH. Max Collins at first, and Eric Dice is the second baseman for Hermantown, batting in the ninth spot. Miles Gish will lead it off for the Jacks when they come to bat in the bottom of the first inning. Reese Dockin is DHing in game one. He's batting second. Gunnar Gansky is behind the plate batting third. James Garrison at first. Lawson Berg in left. Brodina at second. Zellman is pitching. Brower at short. Rasmus is the right fielder.
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3: Tied up to the national anthem. Coming out of lineups, want to note, again, big thanks to Splash Express for being our lineup sponsors here as we get set for game one of two that they'll play with Hermantown this afternoon. Weather's a little cool. It's not too bad. I know the expected high is about 63 today. And we'll call it mostly cloudy right now, although it's a bright afternoon here at Bemidji State. And look at that flag right now, Joel. That could make things interesting as we get that south-southeasterly, which out here at the BSU ballpark means that red monster out at left might get a few baseballs bounced off of it or over it today.
23: It might get some activity. 61, cloudy skies, and yes, there is rain forecasted for sometime after 4 o'clock, 5 o'clock hour in that realm is when it's looking like. It's just a matter of how things progress throughout the afternoon, but we'll keep an eye on it in the background. As Tom said, wind out of the southeast at 17 miles an hour, gusting to 26, so it has picked up. And that could be a factor as the Jacks get ready to go in their home white jerseys, white pants, Jacks on the front in cursive navy blue script with a red outline to the letters and the numbers on the front and back of the jersey. White caps, navy blue bill, and the Bemidji B logo. Hermantown is in its navy blue jerseys. Hermantown on the front in gold cursive script, gold numbers front and back. Gray pants for the Hawks. And they've got an all-navy blue cap with an HT in gold on the front of it. Batting from the left-hand side is their leadoff hitter. That is Drew Sonneson. The lefty Zellman delivers and misses high for ball one. As Jack Zellman, the sophomore, gets the start today, the southpaw in the pitching options that the Jacks have. As he works exclusively from the stretch, count 1-0 as Gansky frames. The delivery is swung on and grounded over towards short. Brower tested for the first time on the hop. It's a high throw. Did Garrison get the tag? He did. Great work by James Garrison over at first base to take what was a high throw, gloved it down and got the tag swiped around on Sonnison, and that is one out.
3: Yeah, you know, it's something that you, I think every first baseman has to know how to do, and sometimes it's just a very natural sweep to go up and then sweep it back before the runner gets to first.
23: Yeah, I feel like we see that a lot anyway from first baseman as Ethan McCubbin takes a strike on the outside corner as he stands in against Zellman with one out and nobody on. Third straight year that Bemidji and Hermantown have played against each other. They played two here in Bemidji over at Sagadahl Field back in 2024, as that's a big cut for McCubbin, but a miss. And it's 0-2 on a nice off-speed offering by Zellman. Last year, the Jacks were 5-3 winners on the road against the Hawks in a single game. Count quickly 0-2, lefty to lefty, as Zellman looks in from the stretch. He fires and misses away for ball one. Here's the infield arrangement for the Lumberjacks. Garrison at first, Brodina at second, Brower at short, Lusher is at third on the hot corner, and then Gansky is doing the catching for Jack Zellman, the pitcher. The offering, big cut and a miss, strike three, as that one ran inside on a fastball, and McCubbin couldn't catch up, and there are two gone quickly here in the top of one. As Jimmy Bartsch will be the batter now. Berg is in left, Gish is in center, Rasmus is in right, as Bartsch will bat on the right-hand side. From the stretch, Zellman looking in. First right-hander he's seen at the plate as this is grounded down the first base line, and that's a fair ball. It sneaks past Garrison and out into right field for a base hit as he couldn't quite cut that off working toward the line. Just struck well enough down the line there by Bartsch to avoid the first baseman and stay fair, and it's a two-out single.
3: Yeah, it was good job, actually, by Rasmus of getting over on that one and preventing the runner from advancing to second base because he got there in a hurry.
23: Another left-handed hitter getting ready to stand in here. Jacob Evanson doing the pitching today for Hermantown, getting ready to bat as he stands in with a two-out base runner over at first.
3: What's with all the lefties, Joel?
23: Well, we know a team that has a lot of lefties in the batting order. There's a strike on the outside corner by Zellman for an 0-1 count.
3: Well, and we saw that against Brainerd also. Brainerd had, I think, five lefties in their starting lineup.
23: At least the Jacks know they're not alone.
3: Right.
23: I mean, they roll six out there, and then they've even got a few on the bench. Count 0-1. Zellman from the stretch. Small lead over at first for Bartsch to the plate. Grounded back to Zellman into his glove. He'll take a few steps toward first and fire over. And that will retire the side in the top half of the first inning. No runs, one hit, no errors, and one runner left stranded for Hermantown. As we go to the bottom of the first, Hermantown nothing, and Bemidji coming up from the BSU ballpark. It's Bemidji Baseball on the Lumberjack Radio Network.
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3: At the ballpark at Bemidji State University this afternoon as the Lumberjack Baseballers are taking on Hermantown. And these are the final two scheduled games of the regular season, getting the total of the regular season for the Jacks up to 19. They had one game, I think, Fergus Falls, that they didn't get around to making up during the course of this year. So they'll wind up with 19 in the regular season. And as Joel determined during a pregame as well, the Jacks are going to be traveling to Moorhead on Tuesday to start the playoffs. Some sharpening, some opportunities, I imagine, for some players to get out there and get a little more game time, perhaps, in this doubleheader heading into that section situation, which, of course, can get especially busy in week two.
23: It definitely can. And in the case of this game today, a chance to face another left-handed pitcher.
3: Right.
23: as Jacob Evanson is getting warmed up. Not only bats on the left-hand side, but he also throws with the left hand as the southpaw is getting a few extra warm-up pitches in, and the Jacks are getting ready with Gish, Dokken, and Gansky, two lefties, and then a right-handed hitter coming to bat here to start things off in the home half of the first. By the way, I was wanting to double-check on this, and it is true. Jack Zelman is making his first start of the season today. He has pitched only in relief previously, as Miles Gish, who has settled into being the leadoff hitter for the Lumberjacks over the last few weeks, gets ready to stand in. Batting 314 this season. He stands in on the left side, takes a big cut at the first pitch, but misses on a nice breaking ball. And that's an 0-1 count as Evanson shows some of his off-speed stuff to start Gish off here. Quickly working, 0-1. That cuts inside. That's strike two, taken on the inside corner. Another breaker.
3: You know, I will be surprised, Joel, if that breeze doesn't play into the offense in either or both of these games today.
23: 0-2 is a high chopper over toward first. Collins coming off first. He's got to go quick. That's not going to be in time. Gish runs it out safely as Evanson did not get over quickly enough off the mound. I don't think he realized who he was dealing with there, springing out of the box, because Gish can just fly as he went running down the line. He's heading to Bethel to play football next year, and it's the speed game that he is going to bring there, and he brings it on the base pass. He's safe with an infield single as Reese Dokken takes the ball upstairs, and it's 1-0. Collins and Evanson, they didn't know what they were getting into there.
3: Well, I think Evanson, you know, you have to, first of all, you finish your pitching motion, and the ball goes over there. You got to wait and for a moment. You got to see where it's going to be, but and then make the decision quickly. And at this point, they do get the sense that he was running over there as fast as he could. But
23: oh, Gish is off. Gish is off here at second before the 2-0, and now he's in a rundown trying to see if he can escape the pickle. As Hermantown gets the rundown going here, as Gish tries to hesitate, stutter, and now he stumbles and falls, and he's tagged out in the base path as he eventually got run down there and was tracked down by the pitcher himself, Evanson, and he is picked off of first as he was caught leaning with the lefty there on the mound looking his way. So after Gish did so well to get aboard, he erases himself, pinching off of the bag. Now the 2-0 to Dokken, and he swings and misses on one out in front, and it's 2-1.
3: So in races to the bag then, they are both 1-1.
23: They are. It all evened out. 2-1 pitch is a strike on the outside corner to Dokken. 2-2.
3: There was a moment there, just a moment, where I thought he might beat him to second.
23: Yeah, he was trying to fool him a little bit. 2-2 is grounded towards second. Dice makes a clean fielded play on it and will throw over. And that is two outs now for Gunnar Gansky here in the bottom of the first inning with no score. Collins, as you heard, is there at first. Dice is at second. Lundin is the shortstop. Sonneson is at third. Barch is doing the catching, and Evanson is the pitcher on the infield. It's Harju in left, McCubbin in center, and then Johnson is out in right field for the Hawks. First right-handed hitter in the batting order for the Lumberjacks. Gunnar Gansky takes the ball outside, and the count is 1-0. He is batting .393 for the year, .485 on base percentage, 8 doubles, 2 home runs. They were in the same game as he drills one foul out toward 19th Street. Actually, that stayed a little bit closer to the toward the grill next to the concession stand, which Chubbs was getting fired up here before the game. And it smells wonderful as Gansky swings and hits a fly ball out to right. Johnson will camp under it and has it. And the Jacks ultimately end up going down 1-2-3, even though they did get a runner aboard. No runs, one hit. No errors, and they leave none. As we've played one, and it's a scoreless start between Bemidji and Hermantown on the Lumberjack Radio Network.
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3: We're at Bemidji State University as the sun may be a bit more filtered now than it was an hour ago. We are expecting clouds to kind of thicken up this afternoon. There is rain on the radar, but whether it ultimately gets here is always a question. But it looks like we've got at least a few hours of baseball before we even concern ourselves with that as we get set for inning number two.
23: Yeah, so might as well just focus on the game at hand. Makes it a little bit easier. As the Hawks will come to bat here with Lundin, Johnson, and Boostrom, 5, 6, and 7 in their order. Very good team out of Section 7-3A Hermantown. They went to the championship game last year before losing to the team that's been their nemesis in the playoffs the last few years. That's a team Bemidji knows very well, Grand Rapids. As Lundin stands in on the right side, first pitch from Zellman is delivered for a strike. And it's 0-1 count to Bryce Lundin, shortstop for the Hawks. 0-1. Zellman again, operating exclusively from the stretch, the kick, and the delivery. Ball one spins outside. First time we're getting to see him start in this one today. Jack Zellman brings that lefty throwing on the mound. A lot of right-handers in the pitching staff for the Lumberjacks as that one spins outside for ball two. He's done pretty well in his relief appearances this year. 3.31 ERA. Bit of a high whip, 1.58. Count 2-1. Offering. Grounded back off of Zellman. It goes over toward third. Lucier's got a chance, though, but he's going to be late. He did his best with it. Zellman, meanwhile, is trying to walk this one off as that one got stung back off of his leg. And the entire Jacks infield is going to come in here and check on Jack Zellman as well as Otto Grimm and just make sure that that was nothing more than a stinger off the leg. Trainer's going to come out of the dugout as well.
3: That's the second one right back at him, actually. Zellman had one in the first inning as well, but that one he fielded cleanly.
23: That's right. So time's going to be called here. And you saw this in Brainerd on Tuesday with one of the Warriors pitchers taking, what was that, a liner?
3: Took a line drive, yeah, and then decided to stay in and faced one more batter, and that was that.
23: Yeah, I had actually been able to listen at that part of the broadcast after the softball game. So it looks like Zellman has been checked out, and he wants to try to give it a go, it appears.
3: You know, this, you know, from my own ample experience in this regard, because not only have I, you know, taken line drives when I, you know, when I've been on the mound and that kind of thing, but just in my experience as a young athlete as well, you know, you almost wish if you've got something like that happen that it's a soft tissue deal, because a soft tissue deal, you bruise whatever, you can still go out there and kind of work through
23: right.
3: it.
23: Right. Yeah.
3: But if you take one right off the shin or something like that, that is a pain that's an exquisite pain that makes it hard to continue.
23: Yeah. On High Noon, I was just talking to Dr. Carlson about bone bruises last week, and we got into talking about that. Zellman threw one pitch and gave a thumbs up, so he's ready. Jax Johnson on the mound, but first, not a bad idea. Zellman's going to throw over. Wasn't even an especially hard throw, but showing Lundin that he's paying attention and maybe just buying a little more time. Lucier is in on the grass already over at third. Gansky directing traffic from behind home plate, directing things a little bit more as Johnson will bat here, the right fielder. Again, Lucier is way in here on the grass already. And Jax Johnson squares to bunt. He takes a ball high and outside. Gansky popping up, was looking down to first, and Lundin wasn't going far.
3: Played a little third base, and I can tell you that, you know, if you're speculating on bunt, then it's a lot tougher situation because that's a dangerous spot to be in.
23: It can be, yes. Bunt shown again. It is off the bat but foul back to the screen. So that came all the way back toward the stands for a 1-1 count. Yeah, it's easy to anticipate it both when you're in the field, but even for a pitcher, too. If you're pitching to the bunt too much, you can overthrow. We've seen that happen where it's very easy to overthrow and the ball ends up back at the screen, but it's not off the bat. Count even 1-1. Again, Lucher pinches in. The offering, no bunt squared up, and that's taken outside anyway for ball two.
3: Yeah, he's getting a pretty good lead over at first base, and I would anticipate that there might be a toss over there.
23: Yeah,
3: not allow that to happen.
23: Yeah, Lundin just skipped off of first here. He's got a two-step lead. He stays. The pitch taken. Strike two up in the zone. 2-2. Johnson again not squaring the bunt.
3: And Lucher is back on the dirt.
23: He is. Yeah, with two strikes, he'll step back. Lead runner aboard for Hermantown. Nobody out here in the top of two as the game is scoreless. Jack Zellman from the stretch. Checks first and delivers. Runner goes, and that's fouled off, and that hits the face of the awning that is up over the grandstand here behind home plate. So a little hit-and-run try there, but it's a foul ball.
3: Get a grant to have, like, you know, like different, like a xylophone or something, some kind of thing up there where if they hit it in a different spot, it would make a different note.
23: Ooh, I like that.
3: Oh,
23: almost,
3: man,
23: like an organ that you would get at baseball games.
3: I think that would be a great idea.
23: 2-2 is high from Zellman, and the count is full.
3: I wouldn't think it would be too hard to get a grant for something like that either. I mean, this is...
23: No, why
3: maybe,
23: would it?
3: I guess...
23: Could put it under a music kind of grant. Because that is musical. 3-2. Runner at first, nobody out. Payoff pitch, grounded over towards short. Can they go quickly enough? No, that's going to be over to first from Brower. A good stretch by Garrison, and he makes the play. Brower made a business decision there that Lundin had gotten a good enough jump that he couldn't get him over at second, so he'll take the out at first.
3: That was the right call.
23: Yeah, and it almost plays like a sacrifice.
3: Yeah, you could have gotten yourself into trouble by trying to get the runner at second there. Take the out in that case.
23: So 6-3 put out, and the designated hitter, Zach Boostrom, will stand in now. Brendan Brower maybe showing a little wisdom there with another year of life. Happy birthday to Brendan Brower. Thank you to a very intrepid listener sent me a message, as this is fouled back by Boostrom for an 0-1 count. Unless this person wants me to reveal who they are, a very dedicated listener sent that in, that it is indeed Brendan Brower's birthday. So happy birthday to him, and like I said, maybe a little more wisdom shown there with that decision to just go over to first. Hopefully that's what comes with age for all of us. Count 0-1. The pitch swung on and towered foul out toward the street. At least that's how it's supposed to be, right, Tom?
3: I can tell you from experience that...
23: from experience.
3: Wisdom, yeah, there are other things that come with age, too.
23: Sure. I have heard that from people.
3: That aren't as positive.
23: As positive. As Zellman steps off and will look the runner, Lundin, back to second.
3: Looks like they've got their pitch for a pie contest ready to go again.
23: They do. It is back again. Here's a liner over toward Brower. It's caught, and he throws back to second, and there's the out. Well, there you go. Pull out the birthday cake for Brendan Brower. Happy birthday there. A line-out double play as that goes 6-4. He fires it back to get Lundin. And the minimum is faced and the side is retired here in the top of the second. For Hermantown, no runs, one hit, no errors, and nobody left. And that might help Jack Zellman feel a little better after that liner came back off of him, after that grounder came back off of him. We're through 1.5. It is scoreless at the BSU ballpark on the Lumberjack Radio Network.
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3: Well, Jack's getting a second opportunity to hit here now in the bottom of the second inning. Joel.
23: Tom. It's James Garrison coming to bat, and he takes a strike on the outside corner.
3: Nice curveball.
23: The first offering. Yeah, that curve has been pretty noticeable from Evanston here so far. Count 0-1, lefty to lefty as Garrison bats with an open stance on the left side. 268 hitter this season as that curveball dives low. And it's 1-1. It'll be Garrison, Berg, and Brodina, all lefties coming to bat here against Evanston. 1-1 pitch. Swung on, flared the opposite way into left center, but it will be playable as it held up, and Harju reaches up to pull it down for the first out.
3: When it left the bat, that looked like big trouble, and ultimately, I think with the help of the breeze, he didn't have to run as far to get over to that one.
23: No, he did not, and it held up more than it looked like it was going to from the start. Here's the Lumberjacks leader in RBIs this season, Lawson Berg, 17 of them. This is a grounder to second that is gloved cleanly by Dice, and that is two gone quickly here in the home half of the second inning, in this scoreless game.
3: Boy, if you can get a bounder like that on the grass, then I think you're going to get a much truer bounce on the infield there, and he had that good fortune of having that one big bounce.
23: Puff of dust. Kicks up as Brodina lines one softly down the line for a base hit into right. He's thinking two. He's going to charge over. The throw is wide, going for second. Brodina would have been dead to rights as the home plate umpire had run out into the field and was helping to cover things out there in the field, and he just went down out there near second base. He's back up and appears to be okay. A liner down the right field line for Brodina landing in. He would have been out if that throw was online, but he tested the right fielder Johnson, and his throw went wide. So Brodina is aboard at second.
3: You know, I'd be interested to see now, because watching the runner around first base, I didn't see a clean land on the bag over there.
23: That is a really good point, Tom, because I saw the same thing.
3: So we'll see. I mean, it doesn't matter if the opposing team doesn't see it and they don't appeal it, then it's he's safe at second. And I'm not 100% certain. I just thought that might be a factor here.
23: Two outs, runner on second. It doesn't matter now. First pitch is the ball high and tight to the pitcher, Jack Zellman. And, Tom, I saw the exact same thing. I was describing all that was going on there with Brodina going for second, and the first thing I saw when it came to that was he's going to be out. But then the throw went high and wide as ball two is delivered to Zellman. But then I thought back to when I had seen Brodina around first, and I thought I saw the same thing as you, that he looked like he missed the bag.
3: The thing is, the defender has to see it too, and then they have to appeal it. If they don't, the umpires will not call it out.
23: 2-0 is towered up in the air into foul territory. Barch has the play on it, and he pulls it down in front of the Jacks dugout. So in the end, it does not matter as the side is retired on a foul out by Zellman trying to reach for one upstairs. So no runs for Bemidji. One hit, a two-out double from Brodina in the end. No errors and one runner left stranded. So we played two, and Tom will take over the play-by-play. Looks like our home plate umpire is all right after the little stumble in the field. It's scoreless on the Lumberjack Radio Network.
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23: We go to the third scoreless start here at the BSU ballpark. Game one of this doubleheader between Bemidji and Hermantown. as these teams square off on the brink of the playoffs in their respective classes and sections. Bemidji in 8-4A, Hermantown in 7-3A. Jack Zellman, after taking that grounder back off of him in the second inning, is back out for another inning of work starting. And Tom Lucas is ready to take over on the play-by-play.
3: 8-9-1 in the Hawks lineup here as Hermantown comes to bat. And throw goes down to second base from Gansky out to Brown.

0: is still rocking and rolling. Here's a curveball that just, he lost it a little bit, and it curved way, way outside.
1: Thrills and spills.
0: Yeah.
1: So far.
0: Well, let's hope that that doesn't continue, because eventually that catches up to you. Swings through that one, high fastball from Zellman. So right now it's 1-2. Yeah, a little cloud cover, keeping it a little cool out here. We do have quite a bit of breeze that's either going to be blowing out to left or cross field from first to third. He swings through that one. So a very similar pitch, and he swung through it again. Collins goes down swinging, and that's strikeout number two for Zellman.
1: You know, thinking back to Brodina there in the second inning with if he did or did not touch first there, rounding for second, it reminds me of when Mark McGwire broke the single-season home run record back in 98, and the call from Joe Buck of touch first, Mark, you're the new single-season home run king, because he was stutter-stepping, trying to step on first there as he was coming around and taking in
0: Boy,
1: the fact that he had
0: that
1: just homered. Yeah. And then he quickly
0: and then
1: stepped back on the
0: first
1: bag.
0: And it's like, oh, that's back up. Dice is the hitter, by the way. He's number nine in the order. Here's a strike call.
1: But it was such an astute call for the moment after just taking in the fact that he had done it, but then also that he's trying to remember to step on first.
0: Well, and there's a strike call. You know, one of the things, if it's a decision that's an uncertain decision, that is sometimes the worst situation for something like that. Swings through it, and two Ks in a row now. For Zellman, strikeout number three on the day, because if he's trying to make the decision, watching the ball now out in right field, and do I go or do I not, his focus is going to be on the baseball and not necessarily on the base. So that's where you can kind of run into a situation like that. Sonneson, the leadoff hitter, grounded to short back in the first inning, and there's a strike call. Zellman seems to be on it. Right now, as far as throwing strikes, he only had that one wide pitch there that wasn't close earlier in the inning. That one goes back to the screen, just as I point that out.
1: Well, first pitch strikes do so much for you.
0: Absolutely.
1: Getting ahead like that.
0: Well, yeah, if you were listening in or happen to be in person down at Brainerd in game one the other day, and that one is flied out to left field, it's deep. Going back, and it's gone. Getting help from that big win that we've referenced over the Red Monster in left field. And Drew Sonneson has led off with a home run over the left field wall opposite way here in the top of the third inning. And the Hermantown Hawks go up 1-0. You can tell a pretty decent Hawks contingent here in the grandstands at Bemidji State University. So with two outs, Sonneson tags one, fly ball that just carried and carried and carried.
1: That seemed pretty innocuous off the bat,
0: yeah,
1: didn't it? Especially
0: yeah,
1: going the opposite way like that. But that's the wind you talked about at the very start of the broadcast, Tom. It's a crosswind that is going toward that red monster in left. And if you get the right kind of contact, it can carry, and that was the right kind of contact.
0: And sometimes it's really hard to gauge what kind of a day it is, but you see something like that, and you know that potential is going to be there, especially. Something about the mix of the humidity sometimes, the breeze, all kinds of things can factor
1: in.
0: Yeah,
1: the humidity is such a huge one.
0: Sometimes it's a ball carry kind of day, and that one is low. So 2-1.
1: Well, a ballpark you know very well at the major league level, Wrigley Field.
0: Yeah.
1: Prime example of that. If you get the right weather conditions, ball can fly there.
0: Well, and a prevailing wind during the summertime is out. And that matters too.
1: Yeah, that place can become a launch pad then.
0: April is not so easy.
1: No.
0: Usually at Wrigley
1: no.
0: Field. Boy, that was a swing. He used all the space, all the air on that one, and it's strike three. So he does strike out the side. After two hitters in the inning, a long home run from Drew Sonneson. And so one run on one hit, no errors, and no one left. And it's a 1-0 ball game. Hawks lead the Lumberjacks on the Lumberjack Radio Network.
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2: A solo home run from Drew Sonneson in the top of the third inning has put Hermantown in front 1-0 as the Jacks look to try to solve this southpaw. Jacob Evanson, who has scattered out a couple of hits, leadoff single to Gish on an infield single before he was picked off, and then a two-out double by Brodina to this point. Lumberjacks will have 8-9-1 coming up, just as Hermantown did in the top half of the inning.
3: Brendan Brower is going to hit here for the Lumberjacks. Now, you were talking about pitchers getting ahead, and one of the prime examples that we've seen of that was that duel between Turbastall and suddenly I'm blanking. There's a ground ball toward shortstop. He's going to have to hurry the throw, and he is in time over at first base to retire Brower. He had to kind of jockey around a little bit to put himself in position to catch that one over at shortstop. So it was a close play, but made.
2: You've got his name in your book, by the way.
3: I do.
2: I think it's the same book.
3: It is the same book, yes.
2: Strike one delivered to Rasmus. Of course, there were two games, though, so that's the other issue.
3: There's the pitch, and that is a ball. Scoreboard isn't caught up yet. Yeah, now I'm searching books rather than. Anyway, it's a grounder over toward first base. Fielded cleanly over there. Again, it didn't land on the infield dirt, and that didn't help. Or didn't.
4: Miles Gish.
3: Didn't help the cause of the Lumberjacks there. Three unassisted on that for Rasmus. But there were very few situations in that entire game where the pitcher wasn't ahead. I mean, like, very few.
2: Doesn't surprise
3: me. It didn't, you know, and that was even right through it. Of course, it was a 2-1 ball game. But the hitters were hitting from behind all game long and from both sides. And that really, it opens up your options as a pitcher. You're not going to have to throw any. That one comes in high, breaking ball. But if you don't have to throw a strike, if you can continue to, you know, go for the corners or try and get him to go fishing, whatever else, that changes the game a lot for you. That one's fouled. Out of play.
2: Which is why Jim Grimm, Lumberjacks head coach, emphasizes so much what you're doing on two strikes, like Gish here. What's your approach? What are you doing with your hands?
3: It's 1-2. That one's outside.
2: Because it's a situation you can find yourself in. Gish here has fouled off a couple. So it says you're on him, but then also at two strikes, you have to do some things to protect, too.
3: And that one is outside. So now it's a 3-2 count. There are two outs. Standing from the left-hand side, Jacks down 1-0 in this one. In the bottom of three, and that's a ball. So, base runner. Miles Gish on first.
2: Let's see what he does for a lead this time after what happened last time.
3: Right, and there are two outs. And again, the left-handed pitcher looking right at him. That makes a difference, or should. And how you approach that. There's a grounder toward first, but that's foul. So now 0-1. Lead is decent over there. Not extraordinary, but a decent lead. And he's going to go over there. He's back in time this time.
2: Yeah, Gish leaning a little bit more with the upper part of the body toward the plate there just to protect and to make sure with the lefty there.
3: There's a pitch, and that is drilled out to right field. It lands out there for a base hit, and now ball fumbled out there by the right fielder, Johnson. They get him safe at second base, and the run scores. The throw beat him. And yet he managed to slide under the tag. The tag did not come down, and so he's safe at second, and the Jacks have their first run of the game.
2: Tom, how long has it been since you've done a limbo?
3: That's what it looked like.
2: That's what it looked like. Dokken came in at him, then slid under the shortstop, Lundin, because he was dead to rights. He was absolutely out there at second, and the throw was a great one this time from right.
3: No, he had him by five steps at least out there, but part of the problem from a defender standpoint is if you think that the runner is just going to walk into the tag, and so you don't get the tag down, and then then you make a good slide, and suddenly you're in there safely. I give immense credit to the base umpire in this case also for that call, because
2: right
3: he
2: there.
3: Was right on it in perfect position, and when he made that slide, I said, I think he beat it. Now we saw the safe sign come up.
2: 2-0 now to Gansky, and what I was hoping was that Dokken was going to pull back and start a rundown to allow Gish to run home.
3: Right.
2: That was the idea there. It all started because it was misplayed a little by Johnson and Wright.
3: And that is hit out towards center field. It might be playable out there and is with the glove up and on the run. McCubbin does make the play out in center field. But not before the Jacks even it up here. One run on two hits. No errors and nobody left. And rather one left, and here we are in a 1-1 ball game at the end of three on the Lumberjack Radio Network.
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2: Well, now I've got the limbo song stuck in my head as we begin the fourth inning. It's 1-1 between Bemidji and Hermantown. And because I have that stuck in my head, I remember Homer Simpson singing it and going, something, something, limbo, something, as Jack Zellman gets one last warm-up pitch in that is fumbled around a little by Gansky before making his throw down.
3: The problem we have is we all have Simpsons in our brain all the time, so sometimes it comes out.
2: That is a problem. There's a lot of other things we can.
3: Well,
2: put
3: if
2: in
3: you
2: our
3: think
2: brains.
3: About it, Joel. Here now, that's twice that the Jacks have extended singles into doubles. And that's a curveball that does not get the call there. So 1-0, where the decisions weren't maybe the best decisions to advance, but they got by with it both times. And that one is outside 2-0.
2: Well, it brings a word to mind that especially gets used in softball, which I've had on my brain lately because of the Jacks playoff run, and that's pressure. You're putting pressure on.
3: Right, absolutely, yeah. And that's a big part of it. You know, I mean, if you do that kind of thing, it's the same thing with taking a big lead, you know, out at first base or second base. It's not necessarily going to work out every time for you, but if you are always on their mind when you're doing that, and it just gives them one more thing to think about. That's a base on balls. And Bart's and did I write the pronouncer in here wrong? That's Barsh. That's
2: Barsh.
3: What it is. Okay.
2: Yep. And he's being run for now.
3: Okay.
2: Luke Nelson.
3: He's a catcher, so he's being run for. Luke Nelson is going to run for him out at first base. So they have now, we're talking about Hermantown, a base runner, and the hitter is Evanson, and he's already dropping the bat, and Lucier is already coming in. He drops it down the first baseline. Boy, you couldn't bunt it better than that. And he gets the out over at first as Gansky catches up with it and tosses it down there.
2: You but can't sacrifice. Play it much better than that, though,
3: no.
2: From behind the plate.
3: No, well done, because Lucier was in, of course, at third base. You can't bring your first baseman in like that because you're trying to hold the runner on. But
2: that's hard to do.
3: Well bunted in
2: hard
3: that
2: to do.
3: Case.
2: Yeah, laying one down like that down the first base line. But, yeah, Gansky got it barehanded very quick.
3: Pounced right on it and threw it down there to get that out. Now that is a fly ball out to right field and in position. As that one held up a little bit, Rasmus on the run. And that right there, I think that's a huge catch right there out in right field for Rasmus.
2: That's a sneaky good catch there. First of all, it shows how quick Rasmus is. And that was laid out into shallow right center, too. So he had some distance to run to be able to get to that. It checked up enough, certainly, but also that was just really, really well done.
3: Okay, they're going to give the base now on presumably a balk.
2: It must have been.
3: You know, I've seen some balk calls that I'm just not certain about, and there's no discussion of this one, so apparently everybody seemed to know that that's what happened. But now you have a runner on third with two outs and a breaking ball for a strike from Zellman. I didn't see the balk. That's like the last two balks that have been called. I have not seen.
2: That was so quick, though.
3: Yeah, it was before we were even in business, and that one is a grounder towards short. Tough play, not going to make it. Run scores. And that's a single for Jax Johnson for Hermantown, and the runner comes in. Yeah, that was one when it left the bat. It's like, okay, even if he manages to catch up with that out at shortstop, he's not going to be able to get the throw over there. Well placed between third and short.
2: Scoreboard's put an E up.
3: No. Disagree. But,
2: yeah, agree to disagree. I was inclined to think how you were there. That was pretty tough, trying to cover in the hole there, coming across. And I don't know if he... I don't know if you're getting the runner then in that
3: no,
2: case, too.
3: I didn't think so. But anyway, it's a run scored. That's what's important here. 2-1. 2-1 is the score. Now Hermantown leads, and we have a runner at first. That is a high bounder, and that is Brower fielding that behind Lucier over at third base. And that's another base hit.
4: Now batting number 19, Max Collins.
2: Well, that balk changed the complexion of this inning.
3: Boy, it sure did.
2: In a pretty big way.
3: And now you have runners at first and second. There are two outs. Max Collins is going to hit now. Now, Max Collins struck out swinging back in the third inning in his first at-bat. Zellman with the pitch swings through that one.
2: I'm really curious to see who else is going to pitch today for the Jacks, considering that Zellman is starting here in this one, because they've got a lot of arms to use, and I wonder if they want to get them some work going into the playoffs.
3: And that's a fly ball to right. Rasmus chasing. He gets it and ends the damage there. So the Jacks do get out of the inning, but not before there are a couple of hits and a run that comes across. In my book, no errors, but the scoreboard
2: no
3: has one error and ultimately a couple left on. And so at the end of three and a half innings of play, it is Hermantown 2, Jax 1 on the Lumberjack Radio Network.
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2: Home half of the fourth inning, Lumberjacks trailing 2-1 on the Miller & Associates scoreboard as Hermantown heads back into the field, and James Garrison, the cleanup hitter, will start off the bottom of the fourth inning.
3: So the Jacks once again in position where they have to answer a run from Hermantown at the top of the inning. Garrison watches the first one. That's a strike, inside corner. Garrison standing in from the left-hand side. Another inning of work for Evanson. Jacob. Left-hander for the Hawks, pitching from the full windup, and that is over toward the second, and it did take a little bit of a hop, but he got it cleanly. And a 4-3 put out. That's a quick out for the first hitter in the bottom of the fourth, Garrison.
2: That's second bounce. The last one before it got to the glove of Dice, the second baseman. That had that springboard kind of look to it that we've seen a few times this year here at the ballpark.
3: But he was on it. And they caught it up about eye level. Berg is going to stand in now here for the Jacks. That one is low. And I got to tell you, and you hear that, I've commented on it before,
2: a few times.
3: How should I say? It's not the most impressive thing that I've ever witnessed is when we get that kind of stuff.
2: We know you have a cool motor vehicle.
3: Yeah. Probably a lot of chest hair, too, is my guess. 3-0 on Berg.
2: It probably grew a little bit.
3: That's the thing. I think that's what happens. Swings through that one, 3-1. But the other day, when we're walking from the ballpark and they're practically turning the lights out, you know, then you get that kind of stuff. It's like, no, too late. Fly ball to right field. And I think the wind died down for just a moment on that one. Did you notice that?
2: Yeah, that was to left.
3: It was to left field, sorry. But, yeah, it's a ball that would have carried if the wind had kept up. And then it just died down at that moment, and he was able to get under it pretty quickly.
2: Yeah, that was a home run for the Hawks, not for Burke there. That was a fly out.
3: So Brodina stands in now. He can hit the long ball. We've seen that.
2: We did.
3: There are two outs here in the bottom of the fourth inning. That's inside.
2: It was just on Monday that one happened. Jacks have been finding the long ball lately. The two from Gansky against Moorhead, and then Monday with Brodina, Tuesday with Dockin.
3: That's out. Well, I thought that was outside. That's a strike called. The scoreboard, I think, operator reacted as I did, but I saw the hand come up. That was a strike called, I believe. That one is outside. See if the home plate umpire can give us a count reminder, because the board still says 3-0 now.
2: Yeah, 3-1.
3: Yeah, it's 2-1.
2: 3-1.
3: 3-1?
2: Yep. That last one was ball three.
3: Okay. Got him. Ooh. Oh, did it get him?
2: Yeah, I think it ended up behind him.
3: Yeah, that was the question.
2: Brodina got out of the way. He did a little bit of a Cirque du Soleil act there to get out of the way of that one.
3: Well, he was hit by the pitch. That was the call. I didn't see the ball change direction. That's why I wondered about that. But we're going to get a visit from Barch out to Evanson now.
2: I think they might be buying some time. There is bullpen activity.
3: Ah. 2-1, 2-1 ball game.
2: Evanson does not have a strikeout in this game. It's been pitch to contact, and it's been working.
3: Well, it's been very efficient. That's one thing, and that's... You know, that's an aspect, and you see it at the major league level too. Of course, whenever there's discussion of pitch counts and whatever else, that you know, you get a high number of strikeouts, and that's not the most efficient way to get outs. Pop ups and ground outs is the most efficient way.
2: And at this level, with a pitch count to consider,
3: right,
2: it's a big factor.
3: Here's a grounder towards second. He's up with it, throws it over, and the throw beats the runner. On that one, Zellman just about beat it out, but was the putout was 4-3, and that ends the inning. So no runs, no hits, no errors. There was one left on with the hit batsman, And at the end of four complete, it's a 2-1 game. Hermantown leads Bemidji on the Lumberjack Radio Network.
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2: Top of the fifth inning at the BSU ballpark, and there's been a pitching change for the first time today. Jack Zellman is lifted after four innings, and this is his first start of the season, and he gives way to the guy who fired a complete game and a complete game shutout for the win on Monday. Lawson Berg taking over on the mound, while Zellman will take his place out in left field.
3: Yeah, straight swap. I don't see any other defensive changes. So here we go. As Hermantown comes to the plate trying to add to their one-run lead, 2-1. Game one of two here this afternoon, and Dice swings through that one. That was a legit fastball that he swung through there. Let's see if we can show him anything else here, too. Oh, there's another fastball. That one comes in a little low, 1-1. Yeah, Bird can deal it.
2: He can. Good pitch mix, too.
3: And that one comes in a little low.
2: He told me once that he also can throw a knuckleball occasionally. I don't know if I've ever seen him throw it in game. I'd have to ask him about that.
3: There's a grounder, not a powerful grounder, over towards short. If he makes a good throw, he's got him, and he does. So I won't say it was a slow roller necessarily over there, but he didn't hit it solidly. And Brower was able to get on it and get the throw over. So 6-3 put out. We end, or that not end anything, we end that at bat is all.
2: Not now, the kind of roller that you can wait on all that long, though.
3: No. He had to come in on it. Now we're back to the top of the order, is what I intended to say. Now, Sonneson, as you might recall, hit a fly ball that did get a little help back in the third inning from that breeze. And it went over the Red Monster for the first run. And not anywhere close with that one from Berg. He's 2-0 now. Lawson Berg. And that's a base hit. So Sonneson, leadoff hitter. Another solid hit. This one didn't have enough air on it. Got through the infield for a base hit.
2: Yeah, more of a low liner that time.
3: But it was a no-doubter. I mean, there was no chance for anybody to get at it. McCubbin is going to be the hitter now. He struck out twice so far, swinging both times in the first and the third. There's one out here. Runner at first is Sonneson. Yeah, a little cool out here. I wouldn't say cold. He swings through that one for a strike. As you noted at game time, it was 61 degrees. There is rain on the radar coming in from the south, but it may not get here for a while, if at all. So we'll follow the progress of that. There's a pretty decent chance of showers overnight tonight. That one comes in a little high, so 1-1.
2: Which is nice.
3: Yeah, if it all falls at night, yeah, absolutely.
2: At night, yes.
3: Yeah. We'd like to get these two games in. Not a big lead over at first at all for Sonneson. And got that one. Nice pitch. 1-2 to McCubbin. And he struck out twice so far. Berg liked to make it three times. We'll see. There's three. So So sweet, three swinging strikeouts now for McCubbin today.
2: I know this is a little bit of a self-serving reference, but do you remember Pat Burrell when he played in the majors?
3: I do.
2: Played
3: for my
2: Phillies.
3: I think I pronounced it Burrell, but you're a Philly fan.
2: Yeah,
3: you would know.
2: Pat Burrell. Full cut when he would swing, one hand on the bat when he would come through. That's how McCubbin swings the bat. It is full send. It's
3: absolutely
2: just not made the contact.
3: Yeah, I think I made that observation in his last strikeout. Yeah, there's he hit all the air he could hit. Bartsch is standing in now. That is a grounder for a base hit. That's out toward right. It's fielded out there by Rasmus. And that one got out there in a hurry, so he gets the ball into the shortstop, Brower. And now, Herman Townsend business here in the top of five.
2: Going to get the runner out there for the catcher, Bartsch. Once again, Nelson's going to run.
3: Solid base hit there. So runners at first and second for Hermantown. There are two outs. So you've got a force over at third and at second. In addition to a standard toss over to first, and we're going to get another runner out.
2: Yeah, it's Braden Lasky.
3: Braden Lasky.
2: He's going to run at second.
3: Sophomore going out to second. So, two pinch runners right now. Evanson is the hitter.
2: By the way, Boostrom has been the guy who's been doing a lot of the warming up in the bullpen here for the Hawks.
3: Okay. He's a DH. So there seems to be a lot of attention to the third base coach right now. Runners at first and second. Again, there are two outs. Evanson got a successful sacrifice back in the fourth inning that pushed the runner Bartsch over to second base, and then he ultimately advanced his third on a balk and then scored after that. And that is fouled out of play over the Jacks dugout. It's a 2-1 game right now. Hermantown leads it over the Jacks. Two runs on six hits for Hermantown and a run on three for the Lumberjacks on the scoreboard. 1-2 now.
2: Just a quick observation. A lot of space in left center right now. Zellman is playing a little more toward the line.
3: Boy, isn't there.
2: Yeah. Fish is playing a true center.
3: Left-hander Evanson swings through it, and it doesn't matter. Strike three. And so two strikeouts in the inning, and Lawson Berg's first inning of work. No runs, one hit, no errors. See, again, I had – you're telling me two hits, so I'll go with it, but something I must be just off a little bit. Maybe I need my glasses today. I'm circling the wrong things. It's a 2-1 ball game. The Hawks lead at the end of 4.5 on the Lumberjack Radio Network.
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2: Well, for all that bullpen activity from Hermantown, it is still going to be Evanson, who just sailed one to the backstop, missing wide, who's back out for another inning of work here in the fifth inning. But he has kept Bemidji to just one run on three hits to this point, as Brower, Rasmus, and Gish, 8-9-1, will try to get things started for the Lumberjacks, down 2-1 to the Hawks.
3: Swings through the first pitch, does Brower. 0-1 the count. And the breeze is blowing, and it's blowing, it seems, more cross field toward the left field foul pole at this point. And that one, he nubs foul off the handle. So 0-2 now to Brower. Brower grounded out to shortstop back in the third inning. It's a 2-1 ball game. Hermantown leads it in game one of a scheduled pair this afternoon. That is a ground ball, fair ball, and the throw is not fielded cleanly over at first base. And so we'll see what the scoreboard indicates on that one. It was a long throw across. It's going to be an E5.
2: Yes.
3: He did field it cleanly and did have an opportunity to get him out, and he just he tossed it in. You know, the factor that we've talked about is the loose dirt, and that can play into it there. If a ball bounces at all, then you got an eye full of dust as well as the baseball to try and field.
2: They don't get much tighter down the line than that one was for Brower. It was
3: right on the bag over there. Rasmus stands in. The throw is over to first base. And Evanston does have a pickoff on the day today, or at least what resulted in a rundown. Not a huge lead, and that is Rasmus attempted to lay one down there.
2: Home plate umpire pulled out before that pitch.
3: Yeah, so they're gonna give him a balk.
2: Balk.
3: So that's what that was. I did not observe that. I saw that he was standing in off to the side of the dugout, and now there's going to be an explanation here. But a balk was called on the pitcher, Evanston. So the pitch was made.
2: That's one for each team now.
3: And now the runner advances to second on a balk. And this is, again, it's a tight ball game here at 2-1. And now the Jacks have a runner in scoring position in the bottom of five with nobody out. Rasmus stands back in now. And that's a sky-high pop-up in the foul territory. It's fielded over there by Sonneson at third base. And so that's the out there. They still have a runner in scoring position on that pop-up. So Miles Gish is going to stand in now. Gish reached on a base on balls back in the third inning and scored. He did get a base hit back in the first inning, and he was the victim ultimately of that pickup. That is a nice bunt laid down there. And he gets the throw over in time, does Evanston, to get the out, but a nice sacrifice there. And these are the things that you do if you're in a one-run ball game.
2: Yeah, even with one out, with Gish, you give him a chance to still maybe run it out.
3: Right.
2: And get aboard.
3: And he didn't deaden it quite enough to have a legit shot at that, as the play was made cleanly by Evanston, who's got a good arm. And that one's fouled out of play. From Dokken. Dokken got a double back in the third inning.
2: Yeah, the limbo double.
3: Right. 0-1. There are two outs. Runner at third, and that is a fly ball. Could be a problem out in left field. Running hard. Did he make the catch?
2: What a grab.
3: That's Harju out in left field. Full extension. Diving. Full out. Lying down and manages to get that ball before it hits the grass. So that is a great defensive play, one of the better ones we've seen all year, and that retires Dokken. And so the Jacks are out of the inning, as is Hermantown. And so at the end of five now, no runs, by the way, no hits. And there was one error and one left. So at the end of five complete, still 2-1 ball game. We'll turn it back to Joel in a moment on the Lumberjack Radio Network.
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3: We're at Bemidji State University this afternoon, cloudy afternoon, and a 2-1 ball game, and a close game here between the Hermantown Hawks and the Bemidji Lumberjacks. End of the regular season for both teams as we get set for section play, and we talked about that a little bit earlier. The Jacks already know they're going to travel to Moorhead on Tuesday.
2: They do indeed. They'll be the number 5 seed in Section 8-4A as Berg fires a first pitch strike down in the zone to Lundeen for an 0-1 count. Bryce Lundeen 1-for-2 with a single and a flyout. 0-1 pitch, fastball, strike 2 delivered by Berg. Got a couple of Ks in his first inning of relief work back in the 5th. Staring from behind the glove, righty to righty. The 0-2 pitch, breaking ball, got him looking. Strike 3 called. Beautiful delivery by Berg. That is 3 straight outs by strikeout and 1 out to begin the 6th. It's got a similar feel, Tom, this game. Not totally the same, but does it feel, at least to me from the outside viewing it, like the Brainerd game, game 1 on
3: I would
2: Tuesday?
3: I would say not quite in that, and this is the main reason, is the Jacks really were not able to get any decent contact at all against that starter at Brainerd. They've gotten a few cases here where I think they've gotten the bat on the ball a little bit, but, yeah, they really struggled for those first 5 innings against Brainerd.
2: High chopper foul down the third baseline by the batter, Jax Johnson. He singled last time up back in the 4th inning, and that ended up being an RBI single to score Barch, who had reached 3rd on a balk. And then came in with 2 outs there on the run that separates these teams. Yeah, to that point, I think it's a good observation that the contact has been there today, that Jacks haven't struck out, but they've not been able to make good line drive contact. A lot of pop-ups, fly-outs, as that's a ball that misses, and it's 2-1.
3: Well, and with the inability to, make anything out of the opportunities that they have had, as well, because they've left a couple of runners on that were in scoring position, and they didn't even get the runners the other day.
2: 2-2 is reached and it's well hit out to left field. Looks playable though. A long run though, longer than expected for Zellman, but he tracks it down, reaching up over the shoulder, and that's the second out on what was kind of a line out there from Johnson, with the breeze blowing out toward left across the field. Had a lot of carry. Good grab by Zellman for the out.
3: Yeah, when that one left the bat, I had some concerns about it because of what happened last time when we saw one out there. But this one didn't have as much air under it. And it rare situation where a line drive might actually not work in your favor.
2: Zach Boostrom grounds sharply through for a base hit, though, as he pulls that one past Brower over at short. And snuck that one between short and third. So it's a 2-out base runner for the Hawks. And will bring Max Collins to the plate. He's had a strikeout and a flyout today. But much like that first game against Brainerd, the Jacks are trailing in the late stages here. 2-1, top of the 6th inning. Game 1 of a doubleheader. Bats woke up on Tuesday, though. It also feels a little like Moorhead, where it's been a bit of a slow start on the front end of a doubleheader as strike 1 is delivered to Collins. 0-1.
3: And in that case, you'd like to see a repeat scenario, because the Jacks, once the bats woke up, they stayed awake right through game 2.
2: They were humming. Strike 2 delivered as that one hums in from Berg on the outside corner to Collins. No balls, 2 strikes. Boostrom aboard at first after the single. So takes a decent lead, about a step and a half. Kind of angling himself a little bit watching the pitcher. He takes off. That's high for a ball. A great throw. Can they get the tag? He's safe. He is safe. Boostrom slides in under the tag of a covering Brower in the cloud of dust out there. If the tag was there, he was out. But another case where the runner slid in safely underneath. Saw this with Dokken earlier when he was trying to reach.
3: In this case, the question in my mind, because I thought the
2: foul ball out of play.
3: The throw got him. I mean, again, the throw was there. And what seemed to be the case was the foot of the runner came in on the front corner of that bag, and the tag didn't come in that same spot. So it seemed like the tag was on the base and the foot just got in on the corner.
2: 1-2 is popped up to shallow right. This will be a tough play. Brodina thinks he's got it, and he does, running it down into shallow right from second base. So ultimately it does not matter as that'll end the threat for Hermantown at the top of the sixth inning. No runs, one hit. No errors, and one runner left stranded for the Hawks. On to the bottom half of the sixth. Jack's got to find it at the plate. They've got six outs left as they trail 2-1 on the Lumberjack Radio Network.
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3: Well, as we begin the bottom half of the sixth inning, Hermantown has made a change here as they have brought in a righty now. And that that righty, am I reading 17?
2: That's that Boostrom.
3: Okay. And you mentioned earlier that Boostrom had been doing some warming up. So he's going to take over is Boostrom now as the start as the pitcher and relieving the starting pitcher who really had done a very, very nice job. And that's Evanson. And is Evanson staying in the game?
2: That is one of the questions that is
3: we're trying
2: yet
3: to answer
2: solved.
3: Right now.
2: Yeah.
3: Is what are they doing defensively now? And we'll try and figure that out here in a moment.
2: Yeah, Evanson only fired 54 pitches, but he kept the Jacks off balance, and I think that's some of the play here is trying to keep Bemidji off balance at the plate, starting with Gunnar Ganske, as he will bat here. Has had a couple of flyouts to right and to center. Now, if he is able to pull one, you never know. Righty to righty, first pitch, breaking ball, dives in for a strike on the outside corner, and it's 0-1.
3: You know, it's fair enough to say that we don't often see a left fielder starting out in a position as deep as this one is right now.
2: Yeah, that's Harju, very deep out there. Ganske hits this one to straightaway center, diving try, another diving grab.
3: They did it again.
2: McCubbin robs Ganske, full extension, and able to haul that one in for the out. It was a little less hairy than Harju's grab in the last inning. But that was well played in center field. Another line out, and there's one out.
3: If you make a mistake on something like that, if you make a mistake, then that's big trouble. So it is it's a gutsy decision to make out there.
2: That's two. That's three. Very good chance. Garrison takes a strike down in the zone. 0-2 with a fly out and a ground out. 2-1 Hermantown, bottom six. The pitch, did it hit him? Ran inside and missed him barely 1-1.
3: Yeah, and he didn't act like he was hit, so
2: no.
3: But it certainly looked like it could have.
2: Found a space somewhere in there. 1-1. Garrison stands in on the left side. Pitching from the stretch here is Boostrom. He fires, and that breaking ball spikes out of the dirt for ball two.
3: Yeah, he does seem to give him a different look, doesn't he, Boostrom, from what they've seen so far.
2: And again, I think that's some of the logic with when you make the change at this late stage, even with the pitch count where it is, especially when there's been so much contact. Grounder back up the middle, off the glove of the pitcher. It's fielded, it's short. If they go quick, they've got him, and they do.
3: That's 1-6-3.
2: 1-6-3. That's right, up the middle. Yeah, Garrison didn't get out of the box great. And it's two out for Lawson Berg. By the way, just confirmed, I was scanning the outfield that Evanson is staying in the game. He's out in right field now.
3: Okay.
2: And we'll see if there are any other changes that have come. Berg is 0-2 with a ground out and a fly out. It's kind of been the story of the day for the Jacks. They have had plenty of contact as ball one misses low. Plenty of contact, no strikeouts. They're just not getting good contact. The pitch fouled away. All right, so I think Harju is out of the game.
3: See, I thought so, too.
2: Because Johnson is now in left field.
3: Okay. I thought I read a 30-something out there. So
2: yeah, that's what my theory was, too. I just needed the binoculars to confirm it. 1-1, low and outside. It's game one of a doubleheader between Bemidji and Hermantown. 2-1 is the score. Hawks have done a good job of this season. They've had quite a few games where they have held opponents down offensively. This is a fly ball in foul territory, but that won't be playable on the third base side. The Hawks have 8 times this season held opponents to 2 runs or less. They are a perfect 8-0 in those games. Jacks are going to need 2 to tie here today. They try to scratch one out in a small ball game here, a low-scoring game, although not necessarily small ball. There has been a home run on Hermantown's side. 2-2 to Berg. The offering. Grounded softly back up the middle. Lundin on the hop at short. Fires over and beats Berg by a step. And the Jacks go down 1-2-3 with some big bats in the order here in the sixth inning. No runs, no hits, no errors, none left. Another fine play in the field. This time courtesy of McCubbin with a diving grab in center. We move to the seventh. It's 2-1 Hermantown on the Lumberjack Radio Network.
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3: Been a decent crowd out here, and I would say the contingent from Hermantown is actually pretty good out here today as well. On a cool day, wrapping up the regular season as the playoffs begin next week. On Tuesday, we're entering into now the top of the seventh inning with Hermantown holding on to a 2-1 lead.
2: Not to mention wrapping up the school year, of course, for seniors, that's been done and dusted. And
3: right.
2: Graduation is coming up tomorrow morning. Congratulations to the senior class. And for the Lumberjack baseball team, Miles Gish, Reese Dockin, Gunnar Gansky, J.D. Wood, Braylon Lusher, Eli Kringen, and James Garrison. The seniors for the Lumberjacks. As the batter is Eric Dice, as he will stand in. The freshman on the left-hand side, 0-for-2 with a strikeout and a ground out, facing Lawson Berg for a second time now as he takes the ball high and away. He was the first batter to see Berg back in the fifth inning. 1-0 delivery is fouled off, and the count is even. 2 runs for Hermantown that have scored on 8 hits. 1 run for Bemidji on just 3 hits. 1-1 offering is swung on and tailed out toward left. Zellman takes a couple steps in, and he's got it for the out to start the seventh.
3: Yeah, the decision by the left fielder, of course, in a situation like this with the wind blowing mainly that direction, is it becomes even more important to just kind of take that moment, take that step back, and assess, is this one that's going to want to go over my head or not?
2: Yeah, starting deep is not a bad idea. Drew Sonneson looks at a strike down Main Street from Berg. But Sonneson, who grounded out in his first at-bat, has been an impact player since then. Solo home run in the third and then a single in the fifth as he tails one foul, shooting that over the Jacks dugout for an 0-2 count. That got the scoring started before the Jacks scratched out a tying run thanks to some adventures on the base paths and in the field in the bottom of the third, but then Hermantown answered in the fourth. 0-2 pitch is high for a ball. That started with a walk and then a sacrifice and then a balk, which was very costly. There had been a fly out, 2 outs, a couple of singles then brought the runner in, as that is a flinch and a take for ball 2 high. One of those was an infield single, actually a couple of infield hits there in that, so hard to say totally how it all would have been played out with the runner, but the balk was pretty significant as Berg misses outside and suddenly it's ball three and Sonnison has worked a full count. Some respect to the hitter here a little bit, even on 0-2. The windup, payoff pitch, breaking ball, got him looking, strike three, and Sonnison was already marching back to the dugout. Berg recovers and dips in a beautiful curveball for out number two.
3: Yeah, that was, that was an absolutely perfect pitch under the circumstances, and it's a bit gutsy as well to throw the breaking ball on 3-2 like that.
2: And in up in the zone as well. There's a strike to McCubbin. He has struck out three times today, all swinging, with some full-throated cuts that have not come up with anything as time is going to be called by the home plate umpire. And
3: baseball got away out in the bullpen.
2: Oh my. Yeah, that did get away. That was out in the Hermantown bullpen. So that pitch is delivered and misses for ball one. McCubbin stands back in on the left-hand side. 1-1 is a twister that tails the opposite way, but will go foul out of play. Now, McCubbin is wearing a batter's helmet right now. He is trying to avoid another kind of headwear here. One ball, two strikes. Berg in the full windup. The pitch is reached and grounded towards second. Brodina comes up with it, and he'll float one over to first to retire the side. So McCubbin does indeed avoid the golden sombrero, but it is a ground out, and 1-2-3 go the Hawks in the top of the seventh. No runs, no hits, no errors, and none left. On to the bottom half. Jacks need one to tie. They need two to win. They trail 2-1 against Hermantown in game one of this doubleheader on the Lumberjack Radio Network.
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3: Well, the Lumberjacks coming to bat here in the bottom of the seventh inning. Again, the game is certainly not out of reach at this point, but it's 2-1, and they've had a couple of opportunities where they've had runners in scoring position where they haven't been able to bring them home. But the reality is, at this point, they're just stringing together base hits or hard hit baseballs has been hard to come by for the Jacks here in this one.
2: Well, that is the key. They need good contact. Contact has been there. That's not been a problem. They need good contact. It will be Brodina, Zellman, and Brower due up. And Boostrom will continue here on the mound in relief as the right-hander delivers and hits the zone for a strike against Heaton Brodina, who has been on base twice. He doubled back in the second and was hit by a pitch back in the fourth inning. Righty to lefty, the 0-1, tails outside for ball one. Count even to Brodina as he digs back in. Boostrom takes a look in and deals. Swung on, lifted out toward right field. It's a long run for Evanson, but he is able to track it down and makes the play. Actually, it is no longer Evanson. Now Easton Cherney is in right field. Different lefty out there, and that is one gone on a floated fly ball. But that's kind of how it's been today for the Lumberjacks. Not great contact. Plenty of contact, but it's not been great. Jack Zellman, the batter now, as he bats on the left side. Just trying to find a way to flatten one out here. Get a liner in play or something. There's a strike delivered again by Boostrom, 0-1.
3: I think Coach Grimm has referenced a few times, you know, squeeze a little harder with the top hand on the bat maybe to force a line drive.
2: There's a strike taken on the outside corner, and it's 0-2. Bases empty, one out, bottom seven. Jack's trying to not go down quietly here as they trail 2-1. Righty to lefty, 0-2 pitch. Runs in tight on a fastball. Bit of an overthrow from Boostrom. These two pitchers for Hermantown, they've done a great job keeping them all.

0: they've been able to nab it before it even bounces on that infield dirt.
1: Last hope for the Jacks, J.D. Wood, batting 286 this season, and he's down 0-1. Another strike delivered by Boostrom. Again, game two will be coming up about 15 minutes or so after game one, 15 to 20 minutes or so. We'll come back with a brief pregame when that one gets started as the 0-1 misses outside from Boostrom. Wood trying to keep hope alive here, trying to keep the line moving.
0: Well, you couldn't play them much more straight away than they are right now.
1: Yeah, all around. Big gaps, though, in right center and left center as the 1-1 dovetails outside on an off-speed pitch, and it's 2-1. Only three hits for the Lumberjacks today. Three hits. Rodina's double that he barely got in safely with. Gish started the game with a single, and that one misses, and it's ball three now to Wood. Dockin also had a double back in the third inning that led to the Jacks' only run scoring. Three balls, one strike to J.D. Wood. Looking to get on base any way he can here as he stands in on the left side. Boostrom working from the stretch with the kick and the pitch. Ball four low. Tie run is on base. Wood's checking to see here. Well, he needs to go to first here, and then that runner will come out there for him. Brouwer is going to re-enter, and he will run for Wood here. He gets a fist bump from Steve Thompson. He stepped on the base, and now he is indeed going to be lifted as Brouwer comes back in to run.
0: A little bit of a conversation on the mound here, and probably just a settle-down moment.
1: Yeah, it's players only, and there's three of them there. Lundin has come over from shortstop. He's kicking the dirt around a little bit, resetting things for Boostrom, and the catcher Barch was out there as well. They've all reset, and now it is Cash Rasmus, the latest tasked with extending the game here for the Jacks. 325 hitter this season, 449 on base percentage. High throw is out of play. The ball is out of play, and Brouwer is going to go to second. Boostrom sailed it on that throw over to Collins. It bounced off the fence and left the yard.
0: Well, if you were watching Boostrom, he lost his footing as he was throwing over. So I think he decided to make a quick throw over and try and catch the runner off balance. And in the process, he lost his footing, and his foot came out from underneath him, and that ball sailed.
1: 1-0 to Rasmus as it misses inside. Coach is out of the dugout here for Hermantown. He's directing traffic here on the outfield. As Boostrom comes set, Brouwer dancing.
0: Bringing in the center fielder a lot.
1: The pitch, strike one, delivered on the outside corner. Again out of the dugout comes Brandon Swartz for Hermantown here. Still trying to get things organized. 1-1. And the reason why is a base hit could tie the game. Outfield very shallow right now. Rasmus trying to find a gap. 1-1 pitch, a floater, and it's high for ball two. 2-1. Tying run at second with two outs, 2-1 Hermantown. Rasmus trying to get aboard, trying to lay one out somewhere. 2-1 pitch, a swing and a fly ball foul, and the Jacks are down to their last strike. So that goes up and over everything. 2-2. There has not been a strikeout by a Hermantown pitcher all game today. Rasmus trying to get on base, trying to put one in play, one or the other. Two balls, two strikes. The offering, swung on and missed, down in the dirt. They got to complete the out, and they do. Rasmus is out, the game is over, and Hermantown has pulled it out by a score of 2-1 after it got interesting there with two outs in the seventh inning, but on a day where the Jacks have just simply not found hits to this point, they cannot come up with a win in game one of this doubleheader. And their three-game winning streak comes to an end. In that half inning for Bemidji, there were no runs, there were no hits, there was one error, and one runner, the tying run, left on at second base. We will come back with the totals and a recap next and get you ready for game two. The final score in game one of this doubleheader, Hermantown 2, Bemidji 1 on the Bun. 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
4: Lumberjack Live postgame back with you from the BSU ballpark. We've got a lot of foam baseballs out on the field right now for pitch for a pie. Boy, I tell you what, if it was a French silk pie that was up for grabs, I really should have put an entry in, even though we have a job to do here.
5: Yeah, we have a job to do, and we have mesh in front of us.
4: Yeah, we do. I'm going to have to, I'd have to take a little bit of time off of the headset to make that happen. Entire ballpark now knows that it's Brennan Brower's birthday. Unfortunately for him and the Lumberjacks, it has started with a 2-1 loss to Hermantown. Joel Hoover and Tom Lucas back with you on 104.5 and Lumberjacks 1 online. Here are the final totals from game one of this doubleheader. For Hermantown, the visiting team on the scoreboard, they improved to 12-9 as they had two runs and they scored on 8 hits. There were 2 errors by the Hawks and they left 6 runners on base. Both runs ended up being earned for Hermantown. And the winning pitcher is Jacob Evanson as he pitched 5 innings, allowed 1 run on 3 hits. No strikeouts for Evanson and 1 walk, but pretty effective pitching. And he was then replaced by Zach Boostrom, who ended up getting the save as he fired 2 innings, allowed just 1 walk, and he struck out 1. The only strikeout of the game was against the final batter of the game, Cash Rasmus. And on the drop third strike, it ended up being an out over at first. For the Lumberjacks, 1 run on 3 hits for Bemidji, no errors in the field. They left 5 runners on base. Jack Zellman will take the loss. He pitched 4 innings, allowed 2 runs on 5 hits with 1 walk and 4 strikeouts before giving way to 3 innings from Lawson Berg. Well, there wasn't a lot going on at the plate for the Lumberjacks, Tom, despite all the contact. And meanwhile, Hermantown, it wasn't like they had a lot, but they had more. And they had the big contact with the home run and took advantage of another opportunity then that followed an inning later, and it ended up proving to be the difference. For the Jacks, though, it just nothing ever developed for them at the plate.
5: Well, it didn't, but the reality of the situation is you also had, the situation of them getting good bounces on the infield. They often got those very true bounces off the grass that were playable, and then, of course, they made the plays, which was great. And then you had situations also like those 2 diving catches in the outfield in left and then in center, which could potentially have been huge situations, especially the second one with that line drive. If he doesn't catch that ball, it rolls all the way to the fence, and we've got a different score.
4: That's a great point. The contact was there on those. It's just great fielding that ultimately took that away. And we talk about the benefit of that all the time, and it's why Jim Grimm made that comment that he still feels like the fielding can get a little better on the Lumberjacks side of things. They were solid today in the field for this first game, but you see the value of what great fielding can do with what this Hermantown team did. It can take runs away when you have plays like that, and they have statistics for that, and there's a reason why.
5: Well, and I would suggest as well that, you know, every team is going to have a few playmakers. How many do you have, and is the ball heading their direction when those plays need to be made are always questions of baseball, and that's, you know, they can work for you or they can work against you.
4: Well, thank you to Rick Allen for producing and engineering in studio for Game 1 of this Bemidji Baseball doubleheader on the Bun, Sports Radio 104.5, and the Lumberjacks 1 live stream at kbunsportsradio.com. Don't forget, Game 2 will be coming up with pregame in about 10 to 15 minutes. For Tom Lucas, I'm Joel Hoover. Once again, the final score, Hermantown 2, Bemidji 1. Stay tuned for Game 2. Until then, or until next time, good afternoon and go Jacks.
0: This has been Bemidji High School Baseball on the Lumberjack Radio Network. 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
18: Tough because you get limited reps with the ones. Again, you're not going to see in preseason really any live snaps. So a couple of days of practice against Baltimore might be the biggest key for both of them going into that and having a couple of good days of practice against Baltimore. Yeah, I think the key to all this is just Kyler Murray and what does he want to do there? Is he going to learn the new system? Does he want to spend the time and take advantage of this opportunity to throw the football to, let's face it, three pretty darn good wide receivers. So he has an opportunity in all of this as well to show what he's able to do. And, you know, if he's smart, he'll take advantage of it. And if that's the case, it'll be pretty difficult to unseat him.
4: Murray specifically, it seems like his quarterback style is different than how KOC has kind of coached quarterbacks. And that Kyler, yes. You know, he's not under center. He hasn't been under center a whole lot historically. Obviously, he's very mobile. How do you see those two meshing together, you know, KOC's system with how Kyler plays?
18: Yeah, that's going to be the key. I mean, Kyler was in the pistol 95% of the time, not under center very much at all. You know, good job at the three-step, as a three-step drop quarterback, three-step passing game really hasn't been a big part of what we do. So that might be an opportunity there to develop our shorter underneath passing game. He's very, you know, Kyler Murray's very, very accurate. He's able to scramble and keep plays alive. And I think I had a talk with Alec Lewis about this is, you know, he'll scramble a little bit on some of the deeper routes and continue to execute the play. It's not like he's scrambling and they're making things up as they go, like when a play breaks down. So he has ways of keeping himself alive in the pocket, which may allow for the Vikings to have a little bit more of a downfield passing game. When he gets in trouble is when he starts scrambling and tries to do too much. And, you know, that leads me into the turnover side of the battle. And I think for this offense and for this team, limiting offensive turnovers is going to be big. It's going to be very big because when we struggle with our quarterback, we've struggled with that. And we've been getting the turnovers on defense, but offensively, you know, if we're going to be aggressive, yes, we're going to turn the ball over. I'm not saying eliminate it completely. But, you know, just the more we can keep that number below 20 or around 20, or less, that would be fantastic for the entire, you know, for the entire team.
4: You mentioned Kyler now has three wide receivers to throw to with them acquiring Juwan Jennings in free agency. You know, over the last couple of years, Pete, the NFL has been trending more 12 personnel, two tight ends on the field than they have in previous seasons.
19: with a third wide receiver now in Juwan Jennings. Does KOC avoid the trend of all these tight ends on the field now that he's got a third guy in Juwan Jennings? And what does Jennings bring?
18: Well, yeah, I mean he's a bigger body guy, competitor. I haven't really had a chance to watch a ton of film on him yet. Good in the red zone, you expect that out of him. But you mentioned the 12 personnel. When you have a receiver that can block like that, you can do some of the same concepts that you would with a 12 personnel group or grouping with him as a wide receiver. So, it gives you depth, and he gives you a guy that I think the run blocking side of it is can't underestimate how important that is to this offense. They really, you really depend on wide receivers a lot to make some of the tougher blocks. And the beauty of it is if you can do that with a three wide receivers group, you can see what the defense gives you. If they keep bigger people on the field, then you can throw the football. If they go with their smaller nickel or dime packages, then you can just throw the football. It allows you to find the matchup that's in your favor, right, more quickly. So, from the matchup standpoint, that I think is going to be key. And really the whole entire offense, I think that's a huge question, is what is it going to look like if Kyler Murray is the quarterback? I mean, what's going to change? How much of it's going to change? Is the running game going to change? I mean, there's a lot, I think, that's on the table. I mean, as an offensive coordinator, you have an identity. You don't want to go straight too far from it. But then again, you want to make sure that you call and do things that your players are capable of executing. So you got to kind of tailor what you're doing. And that's the art of the whole thing, right? That's kind of the it's not statistics, it's not data, it's all that. It's kind of that mesh, that fusion of knowing the players that you have and then being able to put them in positions to succeed, which is a lot easier said than done.
19: I saw via your X post that you did a video on the Vikings YouTube channel breaking down the film of Caleb Banks, the Vikings' first-round draft pick. I'm curious. I haven't been able to watch the video yet. Can you give me a Cliff Notes version of what's on that video? And is he a day one starter?
18: The only question mark I think with him is just the health, right? The foot, the health. I mean, outside of that, he's unique in size. He's unique in speed. One of the plays is a punt safe situation against, I think it was LSU. And, punt safe means the defense is out there just to make sure they don't run the fake. Well, LSU doesn't run the fake, so he just decides that he's going to take a 15-yard head start and hit one of the upbacks, and he about launches him into the next county. So, you love that aggressiveness. You love that physicality. Being tall, he's going to have to learn to play with pad level. He's going to have to learn to use his hands a little bit better. But, all the tools are there. You see it. Right, you see flashes of a Chris Jones type of a player that can be strong and then at the same time be quick and execute. So the sky's the limit with this kid as long as he stays healthy and works his craft.
19: Chris Jones type of player, you say? That sounds nice to me. That sounds good.
18: Well, it'd be amazing. I mean, but that's, again, those guys don't come around too often. They don't grow on trees. I mean, he's six. What is he, 325 or 324 that he weighed in? I mean, he outran anybody that weighed more than him.
19: Yeah.
18: So, you talk about the height, weight, and speed. I mean, and the weight is in his lower body and the way he moves. I mean, people were talking that, before the draft, they're saying, well, the foot issues are because a human being that big isn't meant to move as well as he does, right?
19: Sure.
18: So, just a freak of nature in that regard. And Randy Moss is a freak of nature in a lot of ways. Caleb Banks, I mean, if he comes in, stays healthy, gets to work, he could, he could be a very good football player.
19: All right, last question for you, Pete. Jonathan Greenard gone. He's in Philadelphia. Is Dallas Turner ready to elevate his play?
18: I hope so. I think the big difference with Dallas Turner and Greenard, and Greenard was just very physical, right? The physicality of Greenard is what I think the Vikings defense will miss the most. So hopefully you can make that up with, you know, some of the guys like Orange and some of the guys like Banks, get a little bit bigger inside and make it a little bit easier for the guys on the outside. But it's taken a while. It's taken a while for him to, for the game to slow down, right? And it's starting to slow down. You're seeing him be more, look more athletic, read things more quickly. So yeah, I think he's ready to take on the starting role. You know, it's going to be a little bit different when you're the guy week in and week out, 17 games a season. You know, that's going to be the big transition for him, but, he's getting bigger and stronger and, you know, I think he's ready to answer the call, and we'll find out very quickly whether or not Dallas Turner is ready to go, because he's got some shoes to fill.
19: Yeah.
18: You know, Grenard was a damn good football player.
19: We don't call him Orange, by the way. We call him Big Citrus.
18: Yes.
19: Big Citrus. Thank you, Peter. Appreciate your time.
18: And you can't make it up.
19: Yeah.
18: Can't make it up.
19: We'll talk to you later in the summer. Appreciate it.
18: All right. Sounds good.
19: All right.
18: See you, Tanner.
19: Pete Bursich, analyst for the Vikings Radio Network. Like I said, if you want to watch his breakdown, his film room breakdown of defensive tackle Caleb Banks, defensive lineman Caleb Banks, you can go to the Vikings YouTube channel. Thank you, Brett. Appreciate it.
20: Of course.
19: Thank you to Pat Micheletti, Lil B, Dan Hayes, and Pete Bursich. Appreciate their time today. No Common Man program on Monday. It'll be the Best of Common because of Memorial Day, but Common will be back on Tuesday. Thank you so much for listening. Have a good weekend. 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
25: Crews are still cleaning up an accident on North 35E at Grand Avenue. Right lane remains blocked. You're squeezing through in that left lane, but traffic is heavy back from about West 7th. And moving very slowly. Southbound side of 35E, you're slow from Larpinder down to University and heavy 94 to Graham with a Gaper delay. I'm Deb Snyder, and that's your latest total traffic.
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1: And that's ground ball over to third, fielded cleanly. The throw to second for one, back to first. Did they get him? They did!
0: The Lumberjack Radio Network is also sponsored by Pepsi Nye Bottling, Security Bank USA, Papa Murphy's, Anderson Homes Incorporated, Hot Spring Hot Tubs of Northern Minnesota, Bemidji Sports Center, and Northwoods Lumber.
4: Berg's already running. Throw over to second. 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
1: He's going to go for home. 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
4: Payoff offering, taken, called, strike three. 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
4: Not very summer-like, but a great crowd out here regardless as we get ready for Game 2 of this baseball doubleheader between Bemidji and Hermantown. Joel Hoover, Tom Lucas back with you. 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Game 1 went to Hermantown by a score of 2-1. Jacks trying to bounce back as they are now at 10-8 for the season. And we will actually get into the lineups right now because the Jacks have just taken to the field and they are getting warm-up pitches in here for starter Heaton Brodina. We'll get the rest of their lineup in a moment, but we'll start with the Hawks. Leading off and at third base will be Drew Sonneson. The number two hitter is the pitcher here in Game 2, Ethan McCubbin. Batting third and doing the catching again is Jimmy Bartsch. The cleanup hitter is in right field, and that is Jacob Evanson. The number five hitter is at third base. That is Bryce Lundin. Batting sixth and in left field is Jax Johnson. Hitting seventh is the designated hitter. That is Zach Boostrom. Batting eighth and at first base is going to be Max Collins. The number nine hitter is the second baseman, Eric Dice. And then in center field, he's being hit for by the DH. That is going to be Braxton Harju. We'll get the Jacks lineup when they come to bat, but here is Tom Lucas with the play-by-play.
1: Sonneson's going to lead it off. Sonneson got a, of course, home run back in the first game. And just noting on the roster that he's a sophomore. In fact, they've got a lot of sophomores on this team to the Hermantown Hawks. They won game one, 2-1 score. We're monitoring some shower activity that's drifting up from the south, and it's still a ways away. Our hope, of course, is to get this game two in here at BSU. There's a strike called, 1-2. The umpires, as is customary, change places for the second game of this doubleheader. Sonneson with a count of 1-2 on him. Brodina curveball and doesn't get it. Just off the plate. You know, the hitters, of course, and the pitchers are going to have to make the adjustment now. You have with the changeover in the home plate umpire position, and any ideas they have of where the strike zone is today is going to be altered a little bit. I think we all know where the technical strike zone is, and the new rules, of course, at the major league level where you can challenge pitches don't exist here, and that's another one that was an attempted curveball that just didn't seem to have much movement on it. So Sonneson now has a full count on him. Brodina so far has tried to throw a couple breaking balls, and they both just kind of spun up there a little bit. That's a fastball, and that goes off the corner. So Sonneson leads off with a base on balls.
4: Yeah, I think that incoming weather, just going back to your point about that, Tom, is why this second game has gotten started a little bit more in expedited fashion here that we're getting going.
1: McCubbin is now the starting pitcher for game two. He's a left-handed hitter. He's going to bat second for Hermantown. No score. Again, just one hitter so far in this one. There's a foul back to the wall. And so 0-1 is the count there. Ball being retrieved by the Hermantown third base coach.
4: This is Brodina's third start of the season. Had a great start down in Monticello. Tougher go of it against East Grand Forks a couple of weeks ago.
1: Not a big lead at all over at first base, but boy, he deadened that one. The throw is going to be to first. They're going to get the out. You know, that's a decision sometimes that the catcher has to make in a split second as to whether to wait and see if that ball might spin foul or to pick it up and make the play, and he decided to make the play. Now, it's a successful sacrifice.
4: It was so slow that I think Gansky made the right decision, because let's say that stops. Then
1: yeah.
4: you've got nothing.
1: You got two runners safe. Barsh stands in. He's a righty. And there's a called strike from Brodin on the fastball. He looks down toward third. See if there's something up. Do you have a runner out at second base again? They moved to second. Sonnison on that sacrifice. But, yeah, that was a close call. And there was still a little tiny bit of movement. There's a curveball. He backs away and gets out of the way. 2-0. There was a little tiny bit of movement on that ball yet when Gansky picked it up. But I do think he made the right decision to do so and get the throw down for the out.
4: Counts 1-1, by the way. It was being indicated by the umpire at home.
1: Okay. Play. All right. 2-1 on the board. But Brodina looks out towards second. Now the pitch. And that is a line drive over to a second base. No time to get the runner leaning, because he just wasn't leaning very far. But a line drive to the second baseman, and that's an out. So they have two outs now due to that sacrifice. Runner is at second base, and that's Sonnison. And Evanson is going to stand in now. He's playing out in right field to start this one, and that is outside for a ball, 1-0. Game two. Hermantown won the first one 2-1. It won't matter in the standings. The seeding has been done, and the determinations have been made as regards playoffs. For next week, the Lumberjacks will visit Moorhead on Tuesday. As the number 5 seed, Moorhead's number 4. And foul ball out to the highway there, and that's going to roll across the street. 2-1. Brodina glances out towards second base. Not a big lead for Sonnison. He does not want to take a big lead, but he's got a good 3-4 steps. And Gansky, who has the ability and the tendency, if he sees a runner drifting off too much off a second base, he will throw out there. But Sonnison's fairly conservative out there. And that one's ball 4. So that's a second base on balls here early from Brodina. I mentioned earlier, Joel, that, you know, he tried to throw a couple of breaking balls and it stayed out. And so right now, either he's got the dry fingers going, which I certainly do on this chilly day, or he just hasn't gotten that thing to take hold quite yet. He glances over towards second. Swings through that one, does Lundin.
4: He's got the fastball going.
1: Yeah, he certainly does.
4: But that's the problem if you've only got one pitch in your arsenal right now.
1: If you missed our broadcast here for game one, we do have a wind that is either blowing out to left or it's blowing from right field to left field. Like the pole to the pole out here this afternoon. It did help a fly ball or two in game one.
4: One in particular.
1: Sonnison home run.
4: Yep.
1: Which turned out to be the difference in the ball game. Runners at first and second, 1-1 count. There are a couple out here in the bottom or the top of one. And, yeah, I wondered about that one. That looked like a strike, and it is. I heard it before I saw it. 1-2.
4: It does make sense.
1: Swings through that one, and that is that. So no harm done. Did get two bases on balls, but no runs, no hits, no errors. Two left at the end of the first half inning of game two. It's nothing-nothing on the Lumberjack Radio Network.
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4: No score, bottom of one. Jack's coming to bat. Here's who they will have against Ethan McCubbin, another southpaw for Hermantown. Miles Gish leads off and is in center field. Lawson Berg is batting second and playing at second base. Gunnar Gansky hits third and is catching. Restock and the DH will bat in the cleanup spot. Heaton Brodina, the pitcher, bats fifth. James Garrison at first base batting sixth. Jack Zellman is in left field and in the seventh spot. Braylon Lusher will bat in this game, and he is hitting eighth, playing at third base. Cash Rasmus bats ninth and is in right field. And Brennan Brower is being hit for as he plays at shortstop. 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
1: McCubbin from the left-hand side, and first pitch swung through by Miles Gish for the Jacks. Hitting from the left-hand side, lefty on lefty, and there's a curveball. We noticed that in the warm-ups. He's got one, boy.
4: And it moves.
1: And that was a pretty one there. 1-1 to Gish. Swings through that one.
4: That was actually 0-2.
1: That was 0-2, yeah. I was reading the scoreboard again.
6: Number six,
1: and so swings through that. Yeah, he swung through the first one, then had the called strike on the curveball, and then swung through the third one. So Gish retired. Berg stands in. And that's a foul ball out of play. Maybe it's just, spending the extra time out here, but it does seem like it's a lot cooler now than it was at the beginning of game one.
4: Yeah, Joel. The wind, I think, has been a factor in that with how it's picked up.
1: And Berg waves at that one. So it's 0-2.
4: Boy, McCubbin has got some movement on these pitches.
1: Just crazy movement that we're seeing so far. And that ball is drilled out toward the gap, and there's a big gap out there between left and center all the way to the wall. It's going to be a stand-up double, and that's as far as it goes here. But Berg... You talk about hitting it where they ain't. I don't think they could have picked a spot on the entire diamond, the entire ballpark, where there was more space.
4: Yeah, big gap there out in left center around that power alley there. And Berg is just so good at spraying the ball all over the field, and he did another piece of that right there.
1: Yeah, there was no getting to it, but then trying to stop it from reaching the fence was the next question, and they weren't able to do that. Gansky now stands in here for the Lumberjacks, and there's that breaking ball. Doesn't get the call. 1-0. It was close.
4: Here's a fun stat on Berg. He now has 9 doubles compared to 8 singles this year.
1: Wow. That's a decent slugging percentage. And that is grounded up the middle. It's fielded at short, the throw over, and they get him. 6-3, but the runner advances over Berg to third base now, so he's 90 feet away.
4: Boy, they were playing tight up the middle, accounting for the runner there at second.
1: Absolutely, but I gotta say that the Hawks' infield so far today has been virtually flawless. They have looked really, really good. There's a breaking ball that comes in a little low to Reese Dockin. Dockin is DHing in the cleanup spot today.
4: Yeah, they won just one throwing error on the infield apart from that throw on a pickoff try.
1: That one is low, and so now 2-0. Dockin can hit the long ball. Did so down at Brainerd.
4: And it was a long throw from third to first, was that
1: right,
4: only error
1: yeah.
4: In game one.
1: There's a breaker. Man. that defied physics there. 2-1. There's another one. This one is outside.
4: And it's not a sidearm action that he has, but it is an arm slot that is like a sidearm type of throw
1: right.
4: That McCubbin throws with.
1: And there's ball four. You know, the thing about that, and this is something that you notice, and I think at this level as well, it's fairly common, that as a hitter, if you're paying very close attention, sometimes you can read... You can read the arm slot that the pitcher is using.
4: Right.
1: And you can see that thing coming. I had a coach in, I believe it was Pony League era, that he referred to it as a telegraph curve.
4: I like that.
1: But it's like, I'm going to send you a message here. It's coming. I don't know if we'd call that a texted curve or something these days, but back then, telegraph was actually still understood by some people.
4: I think it's still useful.
1: Brodina is the hitter. The runner takes off towards second, and it's a foul ball. And we've seen this this play, of course, when you have this scenario present. There are two outs. You have runners at first and third. And the runner on first sometimes, if he takes off and he's successful, then he's successful. If he's not, then you get the rundown going and try and score the run home before the out is made.
4: The question is, how early does he leave? This is an enormous
1: lead. He's standing
4: lead.
1: All the way out there. Yeah, they're going to do it. And let's see how Hermantown handles it. They're going to try and get the runner. And his run scores. So the Jacks got the run home, and he managed to avoid the tag, getting back to first base. Wow!
4: Hermantown's trying to make a case
1: that he's out of the baseline, but I don't think so. The coach comes out of the dugout now. He stepped out a little bit, but there was still plenty of room. It's not like he ran out into right field or anything like that to avoid it.
4: How has Dokken done this twice now today? First, he was involved in the limbo play out at second base in game one where he slid under a tag when he looked like he was going to be out. And
1: well, the base umpire is making the case. Now, the fact is, I don't think they're going to reverse it, and he's looking for an appeal at home. I think they're going to have a conversation, but I don't think there's much question here, honestly. I would find it very difficult to believe that they would overturn this.
4: I can't believe Hermantown didn't just give him second base.
1: Right.
4: I mean, they played – the Jacks got that perfectly. It played right into their hands. Berg went home uncontested. They were so intent on trying to get the runner.
1: And here's what I'll say about the out-of-the-baseline thing. And they're having a conversation. They're giving it consideration, and we'll see what they do. But my opinion on this, just my own take, and I've watched a lot of baseball. Yeah, he's safe. So they're going to call him safe. And the thing is about it, he didn't like take off and change direction.
4: No, it was not a wide.
1: He
4: turn.
1: Made a quick move, is
4: it
1: what
4: was.
1: He did. He did. He just juked away from the tag.
4: It's not necessarily a straight line. When you're in the base paths, there's room for movement there, and it was not egregious what Dokken did trying to avoid that tag of Collins, the first baseman.
1: Well, both umpires have agreed that that's the call, and yet the case is still being made by the Hermantown coach. And now their pitcher, McCubbin, has started to take some throws out to other infielders as there's a delay. And he is apparently going to get, whatever money he has in this worth out of this, because the conversation continues, and I don't understand why.
4: Well,
1: honestly,
4: I just want to make a point here, because this is a background factor of this game. We're trying to beat some weather here with this.
1: Right.
4: There needs to be a stopping point for this conversation. At a certain point, you've had your say, you've made your case, the call's already been made. There's got to be a stopping point to this. We've got weather that is coming in here in the next hour, hour and a half, something like that. So, I mean, now the conversation is getting broken up. So there's the stopping point. It's 1-0 Bemidji, and Dokken is still aboard.
1: You know, it's a judgment call. And Brodina, by the way, is still up. But they did score the run. It's a 1-0 game here. Now the Jacks lead the Hawks in game two. It was a 2-1 game, and now he takes off. He's going to get picked off perhaps, and did he? Oh, man, I thought he might have beat it, but the call is made. He's called out.
4: There was no chance he was going to be safe, was there, Tom?
1: I didn't think so. Yeah, that would have, we get it.
4: Let's move on.
1: That's the out. The out is made. The Jacks do score a run on one hit. And there is nobody left. And at the end, and so it'll be Brodina coming to bat to lead off the second inning. It's a 1-0 game at the end of one on the Lumberjack Radio Network.
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4: Well, after all of that, Restocking is eventually erased on the base paths as he is picked off and was trying to go for second ultimately there in the end. Could not slide in underneath this time to get in there safely. It's 1-0 Bemidji. We're on to the top of the second. Let's play some baseball, Tom.
1: Absolutely. And so, again, Brodina is going to lead off the next inning for the Lumberjacks because he was at the plate through all of that. Jax Johnson is going to be the hitter now for
4: this is not
1: Hermantown.
4: C-SPAN, this is KBUN.
1: We have a 1-0 lead. Do the Lumberjacks over the Hawks now, and he swings through that first pitch from Brodina. This is Johnson now. He's playing out in left field in this game. Did he get hit? Because he stuck his hand out there. I'm sorry. They're going to call it a hit by pitch.
4: It was kind of leaning back, but the hands came
1: the
4: out.
1: The hands were coming. Were out. The hands were out. I'm sorry. That one there.
4: We have seen that get taken away in past years.
1: Yeah, it's not often that they'll do it. Usually if a hitter gets hit, they'll give him the bag no matter what. Here's the strike call. Yeah, I don't know. Because that pitch didn't even look that far inside to me.
4: Well, upper body leaned back. But with that, the hands also kind of stayed out.
1: Yeah.
4: That was sort of the reaction there from Johnson. It seemed like he was making a reaction to it, and I think that's what the umpire saw.
1: Okay, there's a strike. That was a nice frame from Gansky on that one. 0-2.
4: Yeah, pretty tight pitch there on the corner. But what I'd also say, too, is throw strikes and you don't end up in that situation either as a pitcher.
1: Oh, fair enough. Boostrom the hitter, by the way, and that one's inside.
4: Yeah.
1: From Brodina, 1-2.
4: Tight again.
1: You know, the thing is, and I don't want to get caught up in it myself because I don't want to start talking about those kinds of issues rather than just talking about baseball. But yeah, we've had a couple of questionable situations here.
4: You just don't want that kind of tone for
1: no.
4: this game.
1: No,
4: that's,
1: you don't.
4: That's the thing.
1: It's actually slightly brighter at the ballpark now, and that one's a strike as he swings through that one. So, retired. That's a second strikeout now for Brodina.
4: Boy, he got jammed on that one, high tight.
1: He did. So, runner is at first. I got to behave myself, Oof.
4: Oh, dear.
1: Just give me a dirty look every now and then if I start getting too much into it here.
4: Hey, look over.
1: You know, I gotta tell you, that was the least intimidating dirty look I think I've ever seen. It's a strike on the outside.
4: Was I like Don Knotts in Shakiest Gun in the West?
1: The thing is, I saw that same look earlier today. After I did something back at the studio from Nell. It was a very similar look. Very similar look.
4: I did not expect you to say Nell. I thought you were going to say Kev for certain.
1: It was a high fastball. That one looked a little bit like a possible pitch-out type pitch, but sometimes they're just good setup pitches that happen to be a little high and outside. Collins is the hitter. There's the pitch. And did he get that one? He got that one. So got the slightly high strike on that one. Or did he? It's 3-1.
4: I saw it. Yeah,
1: 2-2.
4: That was
1: two
4: a strike
1: two.
4: Call.
1: Yeah,
4: umpire
1: I thought so.
4: Made the call.
1: Yeah, the scoreboard indicates 3-1, but I understand because that didn't look like a strike to me either. That is a foul ball.
4: Well, the other thing was, it was a little bit of a delayed and not super definitive strike call that was made either.
1: Yeah, hand came up.
4: I think that was part of the confusion there.
1: 2-2. And by umpire's indication, 2-2 right now. And that is grounded in the hole. Boy, did he get the glove on it? Wow, what a play! Wow, what a play by Berg. I didn't think that was possible that was going to land in his glove on the dive. And then got up and had the presence of mind to make the play over at first base. That was a gem from Berg over second.
4: That's spectacular. That is spectacular. It looked like he was too deep and then had too long to run to try to track that down.
1: Well, and the hat came off, and I thought maybe that was the ball, too, so we had that going on. Two outs now. Runner is at second. He did advance there. But a great defensive play by Berg over at second base, where he doesn't often play.
4: He's maybe the Jacks' most versatile fielder, though. He can play second, short, third, outfield.
1: Dice is the hitter, and that's a high pop-up. It's in foul territory. Is it possible? It is not, as you probably heard it land on the Lumberjacks' dugout. Chased hard by Lucher and Gansky on that one. But it is a strike, so 0-2. There is a runner out at second base. Jacks lead it 1-0.
4: But we've seen him come up with a few web gems this year. He's so good with that glove and getting around there on the field. That was just all heart to stick with it there and hustle to keep it alive.
1: Left-handed hitter, and that one comes in a little high. 1-2. And I like that as a strikeout pitch. If it's on the inside corner, then that's a tough one to hit. And there's a breaking ball that doesn't quite break. You know, Brodina has tried to throw a few breaking balls, and a couple of them have worked, but I've seen a few of them stay outside, too. It's like he's not getting the full grip on the ball. And that is a fly ball out to left. Zellman is tracking it, and he does get it. As it did get a little help from the breeze, made it a little deeper than it should have been. But nonetheless, the Jacks get out of the inning. No runs, no hits, no errors. There is one left. And at the end of an inning and a half, it's a 1-0 ball game. The Jacks lead it on the Lumberjack Radio Network.
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4: Brandon Swartz, the head coach of Hermantown, again having a conversation with the home plate umpire as we get ready to start the bottom of the second. He broke it up much sooner that time, much quicker that time, as Heaton Brodino will return to the box as he was at the plate when the inning ended in the bottom of the first, with Dokken eventually called out on the base paths.
1: So standing in from the left-hand side, there's that curveball. Boy, I tell you, Emmett Cubbin, he can break that ball off. He's not struggling with anything out there with the breaking ball.
4: It's one of those that comes across the plate. It's
1: right.
4: It's a frisbee.
1: And it's a fly ball out toward left. Looks like he's got it playable out there. He's measuring it and does take a couple of steps back to Johnson. But the out is made on Brodina here in the top of the second inning. Sorry, bottom of the second inning. I had a cough there. Was trying to get as many words out as possible before I coughed.
4: Oh, I know that feeling. But then you know that You're running out of steam.
1: Yeah.
4: By that time.
1: There's only so much I can do.
4: Wow.
1: Yeah. Whoa, look at that ball break.
4: Wow.
1: That is nasty. That's mean. Garrison takes a strike. And he's relying on it pretty heavily as well. And that one comes in a little bit high. 1-1.
4: Curious second time through the order if he'll maybe mix in some more fastballs or maybe even another pitch to try to help offset
1: Well,
4: that.
1: I see he's going to have to, right? Because eventually...

0: pitch. And did he call that a strike?
1: It was a strike.
0: Strike on that breaking ball. Again, there's a decent lead.
1: I thought maybe
0: lead.
1: You'd be following the crowd reaction there.
0: There's a decent lead over at, well, you know, at this point, and he's going to throw over to first base. Another lefty today, and he's looking over there, of course, right at the runner at first base. We've got a crowd of Hawks fans here as well at the ballpark today, so the reaction is sometimes hard to read. 0-2. He's got a pretty big lead over there, but then the throw is made and it's wild, and so he's going to advance to second base on that one. And we'll see. Now that was another one I almost halfway expected to see some kind of objection, just because of the fact that Zelman, as he dove back in, or not Zelman, but Garrison, as he dove back in, kind of impeded the first baseman, but he only did so because the throw was wide.
1: Yeah, that was exactly it. That was just an errant throw.
0: Yeah.
1: E1, moving up.
0: Looks out towards second. Garrison out there now, and there's a breaking ball. Comes in low.
1: Garrison's looking like Fred Astaire out there.
0: You know, I got to tell you.
1: A lot of tap dancing.
0: If I'm the home plate umpire, which I am not, but if I'm a home plate umpire and I see a curveball like that, I know I got my work cut out for me.
1: Yes.
0: Because
1: know your zone.
0: You absolutely have got to focus on that all the time. Where is it crossing the plate? And he's called out on strikes. Inside pitch on the corner. Again, mean in context because he's been throwing that breaking ball, sweeping across the plate, and that one came in on the inside corner. Luscher is going to stand in now from the right-hand side. He has a runner out at second base. That is the duck on the pond right now. The Jacks would like to add to their 1-0 lead. And the first pitch is a ball. The wind is becoming slightly more offensive again, and perhaps that is because we have that approaching low, which may or may not have some rain involved. That one is poked through the hole between first and second, and that one gets through out in right field past Evanson, and it's going to allow the run to score. So that's a base hit, and is there an error then on the fielding play out there which allowed the run to come home?
1: Has to be. Yep, they're putting it up.
0: Okay. So a hit and then an error out in left on Evanson. And the Jacks now have a 2-0 lead. Boy, what? It was almost like that ball was teasing the fielders on that one.
1: Yeah,
0: you can't get me.
1: It teased on the infield so much with the way it snuck through, and then I couldn't believe it wasn't fielded cleanly. Garrison got the stop sign clearly at third.
0: Pow! Got him again. That's the second time this inning that we had a hit on hit by pitch.
2: Now batting number one, Miles
0: from McCubbin. And he's okay. But boy, oh boy. That one almost looked, did it catch him on the upper back?
1: It looked like the shoulder or the back, yeah. There's bullpen activity for Hermantown. They're getting two guys up. Man, that curveball from McCubbin, it is glorious when it's working, but it has started to get a little untethered here in this second inning.
0: Well, Gish is going to stand in now. Yeah, boy, that one, he turned away from it, and he took it on the upper back or shoulder. But it was a high pitch. Gish hits one up in the air a long ways out in foul territory. Chasing it is Sonneson. And, boy, that's a tough play on a windless day. But on a day like today, that was mean.
1: Yeah, especially with the wind blowing that way. Ugh.
0: Well, it's another breath here for Gish. 0-1, as it just kept on moving further and further in foul territory, and chase it as he would, he just wasn't able to draw a bead on that one as it kept moving. And a decent lead over at first base now from Rasmus.

0: Here's a strike called on the outside corner. 0-2. There are two outs. Jacks have one across this inning. They'd like to get another one. And they have runners at first and second. Now, hit foul down the first base side. Both runners are going to have to return. Boy, this has been kind of an eventful game in the very early going. There's been a lot going on.
1: With only two hits so far.
0: Yeah, we have two errors in this inning. And that is a fly ball out toward left. It's going back, and it's off the wall in fair territory. One run is in, another one coming home. The play at the plate is safe. And Gish is able to get over to third base on the throw home. It just kept going and going and going, and the question was it going to stay fair? And it hit the wall right about a foot or two at most in fair territory.
1: I kept thinking that was going to be the outcome, that it was going to come clanging off the wall at a certain point there. It's just a question of if it would stay fair. And it was a rushed throw on the relay coming home to try to get Rasmus. He was running really well, and then they rushed that throw home.
0: And that's Berg with a pop-up. Let's see if this is playable. The wind is still blowing, and he does get this one standing practically on the line, Sonnison. And so that's a pop-up third, but not before the Lumberjacks get three runs home in the bottom of the second inning. And that was three runs. We had two errors along the way. We had two hit by pitch. And I've got two hits. Is that what you have, Joel?
1: That's what I've got.
0: Jacks lead it 4-0 at the end of two on the Lumberjack Radio Network.
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0: Boy, it's been an eventful game thus far. We had a couple of delays on questionable situations and discussions with the umpires and all the rest of it. And we do have areas that, you know, may impact us with some rain as we get a little later in the afternoon. It's drifting up from the north, but it may not. And right now we're playing ball. Joel Hoover has the play-by-play.
1: We sure are, and it's the top of the order for Hermantown to face Heaton Brodina for a second time as Drew Sonnison takes ball one high. He worked a walk on a full count last time up, the leadoff hitter for Hermantown, who homered in game one. Pitch swung on and missed.
0: Yeah, he's got a home run swing, I will say that. And again, we noted earlier, he's a sophomore.
1: Yeah, he showed he's got the pop to be able to carry one out, even the opposite way, carried that one out. So he lines one the opposite way, and that'll land for a base hit in front of Zellman, who was tracking over to try to cut that off. So just flattening that one out, Sonnison lays it out into left field for the first hit of game two for Hermantown. As Ethan McCubbin, the pitcher, will come to bat.
0: You know, this Hermantown team is a good team, and you had noted a little bit earlier the fact that they just have a couple seniors on this team. I mean, there's a lot of 10th graders that are on this Hawks team. I think they've got a bright future here these next couple of years.
1: Very, very bright as ball one misses outside to McCubbin. It's part of a group of juniors that they have, much larger than that two-man senior class, which is just Barch and Evanson. That was the battery in game one with Barch catching for Evanson. The pitch swung on and missed by McCubbin, that full cut that he has with the one-handed finish on the bat, and it's 1-1. He put down a sacrifice back in the first inning. Had three strikeouts in game one as Brodina delivers, and that's high and away for ball two.
0: Boy, that breeze is becoming even more notable, I think, now as that low approaches.
1: It is stiffening.
0: There is a little bit of rain as far north as Hibbing to the east and as far north as Grand Forks to the west. And right now we're just in a little bit of a gap.
1: Strike two delivered on the outside corner by Brodina.
0: And we may stay in the gap or may not.
1: Two balls, two strikes. Brodina operating from the stretch. Righty to lefty. The pitch runs inside. Gansky popping up to look the runner back as the count is full. Brodina has delivered two strikeouts. He has also walked two batters and hit one. So it has been an eventful start for him so far. Here's the payoff. Swung on and jammed foul by McCubbin as he caught up on an inside delivery.
0: More and more of the infield dirt is being lifted up.
1: 3-2. Ready to lefty. Small lead over at first for Sonneson. Brodina from the stretch. Payoff pitch. Swung on and missed. He struck him out. McCubbin went chasing on one that came in down low, and that's one gone with the runner aboard at first. As Jimmy Bartsch, the catcher, will bat now. He lined out his last time up, lining one out to Berg over at second, who's got the play of the day so far here for the Jacks in the field in game two, as that's a strike on an off-speed delivery on the outside part of the zone.
0: Well, right there, and that's an indicator that Brodina is getting that thing under control a little bit better, maybe.
1: Yeah, better curveball that time as he operates from the stretch with the 0-1 pitch. Breaking ball fouled off. Much better curveball that time. Started it in, and it was tracking in toward the zone, and Bartsch knew it there. Very tough to catch up to. 0-2. Brodina checks over the shoulder on the runner. Staying focused to the plate. Swung on. Line the opposite way. Base hit into right field. That should move Sonneson on. No, it won't. It was cut off quick there by Rasmus. And Sonneson didn't get a great jump anyway. With how that was flattened out there into shallow right and laid out there, it looks like there'd be a chance. But Rasmus, I talked about in game one how well he runs
0: right
1: and covers ground, and he did pretty well there to cut that off. But it's 2-1 with one out, and Jacob Evison coming up as the Jacks lead 4-0 here in the top of the third.
0: Well, we've made reference to that. I know I had earlier commented on what a great job he is doing tracking out in right field. He's getting on it.
1: Big cut and a miss by Evison, and it's 0-1. Yeah, it's not always about making the catch. I talked about that with Zellman cutting that one off there on the single that started the inning. Sometimes it's just about getting to the ball, keep it to one base and not more. Here's a fly ball out to right center that is checking up, though, and Gish is able to make the play, losing the cap running in from center, and you love to see that flying in there for out number two.
0: When that ball took off the bat, I was like, uh-oh. And then they both converged on it, and Gish got on it in plenty of time.
1: Well, that's the tough spot there. When you're trying to hit one out toward right center and that wind is coming across like that, that's just going to knock it down. So two outs in the inning, and the batter will be Bryce Lundin. He struck out swinging against Brodina back in the first, so that's a foul ball back to the mesh, and it's 0-1.
0: You know, I got to tell you, it feels like somebody left the freezer door open about now. Have you noticed this?
1: Yeah, come on.
0: It got cold.
1: It's just not fair, especially after such a nice day yesterday. There's the 0-1, high and tight. Lundin leans back for ball one. Just saw Heaton's older brother show up here at the ballpark. Hunter is in the building and watching on as Heaton delivers, and that breaker didn't come back. Ball two. 2-1. Lead runner is Sonneson out at second. 2-1 with two out for Hermantown. Jacks leading 4-0 here in the top of the third. In game two, trying to bounce back after a 2-1 loss in game one as Brodina misses in the dirt for ball three.
0: That was the right idea on that one, I think.
1: It was. But we've seen this, by the way, with the Jacks and doubleheaders this year, where they've been at times slow starters before getting things going. And then game two, look out. 3-1 pitch, fouled back.
0: That was a oops, I better swing scenario when he made just a little bit of contact.
1: Which is surprising on 3-1 that it would be like that. Runners will be going here. They'll be taken off with the count 3-2.
0: Decided that was an appealing pitch, but late.
1: Brodina comes set from the stretch. Here's the payoff. Swung on and missed. He struck him out, used the curveball, and Brodina bears down and picks up strikeout number four to retire the side in the top of the third. For Hermantown, no runs. They pick up two hits, their first two of game two. No errors, and they strand two on base. On to the bottom of the third, it's 4-0 Bemidji on the Lumberjack Radio Network.
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0: All right, back at the ballpark here. It looks like we've made a pitching change here for Hermantown, as they have brought in number 12, Nathan, is that Heydrich?
1: Heydrich, that's right.
0: Nathan Heydrich, who was a junior. He's maybe a couple inches taller out there on the mound and throwing from the right-hand side. So that's a change. We'll see if we can figure out any other changes that have been made.
1: Thanks to the home plate umpire for flagging us down to confirm that. Just taking a scan here. Harju is still in center. Evanston is still out there in right. At the bat is Gunnar Gansky, and he takes the ball low and outside on the first pitch, delivered by the new pitcher, Heydrich, and it's 1-0.
0: So you did a little research during the break, Joel?
1: Yes, did a little bit of looking just to make sure. Five full innings is a regulation game, or if the team that bats first goes five full times through and the team that bats second has scored more than that team that bats first has. As ball two is delivered to Gansky, full windup. And the pitch swung on and fouled off, and it's 2-1. Gansky grounded out back in the first inning. He is now 0-4 across both games of this doubleheader, but with the numbers he has put up this season, you just know that he at any moment can sting one through. He's got a couple of home runs for the year as well. 2-1 pitch is a floater, high and outside for ball three. Very component-based warm-up here, wind-up from Heydrich. And there is more bullpen activity now for Hermantown, so they might be scrapping it together a little bit here the rest of the way. 3-1 delivery. Gansky swings and hits a fly ball high into right field, and he's not happy. Slams the bat as he knew he missed out there on 3-1, as that's caught by Evanston for the out. Just coming around maybe a little too hard there, it looked like, on that swing, and then he went down hard with the bat anyway, slamming it into the ground. A hitter who expects a lot out of himself. But one out, Reese Dockin will now be the batter. He had a very interesting first inning. First pitch from Heydrich is high and a little outside for ball one. Dockin walked, and then he got the rundown going that allowed Berg to score from third. Dockin avoided the tag to get back in safely at first, as that floater is ball too high. And after much consternation from the Hermantown dugout over the nature of him getting back, which was said to have been done cleanly and in the base path, it's the 2-0, sails in for a strike on a floater. Dockin then tried to again race for second. This time he was out. On a very close play. 2-1 pitch, jammed foul, and it's 2-2. After he had avoided a similar tag in game one, sliding underneath. He took his chances again, and this time he lost out, third time. Yeah, 2-2.
0: There's no mistaking that Heydrich curveball for a slider.
1: This is swung on and lifted the opposite way. Going to be a tough play in foul ground, and that will land several steps away from the third baseman, Sonneson. This count stays at 2-2. Yeah, it is a floater in the butterfly sense of the word.
0: That's a slow curveball.
1: They call it the slow ball, and it is slow. 2-2 delivery. He goes to the fastball, but he spikes it low and inside to run the count full.
0: You know, we haven't seen him bear down much, but he's got a good fastball too.
1: Yeah, it's just been about trying to keep it in the zone. That's been the key. Three balls, two strikes, one out, bases empty. Payoff to Dokken is a called strike three down in the zone. Dokken frozen as he looks that one in. Bat on the shoulder, and that's two out as Heydrich does find the zone going to that fastball. He's been kind of all over the place, but he's making it work here.
0: Yep.
1: Kept Gansky off balance enough. Then he gets Dokken looking, and here's Brodina now with two outs. And that's a strike on the inside corner, 0-1. Brodina flew out to left in the second inning. He's now been at the plate batting in all three innings, although on two plate appearances as he fouls off, and it's 0-2. Trying to help himself out here a little bit. As he stands in on the left side, hit his first varsity home run on Monday, drilling one out on a cold day against Duluth Marshall out beyond right field. 0-2 pitch, jammed him, going the opposite way. This will be a tough one, though. A long run, and it's foul out of play as Johnson tried to run it down.
0: On a day like today, and even though the wind isn't as stiff at this particular moment as it was even 5 minutes ago, it's still blowing that direction, so anything that's curving out, hit the opposite way, is going to be awful tough to catch up to by that right fielder.
1: Yeah, those guys, they know it by now. We've had a couple of them. No balls, two strikes to Heaton Brodina. Righty to lefty, the pitch. Ball one outside as that breaker did not break.
0: You know, that almost looked like it broke the opposite direction.
1: Kind of a two-seamer type thing, but not a two-seamer. 1-2, he checked, he went. That's in the dirt for strike three, and it'll be fired down by Bartsch. And 1-2-3 go the Lumberjacks against the new pitcher, Nathan Heydrich. No runs, no hits, no errors, none left. We're through three. First inning, the Jacks haven't scored in this game. They're up 4-0 on Hermantown on the Lumberjack Radio Network.
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0: Well, you noted earlier that this Hermantown team can be hard to score on. And you can certainly see why watching them through first of all, game one, and then following up here. But the Jacks have a rare advantage against them by holding a 4-0 lead right now.
1: I have a little suggestion to Heaton Brodina, who's getting some warm-up pitches in right now. I think this is the last one. I would have taken maybe two or three fewer. And, you know, a 1-2-3 inning here would really behoove the Jacks. There is some green on the radar that is in the area and, in fact, is over top of us right now. I think it's just upper atmosphere, but there may be some precipitation very, very soon. Jax Johnson is the hitter as he bats on the right side. Brodina fires. There's the breaking ball. There's strike one as he has found that pitch. And it's 0-1. Bemidji holding a 4-0 lead. It's the top of the fourth inning, game two of this doubleheader. The offering, fastball, strike two. Brodina understands the assignment, even if he doesn't totally know what's going on outside of the ballpark. No balls, two strikes. Full windup, delivery, breaking ball, fouled off, and it catches the top of the netting.
0: I was going to catch it.
1: It was heading for that little seam. That little seam. Tom was ready. Why don't you pack your glove more often? 0-2, ball
0: one
1: high.
0: Oh, just one more thing to carry.
1: Oh, sure. Although that bag of yours is pretty nice.
0: It's a nice bag. That was a gift from my speech team 1 year.
1: 1-2, called, strike three. Brodina rings them up looking. After Johnson was hit last time, this time he goes down, staring at strike three. And Brodina's got his fifth K of the game for the first out of the fourth. He has found it here a lot more after maybe a little bit of a wild start.
0: Yep.
1: Brodina's starting to hit his spots a lot more regularly as the hitter is Zach Boostrom, and he takes a strike. He went down swinging last time up. Did Boostrom, designated hitter, got the save in game one on the mound for the Hawks in that 2-1 win. 0-1, he tries to get down a bunt. Brodina slipped coming off the mound. Luscher's got a bare hand, it got to go. Not going to be in time as that was picked out by Garrison, but Luscher was scrambling there as suddenly he had to be the guy to field that. Brodina had slipped coming off the mound. That was a good laying out of the bat there by Boostrom. Caught everyone by surprise with that bunt, and he's on.
0: Seen a couple of times when the pitcher has slipped out on the mound.
1: You know what that looked like? That looked like a slap hitting bunt that you see in softball.
0: Yeah.
1: Sometimes. The way that Boostrom stepped up through the box with that one and laid it out. So he's on, and he's diving back, because Brodina wanted to throw over before pitching to Max Collins. He grounded out to Lawson Berg on a remarkable play over at second by Berg to dig one out, covering the hole between second and first. This is lined the opposite way, though, between short and third, and it's a base hit. So that bounded off the infield and out to Zellman in left. And Hermantown's in business here with two on and one out, trying to get on the board here in game two in the top of the fourth inning.
0: I think notable on that one that Brower was moving towards second as the runner was taking off towards second base when that ball went through. I don't think he moved out of position that he would have been able to make the play, but he definitely moved further out of position at that point.
1: That's one of the benefits you get of the hit and run is a bunt try is pulled back on by Dice, the number nine hitter, and it's ball one high. He flew out to left in the second inning.
0: I think a pop-up here would be awfully nice.
1: It sure would. Pop-out, strike-out, or ground ball double play. Jacks are playing for that as well. This is tailed into center field on a fly ball. It's a long run in. Gish can't come up with it. Ball's fumbled around. Now Berg's got to throw it to third, and they get the runner there.
11: And
1: they might have the double play. They do have the double play.
11: Wow.
1: Because the runner from first, Collins, he didn't leave either, and then he got a later-than-late jump going for second. So that is going to turn into an 8-6-5-4 double play, and the side is retired. After all that, it landed in. Gish couldn't come up with it, but Berg fired to third, and then Luscher relayed it back. That's the end of the inning. That is tough for Hermantown, but they were not off and running. So after all that, no runs, two hits, no errors, and one left on base. Make that three hits. Three hits there in the inning for Hermantown. One runner left. Wow, oh, wow. We'll recollect our thoughts after that one. We're through three and a half. It's 4-0 Bemidji on the Lumberjack Radio Network.
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0: fascinating baseball out here at BSU in game two. Wow, that was another situation that is very, very rare, where you would be able to pull a double play when it looked like you were in trouble.
1: It's the beauty and the oddity of baseball that you get, the stuff that you sometimes don't see. Here's a fly ball from Garrison. It's a liner, and it lands just at the base of the Red Monster, clanging off the wall, and Garrison pulls in with a double going the opposite way out to left field. Sweetly struck by the senior, and he is aboard with a leadoff double.
0: Yeah, this has been a fascinating game. And, if you're tuning in and trying to understand what happened there, because my reaction as it was happening was astonishment, because Gish was coming in on that ball.
1: That's a good word.
0: And made the dive and thought maybe he got it, and then the ball kind of rolled out, and it's like, okay, he didn't catch it. And you had runners at first and second. And so then up to make the throw, throws over to third base to get the force there. And the trailing runner was somewhere between first and second.
1: Ball two misses outside to Jack Zellman. That was what the big surprise was that Collins, who was at first base, got such a late run going there for second. Once that ball landed, he had to go.
0: Absolutely.
1: He had to go, yeah. And he just did not. Berg made a great throw to third. You knew they were going to get the out there. But the shock was that they even had a chance to get the runner at second. But they did, and Lucier knew it, and he fired it back. And it was a great throw and a composed throw to get it back. 2-1 is the count to Zellman as he takes a strike and stands back in on the left side. Garrison aboard at second. Again, hopping around out there, and they're going to throw and check on him. But he dives back in safely after doing the Henry Rowengardner routine out there and getting the pitcher to at least throw over. I didn't hear the nanny, nanny, nanny, or the pitcher, pitcher, pitcher, or any of that, but you can make it up in your mind. This is swung on and lifted out toward right. That's going to check up in the wind, though, for Zellman. Camping under, making the play is Evanson. Garrison is tagging. It kind of took some time getting out of the glove there for Evanson, and Garrison makes his way to third on some good heads-up base running on out number one.
0: Well, what I thought I saw out there, and I could be wrong, but what I thought I saw was he juggled it a little bit.
1: That's what I saw.
0: In the glove, because it's like it landed in his glove, but it was almost like he had to take another move to secure it.
1: That's exactly what I saw, and that was the issue there, was relaying it out of the glove. There have been some issues fielding balls in the outfield today for the Hawks, as Braylon Lucier has the infield in and takes a strike on the outside edge for an 0-1 count. He got aboard with a single back in the second inning. If I remember right, that was the one that snuck through out into right field. That little sneaky one between first and second as
0: right,
1: ball one
0: yeah.
1: misses away. Lucier then came around to score on the Gish fly ball off the wall in left. 4-0 Bemidji, bottom four. Jack's looking for more with Garrison at third. From the stretch, the offering grounded sharply over to short. Garrison's coming home. Throw is a good one. They need the tag! They didn't make the tag! He's safe!
0: Oh, no.
1: Barsh is on his back after Garrison slid into him as he was coming home. Catcher forgot to make the tag. He's onto his knees now.
0: He thought he had a force play.
1: Oh, my goodness.
0: Wow, okay.
1: He forgot the tag. Lucier is safe on the fielder's choice. It's an E2 as the run scores, and it's a 5-0 game. Wow, oh wow.
0: Yeah, that's a tough one.
1: For a team that has made some really nice plays in the field in this game, that was a miss there.
0: So that's a fielder's choice, is it not?
1: It is.
0: Yeah.
1: He stepped on the base. He stepped on the plate and then was looking to throw to first, thinking double play, but he forgot the tag.
0: You know, and if I don't have time, I will explain the mindset perhaps going on there.
1: Rasmus pulls back on ball one as he was looking to bunt.
0: It is so unusual in that situation to come home with a ground ball with two outs.
1: Yeah, you're thinking
0: with one
1: force
0: out.
1: So often in that situation.
0: So he probably just automatically went into mode of trying to get the double play.
1: Ball two, low to Rasmus. And this is what Jim Grimm talks about so often, Tom, is that in this game you have to know situational baseball means everything in a moment for everybody. And if you have a misstep, or if you switch off, even for a moment there thinking of another situation and you don't know the one you're in, it can burn you big time.
0: But, you know, it happens at every level of baseball.
1: Every level. 3-0, four-pitch walk, and maybe not a surprise there. Heydrich misses. Time called. Hermantown's got more bullpen activity going, and it looks like they're going to make the change right now. So with one out in the bottom of the fourth inning and Bemidji now up 5-0, that will be it for Nathan Heydrich as Hermantown will try to regroup while bringing a new pitcher in as they get ready to make the change here. Although they've not taken the ball. They're waving everybody in out of the bullpen. But
0: well, he made the move. I mean, he pointed out to the bullpen.
1: Yeah, one of the other coaches did. So it looks like they're going to first get the conference in at least. We'll stay here for the time being just in case the switch is not being made. Although they've got Braden Lasky is coming in now. So there is the change. So we will take the pause here and come back in a moment. We'll resort everything. Jacks hold a 5-0 lead, and they've got runners at the corners. They've got runners at first and second with one out in the bottom of the fourth on the Lumberjack Radio Network.
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0: We're back at the ballpark at BSU. The pitching change has been made. We were just reminiscing, I guess, and ruminating over what we've seen here in these last couple of innings. It's been an interesting ballgame out here. Jacks hold a 5-0 lead as Hermantown has made their second pitching change. And it's going to be the top of the order now for the Lumberjacks after that base on balls and that put Rasmus over on first base.
1: Yes,
0: and Lucier is at second.
1: Yeah, so the new pitcher is going to be the guy who is at second base, and that's Eric Dice. He's going to take over. So after all that bullpen activity, it was no more than just maybe guys staying warm. As Braden Lasky is now into the game, and he's going to take over at second. So Lasky stands in there. Dice is the pitcher, and again, they brought Heydrich out of the game now.
0: There's been some fascinating stuff happening in this ball game.
1: Again, this is part of the unpredictability of baseball, and the fun stuff that you get sometimes, or the weird stuff that you get sometimes. Not fun if some of this stuff is hurting you and happening to you. As the top of the order is up and Miles Gish takes a strike on the outside corner on the first delivery from the right-hander Dice as he goes to work.
0: I mentioned it, I believe, in that doubleheader against Brainerd the other day, though. I mean,
1: curveball, strike two, delivers that one, floated in. And
0: that one.
1: That dropped off a cliff.
0: I was going to say, that one came over the moon and down in.
1: 0-2. The delivery. Fastball got him swinging. Strike three. Well, there's the benefit of having a curveball like that.
0: Right.
1: Gish completely befuddled after he had the two-run double last time up. This time he goes down swinging. And that's 2 outs as Lawson Berg will bat. The leader in runs batted in this season for the Lumberjacks. And he's got 2 on, but with 2 out in a 5-0 game. First pitch, he grounds, and it hit the leg. Oh, my goodness, it hit the leg of Rasmus. Just saw this with the Lumberjack softball team this week. That was back on Tuesday in the playoffs, a grounder that hit a runner. Yeah, there's a few of them at the ballpark. They're like, we just saw that the other day, and that's the end of the inning. As it hit Rasmus as he tried to hurdle it, they're going for first and second. Here's the good news. The Jacks won that game, and they're winning this game. In that inning, one run on one hit, and there's another oddity to the inning. One error in there as well, and the Lumberjacks ultimately leave 2 on. So we're through 4. It's 5-0 Bemidji. Stay tuned. You never know what's going to happen next. This is the Lumberjack Radio Network.
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0: Top of the fifth inning, and completing this would make an official ball game, given where we are right at this moment anyway, with a 5-0 Jacks lead. Joel?
1: Tom, ooh, caught me in a moment there where suddenly I had something stuck in my throat. There is a ball delivered to Sonneson as leadoff man stands in against Heaton Brodina, swung on and fouled back.
0: You know, there are some things, and I, you know, and it's true, I think, of all sports, there are some times when it really doesn't look that difficult if you haven't played. Or
1: grounded towards second. Berg able to come up with it, and he'll feather one over to first.
0: Great job over at second base for Berg today.
1: Yeah, he has been really good at second. Another good play. Almost looked like the ball kind of got stuck there around the palm in the glove. I could see it out of his glove, but he still had it, and he made the put out with ease. Another thing that you were just talking about there.
0: Right. And that is it. I mean, sometimes if things are made to look easy, if somebody's good enough, they can make things look easy. And I was thinking about this, you know, a scenario like this. If you watch any professional golf on television, sometimes you're like, well, what's the difficulty? The ball's on the green, you know, you just hit it toward the hole. I mean, what's the problem? It's like, well, the problem is it's not level. Not even a little bit.
1: No,
0: and that's the problem.
1: You also have to remember, this is really hard even for those who are the best at it.
0: Right.
1: 2-0, Brodina goes to the breaker and finds one for a strike to McCubbin, who is the starting pitcher at the beginning of this one for the Hawks. He worked two innings, but he was starting to lose the feel for his magnificent curveball. Actually, it's not going to be McCubbin. He's out now, as into the game is Lasky, so he's batting. And the count is at 2-2. It's McCubbin's spot in the order. Lasky batting here in the fifth, and he's down. Strike three, foul tip into the glove of Gansky. So just when I was talking about him, he departs the box with a strikeout and the second out. And the catcher, Jimmy Bartsch, will come to bat now for the Hawks. Again, this is the last game of the regular season. This doubleheader, last date for the regular season with these two games going on. With two outs, ball one is taken high by Bartsch. Bemidji, it was announced earlier today after the Section 8 4A coaches vote, it's been named the number 5 seed. And, well, would you look at that? Number 4, Moorhead. The two northernmost teams matched up against each other in the opening round. Fly ball out to right field. Cash Rasmus makes the play. That was a fact that was not lost on Bemidji head coach Jim Grimm, nor any of us here in Bemidji and certainly in Moorhead,
0: yeah,
1: as the side is retired here in the top of the fifth inning. No runs, no hits, no errors, none left for Hermantown. On to the bottom of five, it's 5-0 Lumberjacks on the Lumberjack Radio Network.
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17: 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Let's drive.
0: And funny thing, you know, I've noticed it actually from looking at maps that the, you know, the roads that head to north for some reason are always a lot longer than the ones that go south.
1: Yeah, you know what? I've seen the exact same thing. Heard a lot of people talk about it, and now I see it, and it's true.
0: Yeah.
1: And you know, it's especially true for people who live further south in the state. What? How about that?
0: Yeah. And when those schools, you know, are only like, you know, I don't know, 10, 20, 20 miles apart from each other.
1: There was a time yesterday when I was wondering if the St. Michael Albertville softball bus knew where Bemidji High School was.
0: I have a story from way back. I don't even know if I have time to tell it or want to, but
1: Gunnar Gansky is at the plate. He is 0 for 2 here in Game 2, and he swings and misses for a strike. He actually does not have a hit yet across these two games, and I would imagine that is something that is on his mind. Maybe not too, hopefully not too much.
0: Well, you know, you want to make contact. You want to be hot going into the, there it is.
1: There's a base hit as he lines one over Lundin, and he takes a hard turn. He's going to go for second, and he's there! Well, Gansky, I think it's safe to say, had some energy to burn. He slammed the bat on the ground last time up when he missed out on 3-1 and popped one out. He wasn't even thinking about stopping at first there. He lined that one just over the leap of Lundin at short, and it was in the gap, and it's a big gap in left center. And he immediately was thinking two, and he got there. And the Jacks have been running great like that today. Here's a throw to check on him. That's into center. Gansky's going to run for third, and he will get there uncontested on an errant pickoff throw by the pitcher Dice. Another throwing error off the mound there, trying to get a runner. And again, Gansky just going full send with the green light, and he gets another base. And Reese Dawkins really got an RBI opportunity now. As Gansky is aboard over at third, infield in, line drive, base hit into right center. Gansky will stroll home as it's 6-0. He just stepped on home plate. Just how you draw it up.
0: Well, and here you go. I mean, the Jacks now making good contact, and that's two rock-solid contact base hits in a row.
1: RBI single for Dawkins. First pitch he saw there from Dice, and he roped that one into right center. This was the kind of contact that they were so sorely lacking in Game 1 as Brodina takes a ball inside for a 1-0 count.
0: You know, Dice has got a great curveball, but you got to get him in a position to where you can use that curveball.
1: Big lead over at first for Dawkins. There he goes. There's the pitch. It's a floater. It's outside for a ball, and Dawkins is in safe out at second as he kicks the dust up, sliding in.
0: Fair enough to say he stole that one on Dice.
1: He certainly did.
0: He had a huge, huge jump on that one.
1: 2-0. Dice just a freshman, by the way, one of the younger players in this Hermantown team that's got quite a few underclassmen with all the sophomores they have. Dawkins now doing his own Gene Kelly routine out there at second as the count is 3-0 to Brodina.
0: I got to tell you, after watching Gene Kelly for a number of years, there's a grace there that is not matched on any infield. but I get your point.
1: 3-0 pitch, swung on and missed. Brodina got a green light, but he chased one that was low and outside. 3-1.
0: Was he in Take Me Out to the Ball Game? Was that a Gene Kelly?
1: Yes, I think
0: he was.
1: It was him and Sinatra.
0: He and Sinatra, yeah.
1: Yeah, I've never watched it, but
0: I watched it for a little while. It didn't take me long to say, that's enough.
1: I didn't get the sense it was
0: I love
1: of the
0: both of them,
1: outings.
0: But that was not.
1: There's another pickoff throw, and Dice picks out the second baseman, Lasky, and says, here you go, as he throws it at him, even though he wasn't at the bag yet. That was a protective throw.
0: We just saw that. Was that Marshall where we saw that play?
1: Yes, yeah, on Monday. 3-1, ball four high and outside. And with the weather that we might have soon enough, we may have Gene Kelly and Donald O'Connor on base here singing in the rain.
0: You know,
1: Should I pack up and go home now?
0: You know what, Joel? I mean, you've stayed this long.
1: I might have to go home after that one. They may escort me out of the press box after that as James Garrison takes the ball high and outside. He got aboard with a double last time up and then eventually came around to score, sliding in under no tag when the catcher thought that there was a force play at home on a grounder by Lucher. Garrison has now quickly worked a 2-0 count.
0: Well, and I've made the observation several times. I mean, there is rain evident east-west, but right now we're still kind of in a gap in the Bemidji of seeing anything of significance.
1: The Bemidji bubble, as it has been.
0: We can see a few raindrops. If I look off in the distance, there's a little bit going on.
1: Pop up out to center field. It's in the Bermuda Triangle, and now it's not as hard you is able to glove it coming in from center. And that's the first out of the inning. Bemidji up 6-0 here in the bottom of the fifth. As things stand with this lead that the Lumberjacks have, this is an official game right now with the lead they have. And Hermantown has been through the order 5 times. That was the bit of rule book evaluation and studying that we had done. So, I mean, if there are going to be conversations with the umpire, arguments with the umpire like what we had earlier,
0: yeah.
1: And here comes the rain. It is here now. Yes.
0: Yeah,
1: We can hear it on the top of the press box, and now I can see it looking out there.
0: Right.
1: It's not just wind.
0: You know, looking down towards the batter's eye about a minute ago, I started to see some raindrops, and we're seeing some umbrellas pop up also in the exposed areas here.
1: Hermantown has a portion of its infield here chatting. Middle infield pitcher and catcher essentially up the gut on the infield is chatting here, trying to determine what they want to do with maybe some double play depth. Dokken is the lead runner at second, Brodina at first. Jack Zellman is at the plate. They're going to throw over and check on Dokken, but he's back in there safely, so whatever that they concocted there, it was not the hit and ball trick. It was some kind of check on the runner to the plate. High and tight. Zellman leans back on ball one. 0-for-2 with a strikeout and a flyout is Zellman. He was the starting pitcher in game one, took a tough luck loss in that one, only gave up the 2 runs. Dice comes set from the stretch, and the pitch. Outside ball 2.
0: That one didn't miss by much.
1: Oh, not too far away, 2-0. Lucher waiting on deck.
0: Of course, it would be nice if he'd clean off the plate. Just saying.
1: Sure, but expediency is also in mind here. Here's another throw over to second.
0: Oh, did you see that? What they were doing there?
1: Well, they shortstop, had both.
0: Shortstop came over, then he went back to position, trying to lure the runner off the bag.
1: Into a false sense of security, and then overcame Lasky, and he was covering. The pitch popped up. This is into foul territory, and it is leaving the field of play. 2-1.
0: Lucher taking his swings.
1: So it's playable right now. It's drizzle, but that wind is making it extra unpleasant because it's already chillier because of the wind. And now you throw the rain in, and, well, it's playable, but it's not fun. 2-1 pitch, breaking ball. Didn't sail in quickly enough. 3-1.
0: Yeah, we've dropped a couple more degrees. It's now 55.
1: Oh, that's great. 3 balls, 1 strike. Forecast next week looks great.
0: Oh.
1: Toasty.
0: If you like July, yeah.
1: Woo! 3-1 pitch. Swinging a fly ball center field. Harju was in. Now he's got to run back, and he can't come up with it. Trying to reach out for a basket catch. They're all coming around. They're all stacked up here. 2 runs are going to score. Now Zellman belatedly is going to try for third. Both runs score. Zellman is safe. He eventually gets a triple. He could have had an inside-the-park home run even, maybe. But he's there. 2-run triple, 8-0. He stopped at second while the caravan was coming home, Dokken and Brodina. And then when the ball was misplayed in shallow center, that was when Zellman decided, why not? I'll go for third. And he made it in unconventional fashion, but he made it. Conference on the mound now for Hermantown. So they bring everybody in.
0: Well, he's almost got to make a change here, doesn't he?
1: Yes, the change has been made.
0: Yeah, because there wouldn't be any other reason for them to have a conference about, you know, a guy in third.
1: So they are going to make the pitching change. Easton Cherney is in now. He had just come in and is going to take over. So we'll take a pause. It's 8-0 Bemidji. Jacks, by the way, are two runs away from finishing this one off. We're in the bottom of the fifth inning as they lead here in Game 2 against Hermantown on the Lumberjack Radio Network.
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1: All right, so it is, by all appearances, a straight swap. Easton Cherney is coming in now as the sophomore is the latest to take over on the mound, and he is another southpaw. Fourth different pitcher for the Hawks today. And I'm going to have to do some calculating here to determine. Yeah, that was one full inning for Dice that he went on the mound in relief. As Cherney is in now, I long ago quit adding up the pitch numbers for Hermantown pitchers. Actually, no, wait a minute. I had been keeping up. I'd been doing all right. I might be giving up now, though. With this being the fourth different pitcher. So,
0: see, look at this now. The home plate umpire is cleaning off home plate.
1: That was a good time to do it there on that pause. I do love when runners get stacked up on top of each other. It has kind of a comical feel to it.
0: Well,
1: it's like you're watching one of those old slapstick comedies.
0: Right, and it can get bad if suddenly the ball is at home plate and you got three guys coming down the line.
1: Well, yeah, that can be boom, boom, boom.
0: I've seen similar things, not with three, but at least two.
1: Going to triple play you right now. The strike one is delivered to Lucher on the very first pitch. Boom, boom, boom, boom.
0: Da-na-na-na-na-na. See, that might be a case, you know, where it would benefit somebody to run out of the baseline.
1: Well, yes, Lucher pulls the string on that one and grounds it foul on an inside pitch.
0: Of course, that would be a dead ball scenario, wouldn't it?
1: You know what? I think I've had enough with are you in the base path or are you not today.
0: We took 10 minutes to discuss that back in an earlier inning.
1: No need to relitigate that.
0: Boy, with that wind, you know, the rain is coming right into the eyes of a right-handed hitter now, and it seems like it's raining harder.
1: It has gone from drizzle to shower. It's not super pronounced, but it's not pleasant with the wind. One out, runner at third, pitch off the plate, ball two. Delivered to Lucher. 8-0 Bemidji, game two of the doubleheader. Hawks took game one 2-1. And we're starting to reach that point where maybe there will be a consideration of do you call it good. This is swung through by Lucher and he missed. Drop third strike. Barge fires to first for the out. Now the runner goes home and he slides in save as Barge got tumbled over. He was out in front there as all that Zellman could do there was just slide through what was in front of him. Barge, thankfully, is all right, but he was kind of blocking where Zellman was trying to slide through. I think he would have been safe anyway there
0: because
1: he was blocking the plate. So that was heads-up base running by Zellman. So he scores. Lucher is out on the drop third strike. And there are two gone. And the base is now empty in a 9-0 game as Cash Rasmus bats.
0: Well, I don't think it's asking a lot to have Rasmus hit a home run right now and wrap this thing up.
1: I don't think it's much to ask at all. Cash, let's see if he wants to oblige here, pulling one toward where the wind is. Or, hey, maybe he can go the opposite way, and perhaps it'll catch the gust of all gusts here going that direction. And I mean, Rasmus is a good hitter. He's been on base twice, hit by pitch and a walk. He's got a 1-0 count.
0: This is where you start.
1: Here it is! Swinging a fly ball. No. It's going out of play foul.
0: What kinds of games are you playing? But this is where you got to look for, Otto. I think it's his responsibility to give him the long ball sign.
1: Yes, the long ball sign. And Otto knows what the long ball sign is.
0: Absolutely.
1: He hit a few back in the day. Here's the 1-1 pitch. It's a breaker. Rasmus holds on ball two as that one didn't come back enough.
0: Did he Did he show a little bit of displeasure there, Cheney, that he didn't get that call?
1: Yeah, I think he did.
0: Took about three steps toward home. It's like, what?
1: Lefty to lefty. 2-1 delivery in the dirt ball three. Although a walk and then a game-ending double or triple from Gish does the same thing. It's 9-0. Bottom of the fifth inning. Here's the pitch.

0: out of the left center field. It did not. It did kind of take another hop, but Harju will scoop it up. So, no, it will not be the Little League home run. However, Rasmus is on.
1: That was a ball that just didn't want to leave. They're going to call it an E on the board, and it's reasonable. It was certainly a playable ball, but it stayed down.
0: It did, and that hop was tough there. So, well, if Rasmus steals three bases, this game is over. Here's Miles Gish as he comes to bat. No, it's not wrong. Thanks, Eric. Now, let's see if he gets the sign. Rasmus stays, and Gish takes, and it's strike one. Now, Gish did pound one off the wall out and left earlier in this game. Time is called. Umpire is going to kick the dust off of home plate as...
1: Is it dust now,
0: or
1: is it mud?
0: The rain continues to come down. It is some combination of the two. I don't have a pH sample.
1: Well, we were hoping earlier, you know, for a little bit of dampness on the infield because of all the dust, but now it's raining.
0: And Gish is hit. Ow. He is hit on the back, and he's aboard as that one ran inside.
1: That's the third hit by pitch of the day in this game by Hermantown.
0: Yeah, that one just ran in tight. Different pitcher this time.
1: Yeah.
0: Delivering that one. So, Rasmus with the game-ending run in hand is aboard at second, and... Well, how about this? The leading RBI man for the Jacks this season is coming to bat. Lawson Berg, do you want to oblige here and send everyone home happy? You got a chance to do it. He doubled back in the first inning, scored the game's first run as he stole home while the Dokken rundown was going on. And what turned into the Dokken saga out there. A liner into the gap in left center or right center would do the job. Berg, though, is leaning back on some more chin music, and that's ball one.
1: You know, I got to say,
0: Harju is way in center.
1: The thing is, when you start getting dampness like this, then you also run into that issue with the pitcher not being able to grip the ball well.
0: Fly ball, center field. Long run for Harju. It's over. Over his head, and the game is over. As the winning run scores, Gish is going to come in anyway. Berg, thank you very much. He delivers the game-ending RBI double to straightaway center field. Ask and ye shall receive. And the Jacks have walked it off in five innings. 10-0 is yet again the bats come to life in game two of a doubleheader. And they end the regular season with a split of Hermantown. Handshakes all around for both teams. They can go through the high-five line all around themselves, and everyone will get the umbrellas out. We're going home, and it's playoff time as the Lumberjacks go into the playoffs with a win and with an 11-8 record. In that inning for the Lumberjacks, they ended up plating five runs that came across, and they scored on a total of 4 hits, and they were aided by two errors for Hermantown in the field. So we will work on adding all that up. Rick has the abacus out back in studio, no doubt, and is working on getting all that tallied up. We will do likewise, calculator or otherwise, or Tom getting his fingers out to tally everything up. We've got the totals and a recap coming up. The final in game two of this doubleheader in five innings, Bemidji 10, Hermantown nothing. This is Bemidji Baseball on the Button, Sports Radio 104.5, and the Lumberjacks 1 live stream at kbunsportsradio.com. 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
3: Lumberjack Live postgame. Maybe there is a little bit of singing in the rain that is going on. Everyone is dancing to their cars, though, as they leave the ballpark or are just hanging out under the awning. Final score, 10-0. Bemidji defeats Hermantown in five innings in Game 2 of this season-ending doubleheader after Hermantown captured Game 1 2-1. Joel Hoover, Tom Lucas back with you. Rick Allen in studio here on 104.5 and KBUNSportsRadio.com. Let's look at final numbers from this second game of the doubleheader. And I'm still actually working on tallying a few things up. Pitching numbers I lost track of here for the Hawks. But I can tell you that for Hermantown, the visiting team on the scoreboard in this second game, they had no runs on five hits. And the Hawks committed five errors in Game 2, some throwing errors that they were dealing with, especially on the infield. They left six runners on base. And Ethan McCubbin, their starting pitcher, will take the loss through two innings. We marveled at his curveball, but he was starting to lose it as the game progressed. And he ended up surrendering four runs, all earned on just three hits with one walk and two strikeouts. Also hit a couple of batters in the midst of that as well, especially toward the back end of his outing, as he was not quite able to keep track there in the zone. And the Hawks eventually went through four different pitchers. So they tried to stem the tide, but the Jacks ultimately ended up plating five there to finish things off in the fifth inning. For Bemidji, the home team on the scoreboard, they finished the regular season 11-8. And in this game, second game of the day, 10 runs on eight hits for the Lumberjacks, who did not commit an error in the field and left three runners on base. Seven of the 10 runs were earned. Heaton Brodina will pick up the win on the mound as he fired a five-inning complete game, did not surrender a run, a five-inning shutout, I should add, too. Surrendered just the five hits, one walk, six strikeouts for Brodina. Also hit a batter in there, too, but really solid pitching that he provided. And we got another reminder today, Tom, of the depth of pitching that the Jacks have, which could be one of their biggest assets in their quest to win the section title in 8-4A is... There's a real feeling among these coaches that they have the best depth of anybody in the section for pitching. Even if they might not have a blow-you-away kind of starter, they've got a lot of guys they can turn to.
4: Yeah, and that's I would certainly agree with that. The other aspect of it, and we saw some of this play out today, is in Game 1, much like we saw Game 1 at Brainerd, we also have those where we'll string together three, four innings and not making really good contact. But then, as long as you continue to play and stay in it, then eventually they do start making good contact again. So, it seems to be a very momentum based offense from time to time with this team.
3: At time to time, but I will say too, one thing that is probably giving the coaches pause with what they've seen this week. You want to start a little better. You want to start a little faster.
4: Yeah.
3: You can't just wait for Game 2 of a doubleheader to get yourself warmed up at the plate, but. I mean, this team can hit. They have shown it and proven it. And with the warm weather that is coming in next week, what is that going to do for the bats? Can that light a torch for them at the plate and start to power the way?
4: Yeah, and that's a good question and one yet to be answered. And I happen to believe because again, in my experience, if you're feeling looser, you're swinging better. So that warm weather will do that for you.
3: All right, we'll get to some highlights here coming up, but first we'll get to a few individual numbers. We also have to hand out our Papa Murphy's Player of the Game for both games. In fact, we've got to try to figure that out, too, so we'll work on determining. I don't know if you have any nominations, Tom, or anybody back to Game 1 or even here in Game 2 that's coming to mind that you're thinking of?
4: Well, I'm thinking Berg in Game 2, honestly, because I liked what he did defensively. Plus, he also came up with the big hits when they needed him. So I didn't necessarily have a favorite for one, but that would be one that I would certainly nominate in Game 2.
3: Yeah, with the job he did fielding, it was very impressive. We saw such a great pitching performance, including his fielding off the mound in Game 1 in the game on Monday, Game 1 of the week there on Monday against Duluth Marshall. So for Game 2, certainly a worthy candidate and winner for that one. I will say in Game 1, I did think the Jack Zelman threw pretty well on the mound, considering that it was just small ball stuff except for that one home run that got him there with the wind catching that one too. But he threw pretty well there in Game 1. It was such a muted game at the plate for the Lumberjacks that it made it a little tough for standouts there in that opening game, again with just the three hits that the Lumberjacks came up with there in that first game. So we'll leave it at that for now. Here are the numbers in Game 2, by the way, for what the Jacks did at the plate. Miles Gish went 1-for-3, on base twice, though, had a two-run double that he hit off the wall in left field, the Big Red Monster, and he was hit by a pitch there during that fifth inning. Lawson Berg had a couple of doubles in Game 2, ended up finishing 2-for-4, reached base twice. He had another one that would have been a hit on a grounder that unfortunately hit off the leg of Rasmus as he was trying to run for second base. Berg ended up bringing Rasmus in for the game-ending run there in the fifth inning. A couple of doubles, a run batted in, and a run scored. Also a steal for Berg here in Game 2. Gunnar Gansky ended up finishing 1-for-3. He doubled and eventually came around to score. He wanted to stretch the legs a little bit there to start off the fifth inning. Reese Dockin picked up an RBI knock, an RBI single that scored Gansky there in that fifth inning. He finished 1-for-2, also had a run scored and a steal. Heaton Brodina, the winning pitcher, was 0-for-2 at the plate, but he walked and scored during that fifth inning. James Garrison was on base twice, hit by pitch and a double, got him aboard. He scored 2 runs, was 1-for-2 there in Game 2. Jack Zelman was ultimately 1-for-3. He tripled and brought in 2 runs in the midst of that triple, and then he eventually came in to score on the drop third strike when the throw went down to retire Lucier, who ended up going 1-for-3, was on base twice, though, as he got aboard there, singled and scored in the second inning. And Cash Rasmus, we asked for that game-winning walk-off home run from him. He didn't quite oblige on that, but he did get aboard with reaching on the error, and he scored twice as he was hit by a pitch and walked, and then again reached on that error. We'll get into a few of the highlights here, especially from Game 2 of the doubleheader for the Lumberjacks, as they were able to get things rolling and work themselves into a lead early on in the first inning, and it came courtesy of an odd rundown that took place, which saw Dockin avoid the tag over at first and sneak around to get back in safely at first base.
4: Greenard in Game 1 the other day, and that one is flied out to left field. It's deep. Going back, and it's gone. Getting help from that big win that we've referenced over the Red Monster in left field. And Drew Sonneson has led off with a home run over the left field. There are 2 outs. You have runners at first and third. And the runner on first sometimes, if he takes off and he's successful, then he's successful. If he's not, then you get the rundown going and try and score the run home before the out is made.
3: The question is, how early does he leave? This is an enormous
4: lead. He's standing all the way out there. Yeah, they're going to do it. And let's see how Hermantown handles it. They're going to try and get the runner. And his run scores. So the Jacks got the run home. And he managed to avoid the tag, getting back to first base. Wow.
3: Hermantown's trying to make a case that
4: he's out of the baseline, but I don't think so.
3: It was such an interesting day for Dockin running the bases. He slides in safely under a tag going for second there in Game 1. He avoids that one in Game 2, and then he's out, picked off trying to go for second. He did get a steal later on there, but we saw some funny things on the base paths today.
4: Yeah, and in that particular case, again, it almost you might as well have told a guy his shoe was untied or something like that and then ran around him. I mean, that's what it looked like to me. I mean, it was just a quick juke, and suddenly he was around, and then we had a sustained discussion with the umpires with Hermantown about whether or not he ran out of the baseline in order to avoid the tag.
3: It's like you're playing Madden NFL football and trying to hit that juke button to try to get the guy to be in safe. Well, in this case, to be in safely, or at least in that case, to avoid a tackle. So that made it 1-0 at that point. Then in the second inning, the Jacks picked up three more runs, and they got two of them thanks to a high fly ball out to left field that just kept carrying with the aid of the wind, and suddenly Miles Gish found himself getting a two-run double.
4: Yeah, we have two errors in this inning. And that is a fly ball out toward left. It's going back, and it's off the wall in fair territory. One run is in, another one coming home. The play at the plate is safe. And Gish is able to get over to third base on the throw home. It just kept going and going and going, and the question was it going to stay fair? And it hit the wall right about a foot or two at most in fair territory.
3: Yeah, it was perfectly placed to hit off the wall and to get those runners in. So the Jacks had a 4-0 lead. And then the oddities started to pile up even more. We go to the top of the fourth inning. How about this play? A fly ball to shallow center field. Gish running in on it, made a diving effort to try to make the play and to trap it. He ultimately could not snare it before it hit the ground. But the runners for Hermantown, they were waiting to see if that would be caught. And then they suddenly had to hustle. One did and was out. One didn't. And then he was out as well. Jacks are playing for that as well. This is tailed into center field on a fly ball. It's a long run in. Gish can't come up with it. Ball's fumbled around. Now Berg's got to throw it to third, and they get the runner there.
4: And
3: they have the double play. They do have the double play.
4: Wow.
3: Because the runner from first, Collins, he didn't leave either. And then he got a later-than-late jump going for second. So that is going to turn into an 8-6-5-4 double play. And the side is retired. For a second, Jenny was getting dialed there with the way that that one started, Tom. 8-6-5-4 for that double play, and that ended the inning there in the top of the fourth inning. Crazy way for the Jacks to get a double play to retire the side. How about this for a crazy play, though? Bottom half of the inning, Garrison going for home on a chopper on the infield with him down the line at third, and the catcher forgot that the tag was needed. 4-0 Bemidji, bottom four. Jacks looking for more with Garrison at third. From the stretch, the offering grounded sharply over to short. Garrison's coming home. Throw is a good one. They need the tag! They didn't make the tag! He's safe!
4: Oh, no.
3: Barch is on his back after Garrison slid into him as he was coming home. Catcher forgot to make the tag. He's onto his knees now.
4: He thought he had a force play.
3: Oh, my goodness.
4: Wow, okay.
3: He forgot the tag. Lucher is safe on the fielder's choice. It's an E2 as the run scores, and it's a 5-0 game. Yeah, 5-0 at that point, and then five runs would come across for the Lumberjacks in the bottom of the fifth inning. They started with a Gansky double, which he stretched into a double himself. He got aboard at third, then eventually came in to score, and then Zellman was able to sting this one into the gap, a double that eventually became a triple as that brought two more runs in. 3-1 pitch, swinging a fly ball, center field. Harju was in, now he's got to run back, and he can't come up with it. Trying to reach out for a basket catch. They're all coming around, they're all stacked up here. Two runs are going to score. Now Zellman belatedly is going to try for third. Both runs score, Zellman is safe! He eventually gets a triple. He could have had an inside-the-park home run even, maybe. But he's there, two-run triple, 8-0. Saw that the other day in the Duluth-Marshall game. Center fielder in shallow and get one that goes over your head and all of a sudden it's a long run. Seen that many times.
4: Absolutely,
3: out of the outfield.
4: Yeah.
3: So Zellman able to knock that one through. He eventually then came in to score on the drop third strike when Lucher was out at first. Bases were empty, but then an error and a hit by pitch. That kept the chance alive for the Jacks to end the game, and Lawson Berg did just that.
4: grip the ball well.
3: Fly ball center field. Long run for Harju. It's over. Over his head, and the game is over as the winning run scores. Gish is going to come in anyway. Berg, thank you very much. He delivers the game-ending RBI double to straightaway center field. Ask and ye shall receive, and the Jacks have walked it off in five innings. 10-0 is yet again the bats come to life. Yeah, they did, and they were able to bring this one to an early end. And, in fact, so early that I think the Hawks are waiting on the bus to arrive here to start heading out because they're still hanging out in the dugout here. Such was the speed of this second game, especially with the rain coming in. Worked out pretty well. So 10-0 in five innings, the final. The Jacks prevail in Game 2 after Hermantown took Game 1 2-1. Before we sign off, Tom, let's look ahead to the playoffs. You're going to be there at Matson Field in Moorhead on Tuesday. Opening round game in Section 8 4A. The Lumberjacks, the number 5 seed. Moorhead, the 4 seed. They played out a split in that doubleheader. High-scoring games that we saw here at BSU just last week. I wonder who's going to get the ball because Moorhead saw both Turvisaw and Gansky in that first game.
4: Right.
3: So I wonder who gets the ball there and what kind of game we're going to get. Going to be a warm week next week. But the Lumberjacks showed they can hit against that Moorhead team. It took them time because they got out to such a slow start.
4: Well, the forecast right now for that one, and it's very rare. I mean, I've made several trips over the years over to Moorhead, and usually it's cold, and sometimes it's raining. This time it looks like neither. We're looking at sunshine mid-80s and not a lot of breeze. That'll be interesting. And I think pretty evenly matched ball clubs between Moorhead and Bemidji. So we'll just have to see how it plays out.
3: Two teams that in a section that is this deep could very well get on a run. Moorhead proved it last year as the 7th seed and going on to win the section title from that spot last season. A team that was very underseeded by the coaches' vote. And their run included coming here to Bemidji in the quarterfinal round and knocking the Jacks into the elimination bracket.
4: We do know, however, that being in the winner's bracket is a lot better than being in the loser's bracket in section play.
3: No, exactly. And the Lumberjack softball team has proven that here this week. They won both of their games in the opening two rounds, and that makes the pathway so short. Now you're in the semifinals. You need either 2 wins or 3 wins to win the title rather than going through the elimination bracket where you need 5 in a row to win it. I mean, we've seen this in baseball. We talk about it every year. You've got to stay in that winner's bracket. You've got to just keep finding ways to scratch out wins and don't drop into that elimination bracket because it's a long way back.
4: Yeah, and it's possible. It's just a lot tougher road.
3: A lot tougher, and yet Jacks have some pitching. They've proven it this year. Thank you very much to Rick Allen for producing and engineering in studio for this presentation of Bemidji Baseball on the Bun, Sports Radio 104.5, and the Lumberjacks One live stream at KBUNSportsRadio.com. Once again, today's finals, Hermantown 2, Bemidji 1 in Game 1, and then in Game 2 in 5 innings, Bemidji 10, Hermantown 0. And so we look ahead to the playoffs next week, Tuesday, big day on the Lumberjack Radio Network here on 104.5 and Lumberjacks 1. Bemidji softball continues their quest for a section title. They face top-seeded Brainerd on the road in a semifinal game. Pregame at 4:15 for that one here on 104.5. And on 100.1 and Lumberjacks 2, Bemidji baseball, the number 5 seed visits number 4 Moorhead. Game time, I believe, tentatively slated for 4:30. That'll be at Matson Field. Pregame at 4:15. And again on 100.1. For Tom Lucas, I'm Joel Hoover saying good night, have a great weekend, and congratulations to the Bemidji High School Class of 2026 as they celebrate their graduation tomorrow. We'll talk to you next week. Go Jacks.
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6: We work pretty closely with a bunch of different outdoor companies and try to promote some of their products that we believe in, and also kind of doubles over into promoting the outdoors and, bunch of different stuff.
2: Okay. All right. So you were just telling me that you're sick of being cold. I'm sick of being cold. Pretty much everybody I know is sick of being cold, and we're finally not going to be cold.
6: Yeah, it looks like a straight rush into summer.
2: So are you a type, I mean, you know, you live up here. You hunt up here, you do ice fishing up here. Do you just not like cold and you just deal with it, or is it just you're sick of it?
6: I'm just sick of it. Like, we haven't really had many nice days.
2: Right.
6: Wait, let me back up.
2: Okay.
6: So I don't like the cold in general.
2: Okay.
6: I like a lot of things about winter. It's beautiful. It's a great season for about 3 weeks. And... you know, I love, like, the feeling of getting comfortable after a day on the ice, and I love ice fishing. But, yeah, this spring has just not been spring. Like, if you get a sunny day on a normal spring, I feel like you can be outside and you can do things. But the wind has been just, like, cutting through me like a knife, and I'm an old man now, so it's just getting worse and worse.
2: I don't even want to hear you say you're an old man. I'm an old man. All right, so you survive winter for the other three seasons, basically.
6: Well, this year the other two seasons.
2: Well, yeah, no spring, but I mean, but
6: I survive winter for turkey hunting, morel picking, and fall.
2: Okay.
6: and maybe 3 days in the summer where I'm like, man, it's really nice out, and I'm really enjoying myself.
2: Well, I did see some pictures of Matt Brewer with fish. How has the fishing been for you the first couple of weeks of the season, cold as it is?
6: You know, I have been so busy that I've hardly been out. I've been out enough to, like, have a couple fish fries. One of those I wasn't even a part of, but I helped catch some of the fish. And, you know, enjoy myself and tinker around with a few different new products and things like that. But I really haven't been out that much. I have sent most of my guide calls elsewhere because either I'm too busy at work or I'm traveling for this or that, or it's just been an array of things. And, you know, my kids are older, so like invitationals and volunteering and running kids here and running kids there and helping with this and helping with that. So it's been crazy. I haven't really got to be out much. But the times I have been out, aside from opening day, which was terrible, by the way, worst opener I've ever had in my life. Aside from opener, I think every time it's been like, okay, you know, it's not like we're cracking them and calling home about it. We've had some pretty good crappie outings. You know, they're kind of easy pickings right now and fun and a good springtime meal, and that's been really good. But the walleye fishing is like, the water temps still just really aren't where they're supposed to be. I think a lot of fish, I've still seen fish that haven't spawned, and some of those fish that maybe are still holding eggs or milk, or they might just not spawn at all. They might just reabsorb that for energy, and that's really depressing. But but Mother Nature controls the temperature, and I have no control over that. So.
2: It just, the seasons have seemed weird. It seems to me the last, you know, 5 years in particular, spring has started later than it used to. At least it feels like it to me. And then summer has, you know, at least we've gotten, you know, decent falls by and large. But it's just, I don't know, it just seems like we need to have like a daylight savings month and go back a month or skip ahead a month. Because
6: it's spring has just not been as enjoyable as it used to be. Like, morel season is so short, and on one lake you can have crappies on beds, and another lake they're staging. You can have walleyes in a river on one system, and they're out in 20 feet of water on another. Like, there's no consistency, no smooth transition. Like, this whole, it's 70 tomorrow and 31 on Saturday. Like, that just isn't right. I definitely think we need to just change things.
2: I agree. All right. So, you mentioned the worst opener ever. Where did you open? And basically, was it just no fish, or was it just the cold, or what was it?
6: Again, the naughty word, it was just wind.
2: Yeah.
6: I actually hit Bemidji and Turtle, the Turtle chain, Turtle and Mobile. And, you know, typically on opener, I can scrap out a pretty good bag between those three lakes. And I don't think we caught our first fish for like 3 hours. And the pickings were quite slim. Like, I think we only had like five fish all weekend, aside from, of course, northerns and stuff like that. But the walleye fishing was just terrible. And, well, I blame most of it on the fact that I couldn't go where I wanted to go. Like, okay, I want to fish this rocky flat where I know walleyes go post-spawn, and there's white caps. You know, and the fish are shallow around opener. So if you're riding white cap waves in 4 feet of water with, you know, your trolling motor down full shaft and you're bottoming out on rocks, like, that's not really a great thing. And we got to a point on Saturday where we were just like, you know what? This is like, you know, it's a Minnesota holiday. It's this huge tradition, but like warmth and pizza sounds so much better than what's happening right now. So we left the lake and we went to Jake's, and that was the best part of my opener, was sitting down at Jake's and devouring a couple pizzas.
2: Jake, thanks you for the endorsement. Our man today is Matt Brewer of North Country Guide Service, and we'll continue the conversation with Matt next.
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2: Matt Brewer of North Country Guide Service is my guest today. And Matt, you know what? That wasn't like an unusual story. I heard the opener was pretty awful pretty much everywhere. Maybe Upper Red, you know, some people were catching fish, but it couldn't have been fun if you could actually get on the lake. And a lot of them just camped out in the Tamarack River. I mean, it just wasn't good.
6: Yeah. I mean, I did, you know, speaking to other anglers, like I'm just telling my terrible over dramatic experience, but I spoke to people who went out early Saturday morning and, before the wind really picked up, and they crushed fish on places like Winnie and Leech and Cutfoot Sioux and, yeah, Red Lake before the wind picked up. It sounds like everyone had their limit before the wind even kicked off. So, you know, it's not like I couldn't have gone somewhere else and had a great time, but I wasn't interested in that. I needed to know what the local fish are doing, and the local fish were just giving me the middle finger. So, you know, my misery was by choice, and I knew it was going to be tough. Like, I saw the water temps and I'm like, ugh, this is, you never want to see a 4 as the first number in a water temperature on opener. Like, I would have even taken 51 instead of 44. The water temps just weren't there, and I knew it was gonna be tough, and it was, and that's okay, because now the water temps are gonna be 70 by next Friday. So
2: Okay, so we're going to have beautiful weather. The water's going to warm up quickly, no doubt. What are you anticipating for the Memorial Day weekend? Where will the fish be, do you think, and what should we be using? Typical stuff?
6: I honestly, this weekend, I would probably treat this weekend much like opener if I had a chance to go fishing, which I don't. But this weekend, yeah, I would treat it a lot like opener. I'd be fishing shallow for the most part. And if you're not finding them really shallow, then transitioning out to, you know, the edge of the flats where typical weed growth would be. You know, we probably don't have a lot for weed growth yet, but those fish are going to start pushing out toward that edge. And you can probably even find some off the edge of the break too. But I would start really shallow and work my way out. Some of those bigger females are going to be, you know, probably recovering, the ones that did spawn and got to rest and recover. So you could look for some of those bigger marks on forward-facing sonar out in deeper water, and you could probably have a little bit of success there. But yeah, I would be concentrating on, like, I would say 7 to 9 feet of water is probably going to be the money zone this weekend for most walleye anglers, but you could probably even find them shallower, especially if the wind blows.
2: Okay. How was turkey season?
6: Fast.
2: Of course it was.
6: That was another kind of disappointing thing for me this year, and I didn't get to travel to other states. I had other obligations that popped up that all happened during the spring, and you know, normally I'm trying to hit at least two states, if not three or four, and I was kind of stuck with Minnesota and got my bird. My hunt lasted like 45 minutes. And then me and Tate, he had some encounters, but wasn't closing the deal, which I was really happy about because I got some awesome father-son time and we got to work what started out as one bird and turned into three birds over the course of like an hour and 15 minutes. And I've never been so excited for a bird to hang up. Because I had the day off, we had all day to hunt, and we really got to play the cat and mouse game with these birds, and Tate closed it out, and then took a buddy of his out, and we got him a bird, and I've had some others out, and it's just, you know, I never want it to end, so I wish I could have stretched it out more and maybe had a trip or two out of state, but it is what it is, and I had a good season, and Tate had a good season, and we had a good couple weeks where we had a lot of bird encounters, and it was a lot of fun, but it always goes so fast.
2: Yeah. Well, when you get to go out of state again, what state do you want to hit?
6: So Iowa is one of the next ones on my list, despite the fact that I really don't want to pay them $300 to kill a turkey. They have the most outrageous out-of-state turkey tag on the planet, but I definitely want to do Iowa, and then I actually have a Mexico hunt in the works that I haven't finalized yet, but I kind of want to go sleep under some howler monkeys and wake up in the morning and shoot an oscillated turkey and continue toward my world slam. So that might be a next spring thing that I definitely am going to really try to work toward.
2: When will we start hunting morels?
6: Oh, they're out and they're prime. So okay. Yeah, right now is the time, and the season's going to go so fast. Like, I'm looking outside; it's another windy day. We haven't had much rain, so these mushrooms are just, you know, they're sustaining on what moisture was already in the ground. And then once we get that heat and the soil temps get too high, they're just not going to flush anymore. So I would say, you know, if a person wanted to get out this weekend, it'd probably be the best picking of the year, you know, this week or this weekend. And then next week with the heat and I'm guessing more wind, it's all just going to fade quick. So.
2: All right. Oh boy. I guess I didn't realize it gets going this early, but then again, I keep forgetting that it's late May, you know, just because of the weather. I just, it hasn't hit me that we're about to hit June.
6: Well, you were talking about spring starting later than normal.
2: Yeah.
6: Typically, we're picking our first baskets of morels like late April, and it's usually prime around Mother's Day. That's a typical spring. Like, I can start finding some mushrooms, like, April 20th-ish, and they're small. You know, you need, like, 20, 30 of them for a meal for two, but you can get some. And then usually around fishing opener or Mother's Day, right in that time frame is usually when, you know, you're going to get your thousands or at least hundreds, and then it fades off after that. And typically we're done by now, and we're getting just leftover late season morels maybe, and usually the ticks are so bad right now that you can't even go in the woods. And I'm just starting to see some really bad tick numbers. Actually, yesterday was like the first day that I really noticed an abundance of ticks. I found a few here and there during turkey season, but even that's late, and I'm happy about that. But it's about the only thing I'm happy about this spring.
2: 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One more segment to go with Matt. 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
2: Final segment with Matt Brewer of North Country Guide Service. And Matt, any new toys you're playing with right now?
6: Yeah. So I just got back from, I spent all week at a writer's summit. So I was with companies like Savage Arms and Federal Premium Ammunition and Burris Optics and Walker's Game Gear, trying to get a grip on some of their new stuff that's coming out, things that, you know, either were released at SHOT Show but hadn't really hit the market yet that are just trickling out now, or things that are coming up this fall, you know, late release stuff. And that was really fun. Like, there's some really cool stuff coming out from Savage really soon. There's always fun stuff coming out from Federal as early as, you know, like a couple weeks from now. Mm-hmm. So yeah, that's been really busy. Like, the gun and ammo writing this spring has been has been pretty intense and fun. I maybe spent too much time talking to people at SHOT Show because I had a lot of deadlines, but it's been fun. I mean, who's going to complain about, you know, I had to spend 3 days shooting guns. It's not a bad deal. So,
2: of course not.
6: But yeah, lots of new stuff coming out and fun stuff to tinker with and things I can talk about that are cool, like Savage Arms. They make the Savage 110, which probably any hunter out there knows about the Savage 110. It's been around since 1958. It's one of the oldest platforms in rifles that exists, and it just keeps getting better and better and better. Several years ago, they came out with the AccuFit, so you know you didn't have to take your gun to a gunsmith to adjust things like comb height and length of pull. You just used a simple tool, and you could add shims and adjust the height, and you could do all of this with what came in the box. And now you don't even have to do that anymore. It all comes integrated in one system. So with the push of a button, you can adjust the length of pull. So, you know, you buy one rifle, even for a kid, and as that kid grows, you can just keep adjusting it longer and longer and longer with a simple push of a button. And it has a dial for cheek height. So if you put a different scope on it and you need a little extra comb, you can just dial this switch and adjust the comb height. So it's just, things are just getting easier, right?
2: Yeah. Wow.
6: Gun companies, vehicle companies, everything, they're just trying to find ways to make things simpler and kind of more available and accessible for everyone. And products like that and thought processes that go into coming up with stuff like that are really cool to hear about and see. So.
2: All right. Well, before we let you go, we got to do a Fast Five.
6: Ooh.
2: And this is a Best Lakes Fast Five, okay?
6: Okay.
2: All right. Here we go. Matt Brewer, Fast Five.
19: What's up?
20: Fast Five.
2: Question number one. Forgetting this year because it was just, what is the best opening lake?
6: You have to go with something like Red Lake. Like, if you're just looking purely for opener fun and numbers, I would say Red Lake is a sure bet. It almost never fails you. It's probably number one on the list, especially around here.
2: All right. Moving ahead a few weeks, it's again, this is more like opener, as you noted, but on a typical Memorial Day weekend, what is the best Memorial Day lake?
6: For me personally, I normally would say Lake Bemidji. By late May, beginning of June, Bemidji's usually cracking, and I have the fish located, and that's one of my favorite lakes because you're getting a mix of sizes, too. Okay. So, yeah, anything in the... Anything in a normal year, I would say Bemidji.
2: And question number three, my personal favorite month to go fishing. You probably say the same thing you just answered, but what is the best June lake?
6: Yeah, I'm on Bemidji most of the time, and June is a great time. I do like some of the smaller lakes, though, because you start to get into that multi-species where you can catch, you know, smallmouth and crappies and bluegills, and musky season starts to open. So, you know, a lake like Leech is really good in June because you can kind of do anything and everything.
2: True enough. All right, question number four. We're skipping ahead a few months. What is the best fall lake?
6: Oof. I got to go Leech again. Leech is an incredible fall lake with all that forage and the abundance of big fish. And in the fall, that's typically where you're after, bigger fish. And, you know, if you're struggling, it's a great fall musky lake, and the crappies start suspending and getting ready for winter, and you can always default to that if you need to. So.
2: All right, and finally, question number five. What is the best ice bite?
6: All year? Man, that's a really, really tough one because I don't like to stay anywhere for more than a day or two.
2: Well, which one do you circle back to the most, maybe?
6: Well, I'm on Bemidji the most, right? and Bemidji is great. You can get some walleyes, but I'm just defaulting. I'm punting and going with Lake of the Woods. You can do it all.
2: Oh,
6: Lake
2: yeah.
6: of the Woods in the winter. Anything and everything you want, Lake of the Woods.
2: All right. There's our Fast Five. Matt, I know you've been busy, haven't been on the water much, but I know it's getting to be guide season. So if people want to go fishing, how do they go about doing it?
6: Just simply visit northcountryguides.com. You can find phone number, email address, and all of our socials. And get a hold of us. And if we aren't available, we can send you to somebody who is.
2: All right. He's Matt Brewer from North Country Guides checking in today. Always great to have you on, Matt. Thanks for taking the time.
6: Thank you. Now we're going fishing for
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20: Best ever. That's what's unfair to the great Clyde Frazier, Walt Frazier, who also is still attending games. And I think, does he do radio or TV during the season? I'm not sure.
21: I think he does TV,
20: and yep. they don't have any TV responsibilities
21: right.
20: now. Walt Frazier was a great two-way basketball player. So I just don't like when we convene. It's funny how we have no problem savaging a player for being one-dimensional when it's convenient, and then suddenly we're trying to make another argument. We forget all about that. I mean, it's an open secret that teams attempt, in many cases, to hunt Brunson. Now, the Knicks are balanced enough and good enough that they have found ways to hide him. And again, I'd take him. I'd have no problem adding him to our roster, or any roster. But, you know, I mean, if we're going to talk all time, it should matter to you whether we believe in a guy who can also guard from time to time.
21: From 1981 to 1991, the fewest points Bernard King averaged for a season was 17.2.
20: That's a good run.
21: He averaged 32, almost 33 in 84-85.

0: terrible too. Yeah, it kind of got lost in the weeds a little bit, but it was a mistake. The debate on Brunson has always been, can he be your best player, and is he too small to win a title, right? Well, what you're seeing, again, I'm honestly beginning to believe that another worst-case scenario is playing out for Minnesota sports fans.
1: Oh, geez.
0: I think Carl Anthony Towns is going to Darnold us. I'm beginning to believe it because...
1: Might come up in the inbox today.
0: Oh, good.
1: Yeah.
0: Because, again... We know that probably the two best teams are in the West, but they're beating the crap out of each other. It's going to be a long series. There's players, you know, being injured every game. And the Knicks, the advantage the Knicks have had is, guess what? It's further reason why we want to get to the East. Look at their path to the finals. They had to beat a pretty improving, but still not very good Atlanta team.
1: Right. Did that easily.
0: A badly flawed Philadelphia Sixers team. And now they're in the finals against a good, but nobody thinks great, Cleveland Cavaliers team, and they're in the finals. I mean, think of it this way. The sixth seed in the East was who? Atlanta. Sixth seed in the West, us.
1: Right.
0: You think there's not a difference between those two teams?
1: There's a huge difference.
0: We destroy Atlanta in the playoffs.
1: Yes, we would have.
0: So, in any case. But I'm rooting for it because I like what Cat has done this year. And I do think they're playing really well together. They figured out how to play. The ball is usually moving, and they've improved their depth. They're good. They're a damn good team, taking full advantage of a very, very easy path to the NBA Finals.
1: I'll always pull for Kat, for sure. My kids are pulling for Kat, as you can imagine. Your daughter with my kids had the picture with Kat at the Tonka. Remember that?
0: A couple of years ago. Yes.
1: So there.
0: Giovanni's never forgiven the Wolves for trading.
1: Neither has Jackman, my 11-year-old. We have to talk second apron more than I ever thought I would ever talk with a fifth grader.
0: Yeah.
1: The other reason I like Brunson, and this doesn't come up enough, I don't think, speaking of second apron and having to trade Carl Anthony Towns, for example, remember what he did when he was up for his extension. He took over $100 million less than he could have, than a guy of his vintage could have. He didn't take the max. He said 4 years, 156 guaranteed. Now, I'm not feeling bad for him.
0: No, I get your point.
1: But because he did that, they were able to trade for Kat. And they were able to absorb. I mean, Carl's making like $20 million more than he is, than Brunson is. Like, that's good not point. Nothing. Think
0: no,
1: about that.
0: No, that is not nothing. I mean,
1: that's
0: 100%
1: a Nas Reed contract right there. That
0: for one of the best, you know, fourth quarter scorers in the game.
1: For their best guy.
0: Yeah.
1: And that's why they've got all these pieces and the depth, and they've been able to stay together for a few years. Like, that's a big-time sacrifice that most number one option star players are not doing or have not done. So it's good karma, I think, for Jalen Brunson,
0: too. Who is taller, Brunson or Kyler Murray?
1: Ooh, probably Brunson.
0: I think they might be the same height.
1: You think they see eye to
0: eye? Brunson's probably a little taller.
1: Yeah, because Kyler's very short.
0: I think he's shorter than you think.
1: That's what we're talking. Like, if we have him on the perch and I'm looking down at him, then it's over.
0: Yeah.
1: Then it might be over.
0: Well, here's a provocative assertion. Glenn Taylor would have paid the apron. What do we think?
1: But Conley's always said
0: he was never cheap. That's one thing you can't say about Taylor. He was never cheap.
1: Correct. But the other problem with the apron, and Tim Conley has said this, and maybe it's convenient, maybe he's protecting his bosses, but you can't.
0: I get it, flexibility, but then you're back to, well, how much more flexibility do you need if you keep Carl Anthony Towns and Anthony Edwards as your two best players?
1: That's true.
0: I don't know.
1: That's true. But you may have lost players 4, 5, and 6 if you have two max guys. Like, I don't think you're keeping Jaden. I don't think you're keeping Nas.
0: God, he looks good on that three-point shot, though. That smooth.
1: He makes scoring look really easy.
0: It's just soft.
1: You don't have to sell me on Towns. You know that. I'm Towns Island. I always thought he got like all the stuff here.
0: No.
1: Obviously, the foul trouble and the complaining in the refs. But
0: the complaining in the refs gotten better, for sure. Mm-hmm. He still fouls a little bit too much.
1: Including the dumb one the other night, game one, when they were coming back.
0: Yeah, that was dumb. That's true.
1: A classic Carl foul.
0: I mean, he's every game. He's double. He's an automatic double-double, points and rebounds, and a lot of nights assists, too.
1: Yes, you don't have to sell me on Carl Anthony Towns.
0: Yeah, we didn't need him. Another Sam Darnold story.
1: Garnett's story.
0: What other Darnold? Yeah, who's going to be next? Who will Darnold us next, I guess?

0: I'd have to think about it. Carl is obviously right up there.
1: I don't think we have to worry about Julius Randle Darnolding us elsewhere.
0: Not like this.
1: I could be wrong, but I don't think so. All right, we need to get to the inbox, correct?
0: Yes.
1: The Bradshaw and Brian KFan text line, if it's not too late, 64686. Don't do letters to the inbox, but if you have questions or comments, you can certainly send them there, and we'll have Guardsy do his thing when we come back.
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0: Showers and thunderstorms overnight. Some sun tomorrow with a high of 72.
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1: A couple housekeeping items before we get to a Friday edition, a Memorial Day weekend edition of Dr. Dan's Inbox. Shout out to our guy, Dan Winnesota, who I think is recovering, had some surgery this week.
0: Yeah.
1: And I meant to text him or email him certainly earlier in the week because he'd given us the whole week worth of calendar of calamity items because he was going to be in recovery. So I hope he is improving. I hope everything went well there. We wish nothing but the best for one of our favorites, Dan Winnesota, who has become an important part of our bit. There's not any question about it. I mean, his thirst for history, sports history in Minnesota is unquenchable. That's what we love. He keeps finding stuff beyond the obvious. Like today might have been obvious, but it's still fun. The anniversary, what do we say, the 17th anniversary of the Wolves announcing the hiring of the Meerkat, David Kahn, to run their basketball organization. It's surreal when you look back on it now. It honestly really is. Also, the chief was listening to our discussion with Andy Luger. I was talking about poople being a delicacy at around Christmas time. It's big with the Spaniards, at least my Spaniards. And the chief texts regarding something else that's big. He writes, so are chitterlings, pig intestines in the black community. Never was or never will be my thing.
0: I've heard of those.
1: Pig intestines.
0: Yeah.
1: Wow.
0: Happy Memorial
1: now,
0: Day, everybody.
1: What do you do? Do you saute them? Do you fry them?
0: I bet you don't saute them.
1: You don't think you saute them?
0: No. Saute is just kind of like in butter, right? And then
1: you
0: it
1: bake
0: gets translucent.
1: Them?
0: I don't even think you can saute.
1: Can you fry?
0: Oh, yeah. You can fry anything.
1: You can fry anything. Yeah. And maybe that's what makes it palatable. I don't know.
0: Yeah. You fry everything.
1: Pig intestines, you say.
0: Mm-hmm.
1: Who am I to judge? I might love it. I don't know. I don't think I've ever had it.
0: I mean, in hot dogs, we probably have.
1: Oh, that's true. That's a very, very good point. All right. Let's get the inbox going.
15: It's time for Dr. Dan's Inbox.
1: Oh, we get letters. Is there anybody left in the Twin Cities, by the way? Because everybody who's texting is elsewhere right now.
0: Good for them.
1: So they are elsewhere.
0: It's fun for us.
1: It's the weekend, although the weather still looks daunting out there. Looks chilly.
0: Showers and thunderstorms tonight.
1: And then improving tomorrow.
0: It's going to be mostly sunny eventually tomorrow, and then sunny and very hot for a couple of days.
1: All right, fair enough.
0: Dear Dr. Dan, how many times will we see this pattern? K. Garnett, K. Love, even A. Wiggins, and now me. The Wolves seem doomed to never win. Multiple stars have left, and soon after, won a chip. Now my new team hasn't lost since April 23rd. We're two wins away from the finals. How long until A. Edwards follows in other Timberwolves greats' footsteps before him so he can actually win this from K. Towns?
1: Yeah, I don't know what to say. This is, it's the elephant in the room right now, and we all know why, allegedly, the trade was made. But I got to believe, in all honesty, regardless of those details, there have to be some K. Towns detractors who are taking a long, hard look at themselves, don't you think, and saying, you know, maybe I shouldn't have been rolling my eyes quite that much about some of the quirky, goofy aspects of what he represents, because he's playing his butt off right now. And again, there is a direct line from the moment when finally the Knicks coach has figured it out that, hey, how about we run a little bit more? We're trying to get Cat more involved. Well, let's just run more plays through him that don't have to necessarily end in him going to the basket or shooting. But he's a pretty damn good passer. And everything can kind of revolve around him. I mean, what's wrong with the concept of, okay, who's the head coach for the Knicks?
0: Mike Brown.
1: He was in Golden State for a long time. What did they do well? They had a front court player that they could run a lot of offense through. Draymond Green, nowhere near as good offensively, but he's got to know, well, there's ways to do that, right? And it seems as if they find it, it took too long for them to figure it out, but they figured it out. And he is a different player. You can see it in his body language. You can see it in everything because he, so much of what they do now runs through him. And defensively, I think he's playing well enough again, a little better, but I think it all flows to involvement. If you don't get him involved, he can shrink if you let him. And they finally figured out there's no point in having him on the team if we're not going to get every advantage. So I like, they're definitely in the driver's seat, obviously, to get to the NBA Finals. They'll be underdogs there. But as we said, two teams in the West are going to be fighting it out. Best of seven. It's going to go six or seven, I think. And who knows how many players are even alive by the end of that series. So I would give the Knicks a chip chair and a chance. At least they'd get there. That's a lot further than we've gotten.
16: Lavelle, who joined us a couple of hours ago, just texted both of us. I believe this is about chitterlings. He writes, hated them. Parents loved them.
1: Really?
16: So in case anybody wondered where Lavelle stood on pig intestines, he hated them. His parents loved them.
1: Pig intestines are very thin. You put them in the fryer.
16: Okay.
1: They are just like bunions, but pig intestines instead.
16: Bunions or funions?
1: I said bunions. They mean funions? I don't know.
16: Is either a good answer?
1: Yeah.
15: It's time for Dr. Dan's Inbox.
1: This can't possibly be true, can it? Every fall in St. Anna, Minnesota, they have the legendary Testicle Festival. Have we talked about that before?
16: I feel like we probably have. Yeah. I'm sure it's come up.
1: Dan St. Cloud writes, you can deep fry pretty much anything you want.
16: Is it bad that we just assume we've talked about the Testicle Festival? We have no memory of it.
1: It's a great rhyme. It's actually scarier in your case than me because I'm, like decades older than you. Yeah. But I for some reason it's starting to come back into my memory bank that we might have explored it from time to time.
16: Dear Dr. Dan, I think it's been long enough. Year after year of wide lefts, late inning meltdowns, overwhelming moodiness seem to be taking a toll on your favorite sports town. Back in the spring of 1992, your town was fresh off another World Series win. You had just hosted the Super Bowl. I was in town to watch the Final Four. I mean, at that time, you could have referred to yourself as Mini Champless, but sadly, it's been more like Mini Champless. Think about it, Dr. Dan. The closest you've been to touching a championship ring was when Jay Gard tried to shake my hand. Could a skyhook high five redeem Jay Gard and finally break the curse that has kept the championship out of Minnesota?
1: Yeah.
16: This from K. Abdul-Jabbar.
1: Well, it's kind of sexist of K. Abdul-Jabbar to leave out all our Lynx titles.
16: Yeah, he's a traditionalist,
1: I guess.
16: He's old school.
1: How about the women's side of things? Yeah, we talked about this earlier in the week. He'd be a great guest on the Bumper to Bumper program. And the question is whether, strategically, I could try to broach that subject with him. And my guess is it would depend on how it went. If the interview was flowing and he was yucking it up with us, then I think I'd go down that road with him and say, hey, Kareem, I got one other favor. Is there any chance you can turn around a scarred individual who produces this show, who approached you for an autograph, and you refused?
16: I was 9 years old.
1: You were nine. You've held on to that memory for a while. And didn't you say he literally didn't even acknowledge your presence?
16: No, he did. He said, I'm not signing any autographs.
1: All right.
16: He was sitting on the aisle, and he said, I'm not signing any autographs. And as you can imagine, a nine-year-old at the time living in Edina, who was at the Final Four in seats close enough where I could walk to Kareem Abdul-Jabbar. You can imagine I hadn't heard no probably a lot at that point in my life.
1: Yeah.
16: Funny thing is, I've interviewed Kareem since then at Final Fours, face to face at one of them.
1: Is that right?
16: I don't think
1: I ever have.
16: I can't remember
1: setting.
16: Which one.
1: And of course, I mean, I did in the newspaper days, but not.
16: Yeah, I interviewed him by phone too for a Harlem Wrens documentary. It was one of those barnstorming teams that he watched when he was a kid growing up in Harlem.
1: Well, do you know what changed everything from a public image standpoint, I believe, for K. Abdul-Jabbar? Maybe it's probably before your time. Did he not do, in fact, I think I remember writing about this. This would have been in Dallas days when I was writing a lot of NBA stuff. He did a Nestle's Crunch commercial.
16: Okay.
1: He did the old Scrunches Till It Crunches commercial, I think. And for a guy who had kind of a dour look on his, you know, disposition, and always just seemed not all like he was kind of above everything, not just literally but figuratively as well. Didn't he do a Nestle's Crunch commercial?
16: Probably, yeah. Obviously, he did some movies,
1: and in fact, Airplane. Those are the kinds of moves that humanized him. And lastly, magic almost forced him to become more human when he came on the scene. Literally, the magic effervescence. At some point, it just wears your ass down, and I think Kareem, first uncomfortable with it, I think came to appreciate it, and I think it made it a little easier for him to take the mask down a little bit, because his story is tremendous. His background is fascinating. And I think until, like I said, a couple of those things, he just was viewed as a guy that just wasn't very approachable.
16: He went on to do Dancing with the Stars.
1: I don't remember that.
16: It was about 7-8 years ago. I remember watching it. He hung in for a while.
15: Dr. Dan's Inbox.
1: All natural casing hot dogs use sheep intestines for the casing.
16: Sheep
1: intestines for the casing. Why sheep? Do we know?
16: Must be more durable. Better casing, better packaging.
1: Does an octopus have an intestine or several of them?
16: Probably.
1: They have. It's a mollusk. I don't know how that works.
16: Yeah. Where's Luger? Can you text him? Dear Dr. Dan, I know this is a Hail Mary, given your position on a similar plan, but could you help me get the powers that be in Minneapolis Public Schools and Minneapolis Mayor Jay Fry on board with canceling school for the NFL draft in 2028? It's not like we have ever asked the city or state for anything else. Maybe we could even get you or G. Barrero to announce one of our picks as a token of appreciation.
1: Oh.
16: This from Z. Wilf.
1: I might be... Dr. Dan is not... rule out his ability to be bought off.
16: Right.
1: No question about that. I mean, in all seriousness, we were talking about this a little bit on Enough Said today, which I think could be seen tonight at 9:30 on The Plus and at 10:30 on Fox 9.
16: There you
1: me,
16: go.
1: Garzy, Lori Fisher, about the fact that presumably we would be doing shows from on location or near location. And the upside at that point is what? Is I might like having the draft here because it gives us access to some superstar names that we otherwise would not might not have had a chance to get. Almost like Super Bowl week.
16: That's
1: to that
16: true.
1: Extent. That's going to be a big part of what we that's why I'm worried that we weren't in the negotiations, because I think that should have been part of the negotiation on the front end. As the Vikings flagship station, we should be guaranteed access to some big names.
16: Yeah, they never think about us, though. They think about us less and less, the radio partner.
1: There's no question about that. And once upon a time, it was very different.
16: Yeah.
1: But not anymore, unfortunately.
16: No.
1: It's all about the billion-dollar TV deal.
16: It's true.
1: That's it.
16: It's all about Greeny, Pat McAfee.
1: Yeah.
16: They're bringing it all in.
1: Yeah.
16: That's all right. We like it
1: we
16: here.
1: We know our place.
16: Yeah. We like it here.
15: It's time for Dr. Dan's Inbox.
1: Somebody said Kessler has done a reality check at the Testicle Festival. I don't know.
16: Wouldn't surprise me.
1: It's not a gobsmacking possibility, is it?
16: Now, is that something I want to Google? Pat Kessler.
1: And Testicle Festival.
16: Testicle Festival.
1: You know how to spell testicle?
16: Close enough.
1: You know how to spell festival?
16: It's not the same. Mm. It's L-E in one case and A-L in another.
1: Correct.
16: Channel 4 WCCO.
1: No, nothing comes up.
16: Not immediately.
1: All right.
16: Not immediately. A lot of say goodbye to Pat Kessler, and Pat Kessler signs off after 36 years. Pat Kessler looks back at his career. He's got his glasses on. It's all fake TV.
1: Yeah, that's what it is.
16: It's TV, man.
1: He's embedded in it.
16: Dear Dr. Dan, bingo! I've been listening to the show more often now since you told me this week we are in the Minnesota sports abyss. I decided today to go ahead and try L. Neal Bingo. I filled out my card with the following squares. Phone cuts out mid-story while he sits outside Allery's. going soft on underperforming Twins players, the free space of JG having to put Lavelle on hold, Lavelle's doppelganger being Kate Puckett by a sober fan and a drunk fan, and blaming Jay Athletic for pub crawls that Lavelle behaved in a way that he can't share on the air. Postscript, Dr. Dan. His big nuggets for Sunday are him writing about R. Jeffers and his pending departure from a bad baseball team and him attending a soccer game on company dime. I'm sure both of those will be above the fold. Warm regards, L. Ragoose.
1: Wow.
16: L. Ragoose with
1: L. Ragoose with a little snark. Very, very well done. I'm kind of curious about the details about the Jacques Cousteau thing, because Lavelle wouldn't go near it. He basically said, that's not a story we can tell on air. And, of course, the source is impeccable on that. And the fact that that individual remembers it, what did I say, 16 years later, tells me it must be a whopper of a story. Pub crawl related, right?
16: Johnny Lavelle has a lot of
1: athletic
16: great ones. Yeah.
1: Pub crawl related. Yeah, he does.
16: I can't believe I've never heard of the Krasinski family pub crawl. All the years we've known Johnny.
1: We've never invited.
16: I know, that disappoints me, because, you know, I can get down a little bit, not as much as I used to.
1: Yeah, more than me for sure, but yeah, I don't know, maybe.
16: I'd love a good Northeast bar
1: crawl. I wonder if he's still doing it. Is he still doing it?
16: I bet he does.
1: Yeah, I bet you we just haven't been invited.
16: That's disappointing. I think I was invited to his 30th birthday party, and I wasn't able to make that one, so maybe I got off the list.
1: I don't even think I was invited.
16: Yeah, it was a while ago. It was a long, long time ago. Let's do a couple of walk-offs.
15: It's time for Dr. Dan's Inbox.
17: Letters. Oh, we get letters. We get your letters every day.
16: Dear Dr. Dan, believe it or not, I was listening to the show even though I was not on. I caught the B. Guerin interview, and it seems like guys from Jersey and Massachusetts have the same take on your opinions. You're wrong. Fact versus fiction. This from G. Mason.
1: I haven't heard from G. Mason in a while. Have you? Have you talked to him lately?
16: Just in a couple of group chats.
1: Really?
16: Not one-on-one.
1: Yeah.
16: Yeah.
1: I think I've muted several of those that I got put in.
16: Oh, yeah. None of those.
1: Yeah. They're just like, once they start, they go on for like 4 days.
16: We should let people know what those are.
1: Well.
16: It'll be like Mace and some of his old coaching buddies.
1: And it's Mace reminding his old coaching buddies how brilliant he was as a head coach. And then they all get, you're right, Mace. I remember that time. Nobody got more out of It just goes on and on.
16: Yeah, never
1: ends. It's unbelievable.
16: The Mace's defense, not every time has he initiated how great he was.
1: Okay.
16: But he hasn't deterred it. He hasn't shied away from it. Yeah, no. Discouraged is a better word.
1: No, he has not. Very true.
16: Yeah, no, nothing for Mace on that.
1: With Guerin, like I said, I enjoy every minute of it. And I'll admit, like with him, you almost have to do some trolling. You have to, in other words, I compare it to Kessler, where Kessler will say something that he knows is over the line or controversial.
16: Yes,
1: and then
16: he goes,
1: what? What'd I say?
16: Yep.
1: And I'm basically pretending to be, well, why would you be bothered by that question when I kind of know why I'd be bothered by it? But all I care about is the answer. All I care about is a good answer. And I thought he gave us several good, in some cases, enlightening answers about the team. And a worked up Guerin is the best Guerin, as far as I'm concerned. Even if it might come at my expense, it's all part of the game. I have no problem being on the other end of that kind of exchange. And by the way, I don't back down for anything that I asked him, and some of the concerns that he did acknowledge regarding this notion that, well, they didn't play the same way they did when they beat Colorado. I'll tell you what, man, I bet you they're getting nervous. Game two is tonight, isn't it? If Vegas wins again tonight, and that's in Colorado, right?
16: Yes.
1: If they go up 2-0, you're going to tell me there aren't going to be some folks in St. Paul going, oh, God, how are we going to be able to sell that Colorado is unbeatable? We'll see. We'll see how it goes. It's a long way from here to there.
16: Game two, by the way, tonight right here on
1: the fan, right?
16: Dear Dr. Dan, I'm sure people can read between the blue lines of what I share on the radio with you. Question, are podcasts on iHeartRadio uncensored? If so, I have an idea for the name of my podcast, Chirps from the GM. Then for those listeners who can't read between the lines or who want me to cut open a vein, I can say what I really think. This from B. Garin.
18: Oh, interesting.
16: Chirps from the GM.
18: Chirps from the GM.
16: I think his podcast should be called You Know What.
18: You Know What makes more sense.
16: Yeah.
18: He didn't give us that many yesterday, did he?
16: No, yesterday was more listen.
18: Yeah, I did listen. Yeah, I did listen a few times. Yeah, yeah.
16: Is more of the B. Garin there.
18: Yeah, that's very, very true. I can't even remember what the You're Wrong, what elicited the You're Wrong. Was it
16: that John Hines should be the one?
18: Oh yeah, Hines should be called on the principal's office. Yeah,
16: not the players.
18: Well, again, all that was. I just want him on the subject. I want to get him going on the subject. That's the key to it. And he makes the mistake of assuming that if I ask a leading question, it means that I have I share the opinion of what the question seems to hint at. No, that's not how you do it in the interview business. I'm still disappointed we didn't get him in studio, but it's hard to get mad at him because he's been so cooperative over the years.
16: This one you're going to have to think about.
18: Okay.
16: And the audience, we're going to have to explain this one for those that might not have been listening, because I had to think about this one for a second, and it's very funny. Dear Dr. Dan, I was hoping on my next appearance we could talk about the bill to fund the new Viking Stadium. There are some pieces of the bill that your listeners might be interested in. Now that this seems destined to pass, I'm pretty sure legalized sports betting should be next. I'm planning to be in studio on May 16th. Your technologically savvy friend, P. Kessler. Now, why is that funny?
18: I don't know.
16: Because Kessler claimed he sent us emails on Wednesday. None of us got one. And then he couldn't find it.
18: He couldn't
16: find
18: it.
16: The two of you are staring at each other's phones. You sent him a text to his office number in St. Paul, which has been vacant. People say when you're explaining you're losing, I wanted to applaud the effort from Scott because that is funny.
18: Actually, it's very clever. It's too clever for me. I'm too stupid to figure it out.
16: It took me a minute or two to go, what is he talking
18: about? Yeah, that's too good for me.
16: Kessler.
18: Well, here's what still doesn't make sense about the texting thing. He showed me his phone and said, I'm not getting your text because you texted in the wrong place. But here's the sticky wicket. He then sent me a text, and it was on the same thread that I'd sent him on. So how is that possible? You know what I'm saying?
16: Yeah, it must just have to
18: be. Is there a reason for that?
16: Yes.
18: Okay.
16: Yes.
18: I'll let it go.
16: It must just have to be. Yeah, yours was going somewhere else. Contacts were the same.
18: Yeah. I don't even want to have a phone anymore. How many people, what's the percentage of people who literally don't have a cell phone?
16: I'm not sure.
18: Man. I think there's something to it, man.
16: Well, no doubt. Well, I'm wearing my master sweatshirt today. Oh, good for me. Why was that the greatest day ever?
18: Yeah, that's right.
16: You can't bring your phone.
18: That's true.
16: You just have to be there with everybody else.
18: Was that the walk-off?
16: Can be, yeah.
18: That was well done.
16: Time to go.
18: That was very well done. Next time, maybe it's because it's 6 o'clock and we should be on summer hours. I didn't quite, my mind wasn't quite ready for it. We have a half hour to go. We'll get to some texts and various housekeeping items as we prepare to usher in the Memorial Day weekend break.
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21: Before at McKnight, both shoulders occupy with vehicles. Heavy traffic back from Highway 36 and a bit of a gaper delay on the eastbound side back from Highway 61. West 94, the crash at Highway 52 has cleared. A little bit slow for Mounds Boulevard, but that's moving better. I'm Deb Snyder, and that's your latest total traffic.
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27: Fan forecast.
16: Showers and thunderstorms expected tonight. Eventually sunny tomorrow with a high of 72.
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0: housekeeping item, including a question for Garzy via the text line. Can he confirm one more time we do not have a Sarah Spain interview loaded for the Best of Monday show, Memorial Day Monday?
1: You'll have to tune in to find out.
0: Is it the show on Monday?
1: The show is 3.5 hours. Because
0: it is 3.5 hours.
1: Yeah, okay. Usually Best of it's 4.
0: Oh,
1: we go all the way to 7 because there's no fan on demand on the air, which is super helpful for me.
0: Yes, of course.
1: Monday is 6:30 because we've got NHL hockey pregame show at 6:30 on Monday.
0: That's good.
1: It's 3.5 hours. It's a lot of our exit interviews. It's Bill Guerin, it's Russo, it's Johnny Athletic. All Louis makes an appearance. It's a lot of the exit interviews and things of that nature.
0: My favorite quote of the week, no doubt, comes from Josh Hart. He had a big game last night for the Knicks as they took a 2-0 series lead over the Cleveland Cavaliers. And they did kind of what I expected. The Knicks were pretty much in command. I think they had an 18-0 run in the third quarter to take control of that game. And afterwards, Josh Hart shared the podium with our guy, Cat, Carl Anthony Towns. Let's listen to what Hart says and the way Cat reacts to the money quote from Josh Hart.
2: Iggy was a hell of a player. I don't know if I'm at that level, but I just try to go out there and just play my game. I'm never a huge analytics guy. At a certain point, they're a lamppost to a drunk person. You can lean on them, but it won't get you home. So at a certain point, you got to have a good feel for the game. I'm not going to lie, that was Gerald Wright, his quote, man. So shout out Jay Wright.
3: Wait, hold up. No, we're not moving on from that.
2: That's a great quote.
3: Oh, my God.
2: Analytics drunk, lame post to a drunk person. It ain't going to get you home. You can lean on it, though.
3: I was with Cal, so I didn't hear that.
2: You ain't even go to college.
0: How good is that? I'm never a huge analytics guy. At a certain point, they're a lamppost to a drunk person. You can lean on them, but it won't get you home. That's brilliant.
1: Yeah.
0: And he said it's from Jay Wright, correct? Your guy.
1: Yes,
0: my
1: guy Jay Wright.
0: You lost yourself in his eyes many years ago.
1: Oh, I still do.
0: I'd never heard that quote before. Because you know what I like about it is it does seem to concede that analytics can take you so far. They can be a help,
1: yep,
0: but they ain't going to get you home. I love it. It's perfect. Did Jay Wright steal it, or is that his?
1: I don't know, but somebody else took it a different way that Vin Scully used to say that. Another broadcaster, in response to this, because this, like you say, has made the rounds today.
0: Mm-hmm.
1: The great Vin Scully, the late great Vin Scully, also had a similar quote about numbers and statistics in that they're like a lamppost. They can illuminate. But they can't do everything.
0: Mm-hmm.
1: Like while you're there, it's good. Illuminate, but they can't get you where you want to go is kind of the same thing.
0: Well, maybe the drunk part is for a Wisconsin audience. You know, they make it more relatable to Wisconsin.
1: Or Jay Wright, Philly.
0: Or Jay Wright.
1: He was in Nova. He certainly understood the ethics there.
0: That might have something to do with it.
1: I like how he said you didn't go to college.
0: How good was that? A little cheap shot in there. And Cat didn't even deny it.
1: No, he was in college 8 months,
0: which
1: is fine.
0: Yeah. It's not illegal.
1: Succeed and proceed is what Calipari would say.
0: That's very true.
1: About his Kentucky time.
0: Longtime listener Julie, one of our favorites, listening to all the octopus discussion, reminds both of us that there is an exceptional 3-part documentary on octopuses called The Secrets of the Octopus. And it's, I think maybe the narrator, is it Paul Rudd? I'm not exactly sure.
1: Yes.
0: Is that correct?
1: Yep, according to that poster.
0: Yeah, how about that? I'm going to do some deep diving on the octopus this weekend.
1: I'm not going anywhere this weekend.
0: Because it sounds like it's an animal that it's a mollusk. Is a mollusk an animal?
1: I'm not sure.
0: We're back into that.
1: We'll start there for our info finding.
0: Seem to be it's a misunderstood mollusk, I think, is what it might be, at least over the years. And now it sounds like it's getting its due.
1: People are finally brave enough to tackle it.
0: So is this an octopus? I assume it would be much. What were we told earlier? Has 9 brains?
1: That's what you said. Yeah.
0: So I'm assuming that makes it smarter than the average dog for sure.
1: Well, it does, but it's not developed.
0: Yeah. Well, it's not emotionally developed.
1: Yeah, that's true.
0: That's what they said.
1: But how can it be developed at all?
0: I don't know.
1: How do they figure anything out?
0: I'm utterly and completely confused by it. And fascinated.
1: The male octopus dies after mating?
0: Correct. It's over. And then
1: it's a tough way to go.
0: And the mom, apparently after the eggs are hatched, that's it. I'm out. I'm dying too. That's cool.
1: Do you think they even know that? Because if they knew that, then
0: maybe they wouldn't
1: if they wanted to
0: get
1: live
0: together. Yeah.
1: Yeah.
0: That's a good point.
1: So do you want to
0: survival
1: have kids or do you want to just hang out?
0: Survival. Yeah. Yeah. That's an interesting point. And if they got 9 brains, you'd think they've processed that.
1: And would the man, even knowing the information, care?
0: That's the scary part.
1: Probably not, right?
0: Yeah. You might be right.
1: I guess
0: about that.
1: This is the way I want to go out.
0: You might be right about that. Sad but true. All right, let's do this. Let's wrap up the program. One last break. We'll give you some highlights from a very busy program on a Friday Football Beast edition of the Afternoon Aardvark. Stay tuned.
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7: And westbound, and the vehicle ended up in the center ditch. The responding crews were in the left shoulder on the westbound side with heavy traffic back from Highway 36, but on the eastbound side, they closed the left lane, and you're solid from Highway 61. I'm Deb Snyder, and that's your latest total traffic.
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4: It's the Bumper to Bumper Show Wrap.
0: Yeah, so the Hendo from Minneapolis quotes the Vin Scully line. Is this the same as the one you mentioned? Statistics are used much like a drunk uses a lamppost for support, not illumination. Is that the one? That's a good one, too. Although I like this variation. I don't know if he came up with this on his own or. But I like the variation of it, too. They both certainly work. I want to thank an outstanding array of guests today, starting with the emailers. Dr. Dan's inbox was exemplary again today. We appreciate that hard work and the wit and energy attached to those contributions to the program between 5:30 and 6 o'clock today. I want to thank former U.S. Attorney Andy Luger, who joined us in studio for about 50 minutes or so. A lot of ground covered, including his reaction to the Amy Bach sentencing. A number of other issues covered with Andy as well. A lot of bagel talk because he delivered some to me because he has a great disdain for the Brugger's bagel that I like because they're here. I mean, that's part of it for sure. Lavelle at 3:30, and I think the first 20 minutes ended up being very abyss-like because once we went down the vortex of how many different individuals he has been mistaken for, it was a seductive subject because he kept remembering additions that he'd forgotten after all of these years. And the impetus was poor Bernard King was mistaken for Cedric the Entertainer during a broadcast the other day. Courtside at a Knicks game. That was the reason we went down that road. So I'm assuming it's you said hockey right after tonight, or is it Fan on Demand in the Air first?
1: No, right to hockey. Right 6:30. To hockey. Yep, okay. Pre-game show 6:30.
0: The NBA, the Western Conference Finals Game 3 is tonight, right? Not on the Fan.
1: Correct.
0: And there's still a lot of people. I don't know. I think Dylan Harper is still viewed as a game time decision. I haven't heard about Fox, where he is at, and Oklahoma City's got an injury or two. Well, now this series has now moved to San Antonio, Davey.
1: Correct? It has. Jalen Williams, J-Dub,
0: yeah.
1: Hurt his hamstring again.
0: Right.
1: So he's probably out.
0: So I'm out on sermons. In fact, I think it's going to be Cinny. He's got no chance to get any contribution from Blakemore, though. Because Blakemore, the soccer operation that he lives for, plays at 10 a.m., and basically, if they lose, they face relegation.
1: Okay.
0: If they win, they're saved. He will not be, no matter what Cinny, how hard he tries to include him in the conversation, he will not hear anything he says.
1: I hope
0: I've
1: he has
0: seen
1: a
0: him that
1: plan.
0: Distracted before.
1: Oh, yeah, I have, yeah, too.
0: It's unbelievable.
1: Yeah.
0: So I'm out on Sermon Sunday, and then Monday is a best-of Memorial Day between 3 and 6:30, and you won't necessarily guarantee that that the Sarah Spain interview will not be a part of it.
1: Maybe I should slide in a segment.
0: Wouldn't be the worst. It's almost a tradition at this point.
1: That was
0: it?
1: A great week and a half or so.
0: Yeah. Why were octopuses such a hot topic? How did it begin? How did I go down that road?
1: You started somebody. It was like a tweet or something. Because Andy Luger asked me that too. Said, "How did you start this?"
0: Yeah.
1: I said, "Something." Somebody said, "Teach me something," or there was a tweet or something that said, "Tell me something I don't know."
0: Oh, that's when it started. Good memory.
1: Yeah.
0: Exactly it. And that was somebody explaining just how smart the octopus is. Nine brains, for example. And that got us down the road of documentaries that have been done, movies that have tear-jerking motion pictures based on tear-jerking books that have been done. That's the way it works on this show. If we like where we're going on that thing, we'll keep going with it until we know no more. Or we run out of time, which we're close to at this point, but not so much. What are the Twins up to tonight?
1: They've got Boston.
0: Here?
1: No, Fenway.
0: Fenway.
1: It's Roger Clemens bobblehead
0: weekend. Oh, that's
1: weekend.
0: Right. You said it. Yes.
1: And his kid plays for us, so it's very emotional. That's what we got going for us.
0: And we...
1: a lot of Clemens are in Fenway tonight.
0: Yeah, there'll be a lot of that for sure. And then you realize we're now inside of 100 days to the State Fair?
1: Is that right?
0: I'm pretty sure we hit the 100-day mark sometime early this week or maybe even late last week. Think about that.
1: I better email Andrew Zimmer.
0: State Fair's right around the corner.
1: Yeah, I better get that.
0: And training camp's right around the corner. I mean, that's even more around it because that comes first, doesn't it?
1: Training camp does.
0: Comes first.
1: I have to book my flight to Big Ten Football Media Days. I got that email today.
0: Naptown?
1: No, it's actually in Chicago.
0: Really?
1: Yeah.
0: Wasn't it in Vegas last year?
1: It was. Oh. It was great.
0: It Downtown?
1: Was phenomenal.
0: It, Chicago?
1: Yes. Yes. So.
0: It is. It's going to be back. It's going to be here in no time. And I still can't get my arms around the fact that one of the odds makers has Indiana, like, with the third best odds to win the national championship again.
1: Why wouldn't they?
0: It's just so mind-boggling to see that and for people not to snicker and go, what are you talking about? Things have changed in Bloomington, Indiana, in this case, for the better. Now a football school. Who knew? Enjoy the Memorial Day weekend. We certainly hope you will be safe, and we will talk to you Tuesday beginning at 3 o'clock.
3: Bring gas.

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5: AP News. I'm Hea Pinjwani. Tulsi Gabbard is resigning as President Trump's National Intelligence Director. AP Sagar Meghani.
6: Gabbard says she will step down next month as her husband faces a rare bone cancer. She's the fourth Trump cabinet member to leave during his second term, and rumors of this split had been growing. In written testimony to a Senate panel in March, Gabbard said Iran had not tried to rebuild its nuclear program after U.S. strikes last year, contradicting the president's assertions that Iran posed an imminent threat. During a hearing, Democrat John Ossoff asked Gabbard if the intelligence community told the president Tehran was an imminent threat.
7: Senator, the only person who can determine what is and is not an imminent threat is the president.
6: And carefully dodged endorsing the war. The president says Gabbard's done an incredible job and will be missed. Sagar Meghani, Washington.
5: There's confusion at the Food and Drug Administration over a new policy that breaks with requirements for new nicotine products. AP's Jennifer King reports.
8: The Associated Press has learned officials at the FDA were blindsided by a recent policy change allowing more e-cigarettes and nicotine pouches to hit the U.S. market. The new vaping guidelines allow sales while products are under scientific review, but before they are authorized, and bypasses a federally required period for public comment and revisions. It happened just a few days before the resignation of former FDA Commissioner Marty McCary, who was under pressure from vaping lobbyists. At around the same time, the agency okayed new fruit-flavored vape products. Former FDA official Mitch Zeller says it begs the question of whether the true subject matter experts may have actually opposed the policy and were ordered to do it anyway. Jennifer King, Washington.
5: NASCAR driver Kyle Busch experienced shortness of breath, felt he was overheating, and was coughing up blood the day before his death. That's according to a 911 call obtained by the Associated Press.
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1: They're a good team. They're going to challenge you, and they've challenged people all year, and that's why they're a good team. And it's no different. It's vice versa. Like, we're going to challenge them. They're going to want to win. They're going to have to get better, and that's what it's going to come down to. So that's what we got to focus on. We did that tonight. We got better offensively, defensively from game one to game two. We got to keep doing that for game three.
0: And you can listen to game three of the West Finals with the Thunder facing the Spurs on ESPN Radio and the app. Coverage starts at the top of the hour. Spurs guard Dylan Harper, game-time decision with a right adductor injury. Fellow guard De'Aaron Fox, questionable with an injured ankle. The Thunder star swingman Jalen Williams, questionable with a hamstring injury. To the NHL and the Stanley Cup playoffs on ESPN TV tonight at 8 Eastern. It's game two of the West Final in Denver. Avalanche facing off against the Golden Knights in Colorado, again without star defenseman Cale Makar, out with an upper body injury. In golf, two rounds of the Byron Nelson complete in Texas. Siwoo Kim has the lead at 18 under. He's 5 ahead of Scottie Scheffler. Jordan Spieth is 6 shots back. On the baseball scoreboard, Gerrit Cole making his season debut. His first start since 2024, the World Series in the Bronx. And the Yankees and Rays scoreless in the second inning. Tampa Bay's won 4 in a row. They currently have a 4.5 game first place lead on New York. The Mets lead the Marlins 1-0 in the second in Miami on Juan Soto's 10th home run of the season.
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3: You're listening to Amber and Ian, home team Brandon Leak filling in for Ian tonight. We are taking you up to OKC San Antonio. We are going to have the pregame for you right here on ESPN Radio starting at 8 p.m. tonight. Of course, Knicks-Cavs are going to get it going in that series, Game 3. That's tomorrow night at 8 p.m. Eastern. Speaking of the New York Knicks, let's bring in Charlie Ward, head basketball coach at Florida A&M University, and also, of course, former Knicks point guard. And Charlie, thanks so much for joining us. I don't want to get ahead of ourselves, okay? I know we're just a couple games into this series, but what has impressed you most so far? About what this Knicks team has done?
4: Just the focus that they've had throughout this playoff run. You know, they lost those two games against Atlanta, and, you know, everyone was, of course, putting them on their deathbed. But they refocus. You know, Coach Brown has done a good job of getting guys to buy in and play certain roles, and that's what you need in the playoffs. And, you know, the guys have taken on those responsibilities, you know, Carlton and Towns and Jalen Brunson. But just last night, you know, against the, you know, with Josh Hart, you know, the big thing out of game one was he, you know, he didn't finish the game. And everyone wants to make a big story about it. But he comes out and gives a performance that he gave. And, you know, he didn't finish the game, but he gave him a good boost to finish. So, you know, their overall focus has been very impressive, because when you won a lot of games in a row, especially in the playoffs, there are a lot of slippage that could happen, but they haven't really had that so far.
5: Charlie, you mentioned Jalen Brunson. He has been an absolute butcher, no matter who's been in front of him. How would you best describe the evolution of the point guard position from the time that you were playing to what we see going on today?
4: Well, we've had guys like him. I just wasn't that guy. And it's understanding, you know, your role and your team's makeup. And so Jalen is a guy that, you know, last night he had 2 points at a half. And so he, second half, you know, I think he ended up with, I'm not sure, I know he had 19 at one point. And so it's just, you know, but the other things, you know, he had 14 assists, which that's not normal, you know, when you start thinking about what he's been able to do. So his impact is not only with the basketball, scoring it, but getting others involved, which is also another good sign for the Knicks, because he commands double teams, and you need a guy like him to be willing to get off the basketball and trust his teammates.
3: Well, and they certainly do.

0: Do that. Charlie Ward joining us here on Amber and Ian Home Team. Brandon Leake filling in for Ian tonight. Charlie, Brandon mentioned it there. I mean, certainly there's been an evolution of the point guard position. How would your game translate to today's NBA?
1: Well, I would definitely need more guys. Well, my game would be the same, you know, because my job would be to get guys in the basketball that needed basketball. And then I would be the one that would more than likely be making the next plays, which was very similar to what I did when I played. I passed the ball to Allen Houston, Latrell Sprewell, and Larry Johnson, and I got out of the way. And I played in the corner and made things happen from, you know, whether it was making shots or making the next best play. So I don't think my game would change any different than when I played to now.
2: Now, Charlie, you were on the last Knicks team to make it to the NBA Finals back in 1999. What was that team like? What was the experience like? And what was your favorite memory from that run?
1: Well, of course, you know, we were AFC, and that year was a shortened year. So we had just gotten a few guys from a trade, you know, from trades. And so it was hard for us to kind of put it all together throughout that shortened season. But we hit our stride at the right time, which was playoff time. And so it took us a minute, but once we hit it, it was, you know, a thing of beauty because guys started to understand Coach Van Gundy, and Coach Van Gundy started to understand, you know, certain guys that hadn't been there. And so it was a beautiful thing. And, of course, you know, us beating Miami in game five of that year was a memorable year. The shot that Allen hit to help us move on. And so it was just, you know, one of those years that you want to remember because it helped us get to where we were trying to go, which was the NBA Finals. But going through the Eastern Conference and winning that first round series as an eighth seed was something that I'll always remember.
0: Former Knicks point guard Charlie Ward joining us here on Amber and Ian Home Team. Brandon Leake filling in for Ian tonight. I don't want to get too far ahead of ourselves here, but you know what we do here on Sports Radio, Charlie. So if Jalen Brunson and the Knicks were to win a title, where would it put Jalen Brunson among the New York Knicks greats?
1: Of course, he'll be up there because, I mean, that's where he belongs. It hadn't been done in quite some time, and since 72, 73, or whenever that time frame was. So you can do the math. Mm-hmm. So he'll definitely be ranked up there. But the great thing about Jalen is, you know, he keeps everything in the middle road. And that's the great thing I like about him. Is he shows up each and every day. He understands his role. He's not bigger than life. And those are the type of people that you want to support and you want to see have success. And so I think he'll, you know, go up there with all the greats, even though, you know, he's been there for, I think, 3 or 4 years now. But when you win a championship in New York and you're one of the main reasons why, you're going to be known for a long time.
2: Charlie, you're the only Heisman Trophy Award winner to play in the NBA. There's a lot of discussion about kids focusing in on one sport or parents locking in on one sport. How much did your football career help you as an NBA player?
1: Well, of course, they go hand in hand. I just enjoy sports, so that's the reason why I did multiple sports in college. And then it was time for me to focus on, you know, whichever sport it was. God opened and closed the door from a professional standpoint. But people have to do what's best for themselves. And I'll always say, when we make choices in life, we have to be willing to live the consequences. And so that's the reason why we have to make sure our choices are calculated and we be willing to live whatever those consequences are. And that's what I did. You know, I made a choice that I was going to play basketball my senior in college. And I had to be willing to live with not being able to get drafted in the NFL draft if it came to that, or the NBA draft, because I had no clue at the time. But I wanted to give myself an option to play multiple sports. I'm play professionally one of the sports, and then God opened and closed those doors, and then I had to continue to build, you know, what the opportunities that came about daily. And so I think just being able to, you know, make choices and being willing to live those consequences.
0: Well, it certainly all worked out for you, and now you're taking all that experience to Florida A&M since you're the head basketball coach there. Charlie Ward, we so appreciate your time. Thanks.
1: Thank you, Oz, for having me.
0: It's really incredible. I mean, obviously the only person in NBA history to have a Heisman Trophy and to have played in the NBA. Such an incredible thing. Tune in for baseball action tomorrow as the Cubbies host the Astros, presented by Progressive Insurance. 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That game is headed your way in a little less than 20 minutes from now right here on ESPN Radio. So let's get you set for it.
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Spurs Thunder, we will see. We think that this thing is going seven. Me and home team think this thing is going all the way. We want it to. It's such a darn good series. Right now, it's headed your way right here.

0: who showed up and who showed out. Join me, Q Myers, and Teron Davenport for Game Night, following Spurs and Thunder. 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
1: 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That's 2,000 children every single day. It's a heart-wrenching reality that we can no longer ignore. 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Our recovery programs have a proven track record of reuniting kids with their families. It's time to act. 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Pick up the phone and call 1-800-294-0222. 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
2: Hey, it's Evan Cohen. 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Plus, has Joe Burrow put extra pressure on himself? It's Unsportsmanlike, 6 a.m. Eastern, right here on ESPN Radio, ESPN2, and ESPNU.
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0: I'm John Ryder. We have an anticipated Game 3 of the NBA's West Finals tonight in San Antonio with the Spurs taking on the Thunder. And the series tied at 1. Oklahoma City winning Game 2. Spurs guard Stephon Castle had 25 points, but also 9 turnovers and 3 fouls in the loss. Castle on the adjustments he has to make for Game 3.
1: I think it's more personal on my end, just really speeding myself up, you know, not allowing our screeners to get hits. So it's like it's putting me in a position where, you know, I have to play fast or, you know, my screener might get offensive foul. So, you know, I put us at a disadvantage to start the game with those. But, I mean, some of it comes with fatigue. But, I mean, at this point of the season, it's really no excuse. So,
0: and some injury updates for this Game 3 West Finals. Oklahoma City's Jalen Williams with that hamstring injury ruled out, while San Antonio guards De'Aaron Fox and Dylan Harper both cleared to play from their injuries. And Game 3 is available on other ESPN radio stations.